0: Look, Jim.
1: Huh?
0: All those packing cases over there.
1: Yes.
0: Let's have a look at them.
1: Right.
0: Shine your flashlight on that label.
1: Yes.
0: Well, you've come to the right place.
1: Cases of olive oil.
0: Yeah, the same trade name as that shipment that was hijacked.
1: There's less than 24 cases here. This can't be the main drop.
0: No.
2: Hey, look here. Cartons of inner tubes.
0: Well, that pinches it. A truck that was hijacked 2 weeks ago carried tires and tubes. I'm going out and call the office.
2: Oh, wait, Mr. Garland.
1: There's a phone right over there.
0: Oh, fine. Jim.
2: Huh?
0: Look here.
1: A body.
0: Yeah. Let's have a look at him.
1: All right. Shot through the head.
0: Say, that's Franklin.
1: Al Franklin?
0: Yeah.
1: Are you sure?
0: Yes. When that man in Newark identified him, I got his picture out of our files. Jim, would you get the office on the phone?
1: Yes, sir.
0: I want to find out what Henry's got on Walter Davis.
1: He could be an important man in this case now.
0: Yeah.
3: FBI.
1: Hello. Mr. Garland wants to talk to Henry Marshall.
3: Just one moment.
1: Okay. Hey, Yasser.
0: Thank you.
4: Hello?
0: Hello, Henry. This is Mr. Garland.
4: Yes, sir.
0: What did you find out about Walter Davis?
4: I got his record from the files. I put it on your desk. He's living here in New York City.
0: Did you get an address?
4: Yes. You want me to pick him up?
0: No, but arrange to have him put under 24-hour surveillance.

0: Ruth? Ruth?
1: Yes? What is it, Mr. Baldwin?
0: Well, where were you this time?
1: I didn't know you were back from lunch.
0: That's no excuse. I get any calls?
1: Yes, Walter Davis phoned about half an hour ago.
0: Where is he? I've been trying to locate him all morning.
1: He's at the warehouse.
0: Did he say anything about Al Franklin?
1: Just that he'd been looking for him and couldn't find him.
0: I wonder why Franklin didn't show up at the warehouse last night.
1: Maybe he found out why you wanted to talk to him.
0: Who could have tipped him off?
1: Mr. Davis.
0: What makes you think that?
1: Female hunch.
0: Well, you could be right. Get Davis on the phone.
1: Are you going to accuse him?
0: No, not until I have proof. I want to talk to him about another job tonight.
1: Have you got a truck spotted?
0: Yes, so get him for me. I want to give him the details.

0: Garland.
1: Yes, Jim.
0: I have a full report on Walter Davis's activities.
1: Good, let's hear it.
0: Well, first of all, we've definitely linked him with Al Franklin.
1: How?
0: Well, they've been seen together around town.
1: Well, that doesn't say he committed the murder.
0: No. Well, anyway, when he left his hotel today, Davis went to a large warehouse down on West 18th Street. He stayed there most of the afternoon.
1: Did you check on the warehouse?
0: Yes, it's owned by a man named John Baldwin. Baldwin's being investigated now. Our preliminary report on him is that he's a legitimate businessman.
1: Oh, I see.
0: Baldwin has leased the warehouse to a corporation we're looking him up to.
1: Where did Davis go after he left the warehouse?
0: Well, then he had dinner at a Midtown restaurant. I left him there and Jennings took over.
2: Mr. Garland?
1: Yes, Henry.
2: A report just came in from the New Jersey State Police. A truckload of sugar was hijacked near Elizabeth less than an hour ago.
0: Oh, Henry, has Jennings checked in recently?
2: Yes, he called 10 minutes ago. Davis is still in the restaurant.
0: Wow. That eliminates him having hijacked the truck.
1: Well, after reading over Davis' record, I don't think he'd be doing the actual work. But it still could have been done by one of his gang.
0: Well, if that's true, the stolen truck could be heading for the warehouse that we trailed him to.
1: That's just what I was thinking. Jim, I want to set up a cordon around that warehouse. If that truck should move in there, I think we could clean up this whole...

0: Mr. Garland.
1: Yes, Jim, where are you?
0: I've got the car in a parking lot right opposite the warehouse.
1: Any action yet?
0: No, sir, everything's quiet. Where's Marshall?
1: I just spoke to him. He's cruising 11th Avenue. The other car is at the station just as we planned.
0: Oh, wait a minute.
1: What is it?
0: There's a cab pulling up to the warehouse.
1: Well?
0: It's Davis. He's going inside.
1: Anyone with him?
0: No. No, he's alone. But there are other people in there. I've seen them through a window moving around. I think.
1: Hold it, Jim. I'm getting another report. Jim.
0: Yes, sir.
1: The stolen truck is moving down 11th Avenue. It's turning into your street.
0: Did Marshall pick it up?
1: Yes. He's staying well behind it.
0: Wait. There's a truck coming down the street now. It's slowing down. Pulling up in front of the warehouse. Driver just blew his horn. It's evidently a signal. The doors are opening. Going inside.
1: That's all we need. I'll notify all cars. We're moving in.

0: Start unloading, boys. I'll be with you in a minute.
1: All right.
2: Good evening, Walter.
3: Huh? Oh. What are you doing here, Mr. Baldwin?
2: I'm waiting for you. Close the door.
3: Okay. Thought you didn't like to be around the warehouse when we move stuff in.
2: I don't. I made an exception tonight.
3: How come?
2: I want to talk to you about Al Franklin.
3: Well?
2: According to the afternoon papers, his body was found yesterday in a small garage on West 56th Street.
3: His... Hey, no wonder he didn't show.
2: Papers also stated that the authorities found numerous articles there that had been recently hijacked.
3: Well, then you were right about him.
2: Partially. I finally realized he wasn't smart enough to have been doing this alone, so I checked up on that garage. I found it had been leased to you.
3: What is this?
2: It's quite obvious, don't you think? Franklin was merely stewed. By killing him, you hope to clear yourself with me.
3: That's a lie.
2: Walter, you know my attitude toward thieves. I'm afraid I'm going to have to deal with you just as you dealt with him. I'm going to have to... What's that?
3: I don't know. Hey, what's going
1: on? There you are, Davis.
3: Huh?
1: What's the trouble here?
3: I don't know this guy, Mr. Baldwin.
4: I'm a special agent of the FBI. We're taking over your business, Mr. Davis. I must say, finding Mr. Baldwin here makes the evening a complete success.

Walter Davis was turned over to local authorities, who tried and convicted him of first-degree murder. The ringleader of the gang, John Baldwin, was sentenced to serve 15 years in a federal prison. Other members of his organization were also sentenced to long terms in the penitentiary. And now we have a statement about tonight's case from the files of your FBI by Mr. J. Edgar Hoover, director of the Federal Bureau of Investigation. Mr. Hoover said, and I quote, "One of the serious problems concerning the law enforcement agencies in the United States today is the prevalence of hijacking, which has cost Americans in the past year millions of dollars. We of the Federal Bureau of Investigation are straining our every effort to break up the rings of hijackers. For just as your FBI is responsible within the limits of federal laws for maintaining your freedom of speech and your freedom of religion and your other freedoms granted under the Constitution, so too are we charged with maintaining your freedom of the highways. We intend to make it plainer than ever before to those with criminal tendencies that we will operate in 1947 on the same policy as in the past, the policy that crime must not be allowed to pay."

0: In just a moment, we will tell you about next week's exciting case from the files of your FBI. A little while ago, I gave you a few brief facts about the Independent 60s plan of the Equitable Life Assurance Society. To get full information, you'll want to ask your Equitable Society representative questions like these.
1: Exactly how much will the plan cost me?
0: The Equitable man has the answer.
1: How will it dovetail with my Social Security?
0: He's got the answer to that, too.
1: What income will it give me in my 60s?
0: Your Equitable Society representative will give you the exact figure. Ask him to drop around tomorrow for a friendly visit. Find him in the phone book or send a postcard care of this station to the Equitable Life Assurance Society of the United States.
2: 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Death in the Desert.
0: The incidents used in tonight's Equitable Life Assurance Society's broadcast are adapted from the files of the Federal Bureau of Investigation. However, all names used are fictitious, and any similarity thereof to the names of persons living or dead is accidental. Tonight, the music was composed and conducted by Frederick Steiner. Your narrator was Dean Carlton. This is Your FBI is a Jerry Devine production. This is Milton Cross speaking for the Equitable Life Assurance Society of the United States and the Equitable Society's representative in your community, and inviting you to tune in again next week at this same time when the Equitable Life Assurance Society will bring you another thrilling story from the files of the Federal Bureau of Investigation, Death in the Desert, on This Is Your FBI. This is ABC, the American Broadcasting Company.
3: Oh, come in, Smithers. What is it? 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Orange juice.
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3: 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Thank you.
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9: Terry and Jude Hennick, as well as Pat Ryan and the Dragon Lady, yes, and their commando soldiers, have arrived in the small town of Yankut. There they found April Kane, Slugger Dunn, and other friends who had been fighting off the renegade General Klang and his ragged army. But the commandos had raided Klang's camp and dispersed his men. So, for the time being at least, the Chinese town is quiet. In today's transcribed adventure, we'll see what new steps are taken to ensure the safety of our friends. Terry and the Pirates is brought to you by the makers of Libby's Tomato Juice, one of Libby's 100 famous foods. Boys and girls, do you know how to get the thrill of a lifetime? By sending right now for your official airplane spotter. Yes, you can get an airplane spotter just like the one that's playing such a big part in the show. A spotter modeled directly after the one that Terry made. You remember what Jude said about identifying planes? Once you learn the combination of wing and tail shapes, you can identify a ship like you can tell a headache. Well, those combinations of wing shapes and tail shapes are clearly drawn for you on a Terry official spotter's chart. Then, on the spotter itself, you get full details of how to identify 16 different planes, German planes, Jap planes, British planes, as well as lots of American ships. Believe me, this spotter is a wonder. Think of all it's meant to our friends and their commandos in the show. Now, here is all you have to do to get yourself an official airplane spotter. Ask your mother to get 2 cans of Libby's tomato juice. It's delicious and rich in vitamins, too. Then take the labels off the cans, and on the back of one of them, print your full name and address. Mail the labels with 10 cents to Terry in care of Libby's in Chicago. More than likely, your mother has some Libby's tomato juice in the house right now. Look and see after the show and send for your airplane spotter right away. Remember to enclose a dime and give your name and address. Mail to Terry in care of Libby's, Chicago, Illinois. Libby's is spelled L-I-B-B-Y-S. You'll be all set for excitement when your airplane spotter comes. And now, Terry and the Pirates. The little town of Yankuk has been besieged and bombed. The invaders are sure to make a final attempt to crush the resistance of the people behind the town walls, and even Pat Ryan's Chinese commandos will be able to withstand the pressure. And so Pat has decided to send as many people as possible to a safer spot. He has sent out scouts to investigate the enemy activities. And now we find him in the bomb-scarred Yankuk Hotel lobby. He is talking with the Dragon Lady and others.
7: All right, so here's the bad news. The men have come back from their all-night searching, and this is the $64 answer. There's no way we can get out of this 2x4 town without dangerous sudden death.
10: You infer that all the roads are guarded, that the river is unsafe.
7: I certainly do. Enemy soldiers are moving along the roads, patrol groups are searching the rocks and hills. Even if we were out of this town, we'd have to eat and have a place to rest, and where would that be?
10: What's the chances of getting back to our hideout in the Samsoon Hills?
7: Well, the place has been discovered, Jerry. A few men left there have defended themselves, but...
10: You make no further reference to the river, Mr. Ryan.
7: Huh? Oh, I was getting to that. Well, that isn't so good either.
10: Still with invader boats, huh?
7: That's the idea. We may be able to take a few people up or down the river, but it's goodbye if you're caught.
10: I believe we should help the little American girl and a few others to escape from this town. We'll be a trap in another 24 hours.
7: Well, I'm waiting now for final word from a native fisherman. You'll be here any moment and...
10: There's a fellow standing outside, Pat. Is that the man?
7: Where? Oh. See? Oh, yeah, yeah.
11: Lehiya. Yahi moa.
10: Oh, I didn't know you could speak Chinese, Pat.
7: And I can't, but even I can learn a few words after a season in China.
10: Hey, who is this fellow?
7: A native fisherman. Husky lad, eh?
11: Tihaya. Fooling Tihaya.
7: Is that so? Okay, duty. You fooled Terry and the Dragon Lady.
10: Whoa.
7: That's enough for me. Take your hat off and take a bow.
10: Dude, Mr. Hennick has an excellent disguise. I was certain he was a Chinese fisherman with a cloak.
12: Yeah, and a shaven head.
11: Thanks just everybody, but I'm still me and I don't like this outfit, even if I do look like a fish person.
7: Okay, stow it. Now, what did you find out down by the river?
13: Well, I can get a small Chinese junk to take us downstream. You know, a little of the old Mazuma always talks. But we'll have to pretend that we're a cargo going to the invader.
10: I don't get that.
13: Well, the boatman's willing to rent a boat to me, but no Chinese craft is permitted on the river unless it carries a cargo for the invader.
7: Well, so what do we have to do?
13: Well, when we stow away aboard the junk, we take our chances that the tub won't be stopped and searched. There'll be some cases and boxes labeled for the invader. Supplies for some outfit farther down.
10: And if we are discovered, it will mean instant death.
7: Well, look, duty. How many can the junk take?
13: Oh, 4 or 5 or less. See, the boatman has to take aboard a certain amount of cargo. He says he's sure to be stopped, but maybe he can slip us through the lines.
7: Well, there you are. We can help April and Slugger Dunn and Mr. Smythe Heatherstone to escape, or we can stay here and take it on the chin.
13: Yeah, 6 of 1, 50-50 of the other.
10: And what of our commandos? Is Mr. Ryan to desert them for a few Americans in distress?
7: Well, that's not sporting, lady. Give me a chance to finish this so-called conference. I want Dude and Terry to get April and the others out of Yankuk. I'll stay here and we'll evacuate as many other people as we can. Dr. Fu Ling tells me he has a plan, and I'll talk to him later on.
10: You're not coming with us, Pat?
7: Now, look, it's just as the Dragon Lady says. What about the soldiers, our commandos?
10: You are under no obligation to continue as their leader, Mr. Ryan.
7: You don't have to talk that way. I know what I'm doing.
13: Yeah, well, what about me, sonny boy? What makes you think I'm keen for a boat ride?
7: You'll never get another plane if you hang around here, dude.
10: But suppose we do get down the river, then what?
7: We'll worry about that answer when we get to it. Now, what time can we put our passengers aboard the junk?
13: Well, after midnight. The craft won't start downstream until it's loaded. So, if we're really going, then we'd better plan on slipping down there after that. Okay, little one. I've got Smythe Heatherstone, Slugger Dunn safely stowed away. Now it's your turn.
14: This is a terrible night to go in a place in a boat.
13: Yeah, I know. It's just right for this trip.
14: Well, all right. But nobody knows what'll happen. And when you never know, it's awful uncertain.
7: Well, we'll just head down to the dock from this shed. You better stand in the shadow.
14: All right, I will. Well, goodbye, Dragon Lady. Goodbye, Mr. Ryan. You're certainly a wonderful man, even if I never see you again.
7: You'll see me again, April. I'm one of those bad pennies.
14: Yeah, bad pennies and turnips. They go hand in glove.
7: Okay. Any way you say it. Run along with Duke now, and good luck.
12: My best wishes to you on your journey.
7: So long, Pat. Be seeing you. Hope you and the commandos make a mess of trouble. So long, Dragon Lady. We'll do our best, fella. Take good care of the folks.
12: Yep.
7: Come along, Pitcher.
15: Make haste slowly.
7: Well, a little party seems to be breaking up, eh?
12: I have a feeling I shall not see that child again.
7: And that's fine talk for a rainy night.
12: And it is possible we shall not meet Terry Lee or his other friends again.
7: Now, look, you'll have me crying.
12: This is war, and the war is not pleasant. Separates friends, those we love.
7: Well, you shouldn't worry about that. You have no real friends, and I can't picture you being in love with anyone.
12: There is little you do not know, if I'm to judge by what you say, Mr. Ryan. But you have no knowledge of a woman's heart.
7: Well, I can't learn everything. After all I know is what I say. Say, what are we talking about anyway? Sorry I said anything.
12: It is quite all right. We shall change the subject.
7: Yeah, let's go back to the hotel and change these duds. I'm soaking wet. And you don't look as dry as a peanut shell either. Nothing we can do here. Let's anchor back where we came from.
14: The boat's moving away from the dock, Terry.
12: Yep, we're on our way. Is it comfortable?
14: Not very. But it's better being covered with these smelly old mats than out there on deck in the rain.
12: You'll get used to it. You'll fall asleep like Slugger Dunn. He isn't worrying about this trip, not now.
14: Where's Mr. Smythe Heatherstone? He came aboard this junk with us, didn't he?
12: He's up on deck, I guess. The boatman needs help. You see, he didn't hire any crew. Who said we'd sort of lend a hand as long as it were dark.
14: Well, I wish I had a light down here. So stuffy and smelly and dark.
12: What good would a light do you? You couldn't read a book.
14: No, but I could study this airplane spotter.
12: You could? You mean to say you brought the spotter along?
14: It was all right to do, wasn't it?
12: Yeah, but... Well, I thought you knew all the planes by this time.
14: Well, I brought it along for Slugger Dunn and Mr. Smythe Heatherstone. They were interested, but they didn't have time to really find out how the spotter worked. I thought tomorrow, maybe, when it was daylight, I could show them how.
12: Okay, we'll see how things turn out.
16: Hey, Barry, come on up here. Run the house.
12: Okay. You just stay where you are, April. It won't be so bad when the rain stops. But don't come up on deck. We want to run down the shore without any trouble. We can't be discovered at the end of it, if we are.
17: What can I do?
18: There's better get up front and keep a sharp lookout. Haven't any lights, and this is a nasty night. Can't see 50 feet ahead. Wouldn't be so bad if it wasn't raining.
17: Okay. Hope we don't run into anything.
18: Yeah. What about the passengers?
17: Slugger's asleep. April's fretting because there's a total blackout where she is. She brought along that airplane spotter I made. You know, she wants to teach Dan and Heatherstone how to identify different types of aircraft.
18: Well, good for her. You know, a little bit of sense goes a long way with her.
17: Yes, sir. Where's Mr. Smythe Heatherstone?
18: He's down there in the stern, keeping a weather eye out for the port shore.
17: Well, we're finally on our way. Good or bad?
18: Yeah. Not so bad, either. Not yet. Hey, I didn't tell you before, Terry, but there's a few rifles aboard and plenty of ammunition. So if things get tough, we can drive a hard bargain with those little steel-coated bullets.
17: Do you think we'll run into anything tonight, dude?
18: Well, I don't know. I talked to the boatman. I can't get much out of him. But as long as it rains this way, we may be safe enough.
17: Yeah, there's no danger of planes flying overhead. We won't have to keep a lookout and spot them tonight. Hey, what was that?
18: That, my young friend, was a rifle shot. Somebody evidently sees a whole lot better in the dark than we do.
17: But who was it? And where did it come from?
18: We'll find out in due time. In due time, if another shot doesn't separate us.
7: Yes, our friends had no need for their airplane spotter tonight, but they'll need their wits about them after that unexpected rifle shot. I wonder what the trouble is. You know, kids, the sooner you send for Terry's airplane spotter, the more fun you're going to have. Listening to the show will be more fun when you have an airplane spotter like the one that Terry and his commandos use. 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You'll know all about 16 famous ships. Know the combinations of wing and tail shapes, number of engines that tell you which plane is which. 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Now surely all you boys and girls are buying United States war stamps. 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In the next transcribed Terry tale, we'll encounter the ugly but nasty nice invaders who are so sorry for all the things they do. And we'll see what Terry and Pat and the others do about the dangerous situation that suddenly faces them on the Dark River.
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22: 14 years ago, Joan Gregory was lost in a shipwreck in the South Pacific Ocean. And 14 years her mother spent searching for her the world over. When Joan was found on the Magic Island, a strange place which the scientists living there have named Euclidia, it seemed that Mrs. Gregory's troubles were at an end. Now, however, we find that this is not the case, as the island of Euclidia contains so many powerful and unusual scientific devices and discoveries that it must be captured and its knowledge turned over to the world at large. Mrs. Gregory and Captain Bradford have decided to return to the island and take it over, using the captain's formula for the universal solvent as a weapon. Jerry and Joan are not to be taken along, and we'll see what Jerry and Joan think of that idea as we find them sitting on a bench on the corner of Hollywood and Vine in Hollywood.
23: Well, Joan, what do you think of it?
24: What do I think of what?
23: Oh, Hollywood.
24: It is very nice.
23: Is that all?
24: What did you expect me to say?
23: Oh, that it was swell and the greatest place you ever saw. All that kind of talk.
24: I could not well say that, Jerry.
23: Well, why not?
24: How could I compare Hollywood with other places when it is the only place, except for Euclidia, that I have ever seen?
23: Yeah, I guess that's right.
24: Of course it is right.
23: Well, even if you can't tell whether it's better than any other place, you know if you like it or not, don't you?
24: I have said I liked it very much.
23: Yeah, you sound like it.
24: Jerry, you are a very strange person.
23: Huh?
24: You expect everyone to become wildly enthusiastic about anything you show them. Perhaps I am not as greatly impressed as you would wish.
23: Well, you ought to be. Look at all the automobiles scooting around here. What about that? You didn't have any cars on Euclidia.
24: We had no need for them. However, if the Euclidians were in charge of these passageways...
23: Hey, wait a minute. These things are streets, not passageways.
24: Very well, streets. If the Euclidians were in charge of these streets, there would be some semblance of order maintained. The manner in which various vehicles dash around each other is very poorly controlled.
23: Okay. Nobody likes the traffic any better than you do. But nobody's been able to figure out how to handle it any other way.
24: I believe I could suggest a plan.
23: You could?
24: Certainly.
23: Well, if you can do that, you'll find the police will give you a medal.
24: That does not sound correct.
23: Why? What's wrong with that?
24: A moment ago, you showed me a police officer arresting a man.
23: Well, yeah, sure. They arrest you if you do something wrong, but they can be mighty nice to you if you do something right, too.
24: I wonder if I will ever understand this strange country.
23: This strange country? After living on that crazy island, you think this country is strange?
24: On Euclidia, everything was well-ordered, regular, and perfectly controlled. While here, everyone seems to be doing much as they please.
23: Well, why not? This is a free country.
24: But everything is so carelessly done.
23: What's wrong now?
24: That lunch we had.
23: Lunch? What was the matter with it?
24: We ate it without the slightest regard for what our previous meal had been. You made no attempt to note the quantity we consumed. And at least two of the ingredients of the meal duplicated items included in our breakfast this morning.
23: What's the difference how much we had or what it was? We had a good lunch, didn't we?
24: It was excellent.
23: Okay, then forget about what we had yesterday or what we're going to eat tomorrow. And you can forget all the rest of that sort of stuff you learned on that island, too.
24: Do you not consider my Euclidean training of value?
23: Oh, sure. When there's something scientific to be figured out, I guess you might come in handy. But when it comes to getting along with the rest of the folks around town, you won't do so good if you keep trying to fix everything you see the way they do it on the Magic Isle.
24: I'm merely trying to help.
23: Well, all right. But if you keep on telling everybody you meet how they ought to do things, you're going to help yourself to a lot of trouble.
24: What have I done that is so terrible?
23: Well, what did you say to that traffic cop?
24: Cop?
23: Well, officer, then. Well, what did you say to him?
24: I merely tried to explain to him that his method of procedure was quite wrong.
23: Yeah, that's all you did. Just told the cop how to run a street corner.
24: Jerry, you must admit there was logic in my contention. If the officer would sound his whistle before a motorist did something wrong, would it not be better than waiting until after the fault was committed?
23: Oh, sure, swell. But how are you going to know that a man will break a traffic rule until you see him do it?
24: If the whistle were sounded continuously as a warning to all motorists, there would be no violations of rules.
23: And how long do you suppose people would stand for a cop standing on a corner blowing a whistle all the time?
24: The people would not like it.
23: Of course they wouldn't like it. You can't make a racket like that in the middle of a street and keep it up.
24: Perhaps I do not fully understand how things must be done here.
23: Yeah, you don't. And if you don't want to get in bed with everybody you meet, you'd better let things alone.
24: I'm sorry if you are angry with me, Jerry.
23: Oh, I'm not angry. I just don't like to see you being such a sap all the time.
24: A sap? What is a sap?
23: Oh, it doesn't matter. It's only slang, and you don't like slang.
24: No, I do not like slang. It is so much easier to express oneself in English.
23: But slang is English.
24: Slang is no language.
23: Oh.
24: It was originated and has been furthered and added to by people who are too lazy to learn the collection of expressive modifying words, which would allow greater expression than the weirdest slang phrases.
23: All right. I'm lazy.
24: Agreed.
23: Well, just the same, I know how to get along in this country. And if you want to do what I do, you'll get along better.
24: I am willing to do as you tell me, Jerry.
23: Well, okay. Now, we're going to see a picture show. And while we're in there, you mustn't make a sound. Don't say a word while the show is on.
24: Is not the picture show merely the projection of images from a celluloid strip of sensitized materials known to you as film?
23: That's it. And you can hear them talk, too, just like the stage.
24: Jerry, I do not enjoy correcting your misleading statements. But motion pictures cannot be like the stage. The characters in the picture are not actually alive.
23: Look, I don't mean to start a war over this. I just told you not to talk in the show.
24: But, Jerry, what will be the harm if I do speak in the show?
23: Well, people around you won't like it. They pay their money to listen to the actors. And if you've got any questions to answer, well, wait till the show's over.
24: Very well.
23: Say, hey, what's that extra about?
24: What is an extra?
23: Well, something special in the paper. Big news of some kind.
24: News of what?
23: Well, how do I know till I see the paper? Hey, didn't he say something about two submarines?
24: Jerry, those two Euclidean submarines.
23: Yeah, I'm afraid so. Hey, extra, extra. Come over here, will you?
0: Coming right up, buddy. Read all about it. They're fishing up submarines in our harbor now. There you are.
23: All right.
24: What does it say, Jerry?
23: Well, they found them all right.
24: May I see the paper?
23: Oh, sure. Take a look.
24: Two strange submarines believed to be anchored in outer channel.
23: Yes, sir. That's them. They found them all right.
24: I am not sure. It says believed to be.
23: Well, pretty soon that means for sure. We know they're out there, and everybody else will know it soon.
24: But, Jerry, how could they see those two submarines in 6 fathoms of water?
23: How do you know they were in 6 fathoms of water?
24: That is how we left them.
23: Oh, sure. And that was the night before last at midnight.
24: Of course, it is possible that the submarine which was following us has been released from the magnetic bombs I placed near it.
23: Well, I'd say it was pretty sure they'd been free before this.
24: Then that submarine would not be found by anyone.
23: Why not?
24: The commander would either return to Euclidea, or if G-47 ordered the vessel to aid Thales in his work locally, they would remain well hidden.
23: Maybe you're right about that. But how about the submarine we were in?
24: That would remain perfectly stationary in the position at which we stabilized it.
23: Well, that's your idea of it. Now, here's mine. This paper says two strange submarines were seen in the outer channel, and they don't get out extras about things like that unless they're pretty sure what they're talking about.
24: But two submarines could not have been seen.
23: But two submarines were seen.
24: Can you explain how that could be possible?
23: I think I can. Now, listen to this. That submarine that was following us might have had to come up to the surface for a supply of air. And if they had to use all their air getting out of the spot we left them in, that right?
24: Such a thing is barely possible, though not probable.
23: Well, anything is probably possible when the problem... Oh, well, anything can happen with those Euclideans are concerned.
24: Granted.
23: Then if they had to pick up that outer sub, the one we escaped from, and if they were towing it with their electromagnets, wouldn't they bring their tow to the surface when they came up?
24: Jerry, you may be right.
23: Oh, sure I'm right.
24: But why would the Euclideans do such a foolish thing as to come to the surface in the daylight?
23: Maybe they were having so much trouble with their boats that they didn't have any chance to stay underwater. Anyhow, they've been seen, and we'd better get right over to your mother's house and tell her and the captain.
24: But we were going to a moving picture show.
23: Well, golly whiskers, a picture show. Here, we've got the whole country excited over a couple of Euclidean submarines in the Los Angeles harbor, and you want to go to a picture show.
24: I have seen many Euclidean submarines, and never have I seen one of your moving pictures.
23: Well, you can see one some other time. We're going to your mother's and tell them all about this.
24: Will these extras, as you call them, not be available at Mother's house?
23: Well, not as quickly as we get them here at the corner of Hollywood and Vine. Though I'll bet Johnson has heard it over the radio.
1: I beg your pardon, young man.
23: Oh, did you speak to me, sir?
1: Yes, I'm sorry to bother you, but as you can see, I am blind.
23: Yeah.
1: I wonder if you would do something for me.
23: Well, I haven't got very much, mister,
1: oh,
23: but...
1: Oh, no, not that. I am not begging. That is, not begging for money. All I ask from you is a little information.
23: Oh, sure. What do you want to know?
1: I believe I heard a paper boy crying an extra.
23: He's just up the street a little ways.
24: Perhaps you could call him for this gentleman, Jerry.
23: Well, I can try whistling.
1: No, young man. That would do no good. I could not read the paper after you secured it for me.
23: Oh, that's right.
1: I thought you might be willing to read me a few lines from your paper, just the headlines, or tell me something of what the news is.
24: We can do that easily.
23: Oh, sure. It says they found two strange-looking submarines in the Catalina Island Channel.
1: Two strange submarines? From what country?
23: Well, that's what makes them so strange. They're not like any subs owned by any country in the world.
1: And what further news of them?
23: Well, that's all. Maybe there'll be more out later.
1: Quite possibly. Thank you, young man. And you, young lady, perhaps I may help you when we meet again.
23: Say, there was something funny about that guy.
24: Yes, Jerry. That man will be very dangerous to us.
23: Well, how do you know?
24: He was not blind.
23: Not blind?
24: No, I was watching his eyes as I stood where I could see behind those glasses he wore. He was reading every word on the front page of your newspaper while you talked to him. And I have seen those eyes before this.
23: You what?
24: I have seen those eyes on the island of Euclidea. That man is Thales.
23: Thales? The Euclidean scientist who put Johnson's radio out of commission?
24: Same. Thales is watching us.
23: Oh, gee whiz. We'd better beat it right home and tell the captain your mother. Oh, why'd I let him walk away?
24: You could not be expected to know him. You only heard his voice over the radio. And he was carefully disguising it then.
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0: Once again, the Damon Runyon Theater brings you another story by the master storyteller, Damon Runyon. And this one, The Lily of St. Pierre. And to tell it to you, here is Broadway.
1: Thanks. Well, there are four of us, including Louis the Lug, sitting in Good Time Charlie's little joint one Tuesday morning about 4 o'clock, doing a bit of quartet singing, very low, so as not to disturb McNulty, the cop on the beat outside. We are about halfway through a song when this happened.
2: In the cabin, in the canyon.
3: That's very pretty, boys, very pretty. I am sorry to bust it up. Don't reach for that rod, Louis. Don't. You do, and I'll make you look like a used punch board.
1: Jack of hearts. Why, I do not even know you are in town.
3: No, I guess not. How are you, Broadway?
1: Just fine. Fine. And you?
3: Tired. Louis, sit still.
4: Now, look, Jack, unless you and me have a few words.
3: Sure. A few words.
5: Jack.
3: What do you want, Charlie?
5: Look, please do not make no trouble in my place. Please, Jack.
3: Trouble? This ain't no trouble at all, Charlie. I didn't think you'd have the nerve to come back here, Louis.
4: Jack, why are you making all the fuss about just a
3: little...
4: Don't
3: finish that, Louis. Don't finish it or I might put a period to it with this.
5: Jack, I asked you, please, not here.
3: I come a long way to do this, Charlie. I ain't particular where it happens.
4: You're crazy, Jack. You'll burn for it. It ain't worth it.
3: No? Tell you what, Louis... We'll all sit here and I'll tell a story. And we'll let the rest of the boys decide whether it's worth it or not. Kind of like a jury. What do you say?
1: You mean you will listen to us?
3: Yeah.
1: You promised this?
3: I promise.
1: Well, Jack of hearts, I know you are a guy who never goes back on a promise. You have got that reputation. Okay, we will make the deal.
3: Fair enough.
4: You guys are all nuts. There is a copper outside. He will hear the shots and you will all be part of the deal.
1: You seem pretty sure what our answer is going to be, Louis. Even before we hear Jack's story.
3: Yeah, he is afraid, Broadway. But I am not. Okay. You all settle back and I will spill the peace.
1: So, there we sit. The six of us. And we wait for Jack to start his story. And what that story is, I will tell you in a minute.

0: And now back to the Damon Runyon Theater and the famous story, The Lily of St. Pierre.
1: Like I say, there we sit. Jack's Roscoe is pointed right where it will separate Louis' breathing from the rest of it. And Louis is staring down at the rod and sweating so that the stiff collar he is wearing just turns over. The rest of us are looking at Jack, who never takes his eyes off of Louis. And Jack begins as follows.
2: Maybe you guys remember about a year ago when I'm doing a job for John the Boss.
1: Yeah, I remember, Jack.
2: Well, the job takes me up into Canada on a boat. We get into a little trouble with gendarmes, and we make a run for it one cold night when it is raining. It seems that I get a bad cold, and it gets worse. In fact, it develops into pneumonia, and I pass out. Now, a guy with pneumonia is no citizen to have along on a tough job. So John the Boss leaves me off in a place called St. Pierre. Remember it, Louis?
3: Look, Jack.
2: Shut up. Anyway, I get pretty sick. When I wake up, I find myself in a nice little house, listening to a funny kind of sound.

0: Don't come no closer.
1: Ah, you are awake at last. Good.
0: Oh, what happens to me?
1: You are very weak. You were very ill, monsieur.
0: Hey, who are you?
1: I am Dr. Armand Dorval. Your friends leave you here.
0: Oh. What's that noise?
1: Noise? Oh, the fog warning. It is out in the harbor.
0: Harbor? Where am I?
1: The village of Saint-Pierre, Newfoundland.
0: How long have I been here?
1: 3 days now. But it is better if you rest, not talk. Are you hungry?
0: Yeah. Hey, I am.
1: Good. But only broth at first, then more solid food later.
0: Wait a minute, you.
1: Oui, monsieur.
0: Where are you going?
1: To get you some broth.
0: Uh-huh. Look, any coppers around?
1: Coppers, monsieur?
0: Gendarmes.
2: Ah, you speak French.
0: You kidding? Just answer my question. Any coppers?
1: But no, monsieur.
0: Okay. But be careful.
1: But yes, monsieur.

0: Who's it?
1: I brought you something to eat. May I come in?
0: Just like that, you're busted in.
1: You better eat this while it's hot.
0: Hey, who are you?
1: I'm Lily. What's your name?
0: Jack. Jack of Hearts.
1: Jack of Hearts?
0: That funny?
1: Is that your real name?
0: Jack is.
1: Here, take some of this.
0: Oh, what are you trying to do? Boil me alive?
1: It's hot.
0: No, ice cold.
1: Why is your name Jack of Hearts?
0: Why you want to know?
1: Because it's an odd name.
0: Yeah. Ever play poker?
1: No. What is it?
0: Card game.
1: No. I've never played cards.
0: No. Well, any time I get a Jack of Hearts in stud poker, I stay in the pot and win. Get it?
1: No.
0: And skip it.
1: Yes.
0: Hey.
1: Yes?
0: I'm sorry I blew my top.
1: Blew your top?
0: Don't nobody around here talk English?
1: I do.
0: Yeah. Come to think of it, you don't talk like the old guy. Anybody'd think you're American.
1: I was raised in the United States, just across the border in a convent.
0: Oh. Say, who is the old guy?
1: Dr. Dorval.
0: Sure, he tells me that, but who is he?
1: My grandfather. When my father was killed, I came here to live.
0: Old man killed, huh? Run with a mob?
1: What?
0: Skip that, too.
1: The broth's getting cold. Grandpa says you've got to eat it.
0: Where's he now?
1: Downstairs. Why?
0: Just wanted to know. Your name is Lily, huh?
1: That's right.
0: Yeah. Look, why do you keep staring at me? You never seen a guy before?
1: Not like you.
0: I'm different or something?
1: Yes.
0: How?
1: I don't know. You just look different.
0: Will you stop gawking at me like I'm in a zoo?
1: I'm sorry, but...
0: But what?
1: I won't tell you.
0: Look, Lily, don't bring up subjects and then drop them. Why am I different?
1: I guess it's your mouth.
0: I'm sorry. I'll trade it in on something else, maybe another pair of ears.
1: You're angry at me.
0: Me? Nah.
1: Your mouth is hard. Why do you keep your lips pressed together?
0: Because I breathe through my nose. Now, look, I...
1: That's better. Now your mouth is like your eyes.

0: That's better. Now your mouth is like your eyes.
1: Huh? Oh.
0: Nice and pleasant.
1: Nuts. Beat it and let me eat my soup.

0: So that's how I meet Lily and her grandfather. You remember Lily, Louis.
1: Jack, let's go someplace.
0: Louis. The boys here got to hear the rest. Then they got to be a jury.
2: We are listening, Jack.
0: Sure. But like I say, I meet Dr. Val and Lily. She's only 16. Pretty. With eyes that look like they're looking at the whole world at once. Well, a few days go by with Lily taking care of me, and then I get so I can use my pins without waddling around. The fog warning stops blowing, and it's pretty there. So one day I go downstairs and outside for the first time. Lily's in the garden and sees me.
3: Jack, glad to see you.
0: Oh, hiya, Lily.
3: Oh, you're up.
0: Yeah. feel like somebody goes over me with some rubber hose. Knocked out.
3: A few days of this air and you'll be all better.
0: Sure I will. That the village over there?
3: Yes, that's Saint-Pierre.
0: Yeah, it is pretty, ain't it?
3: Would you like to go over in the boat when you feel well enough?
0: No, I'll stay here.
3: Why don't you want to go?
0: I'll stay here, I said.
3: Oh, I've never been anyplace else but the convent and here. Sometimes I think I'd like to go someplace.
0: Yeah? Lily?
3: What, Jack?
0: Don't.
3: Don't what?
0: Don't get that kind of idea in your knock in your head. You belong here. Like
3: what?
0: How do I know? I ain't Shakespeare. I'm going inside now.
4: Evening, Monsieur Jacques.
0: Oh, Doc.
4: I look for you. I miss our checker game.
0: Sorry. Didn't feel like it tonight.
4: You care if I sit by you here?
0: Why should I?
4: You like the view here, yes?
0: Yeah.
4: It is a lonely spot, but it keeps you company, may not?
0: You're as screwy as Lily. Half the time, I don't know what you're talking about.
4: I think maybe you are a lonely man, Jack of Arts.
0: Who wouldn't be in this?
4: You like it here, yes?
0: Sure.
4: You pretend you do not, but you do.
0: You got good eyes, Doc.
4: Oh, I do not need eyes for that. When is it you fall in love with Lily?
0: You get screwier and screwier. She's just a kid, 16.
4: She is a woman. I like you, Monsieur Jacques de Coeur.
0: What?
4: Your name in French.
0: What makes you think I fall for her?
4: It is true, oui?
0: No.
4: You do not lie well, Monsieur Jacques. I like a man who does not lie well. As though he is not accustomed to doing it.
0: Brother, have you got me pegged wrong?
4: I what?
0: You don't know me, is what I say.
4: I know that you are brought here very sick. I know that the men who bring you here are very hard men. When a man's life is at stake, I do not ask questions. Will you go back to them, Jack of Hearts? Huh?
0: What else?
4: I thought perhaps...
0: Don't think nothing. And as for that crack about me being off my rocker for Lily, that's a big yuck. That's English for laugh.
2: Well, that is the story Jack of Hearts tells us so far. But there is more. Lots more. And what happens, I will tell you in a minute.

0: Jack says as follows.
1: So I leave St. Pierre that night. Sure, the old man pegs me. I fall for Lily. A wrong guy and a right doll. Then sometime later, who is it runs into me in Chicago but this...
2: Jack, please.
1: Not yet, Louis. But you are hot at that time. You need a place to hide out. Where do I take you? Tell him, Louis. Where do I take you?
2: St. Pierre.
0: What? Jack, you mean you take him there? But why?
1: I tell myself it is to do him a favor until the heat is off him, but I... It is because I want to see Lily again and the old man. So we get to St. Pierre, and old Doc Dorval acts like I am his son. He is that glad to see you.
3: Jacques, oh, Jacques, it is wonderful to see you again. We miss you when you are gone, and you live without a word. Why?
1: We'll talk about that later. Right now, is it okay I bring a friend with me?
3: Oh, but yes, certainly more, oui.
1: Well, don't get too happy, Doc. You ain't seen him.
3: Oh, if he is your friend, he is mine.
4: Jack. Oh, Jack, it's so wonderful to see you again.
1: Nice to see you too, Lily. How have you been?
4: Why didn't you say goodbye?
1: I don't like to.
4: Yes?
1: You're different.
5: A bit older, Jack.
1: Yeah. A bit older.
2: Hey, what's going on? I'm sitting out down the car like a pigeon.
1: Take it easy, Louis. This is Doc Dorval. Doc, this is my friend.
5: I am pleased and honored, monsieur.
2: Yeah. So this is a joint, huh, Jack? Brother, this ain't a hideout. It's a tomb.
1: Shut up.
2: Huh? Oh, sure. Yeah. Hiya, babe.
1: Her name's Lily. Get it straight the first time.
2: Okay, so I'll call her Lily. I'm going to give the police a case.
1: Don't pay no attention, Doc. He shoots off his mouth all the time.
5: I understand, Jacques.
1: Yeah, I knew you would. You know, it's just like being back home again.

0: And now, back to the Damon Runyon Theater and the famous story, The Lily of St. Pierre.
1: Well, we still sit there looking at Jack of Hearts, who never takes his eyes off of Louis the Love. By this time, Louis's collar is nothing like a collar, and his eyes are looking so hard with the rod pointing at him that they look like glass marbles.

0: Louis?
1: Yeah, it's me.
0: Where you been?
1: Walking around this tomb 3 days here, and I'm talking to myself.
0: Keep it that way.
1: Sure. How long's that racket keep up?
0: Until the fog's gone.
1: How do you get any sleep?
0: Tell you what. You don't like it here, why not hop back to the States? You'll run into lots of company there. Plenty of people to talk to, including a DA, maybe.
1: Okay. No offense. I'm just going to stand out in this bird.
0: Maybe you'll get to like it.
1: Huh. How'd you find this joint?
0: What's the difference? It's safe.
1: Yeah. Only I'm thinking it's funny. You top me up here, you know, a million other places.
0: This is safer.
1: Maybe prettier, too, huh?
0: Meaning?
1: The doll. What's her name, Lily? You hear me?
0: I hear you.
1: Mind if I turn on the light in here?
0: Leave it off.
1: Okay.
0: Think of a joke?
1: Yeah. Real funny one.
0: Like what?
1: You ain't kidding me, Jack.
0: Kidding? What am I kidding about?
1: The doll. Anytime a cookie like you holds up my joint like this, there's got to be a good reason, okay? She's a good reason. Plenty good. I don't blame you. Why, you... Cook you. You slug me.
0: You want to start cooking, Louis?
1: I get it.
0: And keep it.
1: Sure. So you fall for it, huh? Do you tell her?
0: No.
1: Okay. It was a nasty slug you put on me, Jack.
0: Anytime you want to try to get it back, I'm here.
1: I would never think of it, Jackie. I would just never think of it.
0: It is about a week after what I just tell you when I am sitting down by the sea. It is a dark night. And just like before, old Doc Dovell comes and sits.
2: Good evening, Jacques.
0: Hiya, Doc.
2: Jacques, I must talk to you.
0: Sure, Doc. What about?
2: Lily.
0: Yeah? Anything wrong?
2: I do not know, Jacques, but your friend...
0: Louis? What about him?
2: Is he the right man for Lily?
0: Doc, what's been going on?
2: You do not know?
0: I don't. I swear it, Doc.
2: He talks to her. Oh, Jacques, she's so young. She knows nothing of people and the world.
0: Okay, that's enough. Where's Louis?
2: With her. No, in the garden.
0: Come on.
1: Yeah, that's right, baby. Now, there ain't no place in the world like New York.
0: Yeah, there ain't. That's why you're going back, Louis.
3: Jack.
1: What are you, gumshoe?
0: Get out of here, Lily.
3: No, Jack. We were just talking.
0: I know. Get out. Doc.
2: What, Jack?
0: Take her back to the house.
2: Oui? Lily, please.
3: All right.
0: Okay. Now.
1: What's eating you, Jack? So I'm giving a kid a line that don't mean nothing at all, just passing the time.
0: Yeah.
1: Guy can go nuts here if he don't find anything for laughs.
0: We're leaving tonight.
1: You're kidding. The heat's still on me.
0: I'll buy you a fan. We're leaving tonight.
1: Can't get the first base with it yourself, huh? That it? That's the second time you do that, Jack.
0: Want to feel a third?
1: Okay, forget it. Only let's get out of this bike.
0: So we get out that night, and I don't say goodbye to Lily and the old man this time either. But you get away, don't you, Louis? You find a hideout in Maine. Then you go back to St. Pierre. You talk big to Lily. The kid thinks you're on the level.
4: So what happens, Jack?
0: One day, about a year later, I am in Detroit. I am standing on a corner when up comes little Joe.
5: Hiya, Jack of Hearts.
0: Hiya, Joey. What's new?
5: Nothing. Oh, I run into a friend of yours the other day.
0: Yeah? Who?
5: Louis the Lug.
0: So, what's he doing in Detroit?
5: Dunno. Picked up with a mob, I think. Anyway, he leaves yesterday.
0: That's good. I'll enjoy the town better.
5: Yeah, I know what you mean. That guy's the number one heel. Ditches some doll when she, it gets to be too much trouble. She was a cute kid, too.
0: Huh? Cute kid? Who?
5: Some doll he hits town with. And him with a wife and two kids in St. Louis.
0: Joey, what doll? What did she look like?
5: Hey, let go of my coat. What's ID? You want the suit? I'll give it to you.
0: What doll? What's her name?
5: What's burning you?
0: Give me the name, the doll.
5: I don't know. Louise, Lillian.
0: Lily?
5: Yeah, Lily, that's it. Cute little trick. Black hair, eyes, big like manhole covers.
0: Where's she now?
5: For the love of Mike, let go of my coat.
0: Where is she?
5: Well, from what I hear, the General Hospital, Hey, where you going? Now, there's a guy really off the beat.
4: This is the charity ward. Please stay only 5 minutes. The other patients...
0: Yeah, Doc, yeah. 5 minutes.
4: There she is.
0: Where?
4: Huh?
0: That ain't her. It's a mistake.
4: I'm sorry. That's Lily Dorval. Remember, 5 minutes.
0: Lily.
3: Grandpa?
0: No, it's me. Jack. Jack of Hearts.
3: Oh, Jack.
0: Look, kid. We're going to get you out of here. We're going to take you back to St. Pierre.
3: No. No, I can't go. No, Jack.
0: You gotta.
3: I can't. I don't want him to know.
0: Him? Who?
3: Grandpa. He wouldn't let me leave. Jack, please forgive me.
0: For what, kid? For what?
3: I told him I was going to meet you and marry you. He loved you, Jack. He wouldn't have let me go otherwise.
0: Well, me? You mean it would have been all right for me? Oh, kid.
3: Forgive me.
0: Sure, you... Wait a minute. Doc, get over here.
4: Please be quiet.
0: Listen to me, Doc. Will she get better?
4: She... One more day at the most.
0: Then look. Get a minister, a priest, anybody. Get somebody to marry us.
6: That is the story Jack O'Hearts tells. But it is not the end. There is still the payoff. And what it is, I will tell you in a minute.

0: Like I say, Jack tells us the story. And when he is finished, we sit and look at him. And he says...
1: Yeah, I marry Lily. I take the license back to old man Dorval in case he asks. And I find she writes to him every week about how happy she is with me. Yeah, she is happy now. So is the old man. Because Lily is back in St. Pierre. Dead.
2: Look, Jack, I got no idea you're crazy about the kid. I swear I wouldn't have looked at her if I knew.
1: You're a dirty liar.
2: I tell you, I swear it.
1: Okay, Broadway. Charlie. What's the verdict?
2: For the love
1: of... Shut up. Broadway.
0: Jack, look. There was the old man. When he hears you shot Louis, and he will wonder. And sooner or later, the whole story will get back to him.
1: I never thought of that. All the while I hunt for Louis, I think only one thing.
0: Maybe you wish to go back to the old man someday. Back to St. Pierre.
1: I never think of that either.
0: I think you will be happy there, Jack of Hearts.
2: Hey, he's gone. Hey, Broadway, you saved my life. Come on, I'll buy you a drink.
3: Please, buy it someplace else.
2: What? Come on, break it up.
0: Get out of here, Louis.
2: You kidding, Broadway?
0: No, I am not. Get out, or I will take great pleasure in throwing you out.
2: Huh? You want to get cooked? I got a rod, too.
0: Use it.
2: Huh?
0: Go ahead. Pull it out. Use it on me, you dirty skunk. You are yellow from the top to the bottom.
2: Watch that, Broadway. I'll cook you.
0: All right. You got the gun in your hand. Use it. And I still say you are a dirty skunk. And I apologize to all the skunks in the world.
2: Why?
0: I will see that this story gets to the right guys, Louis. Once you were a tough hood. But when certain citizens learn what you really are, you are done. Now, do you still wish to pull the trigger?
2: You are all nuts.
3: Broadway.
0: Yeah, Charlie?
3: You get him plenty mad. A guy like him don't think of a copper outside. He could have plugged you and run out the back.
0: I know he will not shoot me, even if he thinks of the copper. Because he is yellow. Besides, it is almost 5 o'clock.
3: So?
0: So? McNulty, who is the cop outside, goes off duty at 4:30. However, I will take a cup of coffee. Black.
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0: I will take a cup of coffee. Black.
4: And so ends another famous Damon Runyon story, The Lily of St. Pierre. 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
0: I will take a cup of coffee. Black.

0: 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I'll put one at Lance onto it. Very nice, young Harold. 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

0: You must be proud of yourself, mister. You've turned your son into a killer. And he's going to enjoy the same kind of life you have, if he lives long enough.
1: Have Gun, Will Travel. Starring Mr. John Daner as Paladin. San Francisco, 1875. The Carlton Hotel, headquarters of a man called Paladin.
2: Mr. Paladin, here is a brandy you order.
0: Thank you, hey boy. Just set it down.
2: Mr. Paladin, wine steward say this brandy very special, also very expensive.
0: Oh. Mm. Very palatable.
2: Yeah, so, sake cheaper and faster, but sometimes cause you much trouble.
0: You know, hey boy, here in the West, it's water that causes the real trouble.
2: Oh, no, Mr. Paladin, water. Who ever got into trouble because they drink too much water?
0: Now, listen, this item in today's paper. Benedict, Wyoming. The refusal of a local rancher to permit access to the sole remaining source of water in this drought-stricken area has resulted in the deaths of two men and threatened open warfare.
2: Oh, too bad. Hey, Mr. Paladin, you plan to offer services in interest of drought-stricken area?
0: As a matter of fact, I have a letter to Mr. Wellman of Benedict, Wyoming. Here, ready to mail. Will you take care of it?
2: Oh, yes. Anything else, Mr. Paladin?
0: Yes. You might bring me another brandy.
3: Winston tastes good like a cigarette should, because...

0: cigarette comes from Filter Blend.
1: Filter Blend is a mighty good reason for you to smoke Winston, because it means tobaccos specially processed for filter smoking. A Winston secret. 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

0: It was mid-morning when I rode into Benedict. The town was hot, dusty, and quiet. There was a feeling of tension in the air, an uneasiness, a waiting for something to happen. I tied my horse to the hitching rail and went into the saloon.
1: What'll it be, mister?
0: Glass of rye.
2: You might as well fill mine again, Barney.
1: Okay, Jeff.
0: It's hot.
2: Yeah.
0: Pretty quiet town.
2: No more than most.
0: You live around here?
2: Yep.
0: How do I get to the Wellman Ranch?
2: Take the north road, about 3 miles.
0: Oh, thanks.
1: Yeah? It'll be a dollar.
2: You a friend of the Wellmans?
0: No.
2: Looking for work, then?
0: In a way. What's going on here? What's everyone waiting for?
2: For me to get killed.
1: Jeff, Casey just rode into town.
2: Guess the waiting's about done. That squares us, Barney. Maybe I'll see you, mister.
0: He was slender, rangy, maybe 19. Too young for the troubled seriousness in his eyes as he walked out of the saloon. When I got outside, he was already standing in the thick white dust of the street, steady, watching the man advancing toward him.
3: Don't, Casey. There's no sense to this. You want an apology? All right, I apologize. It's no good, Casey. Listen to me, please. You know you...
2: Excuse me, mister. Have to get my horse.
0: You killed that man.
2: I know. Guess the town will have to keep on waiting. There's a job open at the Wellmans now. His.
0: The drought had taken its toll at the Wellman Ranch. The house stood still and desolate in an expanse of bare, scorched earth. I rode into the yard and dismounted. Then I led my horse to the watering trough. It was empty. I tried the hand pump.
4: I'm sorry, it's dry.
0: Huh? Oh. How do you do, ma'am?
4: I can let you have a bucket from the kitchen pump if you like.
0: Yeah, I'd appreciate it. It's been a long ride.
4: Just come on in and help yourself.
0: Fine. My name is Paladin. I'm here to see Mr. Wellman.
4: Well, he should be back soon. The pump's by the sink. It'll need priming.
0: Thank you.
4: Mister.
0: Yeah?
4: You just come from town?
0: Yes.
4: Did anything happen?
0: Man was killed, if that's what you mean.
4: You know who?
0: His name is Casey, I believe. I understand he worked for you.
4: Oh, no. I was afraid when I saw him start away this morning. Jeff did it.
0: Jeff? Yes.
4: So senseless, over nothing. And there'll be more.
0: Now, this Jeff didn't want to kill him. He tried to stop him.
4: Oh, boy. Poor Jeff.
0: No. Jeff's alive.
5: Martha, Casey's dead. Young Calvert Gunn. Who are you?
4: He's Mr. Paladin. He just told me about it.
0: Oh. I passed through Benedict on my way out here. I saw it happen.
5: You're Paladin, huh? Think you can stand up to Calvert?
0: If there's a good reason.
5: That's your job. Get rid of him.
0: Well, I don't think we understand each other. I offered my services to help you get water.
5: Here. This is your car, isn't it? The one you sent me?
0: Yes.
5: Have gun, will travel. That only means one thing as far as I'm concerned, and it's the only reason I hired you.
0: Then we've both made a mistake, Mr. Wellman. I'm not an executioner.
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0: The heat rose off the dry, parched earth to hang in the air and sear every breath. I was well on my way back to town when I heard someone coming up behind me fast.
8: Paladin! Paladin, wait!
5: Paladin, I'm sorry. I was upset about Casey. I wasn't thinking straight, but I need your help. We all do.
0: I told you, Wellman, I didn't offer that kind of help.
5: Look, can I talk to you or not?
0: Go ahead.
5: We're desperate, Paladin. Our water holes are dried up. Even our deep wells are going dry. Another week of this and our herds will be buzzard bait. Calvert's trying to ruin us.
0: Now, why should a boy like that want to ruin you?
5: A boy? I'm not talking about Jeff. It's his father, Roy Calvert. He owns the Six Iron over in the valley.
0: Roy Calvert?
5: Yeah.
0: There was a gunfighter by that name.
5: The same man. Bought the ranch here 3 years ago.
0: Well, what's he done? What's he got to do with your water supply?
5: Well, there's a lake behind his ranch fed by underground springs. It never runs dry. Calvert's land crosses the mouth of the valley. It's the only approach to the lake. Now he's fenced it off, won't let our herds through.
0: Well, there must be some local ordinance about that, an easement, a right-of-way.
5: There's nothing in writing. Folks just always use the lake whenever there's been a dry spell. Calvert let us through the first year he come, but not now.
0: Why not?
5: I don't know. 2 weeks ago, Harry Craig got mad, tried to drive his herd through. Young Calvert killed 2 of his men. Well, his father's turned him into a worse killer than he was himself. I'll tell you right now, Paladin, the only way to break Calvert is to get that boy.
0: What do you really want, Mr. Wellman? Water or Jeff's hide?
5: I want results, fast.
0: All right. I'll get them for you, but in my own way.
5: What are you going to do?
0: Talk with Calvert. At the gateway of the Six Iron Ranch, I wondered if I was heading into trouble. I could hear gunshots. I dismounted and moved toward the sound. When I reached the corner of the barn, I realized what was happening. There was a crudely drawn silhouette of a man on the barn wall. And Roy Calvert was working with his son.
9: That's good, but you're a little late and the second shot hit too high.
3: But I hit him. He'd have been hurt.
9: That's not good enough. How many times do I have to tell you, when you fire, every shot's got to kill. Hurt ain't enough. From the armpits to the waist, that's your target. Nowhere else.
0: It's good advice if all you want to do is kill.
9: Who are you? What do you want?
0: 5 minutes of conversation. The name's Paladin.
9: Paladin. Yeah, I've heard of you.
10: Did you get that job at the Wellmans?
9: Anybody who works for Wellman has no business here.
0: Anybody who'd deprive his neighbors of water has no business being a rancher.
9: So that's it.
0: Can we talk it over?
9: Let me show you something. Then you decide how much there is to talk over.
0: I followed Calvert through the yard and on past the ranch house to a pleasant tree-shaded knoll that overlooked the valley below. He stopped beside a mound of earth marked with a white cross.
9: Here's all I got to say, Paladin. That's my wife's grave. This town put her there. 20 years we were married. Kind woman she was. Good, patient. Lonely. So lonely.
0: You must have loved her very much. Takes that for a man like you to give up his gun.
9: I turned to this ranch because I wanted her to have a place where she could say hello to somebody and he wouldn't look past her. Or somebody talk to her. Pass the time of day like ordinary folks.
0: The name Calvert was a death sentence to more than 20 men. Did you think he could hide it?
9: Nobody'd have known except for Wellman. He found out and passed the word around.
0: And she was alone again.
9: Yeah. Gunslinger's wife. Killer's wife. When she took sick, nobody came to call except the doctor. Then she died. I loved her very much. This town killed her. Now I'm going to kill this town.
7: Calvert, the ranchers will drive their way through.
9: They tried it once. It cost them.
7: Maybe next time it'll cost you.
9: Not likely. With Jeff playing my hand.
7: I have more respect for a man who plays his own. Calvert had been hurt. Badly. But now the ranchers in the town were being hurt. Somewhere it had to end. I went back to see Wellman at his place. I found him by the corral, his horse saddled and ready.
5: Well, Calvert gonna let us through?
7: Wellman, I can't undo 3 years of hate in one afternoon. Calvert told me about his wife.
5: Wife? But well, what do you mean? We never had anything to do with her.
7: I know. That's just it.
5: And I know if we can't use that lake, we're wiped out. Now, can we get through or not?
7: As of right now, no.
5: And then we'll have to drive our way through, and you take care of the boy.
7: I told you before, I'll do this job my way.
5: Not if you're working for me, Paladin. I'm going out for a meeting with the other ranchers. If you're with us, get rid of young Calvert. If not, cut out.
4: Mr. Paladin, wait. You're leaving?
7: I can't do this his way.
4: Oh, then he'll go ahead without you, him and the others.
7: Yeah, looks that way.
4: They'll be fighting and shooting. Men will be killed. Men with wives and family. Mr. Paladin, please.
7: Now, wait a minute, Mrs. Wellman. Are you asking me to kill Jeff?
4: I'm asking you to measure one life against many.
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11: you get double your money back.

0: What are you doing back here again, Paladin? If you're working for Willman, sooner or later we'll shoot it out.
1: You've killed 3 men already, Jeff. Do you have a taste for it now?
0: You think I want to stand out there watching someone come at me like Casey this morning and know I had to kill him?
1: Did you have to?
0: He'd have killed me.
1: That's your excuse this time. What'll it be next?
0: He asked for it over nothing.
1: Jeff, when you set yourself up as the fastest gun, there'll be men making you prove it until the day you can't.
2: Paladin, haven't we had enough talk?
1: This time you listen, Calvert. Wellman's getting the other ranchers together. They're going to drive their way through to the lake.
2: They're going to try, you mean?
1: The herds are going through tomorrow afternoon.
2: I don't think so.
1: I'll see to it myself.
2: I wouldn't if I were you.
1: If you have any objections, I'll be in town all morning. We can settle everything right there.
2: We'll be glad to oblige.
1: You or Jeff?
0: Me.
1: Oh, it's getting easier all the time, isn't it, Jeff? You must be proud of yourself, Calvert. You've turned your son into a killer, and he's going to enjoy the same kind of life you have, if he lives long enough. Back in town, word had got around that Jeff Calvert was riding in to meet me. I waited in the saloon while men spoke in whispers and marked time. Wellman was there, too. You might as well fill mine up again, Barney.
3: I want to tell you, Paladin, I'm sorry about the way I talked yesterday.
1: Wellman, it's late to clear a guilty conscience. If you'd used that word sorry when Calvert's wife died, this wouldn't be necessary.
3: I know that. I did some thinking last night.
4: Mr. Paladin, the Calverts just rode into town.
1: All right. That squares us, Barney. Well, I hope the show is worth the price.

0: Hello, Paladin.
1: All right, Jeff. Anytime you're ready. It won't be self-defense this time, Jeff. You'll have to draw first.
2: No. No, Paladin, over here.
1: What?
2: Me. You're pretty good, Paladin.
1: Decided to play your own hand after all, huh, Calvert?
3: Dad, are you all right?
2: Sure. You were wrong, Paladin. I didn't turn my boy into a killer.
1: Let's get him to the doctor, Jeff. Unless we're not finished.
3: We're finished. I got nothing to prove.
4: I'd like to help. After he sees the doctor, I could drive him on home. Calvert, well, maybe we can talk, huh?
2: A little late for that, Wellman.
1: Calvert, when you came here, you expected people to forget the past. Well, suppose you try it. Let it end.
2: You're right. Wellman, I'd be much obliged to talk.

0: Hello, hey boy.
1: Oh, Mr. Paladin. Oh, too bad.
0: What? What's too bad?
1: You're coming back, you find San Francisco cold, rainy, fog creeping around everywhere. Oh, miserable. Oh,
0: what are you talking about, hey boy? This is what I've dreamed of for many a long, hot, dusty mile.
1: Oh, then very good. Hey, you look tired, Mr. Paladin. Something I can do for you?
0: There sure is, hey boy. Nice, big pitcher of ice water.
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0: 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And now, here he is, the one, the only...
1: That's me, Hernando DeSoto. Well, here I am again with $2,000 for one of our couples. George, who's first?
0: Well, Groucho, we have some people with interesting stories for you tonight. And without further ado, Andy Sanchez and
2: without
0: Lee Whitney.
2: What?
0: Further ado.
1: Oh, that's pretty fancy, too. What does that mean?
0: Right now, would Lee Whitney and Mr. Sanchez come in, please, and meet...
1: Further ado, is this the way you talk in private life, too?
3: No.
1: You wouldn't say that if you were playing poker with three or four or five fellas, would you?
0: I wish I hadn't said it tonight.
1: Further ado.
0: I sort of like it now. And without further ado, Andy Sanchez and Lee Whitney.
1: Repeating it, huh?
0: Andy.
1: Welcome for the DeSoto Plymouth dealer. Say the secret word and divide $100. It's a common word, something you find around the house. Without further ado. Liz Whitney and Andy Sanchez, eh?
4: Lee Whitney.
1: Yes.
4: Oh.
1: Miss Whitney, obviously I should start with you. Is that okay?
4: It's not Miss Whitney. It's Mrs.
1: Obviously I should start right where I started. I should stop right here. However, I might as well find out a few things. Without further ado, where are you from, Lee?
4: I'm from Detroit, Michigan.
1: Detroit, huh? Mm-hmm. Wonderful place, Detroit. The sun rises and sets there every day. Did you ever visit the DeSoto factory in Detroit?
4: Yes, as a matter of fact, I modeled for the DeSoto company.
1: You don't say, a DeSoto mm-hmm. model, mm-hmm. huh? Men, wouldn't you like to have one of these models in your garage? What else did you do in Detroit, Lee?
4: Well, I used to model Chris Craft speedboats, and
1: you
4: I did...
1: You modeled speedboats?
4: Yes.
1: Well, how do you model a speedboat?
4: Well, I used to sit on the boat, you know, when it was in or out of the water, and they used to take pictures. I used to wear.
1: Wait a minute, you said water... You said water, that's the secret word, and without further ado, you get $50. And here's $50 for you with plenty of ado. Now, how did you say you model a speedboat?
4: Well,
1: there's no point in saying water again, you've got your $50.
4: I sit on the boat. You know, you've seen the girls that wave on the boats?
1: No girls wave to me anymore. The only waves I see are the waves that are in the water.
4: And they take pictures of the boat. While it's in motion and out of motion. Uh-huh. And then they put them in various magazines.
1: I see. Well, Andy Sanchez, you...
5: It's me, Groucho.
1: I used to smoke a cigar with that name. Where are you from, Mr. Sanchez?
5: Albuquerque, New Mexico.
1: Albuquerque?
5: Sir.
1: What did you do for a living in Albuquerque, Andy?
5: I sold Carl's shoes.
1: You sold Carl's shoes? And what did he do, run around barefoot? While we're on the subject of shoes, Andy, tell me, do you have a mate?
5: Yes, I do, Groucho. Been married 39 years.
1: Do you have any kids?
5: Yes, I have 6 grown children, 3 beautiful daughters and 3 good-looking young men.
1: Mm-hmm. Have you been a good father to this large
5: Very family? Good. I raised them nicely and advised them instead of using the paddle.
1: What do you mean? You were out in a canoe with them?
5: I mean, I never spanked them or used a whip or anything like that.
1: You mean after they grew up, you were afraid, huh? Somebody once said, never strike your children except in self-defense. Huh? Well, let's return to you, Lee. When did you meet your husband?
4: Well, I met him about 18 months ago when I was a chorus girl. I met him while I was...
1: You were in show business, huh?
4: Yes.
1: What show were you with?
4: The Top Banana Show.
1: Really? Oh, uh-huh. You know, the Phil Silver is the star of the show. He's one of my best friends. Did you know that?
4: Well, I thought he might be.
1: What do you think? What do you think of him?
4: Well, I think he's wonderful. I think he's one of the funniest men in the world, really.
1: Mm-hmm. Well, there goes a beautiful friendship. Lee, what did you do in Top Banana?
4: Well, I was the understudy to the lead, leading lady in the show.
1: Who was the leading lady? I don't remember.
4: Well, there were two, Judy Lynn and Kay Ballard.
1: Uh-huh.
4: And I did a lot of chorus work, too. Mm. I was the girl with the pinwheels. Mm. They had a skit, the very last scene.
1: Well, I was the boy with the telescope in the second row. What does an understudy do? Could you tell the audience? Because most of them are not familiar with the
4: well,
1: theater.
4: An understudy is has to know the lines and know exactly what the songs are. And she goes usually through rehearsal twice a week with the cast. Mm-hmm. And she has to be ready each night on a moment's notice to go on if anything happens. But most of the time she just stands around and waits for the leading lady to break her leg or something. To go on.
1: Well, how often do they break their leg?
4: Not too often, I'm afraid. No.
1: It's this kind of warmth and loyalty that proves there's no business like show business. And anyway, if she broke her leg, she'd still be in the cast. Well, it's been fun talking to you two, and now let's see how much money you can win. Without further ado, we're going to go into the quiz. Remember, we start you off with $100. If you miss a question, you lose half your bankroll. You can stop any time you feel you're ahead of the other couples. Is that clear?
4: You're very pretty. Yes, sir. Thank you.
1: Okay, let's see how much money you can make. You selected music, and remember, the more the question is worth, the harder it is.
4: Okay, 60?
5: All right,
1: $60. One answer between you. Jack Meegan and the orchestra are going to play a great tune written by Maxwell Anderson and Kurt Weill. You identify it. Play, Jack.
4: September song. September song?
1: That's right. We just wanted to see if they could play it.
0: Well, your bankroll is now $160.
1: Okay, now what do you want to try?
5: $70.
1: Stranger in Paradise is from what Broadway musical?
4: Kismet.
1: Kismet is correct, huh?
4: Wow.
0: $230.
4: What do you
5: want to
4: do?
5: What about the $80 now?
4: You want the $80?
1: $80.
4: Wow, all right.
1: Words and music for such great songs as Strike Up the Band, Embraceable You, and Someone to Watch Over Me were written by two famous brothers. Who are they?
4: Oh, dear.
1: Talk it over.
5: Two famous brothers.
1: They wrote Strike Up the Band, Embraceable You, and Someone to Watch Over
4: Me. Oh, my.
1: Two famous brothers.
4: Not Rodgerson. Hart.
1: Talk it over. And one answer between.
4: Who is it? Rodgerson Hart?
1: No, it's George and Ira Gershwin.
4: Oh,
1: you should have known that.
4: I should have known.
0: You still have half of your bankroll, so you have $115.
1: And this is your last chance to beat the other couples. You can go ahead or quit.
5: I'm taking the $50 one.
4: All right, the $50 one, I guess.
1: All right, Gus Kahn and Isham Jones wrote this song in 1924. You tell me what it is. Play, Jack.
4: It had to be you.
1: It had to be you.
0: And you wind up with $165.
1: Well, thanks and good luck to the Soda Plymouth Dealers.
0: 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We invited some girls who work for an airline to the show, Groucho, and our studio audience selected Miss Mary Whitney to be on the show. Her partner is a married man, Mr. Ben Frank Bell. Folks, you come in, please, and meet Groucho Marx.
1: Welcome for the DeSoto Plymouth Dealer. Say the secret word and divide $100. It's a common word, something you find around the house. Miss Mary Whitney, eh?
4: Yes, Groucho.
1: A I like my work. You're not married?
2: No, I'm not.
1: Engaged?
2: No.
1: Would you like to wrap me around your little finger? I'll get back to you in a moment, Mary. Less than that if I can swing it. Ben Frank Bell, huh?
3: My friends call me Bigfooted Ben.
1: Oh, it's going to be one of those evenings, huh? Where are you from, Ben?
3: Texas.
1: Texas. Gee, I'd never suspect that. I was going to say New Hampshire. You're from Texas, eh? What kind of work do you do, Ben?
3: I do asbestos work. I cover a hot pipe, boilers, and so forth. And then I also cover, put cork and so forth on refrigeration. I cover hot things and cold things.
1: Your work sounds very interesting, Ben. Do you enjoy it? Is that what you've always wanted to do?
3: I have always wanted to do public speaking. I know hundreds of jokes and stories, and some of them would do to tell the public.
1: Well, we're certainly glad to offer you an opportunity to speak here as a public speaker. Let's hear one of your stories. Not a long one. Keep it kind of short.
3: Well, for one thing, down in Texas, we always believed in doing things the easy way. If you rush through life, you get to heaven tired. And I know my pa had a pond out there, and he stocked it with fish. And we taught those fish to chew tobacco. And then we'd get in a boat and go across this pond, dropping out pieces of tobacco. And when we'd get on the other side, we'd get us up some baseball bats and come back along and knock them in the head when they'd come up to spit.
1: Well, Ben, it's stories like that that'll make you a big success in the asbestos business. Now, Mary, let's return to you, and I might add the returns are very favorable. What sort of work do you do? Are you a policeman?
2: No, I'm a stewardess for Pan American.
1: Oh, a stewardess. No wonder they strap the passengers down. Do you like flying?
2: Oh, yes, Groucho. There's nothing as romantic as flying.
1: Have you ever taken a close look at a pelican? Well, tell us about your job. Pretend I'm one of your passengers. What do you do first? Throw me off?
2: No. I'd welcome you aboard. I'd
1: you
2: say,
1: are.
2: Hello, Mr. Marks. It's nice to have you aboard with us today.
1: Obviously, you've never flown with me before. Well, go on. What happens next?
2: And then I check to see that all the passengers have their seat belts fastened.
1: Uh-huh.
2: And then I'd make the pre-departure announcement.
1: Now, where do you go in these planes?
2: We cover the Central and South Pacific. For example, go on an Australia trip, I would go to Honolulu, Canton Island, the Fiji Islands, and to Sydney, Australia.
1: Mm. How long does it take you to make a trip like this?
2: It takes me 18 days.
1: 18 days?
2: Mm-hmm.
1: You could go faster than that in a Wilshire bus. Why does it take 18 days?
2: The passengers go right through, and it probably doesn't take them over 48 hours, but the crew stops.
1: You mean that the passengers go through without the plane? That's what they call jet propulsion, right? Was this always your ambition to be a stewardess?
2: I think it was, Groucho. Mm-hmm. Most little girls dream of being a stewardess, like little boys dream of being cowboys, I'd say.
1: Well, I'm just a little boy, and I certainly didn't dream of being a cowboy. I guess there's something wrong with me. All I dream about is stewardesses. Well, it's been fun talking to you two. Now let's play You Bet Your Life.
0: In the race for the $2,000, the first couple won $165, and the secret word is water.
1: Let's see how much money you can make. You selected the animal kingdom, and remember, the more the question is worth, the harder it is.

0: $365, and the secret word is water.
1: Let's see how much money you can make. You selected the animal kingdom, and remember, the more the question is worth, the harder it is.
2: 100.
1: Well, you're ambitious. What do you call the teddy bear-like animals of Australia that lives in trees and eats only eucalyptus leaves?
2: Koala bears.
1: Koala bear is right.
0: Well, you now have $200.
1: You know, I think this is the first time since we've been doing this new quiz that anybody has ever taken the $100 question first.
2: Oh.
1: And I admire your confidence and knowledge.
2: Good.
1: Now you have $200. You can quit or you can go ahead.
3: $90.
1: $90?
2: Yes.
1: Is that all right with you, Mary?
2: Mm-hmm.
1: What is the correct word meaning a baby swan?
2: Baby swan.
3: Goslin.
1: You don't know, guess.
2: Go ahead.
3: Goslin.
1: No, it's cygnet. It's spelled C-Y-G-N-E-T, but it's pronounced cygnet.
0: Well, you still have half your bankroll. You have $100.
1: Now, what do you want to try?
2: 80 or 70?
3: 80.
1: What is the name of the orange and black poisonous lizard that lives in the southwest part of the United States? You ought to know that, Ben. You don't know, guess.
3: The stinging scorpion. Well, that's one of them.
1: I'm sorry, it's the Gila monster.
2: Oh.
0: Well, you now have $50 left.
2: All right.
3: But it won't be.
2: Let's see. 50, or should we go up to 60?
1: 60?
2: Mm-hmm.
1: What kind of an animal is a Kodiak?
2: It's a... Are you sure? A bear or a cat?
3: I think.
2: A Kodiak is a bear. A bear?
1: A bear is right.
0: And you wind up with $110.
1: Thanks and good luck to the Soda Plymouth Dealers. Mr. Fannerman, who's next?
0: Well, Groucho, just before we went on the air, our studio audience selected Mr. Louis Murphy, and his partner has an interesting story. She's Miss Frances Kane. So, folks, would you come in, please, and meet Groucho Marx.
1: Welcome, welcome to You Bet Your Life. Say the secret word and divide $100. It's a common word, something you find around the house. Now, without further ado, Frances Kane and Louis Murphy. Mr. Louis Adu, let's start with you, huh? You're a fine figure of a fellow. I'd say you were about 35, is that right?
4: Thanks for the compliment, Groucho. I'll do the same for you someday, but I'm 52, and call me Murph, will you?
1: Call you Murph?
4: That's right.
1: Okay, I'll call you both Murph if you want. Where are you from, Lewis?
4: Larimore, North Dakota.
1: Larimore? Well, that's down in the cow country, huh?
4: Well,
1: oil country, huh?
4: It's oil country now, yes,
1: yeah.
4: Of late.
1: What sort of work do you do?
4: I'm a plant guard.
1: A plant guard? What
4: yes,
1: kind
4: sir.
1: Of plants do you guard? Do you chase the daisies away from the bachelor buttons?
4: No, I work for a general plant protection company out on 6900 South Hoover. We have about 500 men doing guard duty.
1: 500 men doing guard duty?
4: Yes, sir.
1: Well, you guard this one plant? There's 500?
4: No, we do industrial guarding, industrial plants throughout the industrial area of Los Angeles and the county and Southern California.
1: Well, tell us something about
4: we,
1: this.
4: We check the windows, the doors, fire equipment, burglar alarms, if there are any there.
1: Mm-hmm.
4: Or we take care of all entrances, and we listen for strange noises and strange silences.
1: What do you regard? You listen for strange silences. Well, how do you hear a strange silence?
4: It's quite simple because...
1: You mean if you don't hear anything, you say, what was that, eh? Let's see, you are Frances Kane?
2: Kane.
1: Where are you from, Frances?
2: Bakersfield, California.
1: Frances Kane from Bakersfield. Mm-hmm. I didn't know or realize that they raised Kane in Bakersfield.
2: They did,
1: huh? Did you?
2: Well,
1: how long have you lived in L.A., Frances?
2: About 30 years.
1: 30 years, huh?
2: Mm-hmm.
1: Yeah, how old were you when you left Bakersfield, Frances?
2: Well... If you want to know my age, I'm in the late 40s.
1: I wasn't prying into your age. I was just curious to know how old you are when you left Bakersfield, that's all. But you answered my question. Do you have a job, Frances, or do you keep house?
2: Oh, I work at the Hollywood Call Board. I'm telephone operator.
1: Oh, telephone.
2: It's a telephone secretarial service.
1: Is this a full-time job, Frances, or does it leave you any opportunity to pursue other interests? Like betting on the horses.
2: Well, I take time off.

0: and then write popular songs.
1: You're a songwriter?
0: Mm-hmm.
1: Is that so? Have any of your songs ever been heard by the public?
0: Yes, as a matter of fact, one of them sold over 1 million records.
1: Really? What was the name of it? Stardust?
0: No, it was called Rose of the Mountain.
1: Rose of the Mountain. And it sold 1 million records?
0: Mm-hmm.
1: How come I never heard of it if it sold that many? I listen to records.
0: Well, it was on the back of Rosemary Clooney's recording of Come Out of My House.
1: Well, she certainly was lucky to be on the other side of such a big hit as Rose of the Mountain.
0: Right? I think two people heard it, and I'm one of them, I think.
1: You heard it?
0: Mm-hmm.
1: Is there much money in your songwriting?
0: Well, there is now, finally. I've got a 3-year contract after about 15 years.
1: Is that so? Mm-hmm. Huh? Do you write the words or the music?
0: I just write the lyrics. My brother told me when I started writing songs, I'd go from bad to verse, so I guess I did.
1: Your brother is quite a clown, isn't he?
0: He is.
1: What does he do, Francis? Is he a comic writer?
0: He collects rocks.
1: Yeah. I think he's got a few of them in his head. Francis, in addition to Rose of the Mountain, have you had any other big record sellers?
0: Well, I had another one that was on the wrong side of a record. It was on the back of Wheel of Fortune. It's called Heart of a Clown.
1: Well, you're apparently the most successful other side songwriter in America.
0: I agree with you.
1: Have you written any new songs, Francis?
0: Well, I've been specializing in hillbilly songs. There's gold in them thar hills when you write hillbilly songs.
1: There is. Well, do you know anything about hillbillies? Or isn't that necessary?
0: I don't think so.
1: What kind of a hillbilly song have you written?
0: Oh, I've written with Cliffy Stone and Tex Williams. And I had one called She Was Pure as Snow, But She Drifted.
1: You don't know where she is now. Could you sing us a few bars of this song, Francis?
0: I couldn't carry a tune in a bucket. I'm sorry.
1: Well, I can bet Fenneman to bring in a bucket. He used to work in a bucket shop, and it wouldn't be any trouble for Fenneman at all. No. Could you give us the lyrics of this song? Just a few lines of the chorus? You can recite it if you don't want to sing it.
0: I like the one about the slush song.
1: Yes.
0: She hit the honky-tonks in Kentucky. She hit the taverns in Tennessee. But I want you to know she was pure as snow till she drifted away from me.
1: There's nothing personal in this lyric, is there?
0: No, I don't think so.
1: Well, I think it isn't easy writing successful songs, Francis. Mm-hmm. And I hope someday soon you'll be on the right side of the record and make a lot of money.
0: Thank you.
1: Now, let's play You Bet Your Life. You understand how we play this game?
2: Mm-hmm. In the race for the $2,000, the first couple leads with $165.
1: You selected movie quiz, and we start you off with
0: $100. Well, what do you think?
1: Which one do you want? 30? 10, 50, 80,
3: 100?
0: 30.
1: 30. 30. Mm-hmm. Who is the star of the Western picture? Hondo.
0: Oh, John Wayne.
1: That's right.
2: Well, you're on your way. Your bankroll is now $130.
1: Now, what would you like to try?
0: 40.
1: Who produced such great film shorts as Seal Island and The Living Desert?
0: Walt Disney.
1: Walter Disney is correct.
2: You now have $170.
1: Now, you can quit or go ahead.
0: Well, go ahead.
3: Let's just take 50. You're doing so well this way.
1: 50. Ethel Merman played the title role of Annie Get Your Gun on Broadway. Who played it in the movies?
0: Betty
1: Talk it
0: Clayman.
1: Over. What's that?
0: Annie Get Your Gun. Betty Hutton.
1: Betty Hutton is absolutely right.
2: You now have $220.
1: You want to quit or go ahead?
0: We'll
1: it's
0: try.
1: Your last chance to be the other couples.
0: Well, we'll try.
3: Let's try 60.
0: What? 60
1: you haven't had. That's a nice round figure. In what successful movie thriller starring Orson Welles and Joseph Cotten was a zither used for background music?
0: The Third Man.
1: The Third Man is right, Francis.
4: And you wind up with $280.
1: Thanks, sure. And good luck to the DeSoto Plymouth Dealers.
2: And that means that the songwriter and her partner, with $280 in just 1 minute, get a chance at the DeSoto Plymouth $2,000 question. All right, Groucho, here comes the winning couple, the songwriter and her partner, all set for the DeSoto Plymouth $2,000 question.
1: Here we are back again, huh?
0: Same day.
1: Now, you probably won't. You win this money, you can write a song about it, huh? Brother, can you spare $1,000? All right, here we go for $2,000. I'll give you 15 seconds to decide on a single answer between you. Think carefully and please no help from the audience. Are you ready?
0: Mm-hmm.
1: The Bible lists three sons of Adam and Eve. Two of them were Cain and Abel. For $2,000, who was the third son?

0: What is the answer you two have decided upon?
1: I just don't know.
0: Well, guess.
1: Cain and Abel.
0: Well.
1: I'm sorry. I just don't know.
0: It's Seth. S-E-T-H.
1: Oh. I wouldn't have guessed it.
0: So that means the big question next week will be worth $2,500. Well, you lost the big money, but how much did they win the quiz, George? Without further ado, tell me.
2: Without further ado, $280 in the quiz.
1: That's pretty good.
0: Well, congratulations, and thanks to both of you and to all of our contestants on the show tonight.
3: Thank you, gotcha.

0: Be sure to tune in again next Wednesday night at the same time for the Groucho Marx Show, when the big question will be worth $2,500. 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

Folks, here's a reminder from the National Safety Council. When driving, remember that courtesy is contagious. You Bet Your Life, transcribed from Hollywood, is produced by John Goodell, directed by Robert Dwan and Bernie Smith, music by Jack Meekin. 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

0: The Adventures of the Saint, starring Vincent Price. The Saint, based on characters created by Leslie Charteris and known to millions from books, magazines, and motion pictures. The Robin Hood of modern crime now comes transcribed to radio, starring Hollywood's brilliant and talented actor Vincent Price as the Saint.
1: Just a moment, please. Yes?
2: Mr. Tempora? Mr. Simon Tempora?
1: And if I say yes?
2: Oh, I am a George.
1: Congratulations. What army are you dressed for?
2: Oh, not army uniform I wear, sir. Chauffeur. You come?
1: Huh?
2: You come now?
1: You want me to go somewhere with you?
2: You are sure you are Mr. Simon Tempora, the saint?
1: If I'm not, my old grandmother shouldn't have lied to me all these years.
2: Then you come.
1: Where?
2: Did you not receive the call, sir?
1: Even the most casual eavesdropper would have to admit it doesn't appear so. What call?
2: Employer say, George, go to this number and get Mr. Tempora. Employer say, he calls, so when I arrive, you know you come. No call, sir?
1: No call. Who is your employer?
2: Mr. Orlando Button. Him old man. He very afraid.
1: Orlando Button. Art collector? And button galleries?
2: Employer say, much of trouble coming. You come help?
1: Oh, what sort of trouble?
2: We go now, yes?
1: You go now, yes. My neck and I recently came to an understanding.
2: Oh, your neck, sir?
1: My neck. I promised not to stick it out again until I at least knew why it was going to be chopped at, and it, in turn, agreed to be a little more tolerant of starched collars. I am going to bed.
2: Oh, no. You are coming.
1: You know, with one swift gesture, you have given me 6 good reasons why I should go with you. Or does that revolver hold 8 bullets?

0: You sure this is a home?
1: Oh, yes. Home of my employer, Mr. Orlando Button.
0: Add a couple of ticket windows, scatter around a few timetables, and could easily pass for the home of the super chief.
1: Employer awaits you in the study, Mr. Tempera. You come this way, please.
0: Yes. Now, look, would it be too much to ask you to stop waving that gun under my nose?
1: You come.
0: I come.
1: Now, you wait.
0: I wait.
1: Sir! Sir! Sir! Mr. Button, I have brought Mr. Tempera, sir.
2: Oh, yes. Thank you, George. I must have dozed off. Mr. Tempera, it was good of you to come, but I...
0: Not half as good as it was of George to bring me. He is very persuasive.
2: Eh?
1: Mr. Tempera, say no come. I invite him at the point of a pistol. You no call him, sir.
2: No. I fell asleep. That will be all, George.
1: Yes, sir. Go. Thank you. Yes, yes sir.
2: I'm sorry George had to resort to melodrama, Mr. Tempera. Look, you'll forgive me, I'm sure. It's all a mistake.
0: What's all a mistake?
2: This incident. I never should have sent for you. My nerves. I'm a victim of my own imagination.
0: Remarkable.
2: Eh?
0: Here you are trembling, yet scarcely 2 minutes ago, according to you, you were in your study there napping.
2: But what...
0: There's fear in that trembling, Mr. Button, and on your face, too. You're scared witless. Scared people don't doze.
2: Please, I beg of you, go at once. Forget that you've been here.
0: That was a long ride across town with your chauffeur's gun in my ribs, sir. Long and unpleasant.
2: But I didn't tell George to use a gun.
0: We can talk in your study.
2: No, you mustn't go in there, you...
1: Oh!
2: You shouldn't have done that. I tried to keep him out of here. I knew you didn't want him to see the... Why are you pointing that gun at me? What are you going to do?
1: Mr. Tempera. Mr. Tempera. Oh, Mr. Tempera. Here. I am giving you brandy.
0: Oh, that's good brandy. Wake me up some more.
1: You are to being all right, sir?
0: As soon as the canaries stop holding choir practice in my head.
1: Oh, so sorry. I give too much brandy.
0: Where's Mr. Button?
1: He gone.
0: Gone where?
1: Oh, no, Seagull. I go to room. Time passes. I think maybe now employee want me to drive you home again. I come here to study, finding you on floor. Employer gone, pictures gone.
0: Pictures? What pictures?
1: Ones that arrived today. Sailor bring crate.
0: Oh, well, what sort of pictures were they?
1: Where the... Western picture, same Western man. Look all right to me. But they make Mr. Button very angry.
0: Oh, and then he told you to fetch me?
1: Oh, no, not right away. Shorter time later. After phone call.
0: Phone call?
1: Employer call number. Speak. He get information, write something on a paper pad. Then send me get you.
0: The pad? Where is it?
1: On the desk. Here. I give it to you.
0: Oh, thank you. Nothing on it.
1: Maybe he tear a writing page off.
0: George, look, take your finger and dip it in the fireplace for me, will you?
1: Dip it? Oh, too much brandy, too much.
0: Go on now. Please do as I say. Get some ashes on your hand.
1: Ashes?
0: Yes, in the fireplace.
1: Oh, yes, sir. Oh, ashes. Fingers are all properly dirty with the ashes?
0: Now rub it on this page of the pad, hmm? Lightly, gently.
1: Here, got enough, sir. Magic!
0: Western magic, known only to those few hardy adventurers who have dared to visit the forbidden city of Brooklyn.
1: What will the coming forth on a pad?
0: A picture of Anna May Wong.
1: Holy mackerel!
0: Look now, rub the ashes in a little harder, huh? There, that's it.
1: But is words? No, Pikachu. Words that were on former page torn off.
0: If Mr. Motto should ever need an assistant... That's enough now. Look, give it to me. S-T-I... Stiano. You know Mr. Stiano, George?
1: Not knowing so.
0: Stiano. S-S-T-U... No, Tuscany. The S.S. Tuscany.
1: Oh, sounding like steamboat.
0: Second thought, maybe Mr. Motto ought to be your assistant. Goodbye, George.
1: Oh, you go.
0: I go.
1: I come.
0: You stay.
1: You go find employer?
0: Yeah.
1: Why?
0: Look, I like you, George. That's why. I don't want you to lose your job, so I...
1: Oh.
0: That's a funny place to put a chair.
1: Your chair belong over here. Oh, Mr. Tempera, You say I am to losing job? Why?
0: We have a quaint saying in this country, George. Chauffeur lose job if employer lose life.

0: Who's that on deck? Who is it? Speak up.
1: It's me, if that means anything.
0: Muller, huh? Hey, you're late. I expected you.
2: Hey, what is this? You ain't Muller.
1: Name's Templar.
2: All right, so the name's Templar. What are you doing aboard my ship?
1: Looking.
2: You a customs man?
1: You the captain?
2: Third officer. Captain one ashore. I'm in charge. Look, fella, you boys from customs already went over this vessel 3 times since we docked this morning.
1: 3 times, eh? It's the usual procedure, isn't it?
2: 3 times as usual, and each time so thorough the ship is practically dismantled? What goes, pal?
1: Hey, you tell me.
2: I don't know what you boys are looking for, mister, but I'll tell you here now, it ain't on board the Tuscany. This here's an honest ship.
1: Yeah, and I'm the captain of the Pinafore. You got a man named Stiano on board?
2: Look, mister, Stiano's a good guy, one of the best men on this ship. He works hard, no complaints, he's loyal, efficient, a good all-around man. That's Stiano.
1: Oh, you know him pretty well.
2: Know him? I'm him.
1: Well, I'm glad to meet a good, loyal, efficient, uncomplaining, all-around man. You know a man named Button?
2: No. You say Button?
1: Button, like in what one is sometimes told to do with one's lip. Button.
2: Like in Button Galleries, Button?
1: Yeah.
2: I know about his art gallery, that's all.
1: Oh, what about it?
2: We hauled cargo for him this voyage. A crate we picked up in Genoa. That's in Italy.
1: Yeah, a crate filled with paintings, valuable and rare.
2: Yeah, I seen them paintings. If they're valuable, then we're both the captain of the Pinafore.
1: Oh, bad, eh?
2: All I can say is phooey. What smog fails to do to the human eye looking at these pictures does.
1: How many?
2: 7.
1: Huh. They were sent ashore?
2: Yeah. Look, all I know is we're loading cargo in Genoa. A guy comes on with this here crate. He gives me a song and dance about taking extra special care of this valuable art so it don't get banged around like cargo sometimes does.
1: That's all he asked of you.
2: That, and also to deliver it after it cleared through customs.
1: Deliver it? Where?
2: To the guy it's consigned to, Dr. Weber, the Button Art Galleries. To nobody else, he says, just this here Dr. Weber, and I shall be handsomely rewarded.
1: Well, where are you?
2: I'll let you know when Miller gets back. Hope you found the art gallery still open.
1: Well, I'll tell you right now, he didn't.
2: No? Then what did he do with...
1: I'm inclined to think he brought it to the one man he shouldn't have brought it to, Orlando Button.
2: Oh, and this guy in Italy says, make sure nobody gets it but this Dr. Weber. How about that for luck? A lousy mistake is going to cost me my handsome reward.
1: And you're getting it light, pal. That same mistake may cost Mr. Button his life. Quesa.
3: Yeah. I want to make sure it was you who just come off the ship. I'm kind of glad it's you, sucker.
1: Yeah, you know, I'm kind of glad to see you. Let's see how good you are without the gun, you sucker. Don't worry about it. When I finish tearing it off, I promise you I'll give it back to you.
3: My arm. Please.
1: Come on now. What ill wind brought you out of retirement, Kasek?
3: No temper, my kind of work. When a guy says he's retired, he's either trying to kid the cops or kid himself.
1: You mean there's always another hoodlum who'd force you back into it, eh? Now, let's have some talk, Kasek.
3: Let go of the arm first.
1: Let loose the talk first.
3: I got nothing.
1: I'll loosen your tongue with a little history. When I first knew you, you worked for Scarelli as his trigger. Till he was deported a couple of years back.
3: My, but you're full of news. What do you want from me, Saint?
1: Who hired you to squeeze the trigger on me?
3: Nobody has to hire me to gun you down, Saint. With me, that's the labor of love. I...
4: Oh, my arm, you're breaking.
5: Turn him loose.
1: Hey, Kasek, either there's someone behind you, you've developed a decided talent for ventriloquism.
5: He's no ventriloquist, and I'm no dummy.
1: Who are you?
5: I'm just a man with a gun, and the gun is in your back. Turn him loose.
1: He's loose.
3: Oh, pal, you sure came along when I most
5: needed.
3: Huh?
5: The boss wants you. Get right over there.
3: Oh, you're going to handle the sucker?
5: I'll handle him. You beat it.
3: Okay, pal. Okay.
5: All right, turn around, Templar. Carefully, very carefully. Good. You did that very nicely.
1: Yeah, I've been taking dancing lessons.
5: It's too bad someone doesn't sell lessons in how to mind one's own business. From now on, you're keeping your nose out of this affair. It doesn't concern you. Clear?
1: Like tapioca. Yeah, I I get shanghaied by a fast-drawing Oriental with a gun. I get my skull bashed so hard my brains are threatening to move out of the neighborhood. I get very sincerely menaced by a beady-eyed bandit with intent to kill, and now you come along and tell me this affair doesn't concern me?
5: All this really happened?
1: If I were dreaming, it wouldn't be about those kind of things.
5: Okay. So what's the angle to all this mishmash?
1: I can only make wild guesses. None of my ideas have had their final fittings yet. So suppose you tell me, what angle are you wearing today?
5: Like I told you, Saint, me, I'm just a man with a gun.
1: Yeah, so you said. And, the paintings?
5: Paintings?
1: Yeah, the crate of paintings, 7 in number, that arrived today from Italy for the Button Galleries.
5: Now I'm dreaming. You mean you're chasing paintings?
1: You mean you're not chasing paintings?
5: Friend, either you're deliberately throwing me a curve or we're not even playing in the same ball game. No, I'm not chasing paintings. What I'm chasing is just a little more dangerous.
1: You wouldn't say that if you were wearing my aching head.
5: I'll be seeing you, art lover.
1: Yeah, it's inevitable. And if you should run across an old party named Orlando Button before I do, will you please do something to help him stay alive?
5: Now, this is the last pipe dream I'll listen to. Why can't this old party manage to stay alive on his own efforts?
1: This is one of the wild guesses I was telling you about. The last time I saw Button, he was a very frightened man. The kind of fright that only comes to a man who expects he's going to be killed.
5: If I see him, I'll do what I can to stop him from being afraid.
1: And that statement can be taken two ways. And in the light of the fact that it was pronounced by a fellow who hobnobs with Killer Kasach...
5: Goodbye, Saint. And if I were you, I'd worry about trying to keep myself alive.

0: Good morning.
1: I believe the door is plainly marked private, isn't it?
0: One finds it difficult to believe all one reads these days. You know, it's nice.
1: What's nice?
0: That they don't hang all the works of art in this gallery on the walls. Some of it sits in a low-cut dress behind a sign that says assistant to the director.
1: You wish to see someone?
0: Actually, my wish is to remain here with you, but I'd never get to see Dr. Weber that way.
1: You have an appointment with Dr. Weber?
0: No.
1: Well, I'm afraid he can't see you then. He's very busy.
0: And then I'll see Mr. Button.
1: Mr. Button?
0: This is the Button Art Galleries, isn't it?
1: You will have to make an appointment with Mr. Button at his home. He rarely comes down to the galleries anymore.
0: And then I'll see Dr. Weber, after all.
1: You not only find it difficult to believe all you read, but all you hear as well. Dr. Weber never sees anyone without an...
2: Oh, it is you, Mr. Tempera.
0: Oh, hello, George.
2: You find employer?
0: No, George.
1: Gentleman is a friend of yours, George?
2: Oh, very good friend. Mr. Simon Tempera, the saint, greater detective, makes words appear on paper with ashes. Very clever.
0: Oh, it's nothing really, George.
1: A detective? Something wrong?
2: Employer missing, Miss Arthur.
1: What?
2: Oh, he's mysterious. Crate come last night by sailor. Employer and I, we open. Employer get angry like he praises. Send me quick to drugstore. Then I come back.
0: He sent you to the drugstore?
1: Huh. Look here, what's this all about?
0: About a crate of paintings from Genoa for Dr. Weber.
1: Paintings? We weren't expecting anything from Italy.
0: Perhaps Dr. Weber was.
1: I most certainly would have known if the director was expecting a shipment. And what's all this about Mr. Button? I wish you'd explain...
0: Let's go see Dr. Weber, Maybe he likes mystery stories, too.
1: Very well, Mr. Templer. This way.
0: Thank you.
2: Oh, Miss Arthur, I go polish car now, yes?
1: My car? Oh, no, George, you don't have to.
2: What is a Wednesday? Polish your car each Wednesday. That is why I come here.
1: Well, you can pass it by this week, George. I haven't used my car much since the last time you gave it a bath and a polish.
2: Okay, very well. I skip this week.
1: Through this door, Mr. Templer.
3: Oh, Lola, I'd like you to catalog that new... Oh, we have a visitor.
1: This is Simon Templer, Dr. Weber.
3: How do you do?
0: How do you do, sir?
1: Seems we have a mystery on our hands, Doctor.
3: A mystery? Splendid. It was beginning to get a trifle dull around here. Won't you sit down, please?
0: Thank you.
3: There's nothing like a little mystery to brighten things up a bit, is there?
0: Especially if you're one of those people who enjoys going to funerals, Doctor.
3: There's someone who...
0: Let's just say that someone, when last seen, was terrified. And let's also say that someone hasn't been seen since.
3: But who?
1: Mr. Button. According to George, he's been missing since last night.
3: I see. Mr. Templer, am I to understand that just because Mr. Button wasn't home last night, you are assuming that he's been murdered?
0: Well, that is more or less the condensed version, yes.
3: I believe the little verse goes like this. Don't make tragedies out of trifles. Don't shoot butterflies with rifles.
0: It's just as foolish to make a trifle out of what might well be a tragedy. Perhaps I should give you the full-length version now, huh?
3: Perhaps you should, Mr. Templer.
0: A freighter arrived from Italy yesterday, the Tuscany from Genoa. It carried a small crate consigned to you, Dr. Weber, at the gallery here.
3: But I received no crate. What was
0: paintings,
3: in it?
0: Paintings, Doctor. And from what Stiano tells me, extremely bad paintings. But where are they, Doctor? Let's let these pictures speak for themselves.
3: Where are they? I never heard of them until this moment. I wasn't even in town yesterday.
0: You weren't?
3: I was in Chicago, attending a fraternity convention.
1: There was no crate of paintings delivered here to the gallery yesterday, Mr. Templer, I assure you.
0: Oh, they weren't delivered to the gallery, Miss Arthur. The seaman who carried the crate in Stiano's place found the gallery closed when he arrived, so he did the next best thing, he thought.
1: The next best thing?
0: Yes, he had no way of knowing, of course, that old Mr. Button had more or less retired from business, leaving Dr. Weber in charge of his gallery. And so rather than lug the crate all the way back to the ship, he brought it over to the Button residence.
3: Well?
0: Well, Mr. Button opened the thing up, curious to see what sort of stuff his gallery was buying these days, I suppose, and probably wished he was dead. I'm afraid his wish was granted all too soon.
1: But why would anyone take the trouble to ship us bad paintings?
0: That's what I wondered for a while, too. And that's what Button must have wondered, but not for long. He tumbled onto it practically at once.
3: Onto what, Mr. Templer?
0: You're aware, of course, of the National Treasures Act, or whatever they call it in Italy, which prevents the export of great Italian works of art?
3: Of course we're aware of it. The Italian government has had it in force for years. They're perfectly right in not wanting their great works of art scattered throughout the world when it rightfully belongs in Italy.
1: But I still don't understand.
0: The seven paintings were overpaintings.
3: Overpainting?
0: Surely you've heard of the technique of painting over an oil painting with gouache, with a water-soluble paint? On the surface, these pictures look like something not even a lumber company calendar would be caught dead with. Underneath, as Mr. Button found when George came back from the drugstore with materials to remove the paint, they found masterpieces by master artists of the Renaissance.
4: What?
1: You're sure?
0: Yes, I'm sure. Several dozen of Italy's treasures have been missing ever since the war. The customs men tell me the Italian government had a tip that some had recently been shipped to New York. How or on what ship, no one knew.
3: But, Mr. Button, what did he do when he...
0: Well, being an honest man with a reputation of many years as a reputable art dealer, he was shocked. He sent his chauffeur to fetch me. When I got there, he told me he'd changed his mind. I can assume that Button had his mind changed for him at the point of a gun.
5: Speaking of points of guns, sir, what do you think of the point of this one?
0: Hello, Kasek. How's your arm?
5: It's sore, Saint. Very sore. But not as sore as your head is going to be when I throw some lead in it.
4: What is this?
5: That's exactly what the boss wants to know. What is this? Okay, boss, you come in now.
6: Hello, Saint.
0: Scarelli.
6: You got a good memory for faces, Saint. It's been a lot of years.
0: Who could ever forget a face like yours, Scarelli? It could win an ugly contest anywhere.
6: The way this guy talks, Kasek, a guy would think you're holding an invisible gun.
5: Doesn't make any difference that he can't see it, boss. He'll feel it as good as anybody.
7: I demand to know the meaning of this intrusion.
6: You're in charge of this joint?
7: I am Dr. Weber, the director.
6: And the dame?
7: Miss Arthur is my assistant.
6: You do all right by yourself, Fatso. Maybe after we knock off the Saint and Fatso here, we'll keep her around a little, eh, Kasek?
5: You're the boss.
0: What brings you back to this country, Scarelli? The crime wave became just a ripple when you were deported.
6: I'm moving back in, Saint. Bigger than ever. But first, I got to clear something up.
0: Huh? What sort of something?
6: Except for you people and a few of my boys, nobody knows Scarelli smuggled himself back in on the Tuscany. You people ain't going to be around long enough to tell a fly about it. So I want to know something.
0: Oh, why don't you try asking?
6: I am asking. I have Kasek here watching that ship day and night to see if anyone is wise to anything. To see if the federal guys are maybe heard I come in on her and are retracing.
0: And they are, huh?
6: That's what you're going to tell me, Saint. Kasek tells me he sees you snooping aboard the Tuscany. He sees lots of other guys, too. Guys with that cop look about them.
0: Well, they are a kind of cop at that, Scarelli.
6: They know Scarelli was smuggled in on that boat? They looking for me, Saint?
0: Well, these particular cops are customs inspectors, Scarelli. They're looking for pictures.
6: Huh? Pictures?
0: Yeah, painting.
6: Oh. Well, that's good news. You hear that, Kasek? They're not looking for Scarelli. They don't know I'm back yet.
5: Let's get rid of these suckers, then, boss. They got mouths.
6: Yeah. Start operating, Kasek. You're the doctor.
5: Save the Saint for last.
4: All right, drop it, Kasek. Kasek, get it! I said drop it!
5: All right. All right.
8: Everybody all right?
0: Who are you, Dick Tracy?
8: I've already told you, Templar. I'm just a man with a gun.
0: That gun wouldn't happen to be federal property, would it?
8: It would. And now you're going to ask how come a federal agent lets a mug like Kasek loose after he's been shooting his gun off at a private citizen.
0: Yeah, I know how come. If I'd gone through with my intention of breaking off Mr. Kasek's arm, he'd have led you to a hospital instead of where you wanted him to lead you, huh? To Scarelli.
8: Right, Mr. Templar. Come on, boys.
6: Just don't push
8: him. Let's get away from this smart guy and be careful with those hands.
0: Now, what was it you were saying before about things getting a trifle dull around here, Dr. Weber?
7: This is a rather unusual morning, Mr. Templar.
0: And the crime wave in your office isn't over yet. We're back to playing button.
1: Mr. Templar, I'd prefer it, and so would Dr. Weber, if you put your cards on the table all at once instead of one at a time. We've had enough suspense for one morning. Are you accusing Dr. Weber of...
0: How tall are you, Doctor?
7: Well, I'm almost 6 feet.
0: And you, Miss Arthur?
1: Now, really, Mr. Templar, I...
0: How tall?
1: About 5 feet.
0: Doctor, you wouldn't ever wear high heels, would you? High heels that left an impression on the leather upholstery of a chair that had been moved alongside of a doorway.
7: I don't follow you.
0: Miss Arthur does. She anticipated my wish to go into Button's library last night. Naturally, that wouldn't do at all. The paintings were there, and a couple of them already had the overpaint removed. Correct, Miss Arthur?
1: You're insane.
0: That rap across the skull you gave me is probably what made me insane. Being a rather little girl for a headbanger, you needed height, huh? So just before I entered the library, where you'd had Button under a gun before my arrival, you moved a chair. So you had height, and so when I walked in, I went out.
1: Well, I suppose one should really humor him, Dr. Weber. And then what did I do, Mr. Templer?
0: You removed both the paintings and Mr. Button. You've probably killed Mr. Button somewhere along the line.
1: Of course, you can prove all this. You can tell me, or the police, shall we say, exactly where Mr. Button's body lies, where the paintings are, and...
0: Unfortunately, no.
1: Oh, then just as unfortunately, Mr. Templer, you have no case. Without the paintings found in my possession, without Mr. Button's body...
2: Pardon, interruption, please?
7: We're rather busy at the moment, George, please.
2: Oh, we'll not take a moment. Miss Arthur, you are to making a mistake.
1: Oh, please, George, we're having a conference. Would you mind leaving?
2: But, come all the way downtown to wash and polish car. You say car no dirty, not need bath, not need polish.
1: George, will you please go now?
2: But Miss is mistaken. Just see car in parking lot.
1: Some other time, George.
2: Car very dirty. Car need wash, polish most fine. I go do so, yes?
1: No.
0: Of course you go do so, George. And while you're at it, take a look in the trunk compartment.
1: No.
2: Trunk compartment? What find in trunk compartment, Mr. Tempera?
0: Employer, George.
2: Oh, employer in trunk?
1: No, no. I didn't plan to kill him. I didn't plan to kill him.
2: I go look in the trunk compartment.
0: Never mind, George. Go call the police instead.
2: Oh, yes, Mr. Tempera. I go call.
0: And George.
2: Sir?
0: If Mr. Moto should ever need an assistant, I'll be very happy to give you a reference.

0: You have been listening to another transcribed adventure of The Saint, the Robin Hood of modern crime. Now here is our star, Vincent Price.
1: Ladies and gentlemen, in tonight's cast, you heard Mary Shipp as Lola and Charlie Lung as George. Ted DeCorsia was Scarelli, Larry Dobkin, Kazak. Fred Shields played Nash and Ted Osborn, Dr. Weber. Barney Phillips was Stiano. This is Vincent Price inviting you to join us again next week at the same time for another exciting adventure of The Saint. Good night.

0: This adventure of The Saint was written by Michael Cramoy. The Saint, based on characters created by Leslie Charteris, is produced by James L. Sapir and directed by Helen Mack. Vincent Price is soon to be seen co-starring with Errol Flynn and Michelin Prell in William Marshall's production of Bloodline. All you Saint fans will be glad to know that The Saint comic books are on sale at all newsstands. 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
6: I came across Mr. Kipling in the meadow by the church. If I've painted that spire once, he said, I've painted it a dozen times. He offered me an apple pie. An artist needs inspiration, he explained. Golden shortcrust pastry, delicious apple filling, and just the right amount of sugar sprinkled on top. But then, when it comes to the little details, Mr. Kipling does have an exceedingly good eye.
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8: All aboard for the transcribed premiere production, The Cruise of the Paul Parrot, that exciting tale of whaling days. In our last adventure, we found our friends in all kinds of trouble on the strange island off the coast of Brazil, where the good ship Paul Parrot has been wrecked by a great storm. Misto, the fugitive magician, and his black leopard controls a tribe of Indians on the island, and he's taken Captain Dalton prisoner. When Captain Karsh, the privateer captain, who was also cast away on the island with the Paul Parrot, goes with his first mate, Briney, to make a bargain with Misto, a quarrel results in which Misto and Briney join forces. But Karsh is trussed up as a prisoner and thrown in the same hut with Captain Dalton. Meanwhile, Johnny and Sue, along with Old Dickon and Paul Parrot himself, have gone out on their own to search for Captain Dalton, unknown to Mr. Grange, the ship's owner, Annabelle Wilson, and the rest of the Paul Parrot's crew back on the beach. Johnny and Sue discover the Indians' village and finally find the hut where Karsh and Captain Dalton are imprisoned. But as they're debating whether Captain Dalton is really held in the hut as well as Karsh, whose face they can see through the window, Dickon suddenly shouts a warning to them, and turning, they see the black leopard slinking up on them. As our story continues, they stand frozen in their tracks, almost afraid to move.
9: Don't move, Sue. If you don't run, he may not attack us.
10: Oh, Johnny, what'll we do?
11: Stay where you are, you young'uns. I'll attract his attention over here, I will. And maybe he'll let you be.
12: I'm loose. I've got the ropes off. There ain't nothing on sea nor land can hold me in this black hole.
9: Listen, it's Karsh inside the hut.
10: Oh, he's gotten free. He's coming out of the hut.
9: And the leopard hears him. It's turning toward the hut.
12: There. And now, Dalton, you can stay in there and rot for all I care. If you'd have talked to me and thrown in with me, I'd have freed you. But now you can see. Avast. What are you two doing here? And that blooming black leopard! Stay away from me! Keep away! He's after me! Keep away, blast you! I ain't harming you!
10: Oh, Johnny, the leopard's gonna get Captain Karsh. Oh, it's horrible!
9: We can't do a thing. You know that leopard hates Karsh anyway. Don't run, Mr. Karsh. It'll only make the leopard spring on you.
12: Yeah, you brought him here, you two. You wanted this bloomin' beast to get me. Well, he has to catch me first.
10: Oh, he's turning and running into the jungle. Oh, Johnny. Johnny, it must have caught him.
9: Gee, that's awful. But, Sue, at least we're safe for a minute. Here comes Dickon.
13: Blow me down, and I seen it all. It looks like the leopard got the bloomin' pirate in the jungle.
14: Rock, he got the bloomin' pirate. Rock.
13: Now, you two youngins are blinkin' lucky it turned out this way, huh?
9: But, Dickon, the black leopard may come back. Let's go in the hut. The way Karsh talked when he came out, Captain Dalton must be tied up in there, too.
13: Batten down the edge. You're right, lad.
14: Rock, save the captain. Save the captain.
10: Rock. Look. Back there in the shadow.
9: Captain Dalton, it's us, Johnny and Sue.
13: And I'm with them, Captain. Are you all right?
15: Johnny and Sue and Dickon. Blow me down. How did you get here?
9: We've been hanging around the Indians' camp trying to find where you were held captive. And finally, we heard Karsh yelling, and we got here just as he broke loose.
15: Hey, the privateer Swab's been begging me to talk to him. But I'll have no trade with the likes of him. I wouldn't answer, and it fair drove him crazy.
13: Well, sir, we'll hear no more from him, we won't.
10: Johnny, let me help you untie those ropes from around Captain Dalton.
15: Oh, bless you, Sue. And you, Johnny. It seems whenever I'm in deepest danger, you come sweeping in on the wind to help me. I don't know what I'd do without the three of you. But, Dickon, what did you mean just now when you said we'll hear no more from Karsh?
13: Well, sir, that bloomin' black leopard that belongs to the white man who leads these savages came up just as the youngins here were looking in the earth. And when Karsh came out, it trailed him into the jungle. And, well, sir, from the yelling we all heard, there's been an end to Bruno Karsh, and you may lay to that, sir.
15: What, the leopard attacked Karsh?
9: It sounded like it, Captain, just inside the jungle.
15: Avast. I don't care if the man's my sworn enemy. I can't see a human being die a death like that. My limbs are free. It may not be too late to help. I'm going to look for Karsh.
13: But, Captain, it's good riddance, it is.
15: Dickon, I can't see any man, no matter how much a blackguard he is, suffer such a fate. Follow me.
13: Avast, Captain. You've got too big a heart. You can't keep out of trouble because of it.
15: Dickon, let's look here in the underbrush. Maybe we can find Karsh's trail.
9: Look, Captain Dalton. Huh? The underbrush is all flattened out around here. It looks like a struggle went on here.
13: Batten down the edge. I'm afraid that kind of a struggle could have only one kind of an ending.
9: And here, the bushes are crushed down all along as if something heavy had been dragged into the jungle.
10: Oh, Johnny. Johnny, that means...
15: I'm afraid, lass. It means it's too late to do anything about it. We might as well head back for our camp on the beach while the Indian village is still deserted as it seems now.
13: I'm still thinking, Captain. It may be all for the best.
9: We ought to be getting back to camp, all right. You know, Sue, we didn't tell Mr. Grange where we were going, and I'll bet he's worried about us.
10: That's right, Johnny. Ezra probably has some of the men searching for us now. We'd better hurry and let him know that Captain Dalton is safe.
16: Just one problem after another. It wasn't bad enough to have Karsh and his band of cutthroats on this same island with us. Then we find hostile Indians all around us. Captain Dalton disappears, obviously captured by these Indians. And now there's no trace of Sue or Johnny. I'm worried.
17: I can't help feeling that the children are all right, Mr. Grange. You said before that old Dickon was gone, too. He's most likely with them in the woods.
16: I'd say jungle rather than woods, Miss Wilson. And surrounded by enemies as we are, it's hardly a safe place to go. Besides, we have no idea what's happened to Captain Dalton.
17: Mr. Grange, even though I've only been with your party for a short time, I have never seen a man in whom I could put as much confidence as Captain Dalton. Somehow I feel that wherever he is, he'll be safe.
16: I'm inclined to share your confidence, Miss Wilson. I know of no man I'd rather have on my side in an emergency. By George, it's getting late. The sun's almost down, and still no sign of Sue or Johnny. I'm going out and have a look around.
17: I believe I'll join you. But, Mr. Grange, the camp looks empty. Where are all the men?
16: Well, most of them are still out searching for Captain Dalton, you know. And I sent Mr. Jowett out with some of the men when Sue and Johnny disappeared. Mr. Nicholson and one or two of the others are still over at the Paul Parrot, trying to patch up a few of the smaller damages.
17: Oh, it doesn't matter. It's so peaceful here. The sun is sinking behind the island, and all the sea is red. All the trees of the forest are in purple shadows.
16: I'm not so sure that it's such a beautiful scene. Heaven knows what threatening thing lurks in those purple shadows in the woods. Perhaps right now we're being watched by some band of rogues who wish to do us harm.
18: Oh, that's the camp, eh, Briny?
12: Aye, Mr. Matey. That's the camp of the Blinkin' Poll Parrot crew.
18: It certainly looks as though we'd picked a good time. There's not a man stirring.
12: Blimey, scotch me riggin' if I don't think they're all out hunting for that bloomin' Captain Dalton you've got stowed in your hut back at camp.
18: Perhaps. You think you can find the diamonds in the ship over there on the beach if my Indians take care of everybody at the camp?
12: Blimey, mate. I can find a bloomin' minnow in the Pacific if you tell me which one you want. Give me 10 minutes.
18: Don't worry, my friend. No matter how large a force is here, my Indians can keep them quite busy for considerably more than 10 minutes.
12: I still think, Mr. Old Noggin, it would have been a blinkin' good idea to call some of my men from Karsh's camp to help us on this job.
18: Now, look, Briny, my boy. You admitted that it was wiser to put your not-too-beloved Captain Karsh away. It means more for both of us.
12: Aye, but his men would have stuck by me.
18: I remind you again, it's better to let no one in this little game who doesn't have to be. My Indians will be quite enough, I assure you. Hold on. There are two people walking along the beach.
12: Oh, them. That's only Ezra Grange, the bloomin' landlubber who owns the Poll Parrot. You didn't be frightened of the likes of him.
18: But the other, it's a woman.
12: She's bad luck, she is. If it hadn't been for her, we wouldn't have been shipwrecked, I says. Women aboard ship is bad luck, so help me.
18: But who is she?
12: Annabelle Wilson, she is, our Captain Karsh's promised bride. She was sailing with us to South Africa to be married to Karsh, and she come aboard with him on the Poll Parrot just before that storm that wrecked us. When she found Karsh was a privateer, she left him and joined up with this bloomin' crowd of whalers. She's been staying with the little sister of that swab Grange over there.
18: Ah, we search for diamonds, and I find a pearl of great price.
12: Hold on now, Mighty. I tells you, women is bad luck. You raid the camp for provisions, and I'll get the diamonds. But the woman's a Jonah.
18: Silence. You shall have your share of the diamonds. That's our agreement. But I shall manage my own affairs. I'll be off for the ship. I'll give my Indians the signal to attack the camp.
12: Blimey, if you won't listen to me, you won't. But you'll regret it. You'll regret it.
18: Ah, now is the time to strike. Uwa! Olagu!
19: Uga! Uga!
18: Pugalabu!
20: Mr. Grange, look!
16: Good heavens! It's those savages sweeping down on us from the jungle. And the minute the ship are outnumbered, run, Miss Wilson, run for the cabin.
20: Help! Help!
16: Bobby,
20: help me!
16: Why, Caesar, it's a white man. Let go of this lady, sir.
21: You tell me the great Misko to let go.
16: Oh, let go! Hand me, you dirty savages! Try to run away, Miss Wilson. The Indians have me. I shall... you'll pay for this.
20: Who are you? What are you going to do with me?
18: You are coming back with me, the great Misto, to my castle in the jungle. Not very much of a castle, I'll admit, but you'll grow to like it.
20: No, no, I won't go with you. I won't.
18: Ah, high spirits, eh? But go with me you shall. What Misto wants, he takes.
8: If only there had been more of the crew of the Poll Parrot on the beach, this might not have happened. What have the Indians done to Ezra Grange? And what's going to happen to Annabelle? Will Misto the magician really kidnap her? Will Johnny and Sue with Captain Dalton and Dickon return safely? What about Karsh and the Black Leopard? Be sure to listen to the next transcribed adventure in The Cruise of the Poll Parrot. Until then, this is your Poll Parrot announcer, Dave Ward, saying goodbye.

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0: Well, it's Easter weekend, and Saturday afternoon finds Gildersleeve out in the side lot surveying his victory garden and wondering whether to pull the weeds now or let them grow a little bigger so they'll be easier to get hold of. It looks as if they'd grow a little bigger, for from the window of the kitchen nearby comes the smell of good things in the oven. Let's follow him in and see what's cooking.
1: Fee-fi-fo-fum. I smell something good. What's Bertie making there, Marjorie?
2: Frosting for the Easter cake.
1: Frosting?
3: Yes, sir, and I guess it's about done.
1: Bertie,
3: Mr. Gildersleeve.
1: You aren't going to put that delicious egg beater in the sink.
3: Oh, no, sir. I'm saving it for Leroy.
1: Leroy can lick the bowl. Give it here.
3: Yes, sir.
1: Yes, sir. Mm, yum,
4: yum, yum, yum, yum. Uncle Mort, you're looking cross-eyed.
1: I don't want to miss any of it.
4: Kitchen door.
1: I'll go, Bertie.
4: Well, wipe off your chin.
5: Gildersleeve?
1: Yes?
5: Express, sign here.
1: Wait a minute, what is it?
5: Crate, sign here.
1: I didn't order any crate.
5: Name Gildersleeve?
1: Yes?
5: Sign here.
1: Yes. Well, hold the egg beater. And hold it, too. I don't know what I'm signing this for. There.
5: All right, one side, Bud.
1: Wait a minute.
5: One side,
1: we
5: one
1: don't
5: side.
1: Want that great big thing here in the kitchen.
5: Well, where do you want it? Make up your mind. I haven't got all day.
1: Listen, I've got a good mind to report you to your superior.
5: Brother, in 2 hours, I report to my draft board. Now, where do you want it?
1: All right, set it right down here. Soldier, any place.
3: Hey!
1: Careful! Don't you know we got a cake in the oven? Oh. That's the kind of service you get these days.
4: What do you suppose is in the crate, Uncle Moore?
1: I don't know, but we'll soon find out. Bertie, do you know where the hammer is?
3: Right there in the vegetable bin, Mr. Gildersleeve.
1: Just the place for it, too. let's see now.
4: Careful, Uncle Mort. It might be something breakable.
1: Maybe I can pry the top up.
6: Hey, Uncle, that's the express man.
4: Uh-huh.
1: And now it's coming.
4: Uncle, wait a minute.
1: There.
4: Look out!
1: Oh,
3: oh my goodness, rabbits!
1: Rabbits!
6: Rabbits!
1: Leroy!
7: Never get them. They're under the refrigerator.
3: Maybe if we had some food, we could get them to come out.
7: Yeah, try some popsies.
4: Rabbits don't eat popsies.
1: I don't know, my dear. Popsies always tasted like rabbit food to me.
3: Well, I could poke under there with a broom, maybe.
7: Oh, no, you might hurt them. Those are very valuable rabbits. They cost me over $2.
1: Remind me to ask you, Leroy, where you got the $2. Here, Bunny, here, Bunny, here, Bunny, here, Bunny.
7: Oh, no, you'll never get them that way. Unc, you have to get down on your hands and knees.
1: And they can just stay under there.
7: Oh, Unc, we've got to get them out. They might get stuck under there. Those are Flemish giants. They grow fast.
1: Yes. All right. It'll teach them a lesson, then.
4: There he goes.
6: I got him.

0: Oh, look. Isn't he darling?
1: Bring him over here, Leroy. Let me see.
2: Oh, he's frightened. Look, he's shivering. Let me hold him, Leroy.
1: No, let me hold him.
0: Sure, here. Don't let him get away. That's a valuable rabbit.
1: Oh, isn't he cunning? Feel him, Margie. Feel how soft he is. There, there, little bunny. Don't you be frightened. Look, Margie, look how he wrinkles up his little nose. Would you?
0: Uncle Mort, you're doing it, too.
1: I can't help it. He's making faces at me, the little rascal.
0: You like him, Monk?
1: Oh, he's as cute as the dickens, Leroy. How did you get him?
0: Well, from an ad in Wonder Man Comics.
1: Huh?
0: I sent for them, only 217 express prepaid.
1: Where did you get the 217?
0: Oh, I got it. It's a great investment, Unc. It says in the ad, boys, make big money raising rabbits.
1: Yeah, well, I wouldn't count on it, my boy. As pets, rabbits may be fine, but...
0: Who said anything about pets? I'm raising these rabbits to eat.
1: To eat?
3: Eat a little fuzzy, cunning, helpless little thing like that? Leroy, I think you're horrible.
1: Marjorie, take this rabbit and put him somewhere. I want to get to the bottom of this.
4: I got the other one, Miss Gilsey.
1: Well, give him to Marjorie, Bertie.
2: There, now, Flopsy and Mopsy. Come on, we'll find a nice, safe, warm place for you, away from that awful Leroy.
1: Yes. Now, young man, why was I not consulted before you bought those rabbits?
0: Well, I wanted to surprise you, Unc, for Easter.
1: You surprised me, all right. Where'd you get the money?
0: All of it.
1: Of course. All of it.
0: Well, the 17 cents I had.
1: All right, but what about the $2?
0: Well, you know those old rusty, no good old roller skates I got Christmas before last?
1: They were very excellent skates when I gave them to you.
0: I thought Santa Claus gave them to me.
1: We won't argue about that, young man.
0: All right. Anyway, they were always getting in your way, and anyway, I outgrew them, and anyway, one wheel was busted, so I traded them with Piggy.
1: Did you tell him the wheel was busted, broken?
0: Well, he doesn't need all the wheels. He just wants to make a pushmobile.
1: Yes. Nevertheless, that was not a very honest thing to do, Leroy, was it?
0: Well, he swapped it for a spark coil that wouldn't spark.
1: I'm glad to hear you didn't get the best of it. Now, stop beating around the bush and tell me, where did you get those $2?
0: Well, you know, the spark coil.
1: You just told me about it. It wouldn't spark.
0: Yeah, so I traded it.
1: Who'd you trade it to?
0: Michael.
1: Mrs. Ransom's little niece? I mean nephew?
0: Well, he wanted it, Unc. He kept pestering me for it.
1: Did you tell him it wouldn't work? Did you?
0: Well, gosh, Unc, you wouldn't want me to give him a spark coil that works. They're dangerous. He might get a shock.
1: He might get a... All right, you charlatan. What did you trade the spark coil for? Come on, what did you trade it for?
0: $2.
1: That's what we call selling, Leroy, not trading. And you sold that spark coil under false pretenses, with deliberate intent to defraud.
0: Oh, no, I didn't, Unc, honest.
1: Then what was your intention?
0: To get the $2.
1: Leroy, I honestly believe you don't know the simple difference between right and wrong.
0: Yeah, that's all it is, Unc. I don't know any better. Gosh, if I knew.
1: That's enough, Leroy. Go help Marjorie find a place for those rabbits. And see that it's not in my study. I'll take this thing up with you later.
0: Yeah, sure, I will. I'll find a good place for them.
1: Bertie, I don't know what I'm going to do about that boy. I swear I don't.
5: Oh, now, Leroy ain't a bad boy, Mr. Gilsleeve. He's just a boy, that's all.
1: Well, he needs something. I don't know what, though.
5: Well, if you ask me, Mr. Gilsleeve, what Leroy needs is a mother.
1: Yes, I'm afraid you're right, Bertie. There's not much I can do about that.
5: Well, no, I wouldn't say that.
1: Huh? What do you mean?
5: Well, you're young, Mr. Gilsleeve. You got your health. You even got a fiancée. And if you don't mind me asking, what is you waiting for?
1: By George, Bertie, that's what I'm going to ask her. And I'm going to ask her right now, too.

0: The Easter Bunny.
1: Throckmorton, I'll be right down. Don't go away, do you hear?
0: I shouldn't have said that. I gotta be tough with her. This time, by George, she's gonna give me an answer. I'm not like some people. You can twist them around your little finger. When I... Leela, when are we gonna get married?
1: What did you say?
0: You heard me.
1: Oh, gracious, Throckmorton, you're so impetuous.
0: Impetuous? We've been engaged now for 4 months. What's so impetuous about that? I want to know when we're going to get married.
1: Well, come in, won't you?
0: No, you come out.
1: Oh. Very well, Throckmorton, if you wish.
0: Yes. Now, we're going to sit down here on the veranda and settle this once and for all.
1: Yes, let's. You know, Throckmorton, you're so masterful. I hardly know you when you're like this.
0: Well, it's my other side. Now, let's get down to business. When do we get married? Name the date, Leela.
1: Well, tell me first, why do you want me to marry you, Throckmorton?
0: Well, because... just because.
1: Because what?
0: Because I...
1: Go on, say it. Because you what?
0: Well, I think Leroy needs a mother.
1: A mother? Is that all I am to you, a mother for Leroy?
0: Now, Leela, I didn't say that.
1: Well, I guess I know what you were thinking, and I can give you your answer right now.
0: Now, Leela, don't fly off the handle. Let's be reasonable about this thing.
1: Throckmorton, I am the soul of reason, I assure you. I've thought it all over, and I've decided that we have no business getting married till after the war.
0: After the war? But, Leela, that may be a long time.
1: Well, you asked me for my decision, and that's it. I'll marry you the day the war is won.
0: That settles it.
1: What?
0: I demand a second front.

0: Ladies and gentlemen, we're going to interrupt here for just a moment in order to present a very charming and courageous lady who has something to say to you. That she is charming is no secret to her thousands of admirers, and the proof of her courage is her 4 months' expedition across the Atlantic this past winter to entertain our troops in England, Ireland, Scotland, and North Africa. Ladies and gentlemen, Miss Kay Francis.
1: Thank you. Ladies and gentlemen, I ask your attention for 1 minute. 1 minute isn't very long, but in this very brief minute that you hear my voice, men are dying for you. Dying on distant battlefields, in strange waters. Men from Nebraska, Illinois, Texas, boys from across the street, boys that you know. Right now, while I speak to you, 60 seconds in a minute, how many times 60 men are dying for you? And as they die, they are remembering home, remembering us, wanting to come home, knowing they never will. Are we worth remembering? Are we worth coming home to? No. Not unless we do all we possibly can to win this war. And our possible all is so little compared to what they give. We are not asked to give, but to lend our dollars to our government, to carry our share of the $13 billion needed in the second war loan. Lend your dollars, right now, right this minute, while those men are giving their lives for you. You'll get your dollars back.
0: Thank you, Miss Francis.
2: Now let's get back to Summerfield and the great Gildersleeve. It's Easter morning, and the great man has started the day in a constructive and beneficent mood. He's intending, before donning his finery for the Easter parade, to build a rabbit hutch, but a brief inspection of the garage shows him that something is missing, namely, the rabbits.
3: Leroy, where are your little pets?
4: You mean Mr. and Mrs. Rabbit?
3: Yes, you don't have to be so formal either.
4: Oh, well, they're in a perfectly safe place, Unc.
3: Where are they?
4: Don't worry about them.
5: Oh, Leroy!
4: What is it, Bertie?
5: Did you put those rabbits in the fireplace?
3: Fireplace?
4: There's no fire in it.
3: Yep.
4: That's their new home, Bertie. They love it there.
5: Well, maybe so, but they moved out.
3: It's... What?
4: They did.
3: Young man, you'll have to find those rabbits before we go to church. So get busy.
4: Oh, gosh, Unc, won't you help?
3: Well, that depends. If I...
4: Say, here comes Judge Hooker over by the back fence.
3: Judge Hooker, huh? What's he doing around here?
6: Gildersleeve. Oh, Gildersleeve.
3: Just stay on the other side of that fence, Hooker. You owe me a fender.
6: You owe me a bumper. You happen to be the owner of 2 oversized, overage gray rabbits?
3: Oh, my goodness. Go get them, Leroy. Those rabbits belong to my nephew, Judge Hooker. See that you don't do anything that injures them.
6: Injures them? Look here, I just caught him finishing up the last head of lettuce in my victory garden.
3: I'm beginning to like those rabbits.
6: Well, if I catch him over here again, I'll give him to the city pound. Here, take him, Leroy.
4: Thanks.
6: So just remember, Gildersleeve, you not only owe me a bumper, but you owe me 1 dozen heads of lettuce.
3: You owe me a fender, and you can take 1 dozen heads of lettuce from my victory garden. What are you laughing at, you old nanny goat?
6: The rabbits ate your lettuce first.
3: Oh!

0: Now, let's see. 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Better put on the silk hat just to see how the whole thing looks. There. Hi, George Gildersleeve. You're a handsome fellow in a cutaway. Yes, sir. Come in.
1: Sam, come on down. Mrs. Ransom is here, and Marjorie wants to take everybody's picture.
0: Oh, good idea. I'll come right now. Leroy, I wonder if you could find me a flower somewhere for my buttonhole.
1: Okay, what do you want, an Easter lily?
0: No. Leroy, just something small and suitable. Oh, hello, Leela. Oh, happy Easter.
2: Well, happy Easter to you too, Throckmorton.
0: Oh, that's a beautiful costume, my dear. Everyone will be saying, lucky Gildersleeve.
2: Oh, now, Throckmorton. But you look simply angelic in your gray trousers and cutaway, doesn't he, Marjorie?
3: Oh, he always does. He looks all ready for a wedding.
0: Let's not go into that.
3: Come on outdoors, everybody, and we'll take your picture. Ben's got the camera out there.
2: Well, are you sure there's time, Audrey? Your uncle and I are going to church.
3: Oh, we all are.
0: Of course, Leela. Come on.
4: Well, hello, Mr. Gildersleeve. Happy Easter.
0: Oh, thanks, my boy. The same to you, Ben. Now, where do you want us to stand?
4: Oh, right there beside the lilacs would be all right.
0: Oh, fine. I'll put some lilac in my buttonhole.
4: Just stand anywhere, really. There isn't too much trouble. Now, if you could just smile, please.
2: How's this?
4: I gotcha. That one ought to be fine.
3: Now, who's going to take our picture?
1: I'll do it, Marge.
0: Yeah, I'll do it.
1: Oh, I take better pictures than anyone in the family.
3: He has been lucky. All right, Leroy.
4: Where shall I stand, Marge?
3: Well, right beside me.
4: Here? Well, that's where I am already.
3: Can't you get a little closer?
4: Oh, I guess so.
1: All right, now look at her, you big goof.
4: Oh, I am looking at her.
2: Ben, honey, why don't you put your arm around her waist?
4: Oh, gosh, right here in front of everybody?
3: Why not?
4: Well, all right. Say, this is quite comfortable.
2: They're so in love. Don't they look beautiful together?
0: Yes, they do, Leela.
2: They just look like an Easter magazine cover, I declare.
0: Yes, so do you, Leela.
1: Got it!
3: Thank you, Leroy.
4: Yeah, much obliged. Gee, I never enjoyed having my picture taken before.

0: By George, I'm glad we decided to walk, Leela.
1: It is nice.
0: Yes, sir. Oh, good morning, Dr. Pettibone. Happy Easter.
2: Good morning, Doctor.
0: He goes to a different church.
1: I know. Here comes old Mrs. Carrington. Don't tell me she's walking to church.
0: Yeah, but she'll stop for a long conversation. Oh, good morning, Mrs. Carrington. Oh, happy Easter to you.
3: Happy Easter to you, Mr. Gildersleeve.
1: Happy Easter, Mrs. Carrington, and what a lovely shawl you're wearing.
3: Thank you, Mrs. Ransom. I'm glad you had the sense not to call it a fascinator.
0: You're looking awfully well, Mrs. Carrington. Did you have a good winter?
3: Pretty cold, pretty cold.
0: Yes, but now it's spring. What do you hear from your grandson? Is he still with the...
3: Oh, yes, yes, Mr. Gildersleeve. They made him a vice president this year, and next year they're going to raise his salary.
0: Well, he's coming along nicely.
1: Mercy, I'm afraid we'll all be late for church.
3: Oh, we must all hurry, but I'm glad to see you young people still dress up for Easter. You make a very handsome couple.
0: Well.
1: Oh, now, Mrs. Carrington.
3: I haven't had a chance to congratulate you formally. When is the wedding to be?
0: Well, it depends a little on the war.
3: Oh, don't wait too long. After all, we're only young once. Well, goodbye, Mrs. Ransom. Goodbye, Mr. Gildersleeve.
1: Goodbye.
0: Hey, goodbye, Mrs. Carrington.
1: Oh, she's a wonderful old lady. I always enjoy seeing her. She makes me feel so young.
0: Yeah.
1: Come on, Throckmorton, let's run.
4: Run! Leela! Hey, wait!

0: Well, Leela, there's nothing like the feeling when you've been to church on Easter. Of course, I always feel like a new man after church, but on Easter I feel even happier.
1: I feel the same way, Throckmorton.
0: I don't know what it is, the Easter hymns or something. But when the collection basket came around this morning, I put in twice as much as I'd planned.
1: Oh, really?
0: Yeah, should have planned that much in the first place, though. Oh, here comes Peavy. Happy Easter, Peavy.
1: Happy Easter, Mr. Peavy.
2: Yeah, joyous Easter to you, Mrs. Ransom. And to you too, Mr. Gildersleeve.
1: Just coming from church, Mr. Peavy?
2: Yes, I am, Mrs. Ransom. Mrs. Peavy and I attended the services together, and then I went by the shop to get this little surprise for her.
0: Surprise, eh? What is it, a plant?
2: A begonia. I've given her a potted begonia every Easter since we've been married.
0: Listen, Peavy, if you've given her a begonia every Easter, she couldn't possibly be surprised when you walk in with this one.
2: Well, no, I wouldn't say that.
0: But you've already given her 20 or 30 begonias for Easter.
2: 31. I know, because Mrs. Peavy saves the pots.
0: Yes. That's nice.
2: Yes, and when I give her this one, I know just exactly what she'll say.
1: What, Mr. Peavy?
2: She'll say, Richard Peavy, don't you know it's wicked to be extravagant?
0: Yes, but that's not extravagant, Richard.
2: Well, I know that, Mr. Gildersleeve. So does Mrs. Peavy. That's just her little way of acting surprised.
1: I think it's a very sweet way, too.
2: I do myself. Anyhow, she always says it, and then she gives me my surprise.
0: You get a surprise, too, huh? What's your surprise, Peavy?
2: A box of crystallized ginger.
0: Crystallized? Crystallized ginger? That's pretty strong stuff, isn't it?
2: Yes, but I've got a taste for it.
0: Yes.
1: And is that your surprise every year, Mr. Peavy?
2: Every year.
0: It's a wonder you don't faint from excitement.
2: I don't faint, Mr. Gildersleeve, but I give a pretty good imitation.
0: Yeah, good enough to fool Mrs. Peavy.
2: Well, I wouldn't say that.
0: Yes.
2: But when you folks have been married as long as I have, you know that our kind of surprise is more fun than a real one.
0: Yes, you may be right. Well, so long, Peavy. Happy Easter to you and Mrs. Peavy.
2: Well, the same to you and Mrs. Ransom. Good day.
1: Throckmorton?
0: Yes, Leela?
1: Was there any war news today?
0: Well, apparently the Allied forces made substantial gains in El Milang region.
1: Throckmorton?
0: Yes, Leela?
1: Isn't it wonderful that Mr. and Mrs. Peavy are so happy after all these years?
0: I guess so. Of course, he's rather a strange fellow.
1: Throckmorton?
0: Yeah?
1: We're neither of us getting any younger, are we?
0: Of course not, Leela.
1: Throckmorton.
0: What is it, Leela?
1: How would you like to come to my house this evening for chicken fricassee? There'll just be the two of us.
0: Chicken fricassee? Oh, brother, I'll be there. That was a wonderful dinner, Leela.
1: I'm glad you liked it, darling.
0: Maybe I overindulged a little.
1: Oh, I didn't notice.
0: That's because I didn't overindulge any more than usual.
1: You were so cute sitting at the head of my table serving my dinner and all. It looked natural somehow.
0: Guess I'll smoke a cigar.
1: You know something, Throckmorton? I've been nervous in this house the last few days.
0: What on earth is there to be nervous about?
1: Oh, nothing in particular. Sometimes I think I hear strange noises in the night. But, you know, with you here, I don't feel nervous a bit.
0: Fine, fine, fine.
1: But when you're not here, I do feel nervous.
0: And maybe you ought to see Dr. Pettibone. Get some vitamins.
1: Oh, fish.
0: What did you say, Leela?
1: Nothing. Throckmorton, I've been thinking.
0: Yes, Leela?
1: Maybe Leroy shouldn't wait till after the war to have a mother.
0: Oh. Huh? Leela, will you?
1: What do you mean, Throckmorton?
0: Could you marry me before the war is over?
1: Well, for Leroy's sake, I might consider.
0: How about next week?
1: Now, Throckmorton, don't be so impetuous.
0: Well, June's a nice month for weddings.
1: Yes, it is.
0: June 1st.
1: Well, that's awfully soon.
0: June 1st.
1: Well, I think we might say the first week in June.
0: Oh, darling, you know, this is the happiest Easter of my life.
1: Really, honey?
0: Sure. Why, everybody ought to be married. It's a law of nature. Two by two, male and female. A girl for every boy in the world.
3: Hey, Unc, what do you think?
0: Leroy, what?
3: Mr. and Mrs. Rabbit just had quintuplets.
0: Hmm.
4: Easter, like all important holidays, is a time for families and old friends to get together, or if they can't do that, at least to get in touch with one another. And so this Easter, we of the Kraft family bring you the greetings of our sponsor through its president, Mr. J.L. Kraft. Mr. Kraft.
5: I'm glad of this opportunity to bring Easter greetings to Kraft men and women everywhere and to the families of our boys and girls who are now in the service of their country. When we think of Easter, we naturally think of the resurrection. The two words are eternally linked together. In every Christian land today, the celebration of Easter will bring its age-old message of hope to a war-darkened world. The fact of the resurrection and the faith which it symbolizes have never been so significant to so many nations and to so many peoples in the world's history. In itself, the word resurrection is one of the most beautiful in our language. It means bringing back to life, the conquest of death, the return of hope. At this springtime of the year, all nature tells the story of resurrection. We read its meaning in the budding trees and in the miracle of nature's reawakening to vibrant life. There is still another significance to the word resurrection, to bring back to memory that which was forgotten or lost. And it is upon this meaning of resurrection that I have been reflecting on this Easter Sunday. While our boys are away fighting for freedom around the world, enduring hardships, loneliness, weariness, we on the home front have a high responsibility toward them. While they are absent, our virtues grow in their minds and our shortcomings are forgotten. Let us so live our lives that their ideals will not be shattered when they return. Let us make them as proud of us as we are proud of them. And so it seems particularly fitting to me that each of us at this Easter time should resurrect and strengthen our faith in God and in the ideals of our forefathers. That faith and those ideals on which this nation was founded and by which it grew strong and great. As youngsters, our mothers taught us to say when we pray, "Now I lay me down to sleep. I pray thee, Lord, my soul to keep." I have just had a letter from one of our own boys in North Africa, in which he says that 8 men of his group kneel at their bunks every night and speak this prayer as they go to sleep. It means something to them. It meant something to us as children. Let us then, as we think of these simple prayers, resurrect the trusting faith of our childhood and approach God understandingly. Let us resurrect and renew our strength in the God-given pioneer virtues. Let us at home in our daily lives have the courage, the strength, and the fortitude of those who fight for freedom, that we and our children and they and their children may live in peace. They are counting on us, depending on us, to maintain their ideals of home and family until they join us again, and in this we cannot fail them.

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2: I'm the Comic Weekly Man, the jolly Comic Weekly Man, and I'm here to read the funnies to you happy boys and honeys. Yes, boys and girls, it's Comic Weekly time. And here I come right into your house to bring a little fun and happiness. Right out of the pages of Puck the Comic Weekly, straight into your living room, your friend, the Comic Weekly Man, the jolly Comic Weekly Man. Hello, hello, hello.
3: Hello, hello, hello.
2: Well, little Miss Honey, how are you today?
3: Oh, I'm just fine. And I've been having a wonderful time.
2: Doing what?
3: Sliding in the snow.
2: Oh, isn't that fun?
3: Yes. We had the first snowstorm, and I've been sliding, sliding, sliding.
2: Well, I went skating the other day, and I went sliding, sliding, sliding, too.
3: Are you a good skater?
2: Oh, very good. When I don't skate on my feet, I skate on my bottom. Just sliding, sliding, sliding.
3: Isn't that funny?
2: Well, it wasn't funny to me when I slipped and landed kabunk.
3: Well, I know, but I bet you everybody else thought it was funny.
2: Yes, they did.
3: Well, now let's see what funny things happen in the funny.
2: Puck the Comic Weekly?
3: Yeah.
2: Very well, I'll read that in just a moment. But before I do, let's listen to this nice man. Now, here we go with Puck the Comic Weekly. And on top of the first page, Hop Along Cassidy.
3: Magic words for the music, please.
2: Very well, my lady. Six guns blazing as he thunders along. Give us music for Hop Along. Hoppy has learned that a man named Meeker has been smuggling rifles to the Indians. Accompanied by a marshal from Pike's Landing, the trail has led him to a logging camp where a crew of men have been secreting rifles in hollowed-out logs which have been set down the river. Hoppy had gone up to the logging camp alone to investigate. When he doesn't get back to join them, California, Lucky, and the marshal become impatient. California says,
4: "Hey, what in thunder's keeping Hoppy up at that logging camp all this time?"
2: The marshal replies,
5: "Well, let's get up there and find out."
2: As they get to the top of the hill, last picture top row, they see the logging crew preparing to leave. The marshal calls,
5: "Hey, wait!"
2: A shot is his answer. The marshal and California duck behind a tree. The men ride off. Lucky sees one of them still on foot and goes after him. The man turns on him and a hand-to-hand fight ensues. Lucky's getting the worst of it. His opponent gives him a clip on the jaw, knocking him down, and then draws his gun. But before he can pull the trigger, the marshal drops him. Last picture, second row, Lucky looks at the man on the ground in front of him and says,
6: "Gee, thanks, Marshal. I thought he had me."
2: The marshal replies,
5: "Well, he can't tell us anything, and the others got away."
2: Meanwhile, first picture, bottom row, a short distance away, the escaped crooks pause alongside the river, where the logs are floating past. The leader says to his men,
7: "Well, there goes our last delivery. Head for town. We got to report to Meeker before Iron Claw's renegade stage their attack on Pike's Landing."
2: Farther downstream, the logs float around the bend. And there, Black John and the Indian chief, Iron Claw, watch as the Indian braves wade out into the river, grab the logs and pull them into a backwash. And then the logs are pushed into a cave, and the tops taken off. As one of the logs is opened, they find within a man, bound hand and foot. The chief exclaims,
8: "That's not rifles."
2: Black John exclaims gleefully,
9: "Better'n rifles. It's Cassidy."
3: Oh, isn't that terrible? Now Hoppy is delivered into Black John's hands, and it looks like he's all tied up so Black John can do what he wants to with him.
2: Yes, it doesn't look very good for Hoppy.
3: And all the other crooks have escaped, too, and now there's so many of them, I don't see how the marshal can ever catch them with just Lucky in California.
2: No, but we'll find out now next week whether they'll discover what happened to Hoppy. Now?
3: Well, now, let's turn over the page and see if Prince Val is on page 3 like always.
2: All right, over the page we go. And you were right. Here he is on page 3 like always.
3: And Yes, I'm so anxious to find out about it because you remember that Boltar, that sea pirate, had been out in put in a dungeon because he broke the rules of the new treaty.
6: Yes, and Tilikum, Alita's maid, had rescued him and set him free.
3: Yes, and then Boltar thought that she must love him because of that, and so he kidnapped her and he took her along with him in a boat down to the sea.
6: And when he turned her loose on board his ship, she snatched a knife from his belt to attack him.
3: Yes, and that was very strange behavior. The first she lets him go, and then he kidnaps her because he thinks she loves him, and then she wants to kill him. You know, I don't understand this. Let's see what happens next.
6: Very well, here we go with Prince Valiant and the days of King Arthur. Hecate, Breakate, Grey Malkin, and Quince. Music romantic for a fair, fair prince. Tilikum slashes at Boltar with his knife. He thrusts up his hands, and his wrist is cut. He lets out a yell.
7: Arr!
6: And then she turns, leaping like a deer, and disappears into the sea. Last picture top row, Boltar, clasping his bleeding wrist and bellowing like a maddened bull, sends two swimmers to bring her back.
7: You there! Into her water there! Bring her back!
6: In a second, two men are in the water. They quickly capture Tilikum and bring her back to the ship. A moment later, first picture, second row, Tilikum stands before Boltar, dripping wet. Boltar shouts at her.
7: You are mine! Understand? Mine!
6: Tilikum folds her arms, and she tells him that her tribe gave her to the Sun Woman, who is Alita, to care for the fair god Prince Arn, and she serves only them. Boltar gives orders to his men, and she's locked in the cabin.
7: Back over the cabin and lock her.
6: Then orders are given for the ship to be cast off.
7: Prepare to cast off!
6: But before the ship can get underway, smoke is seen pouring from the cabin door, last picture, second row. Tilikum has found a way to set fire to the ship. Boltar shouts,
7: Enter the cavern! Put fire that fire, quick! Fire!
6: Quickly, the door is broken through. And Tilikum is dragged from the suffocating smoke, first picture, bottom row. Left lying on deck, while the men quickly haul water from the sea and try to stop the fire. For a while, Tilikum lies on the deck perfectly still. And then, when no one is watching, she gets to her feet and, like a fleeting shadow, leaps into the water and is gone. By the time she's noticed, she has swum close to shore, and it is too late to bring her back. Last picture, down from the cliffs come King Agwar's horsemen, who have been sent to recapture Boltar. Boltar growls an order, and the ship moves toward the windy sea as he sadly watches Tilikum swimming to shore and out of his life.
3: Oh, she certainly fooled him, didn't she?
6: Yes, that was a mighty temperamental woman.
3: Yes, that was a mighty temperamental woman.
6: Yes.
3: What does temperamental mean?
6: Well, it means she's got a temper and that she can't be controlled.
3: Oh, well, she certainly showed Boltar that he couldn't handle her.
6: Yes, you bet. Well, next week we'll find out if Tilikum gets back home all right.
3: Yes, and maybe we'll find out more about Arf and that girl that he loves.
6: Yes, maybe we will. Now?
3: Well, now I'm very anxious to find out whether Flash Gordon succeeds in getting away from the Queen of Mars.
6: Oh, yes, I remember. Last week, Flash had succeeded in capturing the Queen, and he had gotten aboard his own rocket ship.
3: But when he turned the switch to take off, he found out that the Martians had fixed the ship so that it couldn't run.
6: Yes, all the rocket tubes had been removed.
3: And then the Queen told Flash that he was her prisoner again, and I'm anxious to see what'll happen.
6: Very well, let's go over to the very last page of the first section. The very last page. Of the first section, and here we go with Flash Gordon. A digga digga doon doon saskamatash. Let's have music for heroic Flash. His escape from Mars foiled when Queen Menta's rocket port guards removed the atom fuel from his spaceship. Flash is once again a prisoner of the Martians. Menta curtly orders a little band of Earth people to follow her as she heads for a parked air car. They settle in the car, obeying her, settle down, and the car takes off. To their surprise, Menta flies her captives on a tour of her well-guarded military bases. She mocks them and tells them that the reason for this is so they report to Earth that their puny planet Earth is at her mercy any time she chooses to conquer it. Last picture, top row. They enter a huge arsenal. Manta asks them if they noticed the omnivore on guard outside. She sees Flash doesn't know what she's talking about, so she hands Flash a plastic case with a small, ugly-looking animal inside. She tells him that that's an omnivore, and that they eat wood, metal, and everything, except the secret plastic which they're stored in. The omnivores stored in the arsenal are shrunk and frozen for space travel. And she asks them to think what the omnivores could do to the planet Earth. First picture, bottom row. Link, startled at the thought, drops one of the plastic tubes with a strange animal inside. Instantly, the omnivore springs to fierce, hungry life, growing larger with every breath. Manta shouts at him to run, that the omnivore is a man-eater. In a moment, the omnivore is a large, huge dragon. The last picture, thrashing wildly, the freed omnivore lunges against the stockpile of plastic containers, loosing a horde of hungry beasts. The enraged space dragon leaps toward Dale. Flash blasts away at him, but the rays hardly dent the monster's armored scales. Nearer and nearer he comes to Dale, his huge mouth opening, revealing huge tusks and a darting, poisonous tongue. Yes, it certainly is. As huge as a dragon.
3: Yes, and just think, all kinds of them will be turned loose now because that one has knocked over the containers holding the others.
6: Yes, Flash is really in danger.
3: I can't wait to see if they get away all right.
6: Well, we'll find out about that next week. But now it's time for Dagwood and Blondie.
3: Oh, yes, and here they are on the first stage of the second section.
6: So we won't tarry. Let's be merry with Dagwood and Blondie. Ramapow, ramazam, zim zam zombie. Conjure me music for Dagwood and Blondie. Dagwood and Blondie are out shopping to buy Blondie a new hat. As they stop in front of the millinery store, Blondie tells Dagwood to come in the shop with her. Dagwood says plaintively, "Oh, please, please don't make me go in there. I'll wait outside. I get awfully nervous in women's shops. You go by yourself. I'll wait out here." So Blondie goes in the shop by herself. Dagwood leans up against the front of the shop, smoking his pipe. He says cheerfully, last picture top row, "I can just stand and watch the people go by the hour." At that moment, a lady comes down the street. She passes in front of Dagwood, about to go in the store. Suddenly, a crook makes a leap for her, snatches her purse, and dashes off down the street, first picture next row.
10: "Hey, stop, help me!"
6: Dagwood, seeing this, dashes after the crook. And a second later, three policemen come running up. The lady shouts,
10: "Quick, officer! That man stole my purse!"
6: And down the street, the policemen go. Last picture, second row, Dagwood catches up with the thief, makes a flying tackle at him, and brings him to the sidewalk. As the thief lies there stunned, first picture, third row, Dagwood picks up the purse and starts back to the lady with it. Suddenly, the three policemen come dashing around the corner. They see Dagwood with the purse in his hand. He says,
10: "Oh, here's your purse, lady. Hey! Let me go!
7: You're under arrest, you!"
6: As they throttle Dagwood, last picture, third row, the lady runs up and says,
10: "Oh, officers, officers, you've made a horrible mistake. That's not the thief."
6: The policemen get up and walk off, ashamed of themselves for having made such a mistake. The lady puts her arms around Dagwood, first picture, bottom row. And she says,
10: "My hero, I'll repay you for recovering my purse with a big kiss."
6: Dagwood growls, "Hey, lady, don't, my wife's in that shop." And he tears himself away and dashes into the store. Last picture, he tiptoes over to a chair and sits down like a little boy who has come into school late. Blondie turns around and asks if he got bored waiting outside. Dagwood just looks at the floor, shy as a violet, and says, "Nothing."
3: Wasn't that funny? Dagwood got so bashful because the lady gave him a kiss for being a hero that he decided to go into the shop after all.
6: Yes, doesn't he look silly sitting in that tiny chair with his eyes cast down that way?
3: Yes.
6: Well, now what?
3: Oh, look, here's Roy Rogers underneath Dagwood.
6: And we'll read that in just a moment. But first, here's that nice man again with something interesting to say. Now here we go again with Puck the Comic Weekly. And at the bottom of the first page of the second section, Roy Rogers, King of the Cowboys.
3: Nancy Gritz for the music, please.
6: Very well, my lady. A yip-hi-yo. Now here we go with Roy and Trigger. A yip-hi-yo.

0: Roy had delivered Mr. Norton and Carp Mallory to jail and was saying goodbye to his friend Jack Spratt when he heard a voice he remembered. It turned out to be Doleful Hawkins, who was sad about everything. Roy discovers that Doleful has had a job guarding cattle on the railroad. He tells Roy that since he's taken the job, he's had nothing but trouble, that a carload of steers had disappeared. Roy, who was taking the same train, leads Trigger aboard one of the cars, third picture. He says to Doleful,
1: "Hey, you know, Doleful, if Al Hoots can steal one car at a time, why not grab the whole train?"
0: Doleful replies,
2: "Yeah, we're working up to that, Roy. Glad to have you along on this trip, but it won't do no good."
0: Last picture, top row. Sometime later, the train passes through a mountain gap. Roy, still thinking over the problem of the stolen carload of steers, is saying to Doleful,
1: "You know, my guess, Doleful, is that somebody's got a grudge against the line, or rustlers aim to steal beef on the hoof before it reaches the South Gap shipping center."
0: Doleful looks out and says,
2: "We're slowing down for Fargo Tunnel. Watch out for trouble."
0: And Doleful is right. For unseen by the engineer or anyone on the train, first picture bottom row, a gloved hand parts the bushes above the tunnel, and a cluster of explosives dangles over the spot the train must pass. As the train comes out of the tunnel, the hand drops the explosives into the smokestack. Last picture, the mountain air is split by a terrific explosion that blows the engine apart and the train off the track.
3: Oh, I hope Roy isn't hurt in the train wreck.
0: So do I. It's a lucky thing he was riding farther back in the train and not in the engine car, or he would have been.
3: Oh, those crooks wrecked the train so they could get the cattle, didn't they?
0: I think that's it. We'll find out more about it next week. Now?
3: Oh, now it must be time for Alice in Wonderland. I'm so anxious to read her.
0: All right, let's turn over the page and see if she's...
3: Here she is, on page 3 of the second section.
0: Yes, here she is.
3: And I'm anxious to read about this because you remember Alice had come to the garden of the ugly queen.
0: And the queen was going to play a game of croquet. The Cheshire Cat hooked the mallet under her skirt.
3: And then when she swung, she tripped herself into a big, big heap. And, oh, she was angry.
0: Yeah, she was so angry that she blamed Alice for it. And she's holding a trial to sentence Alice.
3: But before, you remember, she wanted to chop off her head. I hope that won't happen now.
0: Well, let's read right now and find out. So here we go with Alice in Wonderland. Say the magic words with me.
3: And now for a story that gets curiouser and curiouser.
0: Alice in Wonderland. So music, sir. Music.

0: The day of the trial has come. The queen sits on her throne, high, high above Alice, who stands in the prisoner's dock with a card guard beside her. The queen looks at tiny Alice and says,
1: "No! Are you ready for sentence?"
0: Alice exclaims tremulously,
2: "A sentence? But there must be a verdict first."
0: The queen thunders,
1: "Sentence first, verdict afterwards."
0: Alice looks hopefully into the jury box where all the strange birds of Wonderland sit. But not one in that strange jury speaks up for her. They just listen intently as the curious trial goes on. The queen bangs the table, about to sentence Alice. And then, Alice finds, last picture top row, the two pieces of magic mushroom in her apron. Hopefully, she pops both into her mouth. And she exclaims,
2: "Oh, I'm growing! I'm growing!"
0: And first picture bottom row, Alice is so huge, she towers above the queen. And she shakes her finger in the queen's face and says,
2: "Your Majesty, you're just a pompous, bad-tempered tyrant."
0: But there were two pieces of mushroom. And the mushroom works both ways. And the next instant, Alice is shrinking again. And she becomes smaller and smaller and smaller.
2: Oh.
0: And finally, she is back to her same tiny size. And the queen towers above her again. The queen looks down at Alice and roars,
1: "Yes? What were you saying, my dear?"
0: Alice looks around in fear as the card guards close in on her, third picture bottom row. And then the queen roars,
1: "Off with her head!"
0: And before the guards can seize her, Alice hurls herself through the swarming cards in a desperate dash for freedom.
2: Punish her for something she didn't do.
0: You're quite right. Alice wasn't to blame for what happened to the queen.
2: No, and it's wrong to punish somebody for something somebody else did.
0: That's right. But we'll find out what happened if Alice escapes next week. Now?
2: Oh, now it's time for Dick's adventure.
0: Yes, so let's turn to the very, very last page. The last page. And there he is.
2: Yes, and I'm anxious to read this because Dick's in the early days of America.
0: Yes, with Captains Lewis and Clark, who are going to start a new expedition going into the undiscovered, unexplored Wild West.
2: And last week, they started off on a big boat going down the river. And I'm anxious to find out about this because they're going to go through wild Indian country, aren't they?
0: Yes, so let's find out about that now. Here we go with Dick's Adventures. Say the magic words with me.
2: Riggedy pack, kazak, kazik.
0: Let's have music for Adventurous Dick. A barge starts slowly up the Missouri River. The date is May 14th, 1804. For a moment, Dick watches, then wheels his horse and gallops eastward, bearing momentous news. Two weeks of hard riding brings Dick, last picture top row, to the executive mansion in the nation's new capital at Washington. On identifying himself as a member of the Lewis and Clark expedition, he is admitted at once. He goes into a large room, first picture, next row. The room is crowded with foreign diplomats, magnificently dressed. From their midst steps forth a familiar figure, clad in homespun and worn slippers. The man is Thomas Jefferson, third president of the United States. There is a hastily whispered conference between Jefferson and Dick. As soon as Jefferson receives Dick's message, he turns to the group of men and says to them, last picture, second row,
3: "Oh, gentlemen, gentlemen. The ambassadors from England, France, Spain, and Russia are fortunate. You will now hear news that has not yet wholly reached our American people."
0: He nods to Dick, and then first picture bottom row, as everyone listens, Dick speaks.
4: "Captains Lewis and Clark, with a party of soldiers, hunters, and scouts, have started. With God's help, we'll pierce the wilderness west of the Mississippi to the shores of the Pacific."
0: Immediately, the diplomats from the various countries step up to Jefferson to wish the American people, through him, good luck. Dick watches, and as he sees them shaking Jefferson's hand, behind the masks of diplomatic goodwill, Dick senses the suspicion and antagonism of the great European powers. A few minutes later, last picture, Dick has gone to his horse with the intention of mounting and riding swiftly west to St. Louis and catch up with the slower-moving expedition. As he is about to mount, a foreign officer steps out of the shadows and says,
5: Will you come with me? It will be to your interest.
2: What does that foreign officer mean?
4: Well, you remember that Dick noticed that the foreign diplomats who were wishing Jefferson goodwill didn't really seem to mean what they were saying?
2: Oh, you mean this is one of those men?
4: Yes, that's right.
2: Well, I wonder what he will want Dick to do.
4: That's something we'll find out next week.
2: But I hope he won't cause trouble to Dick.
4: Well, so do I. But now look, underneath Dick's adventures, here's Rusty Riley.
2: Oh, yes. And you remember last week, Mr. Miles brought that Vivian, that smart alecky boy, to the Miles farm.
4: Yes, Vivian had come speeding down the road and was arrested. And Mr. Miles was called and succeeded in convincing the sergeant of police to let Vivian come home with him until the time for the trial.
2: And there was that big fat Englishman with that big walrus mustache. And he had schemed to come to the Milestone farm because he knew that Vivian was coming there. I'm anxious to find out more about him, too.
4: Well, let's read right now and see if we do learn more about him. Here we go with Rusty Riley. Gallop and run till the road is dusty. Give us music for his horse and Rusty. Mr. Miles and Tex were having a little chat. Mr. Miles is worried that he's going to have a lot of trouble with Vivian. But Tex tells him that he thinks Vivian's biggest trouble is his name. That because his name is Vivian, he's trying to act tough to prove to everyone that he's not a sissy. So Mr. Miles decides to have a talk with Vivian. Last picture top row, Tex says to Rusty,
3: Rusty, trot over to the garage and tell young Mr. Peters that Mr. Miles wants to see him. Oh, and Rusty, how about calling him, his last name's Peters. How about calling him Pete?
4: Hey, that's a good idea, Tex. I've been trying to think up a nickname for him.
0: Moment later, Rusty enters the garage where Vivian is polishing his car. First picture, bottom row. He says,
4: Oh, hiya, Pete. Mr. Miles wants to see you in his study.
0: Vivian looks up in surprise and exclaims,
5: Pete? Huh? You mean me? Hey, I kind of like that name. Okie doke, I'll go right in. I suppose I'm in for a balling out.
0: A few minutes later, Mr. Miles is saying to Vivian,
6: My boy, your adopted father has made me responsible for you while he's in the hospital abroad. Now, the police tell me that you were driving with only a learner's permit. You're supposed to be accompanied by a licensed driver.
5: Well, yes, sir, that's right, but, well, I just took a chance so I'd have my car while I was staying here.
6: Well, my boy, you broke one law in taking that chance, and another by speeding. You deserve punishment. But the judge is putting you in my charge. Now, I'm ordering you not to drive that car until after you have a license.
5: Oh, gee, Mr. Miles, that means I'll have to wait 2 months, till after my birthday. Gosh, Oh, well, okay.
0: Meanwhile, at the Milestone Gate, last picture, a big car slows down and comes up the drive. In the rear seat sits Sir Percival, the Englishman, and in the front is his friend Nobby, acting as chauffeur. Sir Percival is saying,
7: We must make the best of our time, Nobby. We can only rent this car a few days. Don't forget to be surprised now when we see that kid.
0: Nobby replies,
8: Very good, Sir Percival. And you better stop calling me Nobby now. I'm your man Nob, sir.
2: Texas to call Vivian Pete.
0: Yes.
2: And I'm glad that Vivian likes to be called Pete Dedek.
4: Yes, now maybe Vivian or Pete will stay out of trouble now since Mr. Miles won't let him go speeding around the country.
2: I hope so. You know, maybe he will turn out to be a nice boy after all.
4: Yes, I hope so.
2: And I wonder what that Englishman, that Sir Percival, is going to Milestone Farm for.
4: Well, I know it's not for any good, but we'll find out more about that next week. But now that's all the time I have. But before I go, here's that nice fellow with some more interesting information. Well, honey, and all you boys and girls, I've got to go now.
2: All right, Mr. Comic Weekly Man, but I'll be waiting for you next week.
4: Okay, that's a date, and a date with all you boys and girls. Be sure to meet me with our little friend Miss Honey next week when I read Puck the Comic Weekly.
0: For I'm the Comic Weekly Man, the jolly Comic Weekly Man. I'll be back to read the funnies to you happy boys and honeys. Don't forget, boys and girls, see you all next week. Your friend.

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1: Once upon a time there was an engineer.
2: Choo-choo Charlie was his name, we hear.
1: He had an engine and he sure had fun. He used good and plenty candy to make his train run.
3: Charlie says, love my good and plenty. Charlie says, really rings the bell. Charlie says, love my good and plenty. Don't know any other candy that I love so well.
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5: The Equitable Life Assurance Society presents This Is Your FBI. This is your FBI, the official broadcast from the files of the Federal Bureau of Investigation, presented as a public service by the Equitable Life Assurance Society of the United States and the Equitable Society's representative in your community. Every now and then, you men and women between the ages of 35 ask yourselves this question.
6: Will I be alive in 1975?
5: Well, you know what tremendous advances medical science has made in the last generation. One result is that the percentage of men and women over 65 years of age is now 2/3 larger than it was in 1910.

0: in the last generation, one result is that the percentage of men and women over 65 years of age is now two-thirds larger than it was in 1910. 25 years from now, the percentage will undoubtedly be even larger. So, no question about it, the chances are good you will be alive in 75.
1: And in exactly 15 minutes, we'll have a suggestion which will show you how life insurance with the Equitable Life Assurance Society can help you make the most of this long life that's ahead of you.
0: Tonight's FBI file, Old Lady Larceny,

0: There are certain incontrovertible facts about which no well-informed person can argue. Facts which are accepted to be as valid as the truth that the atomic bomb is deadly. But there are other facts which are equally true, which are not accepted. And for the most part, they concern people. There are currently some 2 billion people in the world. Despite what some would have you believe, the accident of geography has nothing to do with whether or not they are good people or evil ones. For no person anywhere in the world is composed exclusively of good qualities or bad. Everyone has a capacity for both. In some, the good is paramount, and public-spirited citizens are the result. Others give way to evil, and criminals are born. But because the two basic possibilities are present in everyone, good and evil do not have two different appearances. You cannot judge a person by how he looks to you. The safest thing to do is always to remember that the meanest man in the world may sing the sweetest song, and often does. Tonight's FBI file opens in Los Angeles, California. Emmy Lake, an elderly white-haired lady, is seated in the living room of her modest apartment, which is located in the residential section of the city. She is busily knitting as the front door opens.
1: Oh, is that you, Paul?
2: Yes, Emmy.
1: I'm in the living room, dear.
2: Oh.
1: You know, I was just hoping you'd come home early today. There's a movie at the Tivoli that I'm so anxious to see. It's Van Johnson.
2: Mm-hmm.
1: And there's one of those cartoons that you like playing there, too. You know, that one with the rabbit in it. You do like that rabbit, don't you?
2: I guess so.
1: Paul, don't you feel well?
2: Huh?
1: Well, you look so down in the mouth. Something wrong, dear?
2: Yes, Emmy.
1: Well, what is it?
2: I've been fired.
1: What?
2: Mr. Sutter said my services were no longer required.
1: Why, that can't be. What happened, dear?
2: He said that I was too old. My hand was too shaky.
1: That's ridiculous.
2: He said he was getting a younger man to do the job.
1: Well, I never heard of such a thing. Why, Paul, you're the best forger in the business.
2: He doesn't seem to think so.
1: Well, I do. There isn't a man in the entire profession that can handle a pen like you do.
2: Thank you, Emmy.
1: I mean it. For land's sake, you've done nothing else for the past 30 years.
2: I know. That's why it's pretty hard to take.
1: Well, I'm not going to stand for it.
2: What can you do?
1: Well, I can have a talk with Mr. Sutter.
2: Oh, now, Emmy. What's done is done.
1: Oh.
2: Let it be.
1: I will not. I'm going over to his hotel to see him right now.
2: Please.
1: Now, don't you argue with me. Just hand me my stall.
0: In the Los Angeles field office of the FBI, Special Agent Jim Taylor is busy working at his desk.
3: Oh, Jim.
4: Oh, yes, Ned.
3: I'm going out for some lunch. You care to join me?
4: No, thanks. I've got to write up this report.
3: What are you working on?
4: I guess you might call it a continued story.
3: Hmm?
4: An old friend has come home to roost.
3: Really? Who?
4: All I can call him is Mr. X. He's a check passer. He's turned up periodically here in town for a couple of years now.
3: Well, haven't you got anything on him at all?
4: No, he's a pretty clever boy. No, I've gotten his description a dozen times, but

0: There's no distinguishing features that set him apart from any one of a thousand honest businessmen.
1: Hmm. What's his technique?
0: He works hotels, uses legitimate credit cards. His forged checks have the signature of the real owner of the card.
1: Well, where does he get these cards?
0: Oh, I understand they can be purchased by the dozen from pickpockets who in turn have listed them from the owner.
1: How large are the checks?
0: Never more than $100, and that's what makes it tough. These small operations are always the hardest to track down.
1: Is that check there his most recent effort?
0: Mm-hmm, that's it.
1: What about fingerprint skins?
0: Well, the ones that I've sent to Washington in the past have been treated with fumes. So many people had handled the checks, it was impossible to get any clear prints.
1: I see.
0: I'm sending this one over to the laboratory now. Well, maybe we'll have better luck this time.
1: I hope so. Well, I better get down to lunch. Can I bring you up anything, Jim?
0: Yes. A man who's passing these checks.

0: Elizabeth.
1: Mrs. Lake.
2: Oh, just a minute.
3: Well, hello there, Remy.
1: Hello, Mr. Souter.
3: Come on in.
1: Thank you.
3: Well, they haven't seen you in a long time.
1: I know.
3: Sit down, won't you?
1: Thanks.
3: I suppose you've come here to talk about Paul, huh?
1: Yes.
3: He told you what happened?
1: Indeed he did. And, Mr. Sir, I think that it was a wicked thing for you to do.
3: Now, Emmy, I want you to hear my side of it. I have a business to maintain, Emmy. And unfortunately, in business, there's no sentiment.
1: Well, you certainly have proven that.
3: Well, those last three checks he wrote for me were so bad, I was almost ashamed to pass them.
1: I don't believe it.
3: Emmy, look, his hand shakes like a castanet.
1: Mr. Sutter, even if he forged with his left hand, he'd do better than any of these come lately could with a right.
3: Well, I'm sorry, but I don't agree with you.
1: Don't you realize how many years he spent in this profession? Are you aware that one of the first signatures he forged was President McKinley?
3: I know that, Emmy.
1: Well, then he certainly deserves more respect than you gave him today.
3: Look, you're just wasting your time, Emmy. My mind is made up. I have no further use for it.
1: You're a cruel man, Mr. Sutter.
3: Now, Emmy, I think you'd better be running along.
1: Oh, well, very well, but I think I should warn you. You're going to regret ever having done this. Paul is going to prove to you that he is better today than he ever was.
4: How's the check passing business, Jim?
5: Oh, hello, Ned.
4: Anything turn up?
5: Something is right now.
4: Oh?
5: It's teletype. Looks like it's loaded with information. There we are.
4: Well, what's the story?
5: Well, that last check I sent to Washman's, the one I've been waiting for. Evidently, it wasn't handled too much because there are only a few fingerprints on it.
4: Good.
5: The laboratory has identified one set as belonging to one George Sutter, alias Thomas Sutter, alias Thomas Clay, alias William Clay, alias William Brooks.
4: Well, he's sort of a one-man club. What's his record?
5: He's a confidence man, bogus check passer. He's had several convictions.
4: Anything else on him?
5: Mm-hmm. Yeah, it says that he always made Los Angeles his headquarters.
4: Now, you already suspected that.
5: Yes. Teletype also states that in the past he's maintained an account in one of the Los Angeles banks under one of his aliases.
4: Well, if he follows that pattern, it's a definite lead.
5: Yes, I know. I think I'll check with all banks at once.
1: Paul?
6: Yes, Emily?
1: Where are you?
6: I'm out here in the kitchen.
1: Oh. Oh, goodness. I thought you'd gone out.
6: Well, see Mr. Sutter?
1: Yes.
6: What did he say?
1: He talked nonsense. Pure nonsense. I'm very provoked with him.
6: And now don't you go getting upset. I made some hot tea for you. It's right there on the stove.
1: Oh, that's nice.
6: And I set out some of your favorite cookies.
1: Oh, you're a dear. I just... well, Paul, what in the world are you doing?
6: I'm just experimenting with something.
1: What?
6: I'm drawing a picture.
1: Oh, my, what a handsome face. It looks familiar. Who is it?
6: Alexander Hamilton.
1: Well, what in the world are you drawing him for?
6: His picture's on a $10 bill.
1: Oh, Paul, surely you're not trying to counterfeit money.
6: Well, just thought I'd try my hand at it.
1: You just tear that right off.
6: Why, isn't it any good?
1: Well, of course it is, but that isn't the point. I'm not going to have you starting at the bottom in a new business just because of that mean Mr. Sutter.
6: I mean, I got to do something.
1: You're going to stay right in your own line. Now, you give me that picture.
6: Very well.
1: There.
6: What can I do in my own line, Emmy?
1: Well, I gave that a great deal of thought all the way home.
6: Yes?
1: And I thought up a way for you to show Mr. Sutter that your work is better than it ever was.
6: Oh,
1: yeah, I've got a plan. Now, here, what do you

0: Special Agent Kern.
1: Matt, Jim Taylor.
0: Hello, Jim.
1: I'm around here in Mr. Hood's office.
0: Yeah?
1: I just located a bank account by the name of George Sutter. That's one of the check passers' aliases.
0: Yes, I remember.
1: They gave me an address on him, but I doubt if it's any good.
0: Why?
1: Well, it's over 3 years old now. The bank tells me that he's been calling there in person every 2 or 3 months to pick up his statements.
0: I see.
1: However, I'm going over there and check it anyway. Meanwhile, Ned.
0: Yes?
1: Mr. Hood has assigned you to the case, too. He wants you to go over to the bank. It's the First National. Look over Sutter's account, huh?
0: Okay.
1: After I've checked this address, Evan Sutter, I'll meet you there at the bank. Mm-hmm.

0: Yes, dear.
1: Well, how did you make out?
0: Oh, fine, just fine.
1: Did you get the money?
0: Yes, indeed, I did. Look, yes, look at it.
1: Goodness. An awful lot.
0: Yes, $5,000.
1: You certainly are a clever woman.
0: Goodness, you're the one who deserves all the credit. Are we all packed?
1: Yes.
0: Good. Where the bag?
1: Right over there. You know, Emmy, I've just been reading this travel folder.
0: Uh-huh.
1: Las Vegas must be a beautiful place.
0: Oh, yes, I'm sure we'll have a good time there.
1: I guess we'd better get started, huh?
0: Well, not yet. I want to make a phone call first.
1: Oh, all right.
0: Oh, I bought you a present on the way home.
1: Really? What is it?
0: One of those lifetime pens.
1: Oh, Emmy, you shouldn't have done that.
0: Nonsense, it's a good investment.
2: Central Hotel.
0: Oh, hello. I'd like to talk to Mr. George Sutter, please.
2: One moment, please.
0: Goodness, I hope he's in.
3: Hello?
0: Hello, Mr. Sutter.
3: Who's this?
0: This is Emmy Lake.
3: Oh, hello, Emmy.
0: I called to tell you that Paul and I are leaving town. We're taking a little vacation.
3: Oh, good.
0: Before we go, I thought that you should know one thing.
3: Yeah, what's that?
0: Well, you know how you said that Paul was an old has-been?
3: Yeah.
0: He forged the check the other day that I deposited in my bank.
3: Well?
0: The check cleared today. The signature was so good that we were able to get $5,000 out of the victim's account.
3: Well, why are you telling me this?
0: Well, call your bank, Mr. Sutter.
3: Huh?
0: You were the victim.
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4: Or send a postcard care of this station to the Equitable Life Assurance Society of the United States. And now, back to the FBI file, Old Lady Larceny. The Bible, besides being America's best-selling literature, is also a handbook on the proper way to conduct your daily life. For if there is one certain moral to be drawn from tonight's case in the files of your FBI, it is the biblical quote that all they that take the sword shall perish with the sword. The swindler who made his illicit livelihood by cashing worthless checks in turn found himself the victim of a similar maneuver. But society has not benefited because one charlatan robbed another. So for your FBI, this case goes on apace. And it will go on until the guilty criminals are arrested.
6: and made to realize that the power and the majesty of the law are greater than the power any criminal assumes for himself. Tonight's FBI file continues in downtown Los Angeles in front of the First National Bank. Special Agent Jim Taylor is just parking his car.
7: Hold it, Jim.
8: Oh, hello, Ned.
7: No need for you to get out. I've gotten all the information.
8: Oh, fine.
7: Head out Fifth Street. We've got a stop to make. How'd you make out?
8: Well, I went to the address the bank gave me. As I sort of expected, Mr. Sutter doesn't live there anymore. Mm-hmm. In fact, he moved away 2 years ago.
7: No forwarding address, I imagine.
8: No. Oh, what happened at the bank?
7: They received a phone call from Sutter just before I arrived there.
8: Really? What about?
7: Checking up on his balance.
8: Huh?
7: It seems they had just cleared a check for $5,000 on his account the day before.
8: Drawn against his account?
7: Yes. This will hand you a laugh. Huh. He was quite upset about it. He claimed that the check was forged.
8: You mean someone turned the tables on him?
7: Evidently, yes.
8: That's wonderful. Hey, did Sutter say anything about coming into the bank?
7: No, but I've alerted them in case he does.
8: Oh. You find out who drew this $5,000 check?
7: Yes, a woman named Emmy Lake. She had an account at the Hillside Bank.
8: What do you mean, had?
7: When Sutter's money cleared, she took it and closed out her account.
8: Oh. Did you get her address?
7: Yes, that's where we're going now.

0: Paul, dear.
1: Yes, Aunt.
0: Just look at those mountains. Aren't they beautiful?
1: Yes. Real majestic.
0: What time are we due into Las Vegas?
1: Oh, about now.
0: Oh, it's a pity. I'm enjoying this so.
1: Do you know what it reminds me of, Emmy?
0: What?
1: Our honeymoon.
0: Oh.
1: Remember that horse and wagon we stole?
0: Indeed, I do.
1: That little hotel we went up in the mountain?
0: Yes. Oh, what greenhorns we were in those days. Paid for everything with cash.
1: No, I know.
0: What are you writing?
1: I'm just breaking in my new pen.
0: Whose signature is that?
1: The president of the railroad. I copied it off the timetable.
0: Well, what are you going to use it for?
1: Well, we've ordered lunch sent in here, haven't we?
0: You mean you want to sign for it?
1: I was considering it.
0: Oh, no, don't, Paul. After all, we're on a vacation.

0: Doesn't seem to be anyone home, Ned.
1: No.
0: Wait a minute, there's someone coming down the hall.
1: Uh-huh.
2: Can I help you, gentlemen?
0: Oh, yes. We're looking for a woman named Emmy Lake. I believe that this is her apartment.
2: It was her apartment. They gave it up earlier today.
0: They?
2: She and her husband. They went off, bag and baggage.
1: Do you work here in the building?
2: Yes. My husband's a superintendent.
1: Have you any idea where these people went?
2: No, they didn't say.
0: Well, we're special agents of the FBI.
2: Oh.
0: Here are my credentials.
2: I see.
0: Now, I wonder if we could look around the apartment, please.
2: Surely. I have their key right here.
0: Fine, thanks.
2: Are the Lakes in trouble?
0: Well, this is just an investigation.
2: Go right in.
0: Thank you. Go ahead, Ned.
1: Right.
2: Hope they didn't do anything wrong. They're such a nice old couple.
0: Is this their furniture?
2: No, it belongs to the building. I've already cleaned the place up. I don't think you'll find anything.
1: What did they leave behind?
2: Some food and newspapers and waste paper. It's all in a barrel out back.
1: I see.
2: Maybe you'd like to look at it. The other man did.
0: Oh? What other man?
2: A fellow who came here just before you did. He seemed awful anxious to know where the Lakes were, too.
1: What'd he look like?
0: Wait a minute, Ned. I have a picture of Sutter here. Madam, could you tell me, was this the man?
2: Yes, that's him.
0: Did he find anything in that barrel?
2: Yes, a travel folder. I don't know what that meant to him.
1: Did you see the folder?
2: Not well enough to tell what place it was from. As soon as he found it, he ran right out of here. He had a cab waiting outside.
0: Did you by any chance hear him tell the driver where to go?
2: Yes, I did. He said the Central Hotel.
0: Mm-hmm. Ned, it's pretty apparent that this old couple have beaten Sutter at his own game. They took that $5,000 from his account and run out of town.
1: And Sutter figures that travel folder will lead them to them.
0: That's about it. Let's get a complete description of Mr. and Mrs. Lake, then we'll drive right over to the Central Hotel.
1: What happened, Jim?
0: I just checked with the hotel clerk.
1: Yes?
0: I showed him Sutter's picture. He recognized it all right.
1: Good. Is he in his room?
0: No. Checked out half an hour ago.
1: Oh, what a break.
0: Mm-hmm.
1: Wait, how about checking the travel desk? Sutter
0: I
1: might have...
0: I just talked to them, Ned. He didn't get any transportation from them.
1: If that old couple had a travel folder, they're probably heading for a resort.
0: Yes, I know. But there are plenty of resorts.
1: If we'd only got...
0: Hold it.
1: Huh?
0: Ned, I've got an idea. Come on.

0: Emmy.
1: Yes, dear?
0: Can we take a little walk around the ground?
1: Well, I think you've had enough exercise for the day. We're going right to the cottage.
0: I'm not tired.
1: Well, you certainly should be. 4 games of shuffleboard.
0: And I enjoyed it.
1: And I was very proud of you, dear. That man you beat was less than half your age.
0: Oh, I was just lucky, that's all.
1: Well, I called for some tea and cookies while you were playing. The hotel is sending them over.
0: Oh, good. Go ahead, dear.
1: Oh, thank you.
2: Good afternoon.
0: Hmm?
1: Mr. Sucker.
2: Surprised?
1: Yes.
0: What are you doing here?
2: Well, I went to your apartment and found the travel folder you threw away advertising this hotel. Then I called here to see if you'd made a reservation. When I found out that you'd taken this cottage, I took the next plane.
1: Well, that was a very sneaky thing to do.
2: You know why I'm here, of course.
1: Vacation?
2: No, money. I want my $5,000.
0: Well, now, look.
1: Just a minute, Paul. I'll handle this. Mr. Sutter, we are not giving you back that money.
2: Oh, no?
1: No. And if you don't like my attitude, you can call in the police.
2: I'm not that stupid.
1: Well, then how else are you going to prove that it's yours?
2: By taking it away from you.
1: Mr. Sutter, you can...
3: Hold everything, Sutter.
1: Oh,
2: what?
1: Oh, are you the young man with the tea?
3: No, ma'am. I'm from the FBI.
0: Huh?
2: FBI?
1: Goodness, what are you doing here?
3: I followed Sutter.
2: How'd you know I'd be here?
3: I knew that you were looking for this old couple. I also learned that you found a travel folder that told you where they were. So I went to your hotel. Their record showed that before you checked out, you'd made a long-distance call here to Las Vegas. So I took a plane right up.
1: Well, this certainly was a short vacation.
3: Oh, I think I can arrange for a long one. For all of you.
4: George Sutter, the bad check passer, and his erstwhile confederates, Paul and Emmy Lake, were tried for their many crimes in a federal court. They were all sentenced to long terms in the penitentiary. Tonight's case in the files of your FBI was closed, not only because of the superior investigative work on the part of a special agent, but also because of the aid he received from two sections of FBI headquarters in Washington. The first of those sections is the laboratory, which is filled with skilled technicians, all working towards scientifically exterminating the criminal. Their work with iodine fumes brought out the latent fingerprints on a check. And from there, the prints went to the identification section, a section which checks 20,000 sets of fingerprints every day for local police departments throughout the nation. There's no question but that the thousands of special agents throughout the country form a network of infinitely skilled specialists. But it is equally true that their task is made immeasurably easier because of the work the Washington headquarters does for them. For them, and thus for you, the American people.

0: In just a moment, we will tell you about next week's exciting case from the files of your FBI. A little while ago, I gave you a few brief facts about the Independent 60s plan of the Equitable Life Assurance Society. 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
1: Exactly how much will the plan cost me?
0: The Equitable man has the answer.
1: How will it dovetail with my Social Security?
0: He's got the answer to that, too.
1: What income will it give me in my 60s?
0: Your Equitable Society representative will give you the exact figure. 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
0: The incidents used in tonight's Equitable Life Assurance Society's broadcast are adapted from the files of the Federal Bureau of Investigation. However, all names used are fictitious, and any similarity thereof to the names of persons living or dead is accidental. Tonight, the music was composed and conducted by Frederick Steiner. Your narrator was Dean Carlton. This is Your FBI is a Jerry Devine production. This is Milton Cross speaking for the Equitable Life Assurance Society of the United States and the Equitable Society's representative in your community, and inviting you to tune in again next week at this same time when the Equitable Life Assurance Society will bring you another exciting story from the files of the Federal Bureau of Investigation, The Innocent Thief, on This Is Your FBI. 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
7: Terry Lee and some of his friends are trying to escape from the Chinese town of Yankuk, trying to go down the river past the invader lines where they can find greater safety. In Yankuk, they have been through bombing raids and many dangers. But in today's transcribed adventure, they face a more direct threat, as you will see in just a moment. Terry and the Pirates is brought to you by the makers of Libby's Tomato Juice, one of Libby's 100 famous foods. Kids, supposing you saw an airplane zooming along up in the sky, a low-wing monoplane with a long nose and a single fin and rudder. Would you know what it was? Well, you would if you'd sent for Terry's airplane spotter. Those are some of the points that identify a Curtiss P-40, the plane the RAF calls the Tomahawk. Now, you'll sure get a kick out of identifying planes like that, and you can do it all right once you get your airplane spotter. Everybody who listens to Terry and the Pirates knows what a grand thing that spotter is, how it gives you just the dope you need to identify different planes. 16 ships, world-famous war planes, are pictured and described in this tricky spotter device. The Flying Fortress, the Air Cobra, the Spitfire, the Stuka, the Messerschmitt, they're all there, along with lots of others. Right now, Libby is making a very special offer on Terry's airplane spotter. You, as a friend of Dudes and Terry's, can get one for just 10 cents and two Libby's labels. There's an offer you sure don't want to miss. So send for the airplane spotter now at once. You know, it's easy to get two Libby's tomato juice labels. Maybe your mother has some already in the house. If she hasn't, She'll be glad to get some because Libby's tomato juice is a drink your whole family will enjoy. A grand-tasting juice that's rich in vitamins. So ask Mother for the Libby's tomato juice labels, two of them, and then you rustle up a dime. Send the labels and a dime with your name and address to Terry in care of Libby's, Chicago, Illinois. You got that? Terry in care of Libby's, L-I-B-B-Y-S, in Chicago. You're sure going to have the time of your life when your airplane spotter comes. And now, Terry and the Pirates. An airplane spotter such as Terry invented is a fine thing to have and use in day or night. But now Terry finds himself in a spot where nothing can help him. He and Jude Hennick have put April Kane, Mr. Smythe Heatherstone, and Slugger Dunn aboard a Chinese junk. It is well after midnight, and the Chinese boatman has pulled the craft out into midstream. They have left Yan Kuk behind, but the steamy, rainy night makes it difficult to see what lies ahead. Slugger Dunn is asleep, hidden under a straw matting, and April is below decks in a tiny cabin. The Englishman, Smythe Heatherstone, crouches in the stern of the boat. Nobody knows if the invader is close at hand or not, but as Terry and Jude Hennick peered into the darkness, there was a shot.
8: What was that?
9: That was a rifle shot. Somebody evidently sees a lot better in the dark than we do.
8: Well, maybe it wasn't intended for us, dude.
9: No, maybe not. Bullets don't care who they hit, worse luck. Look, young Gup, you speak English, Chop Chop?
10: Nipponese is shooting. Bomb boat is pushing long side. Nipponese have looked in.
9: Uh-oh, not so good, huh?
10: Invader one. Nipponese stop bomb boat looked in. Shooting to stop.
9: Yeah, I get it. Well, if we let anybody board this tub, we're as good as gone.
8: Must be a river patrol boat, huh, out there in the dark. We haven't got a light showing. How could they know where we are?
9: Well, they could fix that all right. I've seen these river patrols work before. See, they string a line across the river, and they sit on the riverbank and wait. When a boat trips the line, it makes a signal, and the boys get busy. We'll run into another line in a moment. If we're very lucky, and we're not.
8: What do they do, come alongside and board the junk?
9: Usually. I asked about that before we left Yan Kuk. Sometimes they pay no attention to the native fishermen. Other times they... Well, you figure it out, Terry. What's a boat like this doing on the river at this time of night?
8: Yeah, I see what you mean, but what are we going to do? We don't know which way to turn.
9: Uh-oh. Moon's up, I'll bet on it. Hey, break out those rifles, Terry. Wake up Slugger Dunn, tell Smythe Heatherstone to grab a gun and let's stand by for trouble. We can't give up. We do, we're gone darkly. Not in all of you, listen. If the invader doesn't try to board this boat, we won't make any trouble. But if he does, if the squad of those monkeys bothers us, we'll fight. You understand? Now listen, you, Terry. You're done. Mr. Smythe Heatherstone.
10: The Chinese who runs this craft, he is known to the soldiers, to the patrol along here. He carries supplies. Then they let him pass, okay, and...
8: There's a light.
9: Yeah, it's a searchlight. Duck down, all of it, behind these crates.
8: Okay. I'm
9: trying to pick it up.
11: You will permit us to come alongside. This is the patrol. You shall go back.
10: Me, Yum Cup, raise his voice. My gunboat put on river with supply.
11: What manner of supplies does Honorable Grant carry?
10: It is cargo in boxes, Honorable Officer. Yum Cup, he knows the interior.
11: A strange hour to be on the river.
10: Hello, it is long, go down. Tide from sea is high at the full moon.
11: You need not educate me, Pig. I am aware of the ebb tide or I would not be on the river in this weather. Where is this cargo destined for?
10: Name is on boxes, Honorable Officer. It is for soldier ones downriver.
11: Is that peculiar that you have no crew?
10: At last, all help is gone to war, Honorable Officer. Young Cup is forced to employ his two hands many times.
11: You lie to a superior being. You cannot handle a cargo such as this alone. Where does this floating pigpen come from?
10: From what remains of young Cook?
11: Listen to me, fool. Do you know the penalty for smuggling?
10: It is cargo for your soul.
11: I do not refer to that. I refer to the penalty of death for smuggling foreign devils to ports and vessels.
10: Dull as I am, Honorable One, I am aware of your extreme displeasure at the idea. The word of young Cup has the approval of illustrious ancestors. Yamka begs permission to resume unhappy journey.
11: You shall stay where you are until I examine your craft.
10: The moon tied at sea to this miserable tub. Would it not save time if the honorable officer one brought his entire crew aboard to search?
11: It shall be done. It's over to remove ourselves from this ugly river. Anna, that is so clear.
9: There couldn't be more than 5 men aboard that patrol boat. They all come aboard and we'll pack on.
8: I'll tell Slug and Mr. Slider what to do.
9: Okay, but no shooting. Lieutenant?
8: Okay.
9: They'll wait until they're all on deck. 2 of us will go to the left around these boxes and 2 will go the other way.
11: My men will search our boat. You will hold our patrol craft close to this junk. If you let it drift away, your neck will pay the price. Here, take this line.
10: It shall be as you say. Yum Cup will remain a passive listener to your words of wisdom. I trust you will find nothing to cause you unhappiness.
11: We shall say, from a house like a lounge. Set the boat. Be quick. Now, I shall remain here with this idiot. I do not trust him. What was that?
10: I heard nothing unusual. The rain is vulgar and destroys sound.
11: I thought I heard strange sounds in the darkness of this boat.
10: The only strange sound you will hear aboard this ancient vessel is your own voice. Long lasting has my prayer been that I might meet you on such an ugly night.
11: What is this, sir?
10: The devil is aboard tonight, and I have caught him by the horn.
11: You are a fool, Yamgap. Take that gun from my stomach.
10: The vulgar are hard to serve. You, like your men, are about to die.
11: You will not dare to kill me. I am an officer of the Imperial Force.
10: Nothing words cannot be passed. I advise you to contain yourself. A flattering movement of your hands will cut short a life already much too long.
11: I am not afraid to die, but you shall die with me.
10: I have warned you that you cannot...
11: I am Captain Renzo Mataguchi, and I shall never permit the miserable coolie to dominate my act.
12: You all right, Harry?
8: Yeah. But what's wrong down at the stern? That shot. You told Yum Gup there was to be no shooting.
12: Now, go down and see what's wrong. You and Slugger and Spire to Heatherstone look after the prisoners. I hope nothing's happened to Yum Gup. That you, Yum Gup?
10: It is well that you are here. I regret that I caused disturbance with fire weapons, but love of daring inflamed my poverty and anger. Let me...
12: Well, what'd you do? I heard a shot.
10: This is not first time, nor will it be last time invaders try to swallow that which is too big for them. I am China. I do not wish to be swallowed. The man from the island kingdom is no more.
12: I see. Well, I see what you mean.
10: The other invaders, have they been silent?
12: Yeah. They can't kick, but they're still alive.
10: You Americans are kind to an enemy who would destroy you.
12: Yeah, I know, but we got ideas just like you have, Yum Gup. We'll win, and so will China, both in our own ways.
10: If you have subdued the enemy, what is your plan, sir?
12: Well, we'll put those invader soldiers aboard the patrol boat, and we'll go aboard ourselves.
10: The woman, too. She is young for such scenes of violence.
12: No, we won't take April. You'd better take her downstream, Yum Gup, and we'll follow in the patrol boat. Terry and I can run it. There's a motor in it and a machine gun so that we can disperse the enemy.
8: Well, dude, it's been a busy night's work, I'd say.
12: Yeah, but I've seen lots worse. We're 4 soldiers down there below deck were subdued a lot quicker than I thought they'd be.
8: Yeah, and Yum Gup took care of their boss, and here we are.
12: Yeah.
8: I never thought I'd be going down a river at the wheel of a Nipponese patrol boat.
12: With the dawn coming up like thunder to us today? And did I. Hey, can you see Yum Gup's boat?
8: Yeah, we're right ahead of it. Yeah, I can see Slugger and Spy Featherstone in the bow.
12: Any sign of April?
8: She's below deck, sleeping, I guess. Hey, this is okay, huh? I mean, we're in charge of an invader river boat, and as long as we let this invader flag fly, nobody's going to stop us.
12: Yeah, and that machine gun above the cabin's a little bit okay, too.
8: Yeah, we shouldn't have any trouble from here on in. Well, we got 4 prisoners, a captured patrol launch, who's helped April Slugger and Heatherstone to escape, and Yum Gup bagged himself an officer.
12: Hey, listen, do you hear that?
8: Yeah. Hey, over there, dude. He's spotting a plane.
12: A good spot I could tell what they are, Terry. Well, I got this motor on.
8: Yeah, they're Allied planes. Bombers with an escort of fighter planes.
12: Perfect.
8: Hey, this is luck.
12: Is it? I'm not so sure. Look, a couple of fighter planes are peeling off. They're coming down here for a look-see.
8: Well, we're Americans.
12: Yeah, but how do the pilots know that? All they can see is the invader flag. No, Terry, we're in for a bit of trouble and from our own planes, too. We better think fast.
7: Yes, it's going to be difficult to warn the American pilots that this patrol boat is in the hands of Terry and Drew. It's one thing to be a super spotter, but another thing to warn the planes not to fire on you. Well, kids, any boy or girl who listens to this show sure ought to have an airplane spotter. But, says you, can any boy or girl get an airplane spotter? And the answer is yes. You yourself can have a spotter just like Terry's. It's made of two cardboard discs, just like his. And you can whirl them and see different planes come up to be identified. Now, those planes, and there are 16 of them, include British, Jap, and German ships, as well as lots of our own. And you not only see pictures of them, you get all the dope on how to tell them apart. Now, believe me, it's fascinating and mighty useful, too, in days like these. You sure have the other kids all envying you when you get your airplane spotter. How about it? Well, just send two Libby's tomato juice labels with a dime to Terry in care of Libby's in Chicago, Illinois. That's absolutely all you do to get an airplane spotter such as you've never seen before. So send for it at once. And, of course, be sure to send your name and address along with two Libby's tomato juice labels and one dime. For victory, buy United States war bonds and stamps. There's sure to be plenty of that good old Terry-type excitement in the next transcribed adventure, with planes and boats and prisoners and action on every hand. So join us for another Chinese-American battle thrill. You can't miss it.
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7: It's a long way from the magic island of Euclidea to Hollywood, California. But the presence of the Euclidean scientists in Hollywood has reduced that distance to nothing. When Jerry and Joan went on a tour of Hollywood Boulevard, giving Joan her first view of the world in which most of us live, and contrasting sharply with her life on the island, the plan was to see a moving picture show. That plan was rudely interrupted, however, for as the youngsters stood on the corner of Hollywood and Vine Streets, a newspaper extra told the world of a strange event. Two submarines have been found in the channel just outside Los Angeles Harbor. They must be Euclidean submarines, and a man who is disguised as a blind street vendor is identified by Joan as one of the Euclidean scientists. The young couple are in Mrs. Gregory's car, rushing to her home with the news.
16: Jerry, you are doing very foolish things with this motor car.
17: Well, I want to get to your mother's house, don't I?
16: But you are breaking many of the rules you told me about.
17: Well, this is the time to break them. Your mother and Captain Bradford can explain to the police. They'll see that it's time to hurry.
16: All this is very confusing to me. On Euclidea, all things were in order. Here in your world, all things are mixed up.
17: What's wrong now?
16: There are so many different names on the intersections of the streets.
17: You couldn't have all streets with the same name, could you?
16: But it would be possible to use only numbers, would it not?
17: It would not. The way some people write, the post office never would figure out where a letter was going.
16: But how does anyone ever learn all of these things? Oh, Jerry!
17: What's the matter now?
16: Nothing. Now? You nearly struck that other car.
17: You mean he nearly hit me, but he didn't. Well, here we are at your mother's house.
16: And I am glad.
17: After all the things you took me riding in on Euclidea, all those trick elevators and stuff, You've got a lot of nerve to talk to me about a little fast driving.
16: That was far different. On Euclidia, everything is mechanically perfect. Here, the human element is given too many opportunities to make mistakes. And your driving is a mistake.
17: Oh, okay. I'm a mistake. But here's the house. Fall out.
16: Fall out?
17: Yeah. Get out. Jump out. Come on. Hurry up.
16: I wonder if Mother and the captain will be here.
17: That's what I was wondering. You know, if they've heard about those submarines, they might have taken out for the harbor on the run.
16: Perhaps we should have gone directly to the harbor.
17: No. I think they'd want us to come here.
16: Jerry, do you just attempt to open the door and go into anyone's home?
17: No, not every day, but this is an emergency.
16: You might save time by ringing the bell.
17: Oh, so you learn we got doorbells in this country, have you?
16: To be sure. Mother let me ring the bell nearly all morning.
17: Huh. Fine business for a 15-year-old girl, ringing the doorbell all morning.
16: I had never seen one before.
17: I'll bet the servants love that, running to answer a bell all morning.
16: They did not do that. Mr. Johnson explained to them that I was only experimenting with it.
17: Some experiment. Well, maybe you had fun ringing it, but I can't get a sound out of it.
16: If you would open the door as I had it this morning, you would hear the bell ring.
17: Yeah, and if I could open the door as you had it this morning, I wouldn't need the bell.
16: Jerry, it opens.
17: Sure it does.
18: Come in quickly, both of you.
16: Mother, we have news.
18: Not here.
17: Gee, what's all the mystery?
18: Follow me into the radio room and I'll tell you. These stairs are steep and dark, so be careful.
17: Now, Mrs. Gregory, what is it?
18: Sit down there, Jerry, and you over here, Joan. I'll sit near the radio set so that I can use it quickly if Tex calls.
16: Where is the captain?
18: Now, one thing at a time. You've never seen this room before, have you, Jerry?
17: No, Mrs. Gregory.
18: And of course, Joan's never seen it.
16: No, Mother.
18: Then a few words of explanation might be in order. This room is soundproofed for a number of important reasons which I haven't time to go into now. However, I think that the various activities surrounding us this minute are of sufficient importance to warrant using this room for all of our discussions.
17: Then it's all right to say anything we want to in here, huh?
18: Perfectly safe, Jerry.
17: Okay. They found our submarine.
16: And the other which followed us to California.
18: Yes, we know that.
17: I thought you would. Got it over the radio, huh?
18: No, Johnson is at the harbor. He phoned us before the radio stations or papers had the news.
17: But they did find the subs.
18: Well, at least someone saw them. Though Johnson was sure no one had been near enough to examine them.
16: Why were those submarines exposed in that manner?
18: That's what Johnson and Tex are trying to find out now.
17: Captain Bradford's going down the harbor?
18: Yes, he left the moment Johnson phoned.
16: What does the captain expect to learn?
18: Well, the most important thing is to determine whether any of the Euclideans left that submarine. We may find that they've landed a number of scientists here in town.
17: I'll bet they did at that. But there was one they didn't have to land. He's been here all the time.
18: Thales?
17: That's the one.
16: And, Mother, we have seen Thales.
18: You've seen him?
17: Joan said it was Thales.
18: Well, did he see you?
16: He spoke to us.
18: Spoke to you?
17: Uh-huh.
18: Well, when? Where?
17: Hollywood and Vine.
18: What was he doing?
16: He was disguised as a blind man.
17: See, we got an extra about the subs, and this blind man came over and asked us to read our paper to him. Well, I thought he was blind, so I read him the headlines and a little about what happened.
18: But you're sure it was Thales?
16: Perfectly sure, Mother. I know him well. And while he was reading the paper in Jerry's hand, I was able to see his eyes behind the glasses. It was Thales, without doubt.
18: Did he know you recognized him?
16: I am sure he did not, Mother. I gave no sign of recognition, and I did not tell Jerry what I had seen until Thales was some distance from us.
17: Well, I don't see where it makes any difference. He knew who we were, all right. He must have been following us all the time we were walking around the boulevard.
18: And if he saw you hurry off to us with this news, he'll know that you recognized him.
16: I think not. It was only natural that we should hurry to you with the news of the submarine.
18: Yes, well, that's so.
17: Oh, I was a little surprised when Joan told me who he was. But now that I've had a little time to think it over, I'm not so surprised at all.
18: No, Jerry, it's only what we might have expected. And Captain Bradford was right. He didn't want you two to go out alone today, but I overruled him.
17: Oh, we didn't get hurt.
16: And I see no reason for any fear of Thales. Like all the other Euclideans, his interest in us is only relative to his interest in the captain's formula.
18: But Don't you understand, Joan, that if they could kidnap you or Jerry or any one of us for that matter, we would sacrifice the formula to secure your release?
8: Gee, I never thought of that.
16: Nor did I.
18: I've thought of it every minute since you've been gone.
8: Well, we weren't taking much chance, though. Joan and I'd be a couple of pretty noisy people to kidnap on Hollywood Boulevard in broad daylight.
16: Of course we would not allow such a thing to happen to us.
18: Oh, I know you think you wouldn't. But suppose you discovered you were late for the show or late for dinner coming home. You wouldn't take time to look in the rear seat of the car very carefully, would you?
8: Golly whiskers, Joan. Your mother's right. If we hadn't run for the car the minute after we saw Thales, why, he might have hidden on the floor, in the back.
16: That is true. And that is one more danger in your strange country.
18: Our strange country?
8: Yeah, I had that all morning. After all the danger and crazy things we went through on that island, Joan thinks it's more dangerous on Hollywood Boulevard.
18: Well, she may be right. On Euclidea, you're aware of your constant danger and take steps to protect yourself. While in this country, you wander carelessly around the streets without a thought of such things.
16: That is exactly what I was trying to explain to Jerry.
8: Oh, I can see it now. And it sure puts us in a hole.
18: We're in no danger as long as we remain in this house. We're guarded by automatic devices as clever as any on Euclidea.
16: Why do you have such a mysterious house, Mother?
8: Yeah, I asked her that a long time ago, Joan, but I didn't get any answer.
18: And I'm afraid the answers must be just as unsatisfactory this time, Jerry.
16: I think, Mother, that you and the captain are engaged in some enterprise which you prefer to have kept secret.
18: That's something like it, Joan, but more than that I can't say, except to assure you that whatever it is, it's entirely honest and to our credit.
8: Oh, sure, we know that, but I'd like to know a little more. Are you government agents?
18: Now, Jerry, please, no more questions.
8: Oh, okay.
18: And now I must call Tex.
16: You will not use the radio, will you?
18: No, that might be too dangerous. I'll use our private phone line to the station in Wilmington. Either Tex or Johnson will be there.
8: Well, Mrs. Gregory, I don't mean to butt in, but if Tex and Johnson are busy down out the harbor, well, I don't think you ought to bother them with our news.
16: Jerry is correct, Mother. Thales can do us no harm now.
18: Well, I know all that, but it may help Tex to be fully informed. And not only that, I want to test this line. It may be tapped.
8: Hmm, how can you tell if it is?
18: One of the captain's inventions. He has developed an instrument for testing the balance of a line which is so delicate that even a piece of metal touching that line at any point will register.
16: The captain is very clever.
8: Boy, and am I glad he is, with all the stuff that's going on around us now.
18: I'll set the automatic recording device and you may hear our conversation.
16: This is indeed a well-equipped communication chamber, Mother.
18: We use the recorder to transcribe important messages delivered while we're out. Now, if you'll both be very quiet. Hello, Wilmington.
19: Wilmington.
18: Jerry and Joan safely returned home. News of submarines is on the street.
19: Getting extras here now.
18: Any progress?
19: Not much. Johnson is working from amphibian plane. Order is apparently free of submarines now. What from your end?
18: Thales talked to Jerry and Joan on Hollywood Boulevard.
19: Repeat.
18: Thales talked to Jerry and Joan on Hollywood Boulevard.
19: Right. Any disclosures?
18: None. He is disguised as a blind man, apparently following them at all times.
19: Keep them home. Stay there yourself. Give the servants a week off. Set the automatic controls for the entire estate.
18: Servants gone. Control set. We will remain within the house.
19: Good. I'll call you at half-hour intervals, except return at sunset. Check your disturbance graph.
18: Checked. The line is open somewhere.
19: I thought so. That is all. Wilmington.
18: Now we can talk freely.
8: You were right. That phone line had been tapped, and those Euclideans, or one of them, must have heard all you said.
18: Undoubtedly, but we didn't say anything they didn't know.
16: The captain has learned very little at the harbor.
18: Oh, I'm not too sure of that, Joan. Tex sounded to me as if he could tell us a great deal more than he did.
8: Well, that phone line being tapped sure proves one thing to us. Thales isn't the only Euclidean spy in town.
16: How does it prove that?
8: Well, he hasn't had time to get from the boulevard over to where he could tap this wire.
18: Quiet, Jerry. Watch that green light in the corner. There, see it flash?
8: Yeah. What's that?
18: The alarm. And it's the inside alarm. Someone is through the outer alarm and in this house.
16: But, Mother, how could they get through the outer alarms?
18: I had the gate open for you and Jerry. I set the alarms and closed the gates as soon as you came up the drive. I'm afraid you, too, had company.
8: Gee, we did forget to look in the back of the car. And I'll bet it wasn't empty.
20: Hello, sir. Oh, no, sir. Nothing tastes nicer than Cadbury's Dairy Milk.
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0: Once again, the Damon Runyon Theater brings you another story by the master storyteller, Damon Runyon. And this one, the comedy masterpiece, It Comes Up Mud. And to tell it to you, here is Broadway.
1: Thanks. One season, I am in Hialeah trying to turn a few barbs by outguessing the minds of some horses, when I run into Little Alfie and Miss Beulah Beauregard. Now, this story does not end with that meeting. In fact, before it is over, it includes a millionaire by the name of Paul Devere, a horse by the name of Last Hope, and the most peculiar ride in history. And how this all comes about, I will tell you in a minute.

0: Like I am saying, I am in Hialeah for the racing season when I run into little Alfie and his ever-loving fiancée, Miss Beulah Beauregard. Now, little Alfie owns two horses that are strictly Caterpillar. One is called Governor Hicks, and the other is called Last Hope. They are Alfie's pride and joy. Although, to tell the truth, and I think I will, the chances they will win a race are a slightly insane dream. But Alfie dreams. And Miss Beulah Beauregard tells him what she thinks in no uncertain terms one night when we are sitting in Alfie's hotel room.
1: I'm telling you, Alfie, it is me or the horses.
2: Now, Beulah, baby.
1: Don't baby me. For 5 years, you baby me this and baby me that. And it ends up the same. I go to work.
2: Well, I get you nice jobs. Broadway, I ask
0: you. Do not. This is a war out of my territory.
1: I'll ask you, Broadway.
0: Please, Beulah, I cannot make exceptions.
1: Never mind. I'll tell you anyway. I've been engaged to Alfie for 5 years. He tells me I'll lead the life of Riley.
2: I do not tell you which Riley. There are lots of Rileys. Some live better than others.
1: You know what he does this afternoon, Broadway?
0: Make me guess.
1: He hocks the engagement ring he gives me. He hocks it!
2: I need the scratch to enter Last Hope in a race. Broadway, I wish to tell you something. Here I am working night and day to make something of my horses. And what does she do? I ask you, Broadway, what does she do?
0: I will ask her and find out.
2: I will tell you. This afternoon, I see her kissing Paul Devere behind the hibiscus bush at the paddock. She knows I cannot stand hibiscus.
1: Mr. Devere is a very wealthy man. He wants to marry me.
2: Ah.
1: Oh, you think I'm not good enough for him?
2: Who says that?
1: You did. I'll have you know I come from a proud old Southern family.
2: If I hear that again, I will die.
1: At last, you make some sense.
2: Beulah, how can you say that?
1: It comes easy.
0: Well, I guess I will go.
2: No, Broadway. I am not finished. Someday she will be sorry. Someday when Last Hope wins the Kentucky Derby.
0: What? Now, Alfie.
2: You do not believe it either. Last Hope will win. Especially if it comes up mud. He is born to run in the mud and he...
0: Somebody is at the door.
1: It is my date, Mr. Paul Devere.
2: What? You ask him to come here? Take you out from under my very nose?
1: I do.
2: You are setting a bad example to all fiancés.
0: Mr. Devere wishes in.
1: I'll thank you to be polite to my friend.
3: Ah, good evening, Beulah. Ready?
1: I certainly am, Mr. Devere.
3: Please, please, it's Paul.
1: Please come in, Paul. I believe you know my friend Alfie.
4: Oh, yes, yes. How are you?
2: I am never worse. I hope you are the same.
4: What?
1: And this is Broadway.
4: How do you do?
0: Good. Sometimes.
1: Well, shall we go, Paul?
4: Yes. How would the Blue Heron Club suit you?
2: Just fine. Just fine. She will like it. In fact, she once worked there, displaying her shape.
1: You shut up.
4: Say, what is all this?
2: I will tell you, Mr. Paul Devere. I will tell you in two words. You viper.
4: What the devil's the matter with you?
2: I wish I could challenge you to a duel.
4: Well, are you crazy?
1: Don't pay any attention to him, Paul.
2: Mr. Devere.
4: What?
2: Take this.
4: Why, you little, you...
1: Paul, don't!
4: But he reached up and hit me!
2: Mr. Devere, put up your dukes.
0: Alfie, do not be foolish!
4: This is ridiculous! Why, do you think I'd fight you?
2: Come on, come on!
1: Alfie, consider ourselves apart from now on. Come on, Paul.
3: All right, Beulah. As for you, Alfie, I'll think of some way to make you very uncomfortable.
2: Why are some guys always holding up the wrong end? I never do anything bad to anybody in my whole life.
0: Forget it.

0: Now, Alfie, maybe things are not as bad as they seem.
1: No, maybe not. Listen, Broadway. I ain't the last hope in the Kentucky Derby.
0: I know, but you...
1: Broadway, I tell you that everybody will look at me different when Last Hope wins. Especially if it comes up mud.
0: Well, I know, and everybody else knows, that Last Hope cannot walk a mile and a quarter, which is the Derby distance, let alone run so far. But little Alfie believes that Last Hope is just born to eat mud. Well, it comes up the next day, and I am having something to eat with little Alfie, when who comes up but Cap Duhane, the Pinkerton in charge of gendarmes at the track.
2: Well, Broadway, how are you?
0: First rate.
2: You a good friend of Alfie's?
0: I am his friend, yes.
2: What? Well, tell him something for me, will you?
0: Tell him? But here he is.
2: Oh, yeah. So he is.
1: Yeah, you are a wise guy, Duhane.
2: Now, you be.
1: Meaning what?
2: You know a guy named Paul Devere?
1: That does it. I now have no appetite.
2: There are lots of things that you don't have, Alta. And one of them is a welcome sign in this town.
1: Huh?
2: We'll thank you to leave.
1: Look, I am a citizen.
2: A nut of Miami.
1: There is a law against my being here?
2: There is a law against punching people in the snoot. And it seems that you did that to Mr. Devere.
1: So, you are arresting me for that?
2: No, but Mr. Devere packs some weight. And it horrifies us to think that you punched him.
1: You mean I got to go because he makes it hot for me?
2: That's right. And also there's another matter. Your horse.
1: What about my horse?
2: Governor Hicks. He dropped in third in a race the other day.
1: Well?
2: The stewards at the track consider it practically supernatural that any horse that you own even finishes a race.
1: Look, I know nothing at all about that firecracker that explodes under him.
2: Well, maybe not. But I know this. Please leave Miami.
1: This is prosecution.
2: Not yet. But it might turn into it. Now, it's just 1:30. At 3:30, I expect to see the other side of you toward Miami and going away.
1: Have a heart, Cap. I do not have a nickel. I am here to drum up a stake so I can get to Kentucky for the Derby.
2: Hmm? Why?
1: I have got a horse named Last Hope.
2: All you've got's imagination. Now remember, Alfie, 2 hours.
1: Please, Cap. I hit the Devere citizen because he takes my fiancée away from me. You blame me for that.
2: Alfie, I got my orders. They stand just like you heard. Now, don't make it tough on me. So long.
1: Yeah, what's the use? Sometimes I look in the mirror and wish I see somebody else. Anybody else.
3: This is a tough break, Alfie.
1: Yeah. Anyway, the Derby's coming up. And I hope Mud is, too. Come on, let's find Bueller.
0: Well, we look for Miss Bueller Beauregard, but she is very scarce. In fact, she is invisible. But she leaves a note that says she breaks her engagement with Alfie and accepts an invitation from Mr. Paul Devere to be his guest at his hunting lodge up in Georgia at a big party he throws. When Alfie gets this news, he sits down on a bale of hay and just looks at me before he says,
1: Broadway, she is the only thing I got in the world except for my 2 horses. I am alone and broke.
0: Oh, there is still the Derby, Alfie, and Last Hope.
1: If it comes up mud, it is no use.
0: Why not? You always say that Last Hope is born to eat mud.
1: I do not have a nickel. Do you?
0: No, or I would let you have it.
1: Yeah, I know. And there is nobody who will stake me.
0: Yeah, things are very bad for the rest of the citizens, too.
1: How will I get to Kentucky? It is no good having a horse in Florida if you wish to race him in Kentucky.
0: There is quite a bit of truth in that.
1: I have got to get to Kentucky.
0: But how?
1: Maybe hitchhike.
0: With 2 horses?
1: Oh, that's right. It would be awkward.
0: Look, it is only late in February. Maybe by the time Derby Day rolls around, you will have some scratch.
1: From where? Broadway, I guess I am just naturally unlucky. I guess I...
0: You think of something, Alfie?
1: Yeah. Yeah, I do. I just think of something very good.
4: How to get some scratch?
1: No, how to get to Kentucky. And get you there, too.
4: Me?
1: You wish to see Last Hope win the Derby.
4: Well, I wish to see some horse do it.
1: Then I have got the answer. And it will not cost us a single bob.
4: I do not like riding underneath Pullman cars.
1: Not that. But you will ride, and so will I.
4: How?
1: We will ride my horses. Well,
4: from Florida to Kentucky?
1: Why not?
4: I can think of a million reasons. But the only one that seems logical right now is the fact that I never am on a horse in my life.
1: Look, it is quite a piece to Kentucky.
4: There it is.
1: By the time we get there, you will be a fine rider.
4: No.
1: Please.
4: No.
1: Please.
4: Why should I go with you?
1: I have got to have company. I hate to think of that long, lonely ride all alone.
4: Do not think about it. Just do it. Without me.
1: I got no friends. None at all.
4: You have got no friends that ride horses.
1: Please, Broadway, please.
4: No, Alfie.
1: Look at me.
4: Why?
1: I ask you as a personal friend, please ride with me. You are all I got now. Bueller walks out on me. I am run out from Miami.
4: Alfie, please, do not talk like this.
1: You will see the whole countryside.
4: I do not wish to see it from a horse.
1: You are my friend?
4: Yes.
1: Then do it.
4: No, Alfie.
1: All right. I will ride alone. I will get lost in the piney woods. And you will remember how I asked you to go with me, and you will think that I would be alive today if you act like a friend. You will stand at my grave and look down at me and remember how I asked you with tears in my eyes to be my guest, and you turned me down. You cannot face the boys in Mindy's ever again because I am dead. Dead in the piney woods.
4: Are you through talking, Albie?
1: I am through.
4: Where are the horses? So, there I am. Alfie talks me into riding horseback with him from Florida to Kentucky. And this makes little Alfie more than somewhat happy, because although he likes to talk to his horses, he likes an occasional answer. Now, it is when we get about 90 miles north of Jacksonville that something happens. And what that is, I will tell you in a minute.

0: Like I say, we are someplace in southern Georgia. I am beginning to regret my actions very much, especially since we neglect to pick up some saddles. I am riding Governor Hicks, and little Alfie is up on last hope.
1: Yes, sir, Broadway. If it comes up mud for the Davy, I certainly am going to show a few parties certain things. What?
0: I say nothing. I am shifting my position to get a better deal from Governor Hicks.
1: Oh. Yes, sir. I will build a home. You ever own a house, Broadway?
0: No. And if I ever do, it will be one without chairs. It will have to be.
1: I will build a big house. Maybe 4 or 5 rooms.
0: Before you build the house, where are we?
1: I see a signpost back at Peace that says Jacksonville is 90 miles south.
0: So we are in Georgia.
1: Yeah, that is Beulah's home state. Her father owns a very large plantation where he raises cotton and things. She comes from a proud old southern family.
0: Look, Alfie, it is late afternoon. Why do we not stop for the night?
1: Here?
0: I do not care, as long as it is off Governor Hicks.
1: Sure. Hey, look up ahead, Broadway.
0: Where?
1: There is a house.
0: House? I think houses have roofs.
1: It is a place to stay. Come on. My goodness, but this certainly is a terrible place.
0: I wonder where they keep the ghosts.
2: Howdy there, boys. You come to see me?
0: We are glad to see anybody.
2: My name's Simpson. Them your horses?
1: And mine.
2: Nice looking critter.
1: Look, Mr. Simpson, we are wondering if we could put up for the night here.
2: Got any money?
1: No.
2: Too bad.
1: We will send you some when we get some.
0: Email.
2: Well, reckon how I can't turn down 2 strangers. Come on inside. Oh, darn it, I forgot to buy oil again. Make yourselves at home. Well, that's that. Don't need no oil now.
0: It can get very drafty in here.
2: Just make yourselves to home, boys. I'll dig up a little refreshment.
0: Alfie, let us get out of here.
1: We will spend the night here and then push on.
0: If we are able.
2: I don't see much of people back this way. Kind of off the track.
0: Excuse me, but what is that you are pouring?
2: Skimmings.
0: Skimmings?
2: Yep. Made from pure sugar cane. Here you are.
1: Hey, thanks. Smells sweet.
2: Yep.
0: You live here alone?
2: Nope. My daughter lives here with me. Well, here's a looking at you.
0: If it is all the same, I will pass this one.
1: If Broadway, you cannot insult him. Drink it.
2: Go ahead. Stuff's good for you. Gives energy.
0: I can use it. It is not bad. A little sweet, but...
2: Yeah, don't worry. If you ain't used to it, you kind of lose your voice for a couple of seconds, but it'll come back.
0: I think the soles of my shoes are on fire.
3: Oh, whose horses are those in the yard?
0: Well, well, well.
1: Beulah.
0: And sure enough, it is Beulah. I and Alfie are more than somewhat surprised to see the daughter of a proud old southern family in that place. But it turns out this is her plantation that she always talks about. Well, it is maybe an hour later that we are alone with Beulah, and she is saying...
3: Uh-huh. All that talk about my family and plantation was just talk.
1: Never mind, Beulah. It is all right with me.
0: Beulah...
3: What, Broadway?
0: What becomes of Mr. Paul DeVere? Well?
3: Mr. Paul DeVere is out of my life. He is no gentleman.
1: Aha! Uh-huh.
3: I had to cool him off by bouncing a jar of cold cream off of his head.
0: That seems effective.
1: Then why do you not come back to me, Beulah?
3: Oh, Alfie. I was a fool for leaving you. I didn't realize until... Well, I didn't realize what you meant to me. Alfie, will you forgive me?
1: Forgive you? Why, there is nothing to forgive. Look, Beulah, I got Last Hope with me. I am taking him to the Derby. and he is going to win it.
0: Does it ever occur to you that Last Hope might not win?
1: Broadway. He will win. If it comes up mud.
0: So, for the next weeks, we are guests at the old plantation. I never see anything like what Alfie does. He hitches Governor Hicks to a plow and then gets behind it himself and works hard. He is a pretty fair plower at that. And all the while, he works with Last Hope, training him. And I have to admit that Last Hope shapes up better than I think he will. He fats up nicely, and his legs look very good. Then, it comes up one night about 2 weeks before Derby Day. Up to this time, the weather is fair and clear. But this night, the skies open up and all the water this side of Niagara Falls starts to come down. We are sitting in the cabin. Alfie fixes the roof and puts back the door so we are fairly comfortable. Then Alfie says...
1: Listen to it. Listen to it. Oh, your beautiful rain. Broadway, Churchill Downs will be like a plate of borscht.
0: But this is Georgia. It is hard to tell what is happening in Kentucky.
1: Well, yesterday I talked to the weatherman at Tillinghast. He tells me that this is a general rain, and storms are moving north.
3: But will it last?
1: Sure, this time of the year it always lasts.
2: Anybody want some skimmings?
0: No, thanks.
2: How much will you win on the Derby, Alfie?
1: $50,000. $50,000.
3: We can have a great big old plantation.
2: Maybe some foxhounds, huh?
1: All you want, Pop, and foxes to go with them.
3: Silver foxes?
1: Sure, sure, and we'll have...
2: Hey, somebody at the door.
0: On a night like this? He must be a good swimmer. That is not doing the door any good.
1: I will answer it.
4: I'm sorry to disturb you, but...
1: You, Mr. Paul Devere.
4: And you,
3: Mr. Devere.
2: Shut the door!
3: Mr. Devere, I will thank you to leave our plantation.
1: You will leave and I will not thank you.
4: Now, just a moment, please. It's very important.
2: Pull up a chair, stranger. Have some skimming.
0: Yeah, give him some.
4: Look, I haven't time. I've got to get to Tillinghast to catch the Orange Blossom Express to Atlanta. I've got to catch a plane.
1: Who is stopping you?
4: Well, my car went into a ditch down the road. Please, have you one I can borrow, buy? I'll pay anything for it.
2: Well, I'm sorry, we don't keep a car.
4: No car?
3: We're going to buy 4 or 5 after Derby Day.
4: Well, I must be in New York by tomorrow morning.
0: I say that for weeks, but here I am.
4: Please, lend me a horse and a buggy, anything.
2: Got no buggy, either.
1: Why do you have to be in New York, Mr. Devere?
4: Well, look, if I'm not there tomorrow morning at 10, to replace some money in my firm, I'll lose every cent I've got in the world, maybe go to jail.
3: Well, Mr. Devere, that certainly is the right place for you.
4: Please, I apologize for everything, but I must get to Tillinghast to catch that express.
1: There is no way.
4: Look, I saw 2 horses in the shed as I came up the path. Lend me one of them.
1: What? Those are racehorses, especially Last Hope.
4: Good, I can ride. Just lend me the horse.
1: Wait a minute. Nothing doing.
4: I'll pay you.
1: Wait. What time does the Orange Blossom Express get into Tillinghast?
4: 10:05.
0: 10:05? Why, it is 10 now. You do not have a chance.
4: Well, I can try. I don't want to go to jail.
1: Let me see. The distance to Tillinghast from here is a mile and a quarter.
0: Derby distance.
1: And it comes up mud. Broadway, you see? Now we will know for sure.
4: What are you talking about? Will you lend me the horse or not?
1: You weigh maybe 160. That is practically a brick house for a racehorse to have on his back.
0: Alfie, what are you thinking?
1: A trial run. If Last Hope makes it in good time, we will keep it quiet and we will make a million on Derby Day.
4: Do I get the horse or not?
1: We have got no saddle.
4: I don't care. Just lend me the horse. Look, it's 1 minute after 10 now.
0: That is 4 minutes to make the train.
1: Come on, Mr. Devere. You are going to ride.
0: By the time we get to the shed and Mr. Paul Devere gets up on Last Hope, it is just 2 minutes after 10. He has got 3 minutes to make the train. Then the last we see of him, he is flying down the road with Last Hope churning up the mud and Mr. Paul Devere screaming into the thundering lightning. Then we go back to the house and wait. It finally comes up morning and the rain is slacked off enough for us to get to Tillinghast. The first thing Alfie does is run to the depot. But I, Beulah, and Pop go to a shed where we see Last Hope standing. And there, the scene is as follows.
3: Look at his left front leg.
0: There is something wrong with it.
2: Looks to me like a bowed tendon.
3: What does that mean?
0: I think it means that Last Hope will never run again. Not in a race.
3: Oh, poor Alfie.
5: Hey, everybody, listen. Broadway, Beulah, Pop.
0: Alfie, there is something...
5: Wait. Mr. DeVere makes the train last night with 57 seconds to spare.
3: Alfie.
5: I asked the station master, and he tells me. And look, I got it here on paper. Last Hope makes the mile and a quarter in 2:03. But you hear me?
0: Yeah, we hear you, Alfie.
5: Look, even if the clock in the station is wrong, Last Hope does the mile and a quarter in record time in mud.
1: Last Hope, you are wonderful.
5: Well, what is the matter with all of you?
0: Alfie, I think maybe you better take a look at Last Hope's leg. The left front.
5: His leg? The tendon.
0: Yeah. A bowed tendon, Alfie.
5: Oh, no. Not my baby.
3: Alfie, it's all right. I love you, Alfie. I don't need a car or a plantation.
2: Oh, sure not. We got all we need.
5: Poor Last Hope. You... All of you don't know it, but I tell him how he will walk in the winner's circle with a big flower horseshoe around his neck, and his picture will be in the papers. It is all right, baby. It comes up mud, and you do all right. Yeah. You do all right.
0: Get Last Hope back to Beulah's ancestral home. Alfie says he will stay, and the last I see of him is when he marries Beulah. I get back to New York, one way or another. Now, this is not the end of the story, because the payoff comes maybe a year later. And what it is, I will tell you in a minute.

0: Like I say, it is a year later, and I am sitting in Mindy's one night when I look up and see a citizen who is strangely familiar. He is all dressed up in fancy riding clothes. He comes over to me and says,
1: "Hello, Broadway."
0: What? Alfie!
1: Cigar, Broadway?
0: No, thanks.
1: You are looking well.
0: And so are you, Alfie. In fact, you are looking very well.
1: Well, thank you, sir.
0: What is this southern accent?
1: I only use it when I am on my plantation.
0: Your what? Since when do you have one?
1: Mr. Paul DeVere is a good guy, Broadway. You know what he does? He sends me a check for 50 grand.
0: A real one? One that can be cashed?
1: Sure. Good as wheat in the bin. He is very grateful that Last Hope keeps him out of jail and sends me the check in the amount of what I win on the Derby if Last Hope wins.
0: Well. And now, look at you.
1: Uh-huh.
0: And Last Hope, what about him?
1: Oh, he is retired. And I make quite a bit of scratch showing him off to people who wish to see the horse that makes a mile and a quarter in 203.
0: And what about you, Alfie? You do all right otherwise?
1: Oh, sure. I am a farmer now. I expect a good crop this year. A good crop of cotton. Especially if it comes up mud.
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0: You forced me to wager my life against $1,000. Now you can wager yours against 30 miles of desert with a companion who hates you and half a canteen of water.
1: Have Gun, Will Travel. Starring Mr. John Daner as Paladin. San Francisco, 1875. The Carlton Hotel, headquarters of a man called Paladin.
2: Oh, Mr. Paladin, this gentleman, Mr. Morgan, look for you.
0: Mr. Morgan, how are you?
3: Hello there. I was looking for you in the lobby, and I asked the boy here where I might find you.
2: Oh, I tell you, Mr. Paladin often take a place of concealment behind Potty Palm with a chessboard.
3: Yes, I hope I'm not interrupting.
0: No, not at all. You bring two brandies, please, hey boy.
2: Oh, yes, sir.
0: Sit down, Mr. Morgan.
3: Thank you.
0: So, what can I do for you?
3: Well, I'm leaving for Silver City early tomorrow morning with my fiancée. You could see to it that I get there alive.
0: Well,
3: there's no need to go into all the details of the background, but the situation basically is that my railroad holdings are considerable. A man named Danbury and his syndicate are determined to buy me out, and I don't want to sell.
0: It seems to me that's your privilege.
3: Yes, but Danbury's the kind of man who gets what he wants, one way or another. There have been attempts on my life recently.
0: Mr. Danbury has peculiar business methods.
3: I have narrowly escaped a bullet on three different occasions, Paladin. The latest this morning.
0: Three misses isn't a very good average. Perhaps they're just trying to frighten you into selling.
3: That's what I thought the first two times, but not now. Will you accompany us to Silver City, Mr. Paladin? I'll pay whatever you ask.
0: I'll be ready to leave at sunup.
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0: Silver City was a two-day ride through a hot, dry stretch of desert. Morgan drove a buckboard with Stacy Neal, his fiancée, on the seat beside him. I rode alongside, trying to keep out of the dust that boiled up. There wasn't much chance that an attempt would be made on his life out here. Nothing moved. Even the lizards had taken cover from the heat. Morgan!
4: Yeah?
0: Those willows off to the left. We'll stop for water.
4: All right.
0: Can I give you a hand, Miss Neal?
5: Thank you.
3: It's not much of a spring, is it?
0: No, but it's the last water between here and Rough and Ready.
3: Rough and Ready?
0: There's the next town. We'll stay there tonight and go on to Silver City in the morning.
5: Oh, that spring looks good to me.
0: You know, men come to the desert in search of gold. Maybe this is the real treasure out here, water.
3: I think the desert presents a challenge to come out and fight it. I could beat it, I'd wager.
5: Darling, aren't you happy there's no one here to call that particular bet?
0: I think we better get moving.
3: Why, what's the hurry?
0: Look behind. Huh? The rider on that far rise.
3: How long has he been there?
0: I noticed him just after we stopped.
3: I suppose he's been following us?
0: Maybe. Chances are he's just another traveler heading for this spring.
3: I don't like it.
0: Well, the town's straight ahead. After the horses are watered and the canteens are filled, you go on.
3: What are you going to do?
0: Double back. Do a little checking. I backtracked for some distance, then stopped by a sandstone bluff to wait for the man riding down the trail toward me. When he drew alongside, he reined in.
4: Something I can do for you?
0: Yeah. Just give me a little information, like who you are, where you're headed, and why.
4: That's a lot of information to give out to a stranger.
0: My name is Paladin.
4: You're still a stranger to me. But I don't mind telling you, I'm Howard Gorman.
0: I've heard of you and your gun.
4: Well, now.
0: 12 men, isn't it?
4: Yes.
0: Uh-huh.
4: Come to think of it, maybe it's about time I started thinking about adding that lucky 13th.
0: Oh?
4: There's something about nosy people.
0: I got the idea that maybe you were following us.
4: Why'd I want to follow you?
0: I'm not sure. But it's my business to find out.
4: That's fine. I'd like to know you're tending to your business. But just stay out of mine. There's something about nosy people gets me riled.
0: Yeah. Rough and Ready was the only town within a good many miles, and it boasted just one hotel. So I wasn't too surprised to find Gorman in the dining room when we went in to dinner. He was sitting at a corner table, deep in conversation with a well-dressed man.
5: He keeps looking over here.
3: That's the man who was following us?
0: Yes. Name's Howard Gorman.
5: Oh. He certainly looks as if he knows how to handle those guns he's wearing.
0: He does. He has quite a reputation as a gunman.
3: Well, Danbury hired him, I'm sure of it.
0: Hey, Morgan, do you know the man with him?
3: No, never seen him before.
5: Paladin, he's coming over here.
4: Paladin? Stand up.
0: Morgan, take Miss Neal and get out of the way.
3: Well, I...
0: Do as I say.
3: Come on, Stacy.
4: Paladin?
0: You're making a mistake, Gorman.
4: You going to stand up?
0: I'd rather finish my dinner.
4: It's finished.
0: You shouldn't do that to good food.
4: Well?
0: We'll have it your way.
4: I told you I'd killed 12 men, remember? Well, this is number 13.
1: Winston tastes good like a cigarette.

0: cigarette comes from Filter Blend.
1: Filter Blend is a mighty good reason for you to smoke Winston, because it means tobaccos specially processed for filter smoking. A Winston secret. You get Winston's own pure white modern filter, plus the rich, delightful flavor of fine tobacco.

0: I'd been forced to kill a man, and I wasn't sure why. It was a fair fight. Gorman drew first. But somehow it didn't make any sense, and I didn't like it. Later, I went to the bar and ordered a bottle and a glass.
1: Paladin.
0: Oh, Morgan. Drink?
1: Oh, no, no, thanks. Paladin, I think we should discuss a little business.
2: What are you going to do, dear? Talk him out of his fee to cover your losses?
1: Stacy. Now, Paladin, here is your pay in this envelope.
0: Well, you're very generous, Mr. Morgan, but I haven't finished the job.
1: How's that?
0: Well, our arrangement was for Silver City.
1: Oh, well, it doesn't matter now. It's ended.
0: I don't understand.
1: Gorman is dead. That is, there's no danger now.
0: Morgan, if it had been Gorman shooting at you back there in San Francisco, he wouldn't have missed.
1: No matter, Paladin. It's finished. Come along, Stacy.
2: Not now.
1: Very well. Oh, Stacy, don't bore Mr. Paladin.
2: You know why I'm not going with him? Because he's hit me for the last time.
0: Hit you?
2: I know how he is when he's been crossed or when things don't go his way.
0: But...
2: Don't look so shocked, Mr. Paladin. Surely you know there are men like that. He's rotten. Maybe I'm rotten, too. I put up with him because he was rich. But I've had enough. Tonight was too much.
0: Tonight?
2: Oh, you still don't understand, do you?
0: I guess not.
2: Do you remember the man sitting at the table with the gunman?
0: Yes.
2: His name is Shawcross. He's Sid Morgan's business partner.
0: Business partner? But Morgan said that he didn't...
2: I know. He said he'd never seen him before. They're two of the same kind, those men. Sporting gentlemen. It was a bet.
0: A bet?
2: They'd heard of your reputation with a gun. They knew Gorman was good and could be hired to kill, so they set it up for you to shoot it out and made a wager on the outcome. Morgan lost.
0: This was all set up?
2: Yes.
0: I killed a man to provide an evening's entertainment?
2: Yes. They've been doing things like that for years. And getting away with it. Oh, it's over, Paladin. You might as well forget it.
0: Forget it.
2: They didn't break any law. There's no way to reach them. There never is.
1: Stacy?
0: Morgan! Come down here.
1: Yes?
0: I was very interested in what Miss Neal had to say.
1: Oh. She told you, huh? Well, you've no complaint, Paladin. You were well paid.
0: Paid for what, Mr. Morgan? To kill a man for a sideshow?
1: Well, I didn't realize you gunmen drew a fine line.
0: Well, right now it might be a pleasure to kill. You're wearing a gun. Why don't you draw?
1: I have no reason to draw against you, Paladin.
0: Now you have a reason.
1: I won't draw, Paladin. I won't give you the excuse to shoot me. There's no way, Paladin. Unless you choose to commit a real murder.
0: I spent a long night with no sleep and an anger that kept growing. But finally, I had to face the fact that probably the lady was right. It was over. I should forget it. It was early morning when I stopped at a desk on my way out of the hotel.
3: Yes, sir?
0: Hey, lady, Miss Neal. Has she come down yet?
3: Come down? Oh, yes, sir. All of them did. They left in a buckboard before dawn, 2-3 hours ago.
0: What do you mean, all of them?
3: Well, lady and Mr. Morgan and Mr. Shawcross.
0: They all left together?
3: Yeah. Lady, poor little thing.
0: Poor little thing? What do you mean?
3: Well, she was crying. I kind of got the notion she don't cotton to the idea of going alone.
0: Have them bring my horse around. I have some riding to do.

0: owners. Have you ever heard of Kayside Smooth Seal?
1: Why, no.
2: Why, no.
3: Is it new? What's it do?
0: Well, this is off the record. Just between us boys, your automatic transmission, does it ever make a noise?
4: You mean a little kind of grinding?
2: Does that little chatter matter?
3: I hear a very weird whir sometimes.
0: It doesn't sound good, boys, but let's be sure. When you're sitting at the light and it goes to green, you put your foot down hard. Have you ever felt a sort of a jerk, a kind of a jar, or heaven help you, a real thud bump?
3: Oh, I've felt it.
1: Oh, me too.
3: I've had it, stranger. What do we do?
0: Well, don't buy a horse and don't trade your car. Just get yourself some new Kayside Smooth Seal.
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2: Come on.
3: I'll go. And if it doesn't work,
0: you get double your money back.
5: I had no trouble picking up the tracks of the buckboard, but my travel was slow. I wasn't quite sure what I was looking for until I found it. And then I realized I'd had a hunch that was correct. She was lying just off the trail. Stacy. Stacy. Here. Here's water for you.
6: Water.
5: Yeah. Now, take it easy. Not too much now.
6: Good. This was his way of getting even for what I told you.
5: Yes, I realize that.
6: I guess it doesn't matter. Because I asked for it.
5: Of course it matters. Stacy, you think you can stand up?
6: Yes, I think so.
5: All right, here, let me help you. A little wobbly, huh?
6: A little wobbly. Where are we going?
5: I'm going to help you on my horse. Then we're going to find Mr. Morgan and Mr. Shawcross.
6: You'll never be able to catch up with
5: them. No, not on the trail. But we can cut across the desert and head them off. You feel able to travel?
6: Let's go.
5: It was a hard ride. But when the buckboard came into the turn where the trail leveled off to border a dry lake, we were waiting. Stacy, stay back.
7: Hold it! Paladin,
8: what is this?
7: If I fire again, Morgan, it won't be in the air.
8: Now, don't be hasty, Mr. Paladin.
7: Yes, Shawcross, I understand. This gun won a bet for you. Gives you some respect for it, huh? All right, get down.
8: Now, Paladin, whatever it
7: get
8: is...
7: Get down.
5: Throw your guns on the ground.
8: Now, Paladin. Paladin, wait now. You're a smart man. And we have money, Paladin. We have lots of money.
5: And so I understand.
8: I'm sure you're a reasonable man.
5: Certainly, but I'm also curious. I'm curious as to just how far your money will go in protecting you.
8: Let us go on to Silver City. You just name a price.
5: Silver City?
8: Yes.
5: Yeah, I'll show you a shortcut.
8: Oh?
5: Silver City is due east, across this dry lake. 30 miles, exactly. About a 3-day walk. Well, you better get started.
8: What? Are you insane?
5: I told you, I'm curious. You left Stacy to take her chances with the desert with no water.
8: Well, but Paladin...
5: You're going to have better odds. I'll give you a canteen.
8: This is murder.
5: Oh, no. It's a wager. I made a bet with myself that two men carrying a canteen of water could walk 30 miles across this desert.
8: You can't mean that.
5: Oh, but I do.
8: All right. You're going to force us to do this, Paladin?
5: I am.
8: Very well. In spite of what your intentions might be, we will consider it a challenge, Shawcross. All right. The canteen, Paladin.
5: Here.
8: Thank you. Let's just understand this much, Shawcross. We make it to nightfall before taking any water.
9: Yes. The important thing is not to lose our heads.
5: By all means.
8: One thing, Paladin. You'll pay for this.
5: Suppose you get started.
6: Paladin.
5: Yes?
6: It is murder.
5: No.
6: That sun will kill them.
5: No, Stacy. They'll destroy themselves. We watched the figures of the men grow small in the distance. Then I tied my horse on behind the buckboard and we started out across the dry lake, driving slowly behind them, keeping them always in sight. Hours passed, and the sun beat down without mercy. And more hours passed.
6: Their plan didn't seem to work.
5: What's that?
6: Saving the water, have you noticed? You can see them passing the canteen back and forth.
5: Yes. Oh, Stacy, I don't belong here.
6: Where?
5: In the judgment seat. Nah, I'm going after them.
6: I thought you would.
5: Come on.
6: Paladin! Paladin, look!
5: Oh,
6: oh
5: no!
6: Hurry, you've got to stop him!
1: Yeah! Yeah! Kigo! Yeah! Yeah! Yeah!
7: Morgan! Morgan!
5: He's dead.
4: Yes. Yes, I killed him. Took two swallows of water. He was only supposed to take one. I killed him with this rock.
5: And I guess you're not beyond the law this time, Morgan.
4: Two swallows. The agreement was one.
5: Come on.

0: the Bickerson.
1: John Bickerson, I can't stand it.
2: What's the matter, Blanche? What's the matter?
1: It's that horrible snoring.
2: Must be that fat guy next door. I'll fix him.
1: Why did you close the window, John?
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1: Oh, silly, they're on vacation. 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

Have Gun, Will Travel. 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

0: I came across Mr. Kipling in the meadow by the church. If I've painted that spire once, he said, I've painted it a dozen times. He offered me an apple pie. An artist needs inspiration, he explained. Golden shortcrust pastry, delicious apple filling, and just the right amount of sugar sprinkled on top. But then, when it comes to the little details, Mr. Kipling does have an exceedingly good eye.
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1: I wonder what became of Sally. And Groucho. Oh, that's me. Well, here I am again with $2,500 for one of our couples. Mr. Fenneman, bring on the first couple.
2: Oh, Groucho, we have some young single people for you. They were chosen by our studio audience just before we went on the air. Miss Ula Anderson and Mr. Charles O'Brien Osborne, would you come in, please, and meet Groucho Marx?
1: Welcome, welcome for the DeSoto Plymouth dealer. Say the secret word and you'll divide $100. It's a common word, something you see every day. Ula Anderson and Charles O'Brien Osborne. Are you both single?
3: That's right.
4: Yes.
1: Ula? Is that how you pronounce it?
4: Ula.
1: Ula.
4: Yeah, ula.
1: French have a word for it. Ula la.
4: Yeah, I know.
1: You're a svenska?
4: Yeah, I'm Swedish.
1: Yeah.
4: Do you speak Swedish?
1: No, but I wish I did. After looking at you, I wish I could speak English. What part of Sweden are you from? Minneapolis?
4: No, I'm from Örnsköldsvik.
1: What was that?
4: Örnsköldsvik.
1: Could you spell that for the audience?
4: Well, I can't spell it in English, but I can spell it in Swedish because you don't have those letters.
1: Well, spell it in Swedish.
4: Örnsköldsvik.
1: Now spell it backwards.
4: I can't.
1: How long have you been from Sweden?
4: 1.5 years.
1: Oh, I see. How old are you, Ula?
4: 18.
1: Well, you're a very pretty svenska, huh? Certainly the best advertisement for smorgasbord I've seen in a long time. Wouldn't it be great if you could pick her instead of the herring on that smorgasbord? Charles O'Brien Osborne, huh? That's a pretty imposing name. Which one of these three names shall I call you?
3: I'd rather you call me Chad, sir.
1: Chad?
3: That's right, sir.
1: How old are you, Chad?
3: I'm 20.
1: 20? Well, we're both in the prime of life. The only difference is they have to prime me to get me started in the morning. What do you think of Ula?
3: Oh, I think she's a very nice, pretty young lady. And she has a very cute accent.
1: Yes, she is. You ought to know. You've been looking at it ever since you've been up here. How long have you been in this country, Chad?
3: 2 months now.
1: 2 months, huh? Where do you come from, Europe?
3: Well, it might be Europe to you, but it's North Carolina to me.
1: Oh, you come from the United States, huh? Ula, how long have you been in this country? A year and a half, you said, huh? What made you decide to come to America? Was it Chad?
4: Well...
1: Was it the equivalent of Chad?
4: Well, it was lots of American pictures I saw, and it was real handsome boys in those pictures.
1: You saw American pictures, and that prompted you to come to America, huh? And now that you've been here a while, would you say these movies were accurate in depicting American men?
4: Well, I think they're a little bit too overdone, though.
1: Don't you like them overdone? What do you want, them rare? What did you really expect over here, Ula? 60 million Gregory Pecks? Do you realize what that is? 60 million pecks is 15 million bushels.
4: Yeah, that's a bit too much, though.
1: Chad, let's see if you're a gay, romantic, handsome, typical American male. What sort of work do you do?
3: I work at a service station.
1: That's good, honest work. Is this your ambition, to someday own your own service station and service DeSoto's and Plymouth's?
3: No, Groucho, my ambition is to... further my ability to be a stuntman.
1: A stuntman?
3: Right.
1: At a service station? What do? Hang upside down from a gas pump? That's certainly a curious way to give a gallon, 10 gallons of gas to a car, isn't it? What kind of a stuntman are you?
3: I'm an aerial trapeze artist.
1: In the circus?
3: No, that comes under the heading of airplanes. I have my trapeze bar that I hook underneath the airplane and then go up a couple thousand feet and hang by my heels and my knees.
1: Well, that's not so exciting at that. I did that the last time I flew east. It's called tourist third class. What else did you do? Did you just hang there like a bat until the plane runs out of gas?
3: No, after you get through your trapeze act, the crowd, they don't think you have a chute on because you're up so high they can't see it. And to put the show over pretty big, you're hanging there by your heels, and all of a sudden you just fall off. And
1: that's a good joke on them, isn't it?
3: It kind of shakes the people up, yeah. It really shakes the people up, and you fall a couple of thousand feet, and then you open your chute. Uh-huh. And you're all relieved then.
1: Yeah. What is your opinion of American men now, Ula? Do you think Chad is a dashing, romantic, and gay, or do you think he should be locked up?
4: No, I think he's very brave, and I don't think many men would do the same thing as he does.
1: Ula, would you like to go flying with Chad?
4: No, I don't like to ride in airplanes.
1: Well, you wouldn't be riding in the plane. You'd be swinging upside down. Well, you're a charming couple, and now you're going to play your Bet Your Life. And, Ula, this is one part of America you'll enjoy because you have a chance to make a lot of money here. We start you off with $100. If you miss a question, you lose half of your bankroll, and you can quit any time you like. Now, let's see how much money you can make. You selected music. And remember, the more the question is worth, the harder it is. Now, what do you want to start with?
4: 50.
1: A lot. Don't kiss her. Just talk it over.
4: $50?
1: All right, let's see if you can identify this well-known Gershwin tune. Play, Jack. Talk it over. And one answer.

0: Bernard?
1: No, it's a very well-known song. It's Embraceable You by George and Ira Gershwin.
2: Well, you lost half your bankroll. You still have $50.
1: All right, now don't get discouraged. What do you want to try this time?
3: It's up to you. I won't let you decide. I messed up on the first one.
4: Well, let's try 60.
1: 60? This tune has been a favorite for years. What is it? Play, maestro.
3: Sleepy Time Gal.
1: Sleepy Time Gal is right.
2: And your bankroll is growing again. You now have $110.
1: Now, what do you want to try?
3: You go ahead.
4: Okay, let's say 70.
1: Old Devil Moon and How Are Things in Glockamora are two hit songs from what successful musical comedy? They're two song hits from what successful musical comedy? Played on Broadway for 2 years. You can talk it over, you know. Well, I'm sorry. It's Finian's Rainbow.
2: Well, you now have $55.
1: $55, and here's your last chance. I had to beat the other couples. Now, what do you want to try?
4: Let's go for 80.
1: 80.
3: Okay.
1: Al Jolson and Vincent Roos wrote this longtime favorite. What is the name of it? Play, Jack.

0: Come on, are you stunt man? If you don't know, take a stab. Nothing?
1: Nothing.
0: Well, it's... they play it every time you go to Catalina. It's Avalon.
2: And you wind up with $27.50.
0: Well, thanks and good luck from the DeSoto Plymouth dealer. Sorry for the moment.
3: Well, Groucho, we have a high school student from Fairfax High in Los Angeles. He's Henry Aaron. And his partner is a special guest. She's Mrs. Laura Asher. But I'll tell you what, let's see how long it takes you to find out her real identity. Folks, you come in, please, and meet Groucho Marx.
0: Welcome, welcome for the DeSoto Plymouth dealer. Say the secret word and you'll divide $100. It's a common word, something you see every day. Mr. Henry Aaron and Mrs. Laura Asher, eh? Mrs. Asher, I gather there's something about you Fenneman thinks I should know. I've got a pretty good idea already, but I'll give our listeners a chance to guess. Weren't you in the movies?
4: Yes, about 20 years ago.
0: Well, that's the time I was in it. What are some of the pictures you were in?
4: Oh, dear, I wonder if I can remember.
0: Well, name 10.
4: Well... King of Jazz. I'm talking
0: Paul
4: about
0: Whiteman.
4: Old times. That's right. And Finders Keepers, Cat and the Canary. Oh, dozens of others. I don't remember.
0: Henry, did you ever see Mrs. Asher in pictures?
1: Well, if she made pictures 20 years ago, I don't think I could have seen her. I'm only 18.
0: Well, don't you watch television? If you made movies 20 years ago, and my Hollywood arithmetic is correct, you must be pretty close to 34, is that right?
4: Well, you're getting warm.
0: Well, that's easy around you, huh? Well, you're just as lovely and charming as you were 20 years ago.
4: Thank you.
0: And the whole world knew you as Laura LaPlante. Laura, you were a very big success in the movies. Why did you give up acting? Didn't you like the food in the studio commissary?
4: Well, no, it wasn't that altogether. I got married, and, I've never been one of those people who can run two careers at once, and I decided that marriage was the more important.
0: Well, that's a wonderful attitude. I'm sure many of our actresses in Hollywood feel the same way. I know one actress who gave up acting 8 times just to get married. Your husband's a big producer at Paramount, isn't he?
4: Well, I think he'd be very insulted to have you call him big. He's just taken off 25 pounds. He looks like a leading man now. But he is a producer at Paramount Studios.
0: Well, I see. Is he tall, your husband?
4: About 6 feet.
0: Mm-hmm. Can he hit hard?
4: Oh, he's never tried it on me.

0: No, I was referring to me. What picture is your husband producing now?
1: Well, his last production was Elephant Walk with Elizabeth Taylor and Dana Andrews. It was a picture that was made in Ceylon. They took a whole troupe of players over to Ceylon, worked there about 2 months. They used lots and lots of elephants in it, and it's the scenery is magnificent. I think scenery that most of us have never seen.
0: I haven't even seen an elephant. And Elizabeth Taylor, does she ride on the top of the elephant? And what do they call that? A howdah? A hoodah?
1: What do they call her?
2: I don't know.
0: You're not much of a student, are you? What is your chief interest in school, Henry?
2: Well, I'm interested in a lot of things at Fairfax High. I guess I'm interested in athletics. I like to watch the sports and... Well...
0: That's pretty tiring, isn't it?
2: Well, sometimes it gets me down, but... the thing that I'm most interested in, I have been trying to help organize a debating team at our school for a couple of years, and...
0: Nobody will talk?
2: The wrong people won't.
0: Well, what would you like to be when you finish school, if you ever do?
2: Well, I'd like to go into politics, as a matter of fact.
0: You want to be a statesman?
2: I think that would be a better name for it, probably.
0: Well, there's quite a difference between a politician and a statesman.
2: Yes, there is.
0: A politician gets elected and a statesman gets defeated. I mean, what do you want to be? Congressman, alderman?
2: I'm very interested in being in the Congress because I feel that there's a real opportunity to do things, and there are certainly things that can be done.
0: Oh, come now. Why, those boys are perfect.
2: Well, I...
0: You know they're only stuck with 200 million pounds of butter?
2: Is that all?
0: That was one of their big schemes a couple of years ago.
3: All I know is what I read in the paper. Gosh, he wins.
0: Well, it's been an honor to talk with you, Laura. You don't mind if I call
1: you
0: Laura, huh? And you too, Henry. You don't mind if I call you Laura, too. I wish I could continue this conversation, but the time has come to play You Bet Your Life.
4: In the race for the $2,500, the first couple won $27.50, and the secret word is house.
0: Now, you both know how to play this game, huh?
1: I would like to say, if I may, Groucho,
0: well,
1: that if we're lucky enough to win something, I'd like to have my share go to the Motion Picture Relief Fund.
0: Well, that's very nice of you. Unfortunately, this won't influence the quiz, I mean, however, it's a commendable objective, Laura, and I'm proud of you. And I wish you weren't married. Now, let's see how much money you can make. Let's see how much money you can make. You select the geography. And remember, the more the question is worth, the harder it is.
2: We'd like to start with the $100 question.
0: A $100 question?
2: Yes.
0: Why, you're as mad as Freddie March's head. $100. Okay, what is the capital of Puerto Rico? Talk it over.
1: Oh, I wish I was home.
0: I don't.
1: Go ahead.
2: San Juan.
0: San Juan is correct.
5: Well, you're off to a fine start. Your bankroll is now $200.
0: Now you have $200. Now what do you want to do?
1: Well,
2: the 90?
1: Yeah.
2: Go on down the line. Okay, 90.
0: 90. What country is known as the Pearl of the Antilles? Antilles, I guess. How is your Antilles, by the way? Well, it's A-N-T-I-L-L-E-S.
2: Pearl of the Antilles, we think it's Cuba.
0: By Jove, it is Cuba.
1: Oh, yes. Oh.
5: You now have $290.
2: You want to try the 80?
0: You can quit, you know.
1: Yeah.
0: You don't have to proceed.
1: Oh, no, I have a good partner. We're not going to quit.
2: We'll try the $80 question.
0: $80. The Suez Canal connects the Mediterranean Sea with what other sea? Talk it over.
2: The Mediterranean, I believe, is the Pacific.
1: I'm depending on you,
2: the Pacific Ocean. Caribbean
0: Audience?
2: Sea.
0: It's the Red Sea.
2: Ooh! I was thinking of the Panama Canal.
5: Oh, well, you lost half your bankroll. You still have $145.
0: You have $145. You can quit or go ahead.
2: We'll try for the $70 question.
0: All right. What is the name of the storm-tossed southernmost tip of South America?
2: Tierra del Fuego.
1: Oh, so quick. I hope it was right.
6: What did you say?
2: Tierra del Fuego.
0: Well, I've got Cape Horn here, but apparently you know more about it than I do. And also the boys in the back here who conceive these questions. That's good enough for me.
5: Yeah. And you wind up with a bankroll of $215.
0: Big kiss. Well, thanks and good luck to the DeSoto Plymouth dealers.
1: Thank you, Groucho.
0: George, do your duty. Tell me who's next.
5: All right, Groucho, just before we went on the air, our studio audience selected a fireman. His name is Cyril Bennett. And with him is a housewife, Mrs. Jacqueline Reinerson. So, folks, would you come in, please, and meet Groucho Marx.
0: Welcome, welcome to You Bet Your Life. Say the secret word and divide $100. It's a common word, something you see every day. Mrs. Jacqueline Reinerson, eh? And Mr. Cyril Bennett. You're a fireman? How's the pinochle game going? Jacqueline Reinerson, huh? That's you? You're a very attractive Jacqueline. May I call you Jackie Jacqueline?
1: You may. Everyone does.
0: Everyone does. Where are you from, Jack?
1: Oh, I was born in Paris, France.
0: In Paris, France?
1: Mm-hmm. My mother was a war bride in the First World War.
0: Is that so?
1: Mm-hmm.
0: Do you parlez-vous?
1: Well, I do, but I'm a little rusty.
0: Have you tried getting oiled once in a while? How'd you meet your Hudson, your husband? Would you say it was love at first sight?
1: Well, that just depends on how you define love.
0: Well, the definition for love is fairly simple. It's an itching that you can't scratch. Can you ever hear the 7-year itch? How would you define love, Jack?
1: Well, I feel that it's a combination of things. It's physical as well as the mental attraction. But I do think the most important thing is that people feel the same about basic principles, things that involve integrity, honor, and consideration, courtesy.
0: And that's love, huh?
1: I think so.
0: Well, I guess it is. I guess that's why so many people are married for money. I'm just an old cynic, that's why. Sir, let's get down to some facts about your job as a fireman. For example, how many fires do you attend in a day?
7: I don't go to any fires.
0: It's not a very hot fireman, I must say. What's the matter? Don't you like to smash furniture? Why don't you go to fires?
7: Well, I'm at the fire department alarm board. That's the communications center for the fire department.
0: Mm-hmm. Well, were you formerly just a regular fireman?
7: Yes, sir. I was a fireman for many years. Mm-hmm.
0: Well, when you get a call, how long does it take for a fire truck to respond? Do they get there the same day?
7: Well, when a fireman receives a alarm, he jumps out of bed, slides the pole, and is on the truck within 10 seconds.
0: And 5 seconds later, he's back upstairs trying to find his trousers. Well, Jackie, let's get back to you. I've discovered after 7 years on this seat here that every housewife has outside interests. What is yours?
1: Well, for the past 18 months, I've been doing everything I can to help Lakewood become a city.
0: Lakewood?
1: You Lakewood.
0: Mean this local Lakewood out here? That's mm-hmm. a pretty big job. How many children do you have so far? How do you explain this away?
1: Well, about 18 months ago, there was a move to annex Lakewood to Long Beach. And many of us in the community felt that we were 60,000 young people, intelligent. There certainly should be enough leadership in our community so that we could have local self-government. So we decided to do it, and we did.
0: It sounds like an unusual place, Lakewood.
1: It is.
0: What would you say is your biggest asset there?
1: Well, I would say our children are.
0: Mm-hmm.
1: We have 35,000 children whose average age is under six.
0: You have 35,000 children in a total population of 60,000?
8: That's right.
0: And you say Long Beach wanted to annex your town?
8: Mm-hmm.
0: Well, you just keep having children at that rate, and I predict in four more years, Lakewood will not only annex Long Beach, it'll engulf the whole of Southern California. Well, it's been very interesting talking to you two, and I wish both of you the best of luck in the future. Now, let's play You Bet Your Life.
4: In the race for the $2,500, the high school student and Laura LaPlante are leading with $215.
0: Let's see how much money you can make. You select a general information quiz, and remember, the more the question is worth, the harder it is.
8: All right.
0: 70. In mathematics, what do you call the figure 3 decimal point 1416? 3 decimal point 1416.
2: Pi.
0: That's right. What kind, you know? Well, pi is right.
4: You now have $170 in your bankroll.
0: What do you want to try?
8: 60.
0: What do you call a fatal spot in the desert?
2: An oasis.
0: That's true. An oasis.
4: You now have $230.
0: You can quit or proceed.
2: We'll go ahead.
0: 50? Mm-hmm. What do you call the track left by a ship passing through the water?
8: Wake.
0: That's right.
4: You now have $280.
0: You can quit or go ahead.
7: 40.
0: 40. 40. What do you call the complete outfit for a newborn infant? You ought to know that.
8: Layette.
0: Layette is absolutely correct.
4: And you wind up with $320.
0: Thanks and good luck from the DeSoto Plymouth dealers.
4: And that means that Mrs. Ryerson and the fireman with $320 in just 1 minute get the chance at the DeSoto Plymouth $2,500 question. Friends, the time is now.
0: Hold on there, Fenneman. 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
0: All right, here we go for $2,500. I'll give you 15 seconds to decide on a single answer between you. Think carefully, and please no help in the audience. Here it is. Only one denomination of United States currency has a picture of the White House on the back of it. For $2,500, which bill is it? Talk it over. You have 15 seconds.

0: All right, what's the answer you two have decided upon?
1: A dollar bill.
0: No, I'm sorry, it's the $20 bill. So that means the big question next week will be worth $3,000. Well, you lost the big money, but how much they win the quiz?
2: $320 in the quiz.
0: That's not too bad. Congratulations and thanks to both of you and to all of our contestants on the show tonight.
1: Thank you very much.

0: Be sure to tune in again next Wednesday night at this same time for the Groucho Marx Show, when the big question will be worth $3,000. 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
0: 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Music by Jack Meekin. 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
1: After striking Doc with the blackjack, the smugglers robbed him of all his money and left him unconscious. Tonight we find Sonny, Buddy, and Betty gathered around Doc. Now let's see if he has recovered from the blow on his head. Here they are.
2: Does your head feel better, Dan?
3: Yes, it's all right, I guess.
4: Gosh, there sure is a big bump there. It's a wonder it didn't crack your skull.
3: The blow just stunned me, that's all. Has anyone seen my wallet?
4: Yes, sir. That smuggler took it away from you after he hit you on the head.
2: Are you going to have him arrested, Doc?
3: No, I hardly think so. It's best just to let the matter drop. We're rid of them now for good. At least I hope we are.
2: But what if they tell the police about Sonny and Buddy if they threaten to do?
3: They won't do that. It was just a bluff. You've all had lots of excitement, but things will be more pleasant for us when we get further away from the border. We're going to head for Mexico City.
5: Mr. Doc, if you come out here a minute, please, to the policeman want to ask you some questions about the fight.
3: All right, Jocko, I'll be right out. And listen, everybody, if the police want to question you, don't tell them anything. Remember now.
2: Gee, Betty, we've had some thrilling experiences, haven't we?
6: Hmm. You poor boys will never forget this trip, will you?
4: The most thrilling experience was when you were held by the bandits. Gosh, I was afraid we'd never find you.
2: You probably never would have found us if you hadn't dropped that letter with a secret code on it.
4: You know something, Buddy? Speaking about that letter reminds me that we haven't mailed it to our mother yet. We've had so much excitement, we've forgotten all about her.
2: Yes, and Doc promised to mail it for us.
6: Listen, boys, I'm going to tell you the truth. Dad doesn't intend to mail that letter to your mother.
4: What? Why, he promised he would.
6: I know he did, but he doesn't dare mail it. Dad took you boys away without your mother's consent. And the minute she finds out where we are, she'll have Dad arrested for kidnapping, and she might make trouble for me.
2: But, Betty, we've got to let our mother know where we are.
4: Of course we must. Why, just think, she doesn't even know whether we're alive or dead. I bet she's nearly crazy.
6: I know exactly how she feels.
2: Well, Betty, why don't you write our mother for us?
6: I can't do that, Buddy. It would be just the same as sending my own father to prison. As soon as your mother received the letter, she'd have Dad arrested.
4: Well, Betty, what are we going to do? We can't let our mother suffer any longer.
6: Well, as soon as Dad makes enough money to take him where he'll be safe from the law, I'm sure he'll send you back home. So please try to be patient a little while longer.
4: Well, we'll try to be patient, Betty, for your sake.
6: Tell me something, Buddy. You boys always speak of your mother. But what about your father? Is he alive?
2: We don't know. Mother seldom speaks of him.
5: Miss Betty, Mr. Doc says he only come outside now. It's time to give a show.
6: Oh, all right, Jocko. We're coming. Oh, boys, please don't mention our conversation to Dad.
4: We won't.
2: No, we won't.
7: All over here, ladies and gentlemen. Give us a little music, Betty. Here we are, here we are. We bring you two things to make you happy. A great little entertainment and the greatest painkiller in the world. Look at this bottle I hold in my hand. Folks, you're gazing upon a miracle. It will cure the children of biting their fingernails, or it will forever stop the old lady of chewing the rag. Now, wouldn't you give a dollar for anything that has the power I've just described? Of course you would. And I'm going to sell just 10 bottles in this crowd. Charcoal, this healthy-looking Ethiopian, will pass among you. And while he's taking your dollars, we'll entertain you with a show.
8: How you feeling tonight, Sambo?
9: Oh, I feels all right, Rastus, except my feet sure is burning. Rastus, did you think a mustard bath would help my feet?
8: Why, sure it would. There ain't nothing better than mustard for hot dogs. You said,
9: and my corns, oh, Lord and Mother, they sure is worrying me a heap.
8: Corns? If you got corns too, Sambo?
9: Yeah, man.
8: Have you done anything for your corns?
9: Of course I ain't never done nothing for them.
8: How come?
9: Well, cause they never done nothing for me.
7: And now, folks, Sambo is going to tell you all about his little rag doll.

0: Doc. Miss Doc, I see the funniest thing today.
1: Yes?
0: I was out in the country working for a farmer when a lady from the city drove up in an automobile and got out to visit the farmer.
1: Mm-hmm.
0: Well, so she was wearing a bright red dress, and before anybody knew what was happening, the bull started chasing the city lady all over the field.
1: Well,
0: the farmer stopped the bull, and he said to the lady, "I'm powerful sorry, lady, that my bull chased you. I guess it must have been the red dress you was wearing. He didn't like it." And the city lady said, "I knew the dress was terribly out of style, but I had no idea the cow would notice it." Man, that bull sure could run, too. He used to be in a field 20 miles away, and when the farmer whistled, that bull reached the bull before the farmer could count 10.
2: You mean that bull can run 20 miles before that farmer can count 10?
0: Yeah, boy.
2: That's plenty fast. But listen, I've got a friend what lives in California. He eats breakfast in Los Angeles, lunch in Chicago, and supper in New York.
0: Eats breakfast in Los Angeles, lunch in Chicago, and supper in New York?
2: Yeah, man.
0: Well, how did he get there so quick?
2: He rides that fast bull you was just telling us about.
3: Now, folks, Rasta sings the object of my affection. All right.

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I sure won't care. 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

0: Where's that nosy sheriff again? What in blazes can he want?
1: Hi there, Doc. How are you?
0: Oh, hello, Sheriff. What are you doing over on this side of the border?
1: Oh, I'm just doing a little detecting work. I'm looking for a party.
0: And you think you'll find this party?
1: Well, I'm right on the trail. I heard the boys are singing, so I thought I'd come over and listen to them a spell. Doing pretty good business, huh, Doc?
0: Yes, pretty good, Sheriff. Pretty good.
1: Yes, what a thought. Well, I reckon you had to do good business to put up that bond to get the driver and them two little colored boys across the bridge. You had to put up a right smart amount of money, didn't you?
0: Yes, quite a bit. And now, ladies and gentlemen, this concludes our show for tonight. We thank you and invite you to come again. Good night, everybody.
1: Good night. Oh, is the show all over?
0: Yes, all over for tonight, Sheriff.
1: Well, I guess I'll mosey on then. So long, Doc.
0: Goodbye, Sheriff. Good luck. I hope you get your man.
1: Oh, I'll get him all right. Sheriff Ebenezer Velvet Bottom always gets his man. So long, Doc. I'll be seeing you again soon.
0: You old fool. What does he keep trailing us for? I thought we'd seen the last of him.
2: I can't help but think that he's watching these boys, Dad, and hoping to find out something.
0: Well, if he ever goes back and tells the customs officer that he saw Sonny and Buddy here, I'm going to have to do some explaining as to how they got into Mexico. Oh, come in the house car, Betty. I want you to bandage my head.
3: Buddy, Buddy, come here a minute. I just can't forget what Betty said about Mother sitting and worrying about us. And I've made up my mind that I'm going to write her tonight and mail the letter myself.
4: If you do, Sonny, it'll turn out just as Betty said. Mother will notify the police and Doc and Betty will be arrested. I'd hate to see Doc go to jail and harm come to Betty, wouldn't you, Sonny?
3: Of course, but at the same time, we've got to think of Mother. She comes first. Say, Buddy, I've got an idea. Let's slip off some night and go back home. We'll walk in on Mother and show her that we're alive and well, and maybe we can plead with her not to have Doc arrested.
4: That's a good idea, Sonny. Mother will be so glad to know that we're safe that she might forgive Doc, especially if we tell her that Doc didn't hurt us and how good Betty's been to us.
3: That's exactly what we'll do. But how will we get back home? We haven't any money to pay our fare.
4: Well, we can hitchhike. I'm sure that almost anybody would give us a ride when we tell them we've been kidnapped and that we're trying to get back home to our mother.
3: Yes, but suppose we should get lost. You know, Betty said this was dangerous country, and Doc said that people who were lost in these woods are seldom found. Gosh!
4: Well, I'm willing to take the chance if you are, but the next question is, how will we be able to get away from Doc? He watches us so closely.
3: Well, we'll wait until Doc falls asleep some night. We'll go to bed with all our clothes on, and then when we're sure that Doc is asleep, we can slip out of the house car and run away.
4: Oh, boy, that'll be great. But, Sonny, when will we do all this?
3: Some night this week.
4: Okay.
5: Some night this week. Well, at last it looks as if our little friends will soon be on their way to home and mother. And right there, girls and boys, you'll find the moral in tonight's chapter. You remember what Sonny said tonight? Well, I'll repeat it for you. He said, Mother comes first. Always remember that, and you'll save Mother lots of worry and heartache. Not only now, but also when you're a grown-up man or woman. Mother comes first.

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0: 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The Seven Crystal Balls.
1: To the editor. From Tintin, famous boy reporter. Subject, the Incas of Peru. The news of the day was the triumphant return of the Sanders-Hardiman expedition from Peru and their discovery of several Inca tombs deep into little-known territory. For my part, visiting the well-known territory of Marlin's Pike Hall was in order to see how my good friends Captain Haddock and Professor Calculus were adapting to their life of luxury. Accompanied, as always, by my faithful terrier, Snowy. Captain?
2: Upon my word, it's Tintin. Delighted to see you, my dear child.
1: Hello, Captain. Delighted to see you too, my dear chap. Nice suit.
3: Golly.
2: Thank you. And what fair wind blows you into my port of call?
1: I just dropped in to say hello to you and Professor Calculus.
4: May I take your coat, Mr. Tintin?
1: Oh, thank you, Nestor.
4: Sir, your yellow and green checkered suit has been pressed ready for your afternoon walk.
2: Yes, thank you, Nestor. Ah, here comes Calculus now, the old goat with his pendulum.
5: Tintin, what a delightful surprise, Tintin. How did you get here?
2: Oh, he's the same as ever.
1: Hello, Professor Calculus.
5: By bus. The train would have been much quicker.
2: You see what I mean?
5: You're staying with us for some time, I hope?
1: I'm afraid not. I have to go home this evening.
5: Excellent, excellent. What good news. Talking of news, I've just been reading about the Sanders-Hardiman expedition.
1: Yes, they've been very successful.
5: Indeed, dreadful. When you remember all those Egyptologists dying in mysterious circumstances after they'd opened the tomb of the Pharaoh, the same will happen to those busybodies violating the burial chamber of the Incas.
1: Perhaps you're right.
5: Certainly not. I've had nothing to drink all day.
2: No,
5: well, I'll see you later. I must get on with my work.
2: No, never mind.
3: Well, if that's a genius, I'm glad I'm a dog.
2: The dear fellow and his dowsing. He's convinced that his pendulum will uncover a Saxon burial ground in the neighborhood.
3: That means lots of marinated bones.
2: Now, Tintin, down to business. How would you like a truly amazing drink?
1: Yes.
2: Then, come with me to the Hippodrome Theatre tonight.
1: But I thought you said we were...
2: Hold your horses, lad. Come with me tonight. All will be revealed.
6: And it's Tripolitron, Reg Darlon the Fakir. There will now be a short intermission before the next of our exuberant and ex-continental tongue.
3: Oh, golly, this is mouth-watering stuff, eh? No sign of a drink, though.
2: Bruno, the master magician's on next, isn't he? I can feel it in my bones.
1: Well, your bones must be playing up, Captain. There are still several other turns before he comes on. Look, it says so in the program.
2: The string barnacles, they do it on purpose, teasing me. Why can't they put him on first?
1: Come on, Captain, reveal all the suspense. It's killing me. Who is he?
2: I've been studying his act for a solid fortnight. Thundering typhoon, young Schaefer. The man can...
1: Can what?
2: Turn water into whiskey.
1: Great snakes.
2: I knew you'd be impressed.
1: No, no, look. What? General Alcazar. Here in the program. The photograph. There's no mistaking him. Oh, you remember, he used to be president of the Republic of San Theodorus until General Tapioca seized power during the revolution. Ramon Sarate, world-renowned knife thrower. So, he's changed his name and his profession.
2: Ah, but can he magic up a drink?
1: No, but...
2: Here he comes now. I can sense it.
6: Ladies and gentlemen, may I have your attention, please? This is a public announcement. If there is a Mrs. Clarkson in the house, wife of Mr. Peter Clarkson, would she please return to home immediately?
1: I wonder what that's all about.
6: Thank you, ladies and gentlemen. Thank you. And now, for your further edification, voice that launched 1,000 ships, the Milanese nightingale, Bianca Castafiore.
2: Mr. Barnacles, sir. I knew that foghorn was coming to town. I'd have left the country.
3: Well, quick, there's still time to escape.
2: The voice that sank 1,000 ships, more like.
1: She seems to follow us around the world.
7: Oh, the joy. Hast compare these jewels bright to wear. Oh, the joy. Hast compare these jewels bright to wear.
2: Powerful stuff, eh?
1: You said it.
3: Oh, I'm sorry. I can't help myself, Ron.
2: But whenever I hear her, it reminds me of a hurricane that hit my ship when I was sailing in the West Indies some years ago.
8: No, please.
9: Will you shut that dog up?
2: That is no way to talk about a lady, sir.
1: Captain, I suggest we abandon her. Snow is having one of his turns. Besides, I'd like to go and say hello to General Alcazar in his dressing room.
2: Miss Green Barnacles, I'm going to report you to the lady, sir, happens to be an old friend of mine. And you have to
10: come in.
1: General Alcazar.
10: Tintin, my old friend. Ay, Dios de mi vida. How happy I am to see you again.
3: Talk about over the top.
1: And me, you, General.
5: And this person here is what?
1: You remember my friend, Captain Haddock?
10: Los amigos de nuestros amigos. I am happy, Señor Colonel. So happy. I did not recognize you in your red and purple suit.
2: Miss Green Barnacles, what is it with my suits?
10: It's very... chiquito.
11: I come back.
10: No. Come in. My friends, this is Chiquito, my partner on stage.
1: How do you do?
11: What is it to you?
10: Descuida, no es la policía.
11: Bueno.
10: Chiquito is Peruvian, you understand? Ever since police come to look at our passports, our papers, you find police everywhere.
1: Oh, yes, I quite understand.
11: Do you?
10: Por favor, we celebrate this happy meeting. You take with me a glass of aguardiente.
2: Water?
1: On the contrary, Captain, alcohol and awfully strong.
3: Oh, what are we waiting for? Fill up my dog bowl.
2: Strong for all. I'm used to it, my dear fellow.
10: Your good health. All right.
2: A here's to you, General.
3: Oh, this will be fun.
11: White man has chicken tongue.
1: Quite. Well, come on, Captain. Let's get back to our seats. We can ask Bruno the Master Magician to turn his whiskey back into water for you.
2: Oh, very funny.
10: Adios, amigo.
1: Adios, General.
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13: Mystery illness strikes again. First Clarkson, now Sanders Hardiman. Late last night, Mr. Peter Clarkson, 37, photographer to the Sanders Hardiman expedition to South America, was suddenly taken ill at his home. A few hours later, Professor Sanders Hardiman himself was found in a coma in his bedroom.
1: Peter Clarkson, the announcement at the theatre last night. You know, Snowy, perhaps there could be something in what Professor Calculus said yesterday.
3: What about taking a bus?
1: Yes, I remember.
5: When you remember all those Egyptologists dying in mysterious circumstances after they'd opened the tomb of the pharaoh, the same will happen to those busybodies violating the burial chamber of the Incas.
1: I wonder. Now, who could that be?
3: No point for guessing, Tintin.
1: Thompson and Thompson.
14: Tintin.
1: Hello, how are things?
14: All right. Yes, all right. We can't deny that we're right as ever.
1: Quite right.
14: To be precise, we can deny that we're ever right.
1: Just as usual, eh?
14: You've heard this morning's headlines.
1: Mystery illness strikes again.
14: Professor Sanders Hardiman.
1: Yes, I heard it on the radio.
14: We can't make head nor tail.
1: To be precise, we don't have a head or tail.
3: Well, you look pretty daft if you did.
14: Tintin.
1: I must admit, it certainly seems rather odd to me, but... Well, the chances are it's just coincidence.
14: No, there's more to it than just coincidence.
1: To be precise, we are a coincidence. But how can you be sure that there's no proof? Anyway, what is this mysterious illness? What's it like?
14: Strictly speaking, it isn't an illness. The two explorers were found asleep.
1: Absolutely.
14: One at his desk and one at his...
1: desk?
14: They seem to have fallen into some kind of hypnotic sleep.
1: To be precise... They nodded off.
3: Perhaps they were tired.
14: Extraordinary thing was that pieces of crystal were found close to each of the two victims.
1: You thought of having them analysed?
14: Yes. The laboratory at headquarters is working on them right now.
1: Are they?
14: In that case, I'll give Dr. Simons a call, if you don't mind.
1: Please do.
14: Hello. Thompson with a P, as in Philadelphia. Oh, Dr. Simons, we're just about to call you. I'm looking for your number right now. People are so impatient nowadays.
1: But, gentlemen...
3: Oh, Tintin, give up. It's a lost cause.
14: Hello, Thompson without a P, as in Venezuela. Oh, it's for you. Hello. Oh, Dr. Simons, I found your number. What? Professor Wheatbuck? Found asleep in the bath? Yes, they discovered the same crystal fragments. Incredible. I say, how is the analysis getting on? Absolutely no idea. You're pressing on with the test. Right, goodbye. I can't believe it. Professor Bathtub found asleep in the weeds. No. To be precise, yes.
8: Twice is coincidence, gentlemen. Three times is almost a cast-iron case. Quick, we must warn the other members of the expedition at once. We must get police protection for them.
14: You don't think that they...
8: That we...
14: That it...
8: Of course, there's no reason why this should stop. Gentlemen, everyone who took part in the expedition is in danger. We must save them.
14: Absolutely. Call the police.
15: The saga of the sleeping explorers continues. Police protection arrived too late today at the house of Professor Canteleau, the fourth member of the Sanders Hardiman expedition. He was discovered already sound asleep at the bottom of his garden. Crystal fragments were again found close to the victim's body. It is believed...
16: Read all about it! Crystal balls, no bobbins in the bay!
14: 5 down, 2 to go. Minutes after the discovery of Professor Canteleau, Mark Falcon of the Explorer was found unconscious in the back of a taxi. He was on his way to Scotland Yard, having telephoned them with a warning of vengeance he received in Peru. Forensic scientists have established that the glass particles found in the cab come from little crystal balls. As to the substance they contain, that is still a mystery.
16: Read all about it! Crystal balls, no bobbins in the bay! Don't you stand on?
2: Quite extraordinary. Another victim. Amazing.
5: No, I think it's a little to the left.
2: Blistering, Pendulum. No, I said another victim. Here, in the newspaper, the director of the Darwin Museum, Dr. Midge.
5: On a ridge? A Saxon burial ground? I think not.
2: There, read it yourself. Simpler that way.
5: Quite extraordinary. Have you read this?
2: Oh, do as you go.
5: No, I'm surprised. The headlines are printed quite large. Never mind. I'll read it myself. The mystery of the crystal balls, as it is now generally known, continues to hit the front page. The latest victim, Dr. Midge, director of the Darwin Museum, was discovered yesterday asleep in his office by 2 Scotland Yard detectives on guard duty at the time. A moment of misunderstanding between the two...
2: No points for guessing who they were.
5: Oh, no points for guessing who they were.
2: You drive me mad.
5: Indeed it is, Captain. Very sad.
2: I'll get it, Nestor. Gladly.
5: A moment of misunderstanding allowed the attacker to deposit his 6th crystal ball on the 6th victim. Meanwhile, the police are taking full precautions to ensure the safety of the last of the 7, Professor Tarragon.
17: Good morning, Captain. Oh, nice suit.
5: Oh, Tarragon? Is it really him? Well, I never... I know Tarragon. He and I were students together.
17: You know Professor Tarragon?
5: No, but I know Professor Tarragon.
17: The expert on ancient America. Isn't he the one with the Rastaka Park mummy in his possession?
5: Oh, no, he's most cheerful. I'll introduce you to him if you like.
17: I like that. Above all, we must ensure his safety.
5: Perhaps, but we'll certainly make it for dinner. Would you like to go now?
2: No, we'd like to go now.
5: I heard that, Haddock.
18: Anyone wanting to visit Professor Tarragon at a time like this must be a right herb.
5: Here we are, gentlemen.
2: Thundering typhoon. You can't see the road for security men. And look, a helicopter, too.
19: We've come to see Professor Tarragon.
20: And calculus?
19: Yes.
20: Cars are not permitted beyond these gates. If you'd like to step out, I'll escort you to the house.
5: What's that? His quarter mouth?
21: This way, gentlemen.
2: Ah, they're certainly looking after Tarragon.
17: Let's hope it stays that way, Captain.
18: There's something I don't like about this place.
5: I see, it's very hot.
19: I think there's a storm brewing, Professor.
5: Thank you, but I had a cup before we came.
21: Here we are, Professor Tarragon. Here are your visitors.
2: Mum?
22: Splendid! Nothing like a good chin wag, what?
5: Hello, Hercules!
17: Is this the size of 2 men?
2: And the volume of 5.
22: Well, well, dear old Cuthbert!
18: Oh, golly, he's lifted Professor Calculus clean off the ground. Now he's shaking him. If that's how he treats his friend.
5: My dear Hercules, I brought 2 of my friends to meet you.
22: Welcome, gentlemen, welcome!
5: Let me introduce Captain Haddock, retired from the sea.
17: Snowy.
22: How do you do? Love your suit.
5: And this is my young friend Tintin, the famous reporter.
2: Watch out, he's got a grip like a mango.
22: Delighted.
17: Likewise, Professor. Snowy, what's the matter? What's up?
22: What's up? I'll show you. Over here, behind the curtain. It seems your dog has sixth sense.
2: We should introduce Tarragon to the Castafiore.
22: Now, gentlemen, let me introduce you to an old friend of mine. A very old friend. Meet Raskar Kapak, fresh from the tomb of the Incas. Now he frightened your little dog.
18: Me frightened? And he doesn't look very fresh to me.
22: All bone and jewels. His knees bound to his chest. The ugliest mummy you'll ever see. But it was worth bringing him back all that way. Raskar Kapak. He who unleashes the fire of heaven.
5: I say, Hercules, was that someone knocking at the door?
22: Well, what about that? We were just talking about Raskar Kapak, he who unleashes the fire of heaven, and he obliges us. It's as dark as night out there, and what a downpour. This could almost be a scene in a horror film.
17: Tell me, Professor, what do you make of this whole business of the crystal balls?
22: What do I make of it? Superstitious nonsense like all their mumbo-jumbo, aren't? Well, I'm a tad of an expert at it, if you must know. And if you're interested, I've drafted a paper on these occult practices of ancient Peru for my amusement, you understand? Now then, where is it there? This extract should amuse you. It's a translation of part of the inscriptions carved on the walls of Raskar Kapak's tomb. You may like to read it. If you like fairy stories, right?
2: Barnacles, I wish it was a fairy story. That mummy gives me the creeps.
18: Me too, I want my mummy.
17: After many moons will come seven strangers with pale faces. They will profane the sacred dwellings of...
22: He who unleashes the fire of heaven!
2: Does he have to keep saying that?
17: These vandals will carry the body of the Inca to their own far country.
2: And it would have to be this one, of course.
17: The curse of the gods will be on their shadows and pursue them over land and sea. But this is quite extraordinary.
22: I know, but read the next bit. It's hilarious.
18: Look, Mr. Kapak, I just want you to know that I had nothing to do with it.
17: There will come a day when Raskar Kapak will bring down upon himself the cleansing fire of...
5: I say, the lights have gone out.
2: Blistering barnacle, you're observant.
17: There's no light from the window. It's almost pitch black outside.
22: Your little doggy's frightened again.
17: What was that?
2: Something's coming down the chimney.
17: You're right, and I don't think it's Father Christmas.
18: Tintin!
17: Quick, dive for cover!
22: Goodness gracious!
17: Great balls of fire! Is everyone okay?
5: The lights are back on. It must have been a faulty fuse.
2: We should have left him on the moon.
17: Amazing. Did everyone see it?
2: That ball of fire? Yes. But where's it gone?
17: And what was that glass breaking just before it appeared? I just don't understand.
5: Look! Raskar Kapak disappeared from his showcase! Vaporized! Vanished into thin air, but I didn't see anything, did you?
22: Then it is true!
17: Professor Tarragon, what's the matter?
5: Only his bracelet remains.
22: Please, read the rest. The rest of my translations.
17: There will come a day when Raskar Kapak will bring down upon himself the cleansing fire. In one moment of flame, he will return to his true element. On that day will punishment descend upon the desecrators.
2: Perhaps. Give me a whiskey.
18: I've desecrated nothing, Mr. Kapak. I'm house trained.
22: The prophecy is fulfilled. Raskar Kapak has gone, and I am struck down by the curse.
5: A nurse?
17: He wants a nurse. Don't give in. The house is well guarded.
22: No. Don't you see? They would have heard nothing. They would have seen nothing come or go. We are dealing with forces beyond this world, beyond the realm of the rational. We are dealing with the occult.
2: Look, Tintin, my Tarragon's chair. Pieces of crystal.
17: The glass breaking. So that was it.
22: It's too late. I feel it.
5: No, Hercules,
22: oh,
5: no.
22: Only you can save us now, my friends. Please, do not fail us. Oh.
2: She's fainted, by thunder. This is terrible.
17: Hercules! Oh, it's no use, Professor. There's nothing we can do for him now.
2: Oh, poor soul. Nothing?
17: We must tell the police. The last of the seven has been claimed.
0: Good morning, Captain.
2: Morning.
0: Sleep well?
2: Oh, so. Mind you, I was glad to get home here to Marlinspike last night. I wouldn't have slept a wink at poor old Darrigan's.
0: Likewise. And by the way, where's Professor Calculus?
2: In the grounds. Didn't you see him? Said he was off dowsing. He seemed a little preoccupied. Ruining his friend, I dare say.
0: Yes, I'm sure. I say, Captain, do you have any idea what the Professor did with Raskarka Park's bracelet?
2: The one left after the cleansing fog!
0: Yes.
2: Oh, the old goat was wearing it.
0: Wearing it? Mm. Captain, I don't think that was such a good idea.
2: What did Calculus want with that confounded bracelet anyway?
0: Beats me.
18: I can smell something fishy.
0: Look, Captain, Snow, he's onto something. Quick, let's follow him.
2: Oh, listening barnacles. Why are we forever on the chase?
0: Snowy! Snowy, come here immediately. Chasing cats at a time like this, it's despicable.
18: Well, I said I could smell something fishy.
0: You make sure you stay by my side, boy. You're in the doghouse.
2: So there was another wild goose chase.
18: Cat chase? This time I really can smell trouble.
0: Snowy, stop that at once. I'll have to buy a muzzle.
2: What's up with him? Have you been feeding him, Tintin?
18: You have to let me go, Tintin. This time I'm serious.
0: Yes. He's full of his breakfast.
2: Half butt!
0: Come on, Captain, we must save him! Calculus!
2: Barnacles, where has he gone?
0: Look, the grass is all trampled down and there are some broken branches. Oh, there's definitely been a fight of some sort.
18: Oh, I think this is the case of the little dog who barked wool.
0: Oh, I'm sorry, Snowy. Great snake, sit down!
2: Bandits! Ostrogoths! Centipedes!
0: Captain, get down!
2: My deer stalk has been ventilated.
0: Well, I never liked it anyway.
18: Nor me.
0: Or your suit, Captain.
2: Then why didn't you say something?
0: Well, I... Oh, great snakes, they're getting away.
2: And with poor Calculus, blistering barnacles.
0: I thought Snowy was still going on about that cat. What a fool I am.
18: You should know by now, Tintin, that I always mix business with pleasure.
2: Oh, Cuthbert's been kidnapped. Thundering typhoons. We may never see him again.
0: Not so fast, Captain. Oh. The cars are black opal and I've got the number. Oh. We must inform the police at once. It's our only hope.

0: And I've got the number. Oh. We must inform the police at once. It's our only hope.
1: And yet hope soon vanished, like Raskarka Park into thin air. The kidnappers avoided all police roadblocks by switching cars in some deserted woodland. Two frustrating days passed when Captain Haddock suddenly received an urgent police message.
2: A car's been recovered from one of the docks at Westmouth.
1: Really?
2: It's time to cast off this thundering suit and recover Miss Sailor's tackle.
3: About time, too.
1: A quick change for the captain into his trusty cap, pipe, and
2: now,
1: sweater.
2: That's more like it. Off we go!
1: With that, 2 hours later, we were at the scene of the discovery.
4: It was a trawler coming in. She struck an obstacle, so we dragged the dock, and here we are.
1: Is there any means of identification?
4: No, nothing at all. There are no number plates, and the engine and chassis numbers have been filed off.
2: All this because of a blistering bracelet.
4: Anyway, we can be certain of one thing. Whoever kidnapped Professor Calculus embarked here, having first tried to get rid of the car by dumping it in the dock.
1: Yes, yes, perhaps.
4: Oh, there is one thing. In the glove compartment, we found this piece of paper with some odd-looking symbols on. We can't make head nor tail of it. It's probably nothing.
1: Yes, probably. Inspector, will you mind if I copy them down?
4: Oh, be my guest.
2: Yes, you doodle to your heart's content. Meanwhile, Cuthbert's nowhere to be found. What do we do now? And we're no further on.
1: I know. Thank you, Inspector.
4: My pleasure.
3: Well, let's get a taxi home, then.
2: Oh, look over there. That liner's leaving for South America. And to think the kidnappers could be aboard with poor old Calculus.
0: Great snakes! That looks like... Yes, it is!
2: Blistering barnacles! What the... Oh. I'm off for a drink.
5: I think you'll find it's a dry dock.
6: General Alcazar.
7: Ay, Dios de mi vida! Tintin, amigo mío.
1: It's nice to see you, General. Are you off on tour?
7: On tour? Caramba. I go home to my own country and hang up my knife. Music hall for me is finished. No more partner.
1: No partner? What's happened to Chiquito?
7: Gone. Disappeared. 3 days ago, I do not blame him. Before we came to Europe, he said he leave me one day, not to worry, not to look for him, and it is so.
1: 3 days ago? Well, tell me, is Chiquito a real Indian?
7: Santa Madre de Dios, he is one of the last descendants of Los Incas.
1: What? A descendant of the Incas? You're sure of that?
7: Absolutely sure. He is pure-blooded Quechua Indian. Chiquito is just stage name. His real name is Rupak Huaco.
8: All aboard!
7: Caramba! I must go now. We meet again, perhaps.
1: Oh, I hope so, General. Oh, tell me, do you recognize these symbols?
7: See, they are of the sun god, Pachacamac.
1: Pachacamac. Thank you. Goodbye, General.
7: I do not know why you ask about Chiquito, my friend, but I tell you this. Do not cross him. The powers of the Incas come from beyond this world. Adios, amigo mio. Adios.
2: Thundering typhoons, I knew there was something funny about that Chiquito. I mean, who in their right mind lets anyone throw knives at them anyway?
1: And he disappeared 3 days ago on the 12th, the same day Professor Tarragon was attacked. Well, the next day, Calculus was kidnapped. Could it just be a coincidence?
2: No, I doubt it. Anyway, we must tell the police. They might be able to track him down.
1: Possibly. Oh, yes, I showed General Alcazar those mysterious symbols.
2: Yes, and what?
1: Well, he said they represented the Inca sun god Pachacamac.
2: Pachacamac? Blistering barnacles, the cargo ship Pachacamac has been going back and forth between here and Peru for donkey's years.
1: Captain, you're a marvel.
2: You mean Captain Marvel? But thundering typhoons is probably just a coincidence.
1: This time it's too much of a coincidence. As I see it, Calculus was kidnapped by Chiquito, a Peruvian Indian. He's aboard the Pachacamac, a Peruvian ship bound for a Peruvian port.
2: But thundering typhoons, we must go after those gangsters at once. We must rescue him.
1: Agreed. We'll fly to Peru as soon as we can. Now, I'm going to ring up the inspector and tell him what we've discovered.
2: Good. I'll telephone Nesta to tell him we're leaving. He mustn't pack any suits.
9: Oh, good. And I'll go back to Marlin Spike and look after things while you're away.
1: Come on, Snowy. We're off to Peru. We shall be in Kiowa well before the Pachacamac. We'll get in touch with the police there at once. And as soon as the ship arrives, we'll rescue.

0: calculus.
1: Oh, my boy, put like that, it sounds simple. But you're asking us to snatch calculus from the clutches of the supernatural.
0: Come on, Captain. We've got a flying boat to catch.
2: Deep down, I knew the Captain was right. But I also knew that we'd need all the faith we had against an enemy such as ours. The battle to rescue Calculus had only just begun, for many dangers would confront us in the Prisoners of the Sun.
3: The Seven Crystal Balls starred Richard Pearse as Tintin, Andrew Sachs as Snowy, Lionel Jeffries as Captain Haddock, Stephen Moore as Professor Calculus, and Charles Kay as the Thompson Twins. With Stephen Thorne as Professor Tarragon, Linda Polan as Castafiore, and Andrew Wincott as Chiquito. Other parts were played by members of the cast. The Adventures of Tintin by Hergé are dramatized by Simon Eastwood, the music is by Roger Lim, and the program is produced by John York. Tune in next week, same network, same time.
4: Once upon a time there was an engineer.
5: Choo-choo Charlie was his name, we hear.
4: He had an engine and he sure had fun. He used good and plenty candy to make his train run.
6: Charlie says, love my good and plenty. Charlie says, really rings the bell. Charlie says, love my good and plenty. Don't know any other candy that I love so well.

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3: Kraft presents The Great Gildersleeve. Yeah.

Kraft Cheese Company, will also bring you Bing Crosby every Thursday night, present each week at this time Harold Perry as the Great Gildersleeve, written by John Whedon and Sam Moore. 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

0: it's the second week in May, and May is when Summerfield really comes into bloom. But while others take their ease, Summerfield's fighting water commissioner girds himself for a Saturday morning of busy accomplishment at the office.
1: Gotta be going. Let's see. Briefcase, I've got it. Handkerchief in my pocket. Hat on my head. Goodbye, Bertie.
2: Bye, Miss Gildersleeve.
1: One side there, Leroy.
3: So long, Unc. Don't let anybody put anything over on you.
1: When did anybody ever put anything over on me?
2: Are you kidding?
1: Yes.
2: Mr. Gildersleeve.
1: Yes, Bertie.
2: Are you going to be home for lunch today?
1: No, Bertie, I'm afraid not. Busy day ahead. Will that upset your plans?
2: Oh, no, so that means we can have a 16-point dinner.
1: Yeah. Leroy, you know something?
3: What, Unc?
1: I do believe this grass is getting long enough to mow.
3: Oh, now, Unc.
1: Get the jump on it, my boy. It's the only way. Never let it get ahead of you.
3: Gosh, you're liable to stunt its growth if you cut it now.
1: Just once over lightly with a lawnmower, Leroy. It won't do the grass a bit of harm. It'll do you a lot of good. I'd mow it myself if I weren't so busy.
3: Yeah.
4: Ralph Martin.
3: Hi, Mrs. Ransom.
5: Oh, hello, Leela.
1: Leroy, stick in your shirt tail. You look disgusting.
4: Throckmorton, you're not leaving.
1: Yes, I was. I was just on my way to the office, Leela. Busy day.
4: But what about your promise?
1: Promise?
4: You were going to go over the list of wedding invitations with me, who we were going to send them to and all.
1: Oh, so I was. Well, I'll tell you what, Leela. You just decide. Anything you decide's all right with me.
4: But aren't you interested in who comes to our wedding, Throckmorton?
1: Why, of course, Leela. I'm very interested. It's just that I've got a lot of important things to do down at the office.
4: Is anything more important than our wedding?
3: Watch it, Unc. It's a booby trap.
1: Leroy, I think we can dispense with your presence now.
4: Yes, run along, Leroy, and play with some of your little friends.
6: What a character.
4: Now, come and sit down on the porch with me, Throckmorton. It won't take long.
1: Yes, but Leela...
4: You've been putting it off, but we've just got to tend to it now. We've got to order the invitations, and engraving takes time. Sit down beside me.
1: I don't know anything about these things, Leela.
4: Well, I've made up a sort of a tentative list here. Now, first, there's my great aunt Elizabeth.
1: Oh, before I forget it, put down the McGees, Fibber and Molly. I'll be sure to have them.
4: Well, let's discuss that later. We can't just invite everybody, you know. It's a small church.
1: Well, Fibber McGee is a small man.
4: Well, we'll get to them. But my great-aunt Elizabeth, we've got to invite her because when Beauregard and I were married, she sent us a chafing dish.
1: We can't use more than one chafing dish.
4: Oh, silly. And there's George William Hungerford. He's a sort of a cousin of Beauregard's. You know, it was the most awful thing. Beauregard and I never thought to invite George William, and he sent us a dozen hind-painted service plates with pheasants on them. I know Beauregard would never forgive me if I didn't invite him this time.
1: Well, we want Beauregard to rest easy. Send George William a pass.
4: Well, then there's Aunt Ellen, Uncle Chase, and I thought I'd kind of like to invite poor little old Darwin Shaw. Well, aren't you going to ask me about Darwin?
1: What about Darwin?
4: Well, poor Darwin. He was terribly in love with me at the time I got engaged to Beauregard. There was a sort of a misunderstanding, and somehow he got the idea that I was engaged to him. Oh, it was terribly embarrassing. He threatened to shoot himself if I married anybody else, but he didn't. He's in real estate.
1: And still hasn't shot himself?
4: Oh, no, he's doing real well, they tell me. But he's never married. I thought it would be nice if we invited him.
1: Oh, yeah, invite him and tell him to bring his six-shooter, Leela.
4: And then, of course, we've got to invite Beauregard's mother.
1: Listen, Beauregard had his wedding. What about my friends, Leela? I have a few friends, you know.
4: Of course, Throckmorton. That's why I wanted you to go over the list with me. Now, who would you like to invite?
1: Well, there's Fibber McGee and Molly.
4: Yes, you mentioned them. Who else?
1: The McGees live next door to me, you know, in Wistful Vista.
4: Yes, I know. Who else, Throckmorton?
1: McGee. Well, there's the McGees. I can't give you the whole list now, Leela. Look, it's late. I've got to get down to the office. But I'll tell you what I'll do. I'll go over the whole thing with you this afternoon.
4: Well, do you promise?
1: Promise.
4: Cross your heart?
1: Cross my heart. I'd do it right now, but I've got a million things on my mind.
4: Throckmorton?
1: Yes, Leela?
4: Aren't you forgetting something?
1: My briefcase.
4: Oh, no. Not your briefcase.
1: No? What then?
4: Well, I never had to remind Beauregard when he went off to the office.
1: Oh. Goodbye, honey.
4: That's better.
1: Beauregard.

0: Let's see now. I hardly know where to begin here. Oh, here's a letter. Dear Mr. Gildersleeve, it has recently come to our attention that you're about to embark upon the happy venture of matrimony. Allow us to be the first to congratulate you on this important step in life. Well, have to send them an invitation. As a man of foresight, we know that you will want to look to the future, and when the time comes that we may supply you, what is this? Faithfully yours, Summerfield Deity Service. Oh. what else have we got here? Here's another one. Dear Mr. Gildersleeve, you call yourself a water commissioner? Oh, my goodness.
1: All right, Gildy, we're closing up here now. Come on.
0: Oh, hello, Judge. Dr. Pettibone, how are you, Doc?
2: Get your hat, Gildersleeve. You're coming with us.
0: What do you mean?
1: Have you forgotten what day this is?
0: No, it's Saturday.
1: Well, it's also opening day at the club.
0: By George, so it is, Horace. Opening day.
2: Come on, we got our golf clubs in the car. We'll stop the house, pick up yours. Pars will meet us out at the club.
0: Oh, gee, I'd like to, fellas, but I can't. Not today.
1: What do you mean you can't?
2: Sure, they can't open the golf season without us, the old foursome. You know that.
0: I know, fellas, but you better just go along without me.
2: Oh, nonsense. You want to get out in that old course and get some fresh air.
1: Doctor's orders, Gildy.
0: Gosh, I'd like to, but I can't. I've got important things to do.
1: What have you got to do that's so important?
0: Well, things. Besides, I promised.
1: Promised who?
0: Leela.
1: Uh-oh.
0: I promised her I'd help her with a list of invitations for the wedding.
2: Gildersleeve, don't tell me she's got you tied to her apron strings already.
1: I guess we know who's going to wear the slacks in that family.
0: No, see here, Hooker.
2: Alas, poor Gildersleeve. I knew him well. Another good man gone wrong. Well, come on, Judge. I guess we'll just have to find somebody else.
1: I'm sorry, Gildy, old man. We're going to miss you out there. Lovely day, too.
0: Gee, I'd like to, fellows.
2: You know that dog leg hole you always had trouble with? Well, they straightened it out now. They say you can drive the green in one if you're lucky. I only mention it in passing.
1: Now, don't urge him, Doc. Don't urge him. Maybe Gildy's doing the wise thing. After all, he's getting on in years.
0: Who is?
1: Perhaps he knows best. If he's reached the time of life when he feels he ought to settle down and just spend his declining years puttering around the house, I think we should let him.
0: Listen, you old goat, I'll give you two strokes a hole and beat the pants off you.
1: Well, come on then. What are we waiting for?
2: Well, boys, all even up to the 18th green. Pretty close match, I'd say.
1: Yeah, if it hadn't been for Gildersleeve's hole-in-one, we'd have beat you long ago. Lucky stiff.
0: Yeah, don't call it luck, Judgy. I was just trying to make a hole-in-one, you know.
3: Would you mind not laughing when I'm about to putt, Gildersleeve?
0: Oh, sorry, Powers. Go right ahead.
3: Thank you.
1: That's a beauty, partner. You're surely down in five.
2: Never mind the gab, Judge. Go ahead and shoot.
1: I'll shoot, all right. It's a very difficult putt.
0: Nothing to it, Judgy. Just relax. That's the secret.
3: Gildersleeve, if you don't behave, I won't print your hole-in-one in the paper.
0: All right, Powers. You can't take a little joke. Yes, you, Judge.
3: Good shot, Hooker. You're sure of a five yourself. Go ahead, Pettibone.
2: Thank you. Say, it almost went in.
1: Concede your five, Doc.
2: Thanks.
1: Looks like we'll have to play some extra holes.
0: Not if I sink my putt, Judge. If I sink this, we win.
1: Oh, don't be silly. That's an 18-footer.
0: If I can sink him from 120 yards, I can sink him from 18 feet. Every shot a little gem, fellas. Stand back, everybody. Quiet.
3: Nobody's making a sound.
0: I want it quiet anyway. Now, watch this.
2: Gildersleeve, don't get fancy. This is no time to try a one-handed putt.
0: Oh, that's one of my specialties, Doc. Look, every shot, a little gem. Yeah. Hey, off, boy.

0: Nice hot shower.
1: That's the best part of the game. We were sailing along.
2: Terrible. Cheer up, Judge. It'll be your turn to win someday.
1: That's right, Judge. Next time, I'll be your partner.
3: All the love.
2: Forget it, Powers. Come on, let's sing.
1: Yeah.

0: was fine except for you, Judge. I think your throat has burned out a berry.
1: That reminds me, the Colts are on the winner.
0: Huh?
1: Oh, Eddie! Phil!
2: Ah, those doggone boys.
3: Gotham.
1: Oh, Eddie, get the drinks ready and give Mr. Gildersleeve the check.
2: Yes, sir. Oh.
0: Well, fellas, here comes the old cold finish. Hang on to your hats now, boys. Give me a towel, somebody.
4: Gildersleeve, I can see you put on a little weight. What's more, I can see where you put it.
0: Well, you're my doctor, Pettibone. If I'm overweight, it's your fault.
4: Oh, nonsense. All you need is a little more exercise.
1: That's easier said than done, Pettibone. His lady friend doesn't like to let him go out afternoons, you know.
0: That's not true. My time is absolutely my own.
5: Well, I was going to ask you, could you play in our poker game tonight?
1: Oh, no. He's got to spend the evening choosing his wedding guests.
0: Oh, is that so?
4: Maybe that's his idea of a good time. Now, Throckmorton, should we invite Auntie Grace and Uncle Henry?
0: Hey,
4: whatever you say, dear.
0: No, I'll cut it out, Pettibone.
1: The wedding just won't be a wedding unless we invite Cousin Percival.
0: Booker, I'm warning you.
6: Well, I can't stay in Cousin Percival.
0: Powers, would you care to step outside?
5: I can't, you darn fool. I haven't got any clothes on.
0: Oh. Well, then cancel my subscription to your newspaper. Today.
5: Don't you want to read about your hole-in-one?
0: Cancel it tomorrow.
1: Now, boys, boys, boys. Eddie, where are those coats? Eddie!
3: Coming, Jed.
5: Well, what about this poker game, Gildersleeve?
0: Gentlemen, I'm at your service. And I'll show you that in poker, as in golf, Lady Luck sits on the shoulder of the best player.
5: Oh, for the love of it.
0: Yeah, he's just jealous, that's all.
3: Socceroo. Just a minute. You, Miss Gildersleeve.
0: Oh, thank you, Eddie. Some gentleman calling me?
4: Gentlemen? No, sir. No, indeedy. Step up and tell her you're going to play poker tonight, Gildy.
1: Let's hear you put her in her place, Throckmorton.
5: Remember, Gildersleeve, never ask a woman. Tell her.
0: Yeah, I know. I'll tell her. Hello? Hello, Leela. Yes, I decided I'd play a little the doctor said I needed some exercise. Follows, please, please. But Leela, I didn't understand it was definite for this afternoon. But I thought if I...
4: This program comes to you by electrical transcription.
0: But Leela...
5: Tell her about the poker.
0: Oh, Leela, there's a door. Cut that out, Powers. What was that, Leela? Oh, Leela, don't say that. Don't cry, Leela. I've got good news for you. Yeah, I made a hole in one.
7: We were sailing along.
0: Quiet, fellas. But Leela... Please, fellas. But Leela... Oh, shut up! Shut quiet! Not you, Leela. Leela! Now look what you did. My girl hung up on me.
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0: returning to the Great Gildersleeve, we find him glumly finishing up his supper with Leroy, while Marjorie, dressed to go out, sits waiting impatiently for her boyfriend, Ben.
1: Mr. Gildersleeve, I hate to see you peck at your food like this. I ain't seen you eat such a light supper since the day you took Leroy to the circus.
2: Well, I can't help it, Bertie. Marjorie, don't you want something to eat? A little celery?
3: No, thank you. I'm mad now, and I'll just wait for Ben if I starve to death.
4: Where are you going, anyhow?
3: We were supposed to go to Bishop's Chop House for dinner, but we're so late now we'll never get a table. So we'll stand there for an hour, and by that time the meat will be gone, and by the time we've finished our chicken a la King, we'll be too late for the first show at the Majestic, so we'll stand in line there for an hour.
4: Well, the guy's probably run out of gas again.
3: Wouldn't be at all surprised.
2: Now, don't be too hard on the boy, my dear. He probably didn't mean to be late.
3: Oh, you men always stand up for each other.
2: Now, Ben's a nice boy, but I don't think you ought to mope over him.
4: No, fair one. Do not pine for Benjamin.
3: Oh, for goodness sake.
4: There is another who could love thee truly till death do us part. Kiss me.
3: Oh, stop it, Leroy.
4: Let me take you in my arms. Let me fold you to my bosom. Let me...
2: Leroy, stop that dribble.
4: Oh, gee, I was just trying to cheer things up a little. You and Marge are so lovesick, it's terrible.
3: I am not
2: lovesick.
3: Neither
2: am I.
1: Mr. Gildersleeve, could I interest you in a little dessert? It's chocolate pudding with vitamins B, D, and G.
2: Chocolate pudding? Bertie, we've been having chocolate pudding all the time lately.
1: Well, Mr. Gildersleeve, we ain't had chocolate pudding since a week ago Tuesday. And I believe that was raspberry.
2: Give both helpings to Leroy, Bertie. I'm not myself this evening.
1: Not by a plateful. I'll go, Mr. Gildersleeve.
3: Well, there he is. 45 minutes late.
1: Good evening, Mr. Ben.
5: Oh, good evening, Bertie. Hello, Marjorie. Mr. Gildersleeve.
2: Hello, Ben.
5: Leroy.
4: Hello, Ben.
3: Well, good evening.
4: Ben, you didn't by any chance run out of gas, did you?
5: Yeah, I did.
4: Bingo!
2: Leroy.
5: Yeah, but that wasn't the reason I...
3: Ben Waterford, you make me so mad I could spit.
5: But, Josh,
3: here we are an hour late, and we'll miss dinner, and we'll miss the show.
2: But, Marjorie...
3: Now, you can wait for me for a change. I'm going upstairs and change my dress.
5: Yeah. Josh.
2: Ben, my boy, they're all alike.
5: Well, Mr. Gildersleeve, if all the women act like that, all the men must be crazy.
2: They are.
4: We are crazy, we are crazy, we are nuts. Oh, we are nuts! Happy little morons! Happy little morons!
2: Leroy, that will do. You may leave the room, young man.
4: I don't want to hear you and Ben discuss days.
2: Young man, go instantly.
4: Okay. What a character.
2: What was that?
4: Nothing at all.
5: He's a great kid.
2: He's a pain in the neck.
5: Well, that too. Gee, suppose Marge is ever coming down?
2: Oh, yes, my boy. Just wants you to worry a little.
5: Well, I am.
2: When she comes down, there's just one thing to remember, Ben. Never ask a woman. Tell her.
5: Tell her.
2: That's the secret.
5: That sounds like one of those good theories, but you don't know if she'll fly to get her in the wind tunnel.
2: Huh? Oh. Yeah. Well, you take an example now, Ben. Take the case of a certain party I know. We'll call him Mr. A. He played golf recently when his fiancée expected him to spend the afternoon at her house.
5: Was she sore?
2: Oh, brother.
3: Well, Ben, have you got enough gas to get us downtown?
5: Well, sure. I had a gal in the back seat, but that wasn't what made me late.
3: It wasn't.
5: No, I was fixing up this little kind of a present for you. I hope you... Oh, here.
3: Oh, Ben, why didn't you tell me? Oh, I'm so embarrassed.
5: Gosh, what about me?
3: Oh, I just can't wait to look at it. Have you got a knife?
5: I left it in my other pants. New suit.
2: Here's my cigar cutter. No good for cigars, but fine for string. Here.
3: Oh, twin bracelets. Oh, Ben, they're beautiful.
5: I made them myself. Made them out of piston rings. I polished them on the lathe down at the shop.
2: I thought they were handcuffs, my boy.
3: Oh, Uncle Mort.
2: Huh?
3: Oh, they're just lovely. Ben, you were so sweet.
5: Thanks. Well, shall we get started?
3: Yes. If you forgive me.
5: Forgive you? Oh, gosh.
3: Well, good night, Uncle Mort.
2: Good night, my dear. Good night, my boy. Oh, Ben.
5: Yeah?
2: I think you solved the problem of Mr. A.

0: Oh, hello, Mr. Gildersleeve. Kind of thought I'd be seeing you today.
1: Say, Peavy, you've got to help me out.
0: Well, that's what we druggists are in business for.
1: Peavy, have you ever been in a spot where you had to think fast how to please a woman?
0: Mr. Gildersleeve, I've never been out of it.
1: Yeah. Well, I'm in that spot right now, Peavy. I got into a little trouble this afternoon, sort of fell among thieves, and now I've got to go over and face her. I thought maybe if I brought her a little gift of some kind, you know, kind of dazzle her and take her mind off things.
0: Very difficult to do. Very.
1: Yeah, it is, huh? You don't think she'd accept a gift?
0: Well, no, I wouldn't say that. She'll accept your gift all right, but then she'll get right back to the point.
1: Oh, I see.
0: Unless you happen to hit upon some particular weakness.
1: Weakness? How do you find that?
0: Well, the only way I know is trial and error. Now, in my own case, I was fortunate.
1: Oh?
0: I discovered Mrs. Peavy's weakness early.
1: Oh? What is her weakness? Maybe it would give me a clue.
0: Well, sir, I remember it was Atlantic City on our honeymoon. We were staying at the Breakers. Mrs. Peavy came into a small sum of money just before we were married, so we stayed there overnight.
1: Yeah. Oh, well, go on, Peavy.
0: Quite an establishment, the Breakers. Quite an establishment. I remember John Philip Sousa was opening at the Steel Pier that same weekend, and we...
1: You've told me about that, Peavy. Get to the point, will you? What was it you discovered about Mrs. Peavy?
0: Well, you know, it's a funny thing.
1: That
0: woman has a positive mania for saltwater taffy.
1: Yep. Taffy?
0: Saltwater taffy. I bought her a 2-pound box there on the boardwalk, and I never heard another word out of her the whole trip. Of course, saltwater taffy is pretty sticky stuff.
1: Yes. Peavy, you've just given me an idea.
0: What's that?
1: Have you got any saltwater taffy?
0: No, Mr. Gildersleeve, I haven't. I'm sorry.
1: Then what's the use of telling me all this? Peavy, you can waste more time than any living mortal I know.
0: Well, I wouldn't say that. I haven't any saltwater taffy, but I'll tell you what I have got.
1: Yeah, what?
0: Some nice assorted chocolates. And they're hard to get these days.
1: Just the thing. Wrap it up, Peavy.
0: I have them already wrapped. It saves time.
1: Oh.
0: That'll be $1.63.
1: Okay, here.
0: Oh, Mr. Gildersleeve, there's just one thing. Perhaps I should have thought of it before.
1: Yeah? What was that?
0: The selection of chocolates you have there contains rather a large proportion of chewy pieces.
1: Well, that's all right. What about it?
0: Merely a precaution. You don't mind if I ask rather a personal question?
1: Go ahead, Peavy. You're a druggist.
0: About the lady in question.
1: Huh?
0: Are her teeth, shall we say, her own?
1: I've never asked her, Peavy, but I have every reason to believe that they are. Good day.
0: Good day, Mr. Gildersleeve. Good luck.

0: You have stolen my... Don't go away.
1: Mr. Gildersleeve, will you kindly take your foot out of my dog?
0: Leela, let me explain. You didn't give me a chance this afternoon. You see, this thing came up...
1: I have heard all the explanation I care to, Throckmorton. I am not interested in any explanations that come from locker rooms.
0: Leela, I've been a foolish boy, and I'm sorry. I've come to ask your forgiveness.
1: Well, there are some things a woman just can't forgive, Throckmorton. And one of them is when a person says he'll go over an invitation list with her, and then he doesn't.
0: But Leela, wait a minute. Look, I brought you a present.
1: Present?
0: Uh-huh. All for you.
1: Well, you can come in, but only for a minute.
0: Yeah. Leela, you're an angel. You know, sometimes I think I don't know how lucky I am.
1: Sometimes I don't think you do either, Throckmorton.
0: Here, from me to you, with love.
1: Well, maybe I have been too hard on you.
0: Sure, a man can make mistakes. Go ahead and open it. After all, we're all human. You wouldn't love me if I weren't human, would you, Leela?
1: No, I guess not, Throckmorton. Gracious, I'm so excited. I wonder what's in it.
0: Oh, I'll tell you. It's candy.
1: Candy? Mm-hmm. Oh, it's so long since I've had any. Throckmorton, you're a...
0: Leela, what is it?
1: Mr. Gildersleeve, you may take your candy and go elsewhere with it.
0: Huh?
1: Here.
0: What's this? What if you're careworn and wrinkled? What if your hair's turned to gray? To me, you'll always be Mother, the dear one we honor today. Oh, Peavy!

0: Well, brothers, you better be lucky tonight. You're all ready to deal out.
1: Well, hello, boys. Make lots of noise. Deal me in.
2: Gildersleeve.
3: Well, I'll beat you off.
1: You're surprised to see me, huh, fellas? I told you I'd be here. Deal me in.
0: I never thought you'd make it. How'd you get away?
1: No problem at all. I simply said, Leela, I promised the boys I'd play poker tonight, and I always keep my promises. And she said, all right, dear, just whatever you think best. Good night, everybody.

0: Music on this program is under the direction of Claude Sweet, and this is Ken Carpenter speaking for the Kraft Cheese Company, and inviting you to listen in again next week for the further adventures of the Great Gildersleeve.
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0: Yes, boys and girls, it's Comic Weekly time. And here I come right into your house to bring a little fun and happiness. Right out of the pages of Puck the Comic Weekly, straight into your living room. Your friend, the Comic Weekly Man. The jolly Comic Weekly Man. Hello, hello, hello.
1: Hello, hello, hello.
0: Little Miss Honey, how are you today?
1: Oh, I'm so happy.
0: What are you happy about?
1: Christmas is coming.
0: Oh, that's right. Jolly old St. Nicholas and Donner and Blitzen.
1: And Rudolph the Red-Nosed Reindeer.
0: Yes, and I suppose you've written your letter to Santa Claus.
1: Yes, I just mailed it this morning.
0: You think you're going to get everything you asked for?
1: Yes, I think so, because I didn't ask for too much this year. Last year I asked for too much and I didn't get them all, so to make sure I wouldn't be disappointed this year, I didn't ask for too much this year.
0: How many things did you ask for?
1: Only 25 this year.
0: Only 25?
1: Yes, only 25.
0: Well, I hope you get all of them.
1: Yes, I hope so, because 25 presents is just about right for a girl my age.
0: Yes, yes.
1: Now, will you please read me the funnies?
0: Puck the Comic Weekly?
1: Yes.
0: Very well, I'll read that in just a moment. But before I do, let's listen to this nice man. Now here we go with Puck the Comic Weekly. And on the first page, Hopalong Cassidy.
1: Magic words for the music, please.
0: Very well, my lady. Six guns blazing as he thunders along. Give us music for Hopalong. In an attempt to find out who was smuggling the rifles to the Indians and thus enabling them to go on the warpath, Hoppy had slipped into the logging camp where the trail had led him. He was captured, bound hand and foot, and sent down the river in an old hollow log into the hands of the Indians. Lucky and California, with the marshal, have followed the trail which led them to the huge cave where the Indians are encamped. Hiding behind a rock, they watch the Indians, who are in a mad war dance, and they see Hoppy tied to the stake. They realize Hoppy's only chance is to be able to free himself from the stake he's tied to. Lucky takes out his knife and says, I used to be pretty good at ball down home. This should be fairly easy. Last picture, top row, he carefully throws the knife, hilt first at Hoppy. It lands right beside Hoppy's bound hand, first picture, next row. Hoppy recognizes it as Lucky's knife. His hand closes around it, and he turns it against the rope that binds his wrist, third picture, middle row, and begins to saw away. At that moment, Chief Ironclaw picks up one of the rifles and says, fourth picture,
2: Braves all got noise stick. Now we ready to raid Pike Landing.
0: Black John takes the rifle and growls.
3: Yeah, after I test one of these rifles on Cassidy.
0: He cocks the trigger and aims the gun at Hoppy. Just then, last picture, second row, Hoppy frees his hands, rolls over, and kicks a stack of ammunition into the campfire. Black John and the chief run in terror for fear the shells will explode and the bullets hit them. Hoppy scrambles to his feet and runs toward Lucky in California, and none too soon. Because the ammunition dumped into the fireplace begins to go off and shots fly in all directions. California, Lucky, and the marshal run for their horses at the mouth of the cave, followed by several Indians who carry rifles. They leap for the horses and gallop off. Hoppy shouts, last picture. Unless we can reach Pike's Landing in time to set up a barricade, that town will be wiped off the map.
1: Lucky could throw his knife as well as he could, because if Hoppy couldn't get that knife, he would never have got himself free, and then Hoppy would have been killed.
0: Yes, that's right.
1: I wonder if they'll get to Pike's Landing in time to set up the barricade.
0: That's something we'll find out next week, when I'm sure we'll see a very exciting adventure.
1: Oh, yes, I'm sure.
0: Now?
1: Well, now, let's go over to the next page, because I'm sure we'll find Prince Valiant on page 3.
0: Very well, over the page we go, and you're right. Here's Prince Val on page 3.
1: Remember last week, Voltaire, the sea pirate, had tried to kidnap Tilikum when she set him free from the dungeon he'd been locked up in.
0: Yes, but Tilikum, even though she loved Voltaire, escaped from him to go back to Alita and Prince Arn.
1: I wonder what happens when she gets back today.
0: Well, let's read right now and find out. Here we go with Prince Valiant in the days of King Arthur. Eckett, Breckett, Grey Malkin, and Quince. Music romantic for a fair, fair prince. Voltaire is an unhappy man, for he's an outlaw now fleeing before the wrath of his king, and he has lost the woman he loves, Tilikum, who had refused to go with him even though he's sure she loves him. Under his feet, his beloved ship leaps forward like a living thing. Before him, the freedom of the wide, wild seas. But now the flavor is gone. He's found a greater love too late. Meanwhile, Tillicum has been returned to the castle again by the king's soldiers and has been brought before King Agwar, who wonders how to deal with her. Last picture, top row, he is quite relieved when Alita whispers in his ears that Tillicum is the property of her son, Prince Arn, and suggests that King Agwar put Tillicum's fate in Alita's hands, for after all, this is a woman's affair. First picture, next row. Alita asked Tillicum why she had freed Boltar, then escaped from Boltar when he tried to kidnap her. Tillicum replies that it was because her tribe had commanded her to devote her life to the welfare of Prince Arn. Alita, grateful for such loyalty, tells Tillicum she knows that she's in love with Boltar, and therefore they must get Boltar back for her. Because when Prince Arn grows up, it's quite obvious that Tillicum, a woman, cannot go to the wars or on adventures with him. And Prince Arn will need a brave young warrior, a squire, to watch over him. Tillicum blushes because she realizes that what Alita is saying is that the son of Boltar and Tillicum would be an ideal squire for young Prince Arn. First picture, bottom row. Far in the north among the Shetland Islands, we are once again at Boltar's new headquarters. There come the ships of rovers, boisterous sea raiders, and adventurers. For Boltar is a great leader, a hero among the Vikings. And one captain who has just returned brings an ominous rumor from the south. He tells Boltar last picture.
4: The Danes have gathered together a great fleet of ships and are moving northward to bring fire and sword to our homeland.
0: Sounds as though the Danes are going to attack Thule.
1: Well, that's Val's home.
0: Yes, that's right.
1: Oh, maybe Boltar will go back and help fight for Val.
0: I think that's the very thought that's in Boltar's mind.
1: Oh, that'll be wonderful, because then Tillicum could marry Boltar and they could have a baby, too.
0: Yes, that would be wonderful. But we'll find out more about that next week. Now?
1: Oh, now can we please read Alice in Wonderland?
0: We certainly can, so let's turn over the page. Go past Jungle Jim, over another page, past Buzz Sawyer and Donald Duck. And there at the top of page 8 is Alice in Wonderland.
1: Oh, yes, here she is. And do you remember Alice had found her way into the garden of the Queen of Hearts, who was very cruel?
0: Yes, and the Cheshire Cat had played a trick on the Queen. But the Queen thought that Alice was to blame. And she ordered that Alice should have her head chopped off at the trial, remember?
1: Yes, and then Alice suddenly jumped up and ran away, and everyone ran after her. Oh, I hope she gets away.
0: Well, let's find out right now. Here we go with Alice in Wonderland. Say the magic words with me. Now for a story that gets curiouser and curiouser. Alice in Wonderland. So music, sir. Music, sir. Alice flees through Wonderland, with the Queen of Hearts and her armoring in pursuit. In and out between the many trees and bushes and shapes of hearts, Alice runs with the angry queen and the card soldiers in hot pursuit. Closer and closer comes the queen, third picture, and she shouts,
5: "Oh, oh, oh, oh!"
0: Last picture, top row, Alice escapes from the garden, and as if in a nightmare, races along the beach. Past the curious creatures of Wonderland she goes. Past the March Hare and the Mad Hatter, who are sitting in a cup, and who call to Alice. Then, first picture, bottom row, Alice plunges into a dim tunnel as the Wonderland pursuers press nearer and nearer.
5: Off with her head! Off with her head!
0: And then suddenly, a swirl of brilliant lights dazzles Alice, and a faraway voice calls her name.
6: Alice! Alice!
0: Suddenly, the pursuers disappear. And third picture, bottom row, Alice opens her eyes and sees, standing before her, her nurse, who is waking Alice. She tells Alice that she has slept all through her history lesson, and then holds out her hand to her last picture, saying,
7: "Come, Alice, dear. It's time for tea."
0: Alice looks around her and sees that she's home in her own garden, holding her own little kitten in her arms. And Alice sighs to realize she's home safely. But she did think it was a wonderful

0: that's the end.
1: Oh, wasn't that a wonderful story? I just loved Alice's Adventures in Wonderland.
0: So did I. It was really a very charming story.
1: Yes. I'm glad she got home all right without any trouble.
0: So am I. Well, now I'll bet you it's time for Dagwood and Blondie.
1: I'll bet you it is. And here they are on the first page of the second section.
0: And I'll read them right away. So here we go with Dagwood and Blondie. Ramapoo, ramapum, zim, zam, zombie. Conjure me music for Dagwood and Blondie. Dagwood hears a mysterious tapping on his back door. He opens it. And there stands his neighbor, Herb Woodley, his arms loaded with presents. Herb whispers to Dagwood.
2: Hey, Dagwood. Tootsie thinks I've forgotten our anniversary, and I don't want her to see these gifts until tonight.
0: Dagwood smiles and says, I'll help you, Herb. We'll hide them in our closet until tonight.
2: Ah, good. It's the first anniversary I've remembered in years, and I want it to be a big event.
0: Last picture, top row, Cookie, Dagwood's little daughter, opens the closet and says to Blondie,
3: Hey, look, Mama, all the pretty gifts Daddy just hid in the closet.
0: Blondie exclaims,
1: Oh, well, my birthday isn't until this time next month.
0: Cookie says, first picture, next row.
3: Well, he must think it's your birthday today.
1: Okay, we'll pretend today is my birthday so he won't be embarrassed.
0: A moment later, she's at the Woodley house telling Herb's wife,
1: Oh, Tootsie, come over and see all the beautiful presents Dagwood brought me for my birthday.
0: Last picture, second row, Tootsie turns to Herb Woodley and sobs,
4: You worm! Dagwood remembered his wife's birthday and you forgot our anniversary.
0: Herb growls,
2: Yeah, wait till I get that guy.
0: And a moment later, the door at the Bumstead house opens. Herb glares at Dagwood.
2: So, you used my wife's presents for your wife's birthday, huh?
0: And he leaps at him. Dagwood groans,
4: Holy smokes! I thought Blondie's birthday was next month.
0: A little later, downtown at a department store, Dagwood rushes in and stops in front of a counter, throws some money on the counter, points to a bunch of boxes, and says to the sales girl,
4: Hey, quick, quick! Gift wrap all these things. I want them in 2 minutes.
0: Meanwhile, last picture, third row, Herb gets the presents out of the closet and gives them to Tootsie, explaining,
2: Hey, they're yours, darling. Dagwood just hid them for me.
0: As they go out the door, first picture, bottom row, Blondie turns to Alexander and Cookie and says,
1: It's all my fault for thinking Daddy thought today was my birthday.
0: And Alexander replies,
2: Yeah, we underrated Pop. He's too smart to make a mistake like that.
0: At that moment, the door bursts open. Dagwood dashes in, his arms loaded with presents. And he stops in front of Blondie and shouts,
4: Happy birthday to the sweetest little wife in all the world!
0: Blondie and Cookie and Alexander go. Last picture, they unwrap all the packages. And Blondie says,
1: Oh, the gifts are simply adorable.
0: Dagwood sticks out his chest and says,
4: Leave it to me to remember important dates.
1: Dagwood, he's so sweet. And he had forgotten the date after all.
0: Yes. Wait till he finds out that Blondie's birthday is next month and that he has to do this all over again.
1: Oh, I'd like to see this again.
0: Well, you'll have a good chance to, because we'll be here then. Now look underneath Dagwood and Blondie. There's Roy Rogers.
1: Oh, yes, read that, please.
0: I'll read it in just a moment. But first, here's that nice man again with something interesting to say. Now, here we go again with Puck the Comic Weekly. And at the bottom of the first page of the second section, Roy Rogers, King of the Cowboys.
1: Magic words for the music, please.
0: Very well, my lady. Hi-yip-hi-yo. Now, here we go with Roy and Trigger. Hi-yip-hi-yo. Roy has joined his friend, Doleful Hawkins, who has a job guarding steers which are to be shipped by train. He's told Roy that a whole carload of steers have been stolen. Doleful is in trouble. As the train's coming out of a tunnel in the mountains, a hand appeared above the train from behind some bushes and dropped dynamite in the train smokestack. An explosion followed. And the engine was blown off the tracks and the engineer killed. The remainder of the train stays on the tracks. First picture, a slick-looking character steps out from the bushes and says to a burly fellow beside him,
5: Well, the dynamite I dropped into the smokestack ruined the engine, Rocky. Now we'll rustle the whole train of steers like the big boss ordered.
0: The man named Rocky replies, third picture,
6: Gee, you sure got brains, dude. I gotta hand it to you, dude. It's just better than unhitching one car at a time as the train comes up the grade like we've been doing.
5: Dude replies, get busy and search the cattle cars for Doleful Hawkins, the train guard.
0: Meanwhile, last picture top row, Roy and Doleful have opened the door to their boxcar to investigate the cause of the train wreck. Doleful saying,
5: Dad ran it, Roy. This spur line to South Gap is sure jinxed. If it ain't cars vanishing into thin air, it's something else.
0: Roy replies,
7: come on, get Trigger and your horse unloaded, Doleful. We got to find out about that explosion.
0: As they lead the horses out, first picture bottom row, a man named Rocky steps around the boxcar, gun in hand, and says,
8: okay, gents, raise them. Got company this trip, huh, Hawkins? What is going to be your last one?
0: A few minutes later, Roy and Doleful, tied to a tree nearby, third picture bottom row, see the man named Dude supervising a gang of men who uncouple the engine. And last picture, quickly lay down a spur track which leads off into the hills. I hear Dude say,
5: hurry up. Get those rails in place so we can switch the cars over to the old siding.
0: Rocky shouts from the top of the train.
8: Yeah, yeah, hurry up. We're regular magicians, ain't we, Dude? We're going to make this whole train disappear.
1: Those men are going to steal a whole train with all the cattle on it. That Doleful certainly is going to be in terrible trouble.
0: You bet he is.
1: Oh, and poor Roy, too. Here he is all tied up, and I hope those crooks don't hurt him.
0: Well, maybe Roy will find a way to outsmart these crooks.
1: I know. You're going to say we'll have to wait until next week.
0: I'm afraid we're going to have to.
1: All right, I'll wait. Now can we please read Flash Gordon?
0: We certainly can. And here he is on the next page.
1: I'm anxious to find out about Flash because, remember, he's on the planet Mars and a terrible thing happened to him last week.
0: Yes, the Queen of Mars, Menta, was showing Flash through her kingdom. And they came into one of the buildings where the weapons were kept.
1: And she showed them a little dragon-like thing that was kept in a container.
0: Yes, an omnivore.
1: Yes, an omnivore.
0: And Link.
1: And then Link, that's Flash's friend, he dropped the container to the floor where it crashed and broke open. And the omnivore escaped, and it grew and grew and grew until it was big as a dragon.
0: Yes, and his tail whipped around and knocked over containers containing other omnivores. And they all escaped. And now the room is full of huge dragons.
1: Oh, read quick. I want to find out if they escaped.
0: All right, here we go with Flash Gordon. Regadigadoon-doon, Saskamatash. Let's have music for Heroic Flash. Flash fires his ray pistol at the attacking omnivores, but his racket blasts have no effect. They dash up a ladder to climb to a platform high above the room. But the omnivores can eat anything from meat to metal, and one of them even devours a ladder in which Flash and Dale are fleeing. Flash and Dale scramble to safety for the moment on the high platform, last picture top row. Menta and the Earth people watch in horror as the omnivores try to reach their perch. The Titan Queen screams a command to the guards to open the liquid oxygen jets because it's their only chance. In a second, the liquid oxygen jets are turned on. And in no time at all, streams of oxygen, first picture bottom row, cascade down on the ravenous monsters, freezing them into eerie statues. The danger passed. Menta turns on Link and tells him that although he's seen how to overcome the omnivores, it'll do him no good. Flash interrupts Menta's tirade and says grimly, Don't underestimate us, Earthmen. If your scientists could perfect a defense against these monsters, ours can too. Give up your dream of conquering the Earth. Let our planets live in peace. Menta pretends to heed Flash's plea. She smiles sweetly and speeds the Earth people back to her palace. Last picture, as soon as they're alone, Flash whispers to Dale and Link, she'll never let us leave Mars alone or alive with the secret of those liquid oxygen jets. We've got to outwit her.
1: Oh, that certainly was a lucky thing that they could get on that high platform. I was so afraid the dragon would just eat them up.
0: Yes, so was I.
1: And that queen, I don't trust her. I just wish Flash could get back to Earth all right.
0: Well, I hope so, too. But next week we'll find out if Flash can find a new scheme to outwit Menta and escape safely.
1: Oh, I hope he does.
0: Well, we'll find that out. Now I think it's time for Dick's Adventures.
1: Oh, yes, and I'm anxious to read that because you remember Dick was with Captain Lewis and Clark who started on a wonderful exploring expedition.
0: Yes, and Dick had been sent with a message to the White House in Washington to tell President Jefferson that the expedition had started.
1: It was very wonderful talking to the president, and when he was leaving the White House to start back, a man who was a foreigner stepped out of the bushes and said he wanted to talk to Dick. I wonder what he had to say.
0: Well, let's find out right now. So turn over to the very last page. The very last page. And here we go with Dick's Adventures. Say the magic words with me. Rickety-pack-a-zack-a-zick. Let's have music for adventurous

0: Stubbornly, a heavy square-sail barge has been working its way up the unexplored Missouri River. In command of the expedition are two young Army captains, brilliant and temperamental Meriwether Lewis and solid common-sense William Clark. Meanwhile, a courier is racing back from the nation's capital to catch up with the expedition, where he has alarming news. It is Dick, racing to rejoin Captains Lewis and Clark. He sees a friendly Indian, last picture top row, and stops. The Indian tells him,
1: "Big canoe with many white warriors not far."
2: "Thanks. Right, come on, get up, Ranger."
0: Night has fallen before Dick finds his comrades who have docked on the river for the night. First picture, next row. Dick is greeted with joy, but Meriwether Lewis sees something's on Dick's mind, and he asks him what's wrong. Dick, big picture, middle row, tells a strange story.
2: "Well, I went to Washington to report to President Jefferson that our expedition has started. All the foreign diplomats heard me, and as I was leaving the executive mansion, a foreign officer came up to me. He said his government didn't want American soldiers barging up to the Pacific, and he offered me money to make our men desert. Well, we argued for a while, but finally I gave him a direct answer. The answer was no, and I gave him a good sock on the chin to prove it."
0: Meriwether Lewis says, last picture,
1: "Well, bravely done, Dick. No government save our own can stop this exploration."
0: But a frown comes on Captain Clark's face as he murmurs, "Well, we better be doubly alert from now on."
3: "Oh, so that foreign officer wanted to make Dick become a traitor, didn't he?"
0: "That's exactly what he wanted."
3: "Well, good for Dick. No one could make him be a traitor."
0: "I should say not."
3: "No. I bet you they're going to have some trouble, though, from now on with those foreign officers."
0: "Well, maybe we'll find out more about that next week. But now look."
3: "Oh, yes. Here underneath Dick's adventures is Rusty Rabbit.
0: Mm-hmm.
3: And I'm anxious to read that because that boy Vivian that I thought was going to cause so much trouble when he came to live at Rusty's place, you know, he seems to be turning out to be a little bit nicer."
0: "Yes, that was because Tex decided to call him Pete instead of Vivian."
3: "Yes, Tex thought he was acting tough because he had a girl's name and he wanted to show people that he was a real boy."
0: "Yes, that's right."
3: "And you remember last week, too, that Sir Percival, that Englishman that I don't trust very much, he was just coming up to the Milestone Farm, and I'm anxious to find out what he wants."
0: "Well, it had to do something with Vivian."
3: "You mean Pete?"
0: Yes, I mean Pete. Well, let's find out right now. Here we go with Rusty Riley.

0: And I'm anxious to find out what he wants.
1: Well, it had to do something with Vivian.
0: You mean Pete?
1: Yes, I mean Pete. Well, let's find out right now. Here we go with Rusty Riley. Gallop and run till the road is dusty. Give us music for his horse and Rusty. Mr. Miles is telling the boy, Vivian, now called Pete, that he can't drive his car anymore because he doesn't have a license to drive it. Pete doesn't like this, but he agrees to do what Mr. Miles says. As he's about to leave, Rusty sticks his head through the curtains and says, second picture,
2: "Excuse me, Mr. Miles. There's a gentleman to see you. He says his name is Sir Percival Inglebrook."
1: Mr. Miles replies, "Well, I don't recall that name, but ask him to come in, Rusty." Rusty shows Sir Percival in. Mr. Miles sees a pompous Englishman with a walrus mustache. Sir Percival says, third picture,
3: "Hi, Mr. Miles. How do you do? Good of you to see me. Well, my word, aren't you young Master Peters? Fancy meeting you here again."
1: Pete replies,
2: "Huh? Oh, yeah, yeah. You and another man were at that little hotel back in Springfield."
1: Pete goes out of the room. Last picture, top row. Mr. Miles says to Sir Percival, as he shows him to a chair,
4: "Well, Sir Percival, welcome to Milestone. So you know my young guest, Vivian Peters?"
3: Acquainted would be a better word. Met him quite by chance a few days ago. I knew about his father back in England. RAF chap, quite a hero. But about my visit here, sir.
1: And he goes on, first picture, bottom row.
3: "I'm a horse fancier like yourself, sir. So my tour of your country wouldn't be complete without a visit to Milestone. Oh, by the way, my man and I have had difficulty in obtaining accommodations. If you have influence at any of the hotels..."
4: "Well, perhaps I can prevail upon you to accept the hospitality of Milestone Farm. In fact, I insist. I'll send for Rusty to look after your man."
1: A few minutes later, Pete sees Rusty running through the yard. He calls,
2: "Hey, where you going, Rusty?"
1: Rusty replies,
2: "Well, Mr. Miles wants me to show Sir Percival's man to where he's going to stay. Golly, Sir Percival must be an awful important person. Now, what's the matter, Pete? You look kind of doubtful."
1: Pete replies,
2: "Well, it doesn't make sense, Rusty. Maybe he's a big shot, but well, back in Springville, he and the other guy tried to get a hit from me. But my car was too small."
1: Later, in Sir Percival's room, his crony, Nobby, who is masquerading as Sir Percival's chauffeur, brings in his bags. He says, last picture,
5: "Well, here's your stuff, Sir Percival."
1: Sir Percival replies,
3: "Yes, that's better. Must keep in practice, you know. Well, Nobby, we're over the first big hurdle. I have allowed Miles prevail upon me to be a guest here."
0: To get Mr. Miles to let him stay at his place.
1: Yes, it was. It was a tricky thing to do.
0: I wonder whether Rusty will tell Mr. Miles what Pete just told him, that the man was so poor that he had tried to catch a ride with Pete in his little car.
1: Well, I hope Rusty does tell him, because that'll put Mr. Miles in his guard. But we'll find out about that next week. Now, that's all the time I have. But before I go, here's that nice fellow with some more interesting information. Well, honey, and all you boys and girls, I gotta go now.
0: All right, Mr. Comic Weekly Man, but I'll be waiting for you next week.
1: Okay, that's a date, and a date with all you boys and girls. Be sure to meet me with our little friend Miss Honey next week when I read Puck the Comic Weekly. For I'm the Comic Weekly Man, the jolly Comic Weekly Man. I'll be back to read the funnies to you happy boys and honeys. Don't forget, boys and girls, see you all next week. Your friend...

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5: Once upon a time there was an engineer.
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11: 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The Curious Cameraman.

0: When you hear that there is an army of 6 million people in the United States today who have engaged in criminal activity, you're likely to think of them as being all the same kind of people. But that would be a mistake, because men and women become criminals for many different reasons. Some do it out of desperation and hunger. Others because of passion or revenge. But one group of criminals, however, engage in crime as a business. They are likely to be shrewd and cunning, and are the hardest to catch. This is because they plan their crimes well. And usually they all have one goal. Each one wants to commit the perfect crime. Tonight's FBI file opens in a car that is driving slowly through the factory district of a large eastern city. A man is seated behind the wheel. A girl is beside him reading a newspaper.
1: Pete.
2: Huh?
1: Will we get to the track in time for the second race?
2: I don't know.
1: There's a horse here called Paul's Dream. Gee, I gotta play him. It's a hunch for me. My sister used to go with a fellow named Paul. He was all the time having dreams.
2: That sounds very scientific.
1: What are you slowing down for?
2: We're stopping here.
1: Why?
2: I'm going to take your picture.
1: What?
2: Sure. Let's get out, Ruth.
1: Are you serious?
2: Yeah, sure. I've got my movie camera right here.
1: Yeah, but what about the track?
2: Don't you want to have your picture taken?
1: Sure, but...
2: All right, then just stand over there by that lamppost.
1: Oh, you do the silliest thing.
2: It won't take long.
1: Well, is it telefilm?
2: No.
1: Well, I'll fix my makeup first anyway.
2: No, don't bother.
1: Okay. Pete, are you taking the picture from there?
2: Yep.
1: With that half-finished building in the background?
2: Uh-huh.
1: Well, look, couldn't I stand in front of something better than that?
2: No, just stay right where you are.
1: Okay. You taking it now?
2: Mm-hmm.
1: Well, should I wave or something like this?
2: Fine, honey.
1: Well, how about if I was to, well, maybe blow kisses, huh?
2: Great.
1: Now, sit around. Open my coat.
2: Terrific.
1: Well, Pete, I can't think of anything else.
2: Oh, you're doing swell, honey. Just hold it there another few seconds.
1: Okay.
2: Ah, that's it.
1: All over?
2: Uh-huh.
1: Well, when will they be developed, Pete?
2: Oh, next week.
1: I'm dying to see them. I hope they turn out good.
2: Well, I got some news for you, honey.
1: Huh?
2: You're not even in them.

0: Will you have another drink, Marty?
1: No, thanks.
0: How about you, Lee?
2: I'm okay.
1: Mm-hmm. Ruth, what's with Pete? What's he doing?
0: Oh, he's fixing up something in the next room.
1: Well, what's the stall? I thought he asked us here to talk about a job.
0: He did.
1: Well, where's the action?
0: Well, he just...
3: Hiya, fellas.
1: Oh, hi, Ruth.
3: Hey, come on in here, huh?
1: Hey, okay.
0: Me too, Pete.
3: Yeah, sure.
1: Yeah, come go ahead, Ruth.
0: Thanks.
4: What goes in here? I want to show you guys something.
1: Hey, what's that thing?
4: It's a movie projector.
1: Huh?
4: I'm going to show you some pictures. What is this? I thought we came here to talk business.
5: This is part of the business. Put out the lights, Ruthie.
0: Oh, sure. Are these the ones you took last week, Pete? The ones I'm not in?
4: Yeah, yeah. Now, let me give you a short rundown here first. This is a job I've been casing for the last 4 weeks. It's a payroll job. I want you to watch it closely, fellas.
1: All right.
4: Now, this first picture is an alleyway. The construction job on the right is a big factory that's being put up. I took a picture of the alley because that's where we're going to park the getaway car. You'll be driving, Lee.
5: Okay.
4: Now, this view is the whole building. And you see that little shack?
1: Uh-huh. Mm-hmm.
4: That's where they handle the payroll. That line of guys there now are getting paid off. There's one guard on the job. On payday, which is Friday, that line forms at 11:30 sharp. Now, the guard starts at the shack and works down the line checking badges. I got two badges. You'll be wearing one, Marty.
1: Huh?
4: I'll wear the other.
1: Oh, okay.
4: Next Friday, we'll be at the head of that line. A whistle blows when they start paying off. Lee?
5: Yeah?
4: When you hear the whistle, you move the car out of the alley and start slowly down the street.
5: Right.
4: By that time, we'll be in the shack. You park behind that pile of bricks. That'll give us cover. By the time you're there, Marty and I will have knocked off the payroll. We'll hop out and join you in the car. Well, that's the story, boys.
1: Oh, sounds real good, Pete.
4: Yeah, it'll work.
5: How big is the payroll?
4: Around 30,000.
5: Wow. Hey.
4: Now, I'll run it over again, fellas, so you'll remember it good.
0: Wait, look.
4: Huh?
0: There I am. I'm in the picture after all.

0: is okay, Pete. Right at the head of the line.
1: I told you we would be.
0: Only two guys in the shack.
1: I know. Well, this is it.
2: Right. All right, you guys, come ahead.
1: Let's go.
0: Okay.
2: All right, boys. Come in.
3: Yes, sir.
0: My name is Summers, sir.
2: Badge number.
1: Never mind that, you. This is a stick-up.
2: Huh?
1: Cover them, Marty.
3: Right.
1: Give me them envelopes. Slap in this bag.
2: Look here, you...
1: Shut up, you.
3: How you doing?
1: Okay. Anybody help outside?
3: No, not yet.
1: Give me that bundle, too, mister.
2: All right, here.
3: Nearly done?
1: Yeah. Yeah, this does it. Now listen to me, both of you guys. Keep your trap shut until we're out of here. Do you hear me?
2: Okay.
1: Ah, let's go.
4: What's
1: happening
4: here?
1: We're on this pile of bricks, Marty.
0: Is that car there?
1: Yeah, yeah.
0: Good. Everything okay?
1: Yeah, get going.
0: Any trouble?
1: No, it was a breeze.
3: I'll cover the back.
1: Okay. Here, Marty. Hold the money back there.
3: Right.
0: How much you get?
1: That works.
3: The payroll guy's just coming out.
1: Lee!
3: He has...
1: Lee, look out for that cab. He's making a left in front of you.
0: Yeah.
1: Well, do something. Swing your wheel. You stupid jerk.
3: You okay, Pete?
0: Yeah, we got to get out of this heat.
5: Oh. Wait, fellas, my leg.
3: Hey, look. There's a cop in the corner there. Let's blow.
5: Don't leave me.
1: We're all on our own. Meet back at my apartment.
3: Pete, the cop's pulling his gun.
1: Yeah, scatter.
5: Wait, you guys, wait.

0: Several miles from the scene of the stick-up, at an FBI field office, Special Agent Jim Taylor is just giving a report on this daring job to a fellow agent.
1: It looked as if they were going to get away clean until a cab accidentally cut in front of the getaway car, Dan, and the two cars crashed. The stick-up men abandoned theirs and made a run for it.
2: This was just a block from the scene of the stick-up?
1: That's right.
2: What happened then, Jim?
1: Well, there was a policeman on the corner. He called out to the men, ordered them to halt, and when they didn't, he fired upon them.
2: Any results?
1: He killed one of them, and he believes that he wounded another. The second man, however, still made a getaway along with the third.
2: Yeah. How about the money?
1: Unfortunately, one of the two men who escaped still has it.
2: Mm. How do we come into the case, Jim?
1: Oh, the car that was used had out-of-state license plates. It was from Illinois. That gives us a basis to help the local authorities. Incidentally, a checkup revealed that the car had also been stolen.
2: I see.
1: It was the driver of the car who was killed.
2: Any identification on him?
1: I don't know, Dan. The body was taken down to the morgue. I'm going down there now to pick up his fingerprints and check over his effects. I'll contact you as soon as I return.

0: Who is it?
1: Me, Marty.
0: Oh, well, just a minute.
2: Let me in.
0: You alone?
2: Yeah.
0: Where's Lee and Pete?
2: I don't know.
0: What do you mean? What happened?
2: Just let me sit down.
0: Where are they, Marty? Where are they?
2: We all scattered. We're all supposed to meet back here. I don't think Lee will make it.
0: Why not?
2: He got shot. Bad. Last I seen of him, he was stretched out in the street.
0: What about Pete?
2: He got away okay.
0: Did the job go bad?
2: No, that worked okay. After we got the dough, pulling away, we ran into a cab.
0: Oh.
2: Cops seen us. When we made a break, he started shooting. Help me get my coat off, will you?
0: What's wrong with you?
2: I got hit, too.
0: Oh, Marty. Where?
2: Here in the chest. Pull that sleeve.
0: Oh, gee, you're bleeding bad, huh?
2: Yeah, kind of.
0: Well, we better call a doctor or something.
2: No dice.
0: Well, look, if you...
2: Now, just help me in the bedroom. Let me lay down a while.
0: Sure, Marty. Here, just lean on me.
2: Yeah.
0: Okay?
2: Yeah, that's fine.
0: What about the money?
2: Oh, we got that okay.
0: Has Pete got it?
2: No, I took it. I stashed it away. I didn't want to carry it around.
0: Oh. How'd you get here, bleeding like that?
2: Well, it didn't start to get bad till just before I got here. Just let me lay down here, huh?
0: Oh, sure. There you are. Well, I'll go get some towels and stuff and fix you up.
3: Jim, did you go to the morgue?
4: Yeah, I just came from there.
3: And?
4: The police have been working. They contacted the Illinois State Police, gave them a complete description of the man who was killed.
3: Yeah?
4: They seem to think it was a man named Lee Perry. He had a long criminal record, and I got a set of his fingerprints and sent them on to the Bureau in Washington.
3: I see. Did the Illinois police have any idea who Perry's associates might be here?
4: No, Dan, they didn't. They're checking on that now, though.
3: Now, how about the paymaster at the construction job? Was he able to identify the other two holdup men?
4: Oh, he's down at headquarters now looking over pictures. He didn't remember them very well, though, so that may not lead to anything.
3: Was there anything found on Perry that might help?
4: The only thing that might be important is a note. I have it here.
3: Huh?
4: It reads, go to Ruth's apartment on 12th Street. Pick her up and have her bring the movie projector to my place.
3: Any signature?
4: No, but this note is written on the back of an envelope which originally contained snapshots, see? It's from the Argosy camera shop.
3: Oh, they're down on Spring Street.
4: Yeah, I know, Dan. This envelope has a number on it. I'm going over to the camera shop now and see if they have any record of the name of the person these pictures were developed for.

0: I went there. I was there on time.
1: Marty.
0: Little boy. Blue suit. Always wears a blue suit.
1: Marty.
0: Don't try it now.
1: Marty.
0: Huh? Why?
1: Don't you think I should get a doctor?
0: Send the little boy up and down. Up and down, race you to the
1: Marty,
0: corner.
1: Marty, will you listen to me?
0: Mm-hmm.
1: You need a doctor real bad.
0: Oh, water. Get me some water, huh?
1: Water. Sure, sure, Marty, sure. I'll be right back.
0: Everybody can swim but me. All the guys.
1: Who is it?
2: Me.
1: Oh. Oh, P, I'm so glad to see you.
2: Anybody get here?
1: Yeah, Marty.
2: Where is he?
1: He's in the bedroom. Oh, he's in bad shape. He got shot, and he's bleeding real
2: bad.
1: Never mind that.
2: Did he bring the dough?
1: No, he didn't.
2: What? What happened to it?
1: He said he stashed it away. He didn't want to carry it around.
2: I gotta go talk to him.
1: I'll get him a glass of water. He's been saying right along how thirsty he is, and I was just going to get him.
2: Ruth!
1: Yeah? What is it?
2: Where did Marty stash that dough?
1: I don't know.
2: Didn't you ask him?
1: No.
2: Oh, you blubberhead.
1: Look, ask him yourself.
2: I can't, stupid. He's dead.

0: Tonight's case from the official FBI files will be reopened in just a moment.
1: My house is not the largest in the world, not the finest, not the most luxurious, but it's a good place to live in. 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It's my home.
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0: 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Second, during the owner's lifetime, a special cash fund is built up in this plan, ready for use if sickness or unemployment threaten home security. Third, as your mortgage shrinks, the cash fund increases. You can use it to pay off a 20-year mortgage, for example, in approximately 14 years. Fourth, mortgage interest is only 4%, and there is a liberal allowance to help cover title search, lawyer's fees, and other closing costs.
2: You mean it? 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
0: Yes, and it's a true 4% rate, because interest charges go down every month. All in all, a man is mighty lucky if his health, age, income, and the location of his home qualify him for an Equitable Assured Home Ownership Plan.
2: Well, how can I find out if I qualify, Mr. Keating?
0: Ask your Equitable Society representative. Get full information on the plan that protects you against the two major hazards of home mortgages, death and hard times. Look in the phone book or send a postcard care of this station to the Equitable Society.
2: That's EQUITABLE.
0: The Equitable Life Assurance Society of the United States. Now back to the FBI file, The Curious Cameraman.

0: Tonight's case from the files of your FBI proves that no matter how carefully a crime is planned, there's always some unlooked-for incident that throws all previous calculations into discord. For example, the unforeseen automobile accident which resulted in the death of two of the conspirators. There was no margin for error in the master scheme, and when the accident occurred, the chain was broken and panic replaced planning. Once again, it had been proven that there is no such thing as the perfect crime. Tonight's file continues at Pete Warren's apartment. He is pacing the living room floor. The girl, Ruth, sits dejectedly on the sofa.
1: Weeks I spend on this job. Weeks. And what have I got to show for it? A great big hunk of nothing.
2: I'm awfully sorry, Pete.
1: Oh, look, instead of being sorry, if you just had brains enough to ask the guy where he stashed the dough, a 5-year-old child would have done that.
2: But you always tell me not to ask questions.
3: Shut up.
2: But you did, Pete.
3: Shut up, I said. I'm trying to think.
1: Not having the dough ain't our only problem.
2: What do you mean?
1: Well, I don't know how bad off Lee was. He might be singing to the cops right now.
2: Oh?
1: And that ain't all. We got a stiff in the bedroom. A dead body we got to get rid of. What do we do with him?
2: Well, let me...
3: I'm not asking you!
2: Okay.
1: Oh, give me a cigarette, will you?
2: Gee, I don't think I have any. Oh, wait, I'll look in Marty's jacket.
1: Got to figure some way to blow town. I better get a hold of some cash in a hurry.
2: No, no cigarettes in his pocket. Nothing but this coin check.
1: Oh, for the... What?
2: This, here. It's a baggage check.
1: Let me see that.
2: Sure, here.
1: This is from the railroad station. There's a time stamp on it. Hey.
2: What?
1: He checked something this afternoon. Honey.
2: Huh?
1: This is where he stashed the dough.

0: Dan! Dan, over here.
1: Right.
0: Did you pick up that search warrant for me?
1: Yes, I have it right here.
0: Well, let's go inside.
1: Now, what's this all about, Jim?
0: Well, I went over to the camera shop and had them check the number on that envelope. Mm-hmm. Go ahead, Dan.
1: All right.
0: The camera shop said that the films were left there by a man named Warren. He lives at this address.
1: I see.
0: We go up one flight.
1: Okay.
0: I arrived here, but there was no answer at Warren's apartment. The superintendent gave me a key, so I've been waiting for you with that warrant.
1: Well, do you think Warren was one of the stick-up men?
0: Well, according to the superintendent, he answers to the general description. This apartment right over here.
1: Okay.
0: Camera people said he was a regular customer, that they did an awful lot of work for him.
1: I see.
0: Yeah. Go ahead, then.
1: Thanks.
0: Well, let's take a look around, huh?
1: Right.
0: Well, look here.
1: What?
0: This movie projector. Imagine it's the one that was mentioned in the note, and there's a whole stack of movie film here, too.
1: Jim.
0: What's
1: this?
0: What is it?
1: A jacket. Pretty well soaked with blood.
0: Hmm.
1: And there appears to be a bullet hole in it, too.
0: Dan, looks like this was a good lead. Let's search the rest of the rooms.
1: Okay.
0: Let's try this one first, huh? This appears to be the... Look, Dan.
1: Yes, I see him.
0: Even from here, I'd say he was dead.
1: Hmm. Do you think this is Warren?
0: No. No, he looks nothing like the description. This must be the one who was wounded. Dan, we'd better call the police at once.
1: Right.
0: And suppose you wait here for them. I doubt that the money is here, but they can search for it.
1: Okay, Jim.
0: I'm going to take these rolls of film back to the office. I want to see what's so important about them that they needed a projector.
2: Yes, come in.
1: Well, how are the movies going, Jim?
0: Oh, Dan, you're just in time. Snap that light off, will you?
1: Sure.
0: This is the reel I want you to see.
1: Okay.
0: Well, these pictures are where the stick-up took place.
1: Oh. You mean this is the way they cased the job?
0: Evidently, yes. See, that's the construction job there.
1: Pretty clever of them.
0: Mm-hmm.
1: Oh, by the way, yeah? There was no trace of the money at the apartment.
0: I didn't think there would be.
1: One of the men from Homicide identified the body.
0: Oh?
1: A man named Marty Stone. He'd been involved in another holdup several years ago.
0: I see.
1: Is that all there is to this, Jim? The scene of the crime?
0: No, there's something coming up right now that should be very helpful. Here it is.
1: Oh, that girl? Opening up her coat?
0: That's it. She has to be a friend of Warren's, Ben, so I'm having a blow-up made of her. There might be something she's wearing that'll give us a lead on where to pick her up, and if we find her, we might find Warren.

0: Dave, I'm over here.
1: Okay.
0: You got the money, huh?
1: Yeah.
0: I thought you said it was in the canvas bag.
1: It was.
0: Well, where'd you get that suitcase?
1: I bought it in a luggage shop. The canvas bag was a dead giveaway.
0: Oh.
1: So let's get going.
0: Where?
1: To get some tickets. We're blowing out of here, honey.
0: Now?
1: Right now.
0: Oh, Pete, we can't.
1: Huh? Why not?
0: I gotta go back to my apartment and pack.
1: No good.
0: But I haven't any clothes.
1: I'll buy you some new ones.
0: Look, there's a mink coat there, and I'm not leaving it.
1: Honey, we can't take the
0: chance. A mink coat. You can buy the ticket, take me home, then we'll get a train.
2: What's happening, Jim?
3: I just got the enlargements on that girl. Here they are.
2: They lead to anything?
3: Yes, I found out that she's the one who's mentioned in that note.
2: Ruth?
3: That's right. Look, she has a lapel pin there. R-U-T-H, see it?
2: Oh, yes.
3: I found something else here, too, but I'm a little puzzled by it.
2: Oh, what is it?
3: Well, as you can see, she's holding her coat open. How many times, you know, women have their name written on the inside lining?
2: Well, there is something on the lining.
3: Yes, but it isn't writing. It's a couple of bars of music.
2: Let me look at it.
3: Here, take this magnifying glass.
2: Okay.
3: Dan, can you read music?
2: Yeah.
3: Well, is there any melody there?
2: Yeah. It goes... Da, da, da. Da, da, da, da, da, da, da, da, da. That's the melody.
3: Sounds familiar. Hum it again, huh?
2: Hey,
3: wait a minute. That's an old song called Sweet Lorraine.
2: That's right.
3: Dan, her last name could be Lorraine, and that note said she lived on 12th Street. Come on, let's get busy.

0: Aren't you finished packing yet?
1: These are the last things. There, that's all.
0: Well, close that bag and let's get out of here.
1: Okay.
0: Now, come on.
1: Wait a minute.
0: Oh, what now?
1: My coat. I almost forgot my coat.
0: Well, honey, hurry it up, will you?
1: Okay. What time does the train leave?
0: In a half an hour.
1: Oh. There. Now I'm ready.
0: Good.
1: I forgot to ask. Where are we going?
0: West.
1: Where west?
0: California.
1: Oh, wonderful.
0: Okay, go ahead.
1: Thanks.
2: Just a minute.
1: Huh?
2: Are you Ruth Lorraine?
1: Yeah. Why?
2: Well, then you must be Pete Juan.
3: Who are you?
2: We're special agents of the FBI.
3: Oh.
0: Let's go!
2: Now, when he comes to, miss, we'd like to talk to you both about some pictures.

Pete Warren was convicted in a federal court for violation of the National Motor Vehicle Theft Act and sentenced to serve a 5-year term. He was then turned over to the local authorities for prosecution on robbery charges. The conviction of the two criminals in tonight's case makes you stop and wonder why two such people never learned the futility of crime for profit. That such a career is futile is proven again by the fact that prisons all over the nation are full to the point of being overcrowded. And yet criminals will not learn. They continue to try to commit that perfect crime. But they will not succeed so long as there are law enforcement agencies on the job. Law enforcement agencies like your FBI.

0: just a moment, we will tell you about next week's exciting case from the files of your FBI.
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0: The incidents used in tonight's Equitable Life Assurance Society's broadcast are adapted from the files of the Federal Bureau of Investigation. However, all names used are fictitious, and any similarity thereof to the names of persons living or dead is accidental. Tonight, the music was composed and conducted by Frederick Steiner. Your narrator was Dean Carlton, and Special Agent Jim Taylor was played by Stacey Harris. This is Your FBI is a Jerry Devine production. 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
5: This transcribed adventure story of Terry Lee, young American in war-torn China, is scheduled to reach an exciting climax this week. So don't miss a single day. As you know, Terry has invented an amazing airplane spotting device through which he has trained many people to identify Allied and enemy aircraft. This new type spotter has saved countless lives and played a vital part in the action of the 1st Chinese Commando Group. But now, other thrills await us. Terry and the Pirates is brought to you by the makers of Libby's Tomato Juice, one of Libby's 100 famous foods. Wouldn't you boys and girls get a kick out of identifying different kinds of planes? Wouldn't it be a thrill to see a ship zooming along up in the sky and be able to spot just what make of plane it was? 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Well, all those thrills are waiting for you when you send for your airplane spotter. 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And now, Terry and the Pirates. Terry Lee and Dude Hennig have fled the city of Yankut, helping April Kane, Smythe Featherstone, and Slugger Dunn to escape the invaders. Our friends made a night trip down a river, landing in the darkness where they were to start their trip overland to the nearest town and safety. But Terry and Dude discovered an invader tank. They overpowered the driver and, with April and the others, started out in it for the town of Tajen. After a bit, Terry looked back down the darkened road and saw lights, lights of other invader forces approaching. The tank pulled off the road. April and Smythe Heatherstone were sent on ahead to warn the town. Terry, Dude, and Slugger stayed behind in the hope that they might in some way prevent the invaders from making a surprise night attack on the inland town.
6: All right, here's what we do. Terry's wearing the invader uniform we took from the guy who ran this tank. Slugger, you and me will be inside the tank. Maybe we can lead the parade, and if we can lead the enemy into a trap, why not?
7: You mean stay here and join that caravan back there?
6: Sure. It's dark. We won't be suspected. We'll chug along up near the front.
8: Well, all I gotta say is you sure pick out sweet jobs for us, Mr. Hennick.
6: Oh, I know it's risky, but it's dark, too. We can always get away in the dark.
7: Say, Dude, come here.
6: Huh?
7: There's a map that was in the tank.
9: Hold that flashlight steady. Let's see what it is.
6: Yeah. Hey, it's a map of this territory. See here? Here's the river. Back here is Yon Cut.
9: Yeah, and this must be the road we're on now.
8: Yeah, and this is the road them other monkeys is on. They're only about a mile away. I can see the lights back there.
6: And here's Tarzan. See, Terry? So we must be about here.
9: Hey, what's this mark over here, just this side of the town? I can't read Chinese.
6: Well, neither can I, but I'd say that was a bridge.
9: What makes you think so?
6: Because this is a mountain country. Tajun is back in the mountains, surrounded by gorges, so there must be a few bridges across the gorges and sort of shortcuts to the town.
9: Say, if we could blow up a bridge, that...
8: Did you ever try blowing up a bridge, Terry? You need lots of dynamite. You gotta know how to do the job.
9: Well, at least we could defend the bridge, hold him back for a while.
6: Well, they gotta follow this road to the bridge anyway. There's no place else for the invader to go unless they camp nearby.
9: So let's get in the tank and go to the bridge, and then we can decide on our next move.
6: Tom's just a stone's throw from the bridge. No, okay, I'll climb in and start the steel man of war. Come on, Jack, we'll go for a ride.
8: If there's anything I ain't fond of, it's riding in that tank. I'm all bruised up from the last joyride.
9: Well, we can get the machine guns in order and get ready for trouble.
8: Get ready for it. Say, we're in it right now. Here we are, going to ride in an enemy tank. And it's just a few blocks back of us coming this way.
10: Hey, cut out the armor and then climb in.
9: Come on, Slugger.
10: All right, here we go.
5: As the invader tank lumbers slowly along the narrow road toward the town of Tajen, let's join April Kane and Smythe Heatherstone. They've gone on ahead on foot and have been taken by Chinese sentries to the local commander of the town. There, Mr. Smythe Heatherstone explains the situation as best he could.
11: The situation is critical, to say the least. The enemy is advancing along the river road.
12: Deeply grateful to you for this information, sir. We have been expecting a visit from the invader troops. But we are not entirely unprepared to receive them.
11: That's jolly good news, Commander.
12: Your warning, however, gives us additional time to complete the welcome. There is a wooden bridge over which troops must pass.
11: Ah, yes. Miss Kane and I walked across it to get to this town.
12: We shall destroy that bridge, but not before a part of enemy troops have crossed it. Then they will be unable to retreat, nor will they be able to receive a reinforcement.
11: Joe, clever strategy, what?
12: There is no doubt, in my humble opinion, that this town of Tajen can be taken. A few airplanes can reduce it to powder, and there are other avenues of attack, even though we destroy the main bridge.
11: I see. We came here thinking this might be a zone of safety.
12: There is no safety where there is war, my friend. And all of China is at war.
13: Oh, Mr. Smiles, have a stone. Yes, who's here? Oh, I'm sorry. I didn't know you were still talking, Mrs.
12: Come in, little one. I wish to again thank you and your friends for their bravery in joining us to defeat the invader.
13: Oh, dear. You think they'll do a lot of shooting and things?
12: One never knows in troubled times. But it is well to be of calm spirit.
13: But we can't have those soldiers shooting and all that sort of thing. Oh, we've got women and children and Chinese orphans here. Yes, and Burma's here, too.
12: So you are acquainted with that most excellent American woman.
13: I should say I am. Why, you could have knocked me over with surprise when I saw her. This was the last place in the world I expected to meet Burma. Burma.
14: I don't see why, kitten. Little Burma's been saddled with a troop of Chinese children, orphans, mind you, for a long time now. I think I'd better adopt them. They all call me Burma. Burma.
13: Oh. Oh, yes, I get it. Burma. Oh, do you know Mr. Reginald Smythe Heatherstone?
14: Oh, no, I'm not sure. How do you do, sir?
11: Yes. I've heard your friends speak of you, Miss Burma.
14: Oh, hope it was nice.
11: Indeed, yes.
14: Oh, that's good. Now, tell me, Mr. Smythe Heatherstone. Say, isn't there some way we can shorten that name? It's a mouthful, and time is short.
11: Well, now, some of my friends call me Reggie.
14: Okay, so it's Reggie and Burma. Where was I? Oh, yeah. Well, I understand from Little Miss Fixit that Terry and Dude Hennick and a fellow named Slugger Dunn are out there in a tank. Is that right?
11: Well, that was where we left them, beyond the bridge, beside an invader tank.
12: I will suggest that we contact your friends out there as soon as possible.
11: They thought they might divert the enemy in some way, Commander.
12: That would have been most difficult, I am convinced. The main force will try to cross the large wooden bridge. They cannot be turned aside.
14: Commander, I know about that bridge. You told me how it's been weakened purposely. Suppose they try to drive across in that tank. Will it hold their weight?
12: I do not believe a heavy tank could cross the bridge, Miss Burma.
13: Well, then we've got to warn Terry and Dude and Slug it down.
14: Let me go down there and meet them.
12: It will be dangerous if the enemy has advanced guard.
14: Yeah, I know. Then I get kicked off. But I'm not going to let Terry and the others drive out on that bridge and go boom.
13: Then I'll go with you, Burma.
14: You do nothing of the sort. You come with me to the place I call home, and you look after my orphans until I get back. Don't worry about me, gentlemen. I'll manage.
13: You should let me go with you, Burma. I'm so glad to see you. I wondered where you were.
14: We'll have a long talk some other time, Kitty, but right now you sit there while I climb into these flats and get ready for my little trip.
13: Oh, dear. Maybe I ought to be home in the United States.
14: Turn up that lantern light a bit.
13: All right. How's that?
14: All right. Home? United States? Hey, listen, Chickie, this is war. It's all out, all over. The only folks who can hide from it are 6 feet underground. Nobody can hide from this fight.
13: And toss me those flats. All right. Here you are, Burma.
14: Thanks. Well, there's no place to hide. Oh, who wants to? Not me. When I leave here, you step into the next room and look at those Chinese kids. Poor little babes, they never hurt a fly.
13: I know, it's awful.
14: Well, I'm mad. Way down inside, I'm mad. And I'm going to stay mad until things get topside again.
13: You want the silk thing around your head?
14: Yeah, thanks. I'm not caring too much about myself, but, well, it's kids like you and Terry I think about, and those Chinese orphan children. Well, I know I talk like a book that shouldn't be written, but I still got feelings, and sometimes I... Well, just listen to Burma getting dramatic.
13: Well, thank you.
14: I guess I'm all set.
13: But, Burma, are you sure
14: you... I'm not sure of anything anymore. Nothing. I'm doing a day-by-day routine.
13: Well,
14: look after the kids. So long, Sue.
15: Well, there's the bridge, Jack.
16: Yeah, I see it.
17: Ah, look. Are we going to go across or what?
15: Well, the bridge looks wide enough, Slugger.
16: The town must be just across the gorge, up there beyond the rocks.
15: Hey, your guess is as good as mine. Still too dark to see.
16: I wonder if April and Smythe Heatherstone have reached the town.
15: Should have, by this time. Hey, Ty, that bridge looks big enough and strong enough to hold a dozen tanks.
17: Well, the enemy wouldn't be sending tanks if they weren't sure.
15: That's right. So let's get started, huh?
16: Okay, put her in gear, dude. Get across on the far side, and then we can decide what to do.
15: Okay, hang on. Here we go.

0: Will Verma reach Terry and his pals before they drive the huge tank on the bridge, a bridge that has been made ready for the enemy? There's a crackling bit of action awaiting everyone, so stand by for news about this next adventure. Now, don't forget, boys and girls, that you can get an airplane spotter just like the one that Terry made. You can learn to identify 16 different airplanes with it, just the way the commandos did, and April and Slugger. Well, maybe not the way that Slugger did. As I remember, he wasn't awfully good. But you'll be good, all right. With this gadget of Terry's, it's easy to spot planes, even when they're way up in the sky. Believe me, you'll have the other kids bursting with envy if you have an official airplane spotter. So ask your mother to get 2 cans of Libby's Swell tomato juice. Then take the labels from the cans, and on the back of one, print your name and address, and mail the labels with a dime to Terry in care of Libby's, Chicago. Now, that's the way to get your airplane spotter. And boy, will you be thrilled when it comes. So send in your 2 Libby's tomato juice labels right away. Now, don't forget to enclose 10 cents and your name and complete address, of course. 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Libby will shoot an airplane spotter right back to you. For victory, patriotic Americans are buying United States war bonds and stamps. You know, it certainly was good to hear Burma's voice, to know that she, too, is doing her bit in this war effort. But now she is faced with a really dangerous job. And we'll be with her, with Terry, too, when the big thrill comes in tomorrow's transcribed adventure. So get in on the excitement, found only in this top war story.
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3: The magic island of Euclidea seems to have as much effect on the lives of our friends in Hollywood as it did when they were on the island. Jerry and Joan went out in the afternoon, and one of the scientists met them on Hollywood Boulevard. When they rushed home to tell Mrs. Gregory and Captain Bradford that a newspaper extra is on the street with the story of the finding of their submarine, they found Mrs. Gregory alone. The house is protected by automatic alarms. The captain is down at the harbor trying to get further news of the submarine. As Mrs. Gregory explains the alarm system to Jerry and Joan, the signal light flashes in the radio room. Someone has managed to get inside the ground and is entering the house.
4: Yes, there it is again. Someone is getting into the house.
5: Well, let's go and do something about it.
4: Wait, Jerry, wait. We're quite safe in this radio room.
6: But, Mother, suppose they enter rooms where your valuables are kept.
4: We have a number of little surprises that will prove very interesting to anyone who goes too far. And we might do something very foolish if we try to interfere just now.
5: You mean we just sit still and let the alarm catch whoever it is?
4: Well, something like that.
6: Is that possible, Mother?
4: Almost, Joan. If you'll notice that board where the green lights were flashing, you will note that there are a number of such small lights, and every one of them represents a room or a corridor in this house.
6: Then the progress of the person breaking in is visible to us at all times.
4: Exactly.
5: That's a swell idea, to be able to tell just what room a burglar's in. But what good does it do if we just sit here and let him go through the rest of the house?
4: Well, there is one room, the study on the second floor, which will be easier to get into than to get out of.
5: Gee, a trap, huh?
4: You might call it that.
6: Will this person be caught in that room, Mother?
4: Yes. Our most valuable possessions are in that room, and naturally, anything we have which would attract the attention of a person clever enough to get into the house at all must be in that room.
6: I think we may safely admit the probably high intelligence of this person who is now going through your house.
5: Well, if it's one of those blame Euclideans, he'll be plenty smart, all right.
4: And I believe it is one of those Euclideans.
6: Mother, Jerry, there goes another of the green lights.
4: Yes. That's the main stairway. Apparently, our friend is making straight for the study.
5: I hope he gets into it quick. How does the trap work?
4: Well, every door and window in the room is closed by a steel panel the moment the room is entered by anyone who does not know how to set the switches before entering.
6: And those steel panels will hold the prisoner safely until you are ready to release him.
4: Exactly. Captain Bradford designed it, and we've caught a few burglars that way.
5: I wish he'd hurry up and get in there. Which green light is for that room?
4: Well, it's the center of the board, and it's slightly larger than the others.
6: I see it.
5: Oh, so do I. Say, the light right next to it went on.
4: Yes. The study will be the next room entered.
6: Will another signal show when the steel panels have closed?
4: When that happens, an alarm gong will ring.
5: Will we hear it in the soundproof room?
4: Yes, Jerry. It's connected in here.
6: How long should it take?
4: Any moment now.
5: Say, Mrs. Gregory, I thought I saw the light next to that one flash on and off.
4: Next to it?
5: Yeah, just to the left of it.
6: There it is again.
4: Why, you're right. But I can't understand that. Why would anyone pass that room and start on down the service stairs?
5: Well, I don't know the answer, but from the way those lights are going on and off, he's leaving that room behind and leaving it fast.
6: May we not go out and intercept him, Mother?
4: Oh, I think not yet, Joan. If he hasn't entered that room, nothing of value has been touched, and we might find it very dangerous.
6: If it is someone clever enough to know that that room was a trap, might he not be clever enough to imprison us in this room?
5: Hey, that's an idea. Maybe we're in the trap ourselves.
4: No chance of that, Jay. In an emergency, this entire side of this room can be made to open out merely by pushing on it. And at the same time, alarms are rung at the police and fire departments. I think you'll find that we can get out.
5: This is sure some house.
6: It is indeed. I am surprised, Mother, that you and the captain should seem so impressed with the things you saw on Euclidea. You have nearly the same type of thing here.
4: Only in a few instances, Joan, dear. The captain is clever, but he's only one man. While Euclidea is a colony of the world's greatest scientists gathered for a purpose and devoting their lives to science.
6: That is true.
5: Well, that reminds me of something I've been wanting to ask you for a long time, Joan. If they're great scientists from all over the world, then a lot of people must know them. Why doesn't somebody worry about where these men are or ask questions about them?
4: I've often wondered about that, Jerry, and so has Tex.
6: I think I can answer that, or partly so.
5: Then hurry up and do it. The way things happen to us, I think we need all the answers we can get.
4: Are any of G-47's men well known to the world, Joan?
6: It is my belief that a number of the scientists on Euclidea are men who have been well known in various countries of the world.
4: But if that's true, why didn't we recognize them? Tex knows most of the prominent men in science throughout the world. He's worked with many of them in laboratories and on expeditions. And surely he would have seen someone he knew on the island.
5: Well, the only thing about that is that all those Euclideans have that funny way of talking. They all use high, squeaky voices.
6: There you have hit upon the answer, if my belief is true, Jerry.
4: What do you mean, Joan?
6: For some time, in fact, since I have grown old enough to understand that there was another world than Euclidea, I have felt that everyone on the island was wearing a disguise and were disguising their voices.
5: Gee, maybe some of the men we saw on the island are men from this country.
6: They are from every country, of that I am sure. And most of them are men and women, famous men and women of all countries who have supposedly been lost with expeditions or who were passengers on ships which were supposed to have sunk.
4: Supposed to have sunk?
6: Yes, Mother. I am sure that many famous people who were supposedly lost at sea and in the air are now associated with G-47 on the island of Euclidea.
5: Golly whiskers. What an idea that is.
4: It's tremendous. Think what it would mean to the world if it could be proven that many of the famous characters of the last 10 or 20 years, supposedly lost forever, are members of G-47's colony.
5: But why would they do a thing like that?
6: There are many famous people in all lands who are not satisfied with their lives or who feel that they would have a greater freedom for their scientific work in such a colony as Euclidea.
4: I can understand that. But how did they learn of Euclidea? How did they reach the island, become members of the colony without the rest of the world learning of it?
5: Yeah. How did they know about Euclidea and how to find it?
6: I believe that G-47 has ways of communicating with those persons whom he believes valuable to him.
4: But, Joan, G-47 made it very plain that he considers Captain Bradford important. Yet he made no effort to get him to come to Euclidea.
6: He came to Euclidea, did he not?
5: Sure, but that was looking for you.
6: And how did the news that I was on the island reach you?
4: Joan, you're right. Why, you must be right. G-47 allowed the news of your life there to reach us. When he decided the time had come to have Captain Bradford on the island.
6: Precisely.
5: And if that's right, then old G-47 will keep trying to get Tex, or his formula, until he does get it.
6: I think so.
4: It looks very much as if our experiences with G-47 have only started.
5: Sure looks like it. That old guy sure hangs on to an idea when he gets his hands on it.
6: And, Jerry, I think you are wrong about that also.
5: About what?
6: You always say old G-47... I think that if the truth were known, G-47 is a young man. I am sure he is under 40, and his beard and heavy glasses are worn only as a disguise.
5: G-47, a young man?
4: Well, if he's under 40, he's certainly a young man, at least in the professional or scientific world.
5: Well, that sounds like it might be true. There ought to be some reason for those funny voices all those Euclideans use, and if they're doing it as a disguise, that makes sense.
4: Indeed it does. But we'll have to forget that for a minute and remember where we are. Our visitor has left the house.
6: Oh, Mother, we were careless in talking so long. Now all those little green lights have gone out.
5: Oh, I wanted to go and catch that fellow a long time ago. Now it's too late.
4: No, Jerry, that wouldn't have been wise. We're better off here. The alarm system showed that the study was not entered, and whatever our visitor came after, he didn't get.
5: Yeah, Bloomington, but don't you think...
4: Wait, quiet, Jerry, quiet, please. Both of you, be very quiet. Hello, Wilmington. Ready. Go ahead.
7: Have just made some important discoveries, which I can't give you now. Have you had a visitor this afternoon?
4: Yes. The alarm system showed steady progress through most of the house. Jerry, Joan, and myself remained in this room.
7: That is excellent. Do not leave that room until I arrive.
4: When will that be?
7: Within the hour.
4: Isn't there anything we can be doing?
7: Nothing, except stay in that room. Do not leave it for any reason, and do not open the door.
4: I understand.
7: Johnson may arrive before I do. He has full instructions, but do not attempt to come out and meet him. He will release you. That is all.
4: That is all. Well, Tex certainly feels that we're in danger.
5: Yeah. He said not to leave this room.
6: Does that mean that the intruder whose progress we followed with the alarm has managed to secrete himself within this house?
4: Well, I would say...

0: not to leave this room.
1: Does that mean that the intruder whose progress we followed with the alarm has managed to secrete himself within this house?
2: Well, I would say no, definitely no.
0: Then how's he going to hurt us if we go out of this room?
2: Well, I think it's highly probable that he's left some sort of trouble waiting for us out there.
1: That could easily be done. And the captain would know that if the element of danger to us had been safely placed from the outside, it may be safely removed from the outside.
2: That's it, Joan.
0: You mean that guy left some sort of a trap out there that's set to do something to us when we open the door? But if Tex waits for Johnson to get us out, we'll be all right?
2: That's the way I see it, Jerry.
1: And I feel that is correct.
0: Well, then it must be right. But why didn't the fellow, whoever he was, take his time and go through the study while he had us penned up in here?
2: Well, I think we'll find that this visit was purely one of testing our strength. An attempt to get our secrets would have been more carefully planned.
1: That is reasonable.
0: Oh, maybe. But it looks to me like there wasn't much wrong with the way this one was planned.
1: The captain will be here within the hour, he said. Surely we can wait that long.
0: I know blame well I can.
2: And I, Jerry. There's no sense in running into a danger we know exists.
0: But one thing I'd like to know is how Captain Bradford, way down there at the harbor, knows more about what's going on here than we do.
1: That had occurred to me also.
2: And I'll have to refuse to answer. There are many things about this home and our system of communication which would add to your knowledge, but it would also add to your danger. And for the present, I feel that you're safer if you know very little about what's going on around you.
0: Well, I guess so, but I'd still like to know.
1: Mother, what is that peculiar odor?
2: Odor there?
1: Yes.
0: You're right, Joan. I can smell something.
2: Well, I wonder...
0: Smoke.
2: Jerry.
0: I'm sure it is, Mrs. Gregory. I can smell smoke.
1: No doubt of it. There is smoke in this house.
2: Why, this room is supposed to be airtight except for the air conditioning.
0: Do you suppose that fellow set the house on fire?
2: Oh, I don't think so. But even if he did, we stay here.
0: Stay in this room with the house burning?
2: Yes, this room is fireproof, and it will stand alone if the rest of the house burns to the ground, and the study will do the same.
1: Are you sure it's safe to remain?
2: Nothing is ever absolutely safe where fire is concerned, but I'm sure we're safer in here than we would be trying to get out.
0: Well, I don't like it much. My idea about fires is to try getting out of them.
1: Would it not be wise to open the door slightly and investigate?
2: No. Sit still, both of you. Tex said for us to stay in this room, to keep that door closed, and we'll stay here if the house burns down around us.
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4: When you want a drink to cool your thirst, 7-Up's the one.

0: Once upon a time there was an engineer.
1: Choo-choo Charlie was his name, we hear.
0: He had an engine and he sure had fun. He used good and plenty candy to make his train run.

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0: Once again, the Damon Runyon Theater brings you another story by the master storyteller, Damon Runyon. And this one, Broadway Financier. And to tell it to you, here is Broadway.
1: Thanks. Once there was a doll by the name of Silk. That is not her real name, but nobody ever thinks of one that fits her better, so that is what we call it. This is the story of how Silk scores over 3 million bobs from one guy, which is a pretty fair score, considering that she starts from nothing. And how that happens, I will tell you in a minute.

0: Now, back to the Damon Runyon Theater and the famous story, Broadway Financier.
1: My first hear of Silk one night, maybe 4 years ago, when a guy gives me a message to go to a knocked-out joint on 10th Avenue. There I find Satin Clark, one of the smoothest con men who ever sells a bridge that does not belong to him. But to my surprise, Satin is like I never see him before.
2: Yeah, it's me, Broadway. I'm ready to put my checks back in the rack.
1: Oh, now, Satin, do not talk like that.
2: I know what I'm saying. I got maybe a couple of days, but I got to do something first, and you got to help me.
1: Sure, sure. What do you want me to do?
2: I got a kid, Broadway. A doll.
1: Oh, I never knew this before.
2: Never mind that. Look, keep an eye on her for me.
1: Me? But Satin, I know nothing at all about keeping eyes on young dolls.
2: You got to. And tell the rest of the boys I'd appreciate it if they'd get their hand.
1: Oh, look, Satin, she has got relatives.
2: None.
1: An aunt, maybe?
2: No, none. I told you, none. All she ever had was me. All she ever...
3: Dad.
2: Yeah, baby. Come on in.
3: Feeling better, Dad?
2: Smooth as satin. Baby, this is Broadway. You hear me talk about him lots of times.
3: Oh, sure. How are you, Broadway?
1: First grade.
2: Her name is Silk, Broadway.
1: Silk? Oh, Silk and Satin.
2: Yeah. We meet a great team. Sit down, Silk.
3: All right, Dad.
2: Now, look, baby. You know I've got maybe a couple of more days.
3: I know.
2: No blubbering?
3: None.
2: Good girl. Now listen to me. Broadway's going to keep an eye on you for me. He knows everybody.
3: I know. You told me.
2: Mm-hmm. What else did I tell you, baby?
3: Get a sucker before he gets you.
1: What? Satin, is this a way to raise a doll?
2: In this world, yeah. Go ahead, Silk. What else?
3: Take everything you can get and give nothing.
2: And keep what you get.
3: All the time.
2: I forgot that, Broadway. I forgot it, and now look at me. Silk, don't you ever forget it.
3: I won't, Dad.
2: There's only one way you can live in this world and live right. Dog eat dog. When you get a sucker, play him as long as you can, then pull him in and put him in the basket.
1: Satin, this is a young dog.
3: I'm 17.
1: That is ancient.
2: She'll do all right.
3: I know I will, Dad.
2: I got a few bucks stashed away, enough to keep her going till she's ready to go out on her own. Silk, I want you to learn every dodge and pitch you can pick up.
1: Holy mackerel, Satin, what are you thinking about?
2: Her, Broadway. Just her.
0: It is 4 days later that Satin turns in his checks. And I will lay better than 6-5 that he cons his way through the pearly gates. Although the chances are they will catch up with him and make other arrangements. Well, it is maybe 2 weeks after Satin dies that Silk comes into Mindy's, where I am sitting with an old guy we call Professor D.
4: Hiya, Broadway. Hiya, Professor D.
1: Hello, Silk.
5: Good afternoon, Silk. Sit down.
4: Thanks.
1: Where are you all morning?
4: At Nathan Detroit's place.
1: What? Silk, you stay away from that crap game.
4: Oh, don't worry, Broadway. I wasn't playing.
1: Well, I hope not.
4: But I learned something. Look.
1: You put those away. It is not nice for a doll to be carrying dice.
4: Look, what do you want me to throw?
5: Try an 8, Silk.
4: 5-3. That's an 8.
1: How do you like this? Do it again.
4: What number?
1: 11.
4: Anything else?
1: Who teaches you that?
4: Big Sam. Tomorrow, Doc Darrow's going to teach me a few things with cards.
1: This is an education?
5: Do you like to learn these things, Silk?
4: Why not? Dad always said keep one jump ahead of everybody else and nobody will get ahead of you.
5: You're only 17 and you think that already.
4: I think it. I know it.
5: There are other things besides dice, cards...
4: And horses, Professor.
5: And horses.
1: Silk, that is not nice of you. I never want to hear you talk to the professor like that again.
4: Okay, I'm sorry.
5: Oh, it's all right. I guess you're right, Silk. Who am I to talk?
1: Now, look, Professor. Silk does not mean anything when she says that.
5: I know. But, Silk, there's not much I can teach you in the way of dice or cards. I'm not even very good at picking horses.
4: Ah, forget it.
5: However, I was a professor in a college in Ohio. Professor of philosophy.
4: What's that?
5: Philosophy? Well, I suppose it's what might be called an attempt to study life. Try to figure it out.
4: How far did you get?
5: Not very far. No one has.
4: I will.
5: How?
4: By sticking to what Dad told me. I think all you gotta remember is never go soft.
5: I'm 65, you're only 17. Maybe you've beat me to the answer at that.
4: Maybe.
5: However, I would like to give you something, contribute my little bit toward your education.
4: Sure. What?
5: Well, I have some books I'd like you to read.
4: What about?
5: Oh, lots of things, Silk. Drop around sometime and pick them up. Now, if you'll excuse me, I have an appointment. Goodbye.
2: So long, Professor.
4: Bye. An appointment with a bookie.
2: Now, look at me, Silk. I do not wish to hear you make fun of the old guy ever. And you go to his place and pick up those books he talks about. You have got to learn something else besides how to switch in a pair of tops and a crap game and pull a slick ace from a deck of cards.
4: Okay, okay. So I'll pick up the books and I'll read them. But they won't change anything because I remember Dad dying in a moth-eaten flat on 10th Avenue because he went soft. Just once.
2: Well, Silk does read the books, and she argues with Professor D about them. And she gets smarter and smarter until it is hard to believe she is only 17. Then she becomes 18 and gets a job in a musical comedy because she is by no means a crow and can dance and sing more than someone. It is not more than a couple of years later before she is playing bigger parts and her pictures get in all the magazines and papers. And we are very proud of her. Then one night after the show, she comes in Mindy's.
4: Hiya, boys.
2: Oh, hello, Sil. Tired?
4: No, not at all. Say, have you seen Jewelry Joe anyplace?
2: Yeah, he is here someplace. Let me see. Oh, yeah, there he is.
4: Oh, come with me, Broadway. I want to see him.
2: Huh? Why?
4: You'll find out. Come on. Excuse us, boys.
6: Take it easy, Sil. Slow around, Sil.
2: Why do you wish to see Jewelry Joe?
4: Oh, I just want him to take a look at something.
2: Like what?
4: You still worried about me, Broadway?
2: I have got to. I make a promise.
4: It's all right. Oh, hi, Joe.
6: Huh? Oh, Silk, baby. Come on. Sit down. You too, Broadway.
2: Yeah.
4: Do me a favor, Joe.
6: Name it.
4: Look over this stuff for me, will you?
2: Silk, where do you get that jewelry?
4: Somebody gave it to me.
2: Now, look, you tell me the truth.
4: I am.
6: Somebody gives it to you, huh, Silk?
4: That's right, Joe.
6: Give it back.
4: What?
6: This stuff is strictly slum. It is not good enough for you, Silk.
2: What is the matter with it?
6: Like I say, strictly slum. Cheap. Maybe the whole layout's worth about a C note.
4: I thought so.
2: Now, where do you get it?
4: Some Johnny who thinks he's in love with me.
2: Who?
4: His name is Simon Link.
2: But he gives you this stuff. Why do you take it?
4: Because he gave it to me.
2: Why?
4: Because he wanted to.
2: I say why.
4: Don't worry, Broadway. He worships his love, a faraway star, a star no hand may touch.
2: Talk English.
4: I did, from one of the professor's books.
6: What you gonna do with this stuff, Sil?
4: Keep it. Maybe it is only worth $100, but it's a start. It's a start.
2: And it turns out that this Simon Link citizen keeps on sending jewelry to Silk, because he is more than somewhat overboard about it. Then one night, I and Silk are in Professor D's place when we hear a knock on the door.
5: Now, who could that be?
4: Company, Professor.
5: Ah. Come in, please.
7: Excuse me, but Oh. Miss Clark, I've got to talk to you right now. I must.
4: What are you doing here?
5: Who is this, Silk?
4: Simon Link.
2: The citizen who sent you the slope?
4: That's right.
7: I've got to talk to you alone, Miss Clark. Please. Please.
4: Shut the door, Professor.
5: Yes.
4: Now, what do you want?
7: Can we be alone?
4: No. How'd you find me?
7: I was told you were here. Please, I've got to talk to you.
2: Look, Silk, the professor and me...
4: We'll stay. This guy has nothing to say you can't hear. Go ahead, you.
7: That jewelry. I've got to have it back.
4: What?
7: Or I'll go to jail.
4: What are you talking about?
7: I stole money to buy it.
2: You do what?
7: I work for an investment company. I handle money. I thought I could pay it back, but I can't. If I don't get that jewelry back, I'll go to jail.
4: You...
7: Give it back, please.
5: Take it easy, son. Sit down.
7: Tell her to give it back to me.
5: Silk.
4: No. I didn't know he was helping himself to money. He gave me the jewelry, and it's mine. Well, isn't it?
5: Well, I suppose it is, yes.
4: Look, Simon, didn't you know you'd get in trouble when you took the money?
7: I thought I could pay it back before they found out. Mr. Alistair will send me to jail.
4: Who's he?
7: He's the head of the firm. Look, it'll kill my mother.
4: Don't give me that.
7: Please, listen to me.
4: No.
2: Silk.
4: Look at him, Broadway. Why should I feel sorry for him? He took a chance knowing what might happen. Well, it happened, and it's not my fault.
5: But, Silk...
4: Do the bookies give you back your money when you pick a loser? No. You take a chance and lose. Well, so did this...
7: I'll kill myself.
4: Oh, no, you won't.
7: I can't go to jail. My mother...
4: She'll come to see you.
7: All right.
0: I think I will be going.
5: I'll walk a piece with you, Broadway.
4: Wait.
0: Yes, Silk?
4: He won't go to jail.
0: No?
4: No. Didn't he say something about Mr. Alistair?
0: So what?
4: So I've heard of Mr. Alistair. He's very wealthy. Likes musical comedies. I think I've seen him sitting down front.
0: What are you thinking about?
4: Broadway, why don't you go see Mr. Alistair tomorrow? With me. Might be interesting.
0: I do not know what Silk is thinking, but she makes me promise I will go with her. I do, because I feel very sorry for this Simon Link citizen. Now, what happens when we see Mr. Alistair is something I will tell you about in a minute.

0: And now, back to the Damon Runyon Theater and the famous story, Broadway Financier.
1: It is the next morning that I and Silk go to see Mr. Alistair. For the time being, I am her uncle, which is astonishing to me because I never am an uncle and do not like the way I get to be this one. But we are in Mr. Alistair's office, where the scene is as follows.
2: That's quite a story, Miss Clark. Quite a story.
3: Please, Mr. Alistair. He didn't know what he was doing.
2: Why, he must have realized what it would mean.
3: But he didn't. All he knew was that he wanted to make me happy.
2: Well, I can understand that. Yes, I certainly can.
1: In what way, Mr. Alistair?
2: Well, a beautiful young woman. Yeah, I suppose the story's been duplicated 100 times.
3: Mr. Alistair.
2: Here, what, Miss Clark?
3: Here.
2: Well, what's all this?
3: Everything he gave me. And if you can't sell it for what he paid, I'll make up the rest.
1: Huh?
3: I will, Uncle Broadway, I will.
2: Are you in love with Link, Miss Clark?
3: I don't know.
2: You don't know? But surely you wouldn't come here to me.
3: I don't know much of anything, Mr. Alistair. I'm all mixed up. I never knew anything like this could happen. His mother.
1: Is there a water cooler in here? I have got to have some water.
2: Yes, certainly. But now, Miss Clark, Miss Clark, please tell her to stop crying.
1: Cannot. She has got a good head start.
2: Now, look, Miss Clark, I'm sure we can arrange something. After all, the deficit is only about $200.
3: That much?
2: Well, now, that's not a great deal.
3: But he'll go to jail for me.
2: No, perhaps not. Suppose I tell you I'll see what I can do.
3: But how? What will you do?
2: I won't prosecute. After all, he's very young, you're very young, and... Well, we'll talk it over, shall we?
3: You will. You promise.
2: I give you my word of honor.
3: I promise you I'll never see him again, never. Then he won't be tempted to do it again.
2: All right. Just stop crying. Those eyes are much too pretty to be clouded up like this. Come on, smile for me. Smile. That's it.
3: You're a wonderful man, Mr. Alistair. A wonderful man.
1: Mr. Alistair is also a very wealthy man. Now, I wonder where all this is leading. I find out one night in Mindy's when Silk comes in with Jewelry Joe. They sit down at my table, and Silk says...
4: What's the matter, Broadway?
1: Nothing. Why?
4: You look sour.
1: Okay, so I look sour. Sprinkle me with sugar.
4: Mad at me?
1: No.
4: Look at this. Pretty?
1: Where do you get that?
4: It's an emerald. Is that right, Joe?
5: This is an emerald which is strictly not slum. I will lay better than 6-5 that this moves Alistair back at least 2 G's.
1: Alistair?
4: Why not?
1: Well, you know what kind of a citizen he is.
4: Sure, I know. I've got him all pegged out.
1: Stay away from him.
4: Why?
1: What would your father say?
4: Want me to tell you?
5: This emerald is strictly not slum.
1: You shut up, Joe.
5: She asked my opinion. I give it her.
4: I'll tell you what Dad would say, Broadway. He'd say, take everything, give nothing. I've never forgotten that.
1: What kind of a score are you trying to run up?
4: A real big one. And Alistair's the rack to run it up on.
1: You are talking like a cheap chiseler.
4: An emerald worth $2,000 isn't cheap.
1: Who is talking about the emerald?
4: You're sore.
1: Sure I'm sore.
4: Why?
1: Look, Silk, I am around the stem for more years than you are in the world. I see lots of guys and dolls come and go. High shots and then little fish. Sooner or later they come up against something they cannot handle. And it beats them.
4: I can handle Alistair.
1: Sure you can. But can you handle yourself?
4: When I can't, chalk up a miscue for me. But you'll never see the day.
1: Well, that is that. Silk takes aim and fires away at Alistair. She never misses. And it is not long before everybody is talking about the score she is running up. Then we hear that she takes a trip to Europe. And it's gone a year before we hear she is back. Maybe a week after, I and Professor D get a call to go see her. We do, and she is just as beautiful as ever. But she has something on her mind.
4: Professor, take a quick look over these papers and see if they're in order.
6: Well, what are they, Silk?
4: You'll see when you look at them.
6: Oh, very well. Excuse me, I'll go over in the corner.
1: What is on your mind, Silk?
4: Alistair is coming here.
1: Oh, why do you want us here?
4: It won't be as unpleasant this way.
1: There is something wrong, huh?
4: Not with me. No, Broadway, I've got nothing to... Oh, that's Alistair. Oh, stay sitting, Broadway. The maid will let him in.
1: Sure.
4: And no matter what he says or how he acts, don't go.
1: If you say so, Silk.
2: Silk? Silk, we've got to talk this over.
4: Yes, of course. You know my uncle.
2: You said you were alone.
4: I was when you called me on the phone.
2: You said you'd be alone.
4: So I've got company. Oh, the gentleman in the corner is Professor D.
2: I don't care who he is. Silk, you've got to listen to me.
4: Are those papers in order, Professor?
6: Why, yes, they are. Quite legal, as far as I can tell. They're absolutely in order.
4: Which means I own this apartment building.
1: You what? Silk.
4: That's right, Broadway. Everything I've got is in my own name.
6: Silk.
4: Now I'll tell you why you want to be alone with me. Broadway, Professor, it seems Mr. Alistair dipped into some funds that weren't his.
6: Shut up.
4: Why? It'll be in all the papers in a day.
6: But it doesn't have to be if you'll help me. Silk, look, I've got time to cover myself if you'll go along with me.
4: How?
6: Give me enough money.
4: And what'll that leave me?
6: You won't be sorry.
4: I know I won't.
6: But we've got to hurry.
4: Oh, no, you've got me wrong. I'm not going to lift a finger.
6: What?
4: That's right. You can't touch a nickel I've got.
6: But the jewelry, the furs...
4: All in my name.
6: Dirty.
4: I didn't ask you for them. You gave them to me.
6: For what?
4: For nothing. Can I help it if you got the wrong idea?
6: Oh, Silk, Silk, please. I promise you, you'll get it all back.
4: I believe that. Sure I do. You'll get straightened around and I'll be left holding the bag. Nothing doing.
6: It's not for myself, Silk. There are people who lose everything.
4: You're thinking of that a little late.
6: Yes. Yes, I guess I am. I guess I thought of a lot of things too late. All right, Silk. We'll let it go at that. I'm sorry I bothered you. Well, Silk, you're a very smart girl. Everything in your name.
4: It's funny, isn't it? A few years ago, I didn't have a nickel. Today, what do you say I'm worth, Professor?
6: Material thing, Silk?
4: The only things that matter.
6: Roughly 3 million.
1: Well, well. So you do run up a big score, huh, Silk?
4: I'm satisfied.
1: Sure. Come on, Professor. What do you say we run along?
6: I guess so. There seems to be nothing here for us.
1: The next day, the papers are full of the story. It seems some smart reporter gets hold of the real angle and Silk's picture gets all over the front pages. But like she says, she is clean. Nobody can touch her. Then it comes up that afternoon and Professor D asks me to go downtown with him to where Alistair's company is located. We get there and there is a whole mob of citizens banging around. But the doors of the place are closed. And no matter how the people yell and pound on the doors, they stay closed.
6: Poor devils, the poor devils. Look at them, Broadway. All their savings gone. No hope for tomorrow.
1: Some of them are pretty old citizens.
6: Yes, pretty old.
1: Why do you want to come here?
6: I sent word for Silk to meet me here.
1: What? What?
6: Maybe this sight will change her mind.
1: You think it will?
6: I don't know. Let's hope it does.
1: I think you are whistling in the dark.
6: Maybe, but it's worth a try.
1: Okay, then you can start trying, because here she comes.
4: Hello, Broadway, Professor.
1: Hello, Silk.
6: Look around, Silk.
4: What is this?
6: The people who are going to lose everything.
4: And you've called me down here for this?
6: I thought you might like to see it.
4: Well, you're wrong. Doesn't make any difference to me one way or the other.
6: Look, Silk, there's an old couple over there waiting for those doors to open, but they won't open.
4: Ah, cut it out.
1: And there are a couple of kids over there near the windows, probably not more than 18, 19. I guess they got their scratch in there, too.
4: I'm crying. I didn't take their money. Alistair did.
6: But you could help them.
4: Leaving me what? Well, what would I get out of it? Nothing. I'm getting out of here.
2: Look,
7: There's the girl. Hey, look.
8: Soup, that guy spots you.
6: No.
4: So what?
9: She's the one. It's her fault. She's
6: get to
9: the
6: your
9: one.
6: Car, Silk. Quick,
7: hey, get her. She's the one. Get her. Come on. Let's get her. Come on.
4: Where are the cops?
6: We got no time to look for her.
4: They can't do anything to me.
6: Oh, can't they? They know it's your fault,
4: they're
6: Silk.
4: They're crazy.
9: Don't let her get away. Get her.
4: Broadway, oh, Professor, Silk. Help me.
6: This way, Silk. Come on.
10: Get this way, Miss Clark. This way.
6: Hey, who are you?
10: Never mind. Come this way. To my house.
7: Come on. Don't let her get away.
10: Take your hands off of her. Get away from her. Follow me, mister. That house right there. Get her in there.
6: Come on, Silk. Professor.
10: You let her alone, Mr. Abrams. Get away, Mr. Broadway. Help me.
6: Get him back, Miss Silk. The old dame will hold him off. Come on. Come along.
1: The old doll who comes out of no place bangs around her with a broom and gives the professor and me time to get Silk into the house. I have no time to think why the old doll is doing this. And then it is a couple of minutes later.
4: Thanks. Whoever you are, thanks.
11: Are you hurt, honey?
4: No, not much. Just a little torn.
1: That is a pretty close call.
2: They would have killed you, Silk.
4: Yeah. They would have killed me.
11: But it's all right now, honey. It's all right.
4: I'd like to give you something for what you did.
11: Give me something? Oh, no, no.
4: Well, look, you did me a favor. I'll pay you for it.
11: But I couldn't take anything from you.
4: Why not?
11: After what you did for me?
4: What are you talking about? I've never seen you before in my life.
11: Look, I kept your picture. This one. I always hoped I could do something for you.
4: What is this? Who are you?
11: My name is Mrs. Link.
4: Link? Link?
11: Yes, don't you remember? Simon Link's mother.
1: For a minute, Silk just stares at the old doll. So do I. Then Silk tells the professor and me to go. And we do. It is not until the next day that I get the payoff, which I will tell you in a minute.

0: It comes up the next afternoon, and I am with Professor D and Mindy's. We are wondering what happens with Silk when she comes in and sits down.
1: Hello, Silk.
2: Hello.
0: How are you feeling?
2: Oh, just swell. Well, why are you looking at me like that?
0: Are we?
2: Yes.
0: There is something funny?
2: Uh-huh, me. I'm funny.
1: How do you mean that, Silk?
2: Take everything, give nothing.
0: And that is funny?
2: Sure. I saw my lawyer this morning. Seems I've got enough money to take care of things for those suckers we saw yesterday.
0: Oh.
2: You know what? I stayed with Mrs. Link for 3 hours yesterday. And all she talked about was how wonderful I am. Me.
1: Maybe she's right, Silk.
2: Sure. Seems she got the funny idea I went to Alistair because I loved her son, Simon. I sacrificed myself to keep that boob out of jail. And Simon never told her anything different.
0: But he could.
2: Yeah, he could. Why does one sucker have to do something nice? Nice enough to make a sucker out of a smart girl.
0: It would be different yesterday if he tells her the truth.
2: Sure.
0: Hey, you have still got those old dice.
2: Hmm? Oh, sure. I kept them for luck. What do you want me to roll?
0: A natural. 7. Looks like a deuce ace to me. Craps.
2: Well, how do you like that? The first mistake I ever made in my life.
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0: The Damon Runyon Theater with John Brown as Broadway is directed by Richard Sandville, and the stories adapted for radio by Russell Hughes. 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
3: and his dog
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0: have gun, will travel. Starring Mr. John Daner as Paladin. San Francisco, 1875. The Carlton Hotel, headquarters of a man called Paladin.
1: Hand me those shirts, will you, hey boy, please?
2: Okay. Here. You know, Mr. Paladin, it looks very bad for a hey boy if anyone see you do your own packing. It's not correct for a gentleman to do his own packing. Besides, you're doing a stinky job.
1: Oh, for heaven's sake, hey boy, stop your grumbling. Anyway, I'm almost finished now.
2: Good.
1: Oh, there is something you can do for me, though.
2: Well, what's that?
1: Fix me another whiskey and water.
2: Oh, Isa. This is pretty far trip you take, Salamanca.
1: Salamander, hey boy. Well, it's not too far.
2: Oh, where are here, Salamanca?
1: Probably when you were eavesdropping on my business conversation.
2: Oh, no, sir. Not eavesdropping. Just interested. Here's your drink.
1: Thanks.
2: Where is this Salamanca?
1: Well, there's a city called that in Mexico and one in Spain, I think. And there's another one somewhere in South America.
2: South America? Like I say, long trip.
1: And like I say, I'm not going to Salamanca, hey boy. I'm going to Salamander City, California. And when I get there, I've got to
2: To find a girl named Irene.
1: Right, right. Yeah. It seemed that this Irene
2: was in circus and quit and go to work in saloon because there's fella in town she loved very much and is going to marry up with, and her father don't want her to do this, and he's going to pay you $1,000 to bring her back to San Francisco. And you say, okay, Jose, you say, you go.
1: It's amazing how much you can hear while you mix drinks.
2: Oh, yes, thank you very much. All the Chan family have very strong ears. You go now?
1: I go.
3: With our American servicemen in many countries around the world, they have a wonderful opportunity to observe new customs and traditions. What might have seemed strange before is becoming pretty familiar to them. For instance, among the Mohammedans, to drink coffee with anybody is regarded as a sacred rule of hospitality, a token of peace. The berries are roasted over a charcoal fire, and the coffee is allowed to boil 3 times. It's thickly sugared and served in very small cups. All this is traditional among the Mohammedans, but as our servicemen have observed, it's simply their version of our mid-morning coffee break or our afternoon tea party or our cocktail hour. It's a time for friends to sit down and relax. It's a time for conversation with a cup of whatever beverage suits the individual taste. And this is true of customs and traditions of all countries. A way of doing things may be different, but the ideals are the same. So it is by observing these customs that our servicemen are helping to maintain goodwill with other people in other lands.
1: It was near sundown when the stage pulled into Salamander City. I got a room at the local hotel and walked across the street to the saloon to get a drink and perhaps some information about Irene Stanford. The Salamander Saloon was like any hundred of its brothers. The barkeep with his celluloid collar and derby hat. The ever-present painting of the lightly clad young lady with a rose in her hair. The mixture of cowboys, farmers, and townspeople trying to forget the toils of a day's work with beer or rye whiskey. Their heads were all turned to one side of the room where a little man was performing acrobatic tricks much to their amusement and appreciation. I found elbow room at the bar beside an attractive young lady who obviously worked for the house.
4: You buying drinks for anyone, mister?
1: Yeah, I might be.
4: I drink rye.
1: That's a good drink. Barkeep, 2 glasses of rye.
5: Yes, sir.
1: Come on up. Hey, who's the acrobat?
4: Dooley Delaware.
1: Very good.
4: He's the best. Used to be with Barnum. You're new here. What brings you into Salamander?
1: I'm looking for a girl called Irene Stanford.
4: Oh? What's your name?
1: Paladin.
4: You're from San Francisco?
1: That's right.
4: I might have known.
5: Here you are. 2 rides.
1: Thank you.
4: What do you want with Irene?
1: Oh, personal matter. Do you know her?
4: Well, I can tell you this much. She's trying to make her own way, and she doesn't want you or anybody else sticking their nose into her business.
1: You seem to know her pretty well.
4: Well enough.
6: Oh, how was that, Rena? Did you see me twist into that handspring?
4: I sure did, Dooley. It was perfect.
6: My knee's getting stronger and stronger. It won't be long.
4: Dooley, this is Mr. Paladin. Dooley, Delaware?
6: Well, how do you do?
7: How are you?
4: Mr. Paladin's from San Francisco.
6: Oh. Oh. Here, Rena. Hold this money for me.
4: Sure, honey.
6: It should be over a dollar there. Everybody seems to be more generous tonight than usual. I think I'll go back and see if I can make some more.
8: Oh, glad I met you, Mr. Paladin.
7: Yes, glad I met you,
4: Dooley. I'll be right here at the bar, Dooley.
7: Oh, nice little fellow. Must be a good friend of yours.
4: The only friend I've got in this town.
9: Set him up, barkeep.
10: Well, hello, Rena.
4: Marquette.
9: I see your boy keeping everybody entertained like always. Guess he thinks if he keeps on practicing, he'll be good enough for the circus someday.
4: He was with the circus before he got his knee hurt.
9: Oh, you believe that story? Bolo, fetch Dooley over here, will you?
11: Yes, sir. Dooley.
7: Who's he?
4: Marquette. He runs Salamander City. He owns most of the town. He thinks that gives him the right to own everybody in it.
7: Now, who's that with him?
4: Bolo, his errand boy.
8: Did you want to see me, Mr. Marquette?
9: Yeah, Dooley. How'd you like to make $50?
8: $50? You wouldn't joke me, would you, Mr. Marquette?
9: Well, there's a lot of talk about how good you are. You used to be with Barnum and Big Star in the circus.
8: Oh, yes, sir.
9: I might just give you a chance to prove how good you are. Now, this $50 says you can't walk a rope across this here saloon. Now, there's an easy bet for Dooley Delaware, ain't it?
8: Well, I don't have a rope.
9: Bolo.
11: Yes, sir. How's about rigging it up from balcony to balcony?
9: You think you could walk that, Dooley?
8: I think I can do it, but I can't meet the bet. I don't have $50.
9: You rig her up, Bolo.
11: Okay, Mr. Marquette.
9: I'm always willing to make arrangements, Dooley. Now, how about if you don't make it, why, you curry my horse and shine up my boots every day for a whole year?
4: No, Dooley, don't do it.
9: What's the matter, Rena? You afraid your boy get hurt?
4: It isn't a fair bet.
9: Why don't you let the man speak for himself? What about it, Dooley?
8: Gee, I don't know.
9: A little scared?
8: Well, no, but like Rena says, it ain't a fair bet.
7: You think you can make it, Dooley?
8: I think so.
9: Who are you?
8: Oh, this here's Mr. Paladin. He's from San Francisco.
9: Well, why are you so interested in Dooley, mister?
7: I think you made a raw deal with him. Your bet's one-sided.
9: It's his concern, not yours.
7: If Dooley thinks he can walk that rope from balcony to balcony, then I think he can, too. I'm willing to stake him for the $50.
9: Suit yourself, mister. It's your money.
8: Mr. Paladin, it could go wrong. Maybe you shouldn't.
7: You could use $50, couldn't you?
8: I sure could.
11: All ready, Mr. Marquette.
9: Well, there she is, Dooley. You gonna do it?
8: Well, all right, it's a bet.
4: Dooley.
8: Now, don't worry, Rena. Even if I fell, it wouldn't be too far to the floor. But I won't fall. You just watch me.
9: Paladin, I hope you know what you're doing.
7: I think so.
9: I think you just lost yourself $50.
7: We'll see. What do you think, Rena?
4: Well, it's been a long time since he's been on a rope. He's got a bad knee. We sure could use the $50, though.
7: We?
4: Dooley and I've got plans, Mr. Paladin. Big plans.
9: All right, Dooley. Show us how you used to do it for Barnum.
4: Oh, Dooley.
12: Good
4: luck, Mr. Marquette. Here comes the famous Dooley Delaware.
12: Hey.
4: Paladin, look behind the banister on the balcony. It's Bolo.
13: Dooley, relax for a fall.
12: Dooley!
13: Hey!
12: Bolo, cut the rope!
13: Stay here, Emma. You all right, Dooley?
12: I reckon so.
13: Come on, let me help you up.
12: Oh, no. Thanks. Well, what happened to the rope?
13: Marquette's man used a knife.
12: Oh, thanks for warning me.
9: Dooley, looks like you lost your bet. You lost $50, Paladin.
13: Mr. Delaware doesn't like to leave a winner on the board, Marquette. He'll repeat the bet, this time double. And your friend Bolo will be down here with the rest of
9: them. Let Dooley call his own bet, mister.
13: I'll cover for Dooley. $100, Mr. Marquette.
12: For $100? Well, golly, for $100, I'd... Why, I walk Main Street, store top to store top.
9: Well, all right, Dooley, the bet is on.
13: Somebody tie the rope back up.
14: Who's talking about a rope? Dooley said Main Street, store top to store top on a wire.
13: Oh, now, wait
14: That's
13: a minute.
14: That's a bet
13: now.
14: You heard him. My 100 against yours says Dooley can't walk a wire across Main Street from the hotel to the saloon.
12: Oh, Miss Marquette, I was just talking.
13: That's a three-story drop.
14: Well, that don't mean nothing to a real wire walker.
13: Sorry, no bet. No bet.
14: Well, what about it, Dooley? Wouldn't you like to make $100?
12: Well, yeah, but I think maybe
14: you're scared, ain't you? Because you're no acrobat. I bet you was nothing but a trained monkey on the string for that circus.
12: Hey, somebody throw him a peanut.
4: Come on, Julie, let's get out of here.
12: No, wait a minute. Miss Marquette, I accept your challenge. Will you take me, Miss Paladin?
4: No, Julie, you'd be risking your life.
12: I gotta do it, Rena, don't you see?
14: How about it, Paladin? You gonna stake him?
13: You asking a man to risk his life for just $100?
14: Well, all right, I'll raise the ante. $1,000.
13: Your price is a little high, Marquette. You must be pretty anxious to see Dooley put his life in jeopardy.
14: Put up or shut up.
13: Not for $1,000. Make it $2,000.
12: I'd better you're on it. $2,000.
13: You still willing, Dooley?
15: Yes, sir. I'll do the best I know how.
16: When the Declaration of Independence was signed on July 4, 1776, eight of the signers were of foreign birth. Robert Morris was born in England, James Wilson and John Witherspoon in Scotland, James Smith, Matthew Thornton, and George Taylor in Ireland, and Francis Lewis in Wales. These men made outstanding contributions to the development of our country. The fact that they were born in other lands made no difference to their comrades. Today, one out of every five Americans is foreign-born, or of foreign-born parents. The concept of judging men as men, not in terms of their origin, prevails today as in 1776. America's foreign-born citizens work with their countrymen for a better America. From the contributions of the past come the principles of the present.
1: It was set for 9 o'clock the next morning. Dooley, Delaware, was to walk a wire across the main street of Salamander City. I left the saloon early and went to my hotel room to get a much-needed night's rest, but I couldn't sleep. I kept thinking about the little acrobat who had to prove to Marquette and the people of the town that he wasn't a monkey on a string. And he had to prove it for Rena's sake. I knew she was Irene Stanford, and my job was to take her back to her father in San Francisco, but that would have to wait. About midnight, I decided to get up and dress and join the crowd at the saloon, which I knew would still be celebrating the big event scheduled for the next morning.
4: Mr. Paladin?
1: Rena.
4: Thank goodness you're still up.
1: Oh, so what's the matter?
4: It's Dooley. Will you come with me to his room?
1: Well, sure. Is something wrong?
4: He's drunk. Dead drunk. Those fools over there kept giving him whiskey until he wasn't able to stand up. I tried to stop him, but he wouldn't listen. He had to show him he could hold his whiskey with the rest of them.
1: Was Marquette still there?
4: Yeah, he bought all the drinks.
1: It figures. Protecting his investment.
4: Here. When he got to the room, he just fell over on the bed. What can we do for him?
1: Go downstairs and get a pot of coffee, Rena.
4: I don't think coffee will do him any good now.
1: Well, it'll help.
4: There's one thing for sure. He won't be in any shape to walk that wire in the morning.
1: Oh, he'll be in shape if I have to pump coffee into him all night.
4: No. I don't want him hurt. I love this little guy. I'm not going to let him do it. I'm sorry about your money, Paladin, but that's the way it's going to be.
1: Look, Rena, if Dooley doesn't show up in the morning, they'll laugh him right out of town.
4: I don't care. We're going to leave anyway.
1: You may not care, but Dooley will. He'll never leave with you unless he can prove to himself that he's worthy of your love. It's something a man like Dooley just has to do. Now, go on, Rena. Go get the coffee. I poured two pots of coffee into Dooley while Rena kept wet cloths on his head. Finally, he told us the room had stopped going round and round, and I made him lie down and try to get some sleep. Next morning, he seemed to be all right. By 9 o'clock, the crowd had gathered on Main Street, and the wire had been strung up between the hotel and the saloon. Rena joined me on the street to watch her little man do or die for his honor and my $2,000.
7: We stood close to Marquette and Bolo to make sure they didn't have any last-minute shenanigans up their sleeves.
9: Well, Paladin, seen you checking that wire out with Dooley. What's the matter? Don't you trust us?
7: Not after last night.
9: Yeah, you boy got a little drunk, didn't he?
7: Yeah. Yes, he did, thanks to you.
9: Well, you don't think
7: it was a good try, Marquette, but Dooley's all right this morning.
9: Well, then we ought to get a good performance of the little monkey.
7: We'll see.
4: Mr. Paladin.
7: Yes, Rena.
4: I don't know whether I can look at him or not.
7: You better. Dooley'd be disappointed if he didn't see this.
4: I will, Dooley. You'll do real good. Paladin.
7: Keep your fingers crossed, Rena. There he goes.
4: Paladin, he stopped.
17: Dooley, what's the trouble? Are you all right?
18: Sure, I'm fine. Hey, Miss Marquette, how about this?
4: Did you see that? He went into a flip right in the middle of the wire.
7: Yes, I saw it.
4: I saved to the other side. That Dooley, whirling a complete turn right up there in the middle of nowhere. Did you see that, Mr. Marquette? Mr. Marquette.
7: Hey, he's gone.
4: Where?
7: I don't know. But he'd better have the $2,000 when I find him.
19: Say, let me put a question to you. How much do you appreciate the things that make life just a little easier? Like living any place you've a mind to. Now, according to our Constitution, if we don't like where we live, we can move to any other state we want to. All we have to do is hop in our car or take a train or a plane and off we go. And when we get where we're going, there's plenty of stores and shops and tradesmen to help us in our new home. But let's go back a spell to 1790 and see what happened then when folks got the urge to move. If you were living back then, you'd maybe pick up a copy of the Providence Gazette and you read an article called Advice to American Farmers. It tells all about moving out west, which is western Pennsylvania and Ohio in 1790. It says if you're moving, you'd better take along some apple, peach, and garden seeds, a kettle for boiling, maple sap, and, of course, a gun and plenty of ammunition. You should also have a Bible. Other folks moving west in 1790 took along maple saplings to plant or homemade tools they could use to build boats when they got there. Boats were about as important as horses in 1790. Most of the towns were built inside a fort. Since the Indians didn't specially like all this pioneering that was going on, and guns and ammunition were worked overtime. And Indians weren't the only ones who gave folks trouble. There was plenty of bear and wolves and other wild animals to keep folks on their toes. But somehow, in spite of all the fuss and bother of moving into a new community, folks in 1790 didn't complain. They just kept working and fighting, so living would be easier in the future. The future you're now protecting.
7: Marquette had disappeared. Someone told me they'd seen him go into his office down the street. I left the crowd celebrating their new hero and ran down to Marquette's office. He wasn't there. I started to look out the back door when I heard the floor creak behind me. Hey? That's one way to stop having to pay off a bet, Marquette. Shoot the winner in the back.
9: Dirty pig, you shoot a hole in my hand.
7: You're lucky it wasn't your head.
9: Get me to a doctor. Look at the blood.
7: You'll live. Get your own doctor. But first, I want the $2,000 you owe me.
9: Well, that was no fair bet. You knew that monkey was a professional wire walker.
7: I didn't know any more than you. You raised the ante. I had the faith he could do it.
9: You was in on it together. Planned it from the start.
7: You think what you want, but give me the money.
9: No, sir.
7: I'll put a hole through the other hand, Marquette.
9: Yeah, all right. Starving in my town, rigging up a short bet, and here, it's $2,000. Now go on, get out of my town, and take your mother too with you.
7: We'll be leaving on the next stage. It'll be good to breathe some clean air for a change. You sure you won't change your mind, Rena? The stage goes all the way to San Francisco.
4: No. Dooley and I are still getting off the next town. I hear the circus is still there.
7: Uh-huh. Well, your father will be disappointed.
4: I know. But he's got to understand that his daughter has to make her own way. When he does, I'll come back and visit him.
15: Rena and I are going to be married, Mr. Paladin.
7: Congratulations, Dooley.
15: I'm going to join Barnum again. They'll pay good money when I show them that Dooley Delaware is still king of the wirewalkers. Yeah, Rena won't ever have to work in a saloon again.
7: Her father will be glad to hear that, Dooley. Oh, by the way, here's your share of the bet, $1,000. It'll give you a good start.
15: Oh, you don't have to give us that.
4: It was your money you staked him with.
7: I know, but I'm still $1,000 for the good. That'll make up for the fee I won't be getting from your father.
15: Oh, Mr. Paladin, thank you for everything.
7: Forget it, Dooley. You just take good care of Rena. Hello, Miss Wong.
20: Welcome home. I was just cleaning your room. Does Hey Boy bring you bags up?
7: He'll be up in a few minutes. There are some new guests down at the desk.
20: Oh,
7: I told him to take care of them first.
20: You go on not so long trip this time.
7: No, not so long. The stage ride was hot and dusty. I feel like I've been gone for a week.
20: Hey Boy tells me all about you, and you bring back girls?
7: Hey Boy talks too much and hears too much.
20: Oh, Hey Boy.
7: Why don't you tell him it's a very bad, bad habit, Miss Wong?
20: Oh, no, Mr. Paladin. Hey, boy, knows it yet, but I like. Maybe you like too.
7: Yes, Miss Wong.
20: Miss Wong.
7: I like too.

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1: Ladies and gentlemen, the secret word tonight is ARM. A-R-M.
2: Really?
1: You bet your life. Yeah.

0: 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And now, here he is, the one, the only...
1: That's me. Well, here I am again with $3,000 for one of our couples. Mr. Fenneman, who's first?
0: Well, Groucho, I'd like you to meet Mrs. Dory Martin and Mr. Dick Hubler. They both have some rather interesting experiences they'd like to discuss with you. So, folks, do you come in, please, and meet Groucho Marx.
1: Welcome, welcome to Your Bet Your Life. Say the secret word and divide $100. It's a common word, something you always have with you. Dory Martin, eh? Mrs. Dory Martin. What a shame. Foiled again. Where are you from, Mrs. Martin?
2: I was born in Philadelphia, Groucho.
1: Philadelphia. Beautiful filly from Philly, eh? Have you always lived in Philly?
2: No, when I was 3, my parents moved to Denver, and I call that my home.
1: What did you do in Denver? Wish you were in Philadelphia?
2: No, I went to school there and did some fashion modeling and some swimming. And my hobby was riding horses. Mm-hmm. I became an equestrian.
1: Were you any good as an equestrian?
2: Well, I did fairly well after I'd practiced quite a while. I became undefeated Colorado State champion of 3 5-gated and hunting and jumping horses for 3 years.
1: It's pretty risky, isn't it?
2: No, not if you're used to it.
1: Well, if we can find a side saddle somewhere, would you care to go riding with me someday?
2: I don't ride side saddle, Groucho.
1: I know that, but I do. You're Dick Hubler?
3: That's right, Groucho.
1: Or Hubler. How do you pronounce it?
3: Hubler.
1: Oh, Hubler. What is your hometown?
3: I come from Scranton, Pennsylvania.
1: What sort of work do you do, Dick?
3: I'm a writer, Groucho.
1: A writer? Really? What all have you written besides Home for Money?
3: I've written 7 novels and numerous magazine articles, even some poetry occasionally.
1: Is that so? Is there any money in poetry?
3: None at all.
1: Oh. Dick, I'm curious, as an author, do you ever hear from your readers, or once the book is published, is that the end of it, as far as you're concerned?
3: Well, you don't hear on books, but right now I'm hearing from thousands of them.
1: You are? Why? Are they demanding their money back?
3: No, but in the February issue of Coronet, I wrote an article called Dogs Are Dumb. And ever since then, things have been happening. It seems everyone...
1: Getting letters from dogs?
3: No, but I've been getting letters from dog lovers demanding my blood and threatening assault and battery, offering show me their dogs are smarter than I am.
1: They're pretty sensitive dog lovers, huh?
3: Yeah.
1: You think dogs are dumb, really?
3: Well, I have one myself. I'm very fond of him, but I don't think he's very intelligent. Mm-hmm. His...
1: Have you ever discussed you with him? Do you think that dogs are dumb, Dory?
2: I wouldn't say they were dumb, no.
1: Do you think they're as smart as men?
2: As some men, maybe.
1: Well, let's compare dogs and people.

0: Dory, can your husband sit up and beg?
1: No.
0: Does he carry the paper in from the front lawn between his teeth?
1: No.
0: Does your husband ever jump in your lap and let you scratch him around the ears?
1: No.
0: Now then, does your dog jump on your lap and let you scratch his ears?
1: Yes, he does.
0: Well, that shows your dog is smarter than your husband. I'd be glad to do what the dog does for you, but you'd have to get your own paper off the lawn. Dick, I happen to live in Beverly Hills, and most of the dogs I see out there are well-behaved, intelligent, and well-groomed. Now, what have you got to say about that?
2: Well, dogs in Beverly Hills generally are treated like people. I know, for example, there are some poodles out in Beverly Hills that have what they call poodle parties.
0: There's some people out there that have poodle parties.
2: These are exclusive dog parties, though.
0: You mean the people are not allowed at all?
2: Not at all. They have special birthday cakes of hamburger, hand-painted bones for favors. And they amuse each other with their own tricks. Mm-hmm. Usually ends up in a brawl, too.
0: Well, that isn't just confined to the dogs in Beverly Hills. Have you got anything else to say about the Beverly Hills dogs?
2: Well, a survey a few years ago showed that actually there was more dog food sold there than there was baby food.
0: What's wrong with that? In Beverly, they feed their kids dog food. If you knew some of those kids, you'd understand why. Well, I've learned a lot about dogs tonight, and I think all the dogs who are listening certainly learned a lot about people. Now let's play You Bet Your Life. Do you understand the game?
1: I think so.
0: Fine. Well, I wish I did. Now, you selected literary quiz, and remember, the more the question is worth, the harder it is. Now, what do you want to start with? A $10 one, $40, $80,
1: $100?
2: 70.
0: 70. Who wrote The Strange Case of Dr. Jekyll and Mr. Hyde?
2: Robert Louis Stevenson.
0: That is absolutely correct.
3: You now have $170.
0: Now, what do you want to do?
1: What do you think?
2: 80.
1: All right.
0: $80? The Iliad is one of the two celebrated classics by Homer. What is the other one?
2: The Odyssey.
0: The Odyssey is correct, huh?
3: You now have $250.
0: Say, I'm getting an education here tonight. Now you have $250. Now what do you want to do?
1: 90.
0: Who wrote Robinson Crusoe?
2: Daniel Defoe.
0: Daniel Defoe is right.
3: Your bankroll now contains $340.
0: You're pretty lucky to be up here with a literary gift.
1: I know.
0: Huh? This is your last chance to be the other couples. What do you want to do?
1: 100.
0: You can quit or you can go ahead.
2: Let's try the 100.
0: 100. Sidney Carton is the central figure in which of Dickens' stories?
2: The Tale of Two Cities.
0: Tale of Two Cities.
3: And you wind up with $440.
0: Thanks and good luck to the Minnesota Plymouth Dealers.
3: You know, ever since we presented the lovely DeSoto Automatic, people everywhere have been asking us about one particular feature of this great car. Oh, sure, they wanted to know about PowerFlite fully automatic transmission and remarkable DeSoto full-time power steering. But they also wanted to know about another revolutionary DeSoto feature, DeSoto air conditioning. Well, here's the story. Fresh air is taken in through handsome vents on the sides of the car. It's then filtered, cooled and dehumidified by the air conditioning unit on a ledge in the rear of your trunk. This unit, by the way, takes up very little usable luggage space. Then the clean, fresh air is blown gently into the interior of the car. Stale air, odors, tobacco smoke are quickly dispelled, leaving the DeSoto interior cool and comfortable. And no matter what the conditions are outside, blistering hot or freezing cold, the temperature inside is always just right. Just the way you want it for complete driving and passenger comfort. DeSoto air conditioning eliminates the need for blowy open windows, which do nothing but let in air filled with particles of road dust and dirt. And it's simple to work. Just one simple switch on your dashboard operates the whole system. DeSoto air conditioning is available on most DeSoto models as extra equipment. DeSoto air conditioning is just another one of the fine features and added conveniences that enable us to say and prove DeSoto puts you ahead automatically. Next, Groucho, I'd like you to meet Miss Deonto Farnsworth and her partner, Mr. Mel Morrison. Folks, would you come in, please, and meet Groucho Marx.
0: Welcome, welcome for the DeSoto Plymouth Dealer. Say the secret word and you'll divide $100. It's a common word, something you always have with you. Deonto Farnsworth, you're very, very charming, huh?
4: Thank you.
0: What kind of a name is Deonto?
4: Deonto means carnation in Esperanto.
0: Esperanto? Oh, I used to go down there every summer and watch the bullfights, huh? I think it's a lovely little town, don't you?
4: There is no such place as Esperanto.
0: There isn't?
4: No.
0: In that case, I'll have to find some other place to watch the bullfights. What is Esperanto? Does it go over or under chili and beans?
4: Esperanto is an international language that's meant as a secondary language to enable people all over the world to understand each other. It's composed of the better parts of all languages.
0: Mm-hmm. What part of the English language did you use?
4: Hello and yes.
0: That's about all you need, really. You can even skip hello, huh? Who are you again, if I may be so bold as to inquire?
5: Mel Morrison.
0: Mel Morrison, huh? Where's your hometown, Mel?
5: I'm originally from a little town called Nassau, Minnesota. It's a small wooden shoe Dutch community in the southwestern part of Minnesota. But I later moved to Chicago, where I spent most of my life.
0: You changed your shoes, too, I noticed.
5: Mm-hmm.
0: I used to live in Chicago, you know. Whereabouts did you live there?
5: I lived down on the south side, right near the White Sox baseball park.
0: Oh.
5: In fact, I was practically raised in the ballpark. I was a little kid. I picked up pop bottles, sold peanuts, later become an usher, gate man. In fact, I did everything in the ballpark but play ball.
0: Mm. You were a good deal like the team in those days.
5: Right.
0: What sort of a job do you... What do you do now?
5: I'm a crowd engineer.
0: You engineer crowds?
5: Yes, sir. I head a firm here known as Mel Morrison's Crowd Engineers, and we furnish people for public events.
0: You furnish crowds, you mean?
5: No, we just furnish the people that handle them. We furnish the ticket sellers, the gatemen, the ushers, the guards, parking lot attendants for all types of events, baseball, football, the races, wrestling matches, the sportsman show, all types.
0: Who furnishes the crowds?
5: Well, I guess that's up to the management or a good publicity man and a good show.
0: Well, it sounds like interesting work. Tell us something about the crowd. Are they all the same? If you've seen one crowd, I suppose you've seen them all, huh?
5: No, I wouldn't say that they were all the same. For instance, you wouldn't expect the same type of crowd that attends a wrestling match to attend the opera.
0: No, I suppose not. I guess people who like grunting and groaning probably don't care much for screeching and howling. Well, it's been very interesting talking to you two, and I wish both of you the best of luck in the future. Now, let's play You Bet Your Life. We start you off with $100. You try to run it into more than our other couples. Now, you select the general information quiz, and remember, the more the question is worth, the harder it is.
3: In the race for the $3,000, the first couple won $440, and the secret word is arm.
0: Now, what do you want to start with?
1: I'll start with the 80.
5: Okay,
1: the 80.
0: How much?
1: The $80.
0: $80. I said how much because I want you to talk up. Remember, one answer between you.
1: Now. Okay.
0: If Haviland suggests Chinaware, what does Fastoria suggest?
1: Fastoria? Crystal?
5: I haven't the slightest idea.
1: Crystal?
0: Glassware. I guess Crystal is right. Huh? All right.
3: Well, you're off to a good start. Your bankroll now has $180 in it.
0: Now, you can quit any time you want, or you can proceed. Now, what question do you want to start with? Go ahead with.
1: You want
5: to
1: start with
5: 15
1: or
5: 70?
0: 70. I
5: can't
0: hear 70. You. 70. George McManus is the creator of one of the most popular comic strips of our time. What is it?
5: Maggie and Jake.
1: Maggie and Jake.
0: That's right, Maggie and Jake.
3: You now have $250.
1: 60.
0: 60? What do you call the boats used in the canals of Venice for centuries?
1: Gondolas.
0: Gondolas or gondolas is right.
3: You now have $310.
0: And it's your last chance to beat the other couples. You can proceed or you can quit.
5: Shall we go down to, say, 30?
1: Okay, 30.
0: Okay, whose picture is on a $1 bill?
4: George Washington.
0: George Washington is right.
3: And you wind up with $340.
0: Thanks and good luck from the DeSoto Plymouth dealers.
3: Well, Groucho, we invited some women who work for the city to our show tonight. And just before we went on the air, our studio audience selected Mrs. Ida Cole. Her partner is a man with an interesting career, Mr. Joe Oakey. So, folks, would you come in, please, and meet Groucho Marx.
0: Welcome for the DeSoto Plymouth dealers. Say the secret word and you'll divide $100. It's a common word, something you always have with you. Mrs. Ida Cole, I'll start with you. Are you a native Californian?
6: No, Groucho. I was born in Cincinnati, Ohio, in the Avondale section.
0: Is that so? You're married, huh?
6: Yes, I am, Groucho.
0: What does your husband do?
6: Groucho, my husband is associated with the May Realty Company as a real estate salesman.
0: Oh.
6: He sells income property and residential homes.
0: Oh, he dishes date, in other words, huh? And you're Mr. Jack Oakey, huh?
7: Joe Oakey.
0: Joe Oakey, huh? Are you sure you're not Jack Oakey? You're not sure, huh? Do you know Jack Oakey?
7: I heard about him. I don't know him, though.
0: Well, I'll call you Jack Oakey, huh? You don't care, huh?
7: I don't care.
0: And you can call me Joe Oakey, huh? Where are you from, Mr. Oakey?
7: Philadelphia, Pennsylvania.
0: How long ago did this event occur, huh?
7: 1898, Groucho.
0: 1898, huh? Well, that makes you about 39, huh?
7: Easy.
0: Easy. That's an easy 39. Are you married, Mr. Oakey?
7: No, I'm single.
0: Do you have a girl now?
7: No, no.
0: Have you ever gone steady with a girl?
7: No.
0: How long would you call steady? I mean, how long have you gone with a girl at one time, huh?
7: About 3 weeks.
0: 3 weeks and you're, since you're 18, 19 years old? Yeah, you never went longer than 3 weeks with a girl? Why not? Don't you like girls?
7: Sure I like girls. You know anything better?
0: I don't know anything better, and I must say I don't know anything worse either. What sort of business are you in, Joe?
7: Well, I'm a sort of a salesman.
0: Well, that's certainly qualifying it nicely. Well, Joe, I'm not in the market for anything, but out of curiosity, what are you selling?
7: Well, right now I'm not selling anything.
0: That's the kind of a salesman I like. A real live-wire, crackerjack salesman. Well, are you loafing now?
7: Well, right now I'm not doing anything.
0: You're not? Well, maybe we can find a job for you, Joe. What sort of work have you done in the past? Aside from not selling anything. What sort of work have you done in the past?
7: Well, let me see now. Many, many years ago, I sort of took to the liking of the sea. I was a sort of a merchant marine sailor, Groucho.
0: Oh, like Moby Dick?
7: I don't know nothing about Moby Dick, but I... I had quite an experience, Groucho. When I was a kid, I signed aboard a cattle boat.
0: As one of the cattle or as one of the... as part of the crew?
7: As part of the crew.
0: Uh-huh.
7: We had a lot of donkeys on there, mules.
0: Was this the crew, the donkeys?
7: No.
0: Well, Ida, let's declare a recess for a moment and find out about your work here. Fenneman says you're with the city. What do you do, Ida?
6: That's right. I'm a recreation director with the Department of Recreation and Parks.
0: Well,
6: and I have a center, one of the centers in the city. It's called the Marvin Youth Center.
0: Mm-hmm.
6: And
0: Well, could you direct some recreation my way? Where do you do your directing? Outside the pool hall?
6: No, we have a building that we have an auditorium where we have basketball and sports and dancing and such.
0: I've been to the city playground, you know. I go down there two or three mornings a week with my daughter, Melinda. She's only 7. And then she picks me up around 5, and I'm ready for bed. Well, what are some of the activities you have to offer at these playgrounds? Yeah, haven't you got something for fellas of my age group, like hopscotch? I mean, without the hops.
6: Well, we do have activities, and I think something you might be interested in is our weightlifting program. We have a lot of men there.
0: If they'd promise not to drop me, I'd be willing to... I used to be a dumbbell at the local gymnasium. Joe, I've got my second win now. Let's continue your story. Now, what is your present ambition, Joe, aside from being first in line at the unemployment office?
7: Well, I kind of like to write jokes.
0: You do? Well, so would I, but I haven't been doing very well tonight, I must say. Well, just don't lose your place in line, Joe. Have you ever tried writing jokes?
7: Well, I wrote about 3 or 4 jokes. I sold some of them to some big comedians, you know.
0: You did? Like who?
7: Like you.
0: You sold me jokes?
7: Not you, but several big ones like you. I don't want to mention their names, you know what I mean.
0: I see. Well, I don't buy any jokes, at least not from strangers, Joe. I bought a joke from a stranger once, and after I got home, I found it had over 100,000 miles on it, this joke. The fellow sold it to me, said it used to belong to a school teacher in Pasadena. You know, I always like to encourage potential Joe Millers or Mark Twains. Joe, could you give us an example of one of your jokes?
7: Well, how much will you pay me?
0: Well, that's a pretty good joke right there. Joe, don't you have any free samples?
7: Well, yeah, I got one here if you like it.
0: I'll tell you what you do, Joe. What? If your joke gets a big laugh,
7: yeah,
0: I'll give you $5. Now, you go ahead. And I'll let the audience judge.
7: Well, this is a story about an income tax party who paid his income tax.
0: So far, it's not very funny, Joe.
7: Well, I'm not finished yet.
0: No, but they finished with me.
7: And he kind of figured that he'd had a rebate coming, and he had written a letter to the Internal Revenue Groucho, and they, in turn, answered him in this manner. They said, "Dear sir, we're in receipt of your letter, and you're right about having the rebate, enclosed fine check in the sum of 1 cent. He went over to the bank, and he said to the teller, "I'd like to have this check cashed." And the teller says, "How do you want it, heads or tails?"

0: I've certainly got a bigger laugh than anything I've said tonight. That's a... As a matter of fact, I sort of like that joke, Joe. Now, what are your plans for the immediate future?
1: How about the $5?
0: Well, Joe, it was so unusual to hear a laugh here tonight that I'm going to give you the $5 anyway.
1: I'm going to frame this, but I want your autograph on there after the show.
0: Well, I've been framed for less than... Well, it's been a laughable experience talking to you two. And Joe, I wish you lots of success in the future. Now let's see how much money you can win.
2: In the race for the $3,000, our first couple, Mrs. Martin and Mr. Hubler, are still leading with $440.
0: You selected movie quiz. Remember, the more the question is worth, the harder it is. Talker.
3: $70.
0: For $70, what male star had his first big success a few years ago in the title role of Golden Boy?
3: William Holden
0: is correct.
4: You now have $170.
0: Now what do you want to do?
3: $80.
0: Who plays the leading role of the Mountie in the latest version of Rosemarie?
3: Howard Keel. Is it Howard Keel?
0: You learned this in a playground at a river park?
3: I like to go to movies. Is that correct?
0: Yes, that is correct. Howard Keel is right. Huh?
4: You now have $250.
0: Take 90?
3: 90.
0: Who played the title role in the Eddie Cantor story?
3: Keith Brazell
0: is right.
4: You'll now have $340 in your bankroll.
0: And here's your last chance to beat the other couples. What are you going to go for?
5: We ought to stop.
3: Take $100.
0: $100. Who produced and directed Roman Holiday?
3: Roman Holiday, I don't want to...
0: Help her, Joe.
3: Who produced and directed it was William Wyler.
0: William Wyler is right.
4: And you wind up with $440.
0: You better give her a big hug, Joe, man. Huh?
1: You know, I took a look at her. I said, you're smart. You do the talking. I don't know if I'm not.
4: You wind up with $440.
0: Thanks and good luck from the DeSoto Plymouth Dealers. You're a smart guy.
4: And that means that we wind up with a tie for the big question tonight. The couple was just here, and Mrs. Martin and the writer, Mr. Hubler, with $440 also. And in just 1 minute, they'll all get a chance at the DeSoto Plymouth $3,000 question. Well, Gaucho, here are the two winning couples all set for the DeSoto Plymouth $3,000 question. We've given them each a card to write down their answer on. And, of course, if both couples get it right, we'll split the money between them. All set?
0: All right, here we go for $3,000. I'll give you 15 seconds to decide on a single answer between you. Think carefully and please no help from the audience. Are you ready? Mary Geneva Dood, D-O-U-D, or Dowd, was the maiden name of the wife of one of our presidents. For $3,000, who married Mary Geneva Dowd?

0: There's the writer's solution.
1: This is President Buchanan?
0: Yeah.
1: No, that's wrong.
0: What is this?
1: Abraham Lincoln, that's wrong.
2: Too bad. Well, I don't.
1: It is Mary Geneva Dowd, as she's Mamie, that's Dwight D. Eisenhower's wife. That's a dirty trick, but that's the way it goes on our show. So that means the big question next week will be worth $3,500. Well, you lost the big money, all of you, but how much did they win the quiz, George?
0: Well, each couple won $440 in the quiz.
1: Well, that's not too bad. Congratulations and thanks to all of you and to all of our contestants on the show tonight.

0: Be sure to tune in again next Wednesday night at this same time for the Groucho Marx Show, when the big question will be worth $3,500. 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
1: And when you drive in, tell them Groucho sent you. 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
0: Folks, here's a reminder from the National Safety Council. 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You Bet Your Life, transcribed from Hollywood, is produced by John Goodell. Directed by Robert Dwan and Bernie Smith. Music by Jack Meekin. This is George Fenneman signing off for the more than 3,000 DeSoto Plymouth dealers from coast to coast. You Bet Your Life is heard by our armed forces throughout the world.

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1: 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Do you think I might try a piece? 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

0: The Adventures of the Saint, starring Vincent Price. 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The Robin Hood of modern crime now comes transcribed to radio, starring Hollywood's brilliant and talented actor Vincent Price as the Saint.
1: Good afternoon, Mr. Templar.
2: Oh, good afternoon.
1: Well, come in, sir. Come in.
2: You're very kind.
1: Yes?
2: Well, it isn't everyone who'd invite a mere stranger in like this. And the fact that it's my own apartment into which I'm being invited is... Did you find what you were looking for?
1: Oh, dear. Then you can tell I've been searching through your things. But I took such pains to be neat. I abhor disorder.
2: That's exactly the way I feel about fat intruders who practice burglary in my apartment.
1: Burglary? Oh, really, sir? Do I look like a burglar?
2: You look like a fastidious rhinoceros with a taste for Bond Street tailoring.
1: You see how appearances can be deceiving. I assure you, sir, another thing I am not is a rhinoceros.
2: That makes two things you aren't. Suppose we trade him for one thing you are.
1: Very well. For one thing, I am an unhappy man.
2: Your wife doesn't understand you.
1: No, the reason for my unhappiness is I no longer understand myself. I've changed. It worries me. Now, take last night, for example.
2: Yes?
1: It was such a commonplace activity. The sort of thing a man in my profession soon gets used to. And yet, all during it and afterwards, I found myself actually feeling sorry for the poor chap.
2: Oh, and what was happening to the poor chap?
1: Oh, the usual thing. Placing lighted matches under the fellow's fingernails, pressing burning cigars into the soles of his feet.
2: Sticking pins into the calf of his leg.
1: Yes, exactly. Prosaic, unoriginal, but still highly effective, eh? If they weren't effective, it's hardly likely that I would be here, wouldn't you say?
2: The point is, why are you here, Fatty?
1: The name is Archibald.
2: Archibald?
1: Roland P. Archibald. Obviously, I have come to regain possession of my property.
2: What property? What does it look like?
1: An envelope, Mr. Templar. A small manila envelope.
2: And the man you tortured said he gave it to me?
1: Yes. Fernandez said your name very clearly, even though we were doing a magnificent job of twisting his arm at the time.
2: And he was doing a pretty good job of pulling your leg.
1: What do you mean?
2: Look, Roland T. Archibald, my tailor is due here at any moment with a newly made suit that I am very eager to try on. I'd be obliged to you if you picked up your marbles and...
1: Nice.
2: That depends on whom it's being pointed at.
1: It's a Rolfer, one of the finest automatics the Germans ever made.
2: I suppose you'd suspect an ulterior motive if I asked you for a closer look.
1: The envelope, please. I've gone to considerable trouble, Mr. Templar. My patience is exhausted, thoroughly exhausted. I'm not as thin as I used to be.
2: Should we break some rye crisp together?
1: The envelope, for the last time.
2: Very well. I suppose next you'll be pestering me for a stamp.
1: Wait. Don't come any closer, Saints.
2: Well, I have to get the envelope. I just don't happen to have it on me.
1: I've searched this apartment thoroughly. It has to be on your person.
2: Outwitted, curse you.
1: I'll take it, please. Hand it over.
2: All right. Wouldn't it be amusing if when I reached into my pocket, instead of finding an envelope, I found a gun?
1: You have a gun, Mr. Templar?
2: A gun? Of course not. I was just...
1: Wait. Keep your hands where they are, Saint.
2: But the envelope...
1: Now raise your hands, please. Higher. Thank you. I'll remove the envelope from your pocket myself.
2: Playing it cagey, chubby?
1: In my profession, caution is the difference between living and dying. Now, which pocket?
2: This one. Yes. It is a nice gun. You'd shown it to me when I asked. I wouldn't have had to kick in your bay window.
1: That kick is going to cost you your life.
2: Well, everything's expensive these days. Do you know the way out?
1: Yes, Mr. Templar. But what's more important, I know the way back.
2: Who is it?
3: It's Finley, Mr. Templar. I've brought your suit.
2: Oh, come in, Finley. If you'd been here 10 minutes ago, you'd have found me having my measure taken by someone else.
3: Indeed. You're displeased with my work, Mr. Templar?
2: That someone else wasn't a custom tailor, Finley. He was taking my measure with a gun. Well, now, let's see. How did this latest masterpiece of yours work out?
3: Well, if I may say so, sir, I do believe I've exceeded myself.
2: Then you've exceeded the best tailor in town.
3: If you'll remove your coat, Mr. Templar. I'll just take the suit out of the box. Yeah. Now, if you'll just slip the coat on.
2: All right. Oh, that's a good fit.
3: Step over to the mirror, sir.
2: Right. Yeah. It's a well-tailored piece of... Hey, what's this?
3: Pardon?
2: This little... Well, I'll be.
3: Something wrong, sir?
2: Yeah. Yeah, or is it the latest fashion to wear a bullet hole beside the breast pocket?
3: What's that? A bullet hole?
2: Well, look, see for yourself. Small and round and still smelling of cordite.
3: But it isn't possible. How could a thing like that have happened?
2: Well, did this suit have any known enemies? Say, a bargain basement blue serge with a jealousy neurosis?
3: Mr. Templar, I'm dumbfounded. I don't know what to say.
2: Well, what's this?
3: Another bullet hole?
2: Huh. Something in the inside pocket. It feels like a... It's an envelope.
3: What?
2: Yeah, a small manila envelope. Now, that has a familiar ring. And so has this name penciled across the flap.
3: Name?
2: Yeah. Do you have a customer named Fernandez?
3: Fernandez? Why, no, sir. I know no one by that name. Who is he, sir?
2: A man who tells tall tales when his arm is twisted. A man who right now is probably very dead.
4: My beloved, fill the cup that clears today of past regret and future fears. Tomorrow I may be...
2: Exactly where you are right now. Quoting Omar Khayyam to a disinterested highball glass.
4: And empty, Simon. This cup that clears, empty.
2: An entirely temporary condition. Bartender?
5: Yes?
2: Double for Mr. Murphy, and I will have the same.
5: Yes, sir.
4: Your generosity is matched only by your intelligence and wits. What brings the mighty man catcher to Third Avenue?
5: Whiskey? Women?
2: An encyclopedia that walks like a man.
4: And drinks like a fish. I'm at your service, my saintly friend.
2: Well, I'm glad Einstein just wasn't available.
4: An amateur.
5: Hey, I, sir.
2: No, thank you.
4: Oh, thank you, thank you.
2: Ah.
4: Ask me anything, Simon. My brain is in your hands.
2: I will start with names. Two names.
4: Name them.
2: Roland P. Archibald.
4: Neat, natty, and fat with an extra bulge under the arm that probably means a gun.
2: Mm-hmm, that's Roland.
4: And that's all.
2: Now, don't tell me that filing system you call a brain has slipped up on Roland P.
4: I'm afraid so, Simon. He has, no friends, no acquaintances, no known occupation, and on anything. A very mysterious cookie.
2: Well, I'd put him more in the plum pudding class. Next name? Fernandez.
4: Fernandez? Oh, Simon, I know so many.
2: I was afraid you would.
4: Three bartenders, a manufacturer of hearing aids, a truck driver. Oh, best and safest driver I ever knew.
2: All truck drivers are the best and the safest. Any more?
4: Safecracker, a professor of Oriental languages, three more bartenders.
2: What's the use? I wouldn't know the right one if I heard it. Look, take a look at this. Four sheets of foolscap.
4: You want to know what it is?
2: I know what it is. It's a formula, a complicated formula in nuclear physics.
4: Oh, now I'm learning. Where did you get this hot potato, Simon?
2: It came in a small manila envelope that I found in the pocket of a brand new suit.
4: And you want me to tell you what the formula means? Too bad Einstein wasn't available.
2: I'm more concerned with whom this belongs to rather than what it means. These initials printed in the upper left-hand corner.
4: The initials. Oh, yeah. D.R.L.
2: Mm-hmm. Which means?
4: D.R.L. Well, Simon, on a formula in nuclear physics, the L probably stands for laboratory.
2: Mm-hmm. Bartender. Triple for Mr. Murphy.
5: Yes, sir.
4: Drop in any time, Simon, any time. I shall always be glad to receive you.
6: Hi.
2: Hi.
6: Been waiting a long time for you to come out of that saloon.
2: Oh, why?
6: I wanted to see you, that's why. You're the saint, aren't you?
2: I'm the saint, and you're seeing me. What are you seeing me about?
6: The envelope. You know, the one with the formula. I want it.
2: Now, don't tell me it's your homework. You know who I am, Junior. Who are you?
6: It don't make no difference who I am. But if it'll make you happy...
2: It'll make me happy.
6: The name's Gus. Now, come on, give.
2: Why?
6: I got a gun in my pocket, that's why. And I'm told to bring back that envelope no matter what.
2: And if I refuse to give it to you, you'll shoot me and take it from me, huh?
6: That's the truth.
2: Hmm. You're new at this, aren't you?
6: I know my way around.
2: What happens when you shoot me here on the sidewalk?
6: You fall down, of course.
2: Eventually. But first a woman screams. There's always a woman who screams. And people start running toward us, and a cop comes tearing up, and, what do you do during all of this, Gus?
6: Me? I run.
2: And the envelope?
6: I take it out of your pocket before I run.
2: Oh? You'll have time.
6: Huh?
2: When a man is shot, he doesn't just go plop like they do in the funny papers. First, he clutches the spot where the bullet hit him, and then he staggers around for a while. Then he lurches, swerves, sinks to one knee, gets up again. You know, nothing brings out the ham in a man like being shot.
6: So?
2: Well, you'll have to wait until I'm through with my dying act before you can reach into my pocket, Gus. By that time...
6: Yeah. Maybe you're right.
2: Well, there will be no charge for the lesson.
6: Maybe I can teach you something.
2: What? It's rifle fire. Get down. Over here, behind this car. Gus!
6: You're wrong, say. I didn't lurch or stagger. No woman screamed.
2: Gus!
6: I didn't stay.
2: Gus! I guess mine was the last lie you'll ever hear. You, Fatty.
7: Now, Mr. Templar, I wish you wouldn't persist in calling me by that absurd name.
2: Well, worse by any other name. I suppose the same sort of reasoning applies to a rat. Well, is this the big moment, Roland?
7: Eh?
2: Archibald's revenge, the payoff I was promised for, the kick in the stomach I delivered?
7: I would hardly honk my horn after you shout your name at the top of my voice on a busy thoroughfare if it were my intention to kill you, Mr. Templar.
2: No, I suppose you wouldn't. You'd park your car somewhere and stalk me from it with a high-powered rifle.
7: Well, you know, that sounds rather effective. I must bear it in mind for the future.
2: Yeah, I'm still bearing it in mind from the past. A kid named Gus caught the bullet for me.
7: Huh? I don't quite understand.
2: It's simple, Fatty. You missed me.
7: You think that I... Oh, really, sir, this is most amusing.
2: You won't hear Gus laughing.
7: My dear Templar, I am an expert rifleman. If I had aimed at you, I shouldn't have missed you. But come, sir, the temper of this conversation is not at all what I had in mind when I sought you out.
2: No?
7: I should like to suggest an armistice, a peace plan, as it were, with the loser paying a generous amount as reparations to the winner.
2: Meaning that you wind up with a formula and I with the customary 30 pieces of silver.
7: No, come, Templar. You make it sound as if treason were involved. I assure you, the formula has nothing to do with any government project.
2: Then what is it, Chubby? A recipe for sweet potato pie? A method of manufacturing quick frozen bourbon? What is it?
7: The only person who can answer that is Dr. Vargas.
2: Dr. Vargas? Vargas? Thanks.
7: Where are you going, Mr. Templar?
2: Consult the phone book. You have just given me the answer to another one of three puzzling initials, Chubby. I think I know now what the middle one stands for.

0: Good morning.
1: Good morning. May I help you?
0: So this is VRL, hmm? Good old VRL.
1: I beg your pardon?
0: I'd like to see Dr. Vargas.
1: Dr. Vargas?
0: You seem surprised. This is the Vargas Research Laboratories, VRL?
1: Of course, but Dr. Vargas never sees visitors.
0: Oh, I'm not a visitor. What I've got in a small manila envelope practically makes me a member of the firm.
1: I beg your pardon?
0: Again? And on such short acquaintance?
1: What?
0: Merely tell the doctor it's probably a matter of life or death.
1: But I've strict instructions never to interrupt the doctor. Whom shall I say is calling?
0: Simon Templar.
1: Simon? Sent?
0: With a question mark where my halo ought to be. Do we know each other?
1: No.
0: Something tells me that we will. But until that happy moment,
2: it's up, Templar! Send him right in!
0: Hey, did you hear something? Something that sounded like artillery fire with the ability to make words?
1: Through that door, Mr. Templar.
0: Oh, thank you.
2: Well, come in, come in. Don't take all day about it. You can close the door now. Sit down, Templar. I believe we have something to discuss.
0: I have something to discuss with Dr. Vargas.
2: And who am I supposed to be, Snow White?
0: I'd rather not answer that.
2: Let's get right to the heart of it, Templar. I'm a busy woman.
0: And I'm a puzzled man, Doctor. And one of the things that puzzles me is how you knew I was coming here.
2: A friend told me to expect you.
0: A friend who carries about 75 extra pounds and who dislikes being called fatty, hmm? Not so sure I like your friends.
2: And I'm not so sure I give a hang. Just for the record, I've been checked and double-checked by almost every government agency in this and several other countries.
0: Oh, then you are doing government work. Your fat friend is a terrible liar.
2: Take it up with his clergyman. We're here to discuss a formula. One that somehow found its way out of this laboratory and into your pocket. You have it?
0: Yeah, it's burning a hole in that pocket.
2: Toss it over. This is what the fuss is all about?
0: That.
2: Good day, Templar.
0: Yes, it is rather nice, huh?
2: Then please feel free to go out and enjoy it and take this mishmash with you.
0: Mishmash?
2: Gibberish, prattle, nonsense. Pick your own word.
0: The word I pick is why.
2: Why? Why what?
0: Look, if this formula is mishmash, why does a fat man named Archibald want it so badly? Why does a kid named Gus threaten to gun me down for it and wind up getting a rifle slug ride into another world? And why is a new suit delivered with a bullet hole over the heart? And why does...
2: I'm a scientist, not a policeman. Goodbye, Mr...
1: Dr. Vargas, excuse me.
2: Yes?
1: You were in the laboratory right away.
2: Okay. Mr. Templar is just leaving. Will you show him out, Miss Fernandez?
0: Did she say Fernandez?
3: That's my name. Jean Fernandez.
0: Well, I'm delighted to hear it. You have a father, a husband perhaps, or is it a brother who might be mysteriously absent?
1: You know it. Oh, Mr. Templar, you must help me. You must.
0: How?
1: My brother lives. He... No, we can't talk here. Later.
0: Well, here's my address. And if you see a certain beef trust named Archibald before I do, don't tell him your name is Fernandez.
1: But he knows I... Oh, Mr. Templar, I'm afraid.
4: Who is it?
5: It's I, sir. Finley. May I see you for a moment?
0: Oh. Well, come in, Finley. Now, don't tell me you've made me a new coat this fast.
5: Oh, no, Mr. Templar. I could hardly do justice to my craft if I... Mr. Templar, I have a problem.
0: Well, judging from the record, you've come to the right place to unload it.
5: It's that object you found in the suit I delivered yesterday, sir.
0: The manila envelope?
5: Yes, sir. A gentleman called at my shop today inquiring for it. He insists that the envelope is his and demands its return.
0: A fat gentleman?
5: No, sir. A rather thin gentleman. His name is Fernandez.
0: I doubt it.
5: Pardon?
0: Did he tell you how the envelope happened to be found in my suit?
5: Yes, sir, he did. He was in for a fitting himself the other day.
0: Fernandez?
5: Yes, sir, Fernandez. He says he saw your coat hanging on the rack, admired it, and on an impulse tried it on. The envelope had been in his hands at the time.
0: And he just slipped it into the pocket and then forgot about it, huh?
5: So he informed me, sir. Now he's threatening me with legal action if I don't...
0: Tell the gentleman to call here for the envelope, Finley. If he can identify the contents, he can have it.
5: Well, that sounds reasonable enough, Mr. Templar. I'll tell him. Good day, sir, and thank you.
0: Oh, Finley.
5: Yes, sir.
0: Tell the gentleman I'll expect an explanation about that bullet hole in my coat. You know, I'm dying to hear how the gentleman gets around that one.

0: Who is it this time?
1: It's me, Jean Fernandez. Quick, let me in.
0: Jean, I expected you hours ago.
1: I couldn't get away. And when I did, he followed me. I had to lose him.
0: Who?
1: The fat man, Archibald.
0: You know, it's remarkable that he stays that fat, getting around as much as he does.
1: Oh, Mr. Temple, please. I haven't seen or heard from Lewis in 3 days. Do you know what...
0: No.
1: But I thought...
0: It isn't what you thought or what you think that's going to find your brother, Jean. It's what you know.
1: What I know. I don't understand.
0: Jean, what's your brother mixed up in?
1: No, I can't tell you. I came here because I thought you knew where Lewis is. I'm going now.
0: Do you want to see your brother again? Alive?
1: What? What do you mean?
0: The first and last I heard of your brother was when Fatty told me about putting lighted matches under his fingernails.
1: Oh, no. No.
0: I didn't mean to break it to you so ungently. But you've got to be made to realize that unless you tell me what...
1: All right. I'll tell you. But you must help me find Lewis. You must.
0: And I will. Now, first, that formula that seems to be so important and yet isn't.
1: I did that.
0: You did what?
1: I'll begin at the beginning.
0: It's a good place to begin from.
1: When Lewis was a very young man, in his teens, he was restless, nervous, neurotic, the doctor called it.
0: The type which, with a few lies here and a little propaganda there, is easily convinced that there's nothing more noble than a certain form of politics, huh?
1: He joined the movement and rose rapidly in it. He was slated for big things. Till one day he stopped being restless and neurotic and looked at himself and what he'd become with disgust.
0: And so he quit?
1: Oh, he only thought he quit. All these years, he didn't have the slightest connection with him. He never dreamed that they'd seek him out again and had expected him to...
0: They wanted something from him, huh? Something that he could get for them easier than anyone else could.
1: Well, they found out where I was working. They knew that Dr. Vargas was conducting important experiments, and they made my brother a proposition. Either he was to make me give him the Vargas formula, or he was to be executed. Oh, can't you see why I'm so worried?
0: Especially since the formula you gave your brother to pass along was a phony.
1: That's right. I couldn't give him the real one, not even to save his life. I simply couldn't. So I copied things from papers the doctor had thrown away. A little bit of each of the score of discarded papers. I thought it would work, that I'd fool them. Lewis doesn't know. He took it from me. Said goodbye.
0: And you haven't seen him since. Did he tell you where he was bringing the supposed formula? Who he was giving it to?
1: He said I'd be safer if I didn't know. He merely said that he was going to meet a man who'd been one of their cleverest agents for years. One of the most important men in the organization. Oh, it must be him. It must be.
0: Fatty? Well, what makes you think so?
1: Why else would he follow me? Why else would he...
0: Where are you going?
1: To look out the window. I want to see if he's there.
0: No, Jean, get away from that window.
1: I just want to see if...
0: Somebody's been playing 4th of July with a high-powered rifle. This is no time to stand there...
2: Jean, get down! Jean! Jean! Jean!

0: Hello. Welcome home.
1: Again?
0: Come in, Mr. Templer. Come in, sir.
1: Someday I'll open the door of my apartment, walk in, and... this time you weren't quite so neat about it, Fatty.
0: The name is Archibald. And this time, Mr. Templer, it was someone else. Someone with deplorably messy habits who searched your apartment. You've been to the hospital?
1: Yes.
0: Miss Fernandez is...
1: She'll live. How about her brother, will he?
0: He's still in a coma.
1: I suppose we discuss Roland P. Archibald and what brings him here this time.
0: Well, my dear sir, the formula, naturally.
1: No, Roland, not the formula.
0: Huh?
1: I'm certain Dr. Vargas must have told you by now that the formula...
0: Why should she tell me anything?
1: Because of what you are, Roland. Something had been stolen from a laboratory, so you set out to bring it back. That's your job. We're both on the same team.
0: But, my dear Templar, I'm the villain in this opera. I'm the fellow who swore that he'd have your life, remember?
1: And your cover. You were making like the criminal element as a cover-up. You're a counterintelligence agent.
0: Am I?
1: Yeah, I began to get on to you and to what part you were playing in this drama when I called on Vargas this morning.
0: Huh?
1: She was expecting me. And the only one who could possibly have told her that I'd be dropping in was you.
0: And so?
1: The doctor is doing important work. She's been security checked from here to Sunday. So, since you're playing ball with her, you must be playing for the home team.
0: Have you anything at all that might help us find out who pressured Fernandez to go after the formula?
1: He's the same man who's been shooting off his rifle.
0: If we could only find out who he
1: is. I know who he is.
0: You do?
1: Sure. Fernandez gets the formula from his sister, goes to deliver it, has a few unpleasant words with Uncle Joe's one-man spy ring, and they start fighting with guns. My new suit is a casualty.
0: So was Fernandez, but he managed to get away and come to us. He's been in a coma ever since. Keeps muttering your name and the words... In the pocket. In the pocket.
1: Which led you to me and the pocket I was wearing instead of the pocket of the new suit that was hanging in the shop with my name on it.
0: Would you mind explaining?
1: Well, Fernandez wasn't sure he'd be able to get away. So he hid the manila envelope with the formula in the pocket of my new suit.
0: Get away? Get away from where?
1: From the tailor shop where he went to meet the spy.
0: But why the tailor shop?
1: What? Because the spy has a cover identity, too. He happens to be
2: a... Up your hands. Both of you.
1: I was saying he happens to be a tailor. A tailor named Finley.
2: Keep those hands up.
1: A tailor named Finley who one day tells me he's never heard of a man named Fernandez, and the next day tells me an old customer named Fernandez is called to claim the manila envelope.
2: You're very clever, Mr. Templer.
0: But where did you come from just now? Where were you hiding?
2: I was in the closet, Fatty. You very rudely dropped in here while I was going through Mr. Templer's things just before.
1: Still looking for that elusive manila envelope, eh, Finley?
2: Yes. But the search seems to be about over. Mr. Templer, sir... Oh, I know what you're going to say. It's worthless. Don't waste your words, your last words. Just take the envelope out of your pocket and hand it over.
1: Well, if you insist, and I see that you do.
2: Careful, Saint. Very careful now. Something is funny.
0: Yes, I was just thinking. Wouldn't it be amusing if when he reached into his pocket, instead of bringing out an envelope, he brought out a gun?
2: He wouldn't live long enough to point it. You have a gun, Templar?
1: A gun? Oh, why, of course not.
2: Wait. Stay just as you are, Templar. I'll take the envelope from your pocket myself.
1: Playing it cagey, huh?
2: In my profession, it... Which pocket?
1: This one.
0: Oh, that's splendid, Mr. Templar. Splendid, splendid. You must teach me that kick trick sometime. And the knockout punch was magnificent. Oh, I enjoyed it.
1: Thank you. But I don't think you enjoyed it nearly as much as I did. In fact, Fatty, I'm a little sorry it's over.
0: Oh, Mr. Templer, for the last time, the name is...
1: Yes?
0: Never mind. I think you've earned the right to call me Fatty.
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1: Ladies and gentlemen, in tonight's cast you heard Patricia Jepson as Jean and Bill Conrad as Archibald. Jack Moyles was Finley, Whitfield Connors, Murphy. Sam Edwards played Gus and Jody Gilbert, Dr. Vargas. This is Vincent Price inviting you to join us again next week at the same time for another exciting adventure of the Saint. Good night.

0: Tonight's script of The Saint was written by Michael Cramoy. 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Vincent Price is soon to be seen co-starring with Errol Flynn and Michelin Prell in William Marshall's production of Bloodline. All you Saint fans will be glad to know that The Saint comic books are on sale at all newsstands. Your announcer is Don Stanley. Three chimes mean good times on NBC. 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And Sunday also means the Harris family with Frankie, Julius, and all the other favorites of the Phil Harris Alice Faye Show. And today, hear Judy Holliday, Jimmy Durante, Carmen Miranda on The Big Show on NBC.
1: Once upon a time, there was an engineer.
2: Choo-choo Charlie was his name, we hear.
1: He had an engine and he sure had fun. 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
1: Hello, this is your friend Tim, and today I'll tell you how Jump Jump, the little elf from Holiday House, and I finally succeeded in saving Christmas.

Well, just when Mary Holiday, Jump Jump, and the other folks from Holiday House and I had managed to rescue the reindeer and send them back home to Santa, we had been captured and made prisoners in the Ice Queen's palace. Now, in just a minute, I'll go on with my story.

0: In the tower room of her palace, the Ice Queen had warned us that she was going to turn us all to ice. Mary Holiday had called to Achi Pogli the Clown to be careful when...
1: Achi Pogli, oh, Achi Pogli, look out! Oh, the Ice Queen is touching Achi Pogli!
2: Oh, Pogli's turned to ice!
1: Oh, you wicked Ice Queen!
3: Let that be a lesson to the rest of you!
4: Ice Queen, I've been thinking that...
1: Sleepy
3: Sam. I had enough from you, too, Lion.
1: Oh, Sleepy Slim! Sleepy Slim, now you've turned to ice,
3: too! And I have no need of a poet at the Ice Palace.
1: Oh, the poet?
2: And the poet is standing stiff and still. He can't move.
3: And as for you, Mary Holiday...
2: Don't you dare touch Mary Holiday! Oh, Mary Holiday, she's standing so still.
3: And I'm tired of elves, too.
5: You'll never touch me, Ice Queen. You'll never touch me.
1: That's it, jump, jump, jump fast. You missed him, Ice Queen. You missed him. Jump fast, jump, jump, over the table. Not on the chair. You can't catch him, Ice Queen. Jump up on the silver screen, jump, jump. Oh, you see, she can't catch you up there.
3: Come here, you elf. I command it. Come here.
1: Don't come down off the top of the screen, jump, jump. Don't come down.
3: Come down, I say.
5: Listen to me, Ice Queen.
3: Come down, I say.
1: Listen to him, Ice Queen. He wants to make a bargain with you.
3: A bargain? An elf bargains with a queen? Come down.
0: He wants you to look in your magic mirror, your television screen, Ice Queen. What do you want the Ice Queen to see, Jump Jump?
3: It's some sort of a trick. I'll play no games with elves.
0: What shall I do, Christmas Fairy? Please do something to help us.
2: I don't know what to do. Everybody's been turned to ice except Jump Jump and me.
0: Please help us, Christmas Fairy.
6: Then I heard the beautiful music which told me that the Christmas Fairy was near.
0: Listen, Ice Queen, listen!
3: It is only the voice of the Christmas spirit. But your wonderful fairy doesn't dare show herself in my tower room.
0: You're mistaken about that, Ice Queen. Look behind you. There she is.
3: So, at last we meet, Christmas spirit.

0: As you can see, your friends here have turned to ice. You have no power here to melt their hearts, which have turned to ice.
1: But the Christmas fairy only smiled and went toward Mary Holiday, who was standing like a statue made of ice.
0: Don't you dare to touch them!
2: Oh, look, Jump-Jump, the Christmas fairy touched Mary Holiday. And now she's touching Archie Pogley, and Sleepy Slim, and the poet. Are you all right, Mary Holiday?
3: Yes, dear,
2: are
3: I'm
2: you all right,
3: right
2: Archie Pogley, Sleepy Slim, and poet?
4: I'm all right, Yep.
5: Oh. Don't ever be afraid, Tim. We're all right. The Christmas fairy has told me that there is something the Ice Queen is afraid of.
2: The Ice Queen? Afraid? Afraid of what, Mary Holiday?
0: Afraid? I am afraid of nothing.
6: Oh, yes, you are.
5: You are afraid to look at all the faces of the children in your silver screen.
6: Yes, you are.
2: That's right, Ice Queen, so you are.
0: I'm not afraid to look at children's faces.
6: She's afraid.
0: I'll show you I am afraid of nothing. I'll switch on the silver screen at once.
2: How long has it been since you looked at the world, Ice Queen?
0: I never waste time looking at human creatures.
2: Haven't you ever watched the children before, Ice Queen?
0: Of course not. I have important things to do. Now the screen is ready to show me whatever I desire.
6: Make it show you a toy shop, Ice Queen.
0: Very well. Oh, silver screen of magic skill, yield thy mirror to my will. Let us see a shop where toys are sold and bought for girls and boys.
2: Now the silver screen shows us a big store, and there are hundreds of children crowding around the toys.
0: What are they doing?
6: They are looking at toys.
0: Why are they smiling?
6: They are happy.
0: Why are they happy?
6: They are thinking of what they want for Christmas.
0: There will be no Christmas.
2: There are children putting ornaments on a Christmas tree now, and they're laughing.
0: What is that strange light in their eyes?
2: That's the light of happiness, Ice Queen. See the star on top of the Christmas tree? It's shining so brightly.
0: Its brightness hurts my eyes.
2: That star itself is the token of Christmas, which is peace and joy.
0: I can't look at it anymore. And the way the children are smiling, the way their faces are aglow with joy, I can't look anymore, I can't look.
6: Yes, look at them.
0: I can't look at them. Something is happening. Something is happening to my heart. It makes my heart hurt.
2: How can it hurt you to see the children so happy and waiting for Christmas?
0: I don't know. But something in their faces makes me feel as if my heart were, well, melting. Now they are singing. I can hear them. It hurts my ears.
2: They're singing a Christmas carol.
5: Look at the Ice Queen, Tim. Look, Archie Pogley. The Ice Queen looks different.
2: Yes.
5: You know what I think? I think the spell is broken.
7: Yes. Yes, I think the spell is broken. Yes, and it makes me feel fine. I feel happy. Look, I can even turn a handspring again. Here I go.
5: The Christmas spirit has won, Tim. Jump, jump. The Christmas spirit has won.
2: And look at the Ice Queen now. She's gazing into the screen at the children around the tree.
7: Yes.
2: She's melting all right, Mary Holiday. See? Her heart is melting. She's crying real tears.
5: So she is. And the walls of the tower room are changing. Oh, Tim, they're turning from ice into walls of silver. They sparkle like stardust.
7: It's the most amazing thing I ever saw.
0: Oh, how wrong I have been to try to take away from the world something as joyous as Christmas.
5: Let's change the Ice Queen's name to
0: yes.
5: Snow Queen, shall we?
0: Yes.
5: Ice is cold and bitter, but snow is the Earth's warm coat in winter.
7: Yep.
2: Yes. Oh, look now. The Christmas fairy is standing beside the Snow Queen, and they're hand in hand. What's that sound?
7: Oh, come to the balcony and look, Mary Holiday.
5: What is it?
7: I do believe that all of those ice statues that we saw on the plane have come to life.
5: Really, Auntie Hartley?
7: Yes.
5: Really?
7: Yes, come and look. Everyone out there is so happy to be alive and well again.
5: They're dancing and cheering.

0: Yes, they are. Oh, now, well, how do we get back to the North Pole in a hurry? Oh, there's not much time, you know. We must hurry.
1: I have the wishing star. Your wishing star. You can be with Santa Claus in a very short while with so many good wishes to guide you.
2: Then things happened so fast I could hardly keep up with them. First, the Snow Queen took us to where the wishing star was, and we all climbed aboard and whisked off. Somehow, as we went flying along toward the North Pole, I began to get sort of sleepy. Jump Jump was jumping on my shoulder. The last thing I remember was his little voice saying to me,
3: "Well, Tim, we saved Christmas after all, didn't we?"
2: Then the faces of Merry Holiday, Archie Pogley, Sleepy Slim, the poet, and Jump Jump and the others began to fade slowly away. Oh, I was so tired, I began to dream that I was in the woods near the orphanage again. I thought Mrs. Burns, our matron, was touching me and saying,
4: "Oh, Tim, I'm so glad we found you. You've been asleep here in the woods."
2: Of course, what really happened was that Merry Holiday and the others must have taken me to the woods in the wishing star and left me off there close to the orphanage. When I woke up next morning, I was back in my own bed. It was all a bit hazy, but one thing I do know, I really did go to the North Pole and have that wonderful adventure with Jump Jump. I know I did, because that year, when Christmas Eve came around, anyone who doubted my story sure had a big surprise coming. Because do you know what happened on Christmas Eve at the orphanage? Well, I'd better keep that last and best part of my story for tomorrow. So be sure and meet me here, and I'll tell you just what it was.

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Kraft Cheese Company, who also bring you Bing Crosby every Thursday night, present each week at this time Harold Perry as the Great Gildersleeve, written by John Wheaton and Sam Moore. 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But first, I think most homemakers listening in will agree that between rising food costs and red stamp rationing, it's getting to be more and more of a problem to satisfy family appetites. 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

0: Now on to Summerfield, where we join that illustrious citizen and industrious lover, Throckmorton P. Gildersleeve. And where do we find him? Well, love is funny. The door that yesterday was slammed in your face today flies open at your approach. And so we discover the great Gildersleeve and his lady love once more together, seated on the sofa in his living room, gazing into the future and laying plans for the event that is shortly to make him the happiest man in the world.
1: Leela.
2: Yes, Throckmorton.
1: A penny for your thoughts.
2: Oh, gracious. My poor little old thoughts, they're hardly worth a penny.
1: Well, you know me. I'm a spendthrift.
2: Silly. Huh? I'll tell you what I was thinking, though. I was thinking you and I are going to have to go and look at furniture one of these days soon.
1: Furniture? What for, Leela? I've got more furniture now than you can sit on.
2: Well, I know, Throckmorton, but after all...
1: What's the matter with it?
2: Well, I guess there's nothing really the matter with it, but it just hasn't any style.
1: Oh, now...
2: It's true, Throckmorton. Take that easy chair there.
1: That's my chair.
2: I know, and look at it.
1: What's the matter with that chair? I like it.
2: Oh, but look at the shape of it, that short little back and that great enormous seat.
1: Well... There's always a reason for everything, Leela.
2: You know, the trouble with you, Throckmorton, you've been a bachelor so long, you're set in your ways.
1: No, I...
2: Yes, you are. But after we're married, things will have to be a little different. Now, this house, then...
1: All right, I'll admit the house needs painting. That's all right with me.
2: Well, that's not quite what I was thinking, Throckmorton.
1: No? What were you thinking?
2: Well, you know that big white house on the edge of town out toward the country club? The one that's sort of set back among the trees with a big lawn in front?
1: You mean the old Burton place?
2: I guess so, yes. Well, I understand it's for sale.
1: Of course it's for sale. It's been empty for 3 years. Leela, you weren't thinking of moving out of this house.
2: Well, it's a nice house and all, Throckmorton, but it is kind of old-fashioned.
1: I like it.
2: Well, it's old-fashioned without being really antique, if you know what I mean.
1: I like it.
2: I just thought you're doing so well now and all. And Judge Hooker says he frankly doesn't think this place is suitable for a man of your position in this town.
1: Oh, he doesn't. Well, you tell Judge Hooker not to worry himself about me. I'm not moving out of this house no matter what he thinks.
2: Even if you knew that...
1: No, that's my final answer, Leela. I wouldn't even consider it.
2: Well, all right, darling. If that's the way you feel about it, I won't say another word.
1: I hope you don't think I'm just being stubborn.
2: Darling, the house is already forgotten. All I want in the world is for you to be happy. You know that. After all, you're my lord and master. Or you soon will be.
1: Lord and master. And give me a kiss.
2: Throckmorton.
1: Yes, honey?
2: Would you do something for me?
1: Anything, my love.
2: Something awfully sweet.
1: Anything. What is it?
2: Would you shave off your mustache?
1: Shave it off, but Leela...
2: Just to see how it would be. You can't tell. It might make you look younger.
1: Younger?
2: Yes. You don't want people to think of me as an old man's darling.
1: Leela, you don't think of me as old.
2: Of course not, Throckmorton, but I'd just like to see how you'd look without it.
1: No, sir. Nothing doing. I just wouldn't be me without my mustache, Leela.
2: Very well. In that case, would you kindly move over, Throckmorton, and give me a little room on this sofa?
1: Oh, now,
2: Leela. You said you'd do anything I asked. You promised.
1: Leela, why do you have to change everything? Can't you love me the way I am?
2: Well, I don't think you can love me very much. All I ask you to do is to shave off a little old mustache. I'm not asking you to buy any new furniture. I'm not asking you to move.
1: All right.
2: Besides, it tickles.
1: All right, Leela, all right. I'll shave it off. Delilah.
3: Well, good morning, Mr. Gildersleeve. Wasn't expecting to see you for another week or 10 days.
1: I know, but here I am. Floyd, I want you to shave off my mustache.
3: What?
1: You heard me. Let's get at it because I'm a busy man.
3: All right, Commissioner, but I don't mind telling you I hate to do it.
1: Never mind that. Lather me up.
3: Okay. You're the doctor, but I'll tell you why I say that. It was some years ago when I had my other shop over in Ashton. One day a fellow came in. He was quite a character in town, sort of public figure, a little on the stout side, like yourself.
1: I suppose what's under your vest is laundry.
3: No offense, Mr. Gildersleeve, no offense, but this fellow's been wearing a mustache all his life, 30 or 40 years. And all of a sudden he came in and asked me to shave it off.
1: That's why I came in, too.
3: Oh, and two shakes. Have to strop a little. Of course, I was just a young fella then. I didn't know what I know now. Full of beans and no brains. So I never gave it a second thought. Just went right ahead and shaved his mustache like it was hay.
1: Come on, Floyd. I haven't got all day.
3: When I was through, the fellow took one look at himself. Then he put his hand over his face, ran out of the shop, tore down to the depot and bought a ticket and left town on the next train. He didn't come back till 3 months later, and by that time he had a new mustache. I was the only fellow in town that ever saw him without it, and he never spoke to me again. So I hate to shave off your mustache, Mr. Gildersleeve, but here she goes.
1: Floyd, let's not rush into this thing, huh?
3: No, sir?
1: No, just trim off a little at each end so I can see how that'll look, huh?
3: Oh, slow and easy. I got you, Mr. Gildersleeve. About this much, say?
1: A little less.
3: About this much?
1: A little more. There.
3: Uh-huh. All right, now sit still. There. Now, if you cover up the other end with your finger, you can get an idea.
1: I'm afraid to look, Floyd. Go ahead and even her up.
3: All right, now sit still. There. Well, how do you like it?
1: I don't know. What do you think, Floyd?
3: It's hard to say. Makes you look different, all right. Well, if it ain't Judge Hooker, come on in, Judge.
4: Morning, Floyd. Well, Gildersleeve, what on earth? Whose idea was this, your lady friend?
1: Never mind, Hooker.
4: Maybe I better call her up and tell her to get ready for a shot.
1: You stay away from her. You've made enough trouble already.
4: What do you mean?
1: What's the idea of putting bees in her bonnet about my house not being good enough for me?
4: I didn't say it wasn't good enough for you. I said it wasn't good enough for a man with political ambition.
1: What do you mean by that?
4: Well, it seems obvious enough. Man wants to be president, it's all right to be born in a log cabin, but the time comes when he has to get out of it. Isn't that right, Floyd?
3: Well,
1: you stay out of this, Floyd.
3: Uh-huh.
1: In the first place, Hooker, I'm not in politics. In the second place, the voters choose a man for his ideas, not his residence.
4: Maybe so, Gilder, maybe so, but look at Congressman Abernathy. His house looks exactly like Thomas Jefferson's, and that impresses the voters, doesn't it, Floyd?
3: Well,
1: You stay out of this.
3: Uh-huh.
1: Hooker, when I get ready to run for Congress, I'll buy a Jeffersonian house. Until then...
4: All right, Gildy, all right. But there's a house on the market now that'll be just right. May not be there by the time you throw your hat in the ring. They're talking about you for Congress in 44, you know.
1: They are?
4: Definitely.
1: Who?
4: I can't tell you.
1: Yes.
4: But if you were to get your hands on that old Burton place...
1: Well, maybe I'll think it over, Judge. So long, and thanks for the tip.
3: Mr. Gildersleeve, did you say tip?
1: What? Here you are, Floyd.

0: what's going on?
1: Going on? What are you talking about, Leroy?
0: Somebody's been sabotaging your mustache.
1: Yes. I simply had a trim. Is supper ready?
0: Any minute, Bertie says.
1: Very well. Come in and sit down here for a moment, my boy. I want to talk to you.
0: Me?
1: Yes, you.
0: Gosh, Unc, I don't think you got a thing on me right now.
1: I'm not accusing you of wrongdoing, young man. Is that the only subject you can think of for conversation with me?
0: Well, it seems to come up pretty often. But if you just want chit-chat, I'll tell you about the horror picture I saw this afternoon. The Mummy's Claw.
1: I don't want any chit-chat.
0: It's about a mummy that came back to life as a zombie.
1: That's enough of that.
0: But, Unc!
1: Leroy, I want to ask you a question. Are you happy here in this house?
0: Well, sure. Yeah, I like it fine, Unc. You're not thinking of throwing me out, are you?
1: No, Leroy, I loved you very dearly, some of the time. What I want to know is, would you like it if we moved to some other house, in another neighborhood?
0: And not live near Piggy and the gang?
1: Well, you can still see him now and then.
0: Oh, please, Unc, we don't want to move. It's swell here.
2: Hello, Uncle Mort. What about supper?
1: Any minute, Marjorie. I was just talking to Leroy.
2: You look peculiar, Uncle Mort. What have you done to yourself?
1: Nothing.
0: It's his mustache.
1: Well, it gets awfully hot in the summer, Margie, so I just thought...
2: Oh, I think it looks cute.
1: Thank you.
0: Hey, Marge, you don't want to move to a new house, do you?
2: New house? Now what's got into you?
0: To me, nothing. It's Uncle Mort.
1: Leroy, I'll handle this.
2: But what is this? You're not thinking of leaving this house.
1: Well, not exactly, my dear. It was, well, I just wanted to get your reaction.
2: Oh, but Uncle Mort, well, I've lived in this house for more than 20 years. Leroy was born here. I love it. I love every room, every squeaky board in the stairs, every rattle in the window.
1: All right, my dear, all right. I just thought you might like a little more room. The old Burton house, for instance.
0: Burton's? Oh, my gosh, Unc, it's got 3 acres of lawn.
2: Uncle Mort, it's miles from anywhere.
1: Oh, it's not so far.
2: Oh, I know why you're thinking about moving. Lila Ransom wants to live in the Burton house. That's what it is.
1: Oh, but Marjorie, it was just a suggestion.
2: I bet it was her idea, fooling with your mustache, too. I don't like that now, either.
3: Supper's ready.
1: My dear, if you don't want it, we won't move to the Burton house.
3: My land, did you say move in the Burton house?
1: And now, Bertie.
3: Because if you're going to live in that house, you have to revise your kitchen personnel.
0: Hooray!
1: But, Bertie, what's the matter with the Burton house?
3: Mr. Gilsleeve, I don't want you to think I'm superstitious, but that house is haunted.
1: It's haunted? Why, that's nonsense. Whatever gave you that idea?
3: Well, everybody knows that old Mr. Burton shot old Miss Burton in that house, and one time I was walking past it with a gentleman friend, and we heard the scariest noise I ever heard in my life.
1: What kind of a noise, Bertie?
3: Well, like something out of this world.
1: Leroy!
3: That's the exact sound, Leroy.
0: Sure, that's the noise of a zombie that used to be a mummy.
1: Stop it, Leroy. That's horrible. Bertie, when you and your gentleman friend heard this sound, didn't he investigate?
3: No, sir. By the time he caught up with me, we were 2 miles away.
0: I'll go.
1: Yeah, fine time for anybody to be calling on us. By George, here he is. It's supper time again. Hello, George.
4: I can't stay, Throckmorton. I stopped in to tell you I just found out the Burton estate would be willing to make a substantial reduction in that.
1: Judge, I've decided not to go into that any further.
2: Oh, so it was Judge Hooker's idea for us to move. What's going on here?
1: What do you mean, my dear?
2: Why is everybody trying to get us out of this house?
4: Now, Marjorie, I just found out that the Burton estate is willing to make your uncle a very favorable offer.
1: Estate? By George, I begin to see the light. Estates have executors, don't they, Judge?
4: Why, of course they do, you darn fool. What's that got to do with it?
1: I dare say the executor of this particular estate would make a pretty penny in fees if this particular house were sold, would he not?
4: It's just a set fee prescribed by statute.
1: Answer my question.
4: I did.
1: All right. Now, who is the executor of this estate?
4: Now, Gildy, that's neither here nor there. It just happens this particular executor prefers to remain anonymous.
1: Oh, he does, eh? This particular executor wouldn't happen to be named Horace W. Hooker, would he, Horace Hooker?
4: Well, it just happens.
1: Case dismissed. Let's get to dinner.
5: Greg Gildersleeve will be with us again in a few seconds. Meanwhile, if you've noticed that it's a case of first-come, first-served at your neighborhood grocery store, you've probably taken the hint and plan your shopping early in the day and early in the week. That's the best way to provide variety and balance in family meals. And it's also good insurance that your dealer will have on hand the outstanding red stamp values like Parquet, the quality margarine made by Kraft. 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They've learned, too, that Parquet margarine is a real flavor shortening for home baking, and that it's grand for pan frying. 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

0: Now let's get back to Summerfield, where a picnic seems to be afoot. It's a lovely Saturday morning, and Leela Ransom, who proposed the idea, has promised to lead the way to an ideal spot, complete with brooks.
1: Come on, Leroy, and watch that hook.
2: Okay, Uncle. Bertie, get ready to cook plenty of fish tonight. You've never tasted fish like I'm going to catch.
3: No, and you ain't never caught them.
1: Come on, Leroy. I told Mrs. Ransom I'd be over there at 11:30.
2: I'll be right with you. Let me see now. I got everything. Fishing rod, reel, bait, hooks, bobber,
1: come on.
2: Scout knife, canteen, folding camp kit. Where's my camp kit?
1: Leroy, we're only going for the afternoon.
2: I know. Oh, here it is. Our spyglass, compass.
1: Compass. The place is only a mile from here. We can't get lost.
2: Flash. I forgot my flashlight.
1: Leroy, we will be back before supper.
2: I know. I'd just like to take it.
3: That Leroy sure gets excited. He's going to burn himself out before he's 15.
1: Yeah. What does he want to drag all that stuff along for? I'm late now.
3: Mr. Gilfrey, you sure you don't want me to pack nothing for you?
1: No, Bertie. Mrs. Ransom said she wanted to make the lunch.
3: Yes, sir. I just wondered, does she know your capacity?
1: Huh? Well, I wouldn't worry much about that.
3: You wouldn't want me to just wrap up a few pieces of chocolate cake. That one just fresh out the oven.
1: You have, huh? Well, that sounds mighty good, Bertie. I might just call her up and ask her, huh?
3: After all, you gotta have something to keep body and soul together.
1: Yeah. Hello. Leela? Poogee. I just called Leela. Huh? Oh, we will, Leela. We'll be right over. I'm just waiting for Leroy. He's gone to find a Huh? Oh, I see. I guess I misunderstood, Leela. Oh, sure. Sure, I think it'd be nicer that way. Yeah, I'll fix it.
3: Oh, that Leroy coming in on a wing and a prayer.
2: All set, Uncle. Let's go.
1: Oh, Leroy, I'm afraid there's been a little misunderstanding, my boy. It's my fault. I thought you were invited.
2: You mean I can't go with you? I can't go on the picnic?
1: It's all my fault, my boy, and I'm sorry.
2: Gosh, I've never even used my folding camp kit.
1: I know, and I'll make it up to you, Leroy, some way. You see, Mrs. Ransom and I have a lot of things to talk over. You know, about weddings and such.
2: Yeah, it's okay, Uncle, it's okay.
1: I'll tell you what. Why don't you get Piggy and go on a picnic of your own?
2: Well, it's an idea.
3: Leroy, you come with me. I'm going to fix you up a nice picnic lunch with all the things you like.
1: Yeah, do that, Bertie. That'll be great. Huh, Leroy?
3: Yes, sir. And ain't no grown-ups going to get none of that chocolate cake, neither. No matter how much they come begging around.
1: Oh, now, Bertie, just one little piece.
3: No, sir, not one. Now, you go on out of here and leave me and Leroy alone.
1: I'm going, Bertie. By George, I envy you, Leroy. All that delicious cake. I wish I were going with you and Piggy. That's what I wish.
2: I wish you were, too, Uncle.
1: Yeah. Have a good time.
2: Gosh.
3: Now, Leroy, it wasn't your uncle's fault.
2: I know. I know whose fault it was. Invites you to a picnic and then changes her mind. What a character. I bet she's going to drag him out there and try to sell him that house again.
3: Oh, my goodness.
2: Don't worry. She won't get away with it.

0: Oh, don't you want me to help you carry that heavy old basket?
1: Why, this is nothing at all, Leela. I could carry it with my little finger.
0: Well, don't try. There's a thermos bottle in it. Oh, you don't mind if I stop in here for a minute at the drugstore?
1: Oh, not at all.
0: I'll get all freckly if I don't, and you wouldn't love me with freckles on my nose, would you, Throckmorton?
2: Hello, Mrs. Ransom.
0: Morning, Mr. Peavy.
2: And Mr. Gildersleeve. Well, quite a little gathering.
0: Lovely day, isn't it, Mr. Peavy?
2: Well, it is indeed. Well, I see you're carrying a picnic basket there, Mr. Gildersleeve.
1: Yeah. Yeah, picnic basket.
2: Going on a picnic?
1: Yeah. Peavy, you're positively psychic.
2: Well, no, I wouldn't say that. Mrs. Peavy is the psychic member of the family.
0: Mrs. Peavy is psychic?
2: Off and on, yes. She has what is called second sight.
1: Second sight? That stuff is a lot of bunk.
2: Well, now, I don't know, Mr. Gildersleeve. Mrs. Peavy does some pretty strange things. She often sees things that are coming.
1: Did she see you coming?
2: Mr. Gildersleeve... But I'll tell you, one experience of hers is pretty hard to explain. Mrs. Peavy had a dream one night.
1: Everybody has dreams. I have them all the time.
2: I know, but...
1: Even cats have dreams.
2: Well, I wouldn't care to dispute you on that, Mr. Gildersleeve. But I was telling you about Mrs. Peavy. She dreamed one night that there was a very bad thunderstorm.
0: Yes?
2: Well, as a housewife, Mrs. Ransom, I don't have to tell you what a thunderstorm does to milk.
0: Turns it sour.
2: Exactly.
1: I suppose the next morning you woke up and the milk was sour.
2: No, stranger than that. The next morning the milkman delivered us a bottle of buttermilk by mistake.
1: Peavy, I wouldn't have believed it if you hadn't told me yourself.
2: And that's not all. The night Mrs. Peavy dreamed about the thunderstorm, there was a thunderstorm.
1: Oh, so she wasn't dreaming at all.
2: That's what I say. There are a lot of things in this world you can't explain.
1: Peavy, if you believe that, you believe anything. I suppose you believe in ghosts, too.
2: Well, no, I wouldn't say that, but I wouldn't say I don't, either.
1: I suppose you believe this story about the old Burton place now being haunted.
0: The Burton place haunted?
2: Well, people have heard some strange things going on in there.
1: Why, nonsense. Just because a man happens to murder his wife, what's strange about that?
0: Murder?
1: Well, that was some years ago, Leela. Don't tell me you're superstitious, too.
0: Oh, gosh, not Throckmorton. Don't be silly. Well, shall we be going?
1: Oh, yes. Let's get started.
0: Oh, gracious. I'm forgetting what I came in for. I'd like a jar of your cucumber sunburn cream, please.
2: Sorry, Mrs. Ransom, but we've had a little more demand for that than we expected. We've just run out of it.
0: Oh.
1: You must have run out of second sight at the same time, Peavy. Goodbye.
2: Goodbye, folks. Have a nice picnic.

0: Lila, you're wonderful. You know, I never realized you were such a wonderful cook.
1: Why, the only thing we had that was cooked, Throckmorton, was the hard-boiled eggs.
0: I know, but they were wonderful.
1: Well, I must say, I never saw a man put away so many. Are you sure you had enough?
0: I couldn't eat another thing. Why, have you got some left over?
1: No. Well, what shall we do now? I'll tell you what. I'll race you down to the brook.
2: Oh, Lila, race. I couldn't.
1: I bet you can't catch me, Throckmorton.
2: Oh, don't, Lila. I'm too full. Come back over here and lie down on the grass beside me.
1: All right, then.
2: Right here, huh?
1: Oh, this is nice. Look at those clouds up there. Aren't they beautiful?
0: Uh-huh.
1: Like little woolly lions.
0: Uh-huh.
1: Throckmorton.
0: Uh-huh.
1: What are you thinking?
0: I wish I'd eaten one less pickle.
1: Oh, this is no time to be thinking about pickles. Isn't it gorgeous up here on this hill?
0: Oh, yes, it is.
1: And isn't it a gorgeous view?
0: Yes, it is. Gorgeous.
1: And that little clump of trees down below there with a white house nestling among them.
0: Gorgeous.
1: Throckmorton, you know what? I believe that's the Burton house.
0: Huh? Yeah, I guess it is.
1: What do you say on our way home if we stop off and just peek into it?
2: Now, Lila, you know what you said.
1: I know, but we have to pass there anyway, just for a minute.
2: But we couldn't see anything, Lila. It's all boarded up.
1: Yes, I suppose it is. You know what? I believe... Wait till I look in my handbag. Yes, sir. Now, what do you think of that?
2: What?
1: I just happened to have a key to the house. Judge Hooker left it with me.
0: Yeah?
1: Now, isn't that a coincidence?
0: All right. Let's get it over with. Yes, Lila?
1: Come in here. Come see what I found.
0: Oh? Where are you?
1: In here.
0: Yeah, looks as if somebody's broken in here, Lila. All this mess around.
1: Now, wait a minute. Close your eyes.
0: Why?
1: I want this to be a surprise. Let me take you home.
0: No tricks now.
1: All right. Open them. Now, this would be your den.
0: Looks like the House of Representatives to me.
1: Don't you like it?
0: It's too big, Lila. The whole place is too big.
1: Oh, but I think it has charm, Throckmorton. I think it has definite charm.
0: Yeah, it has gloom, too. It's as dark as your hat in here.
1: Well, the shutters are closed, silly.
0: I know, but I like a place with plenty of light, Lila. I like a place where people are...
1: Did you hear something just then?
0: Sounded like something falling.
1: Throckmorton, where did he do it?
0: Where did... What?
1: Mr. Burton, where did he shoot Mrs. Burton?
0: How do I know? I wasn't there. I mean here.
1: Oh, this time I know I heard something.
0: Now, Lila, don't get frightened. After all, you're with me.
1: Oh, I wish we'd never come in here. I wish I'd... Listen, it's in that closet.
0: What?
1: Whatever it is, it's in that closet. Take me out of here. Take me out of here.
0: All right, Lila, but... First, I'm going to lock that thing in the closet.
1: Oh, darling,
0: Oh, I'm not afraid.
1: There. Oh, Throckmorton, come quickly, please.
0: Never fear, my dear. As long as you're with me, you've got nothing to be afraid of. Shall we go?
1: Oh, yes. I never want to come near this house again as long.

0: on, Throckmorton. Let's get away from this awful place.
1: Lele, you stay here. Now that you're safe, I'm going back in the house.
0: To leave me alone here?
1: Oh, you'll be perfectly safe here. And I'm going back there and find out what that was.
0: Oh, Throckmorton, I wish you wouldn't.
1: Remember, if anything happens, Judge Hooker has my will.
0: Now be careful, you hear?
1: I'll bet that kid was scared to death when he heard me lock the door. I bet he thought I was never coming back. All right, Leroy. You can come out now, Leroy. Leroy, come out of there. Leroy. It's empty. That's funny. Could have sworn it was Leroy. Sounded like Leroy. Oh, my goodness. Leroy! Leroy! Leroy!
2: Oh, what a character.
0: Good night, everybody.

0: occurred on this program was under the direction of Claude Sweet. If you'd like to see pictures of the great Gildersleeve and some of the members of the cast, they're in the current issue of Radio Mirror. This is Ken Carpenter speaking for the Kraft Cheese Company and inviting you to listen in again next week for the further adventures of the great Gildersleeve.
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3: I'm the Comic Weekly Man, the jolly Comic Weekly Man, and I'm here to read the funnies to you happy boys and honeys. Yes, boys and girls, it's Comic Weekly time. And here I come right into your house to bring a little fun and happiness. Right out of the pages of Puck the Comic Weekly, straight into your living room, your friend...

0: Hello.
1: Little Miss Honey, how are you today?
0: Oh, I'm so excited because Christmas is here.
1: Yes, Christmas is here, the best time of the year.
0: Well, that's good. That's the rhyme. Christmas is here, the best time of the year, when all the boys and girls are glad.
1: And no one has reason to be mad.
0: Oh, that's very good, and it's so true.
1: Yes, it is. Well, let's wish everyone a Merry Christmas.
0: Yes, let's.
1: All right. Merry Christmas, everyone.
0: Merry Christmas, everyone. Now, please read me the funnies.
1: Puck the Comic Weekly?
0: Yes.
1: Very well, I'll read that in just a moment. But before I do, let's listen to this nice man. Now, here we go with Puck the Comic Weekly. And on the first page, hop along Cassidy.
0: Magic words for the music, please.
1: Very well, my lady. Six guns blazing as he thunders along. Give us music for Hopalong. The Marshal, Hoppy, and his pals have ridden to Pike's Landing to warn the citizens that the Indians are on the warpath. They trail Black John, who's been the ringleader of the troublemakers for so long, into town. The citizens get to work throwing up a barricade as the Marshal rides up and down telling all new hands who come running up what the excitement's about.
2: War party headed this way, armed to the teeth with smuggled rifles. Help throw up that barricade and man gun positions.
1: Meanwhile, first picture next row, Hoppy, California, and Lucky are going down to the waterfront at the landing to Meeker's office to warn him to be on the lookout for Black John. As they near a pile of barrels, Hoppy suddenly makes a leap at him. Throws a gun on three thugs he's knocked over with the barrels. He says,
3: next time you attempt to ambush, you better cut out cigarettes, Moose. The smoke gives you away.
1: And California snorts.
4: Yeah, these mavericks may have been posted here to keep us from finding Black John.
1: Hoppy tells him,
3: you tie him up, California. I'll check on the freight office.
1: And Hoppy walks over to Meeker's office and goes in, last picture, second row. He sees Meeker huddled before his safe, and he says,
3: working late, aren't you, Mr. Meeker?
1: Meeker, who has been hurriedly stuffing things into the safe, stammers,
4: well, I heard about the coming attack, and I'm stowing away all valuable records to protect the boat company.
1: First picture, bottom row, Hoppy goes on.
3: Yeah, and maybe you also heard of Black John. He's been working for Kirby's bunch, helping to smuggle guns to Iron Claw's tribe. We chased Black John to this town.
4: Well, I'm afraid there's no such person here.
3: All right, I'll take your word for it.
1: And Hoppy goes out. He tells Lucky in California,
3: hey, Black John's in there, all right.
4: You mean you saw him?
1: And last picture, Hoppy answers,
3: oh, I didn't have to. There's blood on the ladder leading to the upstairs storeroom.
0: Oh, wasn't that smart of Hoppy to guess that Black John was in the storeroom?
1: Yes, you bet it was.
0: I wonder why he didn't knock that Mr. Meeker down and go up the steps after Black John.
1: Well, Hoppy has his own reasons, so I'm afraid we'll have to be patient before he does that.
0: Oh, next week, do you think we'll see the Indians attack Pike's Landing?
1: I wouldn't be a bit surprised. Now?
0: Well, now let's go over to the next page and read Prince Val. Because you remember last week, Volta, the pirate, he escaped from King Aguar, and he's heard that the Danes are going to attack Val's homeland.
1: That's exactly right.
0: I wonder whether Volta is going to warn Prince Val about this.
1: Well, let's find out. So turn over the page to page 3. And here we go with Prince Valiant in the days of King Arthur. Hecate, Breakate, Grey Malkin, and Quince. Music romantic for a fair, fair prince. Far to the north, Boltar, who has fled from the anger of King Aguar, tackles a difficult problem. He alone knows of the coming invasion of Thule by the Danes. He realizes Val and King Aguar must be warned, but he's angry because he was thrown in a dungeon by King Aguar, and revenge and loyalty battle in his simple heart. But loyalty wins. A messenger is sent to warn the king of coming danger. And last picture, top row, Val with his father organizes the fighting men. Come to man the great fleet of ships gathering in the fjord. And in no time at all, the ships are prepared and ready for war. King Aguar will command the center. Prince Val will lead the right wing. But who will captain the right wing? Always, Boltar had been the leader of the right wing. But Boltar is far to the north, where he has fled after his escape. What to do? And then Alita comes forward with a scheme. She suggests that little Prince Arn, the 2-year-old baby boy, be appointed captain of the right wing in Boltar's place. Because, she says, where Arn goes, there goes Tilikum, who Boltar loves. And if Tilikum is there, Boltar is sure to come. First picture, bottom row, before the fleet sails, a council is called, and the captains listen in surprise as King Agwar gives the order of battle.
2: I command the center. My son, Prince Valiant, the left wing.
1: And then pointing to the little 2-year-old boy wearing sword and shield, he says,
2: and my grandson, Prince Arn, the right.
1: Last picture, a day later, Boltar hears the news and is full of bitterness. For his place, his battle station, has been given to a mere child. What an insult.
0: Why is he insulted?
1: Why, he, the roughest of all sea captains, finds out that Val and his father think his place can be taken by a little child. That's why he's angry.
0: Oh, I see.
1: But that was just a trick. They're hoping he'll get so mad that when he hears this, he'll come back to show them that they can't do without him.
0: Oh, you mean he'll be so mad that he'll fight so hard he'll win?
1: Yes.
0: Yes, and when he hears Tilikum will be there, I'll bet you he'll come back, I'll bet you.
1: Well, we'll find out about that next week. Now?
0: Well, now, couldn't we do Donald Duck? You know, we haven't done him for quite a while.
1: Why, we certainly can do Donald Duck. So let's go over the page past page 4. Turn over another page past Perry Mason and the Lone Ranger.
0: Oh, here on page 6 is Donald Duck.
1: So here we go with Donald Duck. And say the magic words with me. Squeedgem, squeedgem, squiddly chicka chack. Let's have music to fit a quack quack. Daisy, Donald's girlfriend, is home in bed sick. The phone rings. She sits up and says,
5: hello? Oh, yes, yes. I feel awful. Flu or something. What? Oh, no, no, not today. What? In 10 minutes.
1: And the click on the other end of the line tells her that the party is hung up. A second later, Daisy's in the bathtub. A little later, first picture bottom row, she's at her dressing table painting her fingernails. A little later, she's powdering her nose. Putting on lipstick. Fixing her eyebrows. And then she's slipping into a very pretty nightgown. Squirting herself a perfume. And then slips back into bed again. Pulls the covers over her. And then she hears,
5: come in.
1: The door opens, last picture. And in walks Donald with a bouquet of flowers. He stops beside her bed and looks at her. And when he sees Daisy looking fresh as a daisy, Donald exclaims,
6: how do you do it? Sick, but still beautiful.
0: If he knew how much trouble she went through to get beautiful, he'd be surprised.
1: You bet he'd be surprised.
0: Yeah, so that Daisy. Even though she's sick, she wasn't too sick to make herself pretty.
1: Well, she should. After all, she's his girlfriend. And she's afraid she might lose him if he saw her unpretty.
0: Well, if he really loved her, I don't think she would.
1: But do you think she should take a chance?
0: Well, no. No, I don't think she should take a chance.
1: No, neither do I. Now?
0: Now, would you please read me another of my favorites?
1: I know who you are.
0: That's right, Uncle Remus.
1: I certainly will, if you'll turn over to the last page of the first section.
0: All right, here I am, on the last page of the first section.
1: And there he is, Uncle Remus and his Tales of Br'er Rabbit. Say the magic words with me. Hippity-hoppity, make it a habit to give us music for old Br'er Rabbit. Uncle Remus says,
7: Br'er Fox is all the time thinking about Br'er Rabbit till something better comes along.
1: Yes, and this day's no different. Br'er Rabbit peeks out his window and sees Br'er Fox hiding behind a tree. Br'er Rabbit says,
8: well, Br'er Fox has been laying for me all morning. It's about time I was getting rid of him.
1: So he opens the window, then stands behind the safe where he keeps his valuables, and says loud enough for Br'er Fox to hear,
8: now that I has put all my gold in one big ball, I expect I better take it down to the bank for safekeeping.
1: Br'er Fox exclaims,
9: gold? So he sticks his head up out of the bushes, looks through the window, and sees Br'er Rabbit open his safe, last picture top row. He sees him take out a big gold ball. And then he sees Br'er Rabbit practically break his back trying to lift the gold ball because it's so heavy. And he hears Br'er Rabbit saying,
8: "Oh, I'll be glad when I get this gold to the bank."
9: And Br'er Fox says to himself,
4: "Yeah, then you ain't gonna be glad."
9: And he watches as Br'er Rabbit staggers to the door, down the steps, and down the path. First picture bottom row, he sees Br'er Rabbit coming toward the tree where he's hiding, still carrying the gold ball. And he hears Br'er Rabbit say,
8: "This gold ball is getting heavier by the minute."
9: And then Br'er Fox pops out from behind the bushes and says,
4: "Well, I'll relieve you of that weight right now. Let go of that gold ball."
9: Br'er Rabbit tosses into the air, and up, up it goes, third picture bottom row. Br'er Fox exclaims,
4: Hey, what's this?"
9: And Br'er Rabbit says,
8: "The price of gold is going up."
9: And as the gold ball sails through the air, Br'er Fox chases off after it. And Br'er Rabbit saunters down the road, last picture, saying,
8: "I knew that gold balloon would come in handy someday."
9: And Uncle Remus says,
7: "A greedy man is always too willing to settle for something better."
0: Isn't that a good joke on Br'er Fox?
9: Yes, Br'er Rabbit found a good way to get Br'er Fox away from the bushes so he could go off to town and enjoy himself.
0: Yes, pretending that balloon was a heavy gold ball. And then when he let it go, it sailed through the air and then Br'er Fox chased after it. I'll bet you he'll be running for weeks.
9: Well, he'll be running for quite a while anyway. Now
0: it's time for Dagwood and Blondie. And here they are on the first page of the second section.
9: And I'll read that in just a moment. But first, here's that nice man again with something interesting to say. Now here we go again with Puck the Comic Weekly. And on the first page of the second section, Blondie and Dagwood.
0: Magic words for the music, please.
9: Very well, my lady. Rhyme-a-foo, rhyme-a-fum, zim-zam-zombie. Conjure me music for Dagwood and Blondie. Blondie tells Dagwood,
0: "Dagwood, you have to get rid of that mouse. It kept me awake again all last night."
9: Dagwood throws down his newspaper, goes out into the other room, walks over to Daisy and her pups and snarls at him, "Fine thing! 6 big healthy dogs around here and you can't even catch one little bitty mouse." As tears of shame run out of the dog's eyes, Dagwood roars, last picture top row, "What we need around this house is a good old-fashioned cat." Well, everybody starts looking for cats. Alexander reports, first picture next row,
10: "Alvin loaned me his cat for the night."
9: Cookie reports,
11: "I found these two strays in the alley."
9: Dagwood gets one from a neighbor.
4: "Oh, Esmeralda's a wonderful mouser, Dagwood."
9: Last picture, second row, 3 neighbor kids bring cats to the Bumstead house.
12: "Oh, Mr. Bumstead, we heard you want to borrow some cats."
9: That night, first picture, third row, as Dagwood prepares for bed, he says to Blondie,
4: "Well, it's going to be a different story around here now. That mouse isn't going to keep us awake anymore."
9: In the middle of the night, the dogs come down the stairs. They see the cats lounging around. The dogs are a very jealous go. And the cats, who don't like their tone of voice, go. And one of the dogs walks up to one of the cats, and he says, which means,
13: "I dare you to knock this flea off my shoulder."
9: And the cat answers, and last picture, third row, the dogs go after the cats. The cats go after the dogs. And they all dash up the stairs, making a terrific racket. Into Dagwood and Blondie's room they go, across the bed and around the room. A little later, in the middle of the night, Dagwood, with a coat and hat over his bathrobe and his arms full of cats, walks down the street. He knocks at a door. When it's opened, he hands one of the cats to a lady, saying,
11: "I'm returning your cat, Mrs. Ribney. Thank you."
9: And she snorts,
4: "At 2 o'clock in the morning."
9: An hour later, Dagwood is back in bed again. He's just dropped off to sleep when Blondie sits up, shakes him, and says,
0: "Dagwood, I hear that mouse again." Oh, poor Dagwood. And after all that trouble getting those cats, the mouse is still there.
9: Yes, poor Dagwood. He has a terrible time solving his problems.
0: Yes, poor. poor Dagwood, he has a terrible time solving his problem.
3: Yeah.
4: Well, I'll look under.

0: house is still there.
1: Yes, poor Dagwood. He has a terrible time solving his problem.
0: Yes, poor Dagwood. He has a terrible time solving his problem.
1: Yes. Well, I'll look underneath Dagwood and Blondie.
0: Oh, yes, Roy Rogers. And I'm anxious to read that because Roy and his friend Doleful Hawkins, who's always so sad, are on the train that was captured by the crooks.
1: Yes, they uncoupled the engine, laid down a spur track, and then made off with the whole train while Roy and Doleful, who were tied up, watched.
0: Well, I wonder whether they hurt Roy and Doleful.
1: Well, let's find out right now. So here we go with Roy Rogers, King of the Cowboys. Yip-hi-yo. Now here we go with Roy and Trigger. Yip-hi-yo. Doleful says,
2: ain't it awful, Roy? Two hombres steal a whole cattle train before our eyes and leave us snubbed off like jugheads.
1: Roy replies, well, don't give up yet, Doleful. The engineer got blown off the train. Looks like he might only be stunned. At that moment, the engineer slowly sits up, holds his aching head. Roy calls to him, hey, over here. The engineer gets to his feet and recognizes Doleful and Roy as the guards on the train. In a moment, he's untied them. And in another moment, Roy and Doleful are on their horses, heading down the road, last picture top row, trying to catch up with the cattle thieves. They gallop along the tracks to find out where the siding leads to. Meanwhile, first picture bottom row, the cattle rustlers, led by Dude, have rolled the train to a point by the river's edge where they unload the cattle and drive them down to the river and onto the flatboat. And Dude shouts,
3: hurry up, men. Load those critters on the flatboat. I want no trace left of steers or cars after this last haul.
1: Last picture, Roy and Doleful hear the bawling cattle. They take a shortcut through the shrubbery and come out at a point overlooking the landing where the cattle thieves are. They see the cattle loaded onto a flatboat. And at that moment, see the boxcars of the train being rolled back and pushed into the river. Roy exclaims,
4: well, there's your answer, Doleful. That's how the cattle and cars vanish into thin air.
1: And Doleful exclaims,
2: jumping catfish, neatest rustling trick I ever saw.
0: That is a good way of stealing things so you won't see the evidence.
1: Yes, no one will ever know what has happened. Because the cattle will go down the river in a boat and disappear, and the boxcars will disappear underneath the water.
0: Yes, it's a good thing Roy came there, and he's smarter than they are, and I'll bet you he'll find a way to capture them.
1: Well, he'll need to be smarter, because there's a lot of rustlers there, and there's only Roy and Doleful Hawkins.
0: I wonder how he will do it.
1: Well, that's something we'll find out next week. Now, let's go over the page.
0: All right. Oh, look, there's Flash Gordon.
1: Yes, and remember, Flash Gordon is on the planet Mars, where he's been captured by the Queen Menta.
0: That Queen Menta is cruel, and she's mean, and she's bad, and I don't trust her. I wonder what she's going to do to Flash and Dale and that nice man, Link.
1: Well, let's read right now and find out. Here we go with Flash Gordon. A-rega-dega-doon-doon, sashkamatash. Let's have music for Heroic Flash. Queen Menta has plans to capture the Earth. Her scientists have developed a new secret weapon called the Melt Ray. Today, Menta has decided to find out how effective it is. Last picture, top row, Menta has brought Flash, Dale, and the others to the great hall of the prison. There, a cage is opened, and an armored animal called a Horrorfang is freed and stalks toward them. First picture, bottom row, as a snarling beast springs forward, a tactician throws a switch. There's a blinding flash, and the Horrorfang disappears before their eyes. Menta turns to Flash and Dale and tells them that they saw what the Melt Ray did to the vicious animal. She says now she wants to learn whether it's effective against Earthlings, and promises them that if one of them volunteers for the test and survives, all will go free. Last picture, Link volunteers. Flash tells him quietly, no, Link, I'm in command. I'll make the test.
0: Oh, Flash is foolish to let her try that thing out on him. Because if it could kill that animal, which looks as if it had an iron hide, just think what it could do to Flash.
1: I feel the same way about it. But maybe Flash has a scheme in mind whereby he hopes to outsmart the Queen.
0: I wish he wouldn't try it this way.

0: I wish he'd try to find another way to try to fool us.
1: Well, now, don't worry too much about it, because remember, Flash has gotten out of difficult spots before. And next week, maybe we'll find out he'll get out of this one, too.
0: I can hardly wait.
1: Well, let's help you wait by turning over to the very last page and Dick's Adventures.
0: Oh, yes, and this one I'm anxious to read, because Dick is on his way to the wilderness with two men called Lewis and Clark, and they're two explorers.
1: Yes, they're under orders of the President of the United States to make a trip to the Northwest in the early, early days of this country.
0: Yes, and a foreigner last week, who was a man from a different country, tried to offer Dick some money to become a trader, but Dick wouldn't do it.
1: No siree. But they know now, though, that they have enemies who are going to cause them trouble on this expedition.
0: Let's read now and find out what happened.
1: All right, here we go with Dick's Adventures. And say the magic words with me. Riggedy-pat, kazak, kazik. Let's have music for Adventurous Dick.

0: It's the 4th of July, the year 1804. For 2 months now, Lewis and Clark's expedition has been working its way up the mighty Missouri River, which is in the middle of the United States. Being the 4th of July, the men want to celebrate by having a great banquet. So that night, after the boat's anchored, Dick slips off into the woods by himself with his long rifle. An hour after dawn, he drops a deer. Now he has the main course for their meal. On his way back toward the river in the boat, he passes through a melon patch. As he stops to pick melons for dessert, last picture, second row, he's surrounded by Indians who spring out of the bushes, arrows and tomahawks in hand. However, a careful explanation from Dick soon convinces the Indians that he wishes to be friends. A little later, Lewis and Clark and their men are amazed to see Dick with his Indian friends come out of the forest loaded with victuals for a good feast. And last picture, the Indians and white men in the Missouri River wilderness celebrate the 4th of July with a hearty feast.
1: Ooh, I was scared for a minute when those Indians came out of the forest and pointed those arrows at Dick.
0: So was I. Believe me, I'm glad he made friends with them.
1: I hope he makes friends with everybody, but I'm still worried about those foreigners.
0: So am I. Those diplomats that Dick met in Washington are up to no good. And I think we can look for trouble next week.
1: Oh, I hope not too much.
0: No, not too much. Now look.
1: Oh, yes. Here underneath Dick's adventures, here's Rusty Riley. And you remember last week we found out something about those two Englishmen that came to the Miles Farm.
0: Yes, they were pretending to be wealthy men, but we learned that they were so poor that they had asked the boy Pete to give them a ride in his car.
1: Yes, and now Rusty knows this, and maybe he'll tell Tex and Mr. Miles, and they'll find out that these fellows are not to be trusted.
0: Well, let's read now and find out. Here we go with Rusty Riley. Gallop and run till the road is dusty. Give us music for his horse and Rusty. Pete is going to take Rusty for a ride in his car. They go to the garage, last picture, top row, to get the car. But they find that Sir Percival's is parked in front of Pete's. Pete looks for the key so he can move Sir Percival's car so he can get his own. He turns to Rusty and says,
2: "Hey, look at this, Rusty. A receipt from a car renting service right here in town. It fell out of the glove compartment when I got the key."
0: Rusty exclaims,
2: "Gee whiz, then this car doesn't belong to Sir Percival at all."
0: Meanwhile, in Sir Percival's room, first picture, bottom row, the man named Nobby is saying,
3: "Well, how about it, Purse? What's it going to be this time? One of your investment swindles? Hey, why not get him to cash a rubber check and scram?"
0: Sir Percival replies,
4: "Nonsense, Nobby. Miles is good for something big. I haven't made up my mind yet as to what it'll be. Besides, I'm enjoying my sojourn in these pleasant surroundings."
0: Later in the barn, Tex, Pete, Rusty, and the man named Nobby, pretending to be Sir Percival's chauffeur, are out at the barn. They see a car pull up. Rusty exclaims,
2: Hey, look, Tex, a man with a big valise. And gee whiz, a sort of a cop is with him.
0: Tex looks and replies,
4: Oh, well, that man in uniform is Danby, one of the guards at the bank in town. Hey, hello there, Danby.
5: Howdy, Tex.
4: Hey, Danby, what are you doing here with a shooting iron on?
0: The guard replies,
5: Well, I got a valuable delivery to make to Mr. Miles, Tex. Something the bank was keeping in the vault. Is he at home?
4: Why, sure. In the house. Go right up ahead.
5: Thanks, Tex.
0: So the guard walks up to the house carrying the valise. Last picture, Rusty exclaims,
2: Gee, Willikins, Tex. What could they have in that valise that they'd send an armed guard with?
0: Tex replies,
4: Well, you know Mr. Miles is chairman of the charity horse show, Rusty. I figure them fellas is carrying the awards. And one of them is a $5,000 gold cup.
0: And as Nobby overhears this, a crafty gleam comes in his eye.
1: Oh, know about you. He's going to go and tell Sir Percival about those valuable things, and I wouldn't be a bit surprised if they tried to steal them from out of the safe.
0: You know something? I wouldn't say that you're wrong about that.
1: I hope not. I hope that they don't get Rusty or Pete into trouble.
0: Well, we'll find out about that next week. Now, that's all the time I have. But before I go, here's that nice fellow with some more interesting information. Well, honey, and all you boys and girls, I gotta go now.
1: All right, Mr. Tommy Greedy Man, but I'll be waiting for you next week.
0: Okay, that's a date, and a date with all you boys and girls. Be sure to meet me with our little friend, Miss Honey, next week when I read Puck the Comic Weekly. For I'm the Comic Weekly Man, the jolly Comic Weekly Man. I'll be back to read the funnies to you happy boys and honeys. Don't forget, boys and girls, see you all next week. Your friend...

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4: 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It's a money saver, a worry saver, a home saver. So, will you do that, boys and girls? 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Tonight's FBI file, The Big Guy.

0: History has a way of repeating itself, of forming a pattern which recurs at almost regular intervals. For that reason, anyone studying the field of crime today must go back and study the happenings after World War I. There began a rising tide of crime with the coming of peace in 1918, even as there is a rising crime wave today. Criminals banded together and formed what used to be called gangs. The men were identified by the now almost outworded gangsters. But if the word is outmoded, the methods of operation are not. And today, one of the biggest problems facing every law enforcement agency like your FBI is the potential return of the mobs. The crime wave can be fought, and fought successfully if the formation of new interlocking groups of criminals can be prevented. Once the ranks are formed, fighting the war against criminals is more difficult, because arresting an underling does not impair the effectiveness of the mob, does not destroy the leader, the man on top. Tonight's file opens in a small apartment in the midtown section of a large eastern city. A short, stubby man is removing his shirt as he talks to a newly arrived visitor.
1: Sorry you had to wait for me, Charlie. I had to go down to the drugstore to get this stuff.
2: What is it?
1: It's for mosquito bites. I'm covered with them.
2: Yeah, I can see them.
1: You want to rub some of the stuff on my back, Charlie?
2: Sure.
1: Oh, I hope it works. This itch is driving me crazy.
2: How's that feel?
1: Oh, great. Get some on my neck, will you?
2: Okay. How'd the trip go?
1: Well, can't you see the condition I'm in? What a trip. Brother, that's the last time I leave this town.
2: Here. A little right here?
1: Yeah, right there. The first thing is the train. It's old, it's hot, and it's dirty. Then to make it worse, I draw an old guy sitting next to me who beeps at the conductor when I light a cigar. Can't smoke all the way up.
2: Oh, fine.
1: Then I get up there, walk 3 miles to the river. I find a spot behind some weed and a little clearing.
2: Mm-hmm.
1: For 3.5 hours I wait, just sitting there. It was chewed by mosquitoes, bees, and every other bug in the book.
2: Yeah, I guess that does it.
1: Thanks.
2: Lou show up?
1: Yeah, finally.
2: What happened?
1: Came down the river in a canoe. And he was maybe 15 feet away, I let go with both barrels.
2: He's dead?
1: Natch.
2: I'll tell George. You'll be glad Mr. Lou Dillon is out of the way.
1: Look, when you see George, tell him any time he wants somebody else knocked off, he should please make it indoors.
0: The next morning at the local FBI field office, Special Agent Jim Taylor is standing in front of the teletype machines reading an incoming message when Agent Don Conway approaches.
3: Jim?
4: Hmm? Oh, hello, Don. Hey, come on.
3: There's a girl named Ann Whitman waiting for you at your desk.
4: You talked to her?
3: No, she said she wanted to see you.
4: I called her the other day about Lou Dillon. He's the fellow who violated his federal parole.
3: Oh?
4: She's his girl.
3: Did she know where Dillon was?
4: No, not specifically. She said that he'd gone hunting someplace upstate.
3: How long ago?
4: Last week. She said she'd get in touch with us if she heard from him.
3: Maybe she has some information now.
4: Could be. Come on.
3: Dillon's the man who was sent away for being a lookout on a bank robbery, isn't he?
4: Yeah, that's right. With his first conviction, and from what he said, his first crime.
3: Yeah. You made the arrest, didn't you?
4: Yes, I did. I thought at the time that Dillon was a nice young fellow who had gone wrong because of circumstances.
3: I remember your report.
4: He had a good record in prison. Still and all, after his good record, he's run away. Oh, Don, you'd better stick around while I talk to Miss Whitman, huh?
3: Okay.
4: Miss Whitman, sorry to keep you waiting.
5: Oh, that's all right, Mr. Taylor.
4: This is Mr. Conway.
3: We met unofficially a few minutes ago.
5: Oh, yes, hello.
4: Have you heard from Lou Dillon, Miss Whitman?
5: No, sir. But I had a call about an hour ago from the chief of police of a town upstate named Centerville.
3: What did he want?
5: Well, he said that one of his men found a canoe in an upstate park. There was a hole in the bottom of it that looked like a shotgun hole. They identified the canoe as one that Lou had been using on his hunting trip.
4: And was there any trace of Dillon?
5: No, sir. They're afraid something's happened. Something serious.
4: Well, how did the police happen to call you?
5: Well, they said Lou was staying at a lodge, and when he was reported missing, they went there and looked through his papers. They found my name on a letter.
4: I thought you told me you didn't know where Dillon went.
5: Well, this wasn't a letter I wrote to him, Mr. Taylor. This was one he was going to send to me.
4: Oh, Oh, I see. I'm sorry.
5: Do you think that something serious has happened to him, Mr. Taylor?
4: Well, Miss Whitman, that's difficult to judge. Tell me, do you know of any enemies he had? Anyone who might want to harm him?
5: Well, no.
3: It might be one of the men he was in prison with, Jim.
4: That's possible, then. Miss Whitman, did the police tell you where the canoe was found?
5: Yes, I think they said Franklin National Park.
3: If they did, then that's our case, Jim.
4: That's right. Don, I think we'd better start investigation on this right away.

0: Yes?
1: Mr. Blair to see you.
0: Send him right in.
1: Yes, sir.
0: Oh, and Miss Williams, hold all calls for the next 10 minutes. I don't want to be disturbed.
1: Yes, sir.
2: Hi, Mr. Medford.
0: Come in, Charlie.
2: Okay. Well, glad to see you back.
0: Thanks. It's good to be back, Charlie.
2: How was the trip?
0: Very tiring. I covered 10 cities in 10 days.
2: Hey, did you do any good?
0: Well, some things were accomplished, but they didn't come easy. You know, Charlie, I wish that some of the people who think that criminal activities are a soft touch could work alongside of me for a week. I think that they'd have found out that those of us who deal in larceny have to work twice as hard for our illicit dollars.
2: You can say that again. I've been tempted many times myself to turn legit.
0: Yeah. Freddy get back?
2: Yeah, came in yesterday, covered with mosquito bites. He was really steamed about being sent to the country.
0: Was he successful?
2: Oh, yeah. Everything went fine.
0: I'm almost sorry to hear that.
2: Yeah. Well, you're the one who wanted Lou Dillon knocked off.
0: Yes, I know. But I was rather fond of that young man.
2: Then why did you want to see him get it?
0: For business reasons. He could have gotten us in trouble.
2: How?
0: Well, when he was released from prison, he decided to go straight. That made him too big a risk. He knew too much about us.
2: Oh.
0: Didn't I hear that he planned to get married?
2: Yeah, next month.
0: Probably be quite a blow to the girl. You know her, Charlie?
2: No. Freddie does.
0: I'll have Freddie pay a call on her and, you know, bring her some cash. That might make things a bit easier.
2: Okay.
0: Oh, and tell Freddie that he's got a bonus coming for killing Dillon.
2: A bonus?
0: Yeah. 2 weeks in the country.
3: Oh, brother, that's a slow train from Centerville.
4: I know. Did you see the chief of police?
3: Yes, by the time I got there, he'd already had part of the river dragged.
4: Find anything?
3: Well, no trace of Dillon's body, if that's what you mean.
4: How about anything else?
3: Oh, they found Dillon's rifle, and it hadn't been fired.
4: Well, that removes any question of suicide. Well,
3: we knew before we found the rifle that it wasn't suicide, Don.
4: How?
3: Well, the canoe was found downstream.
4: So?
3: An examination of it showed that the blast which ripped a hole through it had been fired from the outside.
4: It still could have been an accident.
3: Oh, this wasn't any accident, Don.
4: Well, how do you know?
3: Well, we've got evidence. Along the bank of the river, at approximately the same place Dillon's gun was picked up, there were indications that someone may have been lying in wait for him. It was a small area of beaten-down grass where someone had been sitting, and sitting quite a long time, too. There were 17 cigarette butts strewn around. We also found footprints leading to the spot and away from it.
4: I hope they were good enough for impressions.
3: Yes, they were.
4: The lab ought to be able to give us some help on this one.
3: Well, I sent in the cigarette butts and the footprint data on the way up here.
4: Any idea when we'll get a report?
3: Well, we went right to work on it.
4: Jim, does Lou Dillon's girl know about these latest developments?
3: Yes, I notified her. You know, this case started out to be a simple federal parole violation, Don.
4: Yeah.
3: And the way it looks now, it's murder.

0: Just a moment.
1: Hello, Ann.
0: Oh, hello, Fred.
1: Can I come in?
0: Yes, come ahead.
1: I hope you don't mind my dropping by like this.
0: Oh, I know.
1: I had a reason for coming. I just don't know how to say it, I guess.
0: About Lou, you mean?
1: Yeah, I just heard about it. It's real tough, Ann. Lou was a great little guy.
0: Fred, please don't say was. There's still hope that he'll be found.
1: Oh, sure, sure. What I meant was, well, everybody liked the guy.
0: I know.
1: You and him were, I mean, planning to get married, right?
0: Yes.
1: Well, I got something for you. It's sort of like a wedding present, I guess. Here, you take it, Ann.
0: Fred, what is this?
1: You take it.
0: But I...
1: Honey, it's dough, a real nice bundle of dough.
0: What?
1: Here, look.
0: What? I don't understand. Fred, why should you give
1: it? I ain't giving it to you. It's from a guy me and Lou both have worked for.
0: Who is he?
1: Well, he don't want his name brought in. Just compliments of a friend.
0: Fred, I can't take this.
1: Huh?
0: I sound ungrateful, I know, and I'm sure the man means well, but I can't possibly accept it.
1: Honey, that's $500.
0: Just take it back, Fred, and tell the man thanks.
1: Well, okay.
0: And thanks to you, too, for stopping by.
1: Oh, don't mention it. I'll be seeing you, honey.
2: Get back in, sir. You heard me.

0: We will return in just a moment to tonight's file which shows how your FBI protects American citizens and American homes. Now a word about another type of home protection. Protection against mortgage foreclosure. A plan which not only safeguards the homeowner during his lifetime, but also continues to protect his widow if he should die. Here is what happens. It's the Equitable Society representative holding an envelope in his hand. He says,
1: "Good morning, Mrs. Rogers. I thought I'd bring these over personally. Here's the canceled mortgage on your home, all paid up. And here's a check from the Equitable Society. It covers all the payments your husband made to reduce the principal of the mortgage during his lifetime."
0: Sounds almost too good to be true, doesn't it? But this is exactly what happens in the Equitable Society's Assured Homeownership Plan, which combines a low-cost first mortgage with special life insurance protection. Under this plan, the widow doesn't inherit a mortgage. She inherits a home that's hers free and clear. What's more, every dollar previously paid under the plan to reduce the mortgage is returned to her. If the plan has been in operation for a number of years, this payment will amount to a very considerable sum of money.
1: In addition, this Equitable plan protects the home against another great hazard, hard times.
0: The Equitable Society's Assured Home Ownership Plan accomplishes this through a special cash fund which is built up during the owner's lifetime. This fund is always ready for use if sickness or unemployment threaten home security. As the mortgage shrinks, the cash fund increases. For example, it can be used to pay off a 20-year mortgage in approximately 15 years.
1: Last but not least, the mortgage interest is only 4%, and there's a liberal allowance to cover title search, lawyer's fees, and other closing costs.
0: So, all in all, a man is very fortunate if his health, age, income, home, and its location qualify him for an equitable, assured homeownership plan. The way to find out if you qualify is to get in touch with your Equitable Society representative. Look in the phone book or write care of this station to the Equitable Society.
1: That's EQUITABLE.
0: The Equitable Life Assurance Society of the United States. And now back to tonight's FBI file, The Big Guy.

0: One of the many shocking things about the tremendous segment of our population confined in the prisons of the nation is that more than 50% of those persons are in prison for at least the second time. Some of them have been returned more than a dozen times. Somewhere there is an answer to why there is more than an even chance that anyone who is sentenced to prison for the first time will ultimately be returned to prison after his release. Possibly part of the answer lies in the fact that the public will not accept an ex-convict into its midst. There are many firms which will not hire a man who has done time. There are some communities which will not allow him to live within their confines. Not every ex-convict wants to lead a perfectly law-abiding life after his release from prison. Some of them are bitter at their treatment by society and want only to inflict revenge. But there are some who honestly want to lead a normal, useful life and to forget the past. It is our duty, the duty of every one of us, to make those men welcome in our ranks and to give them a chance to prove themselves useful members of society. Tonight's file continues at the apartment of Ann Whitman.
1: Lou. Oh, Lou, darling, this is so wonderful. I just can't believe it. I can't believe you're really here.
2: I'm here, honey.
3: Lou, everybody thought you were dead.
1: Lou, where were you? What happened?
2: It's kind of a long story.
3: Look, I know you two want to be alone.
2: Wait a minute. I want you to hear the story, too.
3: But I have to get back.
2: Sit down. Listen.
3: Okay.
2: What did you hear about me, Ann? What story did you get?
1: Well, your canoe was found, and there was a shotgun hole in it. The local police reported you missing. And then the FBI investigated. They found evidence that someone was waiting for you, that it wasn't an accident, that someone had shot and killed you.
2: They were right, Ann. All but the part about being killed.
1: Someone did shoot you?
2: Yeah.
1: Who?
2: You want to answer that, Freddy?
3: Huh?
2: Do you want to tell her who shot me?
3: How would I know?
2: I saw you through the weeds, just before you pulled the trigger.
3: Me?
2: Uh-huh.
3: I don't know what you're talking about.
1: Come on, Lou!
2: I see it! Would you pick up his gun, honey?
1: Yes, sure.
2: You got anything we can use to tie him up?
1: Well, I don't have any rope.
2: Can I use that extension cord?
1: Oh, sure.
2: I want to be sure we keep him here after he comes to.
1: Lou, did Freddy really try to kill you?
2: Yeah.
1: But why? You were friends.
2: He was just taking orders.
1: From who?
2: The big guy.
1: Who's he?
2: The guy I used to work for.
1: But why should he
2: want to... I'm playing it straight, honey. I guess the big guy didn't like that. So he tried to take care of me.
1: How awful.
2: He almost did it, too.
1: What did happen, Lou?
2: Well, I saw Fred just as he was going to shoot, and I ducked away a little. Only got hit in the shoulder.
1: Oh.
2: The canoe went over, and I went underwater and came up some distance downstream. I guess Fred figured he'd really finished me.
1: Well, why didn't you go back to your lodge?
2: I knew they'd come after me again. I went to a cabin downstream. Old Trapper lived in it. He took care of me until I felt well enough to leave. There, that ought to hold him. You better keep that gun on him anyway, though, just in case.
1: Lou, where are you going?
2: I got a call to make.
1: To the police?
2: No, not yet. I've got to see the big guy first. When I see the police, I want him to be with me.

0: Special Agent Conway speaking.
1: Hello, Don.
0: Oh, Jim. Where are you?
1: I'm up in Centerville. I've got some good news, Don. Yeah. Lou Dillon is still alive.
0: What? How do you know?
1: I just interviewed an old trapper who has a cabin about 5 miles downstream from where the accident occurred. He said that Dillon stayed with him after he'd been shot.
0: Well, why didn't he notify the police?
1: Well, Dillon asked him not to. He claimed it was just a hunting accident.
0: Where's Dillon now?
1: He left there earlier today.
0: Any idea where he's headed?
1: The trapper believes he said something about going to see his girl.
0: Oh, this was early today?
1: That's right.
0: Well, if that's his destination, he should be at her place by now.
1: Just about. Oh, Don, has anything come in from the lab yet?
0: They just called. They'll have all the information for us in about an hour.
1: Good. Now, look, I'm flying down. I'll go right to Miss Whitman's from the airport. I'll meet you there.

0: Just a minute. Oh, hello, Mr. Taylor. Come in.
1: Thanks.
0: Mr. Conway just got here. He's with Fred Hall.
1: Fred Hall?
2: Hello, Jim.
1: Oh, hi, Don.
2: This is Fred Hall, Jim. And according to Miss Whitman, Hall is the one who shot Dillon.
0: Lou got here just in time to catch him and tie him up.
1: I see. And where is Dillon?
2: Miss Whitman said he went to see someone called the Big Guy.
1: Hmm?
2: He believes he's the person who ordered Hall to shoot him.
1: Who is the Big Guy, Hall?
3: I don't know what she's talking about.
1: You don't know anybody called the Big Guy?
3: Never heard of him.
0: Lou said he wanted to get him and bring him into the police.
1: Well, that was foolish. Don, let's take Hall down to the office. We'll question him there.

0: Hello, Mr. Medford.
1: Lou. Lou Dillon.
0: That's right. I didn't bother to announce myself. Do you mind?
1: Well, where did you come from? I thought...
0: I know. You thought I was dead. I'm afraid Fred gave you a bum steer.
1: Fred? Well, what do you mean?
0: Oh, look, don't go into any act. I know the whole deal.
1: Lou, I don't know what you're talking about.
0: Fred Hall tried to kill me, Mr. Medford. And you ordered the job. I know this because I just left Fred.
1: But I haven't seen Fred Hall in 6 months, Lou.
0: Suppose you tell that to the cops, huh?
1: Cops?
0: That's what I came here for, to bring you to headquarters.
1: Lou, look, I honestly don't know what this is all about. Obviously, you're under a strain of some sort. It appears to have stimulated your imagination. Now, look, now, why don't you be a good boy and go home and get some rest?
0: I'm not leaving here without you.
2: That's what you think, kid.
0: Huh?
1: Thank you, Charlie.

0: Paul, the last time you were arrested, you were picked up with a man named Charlie Blair. Is Blair the big guy?
1: I don't know anybody by that name.
2: Don, I think we've got some ammunition now to use on Mr. Hall.
0: Did you get something in the lab?
2: Yes. Paul, listen to this report. It should interest you. Item one. There were 17 cigarette butts found in one spot on the bank of the river where Dillon was shot.
1: What's that got to do with me?
2: Well, the laboratory says that the person who smoked those cigarettes has type AB blood. They determined this by analyzing the saliva. The blood test you took a little while ago showed your type matches this.
1: What does that prove?
0: AB is a reasonably rare type of blood.
1: Still don't prove I shot Dillon, does it?
2: No, it doesn't. Item two. The lab states that footprints found at this ambush were made by a man approximately 5 feet 8 inches tall, weighing about 170 pounds.
1: You get that kind of stuff from a footprint?
2: That's right. Once the laboratory knows how long a stride that person takes and how deep his footprint went...
1: That still don't prove I did it.
2: Granted. Item three. Item three was a sample of ground at the scene of the crime. This was analyzed by the lab. From it, they could tell you were there.
1: How?
2: Recognize these shoes, huh?
1: Yeah, they're mine. Where'd you get them?
2: We got a search warrant. We found them in your apartment.
0: Have they been to the lab yet, Jim?
2: Yes. And the report shows that the sample of earth I brought in matches the mud on these shoes.
1: So what? A lot of guys have shoes with mud on them.
2: Not that mud, Hall. There isn't another place in the country where you'd find dirt of this exact composition.
0: I'd say that report proves that you were by the river.
2: Hall, we've got enough here to have a federal attorney get a conviction. An attempted murder is the same as actual murder. Now, do you want to take this all alone? Do you want to go to jail for life? Do you want to let the man who gave you the orders go free? Start talking.

0: He's out, Mr. Medford. Real cold.
1: Good.
0: What are we going to do with him?
1: That's pretty obvious, isn't it?
0: Yeah.
1: And this time you'd better take care of him yourself.
0: Okay.
1: But not in here. It's too messy.
0: How about the garage?
1: Well, I'd just as soon he didn't turn up for a while, Charlie.
0: Suppose I drop him in the river.
1: Fine.
0: Shall I move him now?
1: Yes, take him away. I've got some work to finish.
0: Okay. Use your freight elevator, huh?
1: Yes.
0: It's kind of heavy. Would you open the door?
1: Oh, sure.
2: Put him down, Blair.
3: What? Go ahead, Jim. I've got them both covered.
1: Who are you?
2: We're special agents of the FBI, Medford. We came here for you and Blair.
3: Dillon's unconscious, Jim, but still breathing.
2: That's good, but it still doesn't change the charge. You two are still being arrested for attempted murder.

Charles Blair, George Medford, and Fred Hall were tried in a federal court for attempted murder on government reservation. All three men were sentenced to life imprisonment. And thus, a vicious machine of crime and corruption was broken up by your FBI. It is true that two special agents made the actual arrests in tonight's case. But the evidence from which the convictions were obtained came from the laboratory of your FBI. The laboratory which serves as the unsung hero in a great percentage of cases. As recently as 1932, there was one man in the FBI lab, and he had one microscope with which to work. Today, there are more than 300 trained scientists who examine evidence, who last year examined more than 104,000 pieces of evidence. Those reports helped your FBI to prove the guilt of a great many criminals, and thus helped the Federal Bureau of Investigation protect its employer, you, the American people.

0: In just a moment, we will tell you about next week's exciting case from the files of your FBI. Friends, if you were impressed a few minutes ago by what I told you about the Equitable Society's Assured Home Ownership Plan, if the idea appeals to you of a low-interest rate first mortgage combined with life insurance to protect your home against death and hard times, then I suggest that you get in touch with your Equitable representative soon. He'll show you exactly what this plan will do for you personally, how much money it can save you, how much added security it will give you. So, contact your Equitable Society representative without delay, or write care of this station to the Equitable Life Assurance Society of the United States.
1: Next week, we will dramatize another exciting case from the files of the Federal Bureau of Investigation. The dramatic story of a manhunt through a flaming forest. Its subject, a prison break. Its title, The Curious Prospectors.
0: The incidents used in tonight's Equitable Life Assurance Society's broadcast are adapted from the files of the Federal Bureau of Investigation. However, all names used are fictitious, and any similarity thereof to the names of persons living or dead is accidental. Tonight, the music was composed and conducted by Frederick Steiner. The author was Jerry Lewis. Your narrator was William Woodson, and Special Agent Taylor was played by Stacey Harris. This Is Your FBI is a Jerry Devine production. This is Larry Keating speaking for the Equitable Life Assurance Society of the United States and the Equitable Society's representative in your community, and inviting you to tune in again next week at the same time when the Equitable Life Assurance Society will bring you another thrilling story from the files of the Federal Bureau of Investigation. The Curious Prospectors on This Is Your FBI.
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4: Across a rocky gorge is a wooden bridge. It looks strong and sturdy, but the people at the town of Tajen have weakened it, making it a trap for the invaders should the town be attacked. But now, not knowing the danger ahead, Terry and Duke Hennick and Slugger Dunn are about to drive a tank across this bridge. Today's transcribed adventure tells us what happens next. Terry and the Pirates is brought to you by the makers of Libby's Tomato Juice, one of Libby's 100 famous foods. My, but you boys and girls are lucky to think that you can actually get Terry's official airplane spotter, a thrilling device just like the one he made for the commandos to show them how to identify planes. And you know how vitally important that knowledge is. Remember how Dude's plane was shot at by his own friends just because they didn't know how to tell a friendly plane from an enemy? Well, these days, the difference between knowing a plane and not knowing it can mean the difference between life and death. And Terry's airplane spotter is such a swell way to learn. It's easy and it's fun to learn a heap about planes with this tricky device. Oh, you'll sure have a wonderful time with your spotter. You want to send for it right away. Now, here is all you do. Ask your mother to get 2 cans of Libby's famous tomato juice. It's perfectly delicious and a swell source of vitamins, too. Then take the labels off the cans and on the back of one of them, print your full name and address. 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Gosh, but you'll be thrilled when your airplane spotter comes. 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Right after the show, see if you can't get 2 Libby's tomato juice labels so you can send for your airplane spotter right away. 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Libby's is spelled L-I-B-B-Y-S. And now, Terry and the Pirates. When April Kane and Smythe Heatherstone arrived at Tarjan, They warned the Chinese commander that the invaders were on their way with a small force to capture the town. They also explained that Terry Lee, Dude Hennick, and Slugger Dunn were on the road beyond the wooden bridge in an enemy tank. April was surprised and delighted to find Burma in town. Burma, the smart, wise-cracking American girl, had been taking care of a group of Chinese orphans. Yes, and Burma knew the wooden bridge would crash under the weight of a tank. And she rushed out through the darkness to prevent Terry and his friends from trying to cross with the tank.
5: Well, there's the bridge, Terry.
6: Yeah, I can see it.
5: Looks wide enough.
6: It now must be just across the gorge, up beyond the rock.
5: No, no, no. Your guess is as good as mine. Still too dark to see.
7: Ah, the bridge looks big enough. And it's strong enough to hold a dozen tanks like this one.
5: Yeah, maybe so. Let's get started, huh?
6: Okay, put her in gear, dude. You gotta cross on the far side and then decide what to do.
5: All right. Hang on. Here we go.

0: Oh, if only I'm not too late. Gee, I hardly see where I'm going. Oh, there it is. And listen. This bridge has been whittled down to nothing. If this tank gets 3 feet farther, there'll be no bridge, tank, or anything else. Does that make sense? Or should I draw a map?
1: Lady, I never went to no school, but I understand talk like that. Which way do I go to reach Terracotta?
0: Go back where you came from. Hey, it isn't Terracotta. Terra Firma.
2: Well, that's for me, too. Come on, Duty. We can talk just as well on solid ground.
3: Go ahead, all of you. Gonna back this buggy off the bridge.
1: Now, what? Look, Hennick, fun is fun,
3: yes,
1: but after
3: that's
1: all.
3: My land, I say. This is my business. Come on, go on. Get out of here, all of you.
2: Well, come on, Burma. You too, Slugger.
0: I hope to heaven he makes it.
1: Oh, what's the use of saving an enemy tank? That's what I want to know. Some people get the craziest ideas.

0: Harry. You're all right now.
1: Good.
2: What's all this excitement about? What are you doing here, Burma?
3: Yeah, I could ask you the same question and get a crazy answer. But I'll tell the story quick.
4: Yeah, the invader force is not far away. We'd better get a move on.
1: Well, is it safe to cross the bridge on foot?
5: No, I'm kind of leery of it.
3: Hey, who is this pal of yours, Terry? Hey, what's the matter with his voice?
4: Oh, this is Slugger Dunn. He's been with us for some time now.
2: Yeah, he cracked his pipes the other day.
1: Oh. Yeah. Pleased to meet you, ma'am. I heard a lot about you.
3: Oh, thanks, but don't repeat it.
2: Hey, what's the story, brother? Come on, make it snappy.
3: Well, I've been living in that town across the gorge, you know, Tajian. Mm-hmm. Looking after a flock of Chinese orphans, and who should breeze in but April and Reggie?
4: Who? Oh, Smythe Heatherstone, yeah.
3: Well, they told us what was up, so I beat it down here to warn you to stay off that bridge with the tank.
5: What was your idea of saving a tank, Mr. Hannock?
2: I'm not going to save it, Slugger. Going to send it over the rocks into the gorge.
5: Yeah, but if you'd have left the tank on a bridge, you could have blocked it.
2: Well, why do that? Suppose we let the first unit of the invader get across, see?
5: Yeah.
2: Then the bridge can collapse. Then we get the force divided and confused.
4: Yeah, sure, swell, but we'd better act fast, dude.
5: Yeah, that's just what I was going to say.
3: Well, get moving, laddie. Hey, that gorge is almost 1,000 feet deep in spots.
5: Oh, boy, that tank will make a nice crash, huh?
2: Yeah. Hey, you folks stay here. I'll get the tank started.
3: Hey, dude, between those two big rocks at the left, it's a darn good place to let it go down there. You can just make it out, see? There's room enough. It's a good drop going down.
2: Right.
4: It's going to be dawn in a little while.
6: Okay. I'll start the motor, then floor in gear, and then top.
3: We better get on across the bridge, Terry.
4: Is there any other way the invader can reach the town?
3: Yeah, the soldiers can climb up the mountainside. It's a tough job. The Chinese have picked a spot for the town that they'll have the enemy in mind.
5: Ain't there no more bridges?
3: No, none like this one. We have other means of getting across the gorge, but we'll get to that later.
4: Well, there goes the tank.
3: Jump, dude!
4: Well, that's the end of that tank.
6: All right.
2: Yeah, bless. That's one chunk of enemy brains that won't be used again.
3: Thank heavens. I'd like to see them all go down there.
4: Well, maybe we can wreck the bridge when some more material goes across.
3: Well, the commander at Tajian has all his plans ready. He's been expecting an attack.
5: Say, if we go to the town over there and a bridge cracks up, we'll be marooned, huh?
4: Marooned is the word, Slugger.
5: Uh-huh.
4: Well, let's not worry about it.
3: No, come on. We've got to get across ourselves.
5: I don't know. This bridge feels safe enough.
3: Yeah, so does the ice before it breaks.
2: Hey, this seems like old home week. In a few minutes, we'll all be together.
4: Except Pap. Doggone, I miss him like everything.
3: Say, what about handsome Ryan? What goes?
4: Well, didn't April tell you?
3: April? That little smidgen has enough trouble collecting her thoughts for today without trying to go back into what happened last week.
4: Well, Pat is in charge of the first Chinese commando group.
3: Commando, huh? Well, what do you know?
4: And not only that, the Dragon Lady's now on our side. That is, she's helping the Chinese against the invader.
3: Will wonders never cease?
2: You can say that again, Burma. Hey, let Terry tell you about the airplane spotter he invented. It's the cleverest thing on one wheel.
5: Yeah, even I can identify airplanes now. Boy, that's going good.
3: Yeah, I can understand that, Mr. Dunn. Well, what about Connie and Big Sue?
4: Well, Connie was left at the commando hideout in the Sansun Hills, about 50 miles from Yan Kuk. That's where Pat is and the Dragon Lady in Yan Kuk.
3: Well, where's Big Sue?
4: Well, he's in Yan Kuk, too. Oh, I haven't seen him for weeks.
3: Well, let's hope we all live through these next few days so we can get together for a nice cry.
5: Hey, somebody's shooting at us. Come on, let's run. We're making 12 miles on this bridge.
4: Yeah, it's light enough now.
2: Come on, come on. Save the chance.
4: Hey, lucky for us, those men are poor shots.
2: Yeah. Let's not stop here behind these rocks. Let's get on into the town.
3: Yeah. That must have been the advance guard of the enemy force. They won't cross the bridge yet. They'll wait till the rest of their gang comes off.
5: All I want is a Tommy gun or a few steel pineapples to toss down at that bridge. That's all I ask.
3: You shall have them, Mr. Dunn, and good hunting to you. So let's go and make ourselves known to the command, huh?
2: I'll wait here, Terry. I've got a gun. You folks go on ahead.
6: I just want to see what happens next.
7: was not able to see what happened, but I heard the tank as it crashed and exploded in the gorge.
3: Oh, this is Terry Lee, Commander, and this is Mr. Dunn. Mr. Hennick, the other member of the party, is down near the bridge. He'll join us shortly.
7: You have done wonderful work, Miss Bremer.
3: Uh-huh.
7: You have saved the lives of your friends.
1: Yeah, I forgot to thank you for that, sister.
3: Oh, I think nothing of it. Maybe you can do as much for me sometime.
7: Ah, the enemy is at the bridge. Now we shall trap them if they will disturb.
4: What are you going to do, sir?
7: Bridge is ready to collapse at the dislocation of a single stick of wood no larger than your arm, Billy. A single rifle shot from this window will dislodge the key stick. The rest of the destruction is in the lap of the gods.
3: Hey, look! The invaders are starting across the bridge.
1: Well, why don't we shoot them down? It'd be duck soup from here.
7: In due time, my friend. But for the moment, we shall restrain ourselves. Listen. We hear them march across the bridge.
8: At a signal from the commander in the town of Tajen, the bridge will fall down, crashing invaders and equipment to destruction in the gorge below. There's an amazing picture awaiting us tomorrow, and I'll tell you something about it in just a moment. Here's a tip for every friend of Terry and the pirates. All you need to get a thrilling spotter like the one used in the show, a spotter that identifies 16 famous planes, is 2 Libby's labels and 10 cents. 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
8: The corner of Hollywood Boulevard and Vine Street may seem like a strange place to meet one of the scientists from the magic island of Euclidea. But an even stranger place to meet a Euclidean is in your own home. That's apparently the situation which confronts Mrs. Gregory, her daughter Joan, and Jerry Hall. When Jerry and Joan started out to see a matinee at one of the moving picture houses, they met the Euclidean electrical wizard Thales, disguised as a beggar. Now they are locked in the radio room at Mrs. Gregory's home. And Mrs. Gregory has been talking over the phone with Captain Bradford at the harbor,
14: where he went with Johnston to investigate the Euclidean submarine. A faint odor fills the room. The house is on fire, but Mrs. Gregory refuses to let Jerry or Joan leave the room.
15: Oh, I don't doubt what you say, Mrs. Gregory. If this room is fireproof, it's fireproof. But I don't understand why it's smart to stay locked up in here and let the rest of your home burn.
3: Jerry, Captain Bradford said we were not to leave this room until he or Johnson arrived to let us out.
16: But, Mother...

0: stay locked up in here and let the rest of your home burn.
1: Jerry, Captain Bradford said we were not to leave this room until he or Johnson arrived to let us out.
2: But, Mother, your home is so beautiful. And though I have little understanding of the value of money in your world, it must be a very valuable home also.
1: It is valuable, Joan, and some of my art treasures are almost priceless. But there is no price as high as that of human life.
0: Well, gee, Mrs. Gregory, are you sure it's that serious?
1: I believe it might be just as serious if we attempted to open the door and leave this room.
2: Bradford, this is indeed
3: a true room. Bradford to Gregory room.
1: It's Tex, calling from his car. Quiet while I answer him. Gregory radio room to Bradford. Go ahead, Tex.
3: Remain in that room. Do not leave until Johnson or I arrive to let you out.
1: We understand. No move is being made. Where are you, Tex?
3: Sorry, but for obvious reasons, I can't tell you that.
1: Are you in the car?
3: No, that is all.
1: Well, Tex is on his way here in the car.
0: But he said he wasn't.
2: Obviously, to deceive someone, Jerry. It would not be very clever of the captain to admit that he might be caught on the streets with his car.
0: Yeah, that's right.
1: The only thing we have to worry about is how long it will take Tex to get here and just how great our danger is.
0: Well, I'd say it was plenty great. This is getting on my nerves. Guys running all over the place, starting fires, rooms we can't get out of, and radio messages from cars that aren't supposed to be on the streets.
1: The only thing we can do is to remain in this room and do exactly as Tex ordered, no matter what our danger. He knows more about it than we do.
2: But how could the captain have known of our danger while he is miles away at the harbor?
0: You mean while he was miles away? I'll bet he's burning up the road getting here.
1: Yes, he should be here any minute now.
2: Mother, why do you refuse to answer my question? How could the captain have known of our danger?
1: I'm sorry, Joan, dear, but that's just one of the things you'll have to trust me about.
0: There you are, Joan. Now, what did I tell you? Your mother and Captain Bradford are just as mysterious as any of those scientists of G-47s.
2: They seem to be. However, I shall not question their actions again. Mystery is not objectionable when it accomplishes a purpose.
1: Thank you, my dear.
0: Oh, all right, then. Let's forget it. But I'm worried about that smoke. The smell is getting stronger all the time.
2: We might feel the wall and determine how near this room the fire is.
1: That would do very little, if any, good, Joan. Unless the heat were terrific, the soundproofing and fireproofing of these walls would resist rises in temperature.
0: Fine thing this is. Right in the middle of a fire and we can't even see it.
2: I think that is very fortunate. If we must be in the middle of a fire, it is best that we cannot see it or feel it.
0: Yeah, I know, but we're missing all the fun.
1: Well, it might not be very funny, Jerry, out in that hall with fire all around you.
0: Well, I didn't mean to be funny.
2: Jerry, why do you say so many things you do not mean?
0: Oh, I don't know.
1: Jerry has a habit of talking to keep up the spirits of the meeting. It's not a bad habit at all.
2: Mother, the green signal light.
0: Did you see one of them go on?
2: Yes, it flashed on and off very quickly.
1: Which one, Joan?
2: I did not turn my head quickly enough to locate the flash, but I'm sure I saw it.
1: Then we must all watch the board carefully.
0: Mm-hmm. There it is again.
2: Yes, on the extreme left end of the central row of lights.
1: I saw it. That's the rear service door.
0: Isn't that the same door the fellow went out after he started the fire?
1: Yes. Why, Jerry?
0: Oh, well, he must be coming back to finish the job.
2: Perhaps the fire was purely local, designed to hold us in this room so that he might make a search of the rest of the house.
0: Nice going, Joan.
1: That is possible, but I doubt it. Oh, there's the next light. He's starting up the stairs, the service stairs.
2: Mother, is it not possible that this might be the captain?
0: Golly whiskers, Joan. You're right. It's Tex coming to get us out. Come on, let's open the door.
1: Jerry, don't open that door.
0: Oh, I'm sorry, Mrs. Gregory, but I thought maybe...
1: I know what you thought, Jerry, but you're wrong. That isn't Captain Bradford, nor is it Johnson.
0: Well, if he's planning to go into that study and steal something now, he must know that the fire can't get to him. And if it can't get to him, it can't be all over the house.
1: That's logical, Jerry. And under ordinary conditions, I'd say that we should try to find out what's going on. But when we're sure that the city contains one or more enemies, our best move is to make no move.
2: I believe Mother is right, Jerry.
0: Well, maybe she is. But that guy is getting closer to the study all the time. Now look at those green lights flash now.
2: Mother, was that not the large central alarm light, the one for the study?
1: Yes, Joan, it was.
0: Then the

0: He's being worked on right now.
1: At least the door was tried and probably... No, look.
0: The next leg. Down this way, isn't it?
1: Yes.
2: What room is that, Mother?
1: Just a large closet, nothing of value. Really just a space on this side of the study.
0: Any more rooms between us and the study?
1: No, only a rather long hall.
2: I think the person setting off those alarms is coming to this room.
0: I'll bet he is, too.
1: But the fire...
0: Well, if he starts it, maybe he knows how to put it out.
1: Oh, it's not easy to put out fires that have been burning as long as this one has.
2: Is it possible to open this door from the outside?
1: Only with keys, which Johnson and Tex have.
0: Then we're safe as long as that door holds. Say, he's trying this door.
1: Well, sit still. He can't get in.
2: Now the light for this room has gone out.
0: Oh, boy. Well, he gave up easy. Maybe the smoke out there in the hall was too much for him.
1: If we watch the lights, we'll soon know where he's going.
2: Mother, the door.
0: Huh? Door?
1: The smoke is coming in around us.
0: Oh, he's getting the door open.
3: Betty in there?
1: Tex.
2: Captain Bradford.
0: It did sound like his voice.
3: Come on. Everything's all right.
1: It is, Tex.
2: Oh, I can only see smoke.
3: I'm inside the smoke. Come out in the hall and we'll get a window open here.
1: What happened, Tex? Where's the fire?
3: Right in that smoke pot on the floor. Here, give me a hand to raise this window, Jerry.
0: Aye, aye, sir.
3: Now, we can all have a little fresh air.
1: Oh, Tex, what in the world has happened?
3: Well, several things. I'll go over them just as quickly as I can. But I think we'd better stay right here in this window. I want to watch for Johnson.
2: There is something strange about this smoke, Captain Bradford.
3: I was wondering which of you would notice it first.
0: No, I don't notice it yet. It's smoke, and it's just as smoky as any smoke I ever smelled.
2: But it does not injure your eyes, Jerry.
0: Huh?
1: No, it doesn't. And it doesn't hurt your throat.
0: Why?
3: Our Euclidean friends at work again. And that smoke is one of their little tricks. Probably designed to create fright and give the impression of a fire without causing any injury or discomfort.
0: Well, where would that get them?
3: Wasn't someone in here?
1: Of course. And we traced them to the study.
3: Right. And the plan was to work in the study without interruption, as this smoke drove you out of the house the quickest way, which meant this window.
2: But we were in a room that was practically airtight, and the smoke did not penetrate enough to disturb us.
3: Right again. And our friend got discouraged and left.
1: How would anyone be so sure which room we were in?
3: Well, for some time, you've been using the radio. And a person clever enough to have a diagram of this whole house and know the shortest route to the study would naturally know where the radio room was.
1: Why, yes. I should have thought of that.
0: These Euclideans work so fast they leave a lot of things around we should have thought of.
2: And are you certain, Captain Bradford, that a Euclidean was our visitor?
3: Positive. Thales was the man.
1: Well, that isn't very surprising. We've known for a long time that Thales was in Los Angeles.
2: But is he alone?
3: I think not, Joan.
2: Did other Euclideans come ashore from the submarine which pursued us here?
3: Not much doubt of it.
1: Did anyone see them?
3: Not leaving the submarine. Both these boats are gone. Back to Euclidea, I suppose.
2: That would be correct, Captain.
0: Then how do you know any more of those signs landed?
3: I can't prove it, but here's what happened. Just after a Coast Guard flyer reported he'd seen two strange-looking submarines in the water, subs disappeared.
1: But they must have landed men before that.
3: Not so fast, Pat. I think they landed after that.
0: After the submarines disappeared?
3: Sure.
2: Jerry, have you forgotten how easily we landed from a submerged vessel?
0: Oh, yeah. Sorry.
3: Well, not long after the subs were reported, a smart newspaper reporter and a cameraman hired a water taxi and tore off out into the channel. They found four men, feebly swimming around the water and calling for help. Naturally, they dragged them aboard and tried to question them. But the four rescued men suddenly came to life and tossed the surprise newsboys and the owner of the boat overboard. Then they headed for Long Beach, and that's the last seen of them.
1: What about the water taxi?
3: It was found abandoned at one of the landings.
2: Did the three men who were thrown in the water describe the four men who threw them overboard?
3: That's the sad part of it. Those boys were picked up a few minutes later, as the water was black with boats by that time. But all they could say about the four men from the sub was that their faces were covered with black, as if they'd been through a fire or explosion.
0: Gee, maybe the submarine blew up with them.
2: Jerry, I am ashamed of you.
0: Well, what's wrong with that? Boats have blown up.
2: Not Euclidean boats. But in this case, it was only a quickly adopted disguise.
3: That's exactly what it was.
1: Well, didn't they learn anything from the voices? I should think that peculiar, high-pitched monotone of the Euclideans would have caught their attention.
3: The four men never spoke after those first faint cries for help. And a cry for help, even in a foreign language, sounds very much like any other cry for help.
0: Then you think we've got four more of those Euclideans on shore to worry about?
3: I'm sure of it, Jerry.
2: Have you a plan, Captain?
3: I've got several. We may have to try them all before we get away.
1: Get away? Tex, you're not going to run away from this, are you?
3: You bet I am, and I'm going to run straight to that island again.
1: But what can we do that we didn't do before?
3: We're working on that now. Johnson's rounding up a fleet of fast yachts and several other things, including a large amount of the chemicals necessary to compound my formula.
1: You're determined to go back and attempt to take over Euclidea?
3: Certainly. We haven't any choice, Pat. With at least five Euclideans in Los Angeles and probably more, We're just as safe on the high seas or on Euclidea as we are here.
0: Oh, boy, we're going back to the Magic Island.
1: Oh, no, Jerry, you're not going.
2: But, Mother,
1: I'm sorry, Joan, but I've explained that to you carefully. You and Jerry will remain here in school where you'll be safe.
0: Yeah, we'll be safe with a town full of Euclideans.
1: But, Jerry...
3: Looks like you're going to have to give in, Pat.
1: Tex, you don't mean
3: I think it's best to take the youngsters along.
0: Did you hear that, Joan?
2: We will be going back to Euclidea.
1: But, Tex, the danger
3: of it would be greater for Jerry and Joan if they stayed here without us. All those Euclideans would have to do would be to kidnap either one of them. And our plans would have to go overboard while we rushed back here and tried to rescue them.
0: Sure. The captain's right, Mrs. Gregory. And Joan and I can help you a lot, too.
2: You'll be sure we can, and we will.
1: Oh, I don't doubt that, but...
3: Now, Pat, you might as well forget it. None of us can make any plans to lead a normal life in this world until we break up that colony of G-47s. And the sooner we get started, the better. We're going back to Euclidea.
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0: Once again, the Damon Runyon Theater brings you another story by the master storyteller, Damon Runyon. And this one, Bred for Battle. And to tell it to you, here is Broadway.
1: Thanks. One night, I am standing outside Madison Square Garden when I am approached by Milkier Willie. Now, I know that Milkier is very flat indeed. And since I catch a caterpillar that day at Belmont for a few pounds, I know what he wants. I try to get away, but Milkier has very long arms and big hands, and I find myself inside them as he says,
2: "What is your hurry, Broadway?"
1: "I am just going inside the garden to witness the impending battle."
2: "Forget it."
1: "I do not wish to. I wish to see the fight."
2: "Yeah? Listen, I need a pound note."
1: "Who does not?"
2: "Loan me a pound."
1: "Why?"
2: "I wish to go to Newark, New Jersey."
1: "Now I have an even better reason for asking why."
2: "Broadway, I got something real important, and I am going to let you in on it."
1: "I thank you, but I will stay outside."
2: "Listen, you wish to make yourself a sizable chunk of scratch?"
1: "If it is a listenable proposition."
2: "Then go to Newark with me, and I will cut you in on one of the greatest things that ever hits town."
1: Well, the upshot is that I let Milkier Willie talk me into going to Newark with him. And he has got to go in a cab, which I pay for. Now, this does not sound very exciting to me at the time. But what happens with a kid by the name of Thunderbolt Mulrooney, his mother and his father, is a strange story indeed. And one which I will tell you in a minute.

0: Now, back to the Damon Runyon Theater and the famous story, Bread for Battle.
1: Well, I and Milkier get to Newark, New Jersey, and get out of the cab. Milkier is looking for an address, and as we walk along, he says as follows.
2: I got an idea to get me the greatest heavyweight that ever puts on a glove.
1: Oh, yeah? You are going to raise him yourself?
2: You know, it is very funny you say that, because it is almost what I am going to do.
1: Oh. Well, since I give up my scratch to get us here in a cab, maybe you will tell me.
2: Sure. Look, Broadway, what happens with racehorses?
1: As far as I am concerned, nothing, usually.
2: I mean, how do they get racehorses?
1: From other horses.
2: That is right. They make sure the horse has got a good bloodline. They make sure he comes from a long line of racehorses, right?
1: Some of the ones I put my paw on seem to come from a long line of dust mops.
2: Ah, that's because there is a flaw in the bloodline someplace. Now, Hey, this is the place I'm looking for.
1: Yeah, how do you know?
2: I got the number on this piece of paper.
1: My, how smart can you get?
2: It is nothing. I think of it easy. Come on, let us go in, and I will show you something that will make you a million.
1: I and Milkier go up the stairs of a nice little house with flowers growing in front. Personally, I think Milkier is losing some nails out of his attic, because he is once a fighter, and I hear tell that he has great training for other fighters who wish to harden up their hands. However, that is beside the point, because when we knock on the door, a great big red-headed guy looks out and yells,
3: "By all that's good and proper, Milkier Willie!"
4: "Seamus Mulrooney, how are you?"
3: "Fine and dandy. And Broadway, well, now, this is a surprise, and a good one. Hey, come in.
4: It is a long time since I see you, Seamus."
3: That it is. Maybe 19 years.
4: Yeah, that long, I guess.
3: And you, Broadway, you're looking well.
1: So are you, Seamus.
3: Oh, I keep it. Here, stop this one, Milkier.
1: Milkier?
3: Come on. Hey, get up.
5: My, nothing changes, does it?
1: Are you all right, Milkier?
5: The buzzing will go away in a minute. Hey,
6: what's all this racket, Seamus?
3: Oh, Bridget, my darling. You remember Milkier, Willie, and Broadway.
6: That I do. How are you?
1: Just fine, Bridget. Well, you are just as pretty as ever.
6: Go along with that blarney.
3: I got some tea for the boys, Bridget.
6: Sure, I have. Be back in a minute with it.
3: Oh, never a man had a wife like Bridget.
4: I remember the time she puts the blast on Big Sam. She hits almost as hard as you, Seamus.
3: Yeah, yes. I could have been heavyweight champion, but for breaking me hands on O'Shea's head that night at the old garden.
4: Yeah. I'm in a prelim that night. What a fight that is between you and O'Shea.
3: Yes. Well, it's gone in by the boards now. But sit down, boys, sit down.
4: Sure. Thanks.
3: Now, what'll we talk about? Old times?
4: Seamus, I have got a proposition. You got a son.
3: Two boys. Aye, two boys.
4: And one of them is about 19 now?
3: Yes, 19 just a week ago.
4: Yeah. Seamus, you and Bridget are both great ones in a fight. So, your son comes from a fighting family. He is bred for battle.
1: So that is what you are thinking.
4: Why not? If it works for horses, it has got to work for people.
3: Milkier.
4: Yeah?
3: I don't know.
4: You mean you do not want your son to become heavyweight champ?
3: I'd give me eye teeth to see him, champ. But...
1: But what, Seamus?
3: Well, are you sure you're talking about Raymond?
1: Raymond?
4: That is his name?
3: Yes, it was Bridget's idea.
4: We will change it.
3: Oh, but Milky, are you sure you mean him?
4: He is 19?
3: Yes.
4: It is him.
6: It is who, Milkier?
4: Your son, Bridget.
6: What about my son?
4: I figure he is a great fighter because he comes from a long line of fighters.
3: Oh, yes. Me father, his father before him, and me great-grandfather was a holy terror.
4: Sure.
6: You're not thinking of making a fighter out of Raymond?
4: Why not?
6: I won't have it.
3: You won't? He's my son, too.
6: All the more you should want to see him live longer.
3: He's a mollycoddle.
6: Because he's not ever less than punching somebody in the head, he's a mollycoddle.
3: Morning around and playing the pyre. What kind of life is that for a Mulrooney?
6: Hold your tongue, Seamus Mulrooney.
3: I'll not hold me tongue. By all that's good and proper, I've held it long enough where Raymond's concerned.
6: He's a fine, sensitive boy.
3: Molly Carter.
6: Seamus.
7: Hello. Is anything wrong?
4: This is Raymond?
3: Yes.
8: This is Raymond.
6: Raymond, darling.
9: I'm sorry I'm late, Mom, but... Well, there was a concert. I went to hear it.
3: Concert? There you are, Broadway. Bill, kid, there's me son, Raymond.
9: What's the matter, Dad?
3: Nothing.
6: There's nothing wrong, darling.
3: He's 19, and she calls him darling. When I was 19, I was hauling bricks on me back, and when I was 20, I was fighting the best of them.
2: Look, maybe Raymond is a little on the lean side now, but I can train him and get you a champ, Seamus.
9: Hey, wait a minute. Are you talking about me?
2: Sure, kid. The next heavyweight champ.
9: I can't fight.
2: Ah, we'll learn you. In a couple of months, no. You'll be the...
9: No, I won't do it.
1: Well, I guess that is that.
6: It is. Now, no more talk of fighting in this house.
3: Hold it a minute. Bridget, you seem to forget I'm the man of the house. You're a fine wife and a wonderful woman. But I am still the man of the house.
6: You're talking quiet now, Seamus.
3: Aye. Which means I mean what I say. Raymond.
9: What, Dan?
3: I love you, and you're me son. But I want a son to be proud of. I want people to say, there goes Seamus Mulrooney's boy. And I want him to say it with a sparkle in their eyes. Not a laugh in their throats to make me ashamed.
9: I'll make you proud of me, Dad. I want to play the piano.
3: First, you'll fight.
9: I can't.
3: Are you a coward, Raymond? Well, are you?
9: I don't know. I don't know whether I am or not.
3: Then find out.
9: Not by fighting.
3: I say you will. If you're a coward, we'll find it out now. Because playing piano or hauling bricks, no coward ever got through life. Milk here.
10: Yes, Seamus?
3: I say take the boy.
6: Oh, no, Seamus. Please, no.
3: Bridget, darling. I said for Milk here to take the boy.
1: So, Milkier takes Raymond and starts to train him, and he changes his name to Thunderbolt. Well, I am forced to admit that in a couple of months, the kid is looking pretty good and is fast on his feet. But I am never convinced that here is a heavy champ, because in the first place, he weighs only maybe 160, and in the second place, there is always a faraway look in his eyes. And personally, I do not care for fighters with faraway looks. Then it comes up one day, and we are in the dressing room at the gym, when Milkier says...
2: Well, kid, you look great today. Just great.
9: Uh-huh.
2: Does he not look good, Broadway?
1: Sure. Very good.
9: Thanks.
2: Now, I will tell you a surprise I got for you. You want to hear it?
9: Sure, if you want to tell it.
2: You fight next week. You hear me? I say you fight next week.
9: Fight? You mean I'm going to fight in the ring?
10: I am not training you for a flea circus, kid.
9: You mean fight another man?
10: Huh? What do you think I match you up against? Some doll?
9: Next week? Oh, no, I'm not ready, Milker. I can't do it.
2: Nah, you're nervous, that's all. Everybody gets that way, right, Broadway?
1: Oh, sure. I see lots of champs so nervous they are hardly able to walk into the ring. Come to think of it, I see some come out the same way.
9: Don't say that.
2: Take it easy, kid. After the first one's under your belt, you'll sail along. Right, Broadway?
1: Huh? Oh, sure. Milky.
2: What?
1: I will take care of Thunderbolt here. You run along.
2: What for?
1: Do you not say you got things to do?
2: Sure.
1: Well, you do them. I will see that Thunderbolt comes along later.
2: Yeah, all right. So long, kid. Take it easy.
1: You going to get dressed, kid?
9: Yeah, sure. Broadway.
1: Huh?
9: Next week. He said next week, didn't he?
1: He says next week, yeah. Why?
9: I don't want to.
1: Oh, maybe you will feel different later.
9: No, I won't. It wasn't so close while I was training. It seemed far away. Maybe like I'd never get around to it. But now...
1: Tell me something, Thunderbolt.
9: What?
1: Why do you not wish to fight?
9: Because it's senseless and stupid.
1: A lot of good guys are in the ring.
9: Because they like it.
1: Maybe you will.
9: I don't like to think of hitting anybody. I don't like to think of getting hit myself.
1: I see.
9: You think I'm a coward, don't you?
1: I will never think any kid of Seamus Mulrooney is a coward.
9: Just because he was a great fighter, I've got to live up to it. Don't people ever think anyone wants to live his own life the way he wants it?
1: And you want to play the piano.
9: Yes, and that's all.
1: It is a very funny thing.
9: What is?
1: I never remember Seamus ever being musical. Or Bridget.
9: What difference does that make?
1: None, I guess. Maybe no difference at all. But it just seems funny. That is all. And the more I think about it, the funnier it seems. And the more Milkier keeps talking about the kid being bred for battle, the more I think. Because it is true that he comes from a line of fighters, and yet... Well, just about this time, it seems to me I remember something that happens a long time ago. And I do some checking up. And what I find out is strange indeed. And what happens because I find out is something I will tell you in a minute.

0: And now, back to the Damon Runyon Theater and the famous story, Bread for Battle.
1: Like I say, I find out something. But I never believed that anybody should talk about what he finds out, especially if he wants to keep on good terms with other citizens. However, I now like the kid and wish to save him a lot of trouble. So I asked Bridget Mulrooney to come see me, because I wish to talk to her.
2: Why didn't you come to see me, Broadway?
1: Well, I figure maybe we would not be alone at your place.
2: Oh?
1: I wish to talk to you about Raymond.
2: What about him?
1: You know, he fights in a couple of days.
2: I know.
1: You do not wish him to.
2: I prayed that something had happened to stop the fight.
1: Nothing will stop it.
2: He mustn't get hurt, Broadway. He mustn't.
1: You love him more than somewhat, Bridget.
2: Yes.
1: Maybe even more than your other kid, Terry.
2: Why do you say that?
1: Look, Bridget, when Raymond climbs through the ropes in a couple of nights from now, he will be scared. He will not have his mind on the fight. Now, the ring is no place for a fighter who has got his mind someplace else. He has got to think only of the fight.
2: Why are you telling me this, Broadway?
1: Because I like the kid. I do not wish to see him get hurt. Maybe hurt real bad.
2: That's not all you want to tell me, is it?
1: I guess you know I know, huh, Bridget?
2: I guess I do.
1: But all I know is that a long time ago, a very pretty doll indeed falls in love with a guy. But her mother and father do not approve of this citizen, so she runs away with him. They get married upstate. Then the guy is killed in an accident. Maybe not more than a month after they get married.
2: You've got to tell me all that. You've got to make it all come back again.
1: Like I say, the guy is killed and the doll comes back. Nobody but her mother and father know what happens, and they say nothing. Then along comes another guy. A guy who is in love with the doll. He marries her.
2: But you don't know. Oh, Holy Mother, you can't know that Raymond isn't Seamus' son.
1: I do know, Bridget. Because it seems I remember that the young guy who is killed plays the piano very good.
2: And what'll you do, Broadway? What'll you say?
1: I will say or do nothing, Bridget.
2: Then why did you tell me?
1: Because there is only one way to keep Raymond out of that ring.
2: I can't.
1: Seamus thinks the kid is a coward. He is ashamed of him because he thinks no son of his has got a right to be scared. But if he knows...
2: I can't tell Seamus. Not after 19 years. Why, he's a fine man, Broadway. I've come to love him so much I'd rather look on my own coffin than see him hurt. And it'd hurt him like all the devils in purgatory. And he'd never lift a hand to me or give me more than a look. He's that good, he is.
1: Then you are going to let Raymond go into the ring?
2: Oh, what else can I do? Mother, oh, Mother, what else can I do?
1: So that is how we leave him. Then it comes up the afternoon of the fight. We are all at Seamus Mulrooney's place in Newark. Seamus is very happy indeed, because he listens to Milkier say...
3: I tell you, Seamus, we have got a natural. He's as fast as a feather. Of course, I could ask for a little more beef, but a good light heavy is nothing to laugh at, is it, Broadway?
1: Huh? No, I guess not.
4: What's the matter, Broadway? You think you was the one to go into the ring tonight?
3: How do you feel, Thunderbolt?
5: All right.
4: Look, my boy. Stand up.
5: What? Oh, what did you say, Dad?
4: Stand up. No. Now, take your fighting stance, boy.
5: Oh, look, Dad, I'd rather get some rest.
6: Let the boy alone, Seamus.
4: Oh, Bridget, me darling, I was just going to give him a bit of advice for tonight.
6: Yes, he's nervous and tired. Let him get some rest.
4: Oh, the nervousness will run out of his fingers the first time he steps in the ring.
6: I said let him alone. Now, please, please, let him alone.
3: Now, what is eating, Bridget?
4: She's as nervous as the boy. She'll be all right.
5: I'm going in and lie down a while.
4: Sure. But before you go...
5: Yes, Dad?
4: I'm proud of you. There were times when I had me misgivings. But you're a true son of mine, a true son. Is that right, Broadway?
1: Oh, sure. He is a true son, Seamus.
4: And tonight I'll be there. Watching me own son making the name of Mulrooney shine again.
1: Well, when I hear Seamus say that, I almost tell him what I know. But I change my mind, hoping that something will happen. It comes up that night, the kid is carded third on the bill, which is a good spot for any new boy. It seems that everybody remembers Seamus and will do anything for his son. Of course, this does not extend to the kid's opponent, who is as rough as they come. And it does Raymond no good at all when he hears the first bout ends in a knockout, and he gets a good look at the boy who is carried down the corridor. Then it is in the dressing room.
3: Now remember, Thunderbolt, this guy has got a good left and likes to cross his right after a jab. So watch for it. And when he crosses, bring up your right. Got it?
5: Yeah, I know.
1: Take it easy, kid. It is only a fight.
5: Sure, only a fight. What's going on out there now?
4: Oh, just another fight, son. Now look, boy, keep your mind on the fight.
1: You have got to think of the fight, kid. You have got to.
5: Sure. But my hands...
4: Taped too tight?
5: No, but is there enough on them? Will they get hurt?
4: Oh, boy, every fighter hurts his hands. Yeah, but don't think of that.
5: I want more tape on them. Milker, I want more tape.
3: I can't. You got enough.
7: Okay, Mulrooney, get ready.
3: Hey, you.
7: Yeah?
3: What happens in the second bout?
7: KO. Gardner got took apart. Don't think he'll get them back together again, either. Come on, Mulrooney.
5: No, I'm not going out there. I'm not going out there to get hurt to satisfy those... I'm not going out, do you hear me? I'm not going to fight.
3: Easy, kid. The minute you crawl through the ropes, you'll be okay.
5: I'm not going through the ropes. Let me get out of here. Get out of my way.
4: Don't you move.
5: Oh, Dad, I've tried. I've tried for you, but I can't. I can't do this anymore than I can hit you.
4: You're not a coward. You're not.
5: Yes. Yes, I'm a coward. If that means not wanting to fight, I'm a coward.
3: Sir, help me. He is yellow.
1: Shut up, Milkier.
4: Raymond, you're going to walk out of this room and into that ring. You hear me, boy?
5: No.
4: For the last time, you'll go.
5: No. I tell you I can't. No more than I could hit you.
4: Then, sir, help me. You'll have to do just that. I want no coward in my family. If you'd go in that ring, lose, I'd love you just the same. But if you don't go, then, sir, help me, you're no son of mine.
5: I won't go in.
4: Put up your fists. Put them up.
1: Seamus, you are crazy.
4: Keep out of this. This is between me and him. Put up your fist, boy.
8: Seamus, get away from him.
4: Register, go away. Get out.
8: Put down your fists, Seamus Mulrooney. Put them down.
4: You have no right in here. You have no right to come between me and my...
8: Your son, Seamus.
4: Aye, my son.
8: Will you let him do as he wants, Seamus? Will you let him walk out of here as he wants to do?
4: No. He's my son and I'll not see
8: he
4: him.
8: He is not your son, Seamus Mulrooney.
4: What are you saying, Bridget Mulrooney?
8: I have said it. Now I'll tell you more. Something that should have been said 19 years ago to save the hurt I've got to do now. Look at him, Seamus. I look close at him and look at him while I talk to you.
1: And Bridget tells all she has to tell. We listen to her. Raymond's face is getting all white and he keeps looking down at his hands. Seamus Mulrooney's jaws stick out a foot and his mouth works and the muscles at the sides of his face go in and out. Then Bridget finishes. And Seamus just looks at her and says,
4: "And you waited until now to tell me. Until now."
8: "And may the saints forgive me, Seamus."
4: "Aye, may they indeed."
8: "The boy mustn't fight."
4: "Aye, he mustn't fight. He mustn't fight."
8: "Where are you going, Seamus?"
4: "Going? Home, Bridget. I'm going home."
8: "Oh, Seamus. Seamus."
9: I guess we better cancel about. Yeah, I guess so.
1: Sure. You go along and do it, Mookie.
9: I will wait upstairs.
5: Mom. Oh, Mom.
2: What, lad?
5: Why didn't you tell me?
2: Because I'm the one that's the coward.
5: If you'd told me, I would have fought to keep from hurting him.
1: Sure you would. But you are not a fighter, Raymond.
7: Hey, Mulroney, shake it up. Shake it up. This ain't no charity bout.
1: Hey, you wait a minute.
7: Yeah?
1: Look, you tell
5: him. I'll be up in a minute.
7: Okay.
2: Raymond.
1: Look, kid, your mother just goes through something real bad to get you out of this.
5: I know. And Dad did, too.
1: What are you thinking?
5: He doesn't want a coward in the family. I'm going to see that there isn't one. It's all I can do.
2: Oh, son, no, don't.
5: Broadway, come with me, will you?
1: Once and for all, you are no fighter. You never are and you never will be.
2: Oh, no.
1: Anything can happen in that ring, especially now.
5: Are you coming along with me or do I go it alone?
1: I guess you do not go it alone.
5: Wait here, Mom. Please wait here. Come on, Broadway.
1: I will never forget that fight as long as I live. Neither will anybody else. I will tell you only that Raymond loses. But it is how he loses that makes me remember. He is hit with everything in the book. But he gets up time after time. And the crowd that is booing at first stands on its feet to cheer. The referee tries to stop the bout a couple of times, but Raymond shoves him away with a look in his eyes that makes the referee think better of stopping it. Even the guy he is fighting cannot understand, and now and then backs away just to look at the kid who never gives up. Then the fight is over, and is in the dressing room later.
2: Oh, Raymond. Why? Why did you do it, son? Why?
5: I'm all right, Mom. My hands are all right.
2: Oh, sins be praised.
5: And Broadway, I'm not a coward, am I?
2: Oh, no.
5: I didn't disgrace his name, did I?
2: No.
5: Tell me!
1: There is nobody in the world who will say that after tonight.
5: And what we know is just between ourselves.
1: Just between ourselves.
5: That's good. And I'm not a coward.
4: I was never more proud of me name than tonight.
2: Shame.
1: We think you go home.
4: I heard the announcement. I heard my name. I stayed.
5: You saw it then?
4: I saw it. Let me look at your boy.
2: Shame.
4: It's all right, Bridget, me darling. Raymond?
5: Yes, Dad?
4: I guess it's time we were getting you home, son.
1: Go home. Bridget, Seamus, and their son, Raymond. And I am very happy. But that is not the end of the story. The payoff comes maybe a year later, and I will tell you about it in a minute.

0: Well, like I say, it is maybe a year later that I am sitting in Mindy's when in comes Milkier Willie. He sits down by me, takes half of my blintzes, and says as follows.
1: You hear about me, Broadway?
0: Yeah, I do. Seems to me I hear that you are now managing a very good lightweight.
1: Uh-huh. Good blintzes.
0: Wonderful. Why do you not buy some?
1: Not hungry. Well, anyway, like I say, I manage a very good fighter now.
0: You do not say it. I do. However, I am glad you come in, Milkier, because there is a slight matter of finance between us I would like to clear up.
1: Well, so? How's that?
0: 1 year ago, you touched me for a pound to get to Newark, New Jersey, to see about a heavyweight prospect who turns out to be Raymond Mulrooney.
1: So? What is the financial difficulty?
0: Since I advanced the fin, you give me a piece of Raymond Mulrooney. As a fighter, I never see the fin again. I wish it back.
1: Broadway, you buy a piece of Raymond. That fizzles out, and so does your investment. We do not speak about lightweights at the time. Broadway, you have got to be very careful where you invest your money. Now, I got to go see my boy, Terran Terry.
0: Who?
1: Broadway, like I always say, blood will tell. He is bred for battle.
0: Who is bred for battle?
1: Bridget and Seamus' son, Terran Terry Mulrooney.
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0: have gun, will travel. Starring Mr. John Daner as Paladin. San Francisco, 1875. The Carlton Hotel, headquarters of a man called Paladin.
1: May I warm your coffee, my dear?
2: Yes, thank you. I just love having dinner in your suite, Mr. Paladin.
1: I'm glad you do, Linda.
2: Such a cozy arrangement by the fire. I just adore a fireplace. Do all the rooms in the Carlton have a fireplace?
1: Well,
3: Mr. Paladin! Oh, Mr. Paladin!
2: Who's that?
3: Mr. Paladin!
1: Hey, boy, I thought he had the night off. Excuse me.
2: Excited, isn't he?
1: All right, hey, boy. I'm coming.
3: Oh, Mr. Paladin, so happy you're here. Afraid you'll be out for evening.
1: What's the trouble, hey, boy?
3: Pleased to talk to you alone?
1: Oh, sure. I'll be out in the hall, Linda. So, what's all the excitement?
3: Oh, Miss Wong, Missy.
1: You what?
3: I cannot find Missy Wong.
1: Miss Wong is missing?
3: Yes. Would you please to help Mr. Paladin?
1: Now, just a minute, hey boy. Start from the beginning.
3: Well, Miss Wong, hey boy, have big plans for evening. Plans to meet her at 7 o'clock at home of Honorable Aunt. She not there. Honorable Aunt says she does not come home from work. We wait. And 9 o'clock come, Missy Wong not there still.
1: Well, she was here this afternoon. I saw her down the lobby.
3: He saw her. Hey, boy, see her, too, when she leave Carlton at 5 o'clock.
1: Well, did she say she was going home?
3: No, supper. She delivers package for a lady. Then she go home.
1: Oh. Did she say where she was going to deliver the package?
3: No, she not say. But Miss Wong very happy to deliver package. She get big tip, $2. She not tell hey, boy, destination of package.
1: Who gave her the package, hey, boy? Was it someone registered here at the hotel?
3: Well, no one I ever see before. A strange woman.
1: What do you mean, strange woman?
3: All dressed in black. Long black dress. Black overhead like a bonnet.
1: Hey, boy, did she have a red kerchief around her neck?
3: Oh, yes, sir. That's the one. You see her, too?
1: No. No, I didn't see her, but there's only one strange woman in San Francisco who fits that description. Mammy Kane.
3: Mammy Kane?
1: Hey, boy. Pretty young Chinese girls who deliver packages for Mammy Kane can get into a lot of trouble.
3: Oh, Miss Wong in a lot of trouble?
1: If it was Mammy Kane, I'm afraid so.
3: Oh, Miss Paladin can help?
1: I'll try.
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1: Mammy Kane, mystery woman, who in the few short years since the Civil War had gained enormous power through the boarding houses on the waterfront. She knew the private indiscretions of the boarding house masters, and her fortune was made by supplying them with servant girls, usually Chinese. The mystery woman had bought an old mansion on Bush Street. The gaunt eucalyptus trees moaned against the sea breeze from the bay as I walked up the steps to the massive front door. A few moments later, I was facing Mammy Kane, dressed in the same black dress she always wore. And even in her own parlor, the matching bonnet was tied around her chin.
4: Do you have a glass of sherry, Paladin?
1: No, thanks. I don't have time.
4: So the great Mr. Paladin has come to visit Mammy Kane, and he doesn't have time for a glass of sherry. What brings the mountain to Mohammed?
1: A Chinese girl, a Miss Wong, who works at the Carlton.
4: What makes you think I know something about a Chinese girl who works at your hotel?
1: The $25 you got for delivering her to one of your clients? Was the package addressed to East Street or Finn Alley, or has your business spread to the Barbary Coast?
4: I don't know what you're talking about.
1: Look, I'm Paladin, remember? Now, don't you pretend with me.
4: You sure you won't join me in a glass of sherry?
1: I'd say you average 4 girls a day. That's $600 or $700 a week. It's pretty fair wages for a beggar who came to San Francisco 9 years ago with nothing more than a dress on her back.
4: I didn't think it was your nature to insult ladies.
1: Would $100 gold piece insult you?
4: What for?
1: To tell me where you sent Miss Wong.
4: She must be very important to you to be worth that much. Did I get a prize this afternoon?
1: $100, Mammy.
4: I don't want your money, your insults, or the trouble you could cause me. Get out of my house, Paladin.
1: What does it take, Mammy? Force?
4: Don't threaten me.
1: No, don't threaten the matriarch. Queen of the waterfront scum, peddler of flesh.
4: Shut up!
1: Oh. It will take force.
4: Keep away from me.
1: Should I kill you?
4: No. Paladin, no.
1: Tell me, where's Miss Wong?
4: Please. I'd be ruined if I tell you.
1: Would you rather be ruined or dead?
4: All right. Please don't tell him I told you.
1: Where is she?
4: Kelly House in Finn Alley.
1: What will they do with her?
4: Either keep her there as a servant or sell her as a slave. Sometimes they ship them down the coast.
1: Where would she be now, Mammy?
4: Probably still locked in a room upstairs in the sailor's quarters.
1: All right. Now, if she isn't there, I'm coming back and put a leash on you, Mammy Kane. And if you have to sniff through every waterhole from here to Cape Horn, you'll lead me to Miss Wong.

0: comes from Filter Blend.
1: Filter Blend is a mighty good reason for you to smoke Winston, because it means tobaccos specially processed for filter smoking. A Winston secret. You get Winston's own pure white modern filter, plus the rich, delightful flavor of fine tobacco.

0: waterfront was the realm of the devil, savored with pitch and tar. Finn Alley was lined with two-story boarding houses. On the top floor, sleeping quarters. On the bottom floor, the dining rooms and the saloons. The saloon keeper was the boarding house master. He offered the arriving sailors rooms, meals, and lager beer, and when they owed him enough money, he sold them to anxious ship captains for a profitable sum. He was a crimp who spent his spare time shanghaiing and dealing in the business of servant girls. The dim streetlights along Finn Alley cast long shadows on the cobblestones, drenched by the eerie fog. Depraved men from all over the world littered the street. I walked past the German House, Three Fingered Jack's, the Bucket of Blood, Chicken Jim's Palace, and finally, the Kelly House.
1: And breast the bar. Beer is on the house.
0: No thanks, no beer.
1: The Kelly House offers the finest lager on the alley. Ain't that so, Buckle Mate?
2: Oh, Kelly.
0: Say, I want to talk to the boarding house master.
1: Oh, it's me, the owner, standing right in front of you. Michael Kelly, master of the Kelly House.
0: I want to discuss some important business with you, Mr. Kelly. Alone.
1: We're alone, sonny. Boy, there ain't a sober mate among us. What's your important business?
0: I came to buy a Chinese servant girl.
1: Aha! Uh-huh. A gentleman has come in me midst to buy a servant.
2: Oh, Kelly!
1: And what makes you think old Kelly sells Chinese servant girls?
0: I've got the money. You name the price.
1: You have credentials, identification?
0: No credentials, just money.
1: You think I run an illegal business of selling girls, eh?
0: Well, Mr. Kelly, is this enough gold to open the door to your illegal business?
1: Perhaps Kelly should talk with the gentleman.
0: I want a special Chinese girl, the one who came in this afternoon around 5:30 with a package from Mammy Kane.
1: Follow me, lad, to Kelly's back room. Take the door over there and turn to the right. Me office is at the end of the hall. I'll meet you there.
0: Right.
1: Oh, Gertie, you take over the bar. Keep tab on all the drinks.
2: Drink hard, you, my boy.
3: Oh, Kelly.
0: Now, let's see. Yeah.
1: Such a pretty belaying pin. Now, which pocket did you keep the gold in, me bucko?
0: I don't know how long I was out, but when I woke up, I was lying in the bottom of a skiff. I was alone, except for a pudgy, bearded sailor who was rowing us through the dense fog. My hands were tied behind my back, and my feet were roped together. The rocking movement of the small boat didn't help the dull, throbbing pain in my head. So, after considerable effort, I managed to raise up into a sitting position. Oh.
4: Yeah. So, you decided to wake up, huh?
0: Yeah. Yeah, Hey, where are we going?
4: To that old deep water packet out there.
0: Oh, there. Then what happens?
4: What happens? The captain has a new sailor.
0: A new sailor. You work for Kelly?
4: I work for whoever pays me.
0: How many new sailors have you delivered to the captain tonight?
4: You'll have plenty of mates on board. Don't worry about that.
0: Where's it going?
4: What?
0: The ship. Where's it going?
4: Who knows? It's a packet that carries coal. Who knows? Maybe you go to Puget Sound. That's a lovely trip to Puget Sound.
0: Yeah. Yeah, I bet it is.
4: Yeah, lovely. What's your name?
0: Paladin.
4: Paladin, did you ever work on ships before?
0: No, not that I remember.
4: You would remember.
0: Yeah, I guess I would. Say, why have you got my hands and my feet tied up like this?
4: Kelly ties you up. I untie you when we get to the ship.
0: Yeah. Ropes burning my wrists.
4: What did you say?
0: My wrists. Ropes burning them. Couldn't you just loosen it up a bit?
4: No.
0: No, what difference does it make? Just loosen it up a little, huh?
4: No. I untie you when we get to the ship.
0: Burned wrists wouldn't be too good for shoveling coal, would they?
4: Maybe not.
0: Look, I'm not asking you to untie me. Just loosen the rope, will you? Come on, please.
4: Well, maybe so. I think you're a good fellow. And you've got lots of troubles to come. Yeah, I'll loosen it for you, Paladin.
0: Oh, thanks.
4: Can you turn around?
0: Well, I... No. Not with my feet tied up, there's not enough room. Couldn't you just sort of reach around?
4: Yeah. I think so.
0: Yeah, good.
4: So. That Kelly ties good knots.
0: Yeah, he sure does.
4: Usually I have to cut the ropes, but... Yeah, this one does not seem to be too difficult. Could you move your arm?
0: Here.
4: Yeah, so.
0: Is that better?
4: Yeah, that's better. Coming. There we are. You dirty black line dog!
0: Sorry, old mate. Thanks for untying my hands.
5: Constipation is something people don't talk about much, but it can be a problem for anyone, even doctors. And when constipation occurs, it's interesting to see just what doctors consider important about a laxative they might use or recommend. Well, a majority of the doctors we heard from had this to say.
6: A laxative should be effective.

0: Well, a majority of the doctors we heard from had this to say.
1: A laxative should be effective, gentle, as close to natural acting as possible, and a medicine that can be used with complete confidence.
0: Now, X-Lax has been popular with many doctors and millions of people over the years because pleasant-tasting, chocolated X-Lax is effective. 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
2: I took the sailor's knife and cut the rope away from my ankles and rowed back to shore. He was still unconscious when I tied the skiff to the wharf, but he was breathing, and I knew he'd be all right. It was a short walk back to Finn Alley. It must have been after midnight, but the Kelly house was still rolling with the same black-hearted drunks.
3: Oh, come on in, Sonny, and rest it. Oh, hey, you.
2: Surprise, Mr. Kelly.
3: You come back here, Paladin.
2: Oh, so you found my credentials in my wallet and remembered my name, huh? Well, I'm flattered, Mr. Kelly.
3: Now, Paladin, I had to do what I did. When I found out who you were, I was afraid you'd come back and kill me.
2: Now, I'm back.
3: I'll make everything right with you, and then you go. Huh?
2: I'll go when you bring the Chinese girl to me.
3: Forget the Chinese girl. It'd mean nothing but trouble for you.
2: Where is she, Kelly?
3: I don't know. Take me advice, my friend, and forget her.
2: Stop dodging, Kelly. Maybe I should beat it out of you. I owe you a few blows for the one you gave me.
3: Will you keep away?
2: Oh, you put that bottle down and come out from behind the bar.
3: Get out of here!
2: Huh? Your aim was better in the dark. Over that bar, Kelly!
3: Oh. You want to fight, Kelly, huh?
4: Why, you...
2: Now, Kelly. Kelly. The Chinese girl, where is she? Listen, Kelly, where is she?
3: Upstairs. In the last room on the left. The key is in my office. Get her and get out of here. And stay away from my place, Paladin.
2: I'll stay away unless you come poking around my part of town. Someday San Francisco will blow up your waterfront, Kelly. I hope you and Mammy Kane live long enough to see the flames. Miss Wong was crouched in the corner of the locked room like a frightened animal. When she realized I was the one who entered the room, tears filled her eyes and ran down her cheeks. It was a quiet trip back to the home of her honorable aunt. Everyone was overjoyed, including, of course, Hayboy. She did not come to work at the Carlton the next day. The following morning, I was just leaving my hotel room when there was a knock at the door. Oh, well, good morning, Miss Wong.
5: Well, good morning, Mr. Paladin.
2: Did you have a restful day off yesterday? Good.
5: Honorable aunt, so very kind. She served me breakfast in bed, dinner in bed, and supper in bed.
2: And how do you feel today?
5: Oh, happy to be back to work after so much food and so much rest.
2: Oh, well, I hope your appetite returns by this evening. Yes.
5: Oh, how so?
2: I've made some special arrangements for you and Hayboy. I'll be leaving town on a business trip late this afternoon, but you and Hayboy are invited to be my guests for a private dinner here in my room.
5: Oh, with a fireplace?
2: Yes, with fire and everything.
5: Does Hayboy know this?
2: Nope, not yet.
5: No, well, maybe you wait. We surprise him.
2: Wonderful.
5: Wonderful.
2: Now, the chef has promised to fix you a very special dinner.
5: Oh, I wonder what he will prepare for us.
2: Oh. Filet de bœuf, sauce béarnaise. Côtelette d'agneau, sauce soubise. Escalope de veau à la guenoise. Pommes de terre, maître d'hôtel.
5: Mr. Paladin?
2: Yes?
5: If you know what the chef will prepare, do not tell me. Then Mr. Wong has a surprise.
2: All right. I won't tell you. It'll be a surprise.
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Have Gun, Will Travel. 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Tonight's story was specially written for Have Gun, Will Travel by Mr. Paris. Featured in the cast were Virginia Gregg, Joseph Kearns, Waldo Epperson, and Paddy Gallagher. 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
1: Ladies and gentlemen, the secret word tonight is chair. C-H-A-I-R.
2: Really?
1: You bet your life!

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1: Groucho!
2: Who's he? Oh, that's me. Oh. Well, here I am again with $3,500 for one of our couples. Tidy sum, huh?
0: It certainly is.
2: Gentlemen, who's first?
0: Groucho, we invited some delivery men to the show, and our studio audience selected James Walker to be a contestant. His partner is Mrs. Mary Carr. So, folks, would you come in, please, and meet Groucho Marx.
2: Welcome for the DeSoto Plymouth dealer. Say the secret word and you'll divide $100. It's a common word, something you'll find around the house. Mrs. Mary Carr and Mr. James Walker, huh? Mayor of New York, huh? Mrs. Carr, we get friendly in a hurry around here. You mind if I call you Mary?
3: No, I'd like you to.
2: Okay, now where are you from, Mary?
3: I was born in Philadelphia and raised in Germantown.
2: Mary, would you mind if I asked how old you were? I realize I might get slugged, but I think our listeners are always interested.
3: This is one time in a woman's life when she doesn't mind telling her age. I was 80 last March.
2: Really? Well, you're a very good-looking 80, Mary.
3: Thank you.
2: You can help me across the street anytime you want. Jimmy, how old are you?
4: 29, Groucho.
2: Where are you from?
4: I'm from Highland Park in Detroit, about 4 or 5 miles from the DeSoto plant.
2: Oh. Do you work for the DeSoto people?
4: No, I don't.
2: What sort of work do you do?
4: I work for United Parcel Service.
2: What kind of a racket is that?
4: Well, that's a delivery system. We have about the best in the United States, I guess. We deliver for retail.
2: That's enough. He's a parcel man, all right. He's all wrapped up in his job. Are there any special requirements for getting a job with your outfit?
4: The main one is you have to be honest.
2: Well, that's a pretty stiff requirement, isn't it? Let's forget it, shall we? How can they tell you're honest before they hire you?
4: They can, but if you're not honest, they'll find out soon enough.
2: I suppose the company gets a little suspicious when the delivery man hires a chauffeur to drive his truck. There's always one way to find out if a man's honest. Ask him. And if he says yes, you know he's crooked. Mary, let's converse with you. Now, let's see. You say you're from Philadelphia?
3: Mm-hmm.
2: Did you go to school there or work there?
3: I went to school. I graduated from the normal school as a teacher.
2: Oh, you were a school teacher in Philadelphia?
3: Mm-hmm.
2: Is that so? How long did you teach in Philadelphia?
3: I didn't teach, huh? Just a school teacher gone wrong.
2: What happened? Did the truant officer catch you hanging around the pool room? What do you mean you went wrong?
3: Well, I became an actress.
2: You became an actress, huh?
3: Well, I hope that's what they called me anyhow. I went on the stage.
2: Were you in any Broadway plays?
3: Oh, yes. Some of the Hoyt plays, Alabama, The Cherry Pickers.
2: Texas Steer, were you in that?
3: Mm-mm.
2: Wasn't that one of the Hoyt plays? Huh?
3: Yes, I think it was.
2: Yes, it was.
3: Mm-hmm. Way before your time.
2: You think so? Huh?
3: Mm-hmm.
2: You're very flattering. Not only that, but you can't be a day over 50, Mary.
3: You tell that to all the girls.
2: It's true. I tell it to a few men, too. Huh? Were you in any big shows that our audience might remember?
3: Oh, well, not stage show. I did the Mother and Over the Hill in the Silent Age, you know, way
2: Over
3: back.
2: The Hill of the Poorhouse?
3: Yeah.
2: Oh,
3: mm-hmm.
2: How long ago was that?
3: Well, it was released in 20.
2: Is that many? You're sort of the fairy godmother of television, aren't you? Huh?
3: Oh, incredible.
2: Your pictures will be seen for the next 20 years.
3: I've seen them. My grandchildren call me up and say, Nanny, you're on.
2: I bet they have new respect for you now, don't they?
3: They do.
2: What kind of parts did you play in pictures, Mary? You didn't always play mothers, did you?
3: Well, I was a mother about 200 times or more.
2: That'd be a good title for a movie, you know.
3: Yeah.
2: I was a mother 200 times. I was a mother 200 times for the FBI. You say you were a mother in 200 movies? Did you enjoy playing this role so many times, Mary?
3: Oh, well, it got to be rather boring, Groucho. Huh?
2: Would you like to play a hussy in the pictures?
3: No. I couldn't be wicked at 80.
2: Mary, it hasn't slowed me up any. Well, it's been very interesting talking to you two, Mary, but now it's time to play You Bet Your Life. Let's see. Now, you select a dictionary quiz, and remember, the more the question is worth, the harder it is. Now, you can start with a $10 question or a $50 or a $100, anything you want. But one answer between.
3: What will it be?
4: How about 70?
3: 70, you want?
4: Is that all right
3: you
4: with
3: you?
4: You
3: know your dictionary?
4: Is that all right with you?
2: Which part of the dictionary do you know, Jimmy? The outside or the inside?
4: The outside, probably.
2: All right. What do you call the person who gives the parting address at a graduation?
3: The valedictorian.
2: Valedictorian is correct, huh?
0: And you now have $170.
2: Now, what do you want?
3: Well, we might as well go on. Nothing to lose. 80?
2: 80? What do you call the edge of cloth woven to prevent raveling?
3: A selvage.
2: Selvage is correct.
0: You now have $250 in your bankroll.
2: You're look, pretty lucky to have a partner like that, Jimmy.
4: I sure am.
2: Now
4: she
2: what do you
4: the
2: want?
4: Inside.
3: Now, why not? Then not well enough to go up. No, you're going down.
2: You want 90? Well, let's see how when you listen to this show. What does the word encomium mean?
3: Encomrium. It's a... A praise.
2: That's right. That's good enough. Stop right there.
0: You now have $340.
2: You know, I mispronounced it a few weeks ago on this show. For some curious reason, I said ecomium instead of encomium. And I got a ton of mail. All right, now how much have they got?
0: $340.
2: Now, it's your last chance to beat the other couples. What are you going to go for?
3: $100.
4: $100?
2: What is a more common time for a colliery? C-O-L-L-I-E-R-Y.
3: Well, that's a mine.
2: It's a coal mine. Don't go any further.
0: And you've gone all the way. You wind up with $440.
2: Well, thanks and good luck from the Minnesota Plymouth Dealers.
3: And
2: you're pretty true.
0: Ladies and gentlemen, this is National Safety Month. 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Groucho, we have a housewife for you, Mrs. Jerry Shipley and her partner.
2: Why do you always say you have a housewife for me?
0: I should change that, I guess, shouldn't I?
2: I'll take every other housewife, huh?
0: All right.
2: Take an occasional housewife.
0: I have a housewife, Groucho, and her name is Mrs. Jerry Shipley, and her partner is Mr. William Vaughn. So, folks, would you come in, please, and meet Groucho Marx.
2: Mr. William Vaughn and Mrs. Jerry Gerard Shipley. Mrs. Shipley, I'll start with you. What is your first name?
1: Jerry.
2: Is that short for Geraldine?
1: No, I was christened Jerry.
2: You were? How come?
1: Well, it's just an old...
2: Spanish
1: Southern
2: custom?
1: Yeah, an old Southern custom, giving girls boys' names down there.
2: You know any girls named Hank in the South?
1: I know one named Henry.
2: Imagine being under a magnolia tree in the moonlight with a pretty girl. And you turn to her and say, kiss me, Henry. Probably hit you with a plate of corn pone. Where are you from, Mrs. Shipley?
1: Well, I usually say Paducah, Kentucky, because people ask so many questions. But
2: well, I should think so. Huh?
1: But it's really a little town called Barlow, near there.
2: I see. And who are you again? I forgot all about it.
1: Jerry Shipley.
2: You're both Jerry Shipley, aren't
5: you? No, I'm Bill Vaughn.
2: You're Bill Vaughn, huh? You used to pitch for the Cubs, didn't you?
5: No, not me.
2: No? Well, they had a Vaughn there.
5: Oh, yes. Several Vaughns.
2: You related to that Vaughn?
5: None whatsoever.
2: You know, he pitched a 19-inning, 1-0 game against Brooklyn some years ago?
5: Well, the Vaughns do great things at times.
2: Have you done anything great that you could tell us about?
5: Well, it depends upon what you may refer to.
2: That's true. Well, where are you from? Well, let's start with that. Huh?
5: Well, I was born in Osceola, Missouri.
2: Well, that's pretty great, right?
5: And moved to Oroville, California when I was 6 years of age.
2: Oh. What sort of business are you in now, Mr. Vaughn?
5: Well, I'm Executive Vice President, Secretary, Treasurer, and Director of Electrical Products Corporation, manufacturers of neon and xenon signs in the 11 western states and for many of the DeSoto Plymouth dealers in the area.
2: Well, thanks for that information. I'll keep my trap shut from now on. Because I need a job as well as the next fella. The next fella happens to be Harpo. Did you have any interest besides being a housewife, Jerry?
1: Yes, I do. I have some hobbies. I like interior decorating, and I like analyzing handwriting or graphology.
2: Is that what it's called, graphology?
1: Yes, uh-huh.
2: I thought graphology was what a politician did.
1: No.
2: Could you analyze my handwriting?
1: Yes.
2: If I gave you a sample? Okay. I don't look. This will surprise a lot of people who didn't think I could write at all, huh? Here you are. See what you can do with that, Jerry. And while you're working on it, I'll talk to your partner here.
1: All right.
2: You analyze that. Now, Mr. Vaughn, do you have any outside interests?
5: Yes, Groucho, I'm the illustrious potentate of Amalika Shrine Temple, Los Angeles, ancient Arabic order, nobles of the Mystic Shrine.
2: What are some of the activities of these organizations?
5: We have many charities centered primarily upon what we consider the world's greatest fraternal philanthropy, Shriners Hospital for Crippled Children. We have discharged more than 250,000 crippled children who were materially aided or completely cured.
2: I must say, your lodge does a great job, Bill. I know all about your work, and I congratulate you.
5: Thank you, wonderful.
2: Well, Mr. Shipley, how do you analyze my handwriting? What kind of a fellow am I? Tell the truth. Forget that I also happen to run the quiz. Be merciless.
1: Well, you're very inquisitive.
2: Nosy, you mean,
1: eh? Yeah. You're witty. You're ambitious. You have a strong will, and if you hadn't become an actor, I think you might have become a scientist.
2: The way
1: you make some of your characters.
2: I don't think so, Jerry. I took one of those scientific tests in the laboratory at UCLA just the other day, and three white rats and a guinea pig beat me to the cheese. Well, I'm flattered by your diagnosis, Jerry. It's been an experience talking to you two, but now it's time to play You Bet Your Life. Let's see what we have here.
0: In the race for the $3,500, the first couple won $440, and the secret word is chair.
2: You selected geography, and remember, the more the question is worth, the harder it is.
5: 100?
2: 100. In what country or principality do you find the fabulous resort city of Monte Carlo?
1: Monaco.
2: Monaco is right.
0: You're off to a fine start. You have $200 in your bankroll.
2: You're off to a flying start.
1: 90.
2: What famous cape on the coast of North Carolina is noted for its bad storms?
1: Cape Hatteras.
2: That's correct.
0: You now have $290.
2: What next?
5: 80.
2: What country is directly east of Poland? East of
1: Russia.
2: Poland.
1: Russia.
2: Russia is correct.
0: You now have $370.
2: The way things are going over there, Russia is east of everything.
5: 70.
2: Okay, for $70, what is the former name of the country now called Iran?
5: All right, I think it should be Persia.
2: Persia is right, and it's a good thing you stuck up.
0: And you wind up with $440.
2: Thanks, and good luck to the DeSoto Plymouth deal. Yes, sure. All right, George, proceed.
0: Well, we found a couple of young single people for you tonight, Groucho. Miss Eleanor Green and Mr. Noel Kennedy. Would you come in, please, and meet Groucho Marx?
2: Welcome. Welcome for the DeSoto Plymouth dealer. Say the secret word and you'll divide $100. It's a common word, something you'll find around the house. Noel Kennedy and Eleanor Green. Well, you're a fine-looking couple. Neither of you married?
6: No.
7: No, I'm not, Groucho.
2: You're not married, eh? Would you like to get married someday, Eleanor?
7: Oh, I think every young girl would. They'd like a husband and a home and some children.
2: Mm-hmm. Well, you're in the right place. Have you got a marriage license with you?
7: Well, no.
2: Don't you think that's pretty careless? You'd certainly never think of going fishing without a fishing license, would you?
7: Well, I think that would be a different story.
2: Did you? Well, you just think it's different, that's all. Sucker's the sucker, whether he's walking or swimming. Well, let's find out something about you two. Eleanor, where are you from?
7: I'm from Beverly Hills, California.
2: Beverly Hills, yes.
7: Huh?
2: How long have you lived out here?
7: 23 years.
2: Mm-hmm. Then you're a natural-born citizen, huh?
7: Mm-hmm.
2: What sort of work do you do?
7: Well, I'm a third-grade teacher, Groucho.
2: You're a school teacher?
7: Yes.
2: Didn't have any school teachers like that when I went to school. You're Noel Kennedy?
6: Well, I prefer to be called Bill Groucho.
2: You prefer to be called Bill Groucho? Kind of a silly name,
6: Bill,
2: isn't it?
6: Period.
2: Huh?
6: Bill, period.
2: Bill, period, you want to be called?
6: Bill Kennedy.
2: Bill Kennedy. Well, who is Noel?
6: I'm confused.
2: Noel confused. Well, that's a nice name. Now, where are you from, Noel?
6: I'm from Brisbane, Australia.
2: Oh, Australia.
6: Uh-huh.
2: Well, what is it like in Brisbane?
6: Well, Brisbane's a big semi-tropical city. It's
2: semi-tropical?
6: Mm-hmm.
2: I didn't know that.
6: Well, it's very much like L.A., a little warmer.
2: What sort of work did you do in Brisbane?
6: Well, when I was younger, I went prospecting with an older brother in a place called Mai Mai in Queensland.
2: When you were younger?
6: Mm-hmm.
2: How old are you?
6: I'm 24.
2: Getting along, Bill. Now, where did you say you went prospecting?
6: Mai Mai. It's a little place outside Bong Bong, which is in male section.
2: Mai Mai is near Bong Bong?
6: That's right.
2: Well, that's right across the river from Walla Walla, isn't it?
6: No, it's in male section 493, via Morani, via Marion, via McKay, North Queensland, Australia.
2: Oh. You must get a lot of mail with an address like that. How do you get it? Is it floated ashore in a bottle?
6: Well, if you send a postcard, there's not much room for the message.
2: No, I guess not. What's the reason you never got married, Bill? Shrewd fellow, these Australians.
6: No, I was always a little cynical, and I could never see any reason in giving away half my food to get the other half cooked.
2: Is this the customary attitude by the Australian youths?
6: No.
2: You're just speaking for yourself, right?
6: Just personally. And I've changed a lot since then.
2: You don't have this attitude about marriage at present, do you?
6: No.
2: Well, how recently have you changed? Not the last 3 minutes?
6: That's a pretty good estimate.
2: Approximately. And you, Eleanor, what would you require in the man that you'll marry?
7: Oh, I'd like him to be nice looking and have a good sense of humor and charming and, oh, he must be intelligent, too.
2: No money?
7: Comes later.
2: Would you say you're intelligent, Bill?
6: I don't know about that, but I had an IQ test once. And
2: you had what?
6: I had an IQ test once, and it rated fairly high.
2: Well, do you know what your IQ is, Eleanor?
7: A psychology teacher once took it, and it came out 140.
2: Well, if it goes any higher, my advice is sell it. Is that a pretty good IQ, Bill? 140? 140?
6: That's very good. 140 is genius rating.
2: Mm-hmm. And what's yours, do you know?
6: 141.5.
2: You mean we've got two geniuses up here? No wonder they're not married. They're too smart. Well, we're going to take an awful beating in the quiz. Bill, obviously you have a lot in common. You could have a good time on a brainy day. All right, let's play You Bet Your Life. We'll start you off with $100. If you miss a question, you lose half your bankroll.
0: In the race for the $3,500, the first two couples are tied with $440 each.
2: You selected music. And remember, the more the question is worth, the harder it is. It's kind of a curious category for two geniuses, isn't it? All right, now what do you want to start with? 10, 50, 100, anything? 70.
6: $70?
2: Before Richard Rodgers teamed up with Oscar Hammerstein II, he wrote many great songs with another talented lyricist. What was his name?
7: Larry Hart
2: is correct.
0: You now have $170 in your bankroll.
2: Now what do you want?
6: 80.
2: Okay, the orchestra will play a longtime favorite. You tell me the name of it. Okay, Jack, play.
7: Jealous.
2: What is it?
6: My partner says jealous.
7: Jealous.
2: Oh, well, that's right. Jealous is right.
0: You now have $250.
2: $250. You want to go ahead?
7: Yes.
6: Mm-hmm. $90.
7: Well, we're on the
2: 90. Okay. Duke Ellington wrote this song, which became a big hit in 42. You identify it. Music, maestro.

0: Okay, what is it?
1: Don't get around much anymore.
0: Well, apparently you do.
2: And you now have $340 in your bankroll.
0: It is your last chance to beat the other couples.
3: 100.
0: 100 dollars?
3: Dollars, yeah.
0: In George White's Scandals of 26, that's 1926. This song was introduced for the first time. What's the name of it?

0: Birth of the Blues.
1: The Birth of the Blues.
2: Howie, in a big kiss. And besides all that, you have $440.
3: Well, thanks. Thanks and good luck from the DeSoto Plymouth dealers. I hope you two are very happy.
2: And that means that all three couples on our show tonight, in just 1 minute, will get the chance at the DeSoto Plymouth $3,500 question. Groucho, here come the three couples, all of them timed for a chance at the DeSoto Plymouth Big Question. They'll write down their answer on the cards that we've given them, and if all three couples get it right, they'll divide the money among them.
3: Mob scene, Mary.
0: Oh, yeah.
3: All right.
0: That's wonderful.
3: All right, here we go for $3,500. I'll give you 15 seconds to decide on the single answer between you. Think carefully, and please no help from the audience. James Fenimore Cooper wrote five historical novels, The Deer Slayer, Last of the Mohicans, The Pathfinder, The Pioneers, and The Prairie. For $3,500, what was the name given to this internationally popular series of novels? Write it down.

0: This is a blank.
1: From Miss Carr and her partner?
0: Miss Carr and Jimmy Walker. Yes. Leather stocking tails.
1: And what is yours?
0: No, leather stocking tails.
2: It's this couple here.
3: Well, stick around. You come back here, please. We'll both see you.
0: Well, now, let's see. The gentleman, the Shriners Organization.
4: Al Malika.
0: And Jerry from Paducah. From Barlow. Well, that's close enough. You win $3,500. And how much in the quiz?
1: The all $440.
0: That's $3,940. Congratulations from the more than 3,000 DeSoto Plymouth dealers from coast to coast. You bet your life.

0: Be sure to tune in again next Wednesday night at the same time for the Groucho Marx Show, when the big question will be worth $1,000. 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
11: The sheriff certainly gave us all a surprise and a shock when he announced that he had found Sloppy Jim's body in the woods. The shots heard by Sonny and Buddy while they were sitting around the campfire have been explained. But who fired the shots that killed Jim? That has not been explained. And the sheriff says that Doc is under suspicion. We now hear Buddy saying...
12: But, Sheriff, surely the police don't think Dad killed Jim.
13: I ain't seeing what they think. I'm just warning Doc to be prepared. Well, it's most likely the detectives will come here to question you all.
14: But why will they question us, Sheriff? We aren't the only people in town who knew Jim.
13: No, but suspicion points to Doc. Because he was here to quarrel with Jim and threatened to have Charco kick Jim off the place if he stepped foot inside the house car before he had the legal right.
12: Well, Jim hasn't been here since the night of the quarrel.
13: Maybe not. But the mortgage Jim holds on the house car is due now, and Doc ain't got the money to pay it. Doc and Jim might have had another quarrel about that.
12: Oh, that's not true, Sheriff. Dad hasn't even seen Jim since the night of the quarrel.
13: How do you know he ain't?
12: Dad said so.
13: Oh, that don't prove nothing. Doc had every reason to want Jim out of the way.
12: Well, Sheriff, what'll happen to the house car now that Jim is dead?
14: Will we have to give it up just the same? And if we do, who'll get it?
13: Yeah, I reckon his hairs will get it. That is, if Jim had any hairs.
12: Hairs?
13: Sure, relatives, wives, children, or something or other. Or a sister or a brother, any kind of kinfolk. You know, since I come to think on it, I never heard Jim mention whether he had any kinfolks or no. He's never been married, as I know of, and I don't think he's got no children.
14: Well, when'll we know if he has any heirs?
13: Well, Jim's lawyer will find out all that. You'll hear from him pretty soon, I reckon.
12: Well, will Doc and Betty have to leave the house car now?
13: I reckon not. He's been served with no legal papers telling you to get out, have you, Miss Betty?
12: No, Sheriff.
13: Well, then I'd go right on living here just as if nothing had happened till you're told to get out.
14: Well, what'll happen to Jim's nightclub now?
13: I reckon he'll close it up. For a while, anyway. Poor Jim. It just don't seem possible he's been killed. I'd just like to know who done it.
12: Well, I've been told that Jim had lots of enemies.
13: Who told you?
12: Dad's lawyer.
13: Maybe he did have some enemies. But none of them had no reason for wanting to get Jim out of the way. Say, where is Doc now?
12: He's gone to see his lawyer.
13: Oh, getting prepared in case they accuse him, eh? Sonny, where's your ma?
14: I don't know. I haven't seen her for a long time.
12: Say, Sonny, you don't suppose Mother went out in the woods to look for us, do you?
14: Why would she want to do that?
12: Well, when the sheriff came back to get the rope, he told Mother that I had an accident. Maybe she got worried and went out there to see what had happened.
13: Well, I hope she ain't going to the woods because the police might try to connect her with the killing.
14: Well, Sheriff, don't say that.
13: Well, you know, everybody will be under suspicion now, and if your ma was in the woods when Jim was killed, she'll have to explain to the police just what she was doing out there.
12: Well, we can tell the police that she came out there looking for us.
15: Why, certainly, Sheriff. They'd have no more reason to doubt Mrs. Ladson than they would to suspect me.
13: Well, how do you know they don't suspect you?
15: Oh.
13: You ain't above suspicion. You know that you said time and again that you didn't trust Jim, and you didn't like him. They'll hold that against you.
14: Oh, Sheriff, you know Betty had nothing to do with Jim's death.
13: Well, she'll have to prove it. Why, the police will even ask you little boys what you was doing in the woods at the time of the murder, and what you know about the case. You'll have to tell them about hearing the shots and the man's screams and... Well, there ain't no telling they might connect you with the crime.
15: Sheriff, how can you say such a thing? They wouldn't dare accuse Sonny and Buddy.
13: The police will dare anything, Miss Betty. I'm just reminding you all to be prepared, that's all.
15: Oh, here comes Dad. I wonder if he's heard good news.
14: He looks pleased, doesn't he?
15: Dad? Dad, have you seen your lawyer?
13: Yes.
1: and he's investigated.
11: And can't find a record of the mortgage Jim held on the house car. Jim evidently failed to record it before he died.
15: Well, what does that mean, Dad?
1: It means that we can stay right here until the record is found and Jim's claim proven. They can't even find the paper I signed.
14: Oh, boy, then we don't have to move.
1: Well, not for a while, anyway. The lawyer told me to go right on living here and make as much as we can. And perhaps by the time the mortgage is found, we'll have enough money to settle the debt with Jim's heirs, if he has any.
15: Well, his heirs probably won't want the house car anyway.
12: No, they'd rather have the cash any day.
1: Well, if we have 30 days, I'm sure we can sell 1,500 bottles of medicine in that time. Don't you think so, Betty?
15: Well, we have done it, Dad.
1: And we can do it again. Let's start in right now and try to break the record the first night. Start the music, Charcoal.
2: Good evening, ladies and gentlemen. Once again, Dr. McQueen's tour wonders is here to make you forget your troubles. And once again, my famous medicine, known throughout the world, is here to rid you of any trouble you may have physically. It's made from nature's own herbs and roots, absolutely pure and unadulterated. Good for man or beast, heartache or heart trouble, fallen arches or fallen hair. 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It's only a dollar. And you may deduct the dollar from your income tax report.
12: That word duck, Doc, it reminds me of a story of the old colored man what was raising corn on his farm.
1: Yes?
12: When he finished his crop and settled up, a friend asked him, Uncle Zeb, how is your corn crop this year? And Uncle Zeb said, why, the ducks done ate it all up. And his friend said, the ducks ate it all up? How's that? And Uncle Zeb explained, well, sir, you see, I works on shares. We takes out all the expenses and we split the profits. Well, he deducts for the house rent, and he deducts for the feed for the old mule, and he deducts for my rations, and he deducts for the fertilizer and my firewood, and boy, when he gets through, the ducks done got it all.

0: Campbell, if you could have your wish, what would you wish for, boy?
1: Boy, I'd wish that I were twin.
0: I wish that I were twin.

0: them folks right out there, and I took one of you instantaneous right now, because I got Dr. Lee's medicine holding on here.
1: That's right, Charcoal. Sell that medicine. Sell that medicine. Look at that crowd by. It looks like everybody wants a bottle tonight. Here, Doc, it's a lucky thing for you that record is lost, but it's going hard with you at the trial.
2: What trial, Sheriff?
1: Why, when they arrest you for killing Jim. They'll claim that you destroyed the mortgage paper when you killed him.
3: Oh, Sheriff, please.
1: Well, I'm a-telling you, Doc. Circumstantial evidence all points to you.
4: Dad, the sheriff said the police would even suspect Mother and Betty of killing Jim.
5: And he said they might connect Buddy and me with the crime, just because we were in the woods at the time Jim was killed.
6: Well, praise the Lord, the police can't connect me with the crime, because I can prove a lullaby. You all know I was searching for wood at the time.
4: Yeah, that's true, Charcoal. Thank goodness you're safe from suspicion.
1: Yeah, that don't prove nothing. You'll have to convince the police, Charcoal, that you was searching for wood at the time. Besides, Doc said he was going to have you kick Jim off the place if he ever set foot in here again. Yep, they've got reason to suspect you, Charcoal.
3: Oh, Dad, make him stop.
6: Oh, Lord of mercy.
2: Now listen, Sheriff. We've heard enough from you. You're trying your best to get us mixed up in this murder by your accusations. The police have no more reason to suspect us than they have to suspect you.
4: That's true. Didn't you quarrel with Jim?
6: That's right, Mr. Sheriff. You sure did quarrel with Mr. Jim. I heard you say that you'd get even with him for holding you out at his nightclub when you was a-fixing to take Sonny and Buddy home. Now, didn't you?
5: Yes, and don't forget, you were in the woods when Jim was killed.
4: And you mysteriously disappeared just before the shots were fired. You weren't with us when Jim was killed. You said you were going to the river to wash the mud from your face. But did you go? Maybe you killed Jim.
1: What's that? I didn't kill him. You're all against me.
5: You're trying to accuse us. Now we can accuse you. It's five against one. You're going to have to prove to the police just where you were and what you were doing in the woods at the time of the murder. We're powerful sorry to have to tell you, Sheriff, but you're in a bad spot.

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It seems that Sonny and Buddy are giving the sheriff a dose of his own medicine. But things will begin to happen fast and furious in our next chapter. Be sure that you hear every episode in the adventures of Sonny and Buddy.

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1: Nice Boy Health Soap presents Big Town.
2: Justice, sequels, and deadline story brought to you by Life Boy Health Soap, used in the homes of 40 million Americans. Thanks, Roy.
1: Yes, Life Boy Health Soap presents Big Town, the headline stories of a great city, dramatically reported by Steve Wilson, fighting managing editor whose creed the Illustrated Press.
3: The power and the freedom of the press is a flaming sword, that it may be a servant of all the people. Use it justly, hold it high, and guard it well.
1: Now, Big Town, and tonight's headline story of Blind Justice. The spirit of justice is personified in the figure of a woman, blindfold, armed with a sword of authority and holding high the finely balanced scales of right and wrong. And Steve Wilson's story for tonight deals with just such a measure of good and evil, and had its beginning in an unpretentious house in a residential section of Big Town.
4: Yes, yes, just a minute, please. I'm coming.
5: Hi, lady.
4: Oh, just a minute. I'll switch on the porch light for you.
5: Never mind, turn it on the light, lady. Where's Mike Barton?
4: In the parlor. Please come in.
5: No, thanks. Get him out here on the porch.
6: Who is it, Anna?
4: A man to see you, Mike. He won't come in.
6: Oh, who'd be wanting to see me at this time of night?
5: Hi, Barton. Oh.
6: Anna?
4: Yes, Mike. What's wrong?
6: Go in the parlor, Anna. Go in the parlor and close the door.
4: Oh, Mike, not more trouble. Not more trouble, Mike.
6: Anna, please go in the parlor and close the door.
4: All right, Mike. Don't let him make you lose your temper and do something you'll regret.
5: That's good advice, Barton. Who's it, Dan, your wife?
6: No, my sister. And I'll thank you not to be calling her a dame.
5: Okay, okay, Barton. Pull in your horns and listen to what I got to tell you.
6: If you're from that choosing outfit run by Knuckles Malone, I'll have none of your threats.
5: The big man's tired of sending little boys out to threaten you, Barton.
6: Then what have you come out here for?
5: To make with the last proposition.
6: Proposition, is it?
5: Yeah.
6: I'll hire none of Malone's cutthroats on any construction job I'm farming of. And I'll not kick back any part of their pay to the likes of him, and you can tell him that.
5: That's your last word, Barton?
6: It's me very last word.
5: You said it. You said it.

0: Steve Wilson, Illustrated Press.
1: Steve, it's Lorelei, your favorite crime reporter. Your hunch was right on that Mike Barton murder out here in Willowdale.
0: Good grief. The same Mike Barton who was beaten up by hoodlums here in Big Town last month, Lorelei?
1: Yes, Steve. He was another construction foreman.
0: Well, that could mean Knuckles Malone and his building trades racket.
1: Yes, but try and prove it. There are no witnesses to the shooting who could identify the clerk.
0: What about Barton's sister? Our local car's phone. She was in the house at the time of the shooting.
1: He didn't have all the facts, Steve, and I'd rather not give them to you over the phone. Could come out here before you make a move to pin this murder on Malone?
0: Of course. If you think what?
1: I think it's very important, Steve, but I can't explain on the phone. Make it as quick as you can.
0: Okay, Lorelei. What's the address?
1: The last and only house on Willow Lane. And please hurry.
0: Well, we'll find it. I'll pick up Harry the Hack and be out there on the doubles.

0: Say, boss.
1: Say it, Harry.
0: How come we are hightailing it way out here into the sticks, practically?
1: Well, Miss Kilburn has run into something on the killing of a construction foreman who lived out here, Harry.
0: Uh-oh.
1: Watch for a turn into Willow Lane. Should be along here on the right.
0: Jack, boss. Here it is.
1: Oh, good. Loyal, I've phoned. It was the house at the end of this lane.
0: It looks like it's the only house, which makes it a somewhat underdeveloped overdevelopment, if you get what I mean.
1: Yes. No wonder the local police couldn't find a single witness to the murder.
0: End of the lane, boss. And there's the house right under the tree.
1: Oh, this must be it, Harry. And there's Lorelei's test car standing in the drive.
0: You want for me to wait or haul back to big time?
1: You better wait a few minutes, Harry. I'm sure there's a big town angle on this killing, and I may need you to help check on it.
0: Okay, boss. Me and old Bess will be ready and raring to go, to say nothing of my trusty monkey wrench.
1: Good. I'll be out in a few minutes. Strange, the local police haven't left the man here to guard the house.
2: That you, Steve?
1: Why, yes, Lorelei. Where's the local law?
2: They've taken Barton's body to headquarters and seem to think there's nothing more to do here. Come on in and I'll explain why I called you.
1: As I gathered, you couldn't talk over the phone.
2: I didn't want to frighten Mike Barton's sister, Steve.
1: Good grief. Did the police leave her here alone in this isolated house, knowing she's the only witness to a brutal gang slaying?
2: Yes, but you'll see why in a moment, but I think we should get her out of here.
1: Oh, definitely. And I can't understand the police leaving her unguarded if there's the slightest chance of her being able to identify the killer, Laura.
2: That's why, Steve. She can't identify the man who came to see Mike Barton and shot him to death on his own doorstep.
1: But over the phone, you said she opened the door, spoke to the man before her brother came out and asked her to go in the parlor.
2: Yes, Steve, but the catch is she...
3: Oh, Gilbert, is that your Mr. Wilson?
2: Yes, Miss Barton. Now, you'll get what I mean, Steve.
3: Well, you ask him to come into the parlor.
2: In just a minute. Would you mind getting your things and being ready to go?
3: Must I go, Miss Kilburn? I haven't been out of this house in many years. Is it really necessary?
1: Well, just for a few days, Miss Barton, until we can locate your other relatives.
3: Will I be able to come back for poor Mike's funeral?
2: Yes, of course. And now, if you'll just get your things, you can tell Mr. Wilson your story on the way to Big Town.
3: All right, Miss Kilburn, I'll go get me things.
1: Good heavens, all right. Blind.
2: Yes, Steve. Completely blind. We know it, and the police know she can't possibly identify her brother's killer, but...
1: Yes, I didn't realize it at first. She doesn't look or act blind.
2: And that's why I think we ought to get her out of here, Steve.
1: Yes, she fooled me for a minute, and the killer may think she can identify him. Try to silence her if we get too close to the truth in trying to link Barton's murder to Knuckles Malone and his building trade racket.
2: Exactly. And I think we'd better get her to a safe place before we go after Malone.
1: Yes, Laura, in your apartment. Couldn't be a better place.
2: Couldn't Harry take her there in his cab?
1: No, I want Harry to watch this house for the next few hours. Well, I try to stir up a hornet's nest in Big Town.
2: What about me?
1: I want you to stay with Miss Barton until I can give Knuckles Malone enough rope to hang himself for this crime.

0: on its nest in Big Town.
1: What about me?
0: I want you to stay with Miss Barton until I can give Knuckles Malone enough rope to hang himself for this crime.
2: Thus, Steve takes steps to protect the innocent before setting a trap for the guilty. 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
0: 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Now back to Big Town and Steve Wilson's timely and ironic story of blind justice. Fearing the racketeers behind the brutal gang killing of a construction foreman may not know the only possible witness against them is their victim's blind sister, Lorelei has taken Anna Barton to her apartment for safety, while Steve sets a trap for the killers. But meanwhile, in the warehouse offices of the so-called Big Town Supply Company...
2: Yeah, come in. Hi, Knuckles.
3: Benny says you want to see me.
2: I'll say I do. Where you been all night?
3: Showing myself out of spots in case anybody starts asking about the blood out of that Barton dope.
2: You're the dope. Take a look at this story in the early edition of the Illustrated Press.
3: Well, so what? Ain't that racket busting Wilson been trying to pin something on you for months?
2: Yeah, and maybe this time he's got a chance.
3: How come?
2: Read the story, you dope. Or maybe you're so dumb you can't read. Give me that rag. Now listen to this. Mike Barton's sister opened the door and the killer asked to see her brother, who came to the door, sent his sister into the parlor, and a moment later was shot to death.
3: All right, so what? Look, she didn't turn on the light, and I had my coat collar turned up, my hat pulled down. I tell you, the dame never got a good look at.
2: Maybe good enough for the cops to pick you up for her to identify.
3: Well, there ain't no description there in the paper.
4: Now, listen, stupid. The cops don't hand out everything they've got. And that guy Wilson don't print everything he knows.
3: All right, all right. How about me blowing south for a while till Wilson and the cops get tired chasing themselves around in circles?
2: Like nothing. You're going to clean this thing up.
3: How?
2: You're going to get hold of that Barton dame and shut her mouth now, tonight.
3: Hey, now, wait a minute, Knuckles. That thumping Willowdale's liable to be crawling with cops.
2: You get back out there and case the layout. Watch for a chance to throw a slug through a window and get that lippy dame.
3: Well, suppose I get picked up.
2: Well, if you get picked up, you take the rap. And you try tying me to Barton's rub out, and your old lady and your whole crummy family will end up in the drink. Now get out of here and clam that down.

0: Hey, yeah, come in.
1: Hello, Malone.
2: What do you want?
1: I just happened to be passing your warehouse, saw a light here in your office, and thought I'd drop in and see what's giving you insomnia.
0: Oh, yeah? Yes.
1: You mind if I sit down?
0: Yeah, I do mind. Beat it, Wilson. Go peddle your lousy illustrated press.
1: Well, the news we print takes care of that. I see you have a copy of our early edition. You find anything interesting?
0: Yeah, the comics. You and them hand me a laugh.
1: I wonder if you laugh when they strap you in the chair.
0: Now listen, Wilson. You and your paper been trying to pin a racket rap on me for months, and I'm warning you, lay off.
1: How many times does the rattlesnake rattle before he strikes?
0: One of these days you're going to find out if you don't lay off.

0: Me and my company.
1: Oh, yes, that's right. You're a company, not a gang.
0: Yeah.
1: Knuckles Malone, president. Jenny Lawson, treasurer in charge of shakedowns. JoJo, secretary of kickbacks or material. A sales force of sluggers and muggers and general manager. Of
0: now, listen, Wilson, you print
1: that... And you can sue the Illustrated Press. Now, don't you take your cases to court. Only to the morgue, like the body of Mike Barton.
0: Barton?
1: Yes, Mike Barton.
0: What do you think you've got, Wilson?
1: Well, frankly, what I think I have isn't half as important as what you think I might have.
0: Well, you ain't got a thing, or you wouldn't have come here without your pal Callahan, a homicide.
1: Well, that's a comforting thought. Make the most of it.
0: Get out of here, Wilson. You ain't needling me into nothing.
1: What's the matter, Malone? Are you worried about this rub-out after so many others? Worried about that witness who talked to your trigger boy?
0: I got nothing to worry about. I got plenty alibis.
1: Well, then relax. Quit watching that phone on your desk as if you expected to ring any minute.
0: Beat it, Wilson. Beat it, or to help me out.
1: Stop bluffing, Knuckles. I know all about you. You haven't used your fist on anyone since you cracked your knuckles, broke your hands on another foreman who wouldn't play your dirty game years ago.
0: Don't count on that, Wilson.
1: All right, start swinging.
0: Now, look.
1: I think I'd almost be willing to break my hands on you.
0: No, Wilson. You don't needle me into no assault rap.
1: I wouldn't be interested in anything that wouldn't put you away for life.
0: Well, keep after me and maybe you'll get it.
1: You better answer your phone, Knuckles. Maybe important. This is your big night.
0: Yeah. Maybe it's your big night. Yeah.
2: Knuckles and Fleet Church.
0: Yeah.
2: The Bond safe squad house is closed up.
0: You sure?
2: Sure, I'm sure. And I got a notion the cops have got her on ice and I better land.
0: I got a notion they ain't. And I got another notion. You better come back here and help me find out where that dame is.
2: How are we gonna do that?
0: I got a guy right here in the office who talks like he knows something, and he's going to tell us.
2: What you got?
0: That newspaper guy, Wilson. And I've got the notion he's crossing his cop pals for a scoop and knows where the Barton dame's hiding. If he ain't actually hit her himself.
2: Well, if he won't talk.
0: Well, if he ain't talked by the time you get here, we'll learn him how.
2: Okay. Give me 20 minutes to get there.
0: Get here and bring a blackjack.
1: Sorry, Malone. I don't think I care to wait for the treatment.
0: Hold it, Wilson. Hold it and sit down.
1: Oh. So now we come to guns.
0: Yeah. My knuckles may be busted, but my trigger finger is just itching to let you have a load of lead.
1: That wouldn't help you find Anna Barton?
0: No. But if you haven't spilled where you've got her before Trig and his blackjack get here... You're gonna get a beating maybe you won't live to remember.

0: Kilburn. Miss Kilburn?
1: Oh, Miss Barton. Try to get some sleep. It's 3 o'clock.
0: Oh, I can't sleep, Miss Kilburn. I'm thinking about poor Mike. And worrying about you and your nice Mr. Wilson. You've been so kind to let me stay here in your apartment.
1: Well, I'm glad you're here and not in that isolated house, but don't worry about Steve Wilson, Miss Barton. He can take care of himself. So, don't worry.
0: But you're worried. I heard you out here in the living room pacing up and down. You're mighty fond of him, aren't you?
1: Yes. Doggone. Oh, that may be Steve. Steve?
2: Kilburn, it's only me, Harry the Hat.
1: Oh, Harry, well, have you heard from Steve?
2: No, I ain't, Miss Kilburn, but I got something you ought to know.
1: He went to see Knuckles Malone in the hope of needling him into showing his hand in his Barton killing.
2: Holy moly, maybe he's in the middle of something.
1: Well, what makes you think so, Harry?
2: Well, because I hung around that Barton guy's house in Willowdale like the boss said to do, see?
1: Mm-hmm.
2: And about an hour ago, a car stopped in the lane, mm-hmm. and a guy cased the place and walked to Big Town with me and Judicious Boy Shoot.
1: Where'd the man go in Big Town, Harry?
2: That is the fly in the ointment, Miss Kilburn. He hightailed it straight for that supply house on South Street that Malone uses as a front for a shakedown racket.
1: Good heavens, and Steve may be there right now. Where are you, Harry?
2: I'm phoning from an all-night dog wagon about a block from the warehouse.
1: Harry, cruise around and see if my press car is parked in the neighborhood. Steve took it after he dropped Miss Barton and me here at my place.
2: Okay, Miss Kilburn. If I find a press car, we'll know the boss is probably in a warehouse and in a jam, which will require some assistance of a knock-a-knock-a-nation.
1: No, now, wait a minute, Harry. Please don't crash into that rat's nest just armed with a monkey wrench. I'm calling Inspector Callahan, and I'll be down there on the double.
3: Come on, you slug. Where you got that Barton dame? Come on, Wilson, talk. Spill it or I'll stop you, silly.
4: Go ahead.
5: Hold it, Trig. Give him a minute to think it over. Rest your arm.
3: Don't worry, Knuckles. I can keep swinging on this slug all night.
5: I said hold it a minute. Now listen, Wilson.
4: I'm strapped to this chair. Don't have much choice.
5: I'll make a deal with you.
4: I'm listening. But if you're still offering your lip-chewing gunsel as the rat boy in the Barton killing, it's no go.
3: What's that? What's that double play?
5: Don't be a dope, Trig. He's trying to cross us up.
3: Sounds like you've been trying it on me.
4: Well, what do you expect?
3: What's the deal, Knuckles?
5: Relax, Trig. I was just going to give this dope a chance to get out of this jam alive. But since he's tried to cross us up, I changed my mind. Go ahead and beat it out of him. He's good, but he can't take much more.
3: Okay. But don't get no ideas of selling me out, Knuckles. All right, straighten him up in that chair and let me go to work.
4: Lay off it up, boss, you fat slaying slug! Thanks, but watch it, Harry. Malone has a gun.
5: Yeah, Hacky. You swing that wrench on me and I'll tear you open with every slug in this rod.
4: Uh-oh. Sorry, boss. I guess I picked the wrong pigeon place.
6: It was a nice try, Harry, but don't risk a repeat performance on Malone. You better drop the wrench.
5: Oh, no. Wait a minute, Hacky. You knocked out my boy just when I needed him to do a little beating job on Wilson.
4: Mister, you are positively breaking our hearts, is he not, boy?
5: Lay off the gags and listen to me, Hecky.
4: Well, go ahead and talk, Malone. Mister Wilson and me has got more time to spare than you got.
5: Meaning what?
4: Meaning
6: Harry trails your stupid gunsel here and doesn't make a habit of crashing rat's nests without inviting the police in for the showdown.
4: Check and double check.
5: Well, in that case, we ain't got much time, so you're taking my boy's place. Now get to work on Wilson with that monkey wrench you're so handy with. Go on, Hacky. Slug him until he talks.
7: 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Now back to Big Town. And to Steve Wilson and Harry the Hack as they face a showdown with a killer in tonight's story of Blind Justice.
5: Go on, Hacky. 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
4: Well, look, Malone, if you will leave me alone, said that I...
6: You better go ahead, Harry. Malone is getting nervous. He's listening for the sound of a squad car siren.
5: Yeah? Well, I still got a notion you crossed your cop's pals on this deal to get a scoop for your lousy Illustrated Press, Wilson.
6: Well, that same notion has sent smarter killers than you when your guns will trig to the chair.
5: Clam up, Wilson. I only want one thing out of you. Where's that Barton dame that can identify Trigg as the guy that knocked off her brother?
6: Suppose I told you Anna Barton never saw your gun boy.
5: Oh, gimme that. She opened the door. She talked to the dope.
6: Even so, suppose I told you Anna Barton wasn't able to give one single solitary clue as to the identity of the man who murdered her brother.
5: I'd say you're a liar, and I'm going to get the truth out of you. Go on, Hacky. Start marking Wilson up with that monkey wrench.
4: Well, look at Malone, as I was about to elucidate, one conk with this knocker knocker and nobody talks for hours. For example, your guns are laying over there on the floor like a solid mackerel.
5: If you knock Wilson out before he spills where he's got that Barton dame hid, I'll chuck you up with this rod.
6: Go on, Harry. Can't be much worse than Trigg's blackjack.
4: Oh, look, boss, why'd you tell him where the lady is? By now, Miss Kilbane has got to inspect the Callahan, and Malone has got about as much chance of getting out of this dump as a fly has getting out of a barrel of molasses.
5: Quit stalling. Quit bluffing. Come on. Start swinging, Hacky.
6: Go on, Harry.
1: Wait a minute, Harry.
5: What? Who's the dame with the
6: larvae? Why didn't you stay out of here?
1: Sorry, Steve. I thought I'd better come in with that stitch in time to save you boys nine. And try to convince Mr. Malone that Inspector Callahan and his homicide squad are in the process of covering every rat hole in this warehouse.
5: Don't give me that. Callahan wouldn't have let no dame walk in here alone. Who are you, sister?
1: Not your sister, thank heavens. And I didn't wait for Inspector Callahan's permission to come in here.
4: You hadn't ought to done it, Miss Kilbane. This Malone character's got a strictly one-track mind and thinks that gun in his mitt is a magic wand.
5: And it's going to get me out of here, and this dame is just what the doctor ordered. Now, come on, Kilburn. Unstrap Wilson, and we're going out the back way to a place where he can tell me all about that Barton dame without his pal Callahan busting in.
4: And what about your gun boy? We going to leave him here for Callahan?
5: No. You knocked him out, so you're going to carry him. Go on, Kilburn. Take the straps off of Wilson.
1: All right. Are you badly hurt, Steve? Can you walk?
6: Yes, I can manage. Hit the floor when I get the word.
1: Wait, Steve. Callahan's voice must be outside by now, closing in.
5: Now get away from him, Kilburn. Now get up and head for the door, Wilson. We're going down in the cellar and come out in the next block.
2: Of course. Because...
4: Well, look who's coming out of the slug I give him. I must be slipping, boss.
5: Get Trigg on his feet, Hecky.
6: No, wait a minute. Let me take him, Harry. It'll be a pleasure, and he might be useful.
3: Who's slugging, Knuckles? Who's slugging?
6: Come on, gun boy. On your feet. Let's go.
5: Now you're getting smart, Wilson. And when we get where we're going, maybe you'll be smart enough to talk, huh?
6: No, I think we better have this out right here. Hey. Back of me, Starlight. Dive, Harry.
8: You tricky slug. Break away, Trigg.
6: I can't, Knuckles.
8: Get away from in front of him.
6: I can't. Knuckles. He's all yours, Malone.
8: Give me that piece of boss.
6: Trigg's out of the play, Harry. Hold him alone while I get the gun out of his hand.
8: This so hold him.
6: Nice swing, Harry. Thanks very much.
3: Knuckles, get up, you slug. You cut me in the stomach, you rat. No.
1: What's that Trigg character, Steve? He's got a gun in his shoulder holster and he's calling for
6: it. Yes, wait a minute, Trigg. You need a doctor.
8: Not a gun.
6: Thanks very much. I think ballistics will show this is the weapon that killed Mike Barton.
1: And to pin the crime on this murderous little rat and Malone who hired him to do it, the police won't need the testimony of Mike Barton's blind sister.
3: Blind? Blind? You mean a Barton dame was blind?
6: That's right. Stone blind.
3: Blind. She never saw me. It's a laugh, eh? Couldn't have put the finger on me, even if the cops picked me up. Blind, huh?
6: Yes, Trigg. Yours is the common case of the guilty fleeing when none could pursue. And blind justice being on the side of the victims of violence and grief.
7: So ended, with the subsequent arrest and conviction of Knuckles Malone and his murderous gunsel, another exciting racket-smashing assignment of the newspaper career of Steve Wilson and his staff of the Illustrated Press. Now, before hearing about next week's story, here's Steve Wilson.
6: Ladies and gentlemen, this is Steve Wilson, and it's great to be back. I speak for all of us on the Illustrated Press and for Big Town. We're proud to be on this splendid network, proud to be associated with one of America's great concerns, Lieber Brothers Company. And in particular, its very fine product, Lifebuoy Health Soap. I believe in Lifebuoy. I've seen the proof of its superiority with my own eyes. It's used in the homes of 40 million Americans. I can say personally and emphatically that if there are any in our audience who do not use Lifebuoy Health Soap, there's something wonderful in store for them when they try it. We're all looking forward to a grand season. We appreciate very much your welcome back into your homes this evening. And so thank you and good night.
7: Next week, the makers of Lifebuoy bring you a hard-hitting story entitled Final Payment. Another exciting assignment in the newspaper career of fighting Steve Wilson of Big Town. Don't miss it. In tonight's dramatization, all names, times, and places are fictional, and any similarity to other names and places is purely coincidental. Big Town features Edward Pauley as Steve Wilson, Fran Carlin as Lorelei Kilbourne, and was written and directed by Jerry McGill. And now, Big Town bids you good night until next Tuesday night, same time, same station, when you'll hear the newsboy calling...
9: 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Another

0: much is that vase?
1: It's 1,000 years old and worth £10,000.
0: Ha ha! 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

0: let's join the great Gildersleeve in Summerfield. It's a beautiful Saturday morning in May, the kind of a Saturday morning that makes a man think twice before he starts down to the office. Mr. Gildersleeve, who is strictly human, has thought twice and is about to think again when the doorbell rings.
1: Oh, who the... I think it's a postman, Leroy.
2: Postman? Gee, maybe he's got my stuff.
1: Huh?
2: Hi, Mr. Underwood.
3: Hello there, young fella. I've got something for you, if you've got 97 cents for me.
2: 97? Just a second. Say, Uncle, could I have my allowance now, please?
1: Well, I guess so. Let me see. I haven't got 50 cents in change.
2: Isn't that so? That's funny. I was about to ask for a slight advance anyhow. Isn't that funny?
1: Yeah, very funny.
3: Hey, hurry up, son. The United States mail waits for no man.
2: Well, Uncle, please, just once. It's an emergency.
1: Well, all right. Here, pay the man, and we'll discuss it later.
2: Gee, thanks, Uncle. Here's the money, Mr. Underwood.
3: All right, sonny. Thanks.
2: Oh, boy, this is it. From the Lincoln Novelty Company.
1: Wait a minute. I thought this was an emergency.
2: Well, it is. Tomorrow's Tom Ladd's birthday.
1: Oh.
2: So, naturally, I had to get him some kind of remembrance, something worthwhile.
1: What'd you get him?
2: Oh, a few novelties.
1: Novelties? What are they, Leroy?
2: Oh, just little things boy would like.
1: Young man, let me see that package.
2: Oh, no, Unc.
1: From the Lincoln Novelty Company, the boy's best friend since 1878. What are you buying from him, Leroy?
2: Of course, the greatest thing you ever saw. You put it in your mouth and you can throw your voice anywhere. Yes. It makes you a regular ventriloquist.
1: Leroy, I bought one of those things 25 years ago and it's no good.
2: Gosh, what do you expect for a dime, Edgar Bergen? Besides, they've improved it.
1: Never mind. That's a dime. Now, what else did you spend the money for?
2: Well, there's this certain powder.
1: Yeah, sneezing powder?
2: Partly.
1: Itching powder?
2: Yeah. Did you try that too, Unc?
1: Yeah, but you won't. My father gave me a licking I'll never forget for that.
2: Well, I guess parents didn't understand children in those days, did they, Unc?
1: I think they understood them pretty well, Leroy. I'm going to explain a few things to you right now.
2: Oh, for corn's sake. Just because I want to borrow 47 cents.
1: It's not the 47 cents, my boy. It's your whole conception of money. Where it comes from, what it's for. Now, if you had a job, as many boys do at your age...
2: Can I get a job, Unc?
1: I think it'd do you good. Teach you the value of a dollar, the dignity of honest labor. I think it'd be fine for you to get a job, Leroy. Earn a dollar or two every week, perhaps.
2: A dollar or two? Are you kidding? I can go right down to a cartridge factory and knock off $37.50 every Saturday. Yeah.
1: What?
2: Well, that's what Hector Briggs makes.
1: Never mind. You'll get a part-time job that you can handle after school or you'll have none. Now, do you want it?
2: Oh, sure. It's better than nothing. Well, where am I going to get one?
1: I'll get one for you. Oh, my goodness, it's 11 o'clock. If I don't get to work pretty soon, people will say I'm a part-time water commissioner. Don't worry, Leroy. I'll get you a job.

0: Come in, Gildy. Come in.
1: Hello, Judge. Horace, I come to ask your advice.
0: Well, I don't know why you didn't come to me long ago.
1: What do you mean?
0: Throckmorton, you and I are old friends, aren't we?
1: That's right, Horace.
0: We've been through a lot together, haven't we?
1: That's right.
0: I guess we don't have to beat around the bush with each other, do we?
1: Certainly not.
0: Gildy, let's face it. Marriage is a wonderful institution, but it's not for us.
1: What?
0: Well, now, don't misunderstand me. Leela Ransom is a fine woman.
1: Hooker, I don't know what you're talking about. What I'm talking about has nothing to do with Leela Ransom, and I'll thank you to keep her out of this.
0: Sorry, Gildy. Sorry, old man. Sorry. Sorry.
1: All right.
0: I spoke out of turn. I'm sorry.
1: All right.
0: I could bite my tongue off.
1: You don't have to do that.
0: 10,000 pardons, old man. I'm sorry.
1: All right, you're sorry. What I came here to talk to you about is Leroy, Judge.
0: Leroy? Well, what has our young friend got himself into now?
1: Nothing. It's just what I'm afraid he might get into. I think he needs something to keep him out of mischief, Judge. I think he ought to have a job.
0: Best thing in the world for him.
1: Oh, you think so?
0: Absolutely.
1: Well, I'm glad to know you feel that way about it. Horace?
0: Yes, Gildy?
1: You and I are old friends, aren't we?
0: That's right, Gildy.
1: We've been through a lot together, you and I.
0: We certainly have.
1: You know, Horace, if you had a son...
0: That's one of the sorrows of my life, Gildy. But I haven't a son.
1: I know. But if you had a son, and say that son was at the age where he was ready to take a job...
0: Yeah?
1: Do you know I'd feel positively hurt if you didn't send him to me for a job first?
0: Would you, Gildy?
1: Absolutely. I'd feel downright hurt. Now, I haven't any son either, but I have got a nephew, Judge.
0: Gildy, do you mean you want me to give Leroy a job?
1: That's right.
0: Are you kidding?
1: All right, Hooker, try and get any favors out of me.
2: That you, Unc?
1: Yes, Leroy. And I'd like a word with you.
2: Unc, guess what? I've got a surprise.
1: Well, that's fine, but suppose you save it for a moment. Leroy, I'm afraid I'm going to have to disappoint you.
2: Disappoint me?
1: Yes, my boy, I promised this morning that I'd get you a job, but I find it's not as easy as I thought.
2: Yeah, but, Unc...
1: Please, let me finish. I realize that you'd be disappointed, so I decided I'd give you a job myself.
2: At your office?
1: No, right here, my boy, mowing the lawn.
2: Well, I did that last summer.
1: I know, but this summer I'll pay you. Shall we consider it settled?
2: Well, there's just one catch, Unc.
1: What's that?
2: I got a job myself this afternoon. Peavy's Drugstore.
1: What?
2: I start tomorrow. See you later, Unc.
1: Wait a minute. Who's going to mow the lawn?
3: Leroy. Leroy.
2: Oh, yes, Mr. Peavy. Just straightening out the magazines here. I'll have them fixed in two shakes.
3: That's all right. You go ahead and read the comics if you want. No harm in that. I just wanted to say I'm going to leave you in charge here for a few minutes.
2: Oh, boy, my big opportunity.
3: Well, no, I wouldn't say that. I'll only be a minute. I just got a little errand for Mrs. Peavy before the butcher shop closes. Veal cutlet.
2: Well, take your time, Mr. Peavy. I can handle the store.
3: I think you can. There's just one or two things before I go, if you don't mind, Leroy.
2: Yes, sir?
3: I've noticed when you answer the phone, you've been saying Peavy's Pharmacy.
2: Well, don't you like that?
3: Well, no. I think that's a little flashy. I prefer just a very conservative hello.
2: Oh. All right, Mr. Peavy. I'll remember.
3: And the only other thing is this. Don't prescribe for people.
2: Well, I thought that was what druggists were for.
3: Pharmacists, Leroy. We are pharmacists.
2: Oh, I forgot.
3: No, we never prescribe. I made an arrangement to that effect with Dr. Pettibone some years ago. We agreed that I wouldn't try to cure his patients and he wouldn't make any ice cream sodas. Just be careful, that's all. Oh, hello, Peggy.
2: Hiya, Mr. Peavy. Hi, Leroy. Hi.
3: I guess I can trust you to wait on your young friend here, Leroy. I'll be back shortly.
2: Hey, you, put down that comic book.
4: I'm just looking at it.
2: Well, don't. I just finished straightening up those magazines. I can look at it if I want to. Not unless I say so. I'm in charge here.
4: Who says so?
2: I say so.
4: Who are you?
2: You'll find out. Listen, Banks, drop that book.
4: Okay, okay.
2: Keep your hands off things, see? I'm in charge here. I'm responsible.
4: Don't want to look at your old comics anyway.
2: I've read them all. And don't be swinging on that seat. You're liable to bust it. Come on, come on. What do you want here?
4: I want some candy.
2: How much money you got?
4: Oh, don't worry. I've got the money. My money you'll never see.
2: Oh, yeah? You know how much money I make here? $3 a week.
4: Yeah.
2: I do. And you know how much that is in a year? About $150.
4: Gosh. What are you going to do with it all?
2: I haven't decided yet. Probably buy a drum and a set of claps.
4: Real ones?
2: Of course, real ones. What do you think?
4: Gosh. Will you let anybody else play it?
2: Don't make me laugh. This is a very valuable drum I'm going to buy.
4: Leroy.
2: What?
4: I'll tell you something if you'll tell me something.
2: What?
4: Who's your best friend?
2: I don't know. I've got a lot of friends. I'll have to think it over.
4: You know who my best friend is?
2: Who cares? Come on, are you going to buy anything or aren't you?
4: Sure. I'm going to buy some candy. And if I thought you were a friend of mine, I'd give you some of it.
2: Candy. I can eat all I want over here. Make up your mind. What do you want?
4: Give me a jazz bar.
2: Let me see your nickel.
4: Why?
2: I have to see your money first.
4: Who says so?
2: I say so.
4: Who are you?
2: You'll find out. Oh, hello, Unc.
1: Well, what's going on here?
2: Just making a sale.
1: Sounds more as if you were killing one. Well, hello, Piggy.
4: Hello, Mr. Gildersleeve.
2: Here's your candy, Banks. That'll be one nickel with tax. Well, Unc, what can I do for you today?
1: Leroy.
2: Yes?
1: What are you going to do with that nickel?
2: Oh, yeah, I forgot.
1: Want to watch that, young man?
2: Yes, sir. I'll go on, you little squirt, before I beat your brains in.
1: Leroy, that's not the way to speak to a customer.
2: Yes, sir.
4: Here comes Mr. Peavy. What do you have, Unc?
1: Nothing, my boy. I happened to be driving by, and I thought if you were through here, maybe you'd like a ride home.
2: Well, gosh, that's nice of you, but it's a little early, isn't it, Unc?
1: Well, I think if I speak to Mr. Peavy, I can get him to let you off.
2: Gee, thanks.
3: Hello, Mr.
1: Gildersleeve. Hello, Peavy. I just dropped in to ask if I could borrow this boy of mine for the rest of the afternoon.
3: Why, certainly, Mr. Gildersleeve. I don't think I'll be needing him.
1: Well, thanks, Peavy.
2: Yes, thanks.
1: You know how it is. Grass is getting a little long there at home.
2: Grass?
3: I quite understand.
2: Yeah, Hulk, you didn't say anything about...
1: Quiet, Leroy. I'll tell you what I'll do, Peavy. I'll hire him back from you. 50 cents for the rest of the afternoon.
3: Well, it won't be... excuse me, telephone.
1: Yeah, and if you need him for any deliveries, just phone and I'll send him right over.
3: Hello?
2: But, Doc, 50 cents to move along. I don't even get the 50 cents.
1: Well, that's business, my boy.
2: Business? That's slavery.
1: Yes.
2: You can't do it, Unc. It's against the Constitution.
1: It's quiet, you. How can Mr. Peavy telephone?
3: Oh, I'm very sorry to hear that.
1: And maybe this will be a lesson to you, young man, not to try to match wits with your uncle.
3: Yes, indeed. Right away.
1: Well, I guess we'll be running along then, Peavy.
3: Mr. Gildersleeve, I'm terribly sorry.
1: What is it?
3: They just phoned from Judge Hooker's house.
1: Hooker?
3: It seems the old gentleman has just had a sudden attack of indigestion, and I'm afraid I'm going to have to send Leroy out with some Ipecac.
2: Hooray! Gosh, that's too bad.
1: Why, the old goat. Why doesn't he watch out what he eats? Who does he think he is, a 10-year-old? No wonder he gets the cobbly wobbles. You know what I think, Peavy? I think he did this deliberately.
3: Well, now, I wouldn't say that.
1: Yeah, he did. He did this just to spite me.
2: Oh-ho!
1: Leroy.
2: What a character.
5: The great Gildersleeve will be with us again in a few seconds. I believe I've said all I need to about parquet, the delicious margarine made by Kraft. You know it's nourishing, and you know it tastes good. So now I'm going to talk about the men and women behind the counter in your favorite food store. I'm going to talk about them because they deserve a word of praise for the perfectly marvelous job they're doing in these trying times. The people in grocery stores have always worked hard, but in these days, with shortages of help, shortages of food, and food rationing, Well, they really have a job to do, and believe me, they're doing it. They're doing a job for the manufacturers of food, for you, and for Uncle Sam. And in spite of the fact that point rationing is many times more complicated for them than for any of us, they carry on cheerfully, patiently, long hours, day in and day out. Without the willing cooperation of the grocer and his helpers, rationing could not succeed, nor could any of us eat as well as we're eating. Now, there are no awards of merit for these hard-working patriots, but they, too, are helping to win the war. Let's give them our support by budgeting ration points ahead, by shopping early in the day and early in the week. Now, let's return to Summerfield. After a week with Leroy working for Peavy, Gildersleeve's lawn has become almost a jungle, and if he's ever to conquer it, it must be done today. So while Marjorie lolls in the hammock, we find him reluctantly trundling the mower out of his garage and calling upon the spirits of his ancestors to give him strength.
6: Grass. Everywhere you look, nothing but grass. I hate the stuff.
7: Talking to me, Uncle Moore?
6: No, I'm talking to myself, my dear. I'm talking to the grass. Yeah, all right, you can laugh. You're a woman, Marjorie. You don't have to wrestle with it.
7: We could always get a goat.
6: A goat? For this grass, we'd have to get a goat with a motor on it.
7: Why not? A motor goat.
6: A motor goat. You couldn't get any self-respecting goat to do this kind of work. It takes a dumb beast like a man.
7: Oh, Uncle Moore.
6: That's all I am, just a beast of burden, my dear, a slave. All day long, up and down, up and down, up and down. Is that any kind of a life?
7: Oh, it'll probably be the making of you. A little exercise?
6: In all this heat? It's the worst thing in the world for me. Say, I know.
7: What?
6: How's to run in and send Bertie out with a nice big pitcher of lemonade, huh? That might help.
7: All right, if you like.
6: And some lady fingers to go with it.
7: But we've just finished lunch.
6: Well, you can't run an engine without fuel, you know. Motor goat. This darn lawn. What good is it? We never play croquet anyway. Well, here goes.
7: Throckmorton.
8: Leela.
7: Can I interrupt in something, Throckmorton?
6: Oh, that's all right. I haven't really started here yet. Come on, Leela. Let's sit down here on the grass, huh? Shall we?
7: All right, let's. Oh, this is nice. You know what I love?
6: Huh?
7: I love to run my fingers through the nice, soft grass and feel the warm earth underneath. Don't you?
6: Yes, and feel those darn little roots pushing it up, pushing it up.
7: Oh, silly.
6: Yeah. Listen, Leela.
7: What?
6: I think I can hear it growing.
7: Throckmorton, I love you when you're like this.
6: Like what?
7: Silly.
6: Silly? Well, what's silly about it? You don't realize I have to mow all this. Every blade of it. As far as the eye can reach. All by myself. And today.
7: Oh, then, Throckmorton, I'd better be going so you can get at it.
6: Leela, don't rush off.
7: No. I was going to ask you to do something.
6: Oh, I'd love to, Leela.
7: No, not till you finish this.
6: Well, tell me what it is.
7: No, Throckmorton, not till you're through here.
6: Oh, please.
7: No.
6: Pretty please?
7: No. Throckmorton, let go. Here comes Bertie.
6: Yeah? After I finished, will you?
7: After you finish. So you hurry up and get to work now, you hear?
6: The darn lawn. Well, here goes.
9: Here's your lemonade, Mr. Gildersleeve.
6: Just in the nick of time, Bertie. Say, it looks mighty good, too.
9: Yes, sir. Here's a glass.
6: Oh, never mind the glass.
10: I'll just drink it out of the pitcher, like this.
9: Look out there, Mr. Gildersleeve. Look out, you don't fall in. What a man. Mr. Gildersleeve, you better come up for air.
6: I tell you, there's nothing like a pitcher of lemonade after a hard day's mowing.
9: Pretty good before it, too.
6: Yeah. Yeah, you're right, Bertie. Say, by the way, Bertie.
9: Yes, sir?
6: Tell me something. Don't you get awfully tired of staying in that hot kitchen all day long?
9: Well, sir, I was mostly brung up in hot kitchens, so I guess I'm kind of used to it. My blood got thinned out or something.
6: Wouldn't you like to get outdoors once in a while and get a little fresh air?
9: Oh, Mr. Gildersleeve, it's so long now since I had any fresh air, I don't know how I could handle it.
6: Nonsense. Fresh air is good for you, Bertie.
9: Yes, sir?
6: Do you know anything about lawnmowers, Bertie?
9: Well, yes, I know the main thing about them.
6: What's that?
9: Keep away from them.

0: This'll be the death of me yet. Grass, it sneaks up on you. It grows when your back is turned.
1: Hi there, Mr. Gillespie.
0: Oh, Ben. Hello, Ben.
1: Hi.
0: Well, I haven't seen you around here lately, my boy.
1: Oh, I've been kind of busy. Well, see, you're doing a little lawn mowing.
0: Yeah, just mowing the lawn.
1: Yeah. Great exercise. Great for the stomach muscles.
0: Yeah, great.
1: Is Marge around?
0: Marge? Well, she's inside there somewhere.
1: Oh, good.
0: Oh, Ben.
1: Yes, sir?
0: You're a mechanic, Ben. I wonder if you'd come here a minute and take a look at this confounded lawnmower.
1: Oh, is there something wrong with it?
0: Well, I don't know if there's anything really wrong, but it seems to push awful hard.
1: Oh, well, maybe you got it set too tight.
0: Yeah?
1: Let's turn her over and take a look.
0: Yeah, you go right ahead, Ben.
1: Yeah. Seems to spin all right.
0: Oh?
1: Have you tried it?
0: Yeah, well, I tried it. I've been at this thing since lunch. I mowed clear down to that hedge and back, Ben.
1: Huh. Funny, I don't know what it could be, then.
0: I'll tell you what. You try it, huh? Maybe I just haven't got the knack of it.
1: Oh, well, all right, sure.
0: Yeah, here. Better take your coat off, Ben. I'll hold it.
1: Oh, I don't need to take my coat off just to try it.
0: Oh, well, I know, but it's a hot day. You better give it to me.
2: Don't you do it, Ben.
1: Marge. Gosh, I didn't see you.
0: Neither did I. How long have you been standing there, my dear?
2: Long enough to see what's going on.
0: Now, Marjorie, nothing was further from... Nothing was further from my mind.
2: Then what?
0: Then, you know.
2: All right, put your coat on, Ben. You're through for the day.
0: Oh, you dropped something there, my boy.
1: Oh, my poppy. Poppy day.
2: I suppose some pretty girl sold you that.
1: Yeah, she was, kind of.
0: Now, Marjorie, nothing wrong with Ben's buying a poppy. Poppy day is a very, very worthy cause.
2: Only joking, Uncle Mort. I'm only jealous because he didn't buy it for me.
1: Well, gosh, if I'd known you were selling them.
2: Well, if you'd come around a little oftener.
1: Well, shall we,
2: Yes, let's.
0: Oh, don't go, don't go. Sit down on the swing here.
1: Yeah, but I, you see, I've got something I'd kind of like to talk over with her. Some news.
0: Well, I'll talk it over with her right here.
2: Uncle Moore?
0: I know, you two want to be alone. Doesn't take a lawnmower to fall on me. You make yourselves comfortable here, and I'll just knock off for a little while, huh?
1: Well, Mr. Gildersleeve, gosh, we don't want to interrupt your work.
2: Then, if we don't, you'll never forgive us.
0: Huh? Marjorie, I think that's hardly fair. However, things being as they are, I'll see you later. Oh.

0: Marjorie, when are we going to have supper? I'm half starved.
1: We'll have it just as soon as Leroy arrives, Uncle Mort.
0: Leroy? It's Leroy this and Leroy that. Who the dickens is Leroy?
1: He's the kid that used to mow the lawn, remember?
0: Yeah, and he'll mow it again, too.
1: Well, let's be nice to him when he gets home.
0: All right.
1: After all, it's his first week's work, and that's a pretty big milestone for a boy.
2: Is Leroy working?
1: Mm-hmm. He's been working for Mr. Peavy this week, Ben.
2: Oh. Soda jerk?
0: Well, something like that.
1: Now, Uncle Mort, I'll bet Leroy learns plenty in that drugstore.
0: That's ridiculous.
1: Oh, yes, he will. I'll bet you that when he...
3: Hi, everybody!
0: Thank goodness. Bertie! Bertie!
3: I heard him too, Mr. Gilfling.
0: All right.
3: All right, folks. The toiler is home from his toil. Who's going to get my pipe and slippers?
0: Young man, I want you to get this through your head. You're no more important than anyone else in this house.
3: Well, now, I wouldn't say that. Come on,
1: did I hear you say he wouldn't learn anything from Mr. Peavy?
0: Yeah, I take it all back, my dear.
3: I'm sorry I'm late, folks, but wait till you see what I've got. Here, Marge, don't say I never did anything for you.
4: Why, Leroy, a present.
3: You darling. Here, up. Merry Christmas.
0: What? Why, Leroy, you shouldn't have done this.
4: Oh, look.
3: Yeah, it's a gadget to fix the runs in stockings.
4: Oh.
3: Guaranteed to fix nylon, silk, anything. Go to see the fella do it.
4: What fella?
3: The fella I bought it from. He had a whole suitcase full of them.
4: Oh, Leroy, it's simply marvelous. It's just what I wanted.
0: Well, I seem to have a pencil here.
3: Oh, but that's not all, Unc. It's got two different kinds of lead and a ruler down the side with genuine millimeters on it and a flashlight on the end.
0: What, no banjo? Well, thank you, my boy. I don't know what to say, really.
3: Oh, that's okay, Unc. You're welcome. Hey, I'd better take Bertie her present.
0: Oh, what'd you get for Bertie, Leroy?
3: A bracelet with rubies in it.
0: What?
3: Well, they might be rubies.
1: He's really a very generous kid.
0: He certainly is.
2: Ollie, you must have spent a pile of money on all that stuff.
0: I'm afraid so.
3: Thank you, Leroy.
4: Ah, oh, forget it, Bertie. Well, it won't be long now, folks.
0: Are you hungry?
3: Am I? I didn't have time to make myself a soda the whole afternoon.
0: Leroy, listen to me a moment. You've been very generous, and generosity is a fine trait. But I'm afraid you spent too much money on these presents.
3: Oh, don't worry, Unc. I got plenty left. I figure I'll be able to get my drum in just 14 weeks.
0: I want to explain something to you, my boy. You're making money now. Everyone in this country is making money.
1: Yeah.
0: But hardly anybody is making things to sell anymore. Most of the work is going into making bullets and such for the war.
1: Yeah.
0: What I'm trying to say is, everybody ought to spend their money on war bonds and stamps instead of things they don't need. That's the way to fight inflation.
3: Well, you mean I shouldn't get the drum?
0: Oh, I didn't say that. It'd be a very good thing if we all thought more about the war and less about ourselves.
3: Oh, gosh, Unc, I can't be thinking about the war all the time.
1: Would it be easier if you knew somebody who was in it?
3: Yeah, sure, I suppose so. But I don't.
1: Yes, you do, Leroy.
3: Oh, no, I don't, Marge, honest.
1: Ben, can I tell?
2: Oh, sure, I guess so.
1: All right. Leroy, this morning, Ben got his commission in the Navy. He'll be leaving very soon to join the ship.
4: Gosh, the Navy.
0: Well, I didn't know about this, Ben. Congratulations.
2: Oh, thank you, sir.
4: The Navy.
0: Yeah, brings war a little closer, doesn't it, my boy?
3: Yeah, and me worrying about a drum. Well, now that Ben's in the Navy, I'd better buy him some bullets. I'll buy bonds, Unc.
0: Yeah, now you're talking like a grown-up man, Leroy, and I'm proud of you.
1: Leroy, I hate to say it, but you're wonderful. Come here.
3: Huh?
1: Here. I haven't got a medal for you, but...
3: Thank
1: you. There.
3: Oh, gosh, what's the idea of kissing people like that? No wonder Ben is joining the Navy.
0: Well, little Leroy hasn't grown up as much as I thought he had.

0: What good is it? You can't eat it. You can't sell grass. All you can do is mow it. Well, these darn mosquitoes. Oh, brother, this has been one of my bad days.
1: Throckmorton.
2: Oh, that's you, Leela?
1: I've been expecting you all afternoon, Throckmorton. What happened?
2: Oh, nothing happened, Leela. I've been working here like a dog. Goodbye, George. Enough is enough. I'm quitting right now. What is it you want me to do, Leela?
1: Oh, well, it's too late now, Throckmorton.
2: Oh, no, it's not, Leela.
1: Oh, but it is.
2: Leela, don't be like that. It's never too late. A man's got to have a little fun. What is it you were going to suggest that we do?
1: Well, I thought if you got through with your lawn in time, maybe you'd help me with mine.
2: That's all. Good night, everybody.

0: music heard on this program was under the direction of Claude Sweeten. This is Ken Carpenter speaking for the Kraft Cheese Company and inviting you to listen in again next Sunday for the further adventures of the Great Gildersleeve.
1: Lots of you ladies are having to use ingenuity these days to make the main dish hearty. 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
3: I'm the Comic Weekly Man, the jolly Comic Weekly Man, and I'm here to read the funnies to you, happy boys and honeys. Yes, boys and girls, it's Comic Weekly time, and here I come right into your house to bring a little fun and happiness. Right out of the pages of Puck, the Comic Weekly, straight into your living room, your friend, the Comic Weekly Man, the jolly Comic Weekly Man. Hello, hello, hello.
4: Hello, hello, hello.
3: Well, little Miss Honey, did you have a wonderful Christmas?
4: Oh, yes, simply marvelous.
3: And did you get all the things you hoped to get?
4: Well, not everything that I hoped to get, but I got some things that I didn't expect to get, which was awfully nice, and I like them just as well.
3: Yes, it's a surprise that way, and surprises are fun, aren't they?
4: Yes, I love surprises.
3: Well, since you love surprises, I hope you have a lot of them in the new year, and I hope that they're all nice ones.
4: Oh, thank you, and the same to you.
3: Thank you, and the same to you.
4: Thank you. Now, will you please read me the funnies and see if we'll find some surprises there?
3: Puck the Comic Weekly?
4: Yes.
3: Very well, I will in just a moment. But before I do, let's listen to this nice man. Here we go with Puck the Comic Weekly. And on the first page, Hopalong Cassidy.
4: Magic words for the music, please.
3: Very well, my lady. Six guns blazing as he thunders along. Give us music for Hopalong. Hoppy has surprised Meeker and his crony, Black John, upstairs in the freight office. He knows now that Meeker is the man responsible for the guns being sold to the Indians. The Indians who are heading for Pike's Landing to attack the white men. Hoppy, holding Black John and Meeker at the point of a gun, says...
5: I knew you were hiding Black John up here, Meeker, when I found fresh bloodstains on the ladder rungs in the freight office downstairs.
3: Meeker replies,
6: So you climbed up to eavesdrop, huh?
5: Yes, and I heard enough to realize that you and Rance Kirby are one and the same man.
3: Last picture, top row, Meeker smiles and says,
6: Well, I'm afraid you've learned the truth a bit too late, Cassidy. Listen.
3: It's the Indians. The war party sweeps into Pike's Landing, hurling itself against the hastily erected defenses. Meeker snarls.
6: Those Indians are armed with rifles I supplied, Cassidy. They'll soon be here to turn them against you.
3: At that moment, shots rip through the wall, barely missing Meeker, who cowers in terror. Last picture, second row, Hoppy grins.
5: Hey, those friends are a little careless with your guns. The next slug may come closer, Meeker.
3: Meeker, whose hand is beside a lantern, suddenly grabs it up and throws it at Hoppy, knocking him out. And then he dashes down the stairs, slamming the trap door shut and locks it behind him. Black John, terrified, tries to open it, to escape. But he can't. He and Hoppy are trapped. Last picture, Meeker runs for the river. Says to himself,
6: Hey, the street's barricaded. Only one way of escape open.
7: The riverboat.
4: Ooh, looks to me like the building's on fire.
8: It does to me, too.
4: And Hoppy is locked up in that room unconscious. He'll be burnt to death.
8: He certainly will if he doesn't regain consciousness.
4: Oh, do you think he will?
8: Well, that's something we'll find out next week. Now?
4: Well, now, let's turn over the page and see who's there.
8: Ah, it's Flash Gordon.
4: Yes, there he is, underneath Believe It or Not Ripley.
8: And you know, Ripley has a very interesting fact today. He tells us that there is more liquid in tomatoes than in a whole glass of milk. In one tomato than a whole glass of milk.
4: My, just think.
8: Yes, just think. Now let's take a look at Flash, who is on the planet Mars and a prisoner of Queen Menta.
4: Yes, and last week Queen Menta destroyed an animal with the new machine.
8: It was a melt ray. A man pushed a button, and a ray streaked out, and the animal disappeared.
4: And then Queen Menta said she was going to try it on Flash's friend Link. That would be terrible.
8: Well, let's read now and see if Flash finds a way to stop that. Here we go with Flash Gordon. Rig-a-dig-a-doon-doon, Sashka-matash. Let's have music for Heroic Flash. Planning a final test for the secret melt ray, which her scientists have developed for the conquest of the Earth, Queen Mentor of Mars chooses young Link as subject of the grim experiment. She tells him if he fails to survive the ray, that the whole Earth is doomed. There's nothing that Flash and Dale can do. They stand helpless as a curt order from one of the guards forces Link slowly to the platform in front of the dread melt ray projector. The Martian begins feeding power into the mechanism and then slowly swings the hissing ray beam toward Link. Everyone in the test chamber is fixed intently on the lone figure standing transfixed on the platform. And then Flash sees his chance. Suddenly he dives at the guard at the controls of the ray machine. And before the startled Martians can interfere, Flash brings the swinging ray turret to a halt. The guards are too well aware of the lethal power of the melt rays to offer resistance. Their one thought is escape. And they run as Flash turns the great ray jets in their direction. Flash shouts,
9: Dale, don't let Menta get away. She's our best chance for freedom.
4: Oh, hooray, hooray. Flash is in command of the situation.
8: You bet he is.
4: Yes, wasn't it brave of him to leap at that man who was running the machine?
8: It was positively astonishing and just in time.
4: That's because he's a hero. I hope he captures Queen Menta.
8: Well, we'll find that out next week. But now, look across the page.
4: Oh, Prince Val. I'm anxious to read that.
8: Very well, we won't waste a second. So here we go with Prince Valiant in the Days of King Arthur. Eckett, Breckett, Grey Malkin, and Quince. Music romantic for a fair, fair prince. News has come that the Danes, a warlike country of the north, are on their way in a great fleet of ships to attack Prince Val's homeland. Three greatest captains in Thule are Prince Val, his father King Agwar, and Boltar. But Boltar and King Agwar have had a disagreement, and Boltar has sailed far away to the north, where he has been sulking like a child. So King Agwar has appointed little Prince Arn, 2 years old, to take Boltar's place at the head of the right wing of the army. Now, where Prince Arn goes, Tilikum, the beautiful Indian maid, goes also. King Agwar knows Boltar loves Tilikum. And the king hopes that Boltar will come to protect Tilikum, who is sure to be in danger in the battle to come. And it looks like the scheme is going to work. For Boltar paces the deck of the ship and rages, last picture, middle row.
10: My command, given to an infant, it's a foul insult. And what does the king know of the Danes? Of how they've become hard-fighting men? Of how they've planned revenge these many years?
8: And he stops, stares out over the sea toward where the kingdom of King Agwar is located. And he snorts.
10: What do I care? Nothing. Let the Danes sink the king and all his proud brood. Good riddance.
8: One of his captains suggests...
11: Well, then let us join the Danes, and you can even matters with Agwar, and there's rich plunder to take.
8: Without a word, Boltar glares at him.

0: Yes. Well, then let's us join the Danes, and you can even matters with Aguirre, and there's rich plunder to take. Without a word, Boltar glares at him, and then hits him so hard he almost falls into the sea. It is clear that Boltar will not fight against his king, even though he has quarreled with him. Meanwhile, far to the south, last picture, Val sees in the distance smoke of the burning towns that show the Danes are already attacking the land of Thule. The king from his ship gives the order to prepare for battle.
1: Prepare to attack!
0: Yes, now there's going to be a battle.
2: Well, I hope Boltar stops acting like a baby and hurries to help Val and the king.
0: Well, we saw that he was worried that they wouldn't be able to fight the Danes successfully. Maybe next week we'll find out that he's mad enough to come back and demand his old place as captain of the right wing of the army. But now...
2: You know something? I'd like to do Snuffy Smith for a change.
0: Well, then, let's turn over the page.
2: And there he is on page 5.
0: Sure enough, so let's go out to the mountain country with Snuffy Smith. Eagle Oggle Oogle, Ipswat Swift. Music for Google and Funny Snuffy Smith. Little Jughead comes into the house with a rope over his arm and he screeches,
3: "I am Louise. Will you come out in the yard and let me tie you up Injun style?"
0: Aunt Louise replies, "Well, I'm busy fixing some hash peppies for supper right now, honey pot. Why don't you ask your Unc Snuffy?" Jughead, who sees Snuffy lying in bed, taking his ease for the 18th time that morning, replies,
3: "Laws, no. I wouldn't think of dragging poor old Unc Snuffy out in the bedstead. He ain't got time for such foolishment."
0: Now, when Snuffy hears how thoughtful Jughead is for him, he perks up and he says,
4: "Oh, shucks! I ain't doing nothing, little Jughead. You can tie me up Injun style."
0: A little later, second picture bottom row, Jughead, who has just finished tying Snuffy up, throws the end of the rope over the tree limb and pulls Snuffy up to hang him in the air. Snuffy exclaims,
4: "Balls of fire! I ain't never seen such a rope-tying varmint as ye be, little Jughead. I can't scarcely wiggle a toe."
0: And then when Jughead has him hanging in the air upside down, last picture, he picks up a stick and wallops Snuffy's bottom.
3: "That'll learn you to go around telling every blessed soul in the holler that I'm sweet on Birdie June Barlow, you bald-headed old blabbermouth."
0: It sure was, pretending he didn't want to ask Snuffy to come out and play with him and making sure that Snuffy would hear all that.
2: And then when Snuffy gets soft-hearted and plays with him, then he hangs him up and spanks him because Snuffy has been teasing him about seeing a girl.
0: Yes.
2: Well, boys will be boys.
0: Yes. Now what?
2: Now could we read Donald Duck?
0: If we turn over the page, we certainly can. Over the page we go.
2: And here he is, Donald Duck.
0: And say the magic words with me. Squee, jump, squee, jump, squiddly, chicka chack. Let's have music to feed a quack, quack. Donald is down by the river with his little dog, Fido. He throws a stick out in the water. Fido goes in after it and brings it back. A little later, Donald and Fido are out in a canoe on the river. Donald picks up a wooden duck, a decoy, and he says,
5: "Now, when this lands in the water, you go get it."
0: Donald tosses it in the water.
5: "Go on, get it."
0: The Fido doesn't move.
5: "Go on, get it." Uh-oh.
0: Donald sees his paddle floating in the water. He points at it and says,
5: "Go get it, Fido."
0: Fido leaps in the water, takes the paddle in his teeth, and swims to shore. He climbs out of the water and drops the paddle on the sand, then looks at Donald out on the river and barks, which means,
5: "Ain't I terrific?"
0: Donald yells,
5: "Bring it back!"

0: Late that night, Donald, miles from home, is in his canoe still floating down the river with no paddle to get him back to shore. And he's so mad at Fido, he sizzles.
1: Oh, that's so funny. Donald shouldn't have touched Fido to bring the stick back to shore.
0: No, because now Fido thinks that anything thrown in the water should be brought back to shore.
1: Yes, Bugsy like that.
0: Yes.
1: Poor Donald, everything goes wrong for him.
0: Yes.
1: Now could we read Dick's adventures?
0: Why, we certainly can, if you're terribly, terribly eager. Are you eager?
1: Yes, I'm eager.
0: An eager beaver. Okay, well, then we'll turn over to the very last page of the first section, and I'll read Dick in just a minute. But first, here's that nice man again with something interesting to say. Here we go again with Puck the Comic Weekly, and on the last page of the first section, Dick's Adventures.
1: Magic words for the music, please.
0: Say them with me, please.
2: Riggedy-pack-a-zack-a-zick.
0: Let's have music for Adventurous Dick.

0: We're in the early days of America. The year is 1804. 150 years ago, Dick, with Captains Lewis and Clark, continue up the mighty Missouri River, which leads through Indian country and through the wildest wilderness. There, wild and savage animals roam. They decide to seek information from the Indians. On a height near a spot that will one day be called Council Bluffs, Iowa, the chiefs of the Kites, the Ottawas, and the Pawnees, and their warriors extend the hand of friendship to Dick and his companions. Then Black Fox, wise man of the Pawnees, first picture, middle row, rises and solemnly speaks.
1: Take heed, O white brothers. Go no farther, for not many miles ahead live those whom we call little spirits. With arrows like tongues of snakes, they slay all who come near.
0: Then Bald Eagle, chief warrior of the Ottawas, speaks.
2: Turn back your canoe, O white brothers. The great blue bear waits to crush you when you set foot upon land.
0: And Swift Cloud of the Kites warns.
1: Beyond the setting sun, it is told that streams of scalding water spout from the earth. No man can pass them, O white brothers.
0: And Swift Cloud continues, last picture.
1: And even if you should escape all these, yet will your way be stopped at last by a mountain of rocks towering bleakly into the sky.
3: Oh, that's terribly dangerous country they're going through.
0: Yes, and those Indians really know.
3: Do you think they'll go on in the wilderness?
0: Yes, I do, because Lewis and Clark are very, very brave men. And you know, it was the brave men like these who explored this country. And it was they who made it safe for us to live in nice houses and apartments and to eat in restaurants and other safe places the way that we do today.
3: Yes, that's why I like to study about these men in school.
0: Well, next week we'll find out more about these adventures of Dick's. Now, look at the bottom of the page.
3: Oh, there's Rusty Riley. And I don't like what's happening there because you remember that Englishman named Sir Percival who has come to the milestone farm?
0: I remember him very well, and I don't trust him.
3: And neither do I, because he's pretending to be rich, and he isn't rich. And Mr. Miles has been very nice to him, and he and his friend are scheming bad things against Mr. Miles.
0: Yes, and last week, the guard from the bank and another man from the bank brought some valuable things to the Milestone Farm.
3: And Nobby, who's one of the crooks, knows about it.
0: Well, now let's find out what happens next with Rusty Riley. Gallop and run till the road is dusty. Give us music for his horse and Rusty. Sir Percival, who is in his room, is wondering how he's going to cheat Mr. Miles out of some money. As he pulls on his coat, he says,
4: "Well, I must decide on how Mr. Quentin Miles is going to add substantially to our bankroll."
0: As he comes downstairs, a moment later, his crooked partner, Nobby, stops him. He points to the two men from the bank who are waiting for Mr. Miles in the next room. Nobby whispers,
5: "Listen, Purse. Those two guys are waiting for Mr. Miles to come downstairs. One's a bank messenger, and the other's a guard. I got the car close to an open window. Come on."
0: First picture, bottom row. Mr. Miles comes into his study, and he greets the men from the bank.
6: "Well, good day, Mr. Walker, Mr. Danby. I presume you've brought the horse show trophies, including the gold cup. Just put them on the desk while I open the wall safe."
0: And Mr. Walker replies,
7: "Oh, yes, sir. And I have a receipt to be signed. And I don't mind saying, Mr. Miles, I'll be glad to have these things off my hands."
0: At that moment, outside, under the study window, Nobby whispers,
5: "You hear that, Purse? I did indeed. Fortune is smiling upon us, Nobby. Opportunity is fairly banging at our door."
6: Meanwhile, in the barn, Rusty and his friend Pete are chatting with Tex. Rusty asks,
7: Hey, Tex, you suppose Mr. Miles would show Pete and me the horse show trophies if we went up to the house?
6: Tex replies,
1: Why, I reckon he'd be right glad to, Rusty.
6: So the boys walk toward the house. Nobby, who's standing by his car outside the window, is saying to Sir Percival,
5: Well, what do you say, Puss? I could open that wall safe with a button hook, I could. We can lift them cups and scram tonight.
6: Sir Percival replies,
5: Now, don't be crude. Let's use finesse. Oh, quiet. Here come those two boys, which gives me an idea.
3: If he tries to get those gold cups and then tries to throw the blame on the boys, I will just hate him more than I hate him now.
6: So will I. But we'll find out more about that next week. Now, to make you feel a little bit better, look what comes next on the first page of the second section.
3: Oh, there he is, that funny Dagwood.
6: Yes, and here we go with that funny Dagwood and Blondie. Ramafoo, ramafum, zim, zam, zombie. Conjure me music for Dagwood and Blondie. Dagwood looks out the window and exclaims to Blondie,
8: Look, here comes that Herb Woodley wandering over into our yard looking for trouble.
6: And by the time you can go, he's outside yelling at Herb,
8: You're on my property! You're trespassing! I'm going to put a stop to this!
6: And by the time you can go, Dagwood's down at the store buying a roll of wire fence. As he rolls it out the door, the salesman says,
9: Better let us send a man over to put up the fence, Mr. Bumstead.
6: Dagwood replies, last picture, top row.
8: Don't be silly. I can put it up all by myself.
6: First picture, next row. Dagwood's at home, putting up the fence. He's putting up a post as Herb stands by smoking a pipe. Dagwood says loud enough for Herb to hear,
8: This fence will keep a lot of unwanted, no good, stupid riffraff out of my yard.
6: Starts to tack the fence to a post, he says.
8: At least it'll keep out certain mean-brained, offensive characters of low degree whom I know.
6: Then he unrolls the fence, tacks one end to another post, saying, loud enough for Herb to hear,
8: How such a repulsive, baggy-eyed nitwit ever got in this nice neighborhood, I'll never know.
6: He tacks the other end of the fence to his house. Finally, he has put up the fence between his lawn and Herb's. As Herb looks at the fence, Dagwood exclaims,
8: Finished! Hooray! At least we'll be free from this low element.
6: Suddenly, a nail pops loose, then another, and then the entire end pops away from the wall. And the end of the fence whips around Dagwood.
8: Hey!
6: It rolls up into a tight roll again. And there Dagwood is, inside, with the fence around him. He lies helpless, and he yells,
8: Help! Help!
6: Herb leans against the roll of the fence, a devilish grin on his face. He lights his pipe and he says,
1: Dagwood, would you mind repeating those remarks you made about me?
6: Dagwood moans.
8: Oh.
6: And then he says meekly,
8: I said you were the finest, the kindest, handsomest, most intelligent man I ever met in my life.
6: Last picture, Herb has helped him out of the fence, and Dagwood stomps angrily into the house. As Herb says,
1: Gee, I love to have people say nice things about me like that.
3: Oh, that Dagwood. He should have put up the fence before he said those things about Herb.
6: Either that or he should have taken the salesman advice and have someone put the fence up for him.
3: Dagwood, he's so funny.
6: Well, now look, here's something that's not so funny.
3: Oh, yes, Roy Rogers. And he and his sad friend, Doleful Hawkins, have trailed the cattle thieves.
6: And they saw them load the cattle on a flatboat and send them down the river.
3: And they saw the thieves push the whole train into the river and it sunk under the water.
6: And then they saw Dude and his henchman, Rocky, right away.
3: I wonder if Roy will catch up with them.
6: Well, let's read now and find out. So here we go with Roy Rogers, King of the Cowboys. Hi-yip-hi-yo. Now here we go with Roy and Trigger. Hi-yip-hi-yo. Roy wheels Trigger around and with Doleful behind him follows the railroad track that the crooks have laid down through the mountain pass. A shot rings out.
10: Now watch out!
6: They gallop on faster to put themselves out of range. That moment, up above on a cliff, Rocky, one of the rustlers, is just about to take another shot at Roy, who's passing just below. Dude stops him. Rocky says,
4: "Hey, let me plug him, dude. Them birds are on our trail, and they're wise to how we operate."
6: Dude replies, "No, no, no. Take chances when it's just as easy to be smart. Let him die accidentally." And he goes on last picture top row. "We can trap Rogers and Hawkins and that old caboose the boys have been using as a hideout." Roy, still following the tracks, comes around a curve and sees the caboose ahead. He reins in, saying, "Hey, the rustler's tracks lead straight to that old caboose." Doleful exclaims,
9: "Yeah, smoke. Somebody's inside, and they're fixing to shoot our heads off. Mark me, Roy."
6: They dismount. They slip upon the caboose. The door's open. They peer in. Doleful exclaims,
9: "Empty's a bird's nest in December. I don't like this, Roy."
6: Roy looks around and says, "Left the fire burning. Can't be far away, Doleful." As they search the caboose, suddenly, the door is closed behind them, and they're locked in. They hear Dude outside say,
9: "Well, we got him, Rocky. Fetch the horses. I'll pull out the chucks."
4: "Okay, dude. Like I always say, nothing like being clever."
6: And then Roy and Doleful hear the horses being brought up, a rope tied to the caboose. And then they hear Dude say,
9: "All right, haul away, Rocky. We'll give Rogers and Hawkins a ride they won't forget."
4: "Up there, horses!"
3: "Dude going to push the caboose into the river the way he did the train?"
6: "I think that's his scheme."
3: "Well, my goodness. If that's his scheme, well, then Roy will be drowned."
6: Now, wait. It hasn't happened yet. Maybe Roy will outsmart Dude the way he has some of the other crooks in some of our other wonderful stories."
3: "My, I certainly hope so. I certainly do hope so."
6: "Now, we'll find out about that next week. But now, before we go, I think we should wish everybody..."
3: "I know.
6: Yes, Happy New Year, everybody. Now, that's all the time I have. But before I go, here's that nice fellow with some more interesting information." "Well, honey, and all you boys and girls, I gotta go now."
3: "All right, Mr. Conic Beagley Man, but I'll be waiting for you next week."
6: "Okay, that's a date, and a date with all you boys and girls. Be sure to meet me with our little friend Miss Honey next week when I read Puck the Comic Weekly. For I'm the Comic Weekly Man, the jolly Comic Weekly Man. I'll be back to read the funnies to you happy boys and honeys. Don't forget, boys and girls, see you all next week. Your friend, the Comic Weekly Man."

0: I'm crunching my polo, dear Liza, I'm crunching my polo, dear Liza, crunching.
1: The nicest thing about the mint with the hole is that it's smooth and never crumbles. 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
0: I can't, I've already crunched them all.
2: What has a hazelnut in every bite?
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3: Sorry!
2: Nougat and caramel golden light?
3: Sorry!
2: And don't forget the hazelnut in every bite! And again! What has a hazelnut in every bite?
3: Sorry!
2: Thick milk chocolate for your delight?
3: Sorry!
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2: The Equitable Life Assurance Society presents This Is Your FBI. This Is Your FBI, the official broadcast from the files of the Federal Bureau of Investigation, transcribed and presented as a public service by the Equitable Life Assurance Society of the United States and the Equitable Society's representative in your community. When you opened the mailbox this morning, did you receive a postcard from a representative of the Equitable Life Assurance Society? This postcard I'm talking about was mailed to thousands of people by Equitable Society representatives yesterday, inviting everyone to listen to a brief but very important message in tonight's middle commercial. It will give you interesting details about the Equitable Society's Independent 60s plan, a practical, workable plan for people who want to be independent after they reach the age of 60. I'll be back in approximately 14 minutes to give you full information on this special plan offered by the Equitable Life Assurance Society of the United States. Tonight's FBI file, The Merchant of Death.

0: From time to time, the Federal Bureau of Investigation has reported the latest figures on the current crime wave to you through the medium of this, their official program. Now it is time to report on one facet of the latest survey, one fact which stands out like a beacon above all others. There is a person murdered in the United States every 40 minutes, day and night, throughout the year. These are shocking figures, but even if they fail to impress you in any way, your FBI asks you not to ignore their potential danger. The killing of that many people, more people than died in many of the big battles of World War II, is something that requires every citizen's attention, if only out of the selfish motive of self-preservation. The victims in some portion of the more than 13,000 murders which took place last year were criminals who happened to be killed by other criminals. Their loss to the community was negligible in most cases, and a boon in a few others. But the great majority of victims were decent, law-abiding people who merely happened by accident of fate to cross the path of a murderer, and who, because of that accident, were killed. Tonight's file opens in the attractively furnished private office of John Williams, a real estate broker in a large eastern city. A visitor, one Mr. Homer Cooper, has just been shown in.
1: Well, have a chair, Mr. Cooper.
2: Thank you, sir. Thank you.
1: I'm sorry to have kept you waiting.
2: Think nothing of it. I'm a patient man, Mr. Williams.
1: Well, that's good. Now, what particular kind of property were you interested in seeing?
2: Oh, I'm afraid there's been some mistake. I didn't come here to talk to you about real estate.
1: Oh?
2: When I told your secretary this was a business matter, I meant my business.
1: Oh, I see. Well, what is your business?
2: That's a difficult question to answer, Mr. Williams. You might say I was kind of a commission broker.
1: Commission broker?
2: Yes, yes. I handle all types of unusual services. For instance, if you wanted to get a passport and you found you couldn't get it legitimately, then you might come to me. You understand?
1: Yes. Yes, I think I do. And I don't know what brought you here, Mr. Cooper, but I haven't any need for your services.
2: Let me finish. I came to see you about a commission I've just received. It concerns you.
1: How?
2: Someone has requested that I use my offices to have you killed.
1: Mr. Cooper, I don't like practical jokes.
2: Oh, I assure you, I've never been more serious. This party came to me and said he'd pay me $2,000 if I'd hire someone to murder you. Oh, and incidentally, my client says no guns. This is supposed to look like a hit-and-run accident.
1: Mr. Cooper, if all this is true, and understand, I'm not saying I believe a word of it, why are you telling me?
2: This is my business, Mr. Williams. You see, I thought it might be worth more than $2,000 to a man like you to stay alive.
1: Oh, well, now I get it. A very clever racket.
2: Oh, this is not a racket, Mr. Williams. Please believe me. Everything I told you is true.
1: But why...
2: Now, look, sir. You don't have to make any hasty decisions. We have time. Why don't you just think this whole matter over, and when you come to a decision, let me know.
1: And if I don't?
2: Then, sir, much as I regret it, I will be forced to go ahead with the original plans.
1: You mean...
2: Here is my card, Mr. Williams. You'll find my business address and telephone number on it. The price for your remaining alive, sir, is $5,000. For that sum, I'll reveal the name of the client who wishes you killed. If you wish to pay it, just come up to my office with the cash.
1: Otherwise?
2: Well, then, sir, I'll always remember you as the man who wouldn't pay $5,000 for staying alive.

0: John.
1: Yes, Anne?
0: What's the matter, darling?
1: Oh, nothing.
0: Tossed and turned ever since we went to bed.
1: Yes, I just can't fall asleep.
0: Something's bothering you. Come on, John, what is it?
1: Well, a man came to see me today. A man named Cooper.
0: And?
1: He told me he'd been hired to... Well, to get someone to kill me.
0: John, I don't believe it.
1: I didn't at first.
0: Why, the whole thing is preposterous.
1: I know. It's so preposterous, Anne, that... Well, I just can't help thinking it might be true.
0: Oh, darling.
1: I can't help thinking that, Anne.
0: Who would want to kill you?
1: I don't know. But this Cooper said he'd reveal the name of the man for $5,000.
0: John, he's just trying to get money out of you.
1: I accused him of that, but he swore that his facts were true.
0: I don't believe him.
1: But, Anne...
0: John, look, darling, try to get some sleep now. We'll discuss it again tomorrow.
1: Well, all right. I just hope tomorrow isn't too late.

0: The rhythm, please. The rhythm, please. Mr. Harper, the sound does the rhythm dance.
1: Ralph.
0: Oh, hello, Ann.
1: I see you a minute.
0: Oh, surely. Pardon me. You just go on without me. I'll be right back. What is it, Ann?
1: Let's go to your office.
0: Well, I can't just walk out on the class.
1: Ralph, this is important.
0: All right. Come on. I'll be back. Now, Ann, what is it?
1: John knows about Cooper.
0: What?
1: Cooper went to see him at his office. Said that for $5,000, he'd agree to tell him who hired him.
0: Why, that dirty chiseler.
1: Ralph, just how much did you tell Cooper?
0: About what?
1: About us.
0: Absolutely nothing.
1: Why didn't Cooper come to you if he wanted more money?
0: I don't know. Let's offer him $6,000.
1: Go to John and ask for $8,000.
0: That's true.
1: I've racked my brain. I can't think of anything.
0: Does John want to pay him?
1: Wants to go to the police.
0: Well, that's just as bad.
1: I convinced him to sleep on it another night. What'll we do, Ralph?
0: You go on home, darling. I'll think of something.
2: The next morning, at the local FBI field office, Special Agent Jim Taylor approaches the desk of Agent Paul Mason.
3: Hello, Paul.
4: Hi, Jim. There's a switch in signal.
3: No?
4: I don't have to go to court.
3: Fine, fine. As soon as you finish your report on that case, then we can go to work on this new one.
4: How much have we got so far?
3: Well, the body of a rather well-dressed middle-aged man was found on a government reservation where it now appears that he was murdered.
4: Who was he?
3: We don't know that yet. We're checking on the labels in his clothes. I don't think we'll have much trouble learning his identity.
4: Any word in the report on how he was killed?
3: Well, he was sapped with some heavy weapon on the back of the head and his body left on the highway.
4: That wouldn't seem to be a very good place to conceal a body.
3: Well, apparently this was supposed to look like a hit-and-run accident.
4: Oh.
3: There were skid marks on the road and the body was very carefully placed right beside him.
4: Do we know for sure that it wasn't a hit-and-run accident?
3: Well, the victim's clothes didn't have a spot on them, Paul. If he'd been struck by a car that was going fast enough to leave skid marks, he'd have ripped something when he hit the pavement.
4: Yeah, I guess he would have.
3: Besides which, there was no identity in his pockets. Oh, I'm going out now to check on some of the labels that were found on the dead man's clothes.
4: Right, Jim.
3: As soon as we find out who he was, we'll go into action.

0: Anne.
1: Darling, I thought you went to the office.
0: Well, I stopped off to see that Mr. Cooper.
1: Why?
0: I decided to pay him and find out what he knew.
1: What did he say?
0: He wasn't there. He's been murdered.
1: What?
0: He was murdered last night.
1: How do you know?
0: Well, there was a man from the FBI at his office. He told me all about it. He questioned me for quite a while about who Mr. Cooper was, how I met him, what I was doing at his office, or a lot of things.
1: Well, what did you tell him?
0: Well, I lied. I told him I had received a telephone call from Mr. Cooper yesterday to come and see him about a real estate transaction. I told him I'd never seen Mr. Cooper, that I didn't know anything about him.
1: Did he believe you?
0: I don't know.
1: What else went on?
0: Nothing, except they're searching for the killer.
1: They know who it is?
0: He didn't say.
1: Oh.
0: Anne, I've decided to go back to see him.
2: The FBI man?
0: Yes.
2: What for?
0: I was wrong. I shouldn't have lied to him. I'm going to tell him what I know.
2: John, that wouldn't serve any purpose.
0: But I want to...
1: This is a murder case. The tabloids will be filled with every detail. Do you want to be mixed up in that?
0: But I must do something.
1: Darling, go inside and lie down. Think the whole thing out very carefully. And I'm sure you'll decide then that the best thing to do is forget the whole thing.

0: Hold it, hold it. Will someone please take that record off? Thank you. I'm afraid you're just not watching me. Now look. One and two. One and two. One and two. One and two. Da-da-da-da. Da-da-da-da. Now that's simple, isn't it? All right, start the record again.
1: Ralph, I've got to see you.
0: Oh.
1: Can you excuse yourself?
0: Yeah. Pardon me, I'll be right back. Come on.
1: This is really serious.
0: Let's wait until we get into the office, huh? Go ahead. What is it?
1: John just came home. He's been to Cooper's office.
0: So?
1: There was an FBI man there. He told John that Cooper was murdered.
0: Oh.
1: Ralph, did you kill him?
0: Yes.
1: Oh, how did it happen?
0: Well, I called him yesterday morning after you left here and asked him if he'd take a ride with me.
1: Yes.
0: He agreed and we went out to the country. I started to question him about the double cross.
1: What did he say?
0: He got mad and threw a punch at me. There was a tire wrench on the floor of your car, and I picked it up and hit him with it.
1: My car? You used my car?
0: Yes.
1: Oh, Ralph.
0: Well, it's back in your garage now. Nobody knows I took it.
1: We have no assurance of that.
0: Ann, look, how much did John tell you about what went on between him and the man from the FBI?
1: Why?
0: Well, do you know whether or not the FBI man asked John if he knew Cooper?
1: Yes, he did.
0: What did he say?
1: Said he never met him.
0: That's fine.
1: Why?
0: All you have to do is tell one small lie.
1: What are you talking about?
0: If the police should learn from some anonymous source that John was driving your car last night, they'll question you.
1: You want me to say he was?
0: You say he was out all night.
1: What good does that do?
0: Darling, it hangs Mr. Cooper's murder right around John's neck.

0: We will return in just a minute to tonight's exciting case from the official files of your FBI. Now, here's an invitation to all members of this audience. An invitation to join a group of American citizens who have taken advantage of the Equitable Society's Independent 60s plan. If you've ever been worried by the thought, what's going to become of me when I'm 60 years old? This plan is the answer. It provides for financial independence when it's time for you to retire. It enables you to be your own boss, to live as you like and where you like.
1: I retired to the little old town where I was born and raised. Believe me, my wife and I have a mighty good life now.
0: I'll bet you do.
1: Mr. Keating, our food bills amount to practically nothing. Eggs from our own chickens, fruit from our own little orchard, and believe me, I have one of the best vegetable gardens in town.
0: Whenever I hear a man talk like that, I say to myself, why doesn't everybody in America have an Equitable Independent 60s plan?
1: They make the same mistake I made for years. They think an Independent 60s plan is a proposition only a rich man can afford.
0: How did you find out different?
1: From my Equitable Society representative. 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
0: That's a fact. In many cases, only a small amount of additional insurance is required to enable a man to look forward with complete confidence to Independent 60s.
1: A few extra dollars a week did it for me.
0: So why not see your Equitable representative without delay? Phone him soon. Or send a postcard care of this station to the Equitable Society.
1: That's EQUITABLE.
0: The Equitable Life Assurance Society of the United States. And now back to the FBI file, The Merchant of Death.
2: The Roman Empire, which existed from the year 27 BC, when it was established by Augustus Caesar, until the year 395 AD, was the home of a civilization which reached heights the world had never before known. It contributed military leaders, artists, and statesmen to the pages of history. Men who will be remembered as long as people study the lives of those who went before them. We know a great deal about these people who flourished almost 2,000 years ago. We know how they dressed, and how they spoke, and what the common axioms of their language were. We know, too, that even then, the criminal among them was a cause of concern. And that through the years he has not changed his habits very much. That can be said because one of the axioms that has come down to us through the corridors of time from those ancient Romans is as true today as it was then. A proverb which applies to tonight's case from the files of your FBI and which said, "Who is content with one crime only?" The answer is that no criminal is content with a single misdeed, not even when, as in the case portrayed this evening, that crime is murder. Tonight's file continues later the same day. Special Agent Taylor is just signing out at the FBI field office as Agent Paul Mason enters.
3: Jim, you going out on that murder case?
4: Yeah, Paul. We found out who the dead man was.
3: Oh, who?
4: A man named Homer Cooper. He was first arrested about 25 years ago. After I learned his identity, I went over to his office in the bulletin building.
3: Any leads there?
4: Oh, a lot of correspondence. I haven't read it yet. And there's an old dictograph machine in the inner office, but no records anyplace to be found.
3: Have we got Cooper's home address?
4: Not yet, but we may not need it, Paul. While I was searching Cooper's office, a man named John Williams came in looking for him. He seemed to be legitimate. I questioned him for a while. He said he'd never seen Cooper, so I let him go. But then I checked at Williams' office just to make sure. His secretary said that Cooper was in there 2 days ago and spent quite some time closeted with her boss.
3: I wonder why he lied.
4: I think I have the answer. We got an anonymous phone call a few minutes ago. The person who called said that he didn't want to become involved in the case. But he said if we checked closely enough, we would find that John Williams was being blackmailed by Cooper.
3: That'd certainly give him a motive.
4: Yeah. Well, I'm going out now and pick up John Williams for questioning.

0: Just a minute. Hello, Ann.
1: Well, I've got some good news. The FBI picked John up for questioning.
0: I knew they would.
1: How?
0: I told them about him.
1: What?
0: Yeah. I called them and said that Cooper was blackmailing John.
1: Oh.
0: I didn't give my name, of course. How about a drink?
1: Yes.
0: Scotch?
1: Mm-hmm. They took my car.
0: Yeah, I figured they would.
1: Why?
0: Well, I told them I saw John riding in your car with Cooper last night.
1: Oh.
0: There you are, darling. Let's drink a toast to John. May he stay in jail, and may we stay out.

0: Paul, this Cooper case is really breaking open.
1: What happened?
0: The lab just got finished examining Williams' car.
1: Oh, what's the dope?
0: The tires match the tracks that were found at the spot on the highway where Cooper's body was discovered. There are stains on the upholstery that turn out to be human blood, Cooper's type.
1: I'd say we had just about enough, Jim.
0: Mm-hmm.
1: What's Williams' story?
0: He says he was home all last night.
1: Well, that ought to be easy enough to check.
0: Well, I've got the switchboard trying to locate Mrs. Williams now. They tried her at home, but she was out. Oh, by the way, those dictograph records of Cooper's were found in a safe deposit box. They're being sent up here now.
1: Good.
0: We ought to... Oh, I'll get it for him. Special Agent Taylor speaking. Yes, yes, Mrs. Williams. Yes, I just wanted to ask you one question, if you don't mind. Mrs. Williams, where was your husband last night? I see. You're sure now? Mm-hmm. Well, thank you very much, Mrs. Williams. Goodbye.
1: What'd she say?
0: She really hung it on him, Paul. Said she's sure that her husband wasn't home all night.
1: Well, that just about does it.
0: I'm not so sure.
1: Hmm?
0: Something happened during that phone call that makes me think Williams might not be guilty.

0: All right, sir. We may consider the deal to be closed.
1: Good. And as soon as the job's done, you'll get your money.
2: Sorry you've had to listen to all these records by yourself, Jim. Did you find anything?
3: Yeah.
2: What?
3: This record on the machine now exonerates Williams.
2: How?
3: It's a conversation between Cooper and someone else, and Cooper is being hired to get someone to kill Williams.
2: Then your theory about Williams' innocence was right.
3: Yeah, but it was more than a theory, Paul. While I was talking with his wife, I heard a very unusual set of chimes start ringing.
2: So?
3: So I heard the same set of chimes a couple of hours earlier.
2: Where?
3: They were in the background when that anonymous phone call came in telling us that Cooper was blackmailing Williams.
2: Oh.
3: Switchboard is trying to locate the address that goes with the number where they found Mrs. Williams now.
2: I see. Now, about this record, Jim, can you recognize the other voice?
3: No, I can't. Quality just isn't good enough. This is pretty obsolete equipment Cooper was using.
2: Oh, that's too bad.
3: Well, let's listen to it again. Paul, see if you can catch anything. I've done this so many times now, I'm kind of numb.
2: I'll try.
3: Okay, I'll start it here in the middle. The first half isn't very much.
4: Oh, one other thing, Mr. Cooper. Yes, what's that? It must look as if Williams died in a hit more accident. I understand your position perfectly. You may rely on physically on my discretion. Now, I don't want this job too messy in any way, you understand? I understand. Oh, God, me, I just can't help yawning. It's getting past my bedtime. Well, if you call me again, say, day after tomorrow, I'll arrange for you to meet the young man I have in mind for the job. Nice youngster. He's got just the right
3: telegram. Hey, Paul, Paul, that's it. Oh, how did I miss it all those other times?
2: Miss what, Jim?
3: He said it was getting to be past his bedtime. Come on, let's check on something.

0: Ralph, where are you?
1: In your living room. I've just been admiring your taste.
0: Ralph,
1: these drapes
0: Ralph,
1: are beautiful.
0: Get out of here.
1: What for?
0: John's coming up the walk.
1: But he's in jail.
0: Well, he managed to get out somehow. Please, darling, you've got to go.
1: I'm afraid it's too late.
0: What do we do?
1: Let me handle this.
2: Anne.
1: Tell him you're in here.
0: I'm in here, darling.
2: Oh. I thought for a moment that you...
3: Who is this?
1: I'm a reporter with a bulletin, Mr. Williams. I came by to ask your wife some questions.
2: Oh.
1: But now that you're back...
2: Just a minute. Don't go.
1: But don't
2: you want to ask me some questions? Don't you want to know how I happened to be picked up for questioning?
1: Well...
2: I'll give you some very good items for a story. For instance, my wife here told the FBI that I was out all last night, and that wasn't true. Why did you tell them that, Anne?
0: I didn't, John.
2: Yes, you did.
0: Why, they must have misunderstood me. I said you were ill and up all night, not out.
2: Then how does it happen that there was blood on the front seat of your car? Wouldn't you like to know about that, Mr....
1: Brown.
2: Wouldn't that interest you, Mr. Brown?
0: John, I won't stand here and be questioned by you in front of a perfect stranger.
1: You'll pardon me, Mr. Williams, but this looks like a family fight to me, and our paper isn't interested in that sort of thing. I must leave.
0: John, dear, you don't believe that I deliberately tried to get you in trouble, do you?
2: Anne, I don't know what to believe.
0: But why should I? It hasn't been a day since we were married that I haven't been in love with you, John. And you with me.
4: Mr. Williams, may I come in?
2: Why, yes, Mr. Taylor. Come right ahead.
4: Thank you.
0: Ralph.
1: Anne, I've been arrested.
0: What's this all about?
4: This man is the one who hired Mr. Cooper. He also killed him.
0: Ralph, they can't prove that, can they?
4: I'm afraid we can, Mrs. Williams. I've got warrants here for the arrest of both of you on a charge of murder.

Ralph Brown was found guilty of murder in federal court and sentenced to be executed. Mrs. Williams was also judged guilty and sentenced to 5 years as accessory to the crime. When Special Agent Taylor heard Mr. Cooper's voice on the recording say that it was past his bedtime, he realized that he could learn the identity of Cooper's visitor. Checking the records kept in Mr. Cooper's office building of all visitors after 6 p.m., he learned that the man he was searching for was named Ralph Brown. When he later learned that the number from which the anonymous phone call had been made was listed in the name of Ralph Brown, things began to gel. The information that Mrs. Williams was a constant visitor of Brown's, plus the fact that a search of his apartment led to the finding of the tire wrench, which had been used as a murder weapon, was conclusive enough to bring forth confessions from both. And so, another crime was solved by your FBI, and the solution added further proof that the phrase getting away with murder is just a phrase and nothing more. Under the alert eyes of the law, the truth of another phrase has been demonstrated time and time again. The truth of the simple words, murder will out.

0: In just a moment, we will tell you about next week's exciting case from the files of your FBI. Now, two final questions on the Equitable Society's Independent 60s plan.
1: Well, Mr. Keating, now what's the best age to start one of these plans?
0: Any age. Your Equitable representative will explain that the sooner you start, the less your plan will cost you each year.
1: Well, what about the income? How much can I expect when I'm 60?
0: The exact amount depends on two factors, your present income and your future needs. In any event, your Equitable Society representative will be glad to work it out for you without obligation. Phone him soon, or send a postcard care of this station to the Equitable Life Assurance Society of the United States.
2: Next week, we will dramatize another case from the files of the Federal Bureau of Investigation. A story depicting the short-lived careers of two vicious young criminals. Its subject, robbery. Its title, Three's a Crime.
0: The incidents used in tonight's Equitable Life Assurance Society's broadcast are adapted from the files of the Federal Bureau of Investigation. However, all names used are fictitious, and any similarity thereof to the names of persons living or dead is accidental. Tonight's program was transcribed, and the music was composed and conducted by Frederick Steiner. The author was Jerry D. Lewis. Your narrator was William Woodson, and Special Agent Taylor was played by Stacey Harris. Others in the cast were Jack Edwards, Bill Johnstone, Lynn Whitney, Roland Winters, and Donald Wood. This is Your FBI is a Jerry Devine production. This is Larry Keating speaking for the Equitable Life Assurance Society of the United States and the Equitable Society's representative in your community, and inviting you to tune in again next week at this same time when the Equitable Life Assurance Society will bring you another thrilling story from the files of the Federal Bureau of Investigation. Three's a Crime on This Is Your FBI.
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0: Driving a Formula One Lotus needs special training, but teaching people to drive needs special training too. 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
2: Caravan is a war story that is new, a transcribed adventure of the present world war that takes you to war-torn China. That gives you a thrilling account of a group of Americans who are involved in a battle against China's invaders. These are not glorious deeds of heroism, but exciting day-by-day events in the life of Terry Lee and his friends, as you shall see in just a moment. Terry and the Pirates is brought to you by the makers of Libby's Tomato Juice, one of Libby's 100 famous foods. Say, kids, remember that song April was singing in the show last week? Spinning those discs with the greatest of ease, I spot every plane as nice as you please. You know what she was singing about, all right. It's Terry's official airplane spotter. And if you're the smart kid I think you are, you'll be spinning those discs and spotting those planes just like April. You'll have an airplane spotter of your own. And when you get it, say, what you won't know about 16 famous planes would fit in a nutshell. British planes, Jap and German planes, and lots of American ships. You'll have dope that lets you spot each one. Now, in case you're wondering how to get this swell device, here is the simple story. All you need is two Libby's tomato juice labels and only a dime. Not very much, is it? For a thrilling airplane spotter you can't buy in any store. So, if I were you and wanted an airplane spotter the way I'll bet you do, I'd ask Mother right after the show about Libby's tomato juice. Ask her if maybe she hasn't got two cans in the house already. And if not, please put it on her tomorrow's grocery list. She's probably just as keen about that swell-tasting juice as you are. It's such a grand source of vitamins. When you've got your two Libby's labels lined up, then all you need to do is rustle up a dime. Send the labels and the dime with your full name and complete address to Terry in care of Libby's, Chicago, Illinois. Libby's is spelled L-I-B-B-Y-S. And now, Terry and the Pirates. Terry and Dude Hennick are in the mountain town of Tarzan, along with April Kane, Slugger Dunn, and Smythe Heatherstone. There they found Burma, the beautiful blonde whom they had all known so well. Burma had been in Tarzan for several weeks, caring for a group of Chinese orphans. She and others had come to believe that this little ancient town was safe from the invader. But now they know that the enemy is upon them. Yes, the invader troops are at the bridge, at the far end of the bridge across the gorge. And now it is dawn, time for the enemy to make a lightning attack. The foot soldiers march across the bridge, which separates the town from the rest of the mountain land. Our friends watch the first troops cross the span. The Chinese troops are waiting, each man at a machine gun. For there's a plan afoot. And the commander of the garrison says,
3: "For the moment, we shall restrain ourselves. Let the men cross the bridge.
4: But there's so many of them, we may be outnumbered."
3: "We are outnumbered, Miss Burma."
5: "How soon now? You mean before the bridge collapses, sir?"
3: "A single rifle shot from this high window will dislodge a key stick no larger than your arm. The rest of the destruction will be in the hands of fate."
4: "There's no fun waiting here for the bridge where to fall out. But listen, do you hear planes?"
3: "There may be airplanes with the invaders. We shall see."
4: Yeah, I hear planes. I can't see very well from here. Come on, Terry, let's go outside and look."
5: "All right. I don't suppose the planes are coming to help us. That'd be asking too much. There they are. You can just make them out."
4: "Yeah, I see them now. Maybe they're Allied planes."
5: "No, those are invader planes. Bombers, three of them. And there's a couple of fighter planes just cutting through the clouds."
4: "Are you sure that..."
5: "Yeah, there's no mistake, Burma. Shape of the wings, the tail assembly. Those large birds are Mitsubishi bombers. Twin engines, low wings, twin fins and rudder."
4: "But you can't see the insignia, Terry. You can't..."
5: "Don't have to. Take my word for it. Those are invader planes. Hey, they aren't heading for this town. Guess they have more important business someplace else."
4: "Wow. What a wise little fellow you turned out to be."
5: "Oh, stop kidding.
4: Anybody think you could tell a plane just
5: by..." "Didn't April show you that airplane spotter?" "She had it with her. I made it over a week ago. It's an easy way to spot warplanes.
4: Oh, is that the thing she had with her? She didn't say what it was. A disc and a spin. So that's what it was. And you're the little inventor, huh? Well, no wonder you could put the finger on those planes so quickly. Maybe I'd better brush up.
6: There it goes. The bridge.
4: Hey.
7: About 50 soldiers on this side of the gorge. Better grab a gun, you two. Don't stand there. There'll be trouble in plenty of it. Come on.
8: Now, we can't let those soldiers get into the top.
7: Right.
8: Come on, let's get the gun to Linda Head.
7: This way, Terry. We can hold them off.
4: Dude, what will happen now? The bridge is gone.
7: Yeah. That'll be a good old confusion, too. The enemy on the far side of the gorge can't reach us, and their pals on this side can't get back.
8: What do we do? Kill as many soldiers as we can?
7: Yeah, unless they surrender, and I don't...
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2: Back to the island of Euclidea, the magic island of the South Pacific Ocean. That's the plan of the Gregory Party, which had so many weird adventures there before. At one time, and not so long ago, our friends had but one thought, to escape from Euclidea. Now they're planning to return to the strange island, but this time they'll be much better prepared to guard themselves against the weapons of G-47 and his scientists. In the library of Mrs. Gregory's beautiful home in Los Angeles, Captain Bradford is explaining his preparations for the trip. The clock is striking 12, midnight, and Mrs. Gregory, Jerry, and Joan seem greatly excited as the captain outlines his ideas.
3: But the thing I want you all to understand is this. There's just as much danger in this trip as there was in the last one, possibly more.
4: That's the part that I can't understand, Tex. You admit we'll be going into certain danger, and yet you're willing to take Joan and Jerry into that danger with us.
5: The captain has explained all that, Mother.
6: Oh, sure he has, Mrs. Gregory. It'd be a lot more danger for Joan and I to stay here than it will be with you.
3: That's it, exactly.
4: You three seem to understand it perfectly. But somehow I can't quite admit that a trip to that strange island is as safe as anything else.
5: Do you not understand that there are at least 5 of the Euclideans here in Los Angeles?
4: I realize that.
6: And you know they're going to watch Joan and me pretty close.
4: Yes, I suppose you're right. Well, we'll do it together.
3: Now you're talking like your old self, Pat. This is the first time I've ever known you to hesitate where an adventure was concerned.
5: I am glad you're willing to have Jerry and me with you, Mother.
6: Boy, so am I. When do we start, Captain Bradford?
3: Within the next few minutes. Johnson is completing preparations at the harbor, and we will leave there when he telephones.
6: Boy, I'd like to be down there helping him right now.
3: There's a good reason why you're not doing that, Jerry. We've got to preserve as much secrecy about this thing as possible. So I doubt if we're making a move that the Euclideans don't know all about.
5: You may be very sure on that point, Captain. If you have made any move visible to eyes other than your own, some one of the Euclidean agents has observed it.
4: That's why I'm so worried about the outcome of this whole thing. Those scientists know everything we intend to do almost before we know it ourselves.
6: Well, that's what I say. Why not come right out and tell them what we're going to do? We're losing a lot of time trying to hide things from them and they can find them out anyway. Why not save that much time and get going?
3: Well, these Euclideans are clever, but they haven't learned all the tricks. When we sail out of the harbor this time, we'll have a trick or two on board the G-47 won't know a thing about.
5: Are you quite confident that that is possible, Captain?
3: You bet I am, Joan.
4: But, Tex, you've had so little time to prepare anything. And they've spent their lives working miracles on that island.
3: Oh, it's not as bad as all that, Pat. They haven't worked any miracles on Euclidea either. G-47 and his scientists are merely a clever group of men who are devoting their lives and unlimited money to the study of science. There are hundreds of men in the world who could do the same things if they had the time and the money.
5: That is possible, Captain Bradford. And I have seen enough of your work to assure me that you could equal, if not surpass, the Euclideans in scientific work if you had given the same concentrated effort to it. But you have not. And it would seem to me that the advantage was with them now just as it was before.
6: Well, now look here, Joan. You haven't even given the captain a chance to tell us what surprises he's got ready for those men on the island.
3: And I'm afraid I can't tell you all about them just now. But when we're safely on the boat and out on the high seas...

0: explain the whole thing to all of you.
1: Why, Tex, you don't think we're being spied on here, do you?
0: Probably not.
2: Probably? I thought Mother's home was so well guarded that it was impossible for anyone to observe anything they were not supposed to see here.
0: I thought that once. Now I know better.
3: Oh, gee. What makes you say that, Captain?
1: Yes, Tex. You seem very sure that this home is no longer entirely safe.
0: Have you forgotten what happened to you three here this afternoon?
3: You mean that Euclidean sneaking in here and making us believe the house was on fire so he could have time to steal your valuable papers out of the study?
0: Well, not only that.
2: I felt that we were exaggerating our safety here.
1: But how, Tex? How?
0: You discovered our private phone line to the harbor was tapped, didn't you?
1: Yes, but it was surely tapped outside the house and probably outside the grounds.
0: Right, but it was tapped, though it's hidden underground in a maze of cables that all look alike.
3: Well, what if they did tap the wire? They can't use that wire to listen in on us now, can they, in this library?
0: No, they can't do that. But they have been using our line for their communications. And what I've learned about their plans proves that they know all about ours.
2: You have proof of this, Captain?
0: Yes, and I'll show you in a minute. Jerry?
3: Yes, sir?
0: Will you turn the radio on?
3: Sure.
0: Throw that knob on this side over to the right, Jerry.
3: Oh, like this?
0: Yeah, that's right. Now open the top and start that turntable. The record I want you to hear is on there now. Now, if you'll all be quiet, you'll hear something interesting.
4: Are you ready for your instructions, S1?
5: I am ready.
3: You're a submarine commander.
2: And Bailey's also.
1: Tex, where did you get that record?
0: I can see that we're not going to get anywhere this way. Better stop that record. I'll explain it, Jerry.
3: Okay, stop it is.
2: I am sorry that I spoke, Captain Bradford.
1: And I'm sorry also, Tex. But those voices upset me so that I didn't stop to think.
3: Well, who would stop to think when you play a phonograph in your own home and those crazy Euclideans start popping out at you?
0: Well, I'll explain that, but first, did you recognize those voices?
1: Why, we sure did.
0: Hold on a minute. One at a time. Now, you started, Joan.
2: There was no doubt as to the identity of the voices. The man was Thales, chief electrical expert on Euclidea, and the girl was the submarine commander who helped us to escape from the island.
0: What do you say, Pat?
1: Well, I'm not as familiar with those voices as Joan is, but I'd certainly agree with her.
0: Jerry?
3: Yeah, me too. That's who it was, all right. But how did they get there?
0: Well, I'll tell you. Now, when you were in the radio room this afternoon, Mrs. Gregory showed you the automatic recording device attached to our phone lines, didn't she?
3: Sure. We recorded what you said when we were locked in there and thought the house was on fire.
0: Mm-hmm, then you'll understand where this record came from. I took it off the recording machine in the radio room about an hour ago.
1: Tech. Thales is using our private wire to send messages to that girl submarine commander at the harbor?
0: No doubt of it. They made sure the wire was clear. But when they didn't think that we might have a recorder on the line, they certainly slipped up.
3: Sure seems funny for those smart guys to miss an easy one like that.
2: I think it was not so easy, Jerry.
3: Huh? How come?
2: Had they suspected a recorder at all, it would have been logical to find it on the ordinary telephone line into your home. But why should they think you would want to record your own private conversations?
1: I think that's right, Joan. But at any rate, they did fall into the trap, and we know something of their plans. Or did you get that much on the record?
0: Not as much as I would have liked, but plenty to show us that some Euclidean knows every time we take a breath.
3: Well, let's play the record again, and everybody still keep still all over.
0: Go to it, son.
1: I won't make a sound.
2: Nor will I.
4: Are you ready for your instructions, S1?
5: I am ready.
4: You will observe this to the letter.
5: I am waiting.
4: You will prepare to follow the Gregory boat. They will sail at midnight or shortly thereafter. Report on condition of your command.
5: My command is Patrol 1A, fueled for 10,000 miles.
4: You have received your instructions from G-47.
5: My course to Euclidea is to depend entirely on actions of Gregory Boat.
4: Correct.
5: Do you have additional instructions for my command?
4: I do, as follows. You are to make no move to hinder progress of Gregory Boat. You will not allow them to see you. You will not communicate with them. Allow no other craft to contact them by means other than radio. You will take any steps necessary to enforce this. That is all.
5: Your orders will be executed. That is all.
0: Well, as she said, that's all.
3: Is that all there is on the record?
1: That's enough, isn't it?
2: Far too much.
0: Shut it off, Jerry.
3: Yes, sir.
0: And what do you think of that?
1: It's almost unbelievable, Tex. They even knew the hour we expected to sail.
2: And if we had not been delayed waiting for Johnson's call, we would have sailed at 12.
0: We'll be underway by 1, anyhow.
3: Then we'd better be on the way.
0: We're leaving at once. Your stuff all here, Jerry?
3: Oh, yes, sir. Right here with me.
0: Then come on, Pat. You and I'll check things over in the radio room for a minute. Better take that record along, Jerry.
3: Oh, yes, sir.
2: Do you wish me to come with you, Mother?
1: No, Joan, dear. You remain here with Jerry. And please, both of you, stay right in this room.
2: Yes, Mother.
3: Well, I'd better get this record, like the captain said.
2: Jerry, I think I am afraid.
3: You're what?
2: I think I am afraid.
3: Well, don't you know if you're afraid or not?
2: I am not at all sure that I know what fear is. We do not know fear on Euclidea. The sensation is strange to me.
3: Well, I've been scared often enough. I can tell you if that's what's the matter with you. How does it feel?
2: I feel as if there were something creeping up my back. Something small and very cold. The back of my neck has strange chills running through it. Oh.
3: Oh, boy. You're scared stiff. Well, I wish you hadn't told me about it quite so well. Oh, I've got those creepy things running up and down my back.
2: I have never felt like this before. I do not like it.
3: Golly, nobody likes to be scared half to death. But what got into you all at once? You've taken me through plenty of places on that funny island where I got goose pimples all over me, and it didn't bother you a bit.
2: That is why this feeling is so strange to me, Jerry. I did not know fear on Euclidea. But now, though I have been in this beautiful home of my mother's only a few hours, a change has come over me. I have learned something of comfort, of beauty, of the sort of happy, foolish, fun young people in your world have. And with it, fear has come.
3: You felt safer on Euclidea than you do in Hollywood?
2: Not that, Jerry. There was always danger on Euclidea, but I was part of it. Now I am not. Now your world is my world. And I realize how helpless your world is against such a man as G-47 and his scientists.
3: Yeah, I know how you feel. But don't forget that we've got Captain Bradford. And that girl submarine commander's on our side, too.
2: I have told you before that you put too much faith in that girl, Jerry.
3: Well, she hasn't heard us any yet. Gee, there's the telephone. That'll be Johnson calling from the harbor.
2: Should you not answer the telephone?
3: No. Your mother or the captain will get it upstairs. Where's your things?
2: My things?
3: Yeah, your suitcase. You know, your clothes.
2: I have nothing, Jerry. Mother and I were to have visited your stores tomorrow.
3: Oh, well, never mind, Joan. We'll see all the things I promised to show you when we come back next time.
2: Jerry, when will next time be?
3: Golly, Joan, I don't know.
2: No, Jerry. You do not know when we will return. Mother does not know. Captain Bradford does not know. Oh, Jerry, I am afraid.
6: Is that proper farmhouse cheddar?
7: No, I don't think so.
6: What about that?
7: No. It's quite nice, though.
6: Is it? Do you think I might try a piece? I'll have 2 ounces, please.
8: Jacob's, the cream of cream crackers.
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0: Once again, the Damon Runyon Theater brings you another story by the master storyteller, Damon Runyon. And this one, So You Won't Talk. And to tell it to you, here is Broadway.
1: Thanks. It is one nippy evening of a February, and I am just about to go into Mindy's to partake of some hot onion soup, which is very warm, when I see a hack pull up at the curb. An arm reaches out, and a finger on the end of the arm curls back and forth at me. Naturally, I am more than somewhat curious. So I go to the hack and look in and hear...
2: I am very glad I saw you, Broadway.
1: Ambrose Hammer, are you nailed in the cab that you cannot get out?
2: Listen, Broadway, did you hear the news?
1: What news?
2: The murder.
1: Murder? Whose and where and who does it?
2: Shh. Just lend me your overcoat.
1: My overcoat? Now look, Ambrose, it is colder than a bookie's heart out here. Besides, I see you are wearing a bed.
2: It's not for me. It's for what I got with me.
1: Where?
2: On the floor of this cab. Now, don't look in. You might attract attention.
1: I will attract more attention by taking off my overcoat in the middle of the sidewalk.
2: Listen, I am not kidding when I say I got the only eyewitness to the murder of Grafton Wilton.
1: Grafton Wilton? The playboy?
2: The same. Somebody cooked him earlier tonight.
1: And you have got the only eyewitness?
2: The only one who can talk. Now, do I get your overcoat?
1: Yeah, but I...
2: Broadway, do not argue. Give me your overcoat so I can get this eyewitness into Mindy's.
1: Well, I am more than a little curious indeed, because I know that Ambrose Hammer's hobby is following murder cases, although he is a dramatic critic by trade. Also, I wish to see this eyewitness myself, so I give Ambrose my overcoat. And what happens when we get into Mindy's is something I will tell you in a minute.

0: like I am saying, I give Ambrose Hammer my overcoat, and he ducks down and wraps something up in it. I am not able to see what it is. Then we get to a table, and the scene is as follows.
1: Yeah, I don't think anybody saw us, Broadway.
0: Look, Ambrose, you say you have got an eyewitness under that overcoat?
1: Exactly.
0: Must be an awful small eyewitness.
1: Not big.
0: Midget?
1: No.
0: A kid?
1: No.
0: Ambrose, I will probably catch pneumonia by giving you my Benny. I have got a right to know what is under it.
1: Okay. Take a quick look. I'll lift up the corner of the overcoat. You ready?
0: Sure.
1: Okay, now look fast.
0: It is something green, and it is very harsh.
1: Uh-huh. A parrot.
0: Ambrose, I think you said parrot?
1: I did.
0: Give me back my overcoat, and we will get you to a clinic real fast.
1: You think I'm crazy, don't you?
0: Do you wish a straight answer, or do I humor you?
1: Look, parrots talk, don't they?
0: Sometimes.
1: And this was Grafton Wilton's parrot. The cops went over Wilton's place with a fine-tooth comb. And what did they find? I asked you, what did they find?
0: Mr. Grafton Wilton cooked.
1: Exceptionally deceased. With his nose out of joint and both eyes black. And Broadway, no trace of the murder weapon.
0: Oh?
1: Yeah. Now, personally, I've never cared for the guy at all.
0: Neither does anybody else.
1: But murder is murder.
0: So it is. But how about the parrot?
1: Aha!
0: Now, that is a real straight answer. It fills me in on things I do not know.
1: Uh-huh. Don't you get it?
0: Get what?
1: Now, look. Grafton Wilton's two servants were away for the night. The cops checked. Now, Wilton would never let anybody in his place he didn't know. So I figured the party who killed him was a friend.
0: My, how friendly can you get? It seems to me that chopping a citizen between the eyes, hard enough to make him deceased, is more than somewhat distinctly hostile.
1: That's beside the point.
0: Not to Mr. Grafton Wilton.
1: Forget him for a minute.
2: So there you are, Ambrose.
1: Huh? Oh,
2: look,
1: Dawn.
2: How long do you think he can keep me waiting when we got a date?
1: Oh, Dawn, baby, I'm sorry. I forgot.
2: You forgot? I waited a half hour for you to show up.
1: Listen, baby, when you hear what I got to tell you, you'll understand. Here, sit down, right?
2: Yeah. Hiya, Broadway.
0: Hello, Dawn. How is the dancing business?
2: It's a hard grind.
1: Now, look, we'll have something to eat here, and I'll tell you all about the murder of Grafton Wilton.
2: Wilton. Did you say Grafton Wilton?
1: Sure, why?
2: Grafton Wilton? You sure, Ambrose?
1: Sure, I'm sure. Hey, baby, you're all pale. What's the matter?
2: Oh, nothing. I'm just tired, I guess. Yeah, that's all. Just tired. There. Tell me about the murder.
0: Miss Dawn Astra, because it seems to me she takes this very, very big. However, I put it down to the fact that Judy's are naturally soft when it comes to hearing about citizens getting pushed off. Well, Ambrose Hammer fills her in on the details he gives me. Then he says as follows.
1: So, I conclude the party who killed Wilton must be a friend. Somebody he knew well enough to let in a house.
2: And his parrot?
1: Uh-huh. That's where I'm smart. Now look. Parrots are natural talkers. They like to repeat things they hear. Right, Broadway?
0: I am never acquainted with parrots. I never like them.
2: I don't either.
1: That's beside the point. Now, look. This parrot was in the same room where Grafton Wilton was found chopped. The bird must have heard the party's name mentioned more than once. You get it?
0: You mean sooner or later this parrot is going to repeat the name of the party who kills Grafton Wilton?
1: Exactly.
2: Well, that's silly.
1: I don't think so.
2: You spent the whole evening at a murder when you had a date with me.
1: I like murder.
2: Someday I hope you go to your own.
1: What's burning you up?
2: Oh, that bird.
1: He didn't do a thing to you.
2: He made you forget you had a date with me.
1: Yeah, but this is an important bird, an eyewitness to the murder. And sooner or later he'll talk. And he'll repeat the name of the party who killed Wilton.
2: Yeah. You sure of that?
1: He's got to.
0: Ambrose, lift up the overcoat and see what he has got to say now.
1: Sure. Now watch.
2: Ah!
0: He says that when I first meet him.
1: It'll take patience, but he'll talk. And until he does, I'm not going to let him out of my sight.
2: You mean you'll take that bird along when we go out on a date?
1: Why not? He's small.
2: I should say not.
0: I will say one thing for this bird. He never lets go of an idea. And the idea now seems to be nothing but... Oh, shut up.
1: Never mind. You'll all sing a different tune the day I walk into police headquarters with the killer's name.
0: the days go by, Ambrose is never without the parrot. Then one night, I am about to go into Mindy's when I see a familiar figure. It belongs to Miss Dawn Astrid, and there is never any mistaking her figure for a sack of potatoes. But she is deep in conversation with a hack jockey. I wait until she finishes, then speak to her. She jumps like I hit her and says...
2: Oh, Broadway.
0: Well, yeah, what is the matter?
2: Matter? Nothing at all.
0: You are nervous.
2: No, I'm not.
0: Who do you think I am when I tap you on the shoulder?
2: No one. That is, Well, you just scared me, that's all.
0: Why?
2: Why what?
0: Why do I scare you?
2: What difference does it make?
0: Not at all to me. And by the way, is not that cab jockey I see you talking to one Julius Smung?
2: Yeah, it was.
0: Mm-hmm. He is at one time your fiancé.
2: That's all over.
3: Well, sure.
2: What's the idea asking me all these questions?
0: I am very sorry. I will not ask any more.
2: All right, don't.
0: So I will be still.
2: Where's Ambrose?
0: Since I am not in the habit of making dates with him, I do not know.
2: Has he still got that awful parrot?
0: The last I see of him, it looks like he might marry into the bird family. Why?
2: Has it said anything?
0: Just...
2: Oh, I see. Well, I'm late for my show.
0: Yeah, by the way, how is it that you do not know where Ambrose is? Is there not a romance between you?
2: I thought you weren't going to ask any more questions.
0: Okay.
2: But since you did ask, I told him it was me or the bird.
0: He gives you up because of that parrot? He is developing rattles.
2: Yeah. Yeah, well, I gotta go now. I'll see you later.
0: Yeah. Yeah, I will see you later, Miss Dawn Astrid. The more I think of it, the more I think Miss Dawn Astra is acting more than somewhat strange indeed. But I think it is none of my business, and go into Mindy's. I am there maybe no more than 4 or 5 hours when Ambrose Hammer comes in. As usual, he is carrying the big cage with the parrot in it. He sits down by me and says,
4: Broadway, it looks as though I'm going to have to give up the bird.
0: Uh-huh. Maybe because of Miss Dawn Astrid?
4: How'd you know about that?
0: She tells me.
4: Oh. Well, not only that, but my editor informed me that my dramatic criticisms are taken lightly because people seem to mistrust a man who is very close with a parrot.
0: Does the bird say anything yet?
4: Nothing. Wait a minute. Maybe he'll talk now. Hey, you. Talk. Talk, will you?
0: Well, business at the same old stand.
4: That's disheartening. Here I am, but the only eyewitness to a murder, and he won't talk. I give up Dawn to keep the bird. I risk making an idiot of myself, and he says... See what I mean?
0: Ambrose...
4: What?
0: What name do you expect him to say?
4: The name of the murderer. What else?
0: It could be any name, like a girl's name?
4: No, not a girl. The blow to kill Grafton Wilton couldn't have been struck by a woman.
0: Oh, I see.
4: Why?
0: I'm just asking.
4: Broadway, here I sit with the solution to a case that's baffled the cops. But the solution won't talk. Now, in order to keep my job, I gotta give up that parrot.
0: Look, Ambrose, it seems to me that you are going too far. Why do you not keep the bird in your apartment when you go out? Do you have to take him with you?
4: Sure, because at any moment he may say that name.
0: Oh.
4: I can't... Hey, I just thought of something.
0: Yeah, what?
4: You keep him for me.
0: Me?
4: Sure.
0: No.
4: Look, keep him in your hotel.
0: I will not be nursemaid to a bird.
4: I'll pay you.
0: I will not. How much?
4: $5 a day.
0: Wait a minute. Let me get this straight. You mean that you will pay me £1 a day to watch this bird?
4: Sure. Just sit with him. Listen to everything he says and write it down.
0: How do you spell hawk?
4: You'll do it?
0: For £1 a day, I will keep an eye on the Bronx Zoo and talk to all the animals.
4: It's a deal. Come on. Let's take him to your place now. It's a solution. But remember, you got to sit tight and listen to him because he...
0: Because he what?
4: Broadway, you see that doll at the table near the door?
0: The one with the black hair and real white face?
4: Yeah. Who is she?
0: I never see her before.
4: I have. I know that face. I know it.
0: Well, congratulations.
4: Come on. Excuse me, miss, but I think I know you.
5: I don't think you do.
4: I'm Ambrose Hammer, dramatic critic.
5: I said you don't know me. And I don't know you.
4: I never forget a face. Especially if it's ever been in the newspapers.
5: Who said mine was?
4: Well, I...
3: Maybe I'm wrong. Excuse me. Let's go, Broadway.
0: Sure.
3: I'll swear I know that doll. And I'll swear it's in connection with...
0: With what?
3: I don't know. Anyway, I'm not going to worry about that now. The big thing is to get the parrot to your place. Broadway, you're going to be in on the most sensational crime solution of the century.
6: And he is right. But it does not turn out quite like he expected. However, it is very strange indeed what does happen. And what that is, I will tell you in a minute.

0: And now, back to the Damon Runyon Theater and the famous story, So You Won't Talk.
1: Well, like I am saying, Ambrose Hammer gives me the parrot. He also gives me a finnif a day for being the bird's secretary, although I have to admit that it is the most noncommittal parrot I ever see. It comes up one night, and I am in my room just looking at the bird, when the scene is as follows. You say something? Look, Big Nose, it is time you open up with a little information. It is now 3 days since you live here, and I am getting tired of talking to myself, you hear? Maybe you are just stir crazy. You will pardon me while I answer my phone? Hello? Oh, yeah. To be quiet is not for you. No, I'm not talking to you, Big Sam. Well, how big is the game? Yeah, well, look, Big Sam, I would dearly love to toss a few cues, but I have got a job and... Yeah, I see. Okay, I will be there. Yeah, in 10 minutes. So long. Excuse me, but I have got to go out. Do you mind? Thank you. Look, I will leave you a pad and pencil. If you have got anything important to say in the next hour, write it down. Goodbye.
2: Broadway, I have got to see this parrot you talk about.
1: Well, sure. Maybe he will talk to you, Sam.
2: Where is he?
1: Over there in his... Oh, my goodness.
2: The door to the cage is open, and your window is open.
1: He is a most ungrateful bird. I give him a good home, and he deserts.
2: Well, look out the window.
1: There is nothing out there but New York. Sam, the bird is gone. Ambrose Hammer will be very angry because this is a valuable bird. Besides, he pays me a fin a day for taking care of it.
2: Oh, that is bad.
1: A pound a day is a pound a day.
2: Yeah. Hey, look. You win 15 fish tonight.
1: It is not worth it.
2: Wait a minute. There's some pet shops over there on 8th Avenue. Why not mosey over there and pick up another bird?
1: It will not be the same as this one.
2: Oh, who knows the difference? They're all green. Unless this one has a birthmark.
1: Yeah. Maybe that is a good idea.
2: Sure. You buy another bird, put it in this cage. Ambrose will never know the difference. And you will go on collecting the 5 a day. And besides, you will keep out of trouble with Ambrose.
1: Sam, you are right. Come on. So I buy a new parrot that the guy in the bird store tells me is a good talker. Of course, to be better than the one who flies away is no hard job, even for a very backward bird. I put this new one in the cage the old one vacates on short notice. Then I look up Ambrose Hammer, who is at Mindy's. I take the parrot there, and the scene is as follows.
3: I've been waiting for you, Broadway.
1: Yeah, I know.
3: Did he talk yet?
1: Not a word. I got 4 pages of arcs written down.
3: Take the cover off.
1: In here?
3: Of course, why not?
1: Well, Ambrose, maybe we better wait.
3: What's the matter with you? Take the cover off.
1: Okay. But before I do not be surprised.
3: At what?
1: At anything.
3: Go ahead, take off the cover.
1: Sure.
3: Hello there, fella.
1: You see what I mean? He has got a one-hawk mind.
3: Yeah. I thought maybe different surroundings would make him talk. Broadway, I tell you, this bird knows the killer.
1: Maybe he shuts his eyes at the time.
3: Sooner or later, he will talk, and he will...
4: You're here.
3: Listen, he talks. He said something.
1: Yeah, he talks.
3: Come on, boy. Talk some more. Broadway, give him a crack.
1: Sure. Here. Have a crack.
4: I can lick anybody in the joint.
1: Him? That is nothing for even a parrot to say, what with certain citizens in the place.
3: Well, he's getting over the shock of seeing his master killed. The mental block is going away. It was psychological before, but now you...
4: What a babe.
1: Look, every doll in the place turns around.
3: Quick, put the cover back on. I don't want him to spill the name in front of everybody. Get the cover back on.
1: I do not like the way certain citizens are looking at us. This parrot can be dangerous. Yeah.
3: Now I'll show people a few things. They thought I was crazy before. Wait till this bird gives me the tip. I'm going to... Broadway, look. There's the same doll sitting over there.
1: Yeah, the one that says she does not know you.
3: I know her from someplace. I never forget a face.
1: Especially one like that.
3: Cold black hair, white skin, big dark eyes.
1: I never see her around here before the night you first see her.
3: Yeah, her name's on the tip of my tongue. Come on, let's talk to her.
1: Without an introduction?
3: What's the difference? Come on.
1: How about the bird?
3: Bring him along, but keep him covered.
1: Look, Ambrose, she's watching you.
3: Yeah. And does it seem to you that she looks a little scared?
1: Mm-hmm, it does.
3: If only I could think of her name.
1: You are just like the parrot.
3: Yeah, that's right. Yeah. Hello.
5: Goodbye.
3: Look, I know you from someplace.
5: I said you don't. You tried that line the other night, and it didn't work then. It won't work now.
3: Yeah, but I never forget a face. Maybe I forget names, but not faces.
5: All right. Take a good look at me. Well?
3: Just can't find a name.
5: All right, then stop staring at me and stop talking to me. You've taken a good look at me. You don't know me. Now leave me alone. You hear? Just leave me alone.
1: Well. It looks like the lady wishes nothing to do with you, Ambrose.
3: I guess it does at that. Well, it's not important. What is the fact that this bird's finally decided to open his mouth and turn stooly. And it won't be long before you'll read in the papers that Ambrose Hammer cracks the Grafton-Wilton murder case.
1: A few more days go by. Ambrose Hammer is tossed out of places because he now insists on taking the parrot with him again. In fact, Ambrose Hammer has to defend himself several times when certain citizens claim Ambrose makes nasty remarks about them or their dolls. But it is only the bird telling all and sundry what he thinks of them, and the parrot's choice of language is by no means pure. However, Ambrose stays with him. Then it is one night in Mindy's, and the scene is as follows.
3: So close and yet so far.
1: Nothing yet, huh, Ambrose?
3: The bird's gone through all the names in the world. They're not exactly names a person could use.
1: Why do you not just give it up, Ambrose?
3: I should say not.
1: But look, you almost lose your job. You are getting the reputation of being more than somewhat rattled. And you also lose Miss Dawn Astor.
3: Mm-hmm. Hey, that reminds me. Where is Dawn?
1: I do not know. I do not see her for several days.
3: Yeah, it's very funny. Hey, that reminds me again. When I walked in here tonight, a waiter gave me an envelope. What'd I do with that? Oh. Here it is.
1: Who's it from?
3: Hey, this is in Dawn's handwriting. Oh, no. Oh.
1: What is the matter?
3: Look, read this.
1: Yes, sir. Dear Ambrose, when you receive this, Julius Smong and I will be on our way to South America where we will be married. Julius Smong. That is the guy she is sought for before she meets you.
3: Yeah. And I lose her because of this. Shut up.
1: There is more. You wish me to read it?
3: Go ahead.
1: We are leaving suddenly because we are afraid it might come out that Julius calls on Mr. Grafton the night of the murder.
3: Huh? Go ahead. Read more.
1: I do not tell you this, Ambrose, because I know you will get mad if you find out I once have a date with Grafton Wilton. Julius goes to see him for insulting me and...
3: Well, go on.
1: Ambrose. She says that Julius hits Grafton Wilton and kills him.
3: Wow. How do you like that? The dirty double cross. Broadway, all dolls are no good. She let me carry this undersized eagle around for weeks, and all the time she knew it was Julius Smong who killed Wilton.
1: There is more.
3: That's enough.
1: It says, P.S. Kindly do not tell it around that Julius kills Mr. Wilton because we do not wish any publicity about it.
3: Of all the dirty...
1: Oh, shut up.
3: No, wait a minute. That bird just said a name.
1: But Ambrose...
3: Polly, Broadway, that's it. Pretty Polly. That name, that doll, the one whose name I was trying to remember, that's it.
1: Now, look, Ambrose, there was something I have got to tell you.
3: No, it'll keep. Where is she? Come on, guess.
1: What for? Ambrose, please, before you go off on the wrong steer.
3: I know that bird is going to tip me off. Uh-huh.
1: Do not speak to her, Ambrose. I tell you, do not speak to her.
3: Just watch this. Well. Hello there.
5: You again. I told you to keep away.
3: You mind if I sit down?
5: Either you'll beat her or I'll have you thrown out.
3: Will you? Pretty Polly. Uh-huh. Pretty Polly Olligan. I never forget a face.
1: Ambrose, before you do any more...
3: Broadway, meet Pretty Polly Olligan.
1: How are you? Look, Ambrose, this bird is not...
3: So, you're the one who was with Grafton Wilton that night, huh, Polly?
5: You can't know. You can't.
3: But the bird knew it.
1: Here we go.
3: 3 years ago, you, Pretty Polly, were sent to Auburn for trying to shake down Grafton Wilton on a breach of promise suit.
5: It was not a shakedown. It was on a level. They couldn't fight his millions.
3: So you bumped them.
6: Ambrose, let us take our parrot and go someplace else before...
3: Broadway, will you shut up?
6: Okay, but I warn
3: now,
6: you...
3: Now, Polly, you're not in town for your health. Also, you had a good motive for cooking Wilton.
5: Yes, I did.
3: And did you?
5: Yes, I did. I went to see him.
3: You had two black eyes and a banged up nose.
5: How did you know?
3: Never mind.
5: We talked. And I put something in his drink.
3: Sure. That killed him.
6: But Julius Smart...
3: Ah, the police in the Dopes Broadway. They knew Wilton was poisoned, but kept it to themselves. But they kept looking for the citizen who blacked his eyes.
5: Now what'll you do?
3: Well, there's only one thing I can do.
5: Yeah, I know. But I'm glad. I've been trying to go to the police for days and I couldn't. Now I'm glad.
3: Sure. It's better this way.
5: Yeah.
3: Now, Broadway, you believe me about the parrot tipping us off?
6: Well, I...
3: What the devil are you trying to tell me?
6: Who, me?
3: Yeah, you. You kept trying to warn me about something.
6: Oh, no. You are mistaken, Ambrose. Sure. You are mistaken. Of course, I figured that telling Ambrose about the switch from the parrots will do no good now. And there is no sense in getting him mad at me for nothing. But that is not the end of the story. The payoff comes a couple of days later. And I will tell you about it in a minute.

0: think I am saying it is a couple of days later that I am sitting in Mindy's when in walks Ambrose Hammer and sits down by me. I see that something is on his mind, and I ask him to get it off. And he says...
1: Yeah, there is something on my mind.
0: And what is that, Ambrose?
1: I can't get over what a close call I had with that Dawn Astor.
0: Close call? Well, what are you talking about, Ambrose?
1: Why, at one time, I was crazy about that doll. I was going to ask her to marry me.
0: Think of that. But why is that a close call?
1: Well, if there's one thing I can't stand, it's a doll who can't tell the truth.
0: What? Does Dawn lie to you?
1: Well, I just got around to reading all this note she sent me. What with all the excitement?
0: What does it say?
1: Yeah, funny you didn't see it, Broadway. You read it.
0: Sometimes I am nearsighted.
1: Broadway, when you had the parrot, did you take good care of it?
0: When I have it, I take very good care of it.
1: Sure. So why should she lie? Why should she tell me she stole the parrot from your hotel room?
0: She says that? But why?
1: She says she was afraid the parrot would talk and mention Julius Smong.
0: Oh, I see. And you say she lies. Well, what makes you say that?
1: Because the parrot is never out of our possession. The only parrot who could possibly give us the name of the murderer. Pretty Polly.
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This is a Mayfair production.

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6: 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But if you pull that trigger, neither one of us will get out alive.

0: have gun, will travel. Starring Mr. John Daner as Paladin. San Francisco, 1875. The Carlton Hotel, headquarters of a man called Paladin.
1: Oh, Mr. Paladin.
2: Well, good morning, hey boy.
1: Oh, I just about to knock on your door.
2: So I see. You can put your fist down now.
1: Oh, yes, sir. Hey, you're leaving?
2: No, just going down to the lobby to pick up some cigars. What did you want? You were going to knock on my door?
1: Oh, yes, sir. I bring a note for you. Here.
2: Yeah, thank you.
1: From lady.
2: From a lady, huh? Let's see now. Dear sir, I am given to understand you are available for hire as the guide and interpreter. If such is the case, kindly present yourself at room 409 this morning at 10 o'clock. Signed, the Honorable Diana Coulter. What do you think of that?
1: I think maybe it's almost 10 o'clock.
2: Now, how did the Honorable Diana Coulter ever get the idea that I was a guide, an interpreter?
1: Could be maybe because I tell her.
2: You told her?
1: Oh, yes, sir.
2: What else did you tell her about me?
1: Oh, I assure her you most excellent man with gunplay. Also, Class A, grade number one gentleman.
2: Ah, that was good of you, hey boy.
1: You're most welcome.
2: And do you mind explaining why you took it upon yourself to give me these recommendations?
1: Honorable Diana Coulter seemed to need guide. I figure you man for a job. She's a very nice lady.
2: So?
1: Also, she's a very pretty lady.
2: Ooh. Did you say it was almost 10 o'clock, hey boy?
1: Yes, sir.
2: Then I suppose I better go and present myself.
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0: Yes.
1: I'm Paladin. I received your note.
0: Oh, the guide. Come in, please.
1: Thank you.
0: Mr. Paladin, are you familiar with the interior?
1: The interior of what?
0: Well, your own country, naturally. Do you know the territory of Arizona?
1: Yes.
0: Can you guide me to a place called Shiprock?
1: I think so.
0: I've never met a guide yet who admitted ignorance of anything.
1: Then why did you ask?
0: The Oriental boy told me you claimed some familiarity with firearms, too.
1: Some.
0: Have you ever seen one of these?
1: Martini Henry. I didn't know they sold those rifles to civilians.
0: Well, my uncle commands a regiment of Bengal Lancers. He insisted I bring it along to America to defend myself against the savages.
1: Good idea.
0: My brother has a plantation in the vicinity of Shiprock. It's what your people would call a ranch. I'm coming to live with him.
1: May I ask why? That's pretty rough country.
0: Because he is the only immediate relative I have left now. And in England, a spinster of my class doesn't have much choice. But that's neither here nor there, is it? I need a guide. Do you have references?
1: Some people seem to find this adequate.
0: A card. Have gone, will travel. Paladin, the legendary knight of Charlemagne. Well, I suppose you look about as trustworthy as any of your countrymen. You do.
1: Thank you.
0: We start tomorrow morning at 6. You will get $2 per day, plus a $5 bonus upon my safe arrival.
1: I don't suppose you could manage to make that just a little more.
0: Sir, I am not accustomed to haggling. How much more?
1: Oh, say $50 a day.
0: That's outrageous. Do you realize that for 2 rupees a day in India, I could hire 2 elephants along with an experienced shikari to take me tiger hunting? $5 a day.
1: Madam, I'm not accustomed to haggling. Make it 40.
0: Oh, I should have listened to my uncle. He warned me all Americans are scoundrels. Well, I dare say you'd be no worse than the next man.
1: As it was, we could have used the 2 elephants. We had 7 pack mules, burdened to a slow walk with the Honorable Diana Coulter's possessions. In turn, I found her exasperating, infuriating, and amusing. But always I had to admire the dignity with which she brought her little bit of England to the wilds of the Arizona Territory. Oh, Una.
0: Why are you calling a halt, Mr. Paladin?
1: In the spring, the animals need water. We'll fill our canteens, give ourselves 5 minutes.
0: Mr. Paladin.
1: Yes?
0: Your assistance, please. Help me to dismount.
1: Oh, yes. Forgive me. Just a matter of principle, isn't it?
0: I beg your pardon?
1: Nothing.
0: Oh, this is quite nice. I think we'll rest here for an hour. I'd like to bathe.
1: In that water?
0: Certainly, it appears clean. Why not?
1: Well, it's ice cold. It just melted the snow from the top of that mountain.
0: Oh, excellent. Then it will be quite bracing.
1: Well, this is hardly a safe place in which to leave you alone, Miss Coulter.
0: I have my rifle here. Quite convenient, should I need it. You may wait on the other side of that hill until I call you. I trust we understand one another.
1: Well, I don't think we do.
0: What does that mean?
1: From the top of that rise there, I spotted 6 mounted Comanche Indians. Now, they were riding slow, studying the ground for tracks. Looked as though they were wearing war paint.
0: Redskins? Oh, but my good man, don't you realize that running away is bound to make the worst possible impression?
1: Miss Coulter, when Comanches are at war, they're every bit as disagreeable as the tribesmen of India's northwest frontier, or have you forgotten Khyber Pass?
0: Oh, no. Oh, dear, no.
1: I'll give you 5 minutes.
0: Paladin?
1: What?
0: May I say that thus far, I have been most favorably impressed by the correctness of your behavior.
1: That's nice.
0: Please don't give me cause now to change my opinion of you.
1: I understand. Please feel you can trust me. 5 minutes. Bathed and dressed.
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0: Back on the trail, I kept a sharp watch, and we seemed to have lost the Indians. Still, my uneasiness continued. Several miles further on, I stopped the pack train as I saw a family in a buckboard approach us, the wagon loaded with household goods.
1: Why did you stop?
0: I want to talk to that man.
2: Oh. Howdy.
0: Hello.
2: You figure to have any use for your scalp, turn around and go on back.
0: Comanches?
2: Burned out my neighbors 4 miles back last night. Killed them all. Better take my advice, mister. Turn on back.
0: Now, this lady's brother has a ranch near Shiprock. That's where we're headed.
2: I wouldn't take a step in that direction unless I had a regiment of U.S. cavalry in front of me. No, sirree.
0: This man knows what he's talking about, Miss Coulter.
1: You think I could bear not knowing whether my brother's safe or not? We'll continue.
0: But do you realize the danger?
1: We'll continue.
0: All right. Oh, we'll go on. Thanks anyway, mister.
2: Damn fools, you might just as well dig your graves right here. Get up there.
0: We continued on the trail under the hot Arizona sun until nightfall and made camp in a grove of cottonwoods, careful to avoid attracting the attention of the Comanches. Next morning, we started the last day's ride to Shiprock. We pressed the animals and ourselves and reached the ranch at noon. I didn't like the deathly stillness of the place. We dismounted and walked up the path to the house.
1: Quiet, isn't it? Perhaps they're all inside at dinner. Richard? Richard, I'm here. Children?
0: Anybody home? Wait here.

0: Paladin?
1: Don't go in there.
0: Paladin, what?
1: They're dead. All of them.
0: Dead? No. The Redskins.
1: Must have happened all in a moment. I never even had a chance to hide. We have to get out of here fast.
0: Oh, no.
1: Those Comanches may be back with the whole tribe.
0: They must be buried.
1: No. There isn't time, not even for that.
0: They will receive a proper burial.
1: Miss Coulter, if we don't leave at once, they're liable to be 6 graves here instead of 4.
0: I will not leave until they are properly buried.
1: All right, Miss Coulter. But we'll have to hurry. The shadows were long in the day as we paid our last respects beside the 4 fresh mounds of earth. The Honorable Diana Coulter was stiffly erect. The rifle that had seen duty with the Bengal Lancers held across her arm. She had not cried out or shed a tear, but her face had hardened into a mask of hatred and single-minded vengefulness.
0: Please continue, Mr. Paladin.
1: We brought nothing into this world, and it is certain we can carry nothing out. The Lord gave...
0: Paladin! I've got him. He's dead.
1: Yeah.
0: Paladin, I shot the Redskin. Are you badly hurt?
1: Well, I'm not exactly comfortable with this arrow in my shoulder.
0: Are you able to move?
1: I'd better be. That rifle shot will bring the rest of them down on us. Let's get back to the house.
0: Yeah. Let me help you.
1: Yes. Thank you. Look, if we can make it, there's a trap door I noticed in the main room. Leads to a cellar.
0: Will it be safe?
1: We'll get there and hope.
2: Constipation can be a problem for anyone, even doctors. And when constipation occurs, it's interesting to see just what doctors consider important about a laxative they might use or recommend.

0: and doctors. And when constipation occurs, it's interesting to see just what doctors consider important about a laxative they might use or recommend. Well, a majority of the doctors we heard from had this to say. A laxative should be effective, gentle, as close to natural acting as possible, and a medicine that can be used with complete confidence. Now, Ex-Lax has been popular with many doctors and millions of people over the years because chocolate at Ex-Lax is effective. Overnight, it helps you toward your normal regularity. Ex-Lax is gentle. Next morning, it gives you the closest thing to natural action. And that's why many doctors and millions of people use Ex-Lax with complete confidence. Ex-Lax, the laxative that helps you toward your normal regularity gently. Overnight.
1: Is Ex-Lax in your medicine cabinet?
2: When we got into the house, we could hear the Indians approaching on horseback. The trapdoor in the front room led down a ladder to a small hole in the ground. It was cramped and dirty, and the only light came from the cracks in the crude floor overhead. But it was a reasonably safe hiding place. The burning pain from the arrow in my shoulder was almost unbearable.
3: Are you going to be all right?
2: I hope so. I'm afraid I'll have to ask your help.
3: But of course.
2: Here. Here, take this knife.
3: What for?
2: You'll have to relieve me of this arrow.
3: Oh, no.
2: Miss Coulter. Miss Coulter, I don't know just who else to call on right now.
3: But I...
2: There's a chance I may need that shoulder. Go on, take the knife.
3: They're here. Up there in the house.
2: Stop talking. Get that arrow out.
3: Some time now. Do you suppose they've gone?
2: No, not far.
3: I've no idea how long we've been down here.
2: It must be almost daylight. I'm going up to have a look around.
3: Careful, your shoulder.
2: That's better. It's better.
3: Well?
2: It's clear. Come on up. Quiet. Here, give me your hand.
3: Oh, the shambles they've made of this place.
2: And this is only the beginning. They'll have it burned to the ground before they're through.
3: But where are they now?
2: They're probably still outside. Let's take a look out the window. All right, now, get down. Keep your head down. Now, look under those trees. No. Right there by the water pump. Rolled up in their blankets.
3: They must all be asleep.
2: No, there's a sentry. See?
3: Look over there. Our horses along with theirs. Couldn't we make a run for them?
2: We'd never get past that sentry.
3: If we could just reach the horses. May I offer an idea?
2: Go ahead.
3: I suggest we employ a diversionary tactic.
2: A diversionary tactic?
3: I recall that Uncle found the strategy quite successful in his skirmishes with the tribesmen.
2: Now, you be serious, Miss Coulter. Our time is short.
3: I'm quite serious. I would venture to guess they haven't bothered to water our horses.
2: No, I don't think they would. And they haven't had any water since yesterday morning.
3: Then the poor beasts are thirsty. A pail of water placed outside and sloshed around a bit might very well attract at least one of them.
2: Yeah.
3: And if we can draw a horse up close to the window...
2: Well, you'll be gambling on the length of the tether.
3: Of course, it's all a gamble.
2: Wait a minute. The rope may reach if we go to the back of the house.
3: And if we're successful, we fasten a dummy figure to the horse's back.
2: A dummy?
3: Blankets rolled up, anything. It won't matter in this light. Then we send him off at top speed. Now this will draw the sentry's attention, and we can make our run for it unseen in the opposite direction. It will only be a matter of precious minutes, but it could make the difference.
2: And that's a trick you learned from Uncle?
3: He talked a great deal about the regiment. Well... Shall we give it a go, Mr. Paladin?
2: We'll give it a go, Miss Coulter.
4: Diana went into the bedroom to get the blankets for the dummy figure, and I found a pail of water in the kitchen. When she was ready, we quietly slipped out the back door, well out of the sentry's watch, and tried to attract our horses with the sloshing sound of water. The tether was long enough to reach, and just as we had hoped,

0: Both of our horses came after the water. As they drank, I cut their ropes and we tied the dummy figure onto Diana's horse.
1: Is it fastened securely?
0: Yes. Now you get on my horse. Now here. I'll help you up. Now stay here. I'll head your horse toward the sentry, and if we're in luck, it'll stampede their horses. All right, ready?
1: Yes, send him on.
0: Yeah. There. There goes the sentry after him.
1: Quickly, get on. We must hurry.
0: Right.
2: The horses are stampeding. Uncle knew what he was about, all right. Ready, Mr. Paladin?
0: Ready, Miss Calder.

0: Yes?
1: Mr. Farley.
0: Oh, Miss Wong. Come in.
1: Your pretty flowers you order for pretty lady.
0: Fine. Just put them down over there.
1: Hey, boy, safe for me to tell you. Carriage is ready. Waiting outside.
0: Oh. I guess I'll just go and see if the pretty lady is ready.
1: Mr. Farley.
0: Yes?
1: You're pretty tonight.
0: Oh,
1: you... Cape, a top hat, white gloves. Oh, my.
0: Thank you, Miss Wong. I intend to really do justice to my position as a guide when I show San Francisco to Miss Coulter tonight.
1: I just called from the Honorable Diana Coulter room. Oh, she lovely, too. Oh, my.
0: Well, you've seen her.
1: Oh, Lisa.
0: Oh, Miss Wong.
1: Lisa.
0: I suppose as ladies do, she had her wrap laid out and her bag and her scarf. Yes. Well, tell me, did you see anything of a Martini Henry?
1: A Martini Henry?
0: That's a rifle.
1: Oh, no.
0: Good.
1: Good.
0: Then I guess we're ready to go.
2: Have you ever heard of K-Site Smooth Seal?
3: Why, no.
4: Is it new? What does it do?
2: Well, this is off the record. Just between us boys, your automatic transmission, does it ever make a noise?
3: You mean a little kind of grinding?
4: Does that little chatter matter?
3: I hear a very weird whir sometimes.
2: It doesn't sound good, boys, but let's be sure. When you're sitting at the light and it goes to green, you put your foot down hard. Have you ever felt a sort of a jerk, a kind of a jar, or heaven help you, a real thud bump?
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1: Ladies and gentlemen, the secret word tonight is clock. C-L-O-C-K.
2: Really?
1: You bet your life.

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1: That's me, George Fenneman. No, that's me, Groucho Marx. Well, here I am with 1,000 doubloons for one of our couples tonight. Well, take off, Mr. Fenneman. Who's first?
2: Well, Groucho, we have some people with interesting stories for you tonight. They're Mr. Harry Myers and Mrs. Alice Braben. They're waiting outside to meet you. So, folks, would you come in now, please, and meet Groucho Marx.
1: Welcome, folks, for the DeSoto Plymouth dealer. Say the secret word and you'll divide $100. It's a common way. It's something you see every day. Mrs. Alice Braben and Mr. Harry Myers. Mr. Myers, you're a fine-looking gent.
3: Well, thank you, Groucho.
1: And you certainly don't look your age. By the way, how old are you, about 86?
3: You're missed it about 20 years, Groucho.
1: You mean you're 106?
3: No.
1: Say you don't look it. You don't look a day over 66. Are you married, Harry?
3: Groucho, I've been married for 21 years to a very lovely blonde.
1: Is that so?
3: Yes.
1: She's still a blonde?
3: Yes, indeed.
1: Mm-hmm. Well, most of the people we get up here have some claim to fame. What is yours? And don't say a scotch and soda, because that's an old joke. Has anything unusual happened to you?
3: Well, back in 1904, I was the first person arrested for speeding in an automobile.
1: Well, shake hands. I was the last man arrested for speeding. I got finished this afternoon. How fast were you hitting it up, Harry?
3: I was driving the 1904 Winton, going at 12 miles an hour in the 10-mile-an-hour zone, and was chased by a policeman on a bicycle in a speed trap.
1: And he caught you?
3: He caught me, and I went to court and paid $7.
1: Now what sort of work do you do, Harry?
3: On the 4th of July, I produced the fireworks show in the Coliseum for the American Legion.
1: And that's your job? You just blow your top one day a year? What do you do with the other 364 days?
3: Well, that
1: you sell sunglasses for eclipses or something?
3: Groucho, that isn't a one-day job. It takes about 6 months to build this show.
1: It does?
3: To get it ready for preparation, because it's the world's largest fireworks show.
1: Uh-huh. Well, you must get a big bang out of a job like that, don't you?
3: Indeed, Jess, and I've been doing it for 22 years.
1: And you blow everything up.
3: Everything up in about an hour's time.
1: Mrs. Braben, is that you?
4: Yes.
1: That's a good old Irish name, Braben. Where are you from?
4: Lapland.
1: Where?
4: Lapland.
1: Lapland. Oh, Lapland. Is there really such a place as Lapland?
4: Yes, it's the northern part of Finland.
1: It's in the northern part of Finland?
4: Yes, sir.
1: Is that so? Well, you see, I learned something here tonight. I always thought Lapland was where good secretaries go when they die. Well, what is it like in Lapland? It must be pretty cold there, huh?
4: No, it's beautiful.
1: Yeah, well, it can be cold and beautiful. I once had a girl like that.
4: Rolling tundra and snow-capped mountains and...
1: Rolling dundras?
4: Tundra.
1: Dundraps.
4: No, tundra. T-U-N-D-R-A. Oh,
1: she has some notion that I can spell, huh? Well, you have some refreshing points of view, Alice. Do you have any advice to people in general that you could impart at this time?
4: Oh, one of them is to them should mind their own business. No.
1: I didn't mean me. I meant the other people. You didn't mean me. Well, I was going to ask your age, but since it's none of my business, I won't. That doesn't concern anybody, Alice. And anybody that wants to know is just an old busybody. Isn't that true?
4: Sure.
1: Now then, who was president when you were born? Do you remember?
4: Tsar Nicholas II.
1: Who?
4: Tsar Nicholas II.
1: Nicholas II, who's he?
4: The last emperor of Russia. Finland belonged to Russia in those days.
1: Oh, and Lapland was in Finland?
4: Mm-hmm.
1: And where's Lapland now? Is it still in Finland?
4: Yes, sir.
1: And now the whole thing belongs to Russia?
4: Oh, no, it doesn't.
1: It doesn't. I knew I'd get a rise out of it. Well, let's hope it doesn't, mate, and let's hope it remains that way, Alice.
4: Thank you.
1: I would like to go on talking to you two, but it's time to win some money. We start you off with a bankroll of $100. Each time you miss a question, you lose half your bankroll. Anytime you feel you've won more than our other couples, you can quit. You don't have to take all four questions. Clear?
3: That's correct.
1: Okay. Now, you selected the animal kingdom, and remember, the more the question is worth, the harder it is. Now, what do you want to start with? And remember, one answer between you, your partners.
3: About $70.
4: Okay.
3: $70.
1: Okay. What kind of birds are widgeons, teals, and mallards?
4: Ducks.
1: Ducks is right. You better talk it over here.
2: You now...
1: He might have another answer. You keep out of this.
2: I will, yes. I'm just going to say that you now have $170 in your bankroll.
1: Yes. Now, what do you want to do? You want to proceed?
4: Yes, sir.
3: For 60?
4: 180.
3: 80? Okay.
1: Okay. $80. $80. What is another name for a hedgehog? Now, just talk it over. Hedgehog.
4: Isn't it a gopher?
1: No, I'm sorry. It's a porcupine.
2: Well, you now have $85. You lost half your bankroll.
1: Now, don't get discouraged. Now, what do you want to try?
3: Go for 60 now.
4: All right.
3: For $60.
1: $60. What do you call a young hen?
4: A pullet.
3: I'll agree with that.
1: Okay, pullet is right.
2: You now have $145.
1: Now you're climbing again. What do you want to try? It's your last chance to beat the other couple.
3: Go for 80.
4: All right, 80.
3: $80.
1: $80. What is an... No, we had an $80.
2: Yeah, we...
3: Let's go for 90, then.
1: All right. 90. What kind of animals are Poland Chinas, Duroc Jerseys, and Chester Whites?
4: Pigs.
3: What is it?
4: Pigs.
1: Pigs is right.
2: And you wind up with $235.
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1: Okay, George, who's next?
2: Well, Groucho, we have a man with an interesting job and a housewife. And here they are, Mrs. Luann Mitas, Mr. Charles Carpenter. Would you come in, please, and meet Groucho Marx?
1: Well, welcome to You Bet Your Life. Say the secret word and you'll divide $100. It's a common word, something you see every day. Mrs. Luann Mitas, eh? Well, I'm glad to meet us, eh? And Mr. Charles Carpenter.
6: Correct.
1: Mrs. Mitas, is that the way you pronounce it?
7: That's right, Groucho.
1: Since you're more my type, I'll start with you. Are you a local girl?
7: Well, I'm as local as almost anyone in Los Angeles. I'm living here now, but I'm originally from Chicago.
1: Uh-huh.
7: I've been out here 3 years.
1: You like it out here?
7: I love it out here.
1: How long have you been married?
7: A little over 2 years, and I have a lovely 15-month-old son.
1: Uh-huh. What sort of work does your husband do?
7: My husband's an attorney at law, Groucho.
1: A lawyer?
7: A lawyer. Oh.
1: I'll bet he's a prince of a fellow, is he?
7: He certainly is.
1: I'd say you were about 21, is that right?
7: Oh, how flattering.
1: Of course I'm flattering. You think I want to get socked with a briefcase? However, I'm not too far away, am I?
7: Not too.
1: As a lawyer's wife, how much do you know about his work? For example, how does he go about preparing a case?
7: Well, he gets the facts from his clients and goes about getting evidence to substantiate their pleas, and then he goes about preparing briefs, and then prepares his cases in court, or presents them at court, in court.
1: Mm-hmm. Does he win all his suits?
7: Well, he misses one occasionally. Nobody's perfect.
1: Well, he occasionally loses his suits.
7: Yeah.
1: Well, that explains why he's so careful about his briefs, I guess. He just wants to look good in front of the jury. What sort of work do you do, Mr. Carpenter?
6: I'm a real estate broker.
1: Really? Well, who have you broken lately?
6: Broken anyone?
1: Yes.
6: Myself, primarily.
1: Oh, well, is this a full-time occupation, or do you have other interests, like something legal?
6: Well, I do some blind buying at auctions.
1: You mean you're loaded when you buy things?
6: Not necessarily. Maybe it would help, though.
1: You mean you buy things without knowing exactly what they are?
6: That is correct.
1: That's like getting married.
6: Almost.
1: Well, specifically, what have you bought at auction?
6: Oh, about a year ago, I bought a lot here at a tax sale on Sunset Boulevard for $250.
1: Property there sells for around $5,000 a foot, doesn't it?
6: That's right.
1: On Sunset Boulevard. How big was this lot?
6: 18 inches by 150 feet.
1: You're sort of the local boy wonder of Wall Street, aren't you? What did you do with this lot? Did you store flagpoles on it?
6: No, there was a signboard on it. I figured I'd get some rent out of it. And so I contacted the sign company, and they moved the sign.
1: Well, what are you doing with this lot now?
6: I'm waiting for someone else. I'm not paying the taxes, so it'll be up for tax sale again.
1: And you plan on buying it again?
6: Oh, no. I'm waiting for someone else to step into my shoes.
1: Oh. Well, what are some of the other shrewd bargains that you've made?
6: Well, I bought 80 acres of land on top of a mountain up in Ventura County.
1: That sounds like a pretty good deal.
6: Well, there's no road to it.
1: Isn't there a helicopter goes up there?
6: Well, it's flat on top, they tell me. And
1: you've never been up there?
6: I can't get to it.
1: You bought this sight unseen?
6: Oh, yes.
1: What are some of the other smart bargains you've purchased?
6: Well, I bought a small lot out in the west side of Los Angeles. It was 3 feet by 6 feet by 9 feet. It was in a cornfield. Just a good site for a telephone booth, maybe.
1: Well, where do these little lots come from? And don't tell me the stork delivers them.
6: No, they are surveyors' mistakes. And some of them are mine.
1: Well, you certainly know your onions, Chuck. You don't know anything about real estate, but you certainly know your onions. Well, I'd like to continue talking to you two, but now it's time to play You Bet Your Life.
2: In the race for the $1,000, the first couple won $235, and the secret word is clock.
1: Now, you selected movie quiz, and remember, the more the question is worth, the harder it is. Now, what question do you want to start with? And remember, one answer between you.
6: $100.
1: $100. One of Hollywood's top directors turned out A Place in the Sun and Shane, among others. What is his name?
7: George.
1: Place in the Sun and Shane.
7: Stevens. George Stevens.
1: George Stevens is correct.
2: You now have $200 in your bankroll.
1: Now what do you want to try? 90? William Claude Duncanfield was the real name of what great comedian?
7: W.C. Fields.
1: That's right. W.C. Fields is right.
2: You now have $290.
1: Now, what do you want to try?
6: 80.
1: Okay, for $80, who was the original Phantom of the Opera in the movies?
7: Lon Chaney Sr.?
1: Lon Chaney.
2: You now have $370.
1: Now, what do you want to try? Last chance to beat the other couple.
7: What's left, 70?
1: You can quit. Yeah, 70. Here's the cast. William Holden, June Allison, Barbara Stanwyck, Frederick March, Walter Pigeon, Shelley Winters, Paul Douglas, Louis Calhoun. What's the picture?
7: Executive Suite.
1: Executive Suite is correct.
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1: Thanks and good luck from the DeSoto Plymouth Dealers.
6: Thank you.
1: Okay, Mr. Fenneman, on with the show. Who's next?
2: Well, Groucho, I saw a piece in the paper not so long ago about some people with a very unusual story. So I got in touch with them, and I asked them to come down to our show any night they got a chance, and they're here tonight. So right now, I'd like you to meet Mrs. Yvette Bro and her daughter, Flash. Ladies, would you come in, please, and meet Groucho Marx.
1: Welcome, welcome for the DeSoto Plymouth Dealer. Say the secret word and divide $100. It's a common word, something you see every day. Flash and Yvette Briault, eh? Is that right? Well, you're very charming young ladies. Which one is Flash?
8: I'm Flash.
1: You're Flash, eh? How old are you, Flash?
8: 17.
1: And where's your hometown?
8: I was born here in L.A.
1: Yvette, if your daughter is 17, how old are you? You must be around 27, huh?
9: No, I'm 41.
1: 41. Mm-hmm. Where are you from, Yvette?
9: Montreal, Canada. I'm a Canadian.
1: Do you speak French?
9: Oh, yes, I do. I wish you could talk, too.
1: I can barely talk English. Well, in addition to Flash, Yvette, do you have any other children?
9: Yes, I have 17 children.
1: Yvette, my eyes are not what they used to be. What did you say?
9: 17 children.
1: You have 17 children?
9: Yes,
1: I do. Yours?
9: Yes, all mine.
1: Well, I'd like to shake hands with you.
9: Thank you.
1: Flash, how does your father feel about this rather startling turn of events? Is he happy or just dazed?
8: Oh, my daddy loves children.
1: He must be quite a fellow, Yvette. What sort of job does he have?
9: He's working for Columbia Steel Company. He's a machinist.
1: Machinist?
9: Yes.
1: Well, let's find out about your brothers and sisters, Flash. Could you give us their ages?
8: Well, the oldest one is 23, 22, 21, 29.
1: Wait, just a moment. The oldest is 23?
8: 23, 22, 21, 20, 19, 18, 17, 16, 15, 14, 13, 12, 11, 10, 9, 8, 7, 6, 5, 3, and 2, and the baby's 3 months.
1: What happened to 4?
8: That's all there is.
1: Well, it sounds like a wonderful family, Mama, and you're certainly to be congratulated.
9: Thank you.
1: It must be quite a job handling 17 children. Do you find it difficult?
9: Well, the first 10 are the most difficult.
1: Now, there's a statement I'd like to think about, huh? Mama, what do you mean by that, the first 10 are the most difficult?
9: Well, now the oldest one that could help the smaller one now.
1: Oh, I see. Well, they're for worse. Someone who's had 17 children, you look pretty healthy. How do you explain that?
9: Well, before I got married, I was sick and run down. And after I got married, then I have my health back. And now I'm getting stronger all the time.
1: Ladies, do you feel sick, run down? Well, how about cooking for a gang like that? How do you manage it, Ma?
9: Well, I got up at 6 o'clock in the morning, and then I serve breakfast.
1: Wait a minute. You said clock, that's the secret word, so there's $50 for you and $50 for your daughter.
8: Thank you.
1: And see that she gets it later.
9: Yeah.
1: You're a remarkable woman, Yvette. 30 million housewives out there complain bitterly when they can't find a can opener. And you're up at 6 making oatmeal.
9: Mm-hmm.
1: How about food, Flash? Could you give us a rundown on a week's supply?
8: We got about 42 loaves of bread, 100 pounds of potato, 50 pounds of meat, 25 pounds of sugar, 25 heads of cabbage.
1: Well, do you have a truck to deliver this? Or?
8: No. Well, the grocery store is not far away from the house. There's always a line on the street to go to the store.
1: There's always someone running to the grocery
8: That's
1: store
8: right.
1: and someone on his way back.
8: Yeah.
1: It?
8: Yeah.
1: Wouldn't it be cheaper to open up your own grocery store?
10: No, I don't think so.
1: No?
10: No business.
1: Well, how do you manage such a large family on one salary? It's kind of a personal question, but you get any help?
9: Oh, yes. The older one helps to clothe the smaller
1: one. They're working?
9: Oh, yes. We have five that work.
1: Five of them are working?
9: Yes, and they all give the money to help the kids.
11: Groucho, I don't want to interrupt anything here, except we have sort of another surprise for you, I think. We normally invited Flash and her mother, but we invited the whole family to our show tonight.
1: Well, where are they?
11: Well, they're out in the audience.
1: Will the Briol family please stand up? Come out, wherever you are. Now I know how Custer felt when the Indians surrounded him. Huh? Say, if you ever move out of Los Angeles, Philadelphia's going to be third again. Well, congratulations, Mr. Briault. You certainly have a wonderful family.
12: Thank you very much.
1: And if you want to dispose of a few of them, why, just send them over to my house. Well, now, what about the quiz? Which of you wants to take part? Now, wait a minute. Any family that has to buy 56 quarts of milk and 50 pounds of potatoes deserves a break. Should we let the whole family answer the quiz? And I suppose the audience, too, huh? Now, get together and make up your minds now. Real fast, remember? We start you off with $100. If you miss a question, you lose half your bankroll. And you can quit any time you want.
2: In the race for the $1,000, the lawyer's wife and Mr. Carpenter are leading with $440.
1: Okay, now let's see how much money you can make. You selected culinary quiz.
9: I'll start with 70.
1: What are you going to start with?
9: 70.
1: What do you say, Pop?
9: 70. Yes, 70.
1: $70? What is the name for a thick Italian vegetable soup?
9: Italian soup.
1: Goo-goo.
9: Goo-goo. Ravioli.
1: One answer now. Come on. Talk it over. Take a guess if you don't know. No, it's minestrone.
9: No.
1: This will never do. This baby needs milk.
11: Well, you still have $50 of your original 100.
1: All right. Now, what are you going to try?
9: No, we're going to try 30 on that.
1: 30?
9: Yeah.
1: The word Bermuda is associated with what kind of vegetable? Bermuda what?
9: Kitten.
1: Hey, you can answer too, you know.
9: We don't know.
1: Bermuda onions.
9: Oh, okay.
1: You must have cooked a lot of onions with this gang,
9: yeah,
1: haven't you? Huh?
11: Not Bermuda. Well, you now have $25.
9: I'll take 60.
1: 60? What meat do you associate with Yorkshire pudding?
9: Yorkshire. Beef.
1: Beef is right. Roast beef.
11: You now have $85.
1: And it's your last chance to beat the other couples. Now, what do you want to try?
9: The whole thing.
1: The whole thing. $100? All right. What do you call the liquid portion of separated sour milk?
9: Skim milk.
10: Sour cream. Sour cream.
1: No, it's whey. W-H-E-Y.
11: Jim, sorry, you wind up with $42.50 in your bankroll.
9: Well,
1: $42. You didn't earn as much in the quiz as I hoped you would.
9: Mm-hmm.
1: I'm sure the DeSoto Plymouth dealers would like to show you our appreciation for coming here tonight. How about an automatic washing machine? Could you use anything like
9: that? Yeah, I would like that very much.
1: Would you like that?
9: Yeah.
1: And you won the secret word? Well, we can't help you in the quiz, but we're going to give you $10 to each kid for winning the secret word. So that gives you $170 and a washing machine and whatever you won just now in the quiz.
11: $42.50.
1: So you'll get
9: Thank
1: over
9: it. Thank you very much.
1: Thanks and good luck to the Soda Plymouth Deal. Good night, young man.
12: And that means that the lawyer's wife and Mr. Carpenter, with $440, in just 1 minute get a chance at the DeSoto Plymouth $1,000 question. And here comes our winning couple, Groucho, the lawyer's wife and Mr. Carpenter, all set for the DeSoto Plymouth $1,000 question.
1: All right, here we go for $1,000. I'll give you 15 seconds to decide on a single answer between you. Think carefully, and please no help in the audience. Here it is. Let's see how well you know your states. For $1,000, tell me the name of the capital of Kentucky.

0: What is the answer you two have decided upon?
1: The only name I can think of is Louisville.
0: Well, you're a racetrack fan, I guess, but it's Frankfurt. So that means the big question next week will be worth $1,500. Well, you lost the big money, but you did pretty good in the quiz. How much, George?
2: $440 in the quiz.
0: Congratulations, and thanks to both of you and to all of our contestants on the show tonight.
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0: Be sure to tune in again next Wednesday night at this same time for the Groucho Marx Show, when the big question will be worth $1,500. 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
1: And when you drive in, tell them Groucho sent you. 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

Groucho Marx and the DeSoto Plymouth Dealers of America salute Atlantic City, which this year is celebrating its 100th birthday. You Bet Your Life, transcribed from Hollywood, is produced by John Goodell. Directed by Robert Dwan and Bernie Smith. Music by Jack Meekin. This is George Fenneman signing off for the more than 3,000 DeSoto Plymouth dealers from coast to coast. You Bet Your Life is heard by our armed forces throughout the world.

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0: On your last trip, did you discover what the Earth people eat? 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
1: Hey, Mr. Templer.
2: Yes, Louis?
1: Starting to rain.
2: So it is.
1: You couldn't get a dinner back in town. You had to travel all the way out of here in the country to eat?
2: Louis, I was invited to a dinner party, and Long Island is hardly the country.
1: It's full of trees, ain't it?
2: True. This does happen to be a rather lonely spot, but...
1: The rain is getting heavier, too. I should have stood in Brooklyn.
2: Oh, I'm sorry, Louis.
1: What is a cabbie from Brooklyn doing out here in the middle of nature?
2: He seems to be driving a cab. Louis.
1: Yeah?
2: Is it possible that the roof of your cab leaked?
1: It's possible.
2: It's leaking.
1: On you?
2: On me.
1: Well, after all, Mr. Temple, according to the chemistry books, we're composed of 98% water anyways.
2: Perhaps. I find the percentage high enough without any additions, however.
1: There's no extra charge. We've got... Hey, Mr. Temple, the motor. It stopped.
2: So I noticed. Discouragement?
1: No, it's possible the hood leaks, too.
2: Oh, that's nice.
1: No, don't blame the motor. After all, it ain't composed 98% water.
2: It shortly will be. While we sit here and calmly contract pneumonia.
1: Who's calm? Look, Mr. Temple, you know something? This could be the beginning of like a real horror story. It's the nighttime where two guys stuck out here in the wilderness.
2: Long Island.
1: The rain is raining, the thunder is thundering, and I'm scared. You know what ought to happen next? If this was a horror story? That's what ought to happen next.
2: It did. Oh, sound came from the left through those trees.
1: Yeah. Oh, hey, I see lights.
2: It must be a house. Doesn't seem very far away.
1: But that's where the dog yelled from, huh?
2: Yes, except that judging from the sound, the dog was outside. That's strange. Why would a dog be out in this downpour?
1: Maybe he read a book on chemistry. Or maybe he's just leading the dog's life. That was a joke, I think.
2: Yeah. And I may laugh later. At this moment, there's someone running down the road.
1: Yeah, from the direction of the house. Look, he's heading for us.
3: I hope you don't mind, but can you give me a lift back to Glenville?
2: Oh, we'd be glad to, except that we're stuck here ourselves. However, you can join us inside. It's slightly less damp.
3: Thanks. But I won't stay long. I don't care for the neighborhood.
2: Yeah, how did you get here?
3: I'm a cab driver.
2: Well, where's your cab?
3: Back there.
2: That house?
3: Yeah. The Hawthorne place.
2: Well, why didn't you take your cab when you left?
3: Because I was in a hurry. Because there was things closer to the cab than I was.
2: What kind of things?
3: Listen, young man. Nobody lives in the Hawthorne house. Nobody's lived there for over 100 years. So tonight, back in town, I picked up a fare, and where does he want to go? The Hawthorne house. I'm an old fool, so I take him there. He gets out at the house, tells me to wait, goes inside. Well, I walk around to stretch my legs. Then I notice the house is all lit up. I think that's mighty queer. But I figure maybe somebody new bought the place.
2: Well, perhaps someone did.
3: No, because I go around to the side, and I look into the house through the big front window, and I see who's in the house. It ain't anybody new.
2: Well, who was it?
3: It was the folks who used to live in that house 100 years ago.
2: Huh?
3: And what was worse, they were sitting around a table... eating dinner.
2: Oh, I see. You say they were the people who lived there 100 years ago. Well, how could you know that?
3: Because of the way they was dressed. Because of the way they looked. Mister, I've lived in Glenville all my life. And there's pictures of the Hawthorns going way back in the Glenville Town Hall.
2: Well, perhaps the people you saw were descendants of the original Hawthorns.
3: Sure, except nobody dresses that way anymore. Except that one of them was bleeding onto the tablecloth with his throat cut open, and another was putting food into his mouth, only he didn't have a face around that mouth.
2: Look, you're positive you didn't imagine...
3: All right, I imagined it. I'm crazy. Think whatever you like. But me, I'm getting out of here. So long.
2: Hey. Let's us get out of here too, Louis.
1: Oh, that's swell with me. Are we going to walk to Glenville?
2: No, I'd like to take a look at that house.
1: Why?
2: Well, we may still be in time for dinner.

0: Mr. Templer, I ain't hungry. And besides, that guy might still maybe be bleeding.
1: I doubt it.
0: You do, huh? Why?
1: You're forgetting we're 98% water, aren't you?
0: Oh, that answer's supposed to cheer me up.
1: The dog I'm worrying about, Louie.
0: Why?
1: Well, out here, a dog would be kept for companionship, protection. Therefore, why was that dog put out in the rain?
0: I'd just as soon forget the dog. Ooh, somebody is busy not paying attention to me. Oh, hey, that's the house, huh?
1: Yeah, obviously. Colonial architecture, large, rather pretty. Brilliantly lit.
0: With colonial electricity?
1: Candles, Louie. Huh? You can see them through that large window. Chandeliers ablaze with candles.
0: I can't see anything else except the ceiling. Oh, that must be the dining room.
1: Yeah, probably.
0: Mr. Templer, is all this real?
1: It seems to be. Hey, bell pull on the door, huh? Mm.
0: Ooh, the dog don't like a ring in the bell. Look, Mr. Temple, look. An elephant with teeth.
1: Yeah, it's a large dog. It's drenched.
0: Look out for your hand. He could easily swallow it. Ooh, look, now he's heading for me. Mr. Temple, did I have to come all the way out here to feed a dog?
1: Oh, don't be silly, Louie. He likes you. He's looking up at
0: yeah,
1: you.
0: Yeah, trying to decide which part to start on.
1: Louie, there's positively a light in his eyes. For all you know, you may be his ideal.
0: Yeah, sure. His ideal dog food. Oh, get down. Mr. Temple, leave us go inside, huh?
1: No one answered the bell. I wonder, yeah, it's open.
0: Hey, look, the pooch. He's leaving.
1: That's strange. He sounds terrified. But of what?
0: I didn't say a thing.
1: Hallway seems empty. Let's go in.
0: Ooh. Kind of quiet.
1: Yeah.
0: Not even a chain clanking, not even a creaking.
1: Hey, Louie, there.
0: What?
1: There's a door down the hallway. It's probably the dining room.
0: I ain't hungry.
1: House is old, dusty, unused. But there is a light.
0: Yeah, maybe they forgot to turn the gas off when they all died or something.
1: It's the dining room.
0: I ought to run out and buy some oil for the door.
1: Large table in the center, chairs all around. White linen and polished silver on the table.
0: Yeah, plus dishes with food.
1: Yeah. And food that's warm, Louie.
0: Look, Mr. Templer, I don't like this. A house in which nobody's lived for 100 years, miles from anywheres, all lit up with candles in the middle of the night, a table with fresh cooked food on it, and there's no one at all at the table.
1: Unless we can't see them, Louie.
0: Found a lot of cobwebs, Mr. Templin, a lot of empty rooms, but nothing to live in.
1: No, may as well head back to the dining room.
0: Don't let your appetite tempt you. Probably by now all the food has vanished.
1: Hey, listen to that sound.
0: Yeah, like dishes rattling?
1: Yeah, come on.
0: Maybe the guests all came back.
1: They were in the house. It would mean they'd all have to rush out into the rain, but why?
0: They were thirsty, maybe, I don't know.
1: The door's ajar. Shh. Perhaps we can look in without being seen.
0: Yeah.
1: Hey.
0: I don't believe it. A butler. An old guy dressed in clothes that belong in a museum. Look at, he's got knee pants on with lace cuffs.
1: And at that table, where there's no one seated, he's serving dinner.
0: Maybe he's just practicing.
1: For what?
0: I heard of ghost writers. Maybe he's a ghost butler.
1: Suppose we go in and find out, huh?
0: Yeah.
1: Good evening.
2: Be still, if you please, be still.
0: He's afraid we might disturb the guests.
1: He's gathering some of the dishes. Going to the swinging door. Probably leads to the pantry.
0: Look, he's waving on us. Should we wave back?
1: No, he wants us to join him. Come along.
0: Uh-huh. Serving pantry.
1: I beg your pardon.
2: Indeed you should.
1: But you are...
2: Horton. Horton's the name, of course. But the footman must have told you that.
1: The footman?
2: Caleb, he let you in, didn't he? Shouldn't have directed you to the dining room, of course. But then he's getting old. You'd better go to your quarters at once, there behind the main staircase. Glad you came along. We need you. Caleb isn't the man he used to be. But then he's been with the Hawthorns for so many years. I remember when he entered service.
1: You do?
2: It was the year old Boney got his toes toasted at Moscow.
1: Old Boney.
2: Can't stand around gossiping all evening. Guests might notice. Get to your quarters, men. I've work to do.
0: Hey. Look, he ducked out.
1: Yeah. The door's locked. Probably a spring latch, which means we may as well go back to the dining room.
0: Look, you know, something's wrong with this whole thing. Mr. Templer, who is Old Boney?
1: Oh, that happens to be the nickname the English had for Napoleon, Louis.
0: Oh, fine. So Horton says he remembers the year Old Boney got his toes toasted at Moscow. Look, my brother-in-law, Joey, you know, happens to be a very educated man.
1: College man?
0: No, graduate from the United States Army. He's now a mechanical-type engineer. Look, anyway, once he told me Napoleon was in Moscow in 1812.
1: Yes, your brother-in-law was correct.
0: But, Mr. Temple, that would make this guy Horton over 150 years old.
1: I'm afraid it would.
0: A guy over 150 years old is dead. So what's Horton doing walking around, huh?
1: Well, he may have been too busy to lie down and die.
0: That does not put a twinkle in my eye. Look, Mr. Temple, I want to go home.
1: Louis, there's a pattern here of some kind. A pattern for horror. And if that pattern is to mean anything, I... Hey, Louis.
0: Huh?
1: That closet there.
0: Yeah, it's a closet, yeah.
1: Yeah, suppose we open it.
0: Look, I don't like to mention this, but in all old families, you know what they keep in closets? They keep skeleton in closets. Stapler. It fell down.
1: Yeah. No skeleton, however.
0: That I can see for myself.
1: Fortunate thing on the whole.
0: Why, what's fortunate about it?
1: Well, with a skeleton, you could never tell whether or not its throat had been cut.
0: His throat has been cut?
1: Yeah, thoroughly.
0: Let's go take a trip someplace. Let's...
1: Louis.
0: What?
1: Haven't you realized something else?
0: I don't think I wanna.
1: This man here is dressed just as we are, not in the costume of a dead age.
0: Well, it didn't help him any. Oh, you found some?
1: Yeah. Long brown hair is clinging to his clothes and... various papers. Yeah. In life, Louis, his name was Charles Gray. He was a lawyer.
0: Oh, the Bar Association ain't gonna like this.
1: There's something else.
0: What?
1: He was carrying this document, Louis.
0: Yeah, what is it?
1: A copy of the last will of one Samuel Hawthorne.
0: Hawthorne? Him we didn't meet yet.
1: No. No, lots of closets we haven't opened yet, either.
0: Yeah, we're not going to if I can help it. Well, what does the will say? And you better read fast, because all them candles, you know, are beginning to give up.
1: I, Samuel Hawthorne, being sound of mind and body, do hereby make this my last will and testament. It is my desire that all my heirs in time to come, in order to inherit my vast fortunes, must at least once a year open Hawthorne House and there give a ceremonial dinner to the neighboring gentry.
0: In costume?
1: Yeah.
0: Uh-huh.
1: At this dinner, everyone present must wear clothing of my time.
0: Uh-huh, yeah.
1: My heirs must be of high moral repute and avoid divorces. Obviously, the dead man here, Mr. Charles Gray, was the lawyer in charge of the estate and presumably came here to make sure the terms of the will were met.
0: Okay, so now we know the ghosts weren't really ghosts. Yeah, but what? We haven't seen any of them.
1: It's true. Nor any neighboring gentry. However, that stipulation was probably waived.
0: Yeah, look, Mr. Temple, you know, we better maybe get the police.
1: Yeah, there aren't any phones around here, Louis.
0: Couldn't we walk to Glendale?
1: No, Louis, I think we're here for the night.
0: Oh, fine. Fits right in with that pattern for horror you mentioned. Oh, all I personally need right now is for someone to scream good and loud and...

0: Mr. Templer, this makes the second time we've searched the house and found nothing.
1: That was a woman screaming, Louie.
0: Maybe it was a ghost.
1: Ghosts aren't supposed to scream. They clank chains.
0: Yeah, maybe this here ghost didn't know that. What, back to the dining room?
1: Yeah, I suppose. Only room in the house with light.
0: Is that good? Maybe the corpse took a walk. No. Still here.
1: Yeah, and still dead.
2: Ah, fellas.
3: You having fun?
0: Dressed up like Napoleon, too. Look, he ain't walking very straight.
3: I hate to seem inquisitive, but, Mr. Gray, his throat's in a bad way, isn't it?
1: Well, it's not especially normal. I'm Simon Templer. And you?
3: James Hawthorne, sir. Besides housebreaking, your occupation is what? You're the saint, aren't you?
1: Yes, I am.
3: Oh. Isn't the slitting of larynxes rather an odd occupation for the saint?
1: Well, it would be if I had cut Mr. Gray's throat. However, you're Samuel Hawthorne's heir?
3: Yeah, the current one, yes. You've been snooping.
1: But there was a clause in the will about divorce.
3: You've been overdoing that snooping.
1: You're married, Mr. Hawthorne?
3: Sorry. It would have helped supply a motive, I suppose, but I'm not, nor have I ever been, fortunate or unfortunate enough to be married.
1: A woman screamed a few moments ago. Who was she?
3: I didn't hear.
1: But you couldn't have failed to if you were in the house.
3: But I wasn't.
1: But you must have been. It's been raining out. Your clothes are dry and spotless.
3: Well, to be honest, I wasn't in the house, and yet I was. You searched the house, I presume?
1: Yes, yes.
3: You overlooked the cellar.
1: I didn't find one.
3: It's a tricky place to get to. The entrance is behind the chimney in the parlor. It has something to do with colonial politics, perhaps. At any rate, I was down there.
1: You're fond of cellars?
3: Well, when they were equipped with bottles and bottles and bottles of Napoleon brandy, yes. Now, if you don't mind, I'll sit down. I have another few hours to remain in costume and here in order to comply with the terms of the will. I'm sleepy. I shall,
0: That's polite.
1: It's more probably brandy.
0: So what do? Sit here and listen to him snore?
1: Napoleon keeps cropping up all the time. Louis, suppose we go downstairs and have a look at his bottles,
0: Ooh, some staircase down to the cellar.
1: Yeah, it's very narrow. My shoulders keep rubbing against the wall.
0: And a dirty wall, too. Hey, look, the cellar's all lit up.
1: Oh.
0: Candles on barrels. Hey, and lots of barrels, not to mention kegs and casks and everything.
4: Hands up!
1: Yeah, casks and bonds and...
4: I said hands up.
0: With .42 caliber revolvers. .42?
4: You didn't expect me to be armed, did you?
1: I'm afraid we didn't expect you at all, Miss...
4: Naturally, you would say that. But this isn't going to work out the way you thought.
1: I'm afraid I haven't had any thoughts recently.
0: Look, Mr. Temple, she's running up the stairs.
1: Yes. Hey. She bolted the door behind her.
0: Oh, Mr. Templer, that was a very solid type of door leading to the cellar. And the cellar is about 6 miles underneath the ground, and we're locked in.
1: Oh, don't worry, Louis. We'll be released in time.
0: In time for what? A funeral?
1: That girl was beautiful, Louis.
0: She's on the other side of a locked door, so what good is it doing you, huh?
1: I can worry.
0: Oh, this is an occupation for a grown man. Worry about what?
1: The part she's playing in this entire mask.
0: Mr. Templer!
1: Yeah, those were shots.
0: Did they answer your question?
1: Hardly. We don't know who shot at whom.
0: The girl had a revolver.
1: Yeah, so she had.
0: Still locked?
1: Yeah, still locked. Don't bother, Louis. No one will answer.
0: Oh.
1: May as well go down again and make ourselves comfortable.
0: Yeah. For how long? 20 years?
1: Oh, don't be silly, Louis.
0: You got an optimistic thought?
1: We'd never last 20 years down here.
0: You know something, Mr. Templer?
1: Hmm?
0: I'm beginning to feel aged in the wood.
1: You better restrain yourself. We've only been down here half an hour, perhaps.
0: Hey, the Marines have landed.
1: Yeah.
3: Let's get another bottle. Get another bottle.
1: You're definitely an amphibious
3: good
1: operation.
3: For the Mr. Templer. Tripling, huh?
1: Well, not exactly.
3: Ah, very naughty of you. Don't mind admitting that's why I'm here myself. Need another bottle of brandy. Don't know what happened to the one upstairs. It's all empty. Must have evaporated, huh?
1: Oh, perhaps those shots frightened it out of the bottle.
3: Oh, you had them, too.
1: Yeah.
3: I had them myself, you know. Matter of fact, I'm violating no confidence when I tell you Those shots were fired at me.
1: Whoever shot at you couldn't have had very good aim.
3: Fortunately for me, no. Carla, dear cousin Carla. Happens to be, and I permit myself to be vulgar, a lousy marksman. Or should I say marswoman?
1: Carla being blonde and beautiful.
3: Oh, you

0: And I permit myself to be vulgar. A lousy Marsman. Or should I say Marswoman?
1: Carla being blonde and beautiful.
0: Oh, you've married her. She's next in line for Samuel Hawthorne's pretty little fortune, you know. If I should happen to be disqualified or dead.
1: Well, you have your bottles. Suppose we go upstairs, hmm?
0: An idea. Come down the staircase. Plaster walls. Comes off from one's shoulders, eh? You can't rub it off, either. Back in the parlor. Mr. Temple, you have a reputation for these things. Who cut Mr. Gray's throat?
1: A murderer.
0: Oh, very pretty, Whitsley. But why?
1: It was Mr. Gray's task to see to it that the provisions of the will were observed. His death, therefore, must have had something to do with that. You're a bachelor?
0: Indeed I am.
1: Was he?
0: No. Had a pretty little wife. Oh, she'll be desolate. As a matter of fact, merely thinking about her grief makes me desolate. Therefore, clutching this bottle, and I hope you won't think me too terribly selfish, I shall toddle off to Betty by a dusty bed, perhaps, but it's almost morning. Hey, good night, gentlemen.
2: Him, I'm very glad to see go. But how about us?
1: Now we go for the police, Louis, if your cab will start. However, Carla...
2: Oh, let's not look for her, huh, Mr. Temple? A girl with all those calibers don't appeal to me.
1: Oh, you're being narrow-minded, Louis. After all those shots, how many calibers can she have left?
2: It's wet out, it's cold, it's dark, but do I mind? No. Out here, at least, no ghosts. No corpses, neither.
1: Louis.
2: What?
1: Look.
2: Oh, the other cab.
1: Let's have a look, Louis.
2: Oh, I didn't like that. Should I take a look, too?
1: You might as well.
2: Okay. I'll take... Wow. It's the frightened cab driver, Mr. Temple.
1: Yes, except that nothing will frighten him anymore.
2: Mr. Temple, this here's not a healthy neighborhood for throats. His has been cut, too.
1: Yes, yeah, same technique as used on Gray. Louis, we've got to get back to the house.
2: You don't like our throats the way they are?
1: Come along, Louis. It's no time to go to Glenville.
2: There's lots of time.
1: In which a murderer may kill again.
2: Oh, let's change a few subjects, huh?
1: Very well. Yeah, I've got three questions, Louis. Why did the cab driver, whose body we've just seen, lie to us? Why did Carla think she was in danger from us? And can a bachelor be divorced?
2: The answer to the last one, I know he can't.
1: Right. Therefore, we know who the murderer is, don't we?

0: Ooh. Hey, that dog.
1: Yeah, we know about him, too, don't we?
0: What do we know about him?
1: You remember I mentioned the long brown hairs clinging to Gray's clothes?
0: Yeah.
1: So those hairs must have come from the dog we saw. The dog, therefore, belonged to Gray.
0: Uh-huh. Hey, Mr. Templer, down the hall in that alcove?
1: Yeah, if I move quickly.
2: Let go of me.
1: Hello, Carla. Going to run away?
2: No, but I won't let go of the gun.
1: Oh, yes, you will. It's much too heavy for you.
2: Ow.
1: Now, just come along with us.
2: All right. If you don't try anything.
1: I won't, except for catching a killer.
2: A killer? But what...
1: We want the dining room.
3: Well, everybody back so soon?
1: Nearly everyone, Mr. Hawthorne.
3: Oh, I'm glad you got Carla's gun, Mr. Templer. She might not miss me again.
1: We don't know that it was she who shot at you, do we, Carla?
2: It
1: would be easy to discover if this gun has been fired recently.
2: Well, maybe I did shoot at him, but I...
1: There's something else that should come first. Charles Gray was murdered in this house earlier tonight. Why? Both you, Mr. Hawthorne, and Carla covered a fortune. That's why you're both here.
0: Yeah, Mr. Temple.
1: Louis, all Mr. Hawthorne had to do was spend the night here in appropriate costume and also refrain from appearing in a divorce case. A bachelor can appear in a divorce case, can't he, Mr. Hawthorne?
3: Mm. You found the papers for the divorce suit on Gray. Amy Mee is correspondent, eh? He was always so touchy about his wife.
1: I didn't find them. Doesn't matter, however. I knew they or something like them had to exist. On the other hand, if Horton, the ghost butler we found serving dinner earlier this evening, is really insane...
3: You're trying to pin the murder on him?
1: He left the house in time to have committed it.
3: Yeah, there's usually a motive, you know.
1: Mr. Hawthorne, which murder are you talking about?
3: Gray's.

0: Naturally.
1: No. Because Horton wouldn't have had to leave the house to kill him. Gray was murdered in this room. But you accepted my statement about having to leave the house to murder. We're both talking about the cab driver's murder, aren't we?
2: What cab driver?
1: The one who brought Gray here, the one who saw Gray murdered, the one who fled and then thought things over and decided to return for a little exercise in blackmail.
3: Yeah, Mr. Temple, you said he lied to us, but what about?
1: You remember, Louis, he told us he'd looked into the dining room through the front window and had seen the ghosts at dinner?
3: Huh?
1: Do you also remember, however, that when we got to the house...
3: Yeah, we looked in the front window, too.
1: Yes.
3: Yeah, and all we could see through it was the chandeliers and the ceiling. I said so myself.
1: Mm-hmm.
3: Uh-huh. The cabbie lied.
1: And died for it.
0: Look, I haven't been outside the house all evening.
1: You must have been. You claimed you were in the cellar when we first met.
0: Yes.
1: That's why you didn't hear Carla scream. But the cellar stairway is narrow. It's impossible to avoid getting plaster on your shoulders. Plaster that can't be rubbed off. And yet when we first met, I remarked that your clothes were spotless.
0: They should have been wet.
1: Nonsense. You'd had time to change from your ordinary clothes. You didn't think of rubbing plaster on the costume, however. Too bad. You might then have applied to the Scarlet of Murder a coat of whitewash.
2: I was hiding in the cellar because James had threatened me. You see, I knew Mr. Gray was going to sue his wife for a divorce and name James.
1: And if he did, you would inherit all the Hawthorne money.
2: Yes. I was terrified that he would kill me.
1: I see. Tell me about Horton, Carla.
2: Poor Horton has been hired every year for the occasion. He's very, very old. Now tell me about you, Simon.
1: Well, I...
3: Mr. Templer, I don't mean to interrupt you and Miss Carla, but it's...
1: Louis,
3: yeah?
1: You don't have the ghost of a chance.

0: You have been listening to another transcribed adventure of The Saint, the Robin Hood of modern crime. Now here is our star.
1: Ladies and gentlemen, this is Vincent Price inviting you to join us again next week at this same time for another exciting adventure of The Saint. Good night.
0: This script of The Saint was written by Louis Vittes. In the cast, you heard Adrian Marden as Carla and Edmund MacDonald as James. Tudor Owen was the butler. Fred Shields, the cab driver. Louis is played by Larry Dodkin. 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Vincent Price is soon to be seen co-starring in RKO's production of His Kind of Woman. Your announcer, Don Stanley. Three chimes mean good times on NBC. Whether it's comedy, music, or drama you're after, you'll find it on the big show today. And today also means a one-hour adaptation of F. Scott Fitzgerald's exciting novel, This Side of Paradise, presented by Theatre Guild on the Air and starring Richard Widmark and Nina Foch. 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
4: All aboard for the transcribed premiere production, The Cruise of the Paul Parrot, that thrilling story of whaling days. When we last heard from our friends on the strange island off the coast of Brazil, where the good ship Paul Parrot has been wrecked in a hurricane, Indians had just attacked the camp of the Paul Parrot's crew and carried off Annabel Wilson, the young lady who was betrothed to Bruno Karsh, the privateer. Meanwhile, it was Misto, in company with Briney, Karsh's hook-handed first mate, who led the Indians in the attack on the camp. What Misto and Briney do not know, however, is that Karsh and Captain Dalton, whom they've tied up in a hut at the Indians' camp, have both escaped. Karsh freeing himself, apparently meeting a horrible fate at the claws of the Black Leopard, and Dalton having been liberated by our young friends, Johnny Robbins and Sue Grange, along with old Peg Leg Dickon. As we join them now, it's almost dark, and Johnny and Sue, with Captain Dalton and Dickon and the ever-present Paul Parrot himself, are heading back to the Paul Parrot camp through the jungle.
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7: 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We'll be back at the beach in just a minute.
8: Aye, the Paul Parrot camp lies just ahead. Again, Sue and Johnny, I want to tell you that you've saved my life so many times, I know I'll always be in your debt.
7: Aw, gee, Captain Dalton. You know if it hadn't been for you, none of us would still be alive. Besides, we were really lucky today. There didn't seem to be anyone around the Indians' village, so when the Black Leopard went after Karsh, it was easy to rescue you.
9: Bless me to a yard, Captain. I've been worrying about that, I have. What made that village so deserted? Them bloomin' savages must have been up to mischief somewhere.
8: I don't think that concerns us, Dickon. All we have to do now that we know just what we're up against is build an armed camp on the beach to ward off the savages and that mad white man, Misto, whoever he is, if they ever attack us.
5: Ah! Rakers ahead! Rakers ahead!
9: Rakers ahead it is, Pa, you old pelican. It's the shore, and we're back to our camp.
7: Captain, it seems awfully quiet. And look. There's smoke coming up from some of our cabins.
6: Oh, Johnny, we'd better find my brother Ezra. I'm so afraid something has happened.
8: I don't like the looks of this. Let's hurry.
9: Here's Mr. Granger's cabin here, Captain.
8: Aye.
9: The blooming door's open. And listen.
10: It's Mr. Grange, and he's in trouble.
6: Ezra, are you all right?
11: Oh, Sue, thank heaven you're safe. I'm all right, I guess. Got knocked about a good deal by those savages.
7: He's all tied up with vine ropes the Indians use. Let me help.
8: Quick, Mr. Grange. What happened?
11: Thank goodness you turned up, Captain Dalton. We really need you now. The Indians, led by some renegade white man, overpowered the camp and then took Miss Wilson with him.
8: That was Misto. He's raided the camp.
9: I'm a bloomin' barnacle. That's why the Indian village was so deserted.
6: But Annabel, you say he took her?
8: Blow me down. That's foul play for fair.
7: Captain Dalton, I just happened to think, if Misto was here, Briney must have been with him.
8: Aye, lad, but what of that?
7: Briney knew he had diamonds aboard the ship. He may have found them.
8: Blow me down, that's right.
7: I'll run and look in your cabin on the ship, Captain. I know where you hid the diamonds.
9: Blow me down. I'll hoist anchor myself and see how Nicholson or what's left of the crew made out in the fight, I will.
5: All hands on deck.
6: Oh, Ezra, are you really all right?
11: Don't worry now, Sue. Just a few bruises.
8: Do you expect the men of the crew back soon, Mr. Grange?
11: Any moment, Captain. It was just bad luck that they hadn't returned when the raid came. As it is, you just missed walking into the fight yourselves.
8: There's only one thing to do, as I can see. As soon as all our men return from their searching parties, they go in a body and attack the Indian camp. Blow me down, we'll settle this for good and all.
11: I've never been one for open battle, Captain, but I agree. I can see no other way.
8: I'll leave everything up to you, Mr. Grange. Meanwhile, I'm going ahead to the savage camp. Miss Wilson may be in grave danger.
6: Captain Dalton, you can't go through those jungles when it's almost dark alone.
11: We need you to lead them in.
8: Dickon knows the way. He can lead you. We can't tell how long it may be until our crew is ready to attack. And meanwhile, we can't let anything happen to Miss Wilson at the hands of that madman and his savages.
7: Captain Dalton, The diamonds, they're gone.
6: Oh, that means that awful Briny found them on the ship.
10: That settles it. Blow me down, now we know we must attack. And I am leaving now.
7: Oh, Captain Dalton, let me go with you. I know the shortest way to the Indian village.
8: No, it's too dangerous, lad. I'm going alone.
6: Oh, please take us. We know the way better than anybody.
8: It's true, you do. Aye, then I'll take you. But keep this in mind. One sign of trouble and you're to leave.
7: Aye, aye, Captain. We're under your command.
8: Spoken like a true seaman, Johnny. Avast, Mr. Grange. We're on our way. Gather the men and follow as soon as you can.
11: I still hate to see you and the children leaving alone. But you know best. But may heaven be with you. And be careful. I wish the men were ready to go with you.
7: Look, right ahead. You can see the lights of the Indian campfire through the trees.
8: Aye, Johnny. So you can. Keep behind me, Sue.
6: Don't worry, Captain. I'll be careful. I'll be as quiet as a mouse.
5: Ah! Quiet as a mouse!
8: Blow me down. That's Paul Parrott's voice. Where did he come from?
9: Still that noisy, empty-headed canary. You want us to lose our blooming scalps?
6: Why, it's Dickon. He's coming up behind us.
7: But Dickon, where are the rest of the men?
9: They'll be along directly. Wainwright and some of the men also found the Indian village this afternoon. And they know the way, they do.
8: Blow me down, Dickon. You've disobeyed orders. I said you were to direct the men here while I went ahead to see what happened to Miss Wilson.
9: Well, sir, I know it wouldn't be a dutiful seaman, but, well, blast it, Captain. Every time you get out of old Dickon's sight, something happens to you. And when I heard you'd gone back into the woods with just the two young'uns, I swore I wouldn't let you go without me.
8: Dickon, you're an irresponsible old salt what thinks he knows more than his skipper. But I can't help liking you for thinking so much of me.
9: Blow me down, skipper. We're together again. All four of us. And they ain't a blooming tribe of savages on earth. What can nick this crew of four?
7: That's right, Dickon. We're always strong when we're together.
6: And we'll always be lucky together.
7: Oh, look, Captain Dalton. Hmm? There's the savages' camp, and that man Misto. He's bringing out two big cages before the campfires.
6: And that Briny with the awful hook hand is with him.
8: And the Indians are all gathering around. What's he up to? He's getting ready to show some of his magic tricks to them. You may lay to that.
9: Aye, Captain. You're right. Now watch him. Watch him.
10: I'll look up. Ho! Bubble up!
9: Ho! Bubble up!
12: Now, my good friend Briny, I am about to put on a little show to impress the natives. You know I got control of them through my sleight of hand. And to keep them thinking I'm superhuman, I have to keep up the show.
13: Blimey, where did you get the two blinking cages?
12: Made them here on the island in my spare time. It's always been my best trick, you know. Changing the man into the leopard's cage and the leopard into the man's.
13: S'help me. It's the same bloomin' trick you got to run out of Singapore for bunglin'. The time you changed the leopard, but not the man.
12: The very one. Although I still say the word bungle is inappropriate since I knew what I was doing. Oh, by the way, Briny, wouldn't you like to help me out in this trick? I'd like you to be the man who changes places with the leopard.
13: Me? And let you get the trick mixed up again now that I got the Paul Parrott's diamonds? Never you mind now, mister. None of that. None of that.
12: Why, Briny, one would think you didn't trust me. Very well, I'll have to get another subject. Ah, I have it. The young lady we took from the Paul Parrott's camp. She's standing behind the tree over there.
13: The one you took, you mean? I told you she'd bring bad luck. Now what have you got in your devilish mind?
12: I'll use her for the trick, my superstitious friend. Ah, there, young lady. Come out from behind the tree and I'll free your arms. Now, don't shrink away, my dear. You shall not be hurt.
14: What are you going to do?
12: You're about to help me impress the savages with a bit of my magic. You will get into that cage. When I throw my robe over the cage, a trap door will open in the floor. You run through the passageway, open the trap door at the end of the passage, and you'll find yourself in another cage. Simple, isn't it?
14: And if I refuse?
12: Then you will shortly find a large and unfriendly black leopard in the same cage with you. This one, in fact. Speak to the lady, Blackie.
14: I'd feel safer with a leopard than with you.
12: One moment. Here comes one of my Indian guards running this way. He looks as if he has news. Yes? Uga. What? Why, that's impossible. Uga.
13: What's all this gibberish about?
12: He says he's just been to the hut where Karsh and Dalton were kept prisoners, and they're both gone.
13: Blimey. This means trouble. I told you the bloomin' woman would bring bad luck.
12: Shut up with that nonsense. Those men have got to be found, especially Dalton.
15: Uda! Una so!
12: He's pointing to the bushes at the end of the clearing. Oh, I see. There's someone lurking there.
5: After the blinking savages!
13: Hark! Hark! It's that bluing parrot. That means it's someone from the whaler's crew.
12: That settles it. We'll take care of them. Olugo! Bo!
9: Blast your Paul Parrot, you've given us away with your blooming squawking. Avast, we've got to run for it.
10: Run ahead, Johnny and Sue. Try and find a place to hide, and don't let them catch you. Dickon and I are armed, and if worst comes to worst, we can fight it out.
6: Captain, we couldn't leave you now.
9: Blast it, you young'uns. You'll do as the captain says, or... Oh!
15: Dickon! Dickon, what's the matter?
6: Dickon? Oh, Johnny, look! There's an arrow in his shoulder.
9: Well, I'll be all right. They can't hurt a tough piece of old shark skin like me. Now, you put on full sail and go. I'll make out.
10: Dickon, Dickon, are you hurt bad?
15: Captain Dalton, remember Bruno Carr said they looked like Brazilian Indians.
10: Right.
15: Isn't it the Brazilian Indians who use poison arrows?
10: Oh, so it is, lad. Dickon, I told you shouldn't have followed. But now that you came to help me, I'll protect you with my last breath. Steady, old shipmate, steady. Johnny, Sue, behind that pile of rocks over there. Drag Dickon with you.
9: I can fight. And I'm armed, Captain.
10: They're coming closer. Closer. Avast, we're in for the most one-sided fight any seaman was ever called on to face.
4: Now what's going to happen to our friends? Is the arrow in Dickon's shoulder really poisoned? And if it is, what's going to happen to Dickon? Will Captain Dalton be able to hold off the savages? Will Johnny and Sue get away? What of Annabelle Wilson and the Black Leopard? Will the crew of the Paul Parrot find the Indian village in time to be of any help? Be sure to listen for the next transcribed adventure in the cruise of the Paul Parrot to find out. Until then, this is your Paul Parrot announcer, Dave Ward, saying goodbye.
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11: Once upon a time there was an engineer.
12: Choo-choo Charlie was his name, we hear.
11: He had an engine and he sure had fun. He used good and plenty candy to make his train run.
13: Charlie!

0: Yes, there's coffee pot freshness in every cup of Maxwell House.
1: Well, come in, Smithers. What is it? Speak up, boy. Orange juice.
2: No, sir. New Kellogg's Rise and Shine.
1: Hey, finish.
2: And look at this, sir.
1: No peel, no pips, and it's got vitamin C. Well, Smithers, I suppose this is it.
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1: Thank you, Governor. 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

0: to Summerfield in the great Gildersleeve. It's the last day of May, just 4 weeks before his wedding day, and Gildersleeve is a busy, busy man. This morning, while others make preparations for the Memorial Day exercises, the great man is in his study, straightening out his affairs and clearing the decks for matrimony. So we find him now, with pen in hand, laboring over the composition of a mighty document.
1: I, Throckmorton P. Gildersleeve, being of sound mind and body, do hereby devise and bequeath...
2: Uncle Mort, excuse me.
1: Yes, Marjorie?
2: Come out and see it.
1: Come out and see what?
2: The flag. We've got it out.
1: Oh, well, a little while, my dear. Right now, I'm...
2: Oh, come on. You aren't doing anything, and it looks so pretty.
1: Not doing anything, my dear young lady. I happen to be engaged in one of the most solemn duties of a man's lifetime. Do you know what I'm writing?
2: I think it was your last will and testament. Now, come on.
1: But, hey, let go.
2: Come on.
1: Well, let me put down my pen first. I don't know what there is such a rush about anyway. I've seen the flag before.
2: Well, we found a new place for it, and we want you to see it.
1: Oh, where?
2: We hung it from the roof.
1: How did you ever get it up there?
2: Well, Leroy climbed out the attic window. Come out in the yard and tell us if you like it.
1: Well?
2: We want the place to look nice when the parade goes by.
1: Oh, and Leela's coming over, too.
2: Good. Just then. And Bertie's planned a wonderful lunch. There. Do you like the flag, Jess?
3: How does it look to your artistic eye, Uncle?
1: Well, it looks fine, Leroy. Only for heaven's sakes, be careful out there.
3: Don't worry.
2: Isn't it pretty? I think ours is the prettiest house on the street, don't you?
1: Yeah, but I wish Leroy would get down off that roof.
3: Hey, I'm a tightrope walker. Look, everybody. A great Conculino. Leroy!
1: Leroy, get off of that railing.
3: Look.
1: Young man, you get in off that roof before I come up there after you.
3: Are you kidding?
1: Leroy, you heard me.
3: Okay, I'm right now.
1: Yeah, that's what I'm afraid of. Be careful now, my boy.
2: Oh.
1: That crazy kid.
2: Honestly, what comes over, boy?
1: I don't know. It's a wonder to me he's lived as long as he has. Oh, that reminds me. I got to get back to work. Hey, call me when it's time for the parade.
2: Oh, we won't be along for an hour yet.
1: Parades, tightrope walkers, more interruptions. People just left me alone till I get this will finished. Will. Leroy's the one who should make the will. The great Conculino. Oh, brother. Let me see now. I, Throckmorton P. Gildersleeve, being of sound mind and body, do hereby devise and bequeath to my lawfully wedded wife. No, to my dearly beloved wife. My dearly beloved wife. Come in, beloved.
4: Hi, Gildy.
1: Yep, Hooker. What do you want? What on earth are you dressed up for, an admiral?
4: I'm leading the parade today, Grand Marshal. Just stopped over to ask if you wouldn't join us.
1: In the parade?
4: Yeah.
1: You mean march?
4: Yes.
1: On foot?
4: Well, I suppose you could go on your hands and knees.
1: Oh, no, Judge. I'm not much on marching. My feet.
4: You've got to, Gildy. All the younger men are gone this year, and we want them to have a nice turnout.
1: Well, I guess I can certainly keep up with you, you old ghost. I'll tell you, I'll do it on one condition.
4: What's that?
1: If you'll help me with my will.
4: You're drawing up a will?
1: Sure. Got a little start on it right here.
4: That's it. I, Throckmorton P. Gildersleeve, being of sound mind and body. Gildy, mind if I ask a question?
1: What?
4: What makes you think you're of sound mind?
1: Huh?
4: And look at that body.
1: Yeah. Never mind the priceless wit, Booker. You don't want to help me, don't.
4: Now, Gildy, I should be delighted to draw up your will for you at any other time. Right now, I've got to get down to City Hall. How about this afternoon?
1: Well, all right, then.
4: See you down at the parade. Oh, Gildy, there's one thing that just occurred to me.
1: Yes?
4: On second thought, you might prefer to have another attorney handle your will for you.
1: Why, Judge?
4: Well, I don't like to bring this up, but... We're old friends, aren't we, Gildy?
1: Yes, we are.
4: We've been through a lot together, haven't we?
1: Yes, yes, we've been through all that before, too. What's on your mind?
4: You may not be aware of this, but under the law, it is illegal for persons witnessing or drawing up a will to be beneficiaries. I merely mentioned this.
1: Why?
4: Well, we're such old friends, and we've been through so much together, I just thought... If you should want to leave me some slight remembrance.
1: Judge, I'm going to leave you a lock of my hair.

0: about time you were starting for the parade?
1: Keep your shirt on, my boy. Parades never start on time. Isn't that right, Ben?
2: I don't know, Mr. Gildersleeve. I thought we were just going to watch it go by the house here.
1: Well, you are, but I'm going to march in it.
2: Oh, I didn't know that. What war were you in?
1: I was in World War I, Ben.
2: Oh, sure. Did you get to France, Mr. Gildersleeve?
1: I should say I did, my boy. Paris. I wonder if you'll get over there.
2: I suppose I might.
1: Yes. Well, if you do, I wonder if... Leroy, will you go help your sister for a minute?
0: Help her what? She ain't doing anything.
1: She's not doing anything.
0: That's what I said.
1: Never mind. Go away. Go upstairs and bring down that picture of me in my uniform so I can show Ben.
0: Okay.
1: And tell Marjorie to hurry down here. Ben will walk out of it.
0: Yeah, fat chance.
1: What was I saying, Ben?
2: Something about France, I think.
1: Oh, yes, yes. If you should get to Paris, my boy, I want you to go to a certain number on a certain street and ask a certain party if she remembers Monsieur Gildersleeve. Bo Yank, she used to call me. Will you look her up, Ben?
2: Sure, Mr. Gildersleeve, only I can't speak any French to speak, huh?
1: Well, when I first met her, I couldn't either. But inside of a week, comment ça va, parlez-vous français, le mot toujours l'amour. You get the idea?
2: Oui, oui.
1: Oh, she was a lovely creature, Ben. And her mother. Oh, boy, how she could cook. I think you'll like her, Ben.
2: Sure.
1: She's a blonde, just 28 years old in 1918. Let me see, that would make her
2: 53.
1: It's not possible. Oh, my goodness, how time flies.
0: Here's the picture, Unc. The boy commando in person.
1: I don't care to see it now, Leroy. 53, poor Mimi, I can't believe it.
0: Gosh, Unc, what's the matter?
1: Nothing. Go help Marjorie.
0: For Pete's sake, aren't you through talking about Paris?
1: Leroy, you're getting too fresh. That's Mrs. Ransom. We have a little signal.
3: Yoo-hoo,
1: Ron
3: Martin.
1: In here, Leela.
3: Hello, everybody.
1: Good morning, sweetheart.
3: I think the flag out in front looks just beautiful.
1: Leela, I've got a surprise for you. I'm going to march in the parade.
3: Why, Throckmorton, how exciting.
0: Would you like to see his picture in uniform, Mrs. Ransom?
1: Leroy, give me that.
3: Oh, now, Throckmorton, I want to see you. Oh, why, you were cute in your uniform.
1: Cute?
3: Wasn't he, Ben?
2: Well,
1: just let it go, my boy.
3: On your uniform, Throckmorton. Beauregard used to have Leachy on the shoulder.
1: Leachy? Oh, well, I didn't go into the army at the top. I went in as a private and won my promotion the hard way.
0: How'd you come out, Unc?
1: Corporal. Well, I got to get started if I'm going to be in the parade. The boys are assembling behind the courthouse at 11. Goodbye, Leela. I'm off to the war.
3: Oh, wait a minute, Throckmorton.
1: What's the matter?
3: You're not going to march in the parade in just that little old business suit, are you?
1: What else?
3: Well, your uniform, silly.
1: Oh, I couldn't, Leela.
3: Oh, but you'd look so distinguished.
1: It would look out of date, Leela. The uniforms today are entirely different.
3: Oh, Throckmorton, you never do anything I ask you.
1: I do, too, Leela. I just don't know where my uniform is.
3: I know, Unc. It's up in the attic.
1: Leroy.
3: Good for you, Leroy. Please, Throckmorton, for Leela.
1: All right. Leroy, you come with me. Little sharp eyes. Well, which trunk is it in, Leroy?
0: This one over here, Unc.
1: That one? I haven't got the key to that. I guess we'll just have to let the uniform go.
0: Don't worry, Unc. It's open.
1: Mothballs. Come on, Leroy. Fish it out of there. I haven't got all day.
0: Here's the pants. Gosh, they look a little small, Unc.
1: Well, this stuff shrinks, you know.
0: Yeah?
1: Yeah. Besides, mothballs will shrink anything, Leroy. Well, I don't find any puttees in here. Maybe we just better let the pants go.
0: Okay, here's the coat. Yeah,
1: blouse, Leroy, blouse.
0: Oh, blouse. Funny how it looks as if the mothballs cut that down, too.
1: What did I tell you? Well, I think maybe I can get into it, though. Here, hold my coat.
0: Okay.
1: Probably be a little tight, but it'll sort of give a military effect. Phew. See? I got it on.
0: Yeah. Yeah, but can you button it?
1: Oh, of course. You ought to remember that when I was in France, I weighed several pounds less than I do today.
0: Are you kidding?
1: George, it feels good to get back in the old uniform. Come on, Leroy, let's show the ladies. Well, folks, what do you think of it?
3: Throckmorton, what in the world happened to the trousers?
0: They were shot off.
1: Leroy, quiet. No puttees, Leela. Can't wear them without puttees.
3: Oh, well, the coat looks awfully military. I think you'll be the handsomest man in the whole parade. I honestly do.
1: Oh, well, that's all I wanted to know, Leela. Well, I'm off. I kiss your hand, fair lady.
0: Oh, don't bend over.
1: Well, I'm glad I didn't try to wear the pants.

Greg Gildersleeve will be with us again in a few seconds. Meanwhile, instead of saying more about parquet, the quality margarine made by Kraft, I'd like to say right here and now, hats off to the man who sells parquet, your neighborhood grocer. If point rationing is causing you occasional headaches, remember that rationing is a major problem for your grocer hundreds of times each day. In fact, he deserves real credit if his disposition isn't tattered and worn, what with getting to work so early in the morning to arrange his stock for you and working far into the night every night to sort his stamps and plan his ordering. He has endless records and reports to fill out, too. Yes, your food dealer is an important workman on the home front, and he merits the help and the cooperation of all of us. You see, most of the foods he buys and sells are rationed to him, too. He has to budget his ration stamps in order to buy many of the things you buy from him. So why not help yourself and help him at the same time by planning family menus several days in advance and by shopping early in the week and early in the day? Your friend the grocer will appreciate it.

0: Now let's get back to the great Gildersleeve. Clad in the conservative business suit, he's marched valiantly in the hot sun, and now he's arriving at his home to claim the soldier's reward. In this case, a share of the delicious lunch which Bertie's promised. But our hero's a little late, and the house seems strangely quiet.
1: Marjorie! Leroy!
2: Where is everybody?
3: Is that you, Mr. Gildersleeve?
2: Of course it's me, Bertie. Where is everybody?
3: Well, they're waiting for you, Mr. Gildersleeve. They waited about 2 hours before they had lunch. You've been marching all this time?
2: Oh, yes, Bertie. I march so far, my feet are killing me. And I'm so hungry, I don't care.
3: Well, you just sit down and take your shoes off, Mr. Gildersleeve, and I'll warm up a nice lunch for you right away.
2: Thank you, Bertie.
3: You marched so long, Mr. Gildersleeve.
2: Well, it wasn't all marching, Bertie. We stood there in the park for a couple of hours listening to the speeches. But it certainly was impressive. Makes a man think, Bertie.
3: Yes, sir.
2: I'd like to be remembered by everyone as a man who did something for the city.
3: Well, sir, you're the head man at the waterworks.
2: Well, I'm Summerfield's 16th water commissioner, yes. But a few years from now, who'll know it? That's what I've been thinking about some sort of a monument for, Bertie.
3: You mean like a statue?
2: Well, I don't know. You think that'd be good?
3: Oh, no, sir. I don't care much for statues. Now, you take them two statues in the park. Every time I walk past Abraham Lincoln standing there, I feel sorry for him.
2: Why?
3: Because he's been standing there so long.
2: Yes. What about the statue of General Fremont? Don't you like that?
3: No, sir. Every time I go past that, I get mad.
2: But why?
3: Because he's got a horse and I'm walking. And he ain't even going nowhere.
2: Yeah, you're right. I'm afraid you just don't like sculpture, though, Bertie.
3: Oh, yes, I do, Mr. Gildersleeve. You know what I like?
2: What?
3: That fountain in front of the courthouse with the water spraying down and the goldfish swimming around down below. I like that.
2: So do I. By George, a fountain, Bertie. For a water commissioner, what could be better? With a little bronze plaque on it. Not too little. Let's see. This fountain presented to the city by Summerfield's 16th water commissioner, Throckmorton P. Gildersleeve. Then maybe some short, dignified statement like, he served his fellow townsmen well.
3: Sounds mighty pretty, Mr. Gildersleeve.
2: Yes, sir. I can hear the water splashing in the fountain right now.
3: So can I. Oh, my goodness, the gravy's boiling over.
2: Yeah. Gravy? Bertie, I'm starving.
3: Well, hang on, Mr. Gildersleeve. You can't starve to death till you get that monument.
2: Yeah, you're right, Bertie. I'm going to have Judge Hooker put in that fountain in my will right now.

0: Doc Morton, let me ask you something. Why are you suddenly in such a sweat to make a will after letting it go all this time?
1: Well, for one thing, I think it's a man's duty to make a will, for one thing.
0: Yeah? What else?
1: Well, Leela mentioned it once or twice.
0: Oh.
1: And anyhow, I think it's a man's duty. You can't tell. Things can happen. Here I am about to get married.
0: Gilly, it strikes me that you're preparing for marriage as if you were preparing for the next world.
1: Now, see here, Hooker. That's not true.
0: All right. Sorry. That's true, but I shouldn't have said it.
1: Yes.
0: I'm sorry. If I'm to draw up this will, I'm going to require certain information.
1: Such as what?
0: Well, to begin with, how much money have you got?
1: Yeah. Don't you wish you knew?
0: Well, I've got to know.
1: What for?
0: Gildy, if you want me to help you with your will, you've got to take me into your confidence.
1: Well, all right, Judge. What do you want to know?
0: I ask you, how much money have you got?
1: None of your business. If I tell you, you'll tell everybody in town.
0: Gildy, what passes between a lawyer and his client is strictly confidential. You know that. Come on now. How much have you got?
1: Cash. Well, in the neighborhood of $500.
0: In the neighborhood?
1: Yes. Small neighborhood, isn't it?
0: It's all right, Gildy. We're neighbors.
1: Oh, you too?
0: I'd be lucky if I could put my hands on $300 right now.
1: Well, to be perfectly frank with you, Judge, I've got just $275. And that's not counting the bills that'll be pouring in tomorrow.
0: Isn't it terrible?
1: Terrible, the way things are. A man's lucky if he can stay out of jail.
0: Now, let's see. The insurance. Now, what about the rest? What about Leela? Of course, she has her own money.
1: Yes. I'll tell you what I thought, Horace. I thought it'd be nice to endow a small memorial.
0: Memorial?
1: Yeah, a fountain, perhaps. A memorial fountain.
0: Memorial to what?
1: Well, to the two of us. Me being water commissioner, I think a fountain would be kind of appropriate, don't you? You know, with the water coming out.
0: Throckmorton, may I ask what you propose to endow this fountain with?
1: Well, with my residuary estate. With the $275. Don't you think you could buy a fountain for that?
0: Wouldn't be any Niagara. I think you'd be lucky to get a bird bath.
1: Oh. You do, huh? Well, you know, Judge, you may think you're joking, but a bird bath isn't such a bad idea.
0: Oh, now, Gildy.
1: I mean it. I've always been fond of birds. Birds like me, too. They come right up to me sometimes. And Leela, well, Leela's crazy about birds. She's got a little bitty wren that's building a nest in her front porch right now. Every morning she goes out and peeks at it. Yes, sir, a man could do worse than have the birds remember him. Birds are man's truest friend.
0: I thought dogs were man's truest friend.
1: I'm not building any dog bath. Horace, how soon could you get this will drawn up?
0: Well, that shouldn't take much time. Of course, we need witnesses. I guess I'd get my secretary for one.
1: Oh, and Peavy. Peavy, do it. I know he's open this afternoon because Leroy's working for him. Hey, do you think you could get it ready?
0: What's the rush?
1: Well, I'd just like to have it, Judge. I'm going over to Leela's tonight, and I'd sort of like to surprise her with it.
0: You'll surprise her, all right. Hello, Leroy. How's the drug business?
2: Pretty quiet. The chief is out in the prescription room, and you know what that means.
1: What? Leroy, that's no way to talk about Mr. Peavy. I'd like to see him for a moment, please.
2: Oh, gosh, Ron, can't I wait on you? I never get a chance to sell medicine. But with you, it wouldn't matter if I made a mistake.
1: Yep. I disagree, my boy.
2: Oh, just try me, Unc. I can find you anything in the store. Practically.
1: Then find Mr. Peavy.
2: Honest, Unc, the chief doesn't like it if I bother him about something I can handle myself.
1: Leroy.
2: What?
1: Wake up the chief.
2: All right.
0: Maybe we shouldn't bother Peavy if he wants to sleep.
1: What nonsense. Peavy sleeps 24 hours a day anyway. Oh, hello, Peavy. I hope we didn't interrupt anything important.
3: No, I'll just take care of you, gentlemen, and then I can get right back to it. How are you, Judge?
0: Fine, thank you, Peavy.
3: I saw you, gentlemen, in the parade this morning. Thought you both looked very dashing.
1: Well, glad to do our bit, Peavy. How does it happen you weren't marching? Someone told me you were an ex-soldier.
3: Yes, sir, I was in the artillery. 49th Field Artillery, USA.
1: Well, I'll be darned. Were you a gunner?
3: No, I wasn't a gunner. I was in what you might call the transportation end of the artillery.
1: Oh, what's that?
3: I commanded a platoon of mules.
1: You? That's hard to believe, Peavy. Why, the mule is the stubbornest animal known to man.
3: Well, I wouldn't say that. Although a mule has a mind of his own, I'll admit. But they're hard workers.
1: They are?
3: Yes, they're hard workers. And they're loyal. Every mule in my platoon was just as loyal as a jackass could be.
0: Gildersleeve, can't we get down to business here? I haven't time to listen to Peavy's military experience.
3: I'm tired, Judge. I'm just going on. What can I do for you?
0: Well, you won't make a penny on it, Peavy. We just want you to witness Mr. Gildersleeve's will, if you don't mind.
3: Glad to, Judge. Glad to be of service. Oh, Leroy.
2: Yes, Chief?
3: This is the type of service I was telling you about yesterday. Institutional type.
2: Oh, yeah.
3: Have you got the document with you, Mr. Gildersleeve?
0: Right here, Peavy.
1: Get away, Leroy. This is none of your business.
2: Unc, did you leave me anything?
1: You've been amply provided for. Sign right here, Peavy.
2: Unc, will you leave me your pistol that's in your bureau drawer?
1: No.
2: Oh, please, Unc.
3: Now, Leroy, remember lesson one. A customer is always right.
2: Oh, sorry, Chief. I forgot.
3: All right. Now, here, Judge.
0: That's it.
3: Richard, Peavy. Here you are, Mr. Gildersleeve, and I hope your will gives you the same lasting satisfaction as mine has given me.
1: Well, I hope so, too.
3: I executed my will in 1913, naming my wife as sole beneficiary, and I've never wanted to change a syllable of it. Neither has Mrs. Peavy.
1: Well, I can imagine. Well, much obliged, Peavy. We got to be running along now.
3: I'm going to close it up here myself in a minute. Leroy, you want to go along now with your uncle?
2: Are you sure you can spare me?
3: I think so.
2: All right, I'll see you tomorrow. Good night, Chief.
3: Good night, little beaver.

0: bassoon. Leela.
1: Yes, Throckmorton.
0: I made my will today, Leela.
1: Oh, did you, darling? How nice.
0: Yeah, have it right here in my pocket. Leela, you know something?
1: What, darling?
0: Guess who's in my will?
1: Oh, I couldn't.
0: Go on, Leela. Guess, will you?
1: Oh, I couldn't possibly. I'm too happy to guess. I'm too happy to care about anything.
0: Well, then I'll tell you, darling.
1: Yes, you tell me.
0: You know that little bird that has a nest in your porch? You know the one that sings under your window every morning?
1: Oh, Dickie Bird. I call him Dickie Bird.
0: Yeah, Dickie Bird. Now, Dickie Bird has been provided for, Leela. It's all right here in the will.
1: Oh, Throckmorton, that's just like you to remember little bird.
0: See? It's all written out right here.
1: Oh, darling, you have to explain it to me. I don't understand about wills and complicated things like that.
0: Oh. Well, sweetheart, in memory of both of us, I'm leaving money for a municipal bird bath.
1: Oh, really, Throckmorton? You're the most thoughtful man. Now, did you say bird bath?
0: Yes, dear.
1: You're leaving your money for a bird bath?
0: That's right, honey.
1: All of it?
0: Well, not all of it. All that's left after taking care of the children.
1: You mean to stand there and tell me you've made a bird your residuary legatee?
2: Leela, I thought you didn't know anything about wills.
1: Well, I wasn't married to a lawyer 7 years for nothing.
2: But, sweetheart, I thought you liked birds.
1: I do, Throckmorton, but you're nothing but a kook.

0: cuckoo.
1: Leela!
0: Gets all upset over a bird.
1: Leela! Can't you take a little joke?
2: You mean you were joking?
1: Of course, darling. I'm not going to build any bird bath. Tell me, how would you invest the money?
2: Well, when I'm in doubt about a financial problem, I always ask myself, what would Beauregard do?
1: Beauregard? Well, have you asked Beauregard what I should do about this?
2: No, but I think I know what he'd say.
1: What?
2: He'd say, Leela, child, you'd look lovely in a mink coat.
1: Good night, everybody.
3: Program was under the direction of Claude Sweet. And this is Ken Carpenter speaking for the Kraft Cheese Company, inviting you to listen in again next Sunday for the further adventures of the Great Gildersleeve.
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6: 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Yes, boys and girls, it's Comic Weekly time, and here I come right into your house to bring a little fun and happiness, right out of the pages of Puck the Comic Weekly, straight into your living room,

0: Little Miss Honey, how are you today? Did you have a happy New Year's party?
1: Oh, I had a wonderful New Year's party, and the man came all dressed up as Father Time.
0: You say the man came dressed as Father Time?
1: Yes, but he didn't fool me. He was my father.
0: And have you promised your father and your teacher and yourself that you're going to do everything better this New Year?
1: Yes, I made lots of good New Year's resolutions.
0: Good resolutions. Oh, that's fine.
1: Yes.
0: Well, I think that's wonderful. And if everybody else does the same and keeps these promises, these resolutions, maybe we'll all be much happier this year.
1: Oh, I hope so. And now will you please read me the funny?
0: Puck the Comic Weekly?
1: Yes.
0: Very well, I will in just a moment. But before I do, let's listen to this nice man. Now here we go with Puck the Comic Weekly. And on the first page, Hop Along Cassidy.
1: Magic words for the music, please.
0: Very well, my lady. Six guns blazing as he thunders along. Give us music for Hop Along. Hoppy has discovered that the man responsible for smuggling guns to the Indians so they could go on the warpath was Meeker, the head of the freight office in Pike's Landing. When the Indians attacked Pike's Landing, Meeker escaped from the freight office where Hoppy had trailed him. He ran to a river steamer docked at the wharf and has ordered the captain to get under the way. As the steamer pulls off, Hoppy dashes down the street across the wharf and makes a leap and lands safely on the steamer. At that moment, last picture top row, inside the cabin, the captain of the steamer is saying,
2: "Now, leaving port ahead of schedule is against company rules, Mr. Meeker."
0: Meeker replies, "Well, it's our duty to protect the boat line's property from Indian raids, Captain. I'll take full responsibility." At that moment, the cabin door opens. First picture next row, and Hoppy says,
2: "You'll take full responsibility for a lot of things, Meeker."
0: Without a word, Meeker ducks out another door and disappears on deck. Hoppy dashes after him. As he comes through the door, Meeker hurls a bucket at Hoppy's head, and Hoppy falls to the deck unconscious. Quickly, Meeker drags Hoppy's body down the gangway to the cargo compartment, first picture bottom row, and there, locks him in, leaving him unconscious on the floor. A moment later, second picture bottom row, Meeker enters the cabin and says to the captain,
3: "Now set your course for Sabretooth Rapids."
0: The captain replies,
2: "Why, you're mad, Meeker. The rocks and Russian current will smash us to bits."
0: Last picture, Meeker draws a gun, saying,
3: "By that time, you won't be alive to see it, Captain. And I'll be free."
1: Oh, that's terrible. If Hoppy's locked in that room on the boat and the boat is smashed to bits on the rocks, then Hoppy will drown.
0: Yes, Hoppy's in a tight situation this time.
1: I wish the captain of the steamer would push Meeker into the river so that nothing would happen to Hoppy.
0: Well, maybe next week we'll find out something like that will happen, and that Hoppy will be rescued. Now?
1: Now let's turn over the page and see if Prince Valiant is there.
0: Very well. Over the page we go, and here he is.
1: And I'm anxious to read this because there's going to be a battle.
0: Yes, the Danes have come to attack the land of Thule, which is Val's homeland.
1: And last week, you remember, the Danes had begun to burn some of the towns, and I'm anxious to find out what happens next.
0: Very well. Here we go with Prince Valiant and the Days of King Arthur. Hecate, Breckate, Grey Malkin, and Quince. Music romantic for a fair, fair prince. King Agwar, Val's father, hurries to maneuver his ships to meet the Danes. As the two fleets move slowly toward each other, last picture top row, Agwar has his ships draw close and chains them together so the Danish ships cannot get between them. In this way, the warriors of Thule can pass across their own decks from ship to ship to defend any danger spot. And then, last picture second row, the two lines of ships crash together and the battle begins. Once again, Val's glittering, singing sword flashes in the thick of battle.

0: begins. Once again, Bell's glittering, singing sword flashes in the thick of battle. Then, first picture, bottom row, the Danes set one of Bell's ships afire. King Agwai orders the ship to be cut loose to keep the flames from spreading to the other ships near it.
1: Cut that ship loose!
0: The burning ship floats off by itself, leaving an opening between the ships chained together. And before the opening can be closed, the Danish boats slip through to attack from the rear. Last picture, King Agwai sees the Danes breaking through and exclaims,
2: I would that Boltar were here.
3: Oh, isn't that terrible? They had to take off the chains, and just the thing that they tried to stop has happened.
4: Yes, the wall of ships has been broken, and the Danes have separated some of Val's ships from the others. This is the time for Boltar to appear, if he ever will.
3: Yes, because he's such a strong, fighting man. You think he'll come in
4: time? Well, that's something we'll find out next week. Now, let's turn over the page.
3: Oh, look. Here's the Hanazak underneath the little king.
4: Well, I don't think you want to read that, do you?
3: Well, I do, too. You know, I just love Donald.
4: Oh, very well, then. Excuse me. We'll read Donald Duck. Say the magic words with me. Squeegeum, squeegeum, squealy chicka-chack. Let's have music to better quack, quack. Donald's nephews, Louie, Huey, and Dewey, have been reading a book on science. Huey says to Donald, second picture top row,
5: Uncle Donald, it says here, Ben Franklin discovered lightning was electricity by using a kite and a key.
4: Donald replies,
6: That's right, boy. He did.
4: Dewey answers,
6: Oh, we don't believe it.
4: Donald looks out the window and says,
6: Well, fortunately, boy, we're about to have a storm. Run, get a kite and your key.
4: Last picture top row, Donald and his nephews come out of the house carrying a kite and a key. Huey slams the door behind him. Donald says,
6: Now, I'll show you how Ben did it. Now notice, I'm wearing rubber gloves.
4: He ties the key to the end of the string and throws the kite into the air. Up, up it goes until it is way up in the sky. Donald says,
6: Now, watch. Master said,
4: The boys see lightning traveling down the string into the key dangling at the end of it. And they see the key melt under the lightning's heat. Donald exclaims,
6: Wow, what a bolt. Melting the key.
4: Suddenly it begins to rain. They all run for the house. They try the door.
6: Uh-oh. Locked.
4: At last picture, there they stand, locked out of the pouring rain because the lightning ruined their key. Dewey says,
5: Why didn't you tell us it would melt?
4: And Louie wails,
5: We wouldn't have used the front door key.
4: And Donald goes,
6: Shut up.
3: That was a good joke on Donald.
4: Why? Do you think it's funny to be locked out in the rain?
3: Oh, I don't mind. I love the rain. Donald looks so funny sitting there with his face in his hands.
4: Yes, he does.
3: Well, anyway, he showed his nephews how Benjamin Franklin learned about electricity.
4: Yes, he did. But I don't think that Benjamin Franklin's key melted.
3: I'm glad, because I saw a picture of Benjamin Franklin once, and he was wearing a very expensive suit. It was much too good to be locked out in the rain.
4: Yes, and what's more, Benjamin Franklin was a very famous man.
3: And I don't think that famous men should get caught in the rain.
4: You're a very nice girl. Now?
3: Now, could we please read Uncle Remus? He's so cute.
4: Well, I think we can. Go across the page, past Perry Mason and the Lone Ranger. Turn over another page.
3: And look, there across the page is Uncle Remus.
4: Yes, and his tail's a Br'er Rabbit. Say the magic words with me. Hippity-hoppity, make it a habit to give us music for old Br'er Rabbit. Uncle Remus says,
7: Mammy Bammy, the rabbit witch, is always willing to help Br'er Rabbit when it's for some good.
4: Br'er Rabbit has a scheme. He's visiting Mammy Bammy, the rabbit witch, and she's saying to Br'er Rabbit,
5: And whoever takes this honesty pill will do nothing but honest things for 11 hours.
4: She hands him a pill. Br'er Rabbit says,
8: Well, I was thinking about myself, but I know somebody who needs it worse than I does.
4: A little later, Br'er Rabbit is peeking through the window of Br'er Fox's home. Br'er Fox is surrounded by things he has stolen from all the critters in the community.

0: And Br'er Fox says gleefully,
1: "The way I bamboozle them critters out of their belongings."
2: Br'er Rabbit reaches through the window and drops the pill into a glass of sassafras juice that Br'er Fox has in his hand.
0: Br'er Fox gobbles the drink.
1: That tastes good. I suddenly feel different.
2: That night, last picture top row, Br'er Rabbit sees Br'er Fox going down the road with a load of stolen stuff. And he hears Br'er Fox say,
1: "I was ashamed of myself for swiping things. Now I was going to give it all back."
2: Br'er Rabbit hears this and exclaims,
3: "The honesty pill is working."
2: An hour later, first picture bottom row, Br'er Fox has made his last delivery. He's left a bathtub at Br'er Coon's house. And Br'er Rabbit hears him say,
1: "At last I is an honest critter, and my conscience is as clean as a soap bubble."
2: Seven hours later, the creatures in the community are showing each other the things that have been returned to them. Br'er Coon points to his bathtub, saying,
4: "Yeah, it just showed up out of nowhere."
2: And Br'er Porcupine says,
4: "It's a miracle."
2: And old Granddad Rabbit shakes his head and says,
5: "Yeah, something's mighty strange."
2: 11 hours later, Br'er Rabbit peeks through Br'er Fox's window. He sees a strange look come over Br'er Fox's face, and he hears Br'er Fox say,
1: "I feel funny."
2: The honesty pill has worn off. And then Br'er Fox looks around his room and exclaims,
1: "Hey, what's happened? Why is everything?"
2: He sees all the stuff he has stolen is gone, and he leaps to his feet, clenches his fist, and he howls,
1: "Oh, I've been robbed!"
2: And Uncle Remus says,
5: "Sometimes honesty gets loose from the worst kind of folks."
6: Oh, that was a good joke, yeah. On Br'er Fox. When he took the honesty pill, he gave back all the things he stole. And then when the medicine wore off and he sees everything is gone, he thinks he's been robbed. That's so funny.
2: Yes, it is. I hope he never finds out Br'er Rabbit did this to him.
6: Oh, if he does, that'll be terrible.
2: Well, maybe we'll see that next week. Now...
6: Oh, now, let's go over the page and see who's there. You sometimes is Dick's adventure.
2: And this is one of those sometimes. For here on the last page of the first section is Dick and his adventures. And I'll read that in just a moment. But first, here's that nice man again with something interesting to say. Now here we go again with Puck the Comic Weekly. And on the last page of the first section, Dick's Adventures.
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2: 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Riggity-pack-a-zack-a-zick. 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

0: It's the year 1804, the early days of America. And Dick, with Captains Lewis and Clark, is on his way up the Missouri River in a huge flatboat on a mission to explore the Northwest Territory. The longer the trip continues, the more wild the land becomes. They are met by Indians who have warned them not to go on because many dangers lie ahead. Dick, who has watched their faces as they talk, draws Captain Lewis and Clark aside, last picture top row, and says,
1: "They want us here because they'd like to get hold of our supplies and rifles. I don't trust them for a minute."
0: Captains Lewis and Clark walk back to the Indians, and first picture next row listen as Chief Black Bull speaks.
2: "Friend Hearken, O my white brothers, the sun grows colder, and soon the river will fill with ice. Make your camp here among us."
0: Captains Lewis and Clark decide to accept the Indians' offer. They pay no attention to Dick's warnings, and the sly, smiling band of red men depart for their village. Next morning, last picture second row, Dick and Captain Lewis, out in the woods hunting for game, come on the village of their Indian friends. They approach cautiously and find that the village is deserted. Not an Indian's in sight. Then, second picture bottom row, in one of the lodges, they find a man tied to a post. Quickly, they release the unfortunate captive, who says,
3: "Beware of their friendship. I am French-Canadian. They have kept me prisoner for 10 years.
0: Then he leads them to the sound of noise deep into the woods, brings them to the edge of a clearing, last picture. They peer through the leaves and see the Indians in a hot frenzy of a war dance. And the captive says,
3: "Voila, mes amis, you see, they are preparing to welcome you as they welcome me."
4: There, you see, Dick was right.
0: Yes, he was right.
4: Well, now maybe Captain Lewis and Clark will listen to him and hurry and get away.
0: Yes, maybe they will, if they get back to their boat safely.
4: Oh, I never thought of that. You think they will?
0: Well, that's something you'll find out next week.
4: Oh, I certainly won't miss that. I just have to know whether Dick gets away safely.
0: So do I. Now look, underneath Dick's adventures, here's Rusty Riley.
4: Oh, yes, and something's happening here that I'm worried about. Because there are two thieves who've come to Milestone Farm.
0: Yes, but Mr. Miles doesn't know they're thieves because one of them, Sir Percival, an Englishman, looks very respectable. He seems to be a very nice fellow.
4: Yes, and you remember last week, some expensive things were brought to the farm from the bank, and Sir Percival is planning to steal them.
0: Well, let's read right now and see whether he does or not. Here we go with Rusty Riley. Gallop and run till the road is dusty. Give us music for his horse and Rusty. Sir Percival and his crony, the man named Nobby, who is pretending to be Sir Percival's chauffeur, are standing under the window of the room where Mr. Miles has been talking to the bank guard. As Rusty and Pete approach the house, they see Sir Percival and his chauffeur looking at the car. Pete asks,
5: "Hey, what's the matter? Something wrong with your car?"
0: Sir Percival replies,
6: Oh, yes. Perhaps you can help, boys. Ask Tex if he'll let you have a pinch bar and a coal chisel.
0: Rusty replies,
5: "Oh, sure, Sir Percival. Come on, Pete."
0: A few minutes later, first picture, bottom row, Rusty and Pete are back with the tools.
5: "Here are the tools you asked for, Sir Percival. Pete and I are going to see if Mr. Miles will show us the horse show trophies."
6: "Oh, yes, thank you, my boy. Just put them down under the window here."
0: A moment later, Rusty and Pete come into the study just as the guard goes out the door. Rusty asks,
5: "Oh, excuse me, Mr. Miles. Could we see the trophies before you put them away?"
0: Mr. Miles smiles.
7: "Why, certainly, boys. There they are. The big one's very famous. It's worth over $5,000. Well, I'll have to put them in the safe now, as I am taking Sir Percival to the country club for dinner."
0: Last picture. Outside, under the window, Nobby looks at the tools lying under the window and says,
6: "Hey, what was the big idea of sending those kids for these tools, Purse? What are you going to do with them?"
0: He bends down to pick them up. Sir Percival stops him.
6: "Now, hold it, Nobby. Don't touch them. A pinch bar and a cold chisel with a nice set of Rusty's fingerprints on them, lying under that window, will be very useful to us."
4: Oh, so that's his scheme. Why, that mean old thing. He's going to steal those trophies and then make it look like Rusty and Pete stole it.
5: Yes, that's a rotten thing to do, isn't it? Make it look as though two little boys are to blame for something that they didn't do.
4: Oh, I hope Tex finds out what they're up to and just fixes Sir Percival up good.
5: Well, we'll find that out next week. Now?
4: Oh, here's Dagwood and Blondie on the first page of the second section.
5: So let's go with the first page of the second section and Dagwood and Blondie. Ramafoo, ramafum, zim, zam, zombie. Conjure me music for Dagwood and Blondie. Blondie, with a cheerful smile and that certain look in her eyes, says to Dagwood,
4: Dagwood, I saw the cutest new hat today.
5: Dagwood screeches, No, you can't have it. Whereupon Blondie breaks into tears.
4: Oh,
5: and crying won't make me change my mind. Somebody has to be firm around here. Blondie goes out of the room. Dagwood clenches his fist, clenches his teeth, clenches his brows, and says, last picture, top row,
8: It's a husband's duty to put his foot down at a proper time. And thank goodness I'm strong will enough to mean no when I say no.
5: First picture, second row, he hears Cookie saying to Blondie,
9: Oh, don't cry, Mama, he'll give in.
5: And he hears Alexander,
9: Our daddy doesn't stay cross long.
5: Dagwood gives a snort.
8: They think I'll give in. Well, I'll show them. I'm a man of steel with an inflexible character.
5: That moment, the doorbell rings. Dagwood opens the door, last picture, second row. His neighbor, Herb Woodley, hands him a $10 bill, saying,
10: Oh, Dagwood, we're expecting a COD package for $10, but we have to go out. Will you take it for us? Here's a 10.
8: Okay, Herb, I'll do it for you.
5: First picture, next row, Dagwood says,
8: I'll put the $10 right here on the table for the delivery man.
5: Cookie and Alexander see Dagwood put the $10 on the table and leave the room. They rush in, pick up the $10, rush into the next room, and Cookie yells,
9: Pop gave in! Yeah, he put $10 on the hall table for you to buy your hat, Mom,
5: Blondie exclaims.
4: Really?
5: And she grabs the $10. And a few seconds later, a cloud of dust whooshes down the street. It's Blondie after her new hat. First picture, bottom row, Alexander and Cookie come into Dagwood's room. And Cookie says,
9: Oh, look, Daddy. Mama wrote this note for you before she went down to get her new hat. Hat!
5: And he reads the note.
4: Darling Dagwood, you're the sweetest, most generous, kindest husband in the world. I knew you'd relent, and I love you more than ever, Blondie.
5: Tears trickle down Dagwood's cheeks. And he says,
8: Isn't she sweet?
5: Moment later, Alexander sticks his head in the door and says, last picture,
9: Hey, there's a man at the door who wants $10 for a package, Pop.
5: Dagwood takes $10 out of his pocket and sighs.
8: Oh, well, I guess husbands can't have a will of iron.
4: Oh, that was a good joke on Dagwood.
5: Yeah.
4: He was going to be so tough and not give Blondie any money.
5: Yes, and he got stuck anyway.
4: Yes, but the nice part of it is he was so nice about it in the end.
5: Yes, he was.
4: Oh, look, underneath Dagwood and Blondie, there's Roy Rogers.
5: And remember, Roy is after the cattle rustlers.
4: Yes, and he and his friend Doleful Hawkins got locked in a train car.
5: Yes, the caboose. And then the rustlers pushed the car down the tracks which lead down a hill. Sure that it would crash and kill Roy and Doleful.
4: My, I hope that won't happen.
5: Well, let's read right now and find out. Here we go with Roy Rogers, King of the Cowboys. Yip-hi-yo, now here we go with Roy and Trigger. Yip-hi-yo.

0: caboose rolls down the incline, going faster and faster. The rustler, Dude, says to his pal,
1: "Well, we'll take it easy, Rocky. I don't know what the big boss looks like, but he sent word he'd pay us off here for the last job."
0: Meanwhile, inside the caboose, Roy tries his best to break out. He exclaims,
2: "Hey, these windows are barred, Doleful. We got to find another way out of this runaway caboose."
0: Faster and faster the caboose goes. It whips down an incline on the edge of a high cliff, last picture, top row.
2: "Hey, we got to try smashing the door before we jump the tracks."
0: They grab some blocks of wood and hammer away at the door. And then finally the door breaks open. And none too soon. For first picture, bottom row, they see a sharp curve ahead.
2: "Jump, Doleful!"
0: At that moment, a man on horseback comes around the bend and sees the caboose rolling down the cliff. He says,
3: "Well, an interesting sight. I hope Dude Dawson and Rocky are not inside that car. I don't want them dead before I have a chance to meet them."
0: When the caboose has crashed to a stop at the bottom of the cliff, he continues up the trail. At last picture, he sees Doleful stuck between two rocks where he had landed when he jumped. And he finds Roy trying to pull him loose. The man says,
3: "Greetings, gentlemen. I believe I can assist at extricating your friend, sir. Step aside."
4: Oh, I'm so glad Roy got out of that caboose in time. He would have been killed for sure.
0: Yes, he would have been.
4: I wonder who that stranger is.
0: Well, that's something we'll find out next week, I hope.
4: Yes. And I hope next week we'll see Roy catch up with that dude, and I'll bet you he'll be sorry.
0: Yes, I'll bet you he will be, too. But now, let's go over the page and see what we shall see.
4: Oh, there's Flash Gordon. And you remember, he's been captured by Queen Minta, that cruel queen of the Martians.
0: Yes, and remember last week, she was going to test a new weapon on Link, Flash's friend.
4: And just as the man was going to press the button to do it, Flash jumped at him and turned the machine on the guards and on the queen.
0: Yes, he saved Link's life. Now let's see if Flash captures the queen. Here we go with Flash Gordon. A-rega-dega-doon-doon, saskamatash. Let's have music for heroic Flash. The guards run for their lives as Flash swings the deathly machine toward them. Link and Dale capture the queen. Suddenly, she stops struggling and tells them she's received a thought message. Tornadoes are sweeping an avalanche of desert sand toward the city. Last picture, top row, Flash dashes to the observation platform. He sees Menta's alarm is no trick. The tornado is already engulfing the city's outskirts. Flash shouts, "Come on, Menta, there's no time to lose." Menta is about to order an evacuation of the city, first picture, bottom row. But Flash stops her. "Hey, wait, Menta, wait. Your city can be saved if we can smash the hurricane center with thermic blasts." Last picture, Flash, using the Martians' fantastic new weapons, hurls repeated volleys of atom beams and thermic bombs into the face of the onrushing tornado of sand. The vast power of even these super weapons seems puny when pitted against the titanic natural forces of a strange planet gone berserk.
4: Oh, isn't that a terrible storm? It looks like it could just blow the whole world away.
0: Yes, Flash is up against a powerful enemy this time.
4: Do you think that machine can ever save them?
0: Well, that's something we'll have to wait until next week to find out. It's a powerful machine. Now you'll be here?
4: Oh, I certainly will. I certainly will.
0: So will I. Now, that's all the time I have. But before I go, here's that nice fellow with some more interesting information. Now, honey, and all you boys and girls, I gotta go now.
4: All right, Mr. Tommy Bigley Man, but I'll be waiting for you next week.
0: Okay, that's a date. And a date with all you boys and girls. Be sure to meet me with our little friend Miss Honey next week when I read Puck the Comic Weekly. For I'm the Comic Weekly Man, the jolly Comic Weekly Man. I'll be back to read the funnies to you happy boys and honeys.
1: Don't forget, boys and girls, see you all next week. Your friend.

0: forever.
1: Sweet Trolley. 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
1: The Equitable Life Assurance Society presents This Is Your FBI. 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Now, for a moment, we're going to hear from a representative of our sponsor, the Equitable Life Assurance Society of the United States.
2: Last week, I saw my daughter off to our state university. She's going on an equitable education fund I started the year she was born. And on the same train were five other youngsters of her age leaving for college. Thanks to the equitable education funds I planned for their dads. Do you wonder I'm proud to be a representative of the Equitable Life Assurance Society?
1: In approximately 14 minutes, I'll be back to give the whole story of the Equitable Education Fund, an important contribution to American education made by the Equitable Life Assurance Society of the United States. Tonight's FBI file, Dead Man's Tale.

0: This morning, a graduation ceremony was held in Washington, D.C. A graduation ceremony at the FBI National Academy, a school operated by the Federal Bureau of Investigation for the dissemination of knowledge to members of local police organizations throughout the country. If it seems strange to you that these local police officers, the men who form your first line of defense against crime, are going to school to learn the latest methods of waging that war, then you are guilty of old-fashioned thinking. Yesterday's blue-uniformed minion of the law, who took his tribute in fruit from the corner stand, has been replaced by the modern police officer, a younger man who in every respect is better equipped to do his job, is better equipped to safeguard your precious freedoms. Each day, as more of these well-trained young men take their places as members of your local police, law enforcement becomes even more established as a recognized and honorable profession. This FBI Academy is a young school, 14 years old, but already its graduates are in every state in the Union. Soon we hope they will be in every city, for when that time comes, the war against crime will not automatically have been won, but a tremendous stride will have been taken in the right direction, in the direction of victory for the people over the common enemy, the American criminal. Tonight's file opens late at night in a large frame dwelling located on the bank of a river running between two Midwestern states. A man stands alone in the front room of this establishment, idly throwing dice on a table. A second man enters.
1: Money's all counted, Tom.
2: How would you do tonight?
1: Win $3,600.
2: That's not bad.
1: What's with those dice? Trying to win a mind bet?
2: Yeah, watch them. They're loaded. Oh, craps.
1: You going to use them in a joint?
2: You ever seen me use a gimmick, George?
1: No.
2: Then are you going to start now? Tell that to the guys who try to sell me these things. If I run the games honest here, I get from 3 to 16% running for me every time a bet's made. So instead of 8 G's a night, I make 3,600.
1: Hmm? Give a little, take a little.
2: That's it. Look at the guy in the gray suit tonight. He walked out a $200 winner. Tomorrow, he'll tell everybody that he beat the joint for $2,000. Everyone he tells is a new customer. Answer that, George.
1: Yeah.
2: Say we're closed for the night.
1: All right. Hello. Yeah, Frankie. Yeah. He is. This late?
2: Uh-huh.
1: Yeah, yeah. We're closed tight. Well, just Tom and me.
2: Uh-huh.
1: Yeah.
2: You sure?
1: Okay, Frankie, thanks. So long. Was Frankie down at the hall.
2: What do you want?
1: That cop that's been giving us trouble. He's on his way out here.
2: Scott?
1: Uh-huh. Just got a warrant. But not to slow the joint. He's going to try and put the collar on you.
2: What for?
1: Well, that Hamilton guy signed a statement for him saying that you threatened his life if he didn't clean up his tab out here. What'll we do?
2: We'll see him.
1: What?
2: I'll make him one more offer to come over.
1: And if he turns you down?
2: We'll fix it so he don't bother us again.

0: A few days later, at local police headquarters, FBI Special Agent Jim Taylor is greeting an old friend.
1: Hey, Taylor, it's good to see you.
2: Same here. What are you doing in this neck of the woods?
1: Oh, I came down to investigate a stolen car ring.
2: Oh?
1: Oh, you're not working on the case, eh?
2: No, I'm still on traffic control.
1: Oh. Hey, is Carl Scott around?
2: No, Jim.
1: I heard he got an appointment at the academy. I wanted to congratulate him.
2: He won't be using it.
1: Oh, what do you mean?
2: Carl's dead, Jim.
1: He's what?
2: Come on in the locker room. I'll tell you the whole story.
1: Okay.
2: Go ahead, Jim.
1: Thanks.
2: I gotta get in a uniform.
1: Dave, what happened to Carl?
2: They fished his body out of the river early this morning.
1: They what?
2: Yeah. Coroner's preliminary report says drowning with no sign of any physical injury. And I'd be willing to bet that he was murdered.
1: By whom?
2: A man named Tom Caldwell.
1: Oh, who's he?
2: Local Capone. Controls gambling and just about everything else.
1: Oh.
2: Been arrested about 30 times on various charges. But no one's been able to make any of them stick.
1: Oh, why not?
2: Political protection. Hand me that chute tree over there, will you?
3: Yeah.
1: Here.
2: Thanks.
1: What makes you think he killed Scott?
2: Carl dropped by my desk late Monday night.
1: And?
2: He said he was going to arrest Caldwell, and this time it would stick.
1: Do you know what he meant?
2: Yeah. He told me that a customer named Johnny Hamilton owed Caldwell a lot of money. Caldwell had given him credit at the gambling house, and when Hamilton didn't pay, his life was threatened.
1: By Caldwell?
2: Yeah. Mm-hmm. Hamilton had given Scott a signed statement.
1: Who is this Hamilton?
2: Son of a wealthy local family.
1: Have you spoken to him?
2: Yeah. He denies that he ever gave any statement to Carl Scott or that he owes Caldwell any money.
1: Sounds like Caldwell got to him first.
2: Probably. Jim, Carl Scott had two big ambitions. One was to go to the FBI Academy, and the other was to put Caldwell out of business. I've asked to be transferred from traffic control so I can work on the Caldwell file. I think the chief will approve. If he does, I'm not only going to prove murder, I'm going to solve it.

0: Tom?
1: Yeah.
0: You seen the paper?
1: No.
0: What's in it?
1: The coroner's office this afternoon declared, after a complete examination of the body of policeman Carl A. Scott, that the cause of death was accidental drowning.
0: Oh. You already heard, huh?
1: Mm-hmm.
0: Oh, I just been to see Johnny Hamilton.
1: Did you collect?
0: No.
1: Why not?
0: He wouldn't pay.
1: Did you tell him about the cop?
0: Yeah.
1: What'd he say?
0: He just laughed. So I said to him, what's so funny? The same thing could happen to you.
1: And?
0: He kept laughing. You want me to get some muscle to collect for us?
1: No. We'll collect. I think I know just how to do it.

0: Dave. Oh, Dave.
1: Hi, Jim.
0: What brings you up to this end of the state?
1: I'm on my way to Washington.
0: Oh?
1: Remember that Carl Scott was supposed to go to the session of the Academy starting next week?
0: Yeah.
1: The chief is sending me instead.
0: Why, that's great. Good luck, Dave.
1: Thanks. I'll sure need it. I haven't done any concentrated studying since I was in school.
0: I'll keep a good notebook. Study a lot and you'll make it. You taking the plane?
1: No, on the bus.
0: Oh, that's a long jump.
1: I know, but it's cheaper, and every buck has to go a long way. I borrowed on my car to finance this venture.
0: Ah, it'll be worth it.
1: Oh, I know that, Jim. The only regret I have is stopping on that Caldwell farm.
0: Now, there'll be plenty of time for Caldwell when you get back, if we don't catch up to him first.
1: Are you working on him, too?
0: Well, I don't know, Dave. We got a complaint from the chief of police across the river from you about some slot machines being in candy stores next to schoolhouses.
1: That sounds like Caldwell, all right.
0: Well, that's what this chief of police thought. And if we can prove that he transported them across in the state line in a stolen car that the police found, we may be able to give the U.S. attorney enough to prosecute him.
1: I surely hope so. Hey, it's time for my bus. Look, I'm going to be at Mother McCartwright's in Washington, Jim, and the address is...
0: I know it.
1: Well, good. If you get anything on call, well, let me know.
0: I will, Dave. I hope when you get back, you can visit him in a cell.

0: Nine is the point. Get your bets down. You can't accumulate unless you speculate. Here he comes.
1: Tom.
2: Yeah, George.
1: Oh, look. Johnny Hamilton just walked in the joint.
2: Is he gambling?
1: No.
2: What'd he come for?
1: See you. He's waiting outside now.
2: Bring him in.
1: All right.
0: Five and two, it's yourself.
1: Hey, Mr. Hamilton.
3: Yes?
1: Come on in.
3: Oh,
1: thanks. How are you, Mr. Caldwell?
2: Okay.
1: You're doing good business tonight.
2: We'll break even.
1: Want me to stick around, Tim?
2: Yeah, might as well. You come to pay up, Hamilton?
1: No.
2: Look, if you want to settle for less, then you're on the rim.
1: I don't want to settle. What are you bothering him for? He's a busy man.
2: I'll handle it, George. Why'd you come here?
1: I came to collect $5,000.
2: Why? You owe us $5,000.
1: I know. I want you to call that square and give me a bonus.
4: Are you Daffy?
1: No. I figure it's worth $5,000 to you to avoid being tried on a charge of murder.
2: What are you talking about?
1: Remember the night that cop came out here to see you? The night I gave him the statement about you threatening me?
2: Uh-huh.
1: I drove out here with him. I was at the window when you killed him.
2: I see.
1: That's worth $5,000 to you and your friend here, isn't it?
2: Well, it's worth something.
1: Like what?
2: Like this. Thanks, George. That pays him off.

0: return to tonight's exciting FBI file in just a moment. Now for another type of thrill, one that you may experience tomorrow afternoon as you watch your favorite college football team battle it out with some traditional rival. Here's the play.
1: Jones takes the pass from center. He's fading back. It looks like a forward pass. A long one way down the field. Looks like, yes, it's completed for a touchdown.
0: Football fields aren't the only places where college men score touchdowns. Surveys show that after graduation, they're still on the ball, still playing to win.
2: It's a fact that a college graduate is nearly 15 times as likely to reach a salary of $10,000 a year as the non-college man. And the same principle holds good in every salary bracket, from $10,000 to $100,000.
0: Yes, a college education is not only an endless source of personal satisfaction, it pays off in dollars and cents. Realizing this many years ago, the Equitable Life Assurance Society created its famous Equitable Education Fund. As its name suggests, this is a plan for far-sighted parents who want to make certain that their children get the higher education that means so much to their future success.
2: First and foremost, an Equitable Education Fund is sure. 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
0: Right. 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
2: That's E-Q-U-I-T-A-B-L-E.
0: The Equitable Life Assurance Society of the United States. And now back to the FBI file, Dead Man's Tale.

0: The situation described in tonight's case from the files of your FBI, the situation of a local police force anxious to do a job but being prevented because of political shackles, is not an isolated instance. There are, for example, few jurisdictions where gambling is legal, and yet only the blind can truthfully say that they see no gambling in virtually every community in the country. In a few such instances, the laws are inadequate or antiquated and should be rewritten to fit present-day conditions. In the overwhelming majority of cases, however, the laws are sufficient, but law enforcement officers are, to put it bluntly, restrained from functioning. Only one thing can free them to do their appointed jobs, and that is an aroused public. The Federal Bureau of Investigation does not imagine that any single individual can remedy the situation alone. But it does believe that something can be done. It's a big job, but it must be undertaken. And you, as an individual, can help start it and help see it through. Can help clean up your city and make it the kind of place in which you're proud to live. You can help do it by cooperative effort, by working with other individuals who, by themselves, could accomplish little, but who, by a mass effort, can achieve your aim of seeing democracy at work, of seeing your local police function so that they can repay and build your trust. Tonight's file continues at the FBI Academy at Quantico, Virginia. Policeman Dave Mitchell and his class are just finishing at the pistol range when Special Agent Jim Taylor approaches.
1: Hi, shooting, Dave.
2: Hey, Jim, what are you doing here?
1: I'm in service. Once every 18 months, every special agent comes back to Washington for a refresher course.
2: The same things I'm studying at the academy?
1: That's right. We learn what new scientific advances have been made by the lab. We exchange ideas with agents from other officers, and we get a series of lectures.
2: Oh, I see. Well, say, did you get anything on your investigation of Caldwell?
1: No, Dave. No one was willing to testify against him.
2: Yeah. And so far as you're concerned, Caldwell is untouchable.
1: No, I wouldn't say that. We haven't given up entirely yet. Dave, didn't you tell me that a man named John Hamilton was Carl Scott's informant?
2: Well, that's what Carl told me the night he was killed. Why?
1: Well, Hamilton's disappeared.
2: How do you know?
1: Well, his parents reported his disappearance over 2 months ago. They were hysterical. They wanted immediate action.
2: Yeah?
1: Well, since we felt it might give us the key to a federal violation, we went to work on the case. We traced Hamilton's movements on the night of his disappearance. It led to Tom Caldwell's.
2: Did you arrest Caldwell?
1: No, just about that time, Hamilton's parents withdrew their support and asked that everything be called off.
2: But why?
1: I don't know, Dave. He didn't turn up. They said they were satisfied that he'd just run away. He'd come back when he was ready.
2: Well, that'll be something else for me to work on.
1: Yeah. Well, when do you graduate, Dave?
2: This week. And then I'm going home. I'm going to keep working till Tom Caldwell goes to the chair for Carl's murder.

0: You want me, Tom?
1: Yeah. Go down to the hall and see Frankie.
0: Okay.
1: Find out if he knows anything about a guy named Dave Mitchell.
0: Who's he?
1: He's a cop. He was just here. I think he'd like to make some trouble for us.
0: Why?
1: Yeah, that other cop was his pal.
0: Oh.
1: I think he suspects we killed him.
0: Yeah, but he can't prove nothing. He
1: might be able to prove something on Hamilton.
0: Why? He's in the river, ain't he? His body ain't turned up yet, has it?
1: Well, they ask a lot of questions about Hamilton. Have we seen him? Where was he? You know.
0: What do you want me to see Frankie about?
1: Have him check, see if they have anything on this guy.
0: If they have?
1: We'll get him bounced off the force.
0: Well, what if he's clean?
1: Then we'll bounce him ourselves into the river.

0: Got a few minutes, Jim?
1: Oh, hello, Dave. I was just going to call you.
0: Oh, by why?
1: Well, I just got back from Washington this morning. The SAC put me on a case that's down in your section.
0: What kind of a case?
1: Well, there have been several hijackings recently on the highway outside of Hawthorne. I'm going down to see if I can spot anything.
0: Oh.
1: Tell me, how you doing with Caldwell?
0: I think he's responsible for Hamilton's disappearance, Jim.
1: Oh? Any proof?
0: Well, I went over the microfilm at our local bank to see what checks Tom Caldwell deposited the day after Carl Scott disappeared.
1: And?
0: Well, you see, lots of the people who gamble at Caldwell's and lose pay by check.
1: Mm-hmm.
0: I thought those checks could tell me who had been at the gambling house that night.
1: It's a good idea.
0: That's an investigative angle I learned at the academy.
1: And it paid off?
0: Yes, sir. I interviewed the writers of every check, and finally I came up with one who was stalled in the parking lot after the place closed.
1: Mm-hmm.
0: He saw a policeman knock on the door, and someone let him in.
1: Well, that would be Scott.
0: Yes. And also we saw a man that night who answers the description of Hamilton.
1: Now where?
0: Driving the car that brought Scott out to Caldwell's. He says the man stayed in the car and waited. It was exactly 3 o'clock.
1: Mm-hmm.
0: The coroner's report says that Scott drowned at 3:15.
1: Well, that's a real solid factor, Dave.
0: Yeah. Oh, this is what I came up for. Jim, will you send this sheet of paper to your lab and see if they can read it?
1: Sure. What is it?
0: It was found on Carl Scott's body. It didn't mean anything to any of us on the force then, but the knowledge I gained in document examination at the academy made me take it to an X-ray lab in Hawthorne.
1: And?
0: They put it under black light. Fluorescence showed up all over it.
1: Huh?
0: The water had washed away most of the ink, but the pigment remained.
1: Enough to read any of it?
0: No, but I'm hoping they'll be able to read it by using infrared photography at the lab.
1: Okay, Dave. I'll airmail it right away.
0: Thanks, Jim.
1: And as soon as I get it off, we can leave and go back to Hawthorne together.

0: Jim, I just finished talking to your office. They gave me a report from the lab.
1: They find enough to read on that paper?
0: Yes, the infrared did the trick.
1: Hey, great.
0: It said, I'm giving this statement to Policeman Carl Scott voluntarily and of my own free will. I do hereby swear that within the past 10 days, one Tom Caldwell, the owner of a gambling establishment, threatened... And that's all there was on that sheet of paper. Mm-hmm. Obviously, there was a second sheet that wasn't found on Scott.
1: There's no signature at all on that page, huh?
0: No. But from what Scott told me the night he disappeared, Hamilton had to have been the writer.
1: Well, there's only one way to learn what was on that second page, Dave. Find young Hamilton alive.

0: Hello.
1: Hello, Jim. I set up surveillance on Hamilton's father.
0: Any luck, Dave?
1: Yeah. He went to Western Union. I followed, watched him through the window. I saw him take a pad of money order blanks, write out an order, and give it to the clerk.
0: You find out who he sent the money to?
1: No, I couldn't, but I've got the pad. See you back at headquarters.
2: Jim, I'm making progress.
0: What happened?
2: I used a parallel beam on the Western Union money order blanks.
0: Could you read the indented writing?
2: Yes. Mr. Hamilton sent the money to someone named Mr. Harvey W. Morton.
0: Oh, who's he?
2: I don't know, but I'm going back to the bank and examine Mr. Hamilton's canceled checks. That might give me a lead. Have there been any calls for me, Jim?
0: No, Dave.
2: I was hoping I'd hear from the police at Fultonville. That's where the money order was sent.
0: Aren't you over Hamilton's checks?
2: Yes. Several of them were cashed by this Harvey W. Morton. Excuse me. Hello. What's that? Fine. Yes, hold him. Well, looks like our luck is turning, Jim.
0: Oh, why?
2: That was the Fultonville police. They've located Harvey W. Morton and they're holding him for us. And Jim.
0: Yeah?
2: Morton is really John Hamilton.

0: Come in.
1: Hello, Mr. Caldwell.
0: Hamilton.
1: That's right. And I'm alive.
0: Come in.
2: You don't mind if I come along, do you, Caldwell?
0: What's this cop doing here?
1: He came with me.
2: You know what I came for.
0: No, I don't.
2: Hamilton told me his story.
0: What story?
1: I told him about the night you killed that cop.
0: I don't know what you're talking about.
2: We have a witness who saw Hamilton drive Carl Scott out here that night.
0: Who's your witness?
2: You can find that out later. Right now, I've got a warrant here for your arrest on the charge of murder. I've got one for your friend George Walker, too. Where is he?
1: Right here.
2: Well,
1: keep your hands above your head, copper. This gun goes off.
0: Nice work, George.
3: What do you want me to do with him?
0: Finish the job on Hamilton and give the cop the same treatment.
4: Okay. Stand where you are. Grab his gun and take him.
5: Right.
0: Who are you?
4: Special agent of the FBI. I've got a federal warrant here charging you with theft from interstate shipment.
0: What?
4: But I think we'll turn you over to Officer Mitchell here and let you face the charge of murder.

All members of the Caldwell gang were turned over to state authorities, prosecuted for murder, convicted, and executed. In the dramatization of tonight's case from the files of your FBI, you have seen the solid values received by those local policemen who go to the FBI National Academy. Values in training which enable them to solve a tremendous number of cases through the increased knowledge of science and through their own sharpened natural talents. And now, this is your FBI, brings you a message from Washington, D.C., from the office of the Director of the Federal Bureau of Investigation, Mr. J. Edgar Hoover. Mr. Hoover's message is, and I quote, "Tonight, this official radio program of our organization has given you an insight into part of the job done by the FBI National Academy, for you have seen a local policeman use his newfound knowledge to improve his efficiency. The rest of the job is done by the local law enforcement officer when he passes along the benefits of his training to his fellow officers. As of this date, the knowledge gained by the graduates of the academy has been made available to more than 100,000 other officers in every state in the Union. And as each succeeding class is graduated, that knowledge is spread even further. The Federal Bureau of Investigation conducts this school because it believes that brain, science, and hard work are the most effective weapons against criminals, and because it teaches every special agent to use those weapons. It is now our hope that ultimately, through the FBI National Academy, every local policeman will learn to use those weapons too, and so will be better equipped to perform the job of every law enforcement officer, to protect you, the American people.

0: In just a moment, we will tell you about next week's exciting case from the files of your FBI. But first, let's hear briefly from an Equitable Society representative on the subject of an equitable education fund.
1: I'd like to leave this one thought with our audience, Mr. Keating. The sooner a father starts an equitable education fund after his youngster's birth, the lower the monthly payment will be. So don't delay.
0: The man whose words you have just heard speaks for 6,000 Equitable Society representatives from coast to coast, who are always ready to give you friendly help and counsel. If you do not know the name of the equitable man in your community, send a postcard, care of this station, to the Equitable Life Assurance Society of the United States.
2: Next week, we will dramatize another case from the files of the Federal Bureau of Investigation. Another factual report on organized crime. Its subject, kidnapping. Its title, The Meticulous Mobster.
0: The incidents used in tonight's Equitable Life Assurance Society's broadcast are adapted from the files of the Federal Bureau of Investigation. However, all names used are fictitious, and any similarity thereof to the names of persons living or dead is accidental. Tonight, the music was composed and conducted by Frederick Steiner. The author was Jerry D. Lewis. Your narrator was William Woodson, and Special Agent Taylor was played by Stacey Harris. Others in the cast were Tony Barrett, Bill Conrad, Ed Gargan, Peter Leeds, and Bill Johnstone. This Is Your FBI is a Jerry Devine production. This is Larry Keating speaking for the Equitable Life Assurance Society of the United States and the Equitable Society's representative in your community, and inviting you to tune in again next week at the same time when the Equitable Life Assurance Society will bring you another thrilling story from the files of the Federal Bureau of Investigation. The Meticulous Mobster on This Is Your FBI.
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12: Secret orders. Today, with the world at war, good against evil, the most important orders are secret orders. Men and equipment move to distant ports under cover of silence. Tomorrow, Terry Lee, the American boy in China, will also receive secret orders. So be sure to listen in. Today, there's an exciting transcribed adventure in store for you, but first, here's good news, too. Terry and the Pirates is brought to you by the makers of Libby's Tomato Juice, one of Libby's 100 famous foods. You know, I sure hope, boys and girls, that not a single one of you will take any chance on getting your airplane spotter. You'll sure be a disappointed kid if you miss out. Now, what I want to impress on you tonight is this. The closing date of this wonderful offer is almost here. The deadline is this Saturday at midnight. Yes, after midnight Saturday, you'll have missed your chance to get Terry's official airplane spotter. So, kid, for your own sake, do this right away. Immediately after the show, ask your mother to let you run over to the store and get two cans of Libby's tomato juice. 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Then enclose a 10-cent piece and mail to Terry in care of Libby's, Chicago, Illinois. You know how to spell Libby's. L-I-B-B-Y-S. That's all you do. Just send in two Libby's tomato juice labels and a dime, and this wonderful airplane spotter is yours. That is, it's yours provided the envelope with your order is postmarked by midnight next Saturday. So, get going, kids. Make sure you're not disappointed. 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Now, all you need is two Libby's tomato juice labels and one dime. Send the labels and coin with your name and complete address to Terry in care of Libby's, Chicago, Illinois. Remember, once this offer closes, you'll never be able to get this airplane spotter made like Terry's. And these days, everybody should know how to spot planes. So get your order in now, tonight, to Terry in care of Libby's in Chicago. And now, Terry and the Pirates. The ancient town of Tarzan in the mountain region has been attacked by the invader. The town itself is of no military value, but the enemy wishes to stamp out its Chinese inhabitants and their peaceful way of living. The little town is surrounded by a deep, rocky gorge across which was a wooden bridge. But that bridge has been destroyed, and so part of the invading force is close to the town, and the remaining soldiers are beyond the canyon. The position in Tarzan is perilous for Terry, April, Burma, and the others. They must drive the enemy off, and at the same time, submit to artillery fire from the guns beyond the canyon. A radio message to Pat Ryan in Yankuk has brought his Chinese commandos. They arrived in a huge army transport and parachuted out behind the enemy lines. And then they started their attack.
13: Terry, dude, I've just been up in the tower. The Chinese commander's up there.
14: Hey, you better tell him to come down out of there. That's a high point around. It's a natural target.
15: One of the guns from across the gorge and hit it sure.
13: Listen to me. Over to the west, we saw a big transport plane. It was flying low, and a lot of men bailed out.
15: Are you sure?
13: Yeah, I know a plane and a flock of parachutes when I see them.
14: Oh, enemy reinforcements, huh?
13: I don't think so. It looked like a Chinese plane, a big one.
15: Maybe it's Pat and some of the commandos.
14: Well, could be. Brother Ryan is apt to do something like that.
15: I wonder if the invader soldiers saw the plane and the paratroopers.
13: Oh, I doubt it. The plane was low. There's a ridge of mountain land off to the west. The plane was behind it. Besides, it's getting dark.
14: Hey, if that's Pat and his men, we'd better find out.
13: Right. We ought to get in touch with them.
15: But there's no way of getting a message through to him. The town's cut off, not only by the soldiers on this side of the gorge and on the other side, but by the darn gorge itself. There's no way to get out.
13: Yes, there is.
14: Now, don't give me a lot of talk about secret tunnels and all that.
13: Now, look, Mr. Hennig, I'm not giving you a lot of talk now or any time.
14: Ooh, wow. That's nipping me in the bud. Sorry, I didn't mean to upset your opponent.
13: Now, listen. I can lead you men to the spot, but after that, you're on your own. You'll have to be an actor.
14: Well, this is the other end of town, but there's the Grand Canyon. Yeah, and it's just as deep.
15: Sure is. It must be 1,000 feet or more, Burma.
13: Yeah, but not as wide.
14: Well, I used to be a pole vaulter in my college days.
13: You never went to college, Mr. Hennig, so pay attention. You see this wire? Here, hooked onto this scrub tree?
15: Yeah.
13: Well, unhook it and you'll get the idea how you can get across the gorge to the far side.
15: Oh, I get it. You swing across.
13: Not me, Terry. You can do it. Maybe your funny friend here can do it, but I'm just a poor, weak woman.
15: Like they do in a circus, dude. You hang on and swing out across the canyon or gorge or whatever and land on the other side.
14: Yeah, only there's no net below to catch you if anything happens.
13: Well, nothing has happened so far. An 80

0: swing out across the canyon or gorge or whatever and land on the other side.
1: Yeah, only there's no net below to catch you if anything happens.
2: Well, nothing has happened so far. The natives use this wire swing all the time.
1: Well, what's the trouble? Don't they like to cross by bridge?
2: Well, you'll have to ask them. I have a passion for minding my own business.
0: Well, this thing looks strong enough. You just grab hold above the loop, you walk back here and run.
1: And swing through the air with the greatest of ease.
2: Don't tell me the daring pilot is afraid of a joyride on a strand of wire.
1: Yeah, just leave it to a woman to make things sound silly.
0: Look, stop that talk. If I'm going to swing across and try and join Pat, I'd better start now. You coming with me, dude?
1: Oh, why not? I'm not welcome here.
2: Oh, stop pouting. I'll just hate to see you leave, but you better hurry.
0: Okay, I'll go first. See, I hope that was Pat and his commanders who bailed out of the big plane you saw.
2: Well, good luck, Terry. There's plenty of land up there when you swing to the other side. You can see the level spot.
3: Right.
0: Well, here I go. A good run and I'll make it. Boy, oh boy!
2: He made it.
1: Yeah. He's young and not afraid.
0: Okay, heads up. I'm swinging the wire back.
1: Okay, let her come.
2: All right, Mr. Hennick, let's see you swing it.
1: Yes, swing.
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15: For the second time, the Gregory Party leaves Los Angeles Harbor on a cruise to the Magic Island. Only a few short months ago, Mrs. Gregory, Captain Tex Bradford, and Jerry Hall sailed from this harbor in search of a mysterious island in the South Pacific, an island on which a little white girl was supposed to be living with a strange colony of people. We know this was true, for Mrs. Gregory found her daughter Joan, now 15 years old, on the weird island where she had spent 14 of her 15 years. Two boats were lost in attempts to escape from the island, and finally a stolen submarine made it possible for our friends to reach Los Angeles. As they leave the harbor behind in the inky blackness of the early morning, Joan and her mother are talking in their cabin on the boat.
16: I did not see much of your beautiful country, Mother.
17: I know, Joan, dear, and I'm sorry. But Captain Bradford and I agreed that you and Jerry would be much safer with us than if you had remained in Los Angeles.

0: is possibly true, and of course I am happy to be with you, Mother. But it all seems so foolish.
1: Foolish?
0: Yes.
1: In what way, Joan?
0: Anything useless is foolish, is it not?
1: Yes, but...
0: And this voyage is quite useless.
1: How can you say that, Joan? Don't you realize that we're performing a real service to the world by returning to that island and putting those scientists under control?
0: I realize that such might be the case if you could do it.
1: We're going to do it.
0: I am not so sure.
1: Now, Joan, you've spent nearly all your life on that island, and you're far more impressed with the power of those Euclidean scientists than I am.
0: Yet you admit that they have advanced to a degree that your world cannot hope to contend with.
1: Of course, I admit that. But Captain Bradford knows what he's doing every time he starts out to do anything. And while taking over that island may be the biggest job he's ever attempted, we'll come out all right.
0: I hope so, for your sake.
1: Joan, dear, you're very depressed. And that's unusual for you.
0: I am sorry that you should see me so, Mother. On Euclidea, we are taught to display no emotion. That did not seem difficult while I was there. But after a glimpse of your world, I realize that emotions are very necessary things. It is better to feel sorrow than to feel nothing at all.
1: I think I understand, dear. And one of these days, we'll come back home again and stay there all the rest of our lives.
0: I hope so.
2: Oh, boy. I'm sorry. I thought this was my cabin.
1: That's all right, Jerry. Come on in and talk to us for a while.
2: I didn't mean to come busting in like that, but Captain Bradford said this was the cabin that he and I were going to use.
1: Well, that's my fault, Jerry. I thought this one would be more convenient for Joan and me, and I had our things brought in here.
2: Oh, hello, Joan.
0: How do you do?
2: Oh, what's the matter with you?
0: Not a thing.
2: Well, you look to me like everything was wrong.
1: Joan's feeling badly about leaving home so suddenly, Jerry, and I can't say that I blame her. We promised to show her a great many things in our world, and in less than 48 hours after landing in Los Angeles, we're leaving it again.
2: Yeah, I know how you feel, Joan. I felt sort of funny, too, when I had to run away without saying goodbye to Dad.
0: You did not see your father?
2: No.
1: Jerry, do you mean that you left on this trip without getting your father's permission?
2: Well, he knew I wanted to come with you, and he didn't say I couldn't. But when I went home the last time to get my clothes, well, I couldn't find him.
1: I'm very sorry about that, Jerry. You should send him a radio message at least. And if he doesn't want you to go, well, we'll put about and take you back to the harbor at once.
2: Oh, now, you won't have to do that. Dad knows I'm just as safe here with you as I would be in Hollywood with Euclideans all over the place.
0: How far have we come from Los Angeles?
2: Well, the captain said we were just 25 miles out when I left him in the radio room.
1: We're making good time then.
2: We sure are. But it's a long way, the Magic Island.
0: Yes, and many things may happen before we arrive there.
2: Gee whiz, Joan, you give me the willies.
1: Jerry?
2: Yes, Mrs. Gregory?
1: Why don't you take Joan out on deck? She's doing too much thinking about this cruise.
0: I do not care to go out on deck.
2: Boy, you're sure good company.
1: Now, Joan, dear, I want you to go with Jerry. Now, I have a number of things to do here. Putting the cabin in order and a turn around the deck will do you both a lot of good. Then we must get some rest.
2: Four bells. 2 o'clock in the morning. Does that remind you of anything, Mrs. Gregory?
1: Well, it reminds me that it's long after bedtime.
2: No, I didn't mean that. Don't you remember the last time we sailed out of the harbor to look for Joan and that island? The ship's clock struck four bells as we left the harbor.
1: Why, that's right, Jerry. And a lot has happened since then.
0: And much more will happen before we return here.
2: Oh, stop that crying around, will you? Come on out on deck and we'll look at the dark.
0: You cannot see the dark.
2: Oh, well, maybe not. But you sure can't see anything else when it is dark.
0: You could see light very easily in the dark.
1: Now, you two stop arguing and go out.
2: We'll go out, Mrs. Gregory. But don't make Joan stop arguing. When she argues, I know she's all right. Come on, Joan. We'll look the boat over.
0: I will not be long, Mother.
1: Stay as long as you wish. It'll do you good.
2: Boy, isn't this a swell night, Joan?
0: It is a very dark night.
2: Oh, sure, but it makes me feel good to get out in the water and smell the salt air.
0: I am glad you like it.
2: Joan Gregory, you listen to me. If you don't snap out of it and hold your chin up, I'm going to quit trying to talk to you at all.
0: It might be as well, since you say nothing when you speak.
2: Oh, is that so? All right. Come on, then. We'll walk around the deck like your mother wants us to. But I won't say a word to you. Not a word. Did you hear me? I'm not going to talk to you.
0: Very well.
2: Why don't you say something?
0: I prefer that. silent.
2: All right, all right. You'll get it. Sounds sort of funny when I don't talk, huh?
0: I could not say. You are always talking.
2: What's the matter with you? You don't like it when I talk, and you don't like it when I keep still. You don't like it in the cabin, and now you don't like it out here on the deck.
3: That you, Jerry? Just started out to find you.
2: It's me. And Joan.
3: You two can hear something mighty interesting. Come on the radio cabin.
0: What is it, Captain Bradford?
3: We know that girl submarine commander is following us in an Euclidean submarine. I think we're now hearing one of the scientists on the island talking to her by radio.
2: Gee, let's hurry up and see about it. Come on, Joan.
0: I think it is very doubtful, Captain.
3: We ought to pick up the island easy enough if their signal is strong enough to be heard in the submarine.
2: Oh, sure we could. Is it set on now, Captain?
3: Right where I heard the signals before.
2: Well, then let's listen in. Maybe we'll hear them again.
0: Was it the voice of G-47 you heard, Captain?
3: No, it didn't sound like him, but the signal was so faint I couldn't be sure.
0: If it was not G-47, you were not listening to the island.
2: Hey, he isn't the only scientist who knows how to run that transmission set.
0: No, but he is the only one who would be issuing instructions under these conditions.
3: Well, how can you be sure of that, Joe?
0: The Euclidean submarine, which is following us, is under orders now. Those orders will not be changed except in an emergency, at which time G-47 would give the orders.
2: Well, maybe there's an emergency we don't know anything about. Maybe that girl commander is having trouble with the boat.
3: Might be that.
0: I think not. Euclidean submarines do not have trouble.
2: Now, wait a minute, Joan. Before you figure the captain's all wrong, why don't you find out what it is he thought he heard?
0: Very well.
3: Well, I know what I heard. That girl submarine commander was talking to one of the Euclideans, and she was being ordered to change her course.
4: S1 to control. S1 to control.
2: There she is now.
3: Quiet, Jerry. Well, Joan?
0: It did sound like the commander, and she was calling the radio control. That could mean but one thing, the main transmission
4: S1
0: chamber on Euclidea.
4: Commander, S1 requesting control beam. Commander, S1 to base control.
2: Well, she's not getting any action very fast.
3: Doesn't that sound as if she's calling the island, Joan?
0: It does indeed. Her request for a control beam from base control can mean but one thing. She is in difficulty or has unusual news to report.
3: Why doesn't someone on Euclidea answer?
0: There may be some reason for the signals going unanswered.
3: Can you think of any of the reasons?
0: A sudden change in plans, which will be given to her as soon as they are formulated.
2: But couldn't they call her and tell her that?
0: Certainly not.
3: Any way these Euclideans have of playing this game? One of their best submarine commanders asking for a radio beam. And they won't even bother to answer a signal. They make up their minds
4: Commander,
3: what to tell her.
4: S1 to Gregory Boat. S1 to Gregory Boat.
2: Hey, Tex, she's calling us.
3: Let's find out what she wants.
4: Commander, S1 calling Gregory Boat. You will answer at once.
2: Yeah, she's calling us all right.
3: Steady, Jerry. This may be a trick of some kind. What do you think, Joan?
0: This is most unusual, Captain. We know that she is following us in a Euclidean submarine, but we also know that she has orders to follow us to Euclidea and do nothing to hinder our progress toward the island.
3: Then you don't know any more about what she might have in mind than we do.
0: I have no way of determining that.
2: Well, then let's take a chance and ask her. She might have.
4: S1 calling the Gregory boat. You will answer immediately. Your safety depends on answer. S1 to Gregory boat. Waiting. Waiting.
3: Our safety depends on it, she said.
2: Well, maybe we're in some danger that she knows about.
0: It might be advisable to answer.
3: Well, I'll take your advice, Joan, but it sounds like a trick to me. Captain Bradford on Gregory boat, calling Commander S1. Bradford to S1. Go ahead, S1. Go ahead.
4: You are very slow in your response, Captain Bradford. I have information for you. Listen carefully. Do you hear me clearly? Answer.
3: Go ahead, S1. We are getting you perfectly. Go ahead.
4: You are well aware of my mission. My submarine is following you at a distance of 100 yards and at a depth of 4 fathoms.
2: Boy, she's close to us.
4: My orders are to see that you reach the island in safety. That safety is threatened. Thales on board. Personal revenge. Thales on board. Revenge.
2: Gee, she faded out. She started to tell us something about Thales being on board a boat, and that was the end of it.
3: Wait for a minute. Commander S1, Bradford to S1, you faded out. Repeat your message. Bradford calling S1. Can you hear me, S1? Well, whatever happened, it sure sounds to a radio set. Not a sound from her now.
0: Apparently, Thales is planning to take matters into his own hands. He is seeking revenge.
2: Revenge for what?
0: Did the captain not outwit him in Los Angeles?
3: Well, I guess I did at that. I managed to record his voice, but
5: How could he know that?
2: Well, how could a lot of things happen? This is getting more mixed up all the time. Now, Thales is on board that submarine with a girl planning to do something to our boat, and she tried to warn us.
5: Looks that way, Jerry, and from the way her message was faded out, I'd say Thales had taken command of the sub away from her.
2: Yeah, and she said Thales on board, and she didn't sound like she wanted him there,
0: Captain,
2: either.
0: Captain, Jerry!
5: Yes, what is it?
0: Her warning meant more than that. How stupid of me not to realize instantly just how great our danger was. When she said Thales on board, she meant on board this boat.
5: On
2: Thales
5: board
2: is on
5: this
2: our boat?
5: Boat?
0: Precisely. Thales is on this boat.
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0: Once again, the Damon Runyon Theater brings you another story by the master storyteller, Damon Runyon. And this one, Social Error. And to tell it to you, here is Broadway.
1: Thanks. Well, it is one morning along about 2 in the a.m. when I am sitting in the Hot Box Club talking to this and that with Miss Midgey Muldoon. Now, Midgey is not a crow by any means, although she is only knee-high to a Pomeranian, a short one. I never see a better-looking duck, and is well-known understand that more than several citizens would like nothing better than to hear Miss Midgey Muldoon speaking soft words to them. However, she has nothing to do with the various high shots. So while we are talking, she stops in the middle of a sentence and says,
2: "Oh, no. Here he comes again."
1: Huh? Here who comes again?
2: Coming in the door. Jack Madigan.
1: Oh, handsome Jack.
2: Handsome Jack. No wonder he's so conceited. Couldn't you find a better name for him?
1: Well, you'll have to admit that it fits.
2: I can't stand him. Of all the people I can't stand, he's right on top.
1: He sees you, Midgey.
2: Please don't go away, Broadway, no matter what he says.
1: Well, Midgey, handsome Jack is not a very good citizen to cross in any way.
2: Don't leave me alone, please.
1: What if he asks me to go? Not politely.
2: I'll handle him. Only don't leave me alone with him.
1: So I stay because Midgey asked me to. But I know it is not going to be comfortable, because handsome Jack Madigan always strikes me as a guy who is rough. And I always figured the best you can get out of citizens like that is the worst of it. However, I sit tight. And it is because I do that I am in on the beginning of a very strange story indeed. One which I will tell you in a minute.

0: And now back to the Damon Runyon Theater and the famous story, Social Error.
1: Like I say, I sit tight because Midgey Muldoon does not wish to be alone with handsome Jack Madigan. Well, it takes him maybe 2 seconds to come across the floor. He looks down and says,
2: "Hi, Midgey."
3: "I was fine."
2: Broadway, how are things?
1: Oh, ups and downs, mostly down.
2: Yeah, you got something to do, Broadway?
1: Not a thing, Jack. I am just whiling away the wee hours of the morning.
2: Yeah, well, they are pretty wee by now, and you look tired. Maybe you better beat it and crawl in the kip.
1: I am not sleeping.
2: I think you are.
1: No, I...
3: He's not going.
2: You want him to stay?
3: He's the only one I want to stay.
2: Why do you keep giving me the brush, Midgey?
3: It's the only thing for dandruff.
2: Look, there ain't nothing wrong with me.
3: Nothing that not being yourself wouldn't cure.
2: You got me wrong.
3: Now, wait a minute. I've told you a dozen times I don't like you. I never will like you, so please don't hang around me. Don't send me flowers, candy, jewelry.
2: I like to.
3: All right, so you'll keep getting them back.
2: Look, just talk to me for a while without giving me the knife, will you?
3: No. Good night, Broadway, and thanks for your company.
1: So long, Midgey.
2: Midgey.
3: What?
2: I can maybe get you a cab.
3: There are 30,000 cabs on the street. I can locate one of them.
2: Like always, I am poison to her. And I am a 14-carat gold inlaid sap for making a play for her. There are $1 million that would roll over and sit up if I give him a tumble.
1: Well, Jack, do you ever think that maybe Miss Midgey Muldoon thinks that you think she is one of those dolls?
2: I can never figure dolls.
1: Maybe you do like her, huh?
2: Yeah. Yeah, Broadway, maybe I do.
1: But you are not the only one she puts the frost on. The pale-faced kid, Red Henry, Big Sam.
2: Bums, two-bit characters. There ain't one two in it with me.
1: I see.
2: What do you see?
1: Maybe if you lay off being such a tough character for a while, she will think different.
2: What are you giving me?
1: Well, she will have nothing to do with anybody who is not legitimate.
2: That is why I say I can never figure dolls. I can
4: never... Nobody ever figures a doll, Jack. Hiya, Broadway.
1: Well, well, Dave the Dude, sit down.
2: Hi.
4: What is your beef, Jack?
2: Never mind.
4: Okay. Keep it to yourself.
1: We are just talking about Midgey Muldoon.
4: Ah, face base is still a long way off, huh, Jack?
2: Oh, shut up. I'll see you later.
4: Just think of it. Handsome Jack Madigan souring up because of a doll.
1: Maybe he is on the level.
4: Jack? Like a corkscrew.
1: Look, Dave, I see a lot of guys. Tough guys, high shots.
4: So?
1: So? Each one of them has got a place inside where things can hurt.
4: Not Jack.
1: Maybe.
4: Okay, maybe. But until I see that guy do something for somebody, something that does not figure to put him on a winning end, I say he is not level. And I do not blame Midgey Muldoon for passing up a case of measles like that guy.
1: Well, somehow I figure that Dave the Dude is wrong about Jack, because there is something in the way Jack looks at Midgey that makes me think... Here is a guy who is well-lighted inside with what the poets call the old love light. He continues to be soft for her, and she continues to walk past him like he is someplace else. Then, it is about a week later in the Hot Box Club, which Dave the Dude owns. I am sitting with Dave and Jack when the scene is as follows.
4: Nice crowd tonight. Very nice.
1: Yeah, and it is certainly not the food that brings them in.
4: You ought to know better than to eat in here.
1: Well, I think maybe because you are a friend of mine. The sandwich will not be all rubber and wood.
2: Hey, Dave.
4: Yeah?
2: There is your friend again.
4: Huh? Oh, the McCall dame. Huh. Every night she comes in.
2: She is not choicy about her dancing partners.
1: McCall.
2: High society stuff.
1: Oh, yeah. Harriet McCall. It seems to me I remember her getting into quite a few newspapers, for one thing or another.
4: Yeah, one thing or another.
2: Dancing with Red Henry.
1: There is something I cannot understand. A doll with all the toy in the world, and she dances with tough guys. No offense, Dave, Jack.
4: She thinks it is smart, romantic. She goes back to her society friends and tells them she dances with a safe blower.
1: I think if I wish to dance with a safe blower, and I do not think that is likely... I will pick a nicer one than Red Henry.
4: Funny, ain't it? Here is this Mikhail thing. She can take a pick of any society guy she wants, but she puts on the eye for guys like Red Henry.
1: So?
4: So, here is a guy like Handsome Jack. He goes for a kid like Midgey Muldoon, who will have nothing to do with hotshot citizens.
2: Let us leave me out of it, huh?
4: Sure, sure. But that is still very funny. And to make it even funnier, there is a guy named Basil Valentine.
1: That is a name or a greeting card?
4: He writes things for magazines. Now, he wants to be tough, but is as mild as they come. He goes for the Mikhail dame who will have nothing to do with him. In fact, he never even meets her.
2: Everything is all twisted around.
1: Yeah, sure is.
4: That Basil Valentine just sits here every night looking at the Mikhail dame.
2: Right now, she is looking at us.
4: Yeah. 10-1, she comes over.
1: You win your bet.
4: She is looking at you, Jack.
2: So she is looking at me. So what?
4: I see her look like that before. Jack, you are about to be romantic.
2: Nuts. She does not look like a million to me.
1: No, but she has a few.
4: Hold it.
5: Good evening, Dave.
4: Oh, how are you, Miss McCown?
5: Just fine, thank you. I don't believe I've met this gentleman.
4: No, this is Handsome Jack Madigan. Jack, Miss McCown.
5: How do you do?
2: Good.
4: This is Broadway.
5: How are you?
1: I am getting along.
5: I hope you don't think I'm intruding.
2: Not in that dress.
5: Oh, thank you.
4: Sit down, Miss McCown.
5: Thank you.
4: Having a good time?
5: Oh, a little bored. May I have a cigarette, Mr. Madigan?
2: Help yourself.
5: Light?
2: Sure.
5: So, you're the famous Handsome Jack Madigan.
2: Yeah, real famous.
4: Look, I got some work to do. Enjoy yourselves.
2: Yeah, see you later, Dave.
5: Goodbye, Dave. Do you live near here, Mr. Broadway?
1: Not far, why?
5: I was just asking.
1: Why?
5: For a reason in particular.
2: Where do you live, Miss McCall?
5: Why don't you call me Harriet?
2: Okay, Harriet.
5: Why did you ask me where I live?
2: No reason in particular.
5: You're not very friendly, are you, Jack?
2: Sometimes I am very friendly.
5: Oh, I see. I do wish that man in the horn-rimmed glasses would stop staring at me.
2: Which one?
5: That one by himself at the table.
2: Oh, him, Basil Valentine.
5: Every place I go, there he is. He annoys me.
1: Is that possible, Miss McGill?
5: What do you mean?
1: Nothing at all, nothing at all.
5: I'm going to speak to Dave about that Valentine person. Perhaps you'd do me a favor, Jack.
2: Like what?
5: I don't like that man staring at me.
2: Oh?
5: Do you think it's funny?
2: Sure, because if you think I am going over there and talk to Bad Basil, you are crazy.
1: Talk to who?
2: Bad Basil Valentine.
5: Bad Basil?
2: Sure, why, he will kill anyone quicker than you can say scat.
5: That harmless-looking man.
2: Miss McCall, Bad Basil can scarcely sleep good any night he does not kill some guy.
1: Jack, what are you saying?
2: It is all right, Broadway. Miss McCall here is a friend. We can talk about Bad Basil.
5: But he seems so gentle-looking.
2: Miss McCall, I once know a hood who is so gentle-looking that the people mistake him for a spaniel. But he ends up in the chair at Sing Sing.
1: Miss McCall, you asked me a minute ago where I live. I am now going there. Good night.
5: Oh, no. I'll go.
2: Maybe you would like to meet Bad Basil, huh?
5: Well, yes, but later. Good night.
2: Good night.
1: Jack, the sandwich you eat is not that bad.
2: What is the matter? I fix it up for the guy, do I not? Who knows what will happen now?
1: You are so right. Who knows what will happen? Well, Jack thinks it is very funny that he tells Miss Harriet McKeil that Basil Valentine is a hotshot. Never does he imagine how this is going to affect him and Miss Midgey Muldoon. But it does, and in a very strange way. And how this happens starts one night in Mindy's when I am sitting there, and Dave the Dude comes over to me and says,
4: I have been looking for you, Broadway.
1: Well, here I am. What is on your mind, Dave?
4: What are you doing night after tomorrow?
1: If all goes well, I will still be breathing and maybe sitting right here. What?
4: Want to go to a party?
1: Nope.
4: I ask you to.
1: I will be glad to.
4: Good. Miss Harriet McKyle is throwing one.
1: Harriet McKyle? Now, wait a minute, Dave. I belong there like I belong in the White House.
4: A lot of your friends will be there. Red Henry, Harry the Horse, Mitzi, the pale-faced kid.
1: What? Some of those citizens are so hot, it might be a farewell party before they leave on paid vacations at various institutions.
4: I know, but she thinks it is pretty cute to line up boys like that. It gives her something to talk about.
1: Look, Dave, I would like to do you a favor and be there, but
4: she is a good customer, and I would not like her to feel that my friends do not appreciate her hospitality.
1: What time do I get there?
4: Anytime. Oh, by the way, where is Basil Valentine?
1: What? I do not know. Why?
4: She wants him especially.
1: Huh?
4: This I cannot figure. She'll be up to her ears in rough citizens, so why does she want him?
1: I think I know. Dave, this is going to be a very strange party indeed. Well, all right, I am. Even I do not know at the time I say it. Furthermore, I do not wish to be at that party, but Dave is a very good friend of mine, and I like to do him favors. Especially since he is likely to resent it if I refuse. So, I go. And what happens there, I will tell you in a

0: And now, back to the Damon Runyon Theater and the famous story, Social Error.
1: Like I say, I do not wish to offend Dave the Dude, so I show up at Miss Harriet McKyle's party. So do quite a few other citizens, while not in who's who, but know what's what, especially if it is crooked. I am very surprised to see Miss Midgie Muldoon there, so I ask her why she comes, and she says as follows.
2: Dave asked me to come, Broadway.
1: I always think you never associate with hotshots, Midgie.
2: I don't, but Billy, Dave's wife, is a friend of mine. I couldn't say no.
1: Yeah. I guess you know Jack is going to be here?
2: Well, what if he is?
1: Oh, I just ask.
2: Is he Miss McKyle's latest?
1: Well, not exactly.
2: I think he might like her.
1: If you will look at her now, you will see that she is more than somewhat interested in Bad Basil.
2: Who?
1: Bad Basil. Basil Valentine.
2: Oh, you're kidding. That's the man who always hangs around Dave's place.
1: Yeah, but now he is Bad Basil.
2: I don't understand.
1: Well, it is like this.
3: Hello, what? Broadway. Midgie.
1: Oh, Jack.
2: Excuse me, Broadway.
3: Oh, wait a second, Midgie.
2: No.
3: Look, why do you not give me a break?
2: Why don't you ask Miss McKyle for one?
3: I am asking you.
2: Don't.
3: I do not mind you brushing me, but do not laugh.
2: It's very funny. Handsome Jack Madigan letting Basil Valentine beat his time.
3: Huh? The joke is on you, Midgie. As a matter of fact, I fix it up. I tell the McKyle doll that Basil is a number one tough citizen. She believes me, and then I...
2: You what?
3: Sure. I give the guy a break.
2: Well, aren't you the big humorist? Anything for a laugh.
3: Oh, no way.
2: That poor little guy thinks he's going big. What'll happen to him when she finds out?
3: Why should you be blamed?
2: Because I think it's a miserable trick.
3: Oh, it is a gag.
2: Sooner or later, she'll find out what he really is. Then the two of you can have a big laugh at him.
3: Oh, look, Midgie, I did not mean for this to spread so thick. How do I know that Dame is going to swallow
2: it? Yeah, but she did. Now I'll tell you something. At first, I couldn't stand the sight of you. Then I thought, well, maybe you might be on the level. But this puts me right back where I was.
1: With that, Midgie walks away, and Jack looks after her like a dog that is lost. I know now that he's really level. Also, I know that he tips Basil to the gang, and this makes Basil happy because he figures the McKyle doll will now fall for him. The next thing I know, I hear Basil telling her how he knocks off 10 hoods one weekend while he is on a pleasure trip, and I see she is looking at him with some respect. But in the meantime, Jack is doing nothing but mooning around. Then, along about 2 a.m., I am standing with Jack, and the scene is as follows.
3: Everybody has a good time but me.
1: Jack, I wish to ask you something, and I wish to hear the truth.
3: What?
1: You are really serious about Midgie?
3: Yeah, I am. Broadway, I gotta do something to show her I ain't too bad. I just...
4: Jack! Hey, Jack. I have been looking for you.
3: Okay, Red Henry, here I am.
4: Look, I'm doing all right with the McKyle dame. Will you stick your nose in?
3: Go away. You get too much in the last glass.
4: I'm telling you, I was doing all right. I hear about that gag with the Valentine character.
3: I tell you, go away.
4: You never do like me, so you do this to queer me.
3: You are right. I never do like you. Happy?
4: But I'm going to tip the McKyle doll. See?
3: Why do you not go away and clean up?
4: I'm going to fix it all up.
3: Look, Red, leave the little guy have his fun. He is nuts about the dame. What do you care?
4: I was doing all right. I don't like your nose sticking in.
3: Go away. Get lost. Take a trip.
4: You were sore because you cannot get the doll you want, so you queered for me.
3: Shut up, Red.
4: You were heated up for Midgie Muldoon, but you get the frost.
3: Cut it out.
4: Handsome Jack Madigan sitting on the back porch and the door's locked.
1: Red, you and I will take a little walk, huh? There is a terrace. I bet you've never seen New York from this high up, huh?
4: Shut up, Broadway. He knows I am right. How does it feel to be chilled off, Jack?
3: I will show you.
5: Jack, look out! He's falling around!
3: Get back, Broadway!
5: Jack, are you crazy?
3: He would have drilled me.
6: Shut the door, somebody.
5: You shot him, you fool. You shot him.
3: He is all right. I hit him in the hand.
6: Jack, look, maybe you better go. I will take care of this. Red, are you all right?
4: In my hand, that is off.
7: there'll be a terrible scandal.
8: There will not.
9: Listen, everybody, quiet.
8: What happens here goes no farther. Get it? Broadway.
10: Yeah, Dave.
8: Get to the phone. Call for my car.
10: Sure.
8: You better beat it, Jack.
3: Oh, look, Dave, I gotta explain.
2: Handsome Jack Madigan, parlor tough guy.
3: Midgey, I...
2: I wonder what else you'll think up to impress people.
1: Well, the little affair is hushed up because none of the citizens there wish to answer questions, especially if they are asked by gender. And Miss Harriet McKyle is glad to listen to Dave the Dude because she does not wish the publicity. Red Henry is hustled away, and it turns out the shot in the hand is nothing at all because Jack is pretty fair with the rod and just shoots the pistola out of Red's hand. However, he figures he is all washed up with Miss Midgey Muldoon. Then it is one night, and I, Dave, and Jack are sitting in Mindy's when who comes up but Basil Valentine and says...
11: I'm very sorry to intrude, but I must speak to you.
3: You? Look. You've caused me enough trouble.
11: I'm terribly sorry, but I've got to talk to you.
8: Ah, let him sit down, Jack.
11: Thanks.
3: How is bad Basil?
11: Well, that's what I want to talk about.
1: Basil, do you not tell Miss Harriet McKyle the truth?
11: No, I've let her go on believing I'm what you told her I was.
8: So what happens when she finds out the truth?
11: I asked her to marry me, and she said she would.
8: What? You are kidding.
1: How are you ever?
11: But she wants me to correct something before we go away to be married.
8: Correct something? What?
11: Well, she says that Jack committed a social error when he shot Red Henry the other night. Jack, you've got to let me do something about it. If you don't, I'll lose her.
3: Okay, I will go to her and say you made me apologize.
11: But that's not enough. I have to... strike you or something.
3: Okay, strike me.
11: But in front of her.
8: Basil.
11: What, Dave?
8: You go back and tell that dame the truth.
11: I can't. Dave, Jack, Broadway, I love her.
3: That much, huh?
11: Yeah.
8: You will get over it.
3: No. Wait a minute, Dave. Basil.
11: Yes?
3: How would you like to shoot me?
11: Shoot you?
3: Yeah. Say in Dave's place, night after tomorrow.
8: I am not interested in making a shooting gallery out of the hot box.
3: I got an idea. Listen, nobody gets hurt. You bring the doll to the hot box. Dave, close up the place to outside customers early.
8: What are you getting at?
3: Basil comes in with the McKyle doll, sees me, pulls a rod, lets me have it.
11: Oh, no. I might hit you.
3: Not with blanks in the gun.
11: You really do this for me?
3: Sure. Why not?
11: I'll never forget it, Jack.
3: Go on now. Beat it. Go on, get yourself a gun. With blanks.
11: Right away, Jack. Right away.
1: Well, how do you like this?
8: What gets into you, Jack?
3: Well, maybe I know just how the little guy feels.
1: At first, Dave is more than somewhat concerned about the whole thing. But then he begins to get a kick out of it. It seems that Jack will fall down like he is hit. Basil will leave with Miss Harriet McKyle and everything will be fine. But as they say in books, quite a few things are liable to go wrong, and often do. Now, I and Dave tell nobody about this arrangement, and it comes up two nights later that we are in the hot box. The only citizens there are those we know, and this includes Miss Midgey Muldoon. I and Jack and Dave are waiting, and the scene is as follows.
8: Now, you are sure everything is all right, Jack?
3: Sure. I get in touch with Basil this morning. He is bringing the dame here. I am standing here with my back to the door.
1: You know, something tells me I would not trust that little guy with a dud firecracker, much less a rascal.
3: Stop worrying, will you?
8: Okay, get ready, Jack. Here they come.
1: If it is all the same to you, I will step back out of the way.
3: Yeah, go ahead.
8: Here he comes.
1: The muzzle of the gun he is holding is going in circles.
12: Madigan?
3: Yeah?
12: Turn around. I do not want to shoot you in the back.
3: Oh, hey. Do not shoot me, Bad Basil.
12: You've made your last social error.
3: Oh, look, give me a break, Bad Basil.
12: Now you're going to get it.
7: Jack, look out. Look out, Jack.
3: Midgey, get back. You...
7: Jack, please. Oh, Jack. Jack, I...
3: Midgey. Oh, you spoiled the whole thing. You... Midgey!
12: That is no bank. She just hit.
10: Midgey. Oh,
7: Jack, who's going to shoot
3: you? You stepped in front of me, Midgey.
12: Dave, she is hit.
7: Is she dead? Please, is she dead?
11: What happened? This gun.
8: Let me see that. Where did you get this?
11: Well, I didn't have a gun. I borrowed this one from Red Henry.
8: Red Henry?
3: Midgey, baby.
11: Red loaded it with blanks. I saw him. He thought it was a big joke. He was going to help me.
8: He pulled the switch. Now, look, you get out of here. Go on.
11: But the girl...
8: We'll take care of that. And you, Miss McKyle. Maybe now you got enough of being cute.
11: I didn't think he'd do it.
8: But he did. Now, get out. And if you ever come in this place again, I will personally escort you through the door and the end of my foot.
11: But I...
8: Beat it.
11: We better go, Harriet, and I've got something to tell you. Midgey, we have got to get you to a hospital.
7: I'll be all right. Jack, you're not hurt.
3: You stepped in front of me. Why, Mitchy? Why?
7: I held out as long as I could. Jack.
1: Well, Mitchy is only hitting the shoulder and turns out okay. And Dave fixes it so everything is smoothed over. Of course, no one is more surprised than Jack when he finds out that Midgey is in love with him. However, that is not the end of the story. The payoff comes later. And what it is, I will tell you in a minute.

0: It is a month after the little party at the Hot Box that I am sitting in Mindy's enjoying some marinated herring, when I am joined by Dave the Dude, who sits down and watches me for a minute, and then says,
1: "Nice wedding, eh?"
0: "Wedding? Oh, Jack and Midgey's. Yeah, it is very nice. They make a fine couple."
1: "Well, Lou's a good boy. She talks him into going legitimate."
0: "Well, he's in love. We have got to make allowances for that. It is very funny that we do not hear from Basil Valentine and the Mikhail Day."
1: "Oh, I almost forgot. They get married, too."
0: "She marries him? But she finds out about the whole thing, and he is far from being a tough citizen."
1: "She is so relieved to find out that Basil is not tough and is not apt to go around shooting people that she marries him. However, she takes no chances."
0: "Like what?"
1: "It seems she will not allow him to associate with anybody over 10 years of age. And she will not allow him to hold anything more dangerous than a niblick.

0: 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Vern Carstensen is in charge of production. 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

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Starring Mr. John Daner as Paladin. San Francisco, 1875. The Carlton Hotel, headquarters of a man called Paladin.

0: boy, you frighten Miss Wong.
1: Quick, you come here in the room.
0: Why are you so sneaky?
1: It's a matter of great secret.
0: Does Mr. Pilotong wish to see me?
1: No, he already left early this morning. Quick, you come inside.
0: Oh, lady and judge, tell Miss Wong to hurry this morning. Many rooms to make ready for new guests.
1: Come on in. Matter of great importance will take only 1 minute of precious time.
0: Oh, precious time.
1: Look.
0: Oh, papers with much elegant writing. That's all?
1: Papers belong to Hey Boy. We'll make him very rich Chinese.
0: Oh, what's so?
1: Our American writing say Hey Boy owns 2 share of stock in silver mine. Worth very much money. In few months, maybe worth $100.
0: Oh, paper such as these very expensive to buy?
1: Oh, no. Mr. Paladin may gift it to Hey Boy.
0: Gift?
1: Mm-hmm. Very important man who is owner of mine give Mr. Paladin 50 shares of stock for do special job.
0: Oh, where is Mr. Paladin?
1: Mr. Paladin leave this morning to go to silver mine in Virginia City. And before he leave, he give me 2 share of same stock. He's good?
0: He's good. Mr. Paladin's very generous.
1: Oh, yes. I keep stock papers locked in special drawer here in Mr. Paladin's room. It's big secret.
0: Why do you tell Miss Wong big secret?
1: Someday when stock worth much money, Hey Boy, share with Miss Wong?
0: You mean Hey Boy and Miss Wong?
1: Maybe, yes?
0: Maybe.
1: Oh, get up.
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3: Samuel T. Curry owned 2 of the largest silver-producing mines in the Comstock Lode. He had hired me to help him solve what he called a peculiar puzzle. I knew nothing of the details, but accepted the job on the strength of a generous fee and the chance to visit Nevada's mushrooming metropolis, Virginia City. It was almost sundown when I boarded Mr. Curry's private car in Reno on the Virginia and Truckee Railroad. His canary-colored coach was lavishly furnished with thick, bright carpeting, drawn silk shades, a crystal chandelier, and even a marble bathtub. Mr. Curry, his wife, and I enjoyed a festive dinner of quail and champagne as the train rounded the many curves on the quickest rail line in the world.
4: Won't you have some more champagne, Mr. Perry?
3: No, thanks, ma'am. I'm afraid I'm not much for drinking champagne.
5: Would you like some straight whiskey, Paladin? Irish?
3: Oh, that sounds mighty good, Mr. Curry. If you're going to have some, I'll join you.
5: It's right over here in the cabinet.
4: Oh, I just love champagne. Mr. Curry imported this specially for me. It came on a ship all the way from France, round Cape Horn. Cases of it just for me.
3: Oh, well, that was very nice of him, Mrs. Curry.
4: Oh, he's good to me, all right. Let me have everything I want, except what I want most.
5: Now, Emma.
4: He won't let me go and live in Paris like Mary Bowers does. She has a big home over there and everything. The toast of the continent.
5: Now, Emma. Mr. Paladin ain't interested in our little family squabble. Him and me's got some important talking to do.
4: Now, I know what you're going to talk about. Ghosts. Do you believe in ghosts, Miss Paladin?
3: No, ma'am, I don't.
4: Well, that's too bad. You're such a handsome man, too.
3: I know a lot of people who do believe in ghosts.
4: But so. Mr. Curry doesn't either. Looks like you hired the right man, Sam.
5: Yeah. Now, why don't you go in the bedroom and take a nap, Emma? You'll feel better when we get to Virginia City.
4: I feel fine. I'm going to have another glass of champagne.
5: Well, then, would you be so kind as to sit in that chair over there and read a book or something so as we can talk alone?
4: Oh, all right. Always talking business. Everywhere we go, always business.
3: Well, what's this about ghosts, Mr. Curry?
5: Well, it all started about a month ago, after the big fire in my Consolidated Nevada mine. You hear about that?
3: No, I didn't.
5: Well, it was a big one. We lost 45 men.
3: 45? Well, that's terrible. How'd the fire start?
5: Now, we don't know for sure. Probably one of the men left a candle stuck against the timber. Now, you've seen big fires on the surface of the earth, ain't you? I mean, big ones?
3: Yeah.
5: Then you know how frightful they can be. But a fire hundreds, thousands of feet below the earth in a mine, that's a terrible, terrible beyond words.
3: Well, I can well imagine.
5: Well, sir, it was a lucky thing we were changing shifts about the time it broke out, or we'd have lost more men than we did. I was down in San Francisco at the time. When I got up here, it was all over. Now, what are you laughing at, Emma?
4: Celebrated Jumping Frog of Calaveras County. Oh, that Mark Twain sure is a funny man.
5: Have a cigar, Paladin.
3: Oh, thank you. I suppose the ghost you mentioned came after the fire.
5: Yeah, but not at first. After a few days, we got some of the men to go back to work. Cleared out the charred wood, retimbered most of the drifts and crosscuts. But then the peculiar thing happened. The men started complaining of ghosts.
3: What did these ghosts look like, Mr. Curry?
5: Oh, they never actually saw one, I guess, but the men said they heard somebody groaning and laughing. Sometimes all their candles would go out at once.
3: Well, a sudden wind blast could cause that.
5: Why, sure, but then one man said he felt somebody's hands around his neck. All kinds of crazy things. I just can't pay men enough money to go down and work in that mine.
3: I presume then, Mr. Curry, that you hired me to look into this ghost business.
5: Well, if you're willing to do it and you clear this mess up for me, I'll pay you with 50 more shares of stock in Consolidated Nevada.
3: Now, how much do you think your stock will be worth when you get the mine working again?
5: I want to tell you something, Paladin. Only three people know about this. Emma, her brother Dan, he's my superintendent, and myself. Before that fire broke out, our main shaft had reached the 1,200-foot level. As soon as the men had cut adrift at that level, Dan and me went down to get some more samples. I think we tapped the biggest bonanza ever found under Sun Mountain. The highest assay says it's worth 600 a ton.
3: Wow. No wonder you want to get the men back in the mine.
4: Sam, did you know that Mark Twain used to live in Virginia City? Except his name was Sam Clemens then.
5: Yes, Emma. Paladin, when we start taking that ore up to the surface, your stock may be worth 500 a share. Are you willing?
3: Mr. Curry, you just bought yourself a ghost chaser.

0: Winston tastes good like a cigarette should because...
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That night, I was the guest of Mr. and Mrs. Curry in their palatial Virginia City home. The next morning, we took a carriage to the Consolidated Nevada Mine, located in the northeastern part of the city where most of the larger mines are found. Their main buildings resting above the richest silver deposits in the world.

0: in the northeastern part of the city where most of the larger mines are found. Their main buildings resting above the richest silver deposits in the world. In the superintendent's office, I met Mr. Curry's brother-in-law, Dan Castleberry, who said that he would accompany me into the mine. We boarded the hoisting cage, and the engineer lowered us down into the main shaft.
1: You ever go down the mine before, Mr. Fallon?
0: No, not one this large.
1: We got 12 different levels in the consolidated, 100 feet apart. The Humboldt mine next to ours has 14 levels.
0: Yeah. You know, if you could hoist this mine out of the ground and stand it on the surface, it'd make quite a tall building, wouldn't it?
1: It'd be the tallest I've ever seen.
0: Are there any men working down here today?
1: No, sir, not this morning. We only have 12 men brave enough to work for us at all. They come on in the afternoon.
0: Can't get much work done in a mine this size with just 12 men.
1: Just a little maintenance on the timber is all. We used to carry 300 men a day. Regular ghost town down here now, though. With real ghosts, too.
0: Have you come across any?
1: I've heard them. You'll hear them, too. Which level you want to stop at first?
0: Well, how about where the big fire started?
1: That'd be the next stop, 700-foot level. I'll ring engineer.

0: This is it. Keep your lantern high. You can see better.
1: Hey. Big tunnel.
0: Yeah, this drift's about 8 feet high.
1: Your charred beams are sagging quite a bit.
0: They need replacing. When you don't keep the timbers up, the pressure of the earth puts a lot of strain on them. Don't hurt, though. You get a lot of warning from a cave-in.
1: Yeah. What's that noise?
0: Look down at your feet.
1: Rats.
0: Best friend of mine I ever had. See that one cock his head up to you? They think we brought him something to eat.
1: Where do they get food down here?
0: Mostly scraps from lunch pails.
1: Oh.
0: Picking's been kind of lean lately, though. Some of these little buggers are regular pests. They're real help to us when there's about to be a cave-in. They give us plenty of notice.
1: How's that?
0: Oh, the way they scamp about, uneasy-like, looking for a place to hide. There's a crosscut up ahead. You want to walk through there, look around?
1: Well, how far does this main drift go back?
0: About 20-odd yards or so. Comes to a dead end. On the other side of the wall is the Humboldt mine.
1: Hey, listen. They're hoisting the cage up.
0: Somebody's signal engineer from down here.
1: And we're not alone. Somebody else is down here with us.
0: It can't be, Paladin. There's only one entrance, the main shaft. And we're the only ones to come down since yesterday afternoon.
1: Quiet. Listen.
0: There they go.
1: Sounds like it's coming through that crosscut. Let's go.
0: Wait a minute, Paladin. If we go through there and our lanterns get blown out, we'll never find our way back. There's no telling what'll happen.
1: It won't be any safer here. Are you coming with me?
0: I ain't staying here alone.
1: All right, come on. Come out. Show your faces. How you doing, Dan?
2: Well, if you ain't busy, give me a hand.
1: I'm with you.
2: It's dark. I can't see what I'm doing.
1: I got him. I see if you can find the lanterns. Then we'll get these ghosts up to the surface and find out who they are.

0: the Weather Bureau. Here at CBS Radio, we have an L.I., Laughter Index. The L.I. is at its peak every weekday evening in a great hour of comedy entertainment that reaches you right here on this station. Among the headliners on our L.I. are those veteran chortle champions, Amos and Andy. Every evening, Monday through Friday, hear Amos, Andy, the Kingfish, and all the other wonderful characters that people the Amos and Andy Music Hall. There's another Andy in CBS Radio's Laughter Index, Andy Griffith, star of the Broadway musical hit Destry Rides Again. On CBS Radio, Andy Griffith rides again and again over the strange doings of his fellow man in mischievously droll fashion. And rounding out the Amos and Andy Music Hall and Andy Griffith, laugh to the antics of Burns and Allen and Bob and Ray. You'll find them all on Evening Comedy Time, keeping CBS Radio's Laughter Index high as a dizzy kite.
1: Dan found the lanterns and we made our way back to the main shaft. He carried the limp form of the man I had tussled with, and I forced the other one along with a hammer lock. The engineer had lowered the cage back to our level after he had found it empty on the false alarm hoist. On our signal, he brought us up to the sunlight and fresh air. Mr. Curry was still in the office when we got back. All right, you get on in there.
2: Who are these men, Paladin?
1: Your ghost, Mr. Curry. Throw him over in the bunk, Dan. Looks like he'll be out for a while.
3: Yeah.
1: As for you, have a seat in that chair. Mr. Curry, ever see this man before?
2: Yeah. No, I don't think so.
1: Have you, Dan?
3: No, they never worked for us.
2: Now, where'd you find them?
1: In the mine, yelling like banshees. Dan and I followed their voices and they jumped us.
2: Huh. Now, what's your name?
1: Speak up, mister. I'll work you over like I did your partner.
3: Well,
1: you heard, Mr. Curry. Now, what's your name?
3: Don't matter.
1: How did you get in the mine? Who sent you down there?
3: No, I can't tell them. They'll kill me.
1: They won't get a chance. I'll do it for them.
3: All right. I'll tell you.
1: All right. Now, who did it?
3: The Humboldt mine. I'll work for them.
2: How'd you get over here?
3: Weeks ago, we drilled through your side at the 1,200-foot level. Mr. Belzer, the owner, came down and said he was going to look around. He waited till everything was quiet and went over. I guess he found you had a rich vein because he took some samples. Then he had the connecting hole caved in with dynamite.
2: Yeah, I think I know the rest. That darn fool Belcher started the fire, too.
3: No, sir, Mr. Curry. We didn't start the fire. That's something that just happened. But after it was all over, we drilled through one of the upper levels and started our ghosting. Mr. Belcher had us do that. I guess it seemed to fit in after all those men were killed in the fire.
2: Yeah, Belcher knew I had a bonanza, so if he scared all my men off, he could take what he wanted. That cheating, fuzzy snake. I'll sue him for every penny he's got.
1: What do you want done with these men, Mr. Curry?
2: Send them back to Belcher.
3: No, no. Don't do that. He'll kill me, sure.
2: All right, I don't care. Turn them loose. I got no use for them. It's Belcher I'm going after. Now, right now, I'm going down to San Francisco and get my lawyer started on this. You care to go with me, Paladin?
1: I like that very much.
2: Oh, I almost forgot. Mrs. Curry told me to invite you to the big railroad ball tomorrow night here in Virginia City. Maybe you'd rather stay over for that.
1: Well, if it's all the same to you, Mr. Curry, I'd just as soon head back to San Francisco.
2: Yeah, I don't say as I blame you. Oh, by the way, since Emma will be staying here, I'll see to it that we get steak on that train instead of that quail and plenty of Irish whiskey.
1: Now, that's one trip I'm going to look forward to, Mr. Curry.

0: Oh, Mr. Paladin, welcome home.
1: Thank you, hey boy.
0: You leave the bags outside?
1: In the court. Will you get them for me, please?
0: Yes, sir. Oh, Mr. Paladin.
1: Yes?
0: Did you see a silver mine in Virginia City? The one which belonged with stock papers?
1: The Consolidated Nevada? Yes, I did.
0: Oh, what you think? We make you lots of money?
1: Well, we'll have to wait and see, hey boy. It could be in a month or so that your two shares, will be worth $1,000.
0: Oh, $1,000. $1,000. Oh, Missy Wong going to be very happy when hey boy come rich. $1,000.
1: Oh, hey boy.
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Have Gun, Will Travel. 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Featured in the cast were Bart Robinson, Harry Bartell, James Nusser, and Helen Klebe. 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

0: 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And now, here he is, the one, the only...
1: Charming lad. I know him well.
2: Oh, that's me.
1: Well, here I am again with $1,500 for one of our couples. George, who's first?
0: Well, Groucho, we have a man with an interesting story for you. He's Mr. James Murphy, and his partner is a special guest, Miss Stella Walsh. So, folks, would you come in, please, and meet Groucho Marx.
1: Welcome for the DeSoto Plymouth dealer. Say the secret word, and you'll divide $100. It's a common word, something you always have with you. Stella Walsh, eh? One of the greatest women athletes of our time. Female Bob Mathias. It's an honor to have you here, Stella. You too, Mr. Murphy. It's an honor to have you here.
3: Thank you, sir.
1: Not quite as big an honor, perhaps, but a small size honor. Stella, where are you from?
4: Well, I come from a little village in Poland called Wierzchownia.
1: And your name is Stella Walsh? That isn't a Polish
4: well,
1: name.
4: Well, my name really is Stanisława Walaszewiczówna.
1: Well, we're going to get that. It's we never lose it that fast around here. It's $50 for you and $50 for your partner, Stella. Now, you can quit right now and go home if you want. That's it for tonight, Stella. Now, you say, what was your name again? I didn't get that.
4: Stanisława Walaszewiczówna.
1: Uh-huh. That's good with a heavy cream sauce, isn't it? Well, Stella, I know you've been a headliner on the sport pages for a good many years. And this is a kind of a delicate question, but how old are you?
4: I'm 43.
1: Are you? Well, you don't look it. And well, certainly your actions don't indicate any such age. What are some of the titles you hold?
4: Well, I hold 40 United States championships, 22 Polish national titles. Of course, I had the Olympic title and a number of world titles.
1: Was this what, decathlon?
4: Well, pentathlon. And then, of course, I had also won the Greatest Woman Athlete of the Half Century Award in a poll.
1: Who did the voting?
4: It was a newspaper poll.
1: Let me see. Well, one poll would naturally vote for another poll. How many records do you hold, Stella?
4: Altogether, over 100 records in various countries.
1: That's amazing. Mr. Murphy, how old are you?
3: I'll be 51 in August.
1: In August, huh? Mm-hmm. This year?
3: That's right.
1: What is your hometown?
3: Boston, Massachusetts.
1: Oh. Somebody out there from Jacksonville, Florida. And how long did you live in Boston? Or did they say Boston?
5: Boston. Boston. Foggy from Bar Harbor to Boston.
1: Oh. It's foggy from Bar Harbor to Boston?
5: That's what I used to say, but no more.
1: Oh. It isn't foggy anymore?
5: It's just foggy.
1: Oh. How long did you live in Boston?
5: I lived in Boston 20 years, then I went in the Navy for the next 22 years.
1: Oh, you were an ex-sailor, huh?
5: That's right.
1: Have you got anything to show for it, like a boat and a bottle?
5: Well, no, not a boat and a bottle, but I've got 13 tattoos and a good pension.
1: You're a real sailor, huh? 13 tattoos.
5: That's right.
1: Well, your wife must be very happy with you when she can't sleep at night. All she has to do is switch on the light and look at the cartoons. When you have an itch, you must be almost as entertaining as Kukla, Fran, and Ollie. Stella, let's get back to you. You say you're 41?
4: 43.
1: 43, huh? Well, now that you're too old for competition, do you still keep in condition anyway, Stella?
4: Oh, I'm not too old for competition. Just last year, I had won the United States all-around pentathlon title. And, of course, I expect to defend it this year. And the interesting part about my competitors is that most of the contestants weren't even born when I was winning my first championship 25 years ago.
1: It's been a very interesting and gratifying experience talking to you, Stella, and to you too, Mr. Murphy.
5: Thank you.
1: And, Stella, I must say I admire your athletic achievements. I can say that because I'm an old sport myself. It used to be an old joke about the fellas, says the girl, says, fellas says the girl, he says, do you like indoor sports? And she says, yes, if they go home early.
4: If they go home early, it's no sport.
1: No. Well, I just threw that in. I give that joke.
4: Well, I thought I'd throw mine in, too.
1: Would you mind picking me up and throwing me out? Okay, now we're going to play a Bet Your Life and give you a chance to win some real money. We start you off with a $100 bankroll, and if you miss a question, you lose half of it. Now, you selected sports. That's odd. I can't understand that.
4: Well, as a matter of fact, I didn't select it. My partner did.
1: Remember, the more the question is worth, the harder it is. Now, you can start with a 10, 70, 80, 100, anything you want.
5: $70.
1: $70. Ray Robinson, Jake LaMotta, and Tony Zale were all boxing champions in which weight division?
5: Middleweight.
1: Right. Middleweight.
0: You now have $170 in your bankroll.
1: $170. Now, what do you want to do?
5: Let's try 80, okay, with you?
1: $80. What is the proposed site of the 1956 Olympic Games?
4: Melbourne, Australia.
1: That's right. Yeah. Melbourne, Australia.
0: You now have $250.
1: Now, decide on one answer between you. You're going to get in trouble. Now, what do you want?
5: Well, what do you think, Stella?
1: Miss Walsh, if you don't mind, huh? You know her well enough to call us?
5: Well, we got $250 between us. We ought to know each other.
4: Putting a spot, you know.
5: Yeah, too much. You lose half. You can't take 70 or 80.
1: Well, you take 90 60. Or 50 or 60?
5: 60. $60.
1: The last Olympic Games were held in 1952. In what city were they held?
4: In Helsinki, Finland.
1: That is right.
0: You now have $310.
1: Now, you can quit or go ahead. Last chance to beat the other couples.
5: All right, let's take the 90.
4: 90? All right.
1: 90 in 90. Fencing, what do you call the protective pad on the end of a foil?
5: Tip, I think, isn't it?
4: You mean the...
1: The protective pad on the end of a foil. Times... Well, it's a button.
5: Well, we don't have all our buttons, that's for sure.
1: You just lost some of your buttons. Well, how much have they got?
0: Well, they wound up with half the bankroll. They have $155.
1: Well, thanks and good luck from the DeSoto Plymouth dealers. Sorry you blew the last one.

0: We invited some doctors to our program tonight, Groucho, and just before we went on the air, our studio audience selected Dr. Robert Barnes to be your guest. His partner is Miss Frances McGrew. Folks, would you come in, please, and meet Groucho Marx.
1: Welcome, folks, to You Bet Your Life. Say the secret word and divide $100. It's a common word, something you always have with you. Dr. Robert Barnes and Frances McGrew. Frances McGrew, is that you, huh?
2: Yes, sir.
1: You're very attractive, I may say so.
2: Thank you.
1: Do you mind if I say so?
2: Not at all.
1: Well, you're very attractive. Now, where do you hail from?
2: Montrose, Colorado.
1: And you have much hail there? Or?
2: I wouldn't know. I haven't been there for a long time.
1: How long?
2: Well, I came out here when I was about 4 years old.
1: Uh-huh. And you're single, I
2: yes, sir.
1: Understand?
2: Yes.
1: How long have you been single?
2: Let's get on to the quiz.
1: I'll return to you shortly. Dr. Barnes?
3: Yes, Groucho.
1: Where are you from?
3: New York City, originally.
1: How long have you been out of New York?
3: I've been here in Burbank for 13 years.
1: Doc, almost everyone in your profession is a specialty. What do you specialize in?
3: I specialize in feet.
1: Feet. Well, I'm always happy to meet a man who's at the bottom of his profession. You have ptomaine poisoning?
3: Not recently.
1: Well, how come you specialize in feet? After all, there's only 2 feet to each person. If you were a horse doctor, you'd have 4 feet to work on.
3: Well, originally I was
1: interested... A centipede, you'd have 18 feet.
3: Originally I was interested in optometry, and I went to Philadelphia to investigate optometry and met my cousin who was studying that subject, and he was finding it rather difficult, and he said, why don't you go across the street to feet? I went across the street to the Temple University College of Chiropody, and here I'm a chiropodist and love it.
1: What is optometry? Is that the treatment of the eyes?
3: That's right.
1: They have such fancy euphemisms now for every profession. You don't know what a man is anymore.
3: He can tell you, though.
1: Yeah. They used to call them children's doctors. Now what do they call them?
3: Pediatricians.
1: That's right. That costs an extra $5.
3: Of course.
1: Frances, let's get back to you now. By the way, Frances is pretty formal. Do you have a nickname that I could use?
2: Yeah? You may call me Fran.
1: Fran? That's fine with me. Fran McGrew. You wouldn't be dangerous, Fran McGrew, would you?
2: You know, Groucho, if I hear that again, I will be. That's what people always give me. Am I dangerous?
1: Well, are you?
2: Well, only at times.
1: I'd say you were about as dangerous as an angry butterfly. Now, what sort of work do you do?
2: I'm a private detective.
1: As I said, you're about as dangerous as a loaded revolver. And whatever it is, I didn't do it. Private detective? How does it happen a pretty girl like you became a private eye? Are you crazy about trench coats?
2: I was on the police department, and I sort of branched out from there.
1: Oh, you went in business for yourself, huh? A lady cop. Well, you ought to be glad you're teamed with a chiropodist tonight. He could be a big help to a flatfoot. Well, who do you work for as a private eye, Fran?
2: I work for Richard S. White & Associates Industrial Security Bureau.
1: What is that?
2: I do all types of investigating. Right now I'm spotting shoplifters.
1: Uh-huh. Well, how does a person go about shoplifting?
2: Well,
1: I think our audience would be interested in hearing a few tips from an expert. Not that they need it, but... Let's suppose I was in your store and you happened to notice I had a watermelon under my vest.
2: Well, I would keep you under observation all the time here in the store, and then I'd wait till you got outside. I'd follow you out, and I'm very...
1: And split the watermelon with me?
2: I'm very polite.
1: Uh-huh.
2: I'd walk up to you, and I'd identify myself.
1: And then kick me in the watermelon, huh? Glad to continue talking to you two, but now it's time to play You Bet Your Life. I've certainly learned nothing about the chiropody. Is that the...
3: Yes, I'll be glad to talk to you after the show.
1: Well, I wish you would, huh? I got one shoe unlaced already, you know? Remember, now we're going to start you off with $100. If you miss a question, you lose half your bankroll, and you don't have to take all 4 questions. You can quit any time you feel that you're ahead of the other couples.
0: In the race for the $1,500, the first couple won $155, and the secret word is name.
1: You selected movie quiz, and remember, the more the question is worth, the harder it is. Now, one answer between you on everything. Now, what do you want to start with?
3: 90. We'll start with 90.
1: 90? Okay, what movie star was formerly the vocalist with Les Brown's band? Talk it over, and one answer. Don't kiss him, just talk it over, huh? What is
3: Doris
1: it?
3: Day?
1: Doris Day.
0: now have $190.
4: Good night, light, 80.
1: 80. Who won an Academy Award for his portrayal of George M. Cohan in Yankee Doodle Dandy?
4: Jimmy Cagney.
1: That's right.
0: You now have $270.
1: Now, you want to quit or go ahead?
4: How about 70?
1: 70? 70. Fred Zinnemann received an Academy Award for the year 1953. What was this award for?
4: For From Here to Eternity.
1: That's right, From Here to Eternity.
0: You now have $340 in your bankroll.
1: Here's your last chance to be the other couple.
4: That's 60.
1: 60. Who played the title role in Citizen Kane?
2: Orson Welles.
1: Orson Welles is right.
0: And you wind up with $400.
1: Thanks and good luck from the DeSoto Plymouth Dealers.
4: Thank you, Richard.
1: George, you haven't told me. Where are you going on your vacation this year?
0: Oh, I don't
1: China?
0: Know. No, I hadn't planned on China. I thought maybe we'd all jump in the car and go up to Lake Tahoe.
1: You know, I won't be here next week. That's true. This is the final show of the current season. Beginning next week, our summer series starts, and I want you to tell them about it, George.
0: Well, friends, it does start next week. Next week, we begin The Best of Groucho, our usual summer series of shows taken from the past. These are shows that you've written in and asked to see. They're shows that we've learned about through rating surveys and through the praise of the critics. So don't forget, next week, it's The Best of Groucho.
1: And while you're all asleep in a hammock this summer, I'll be in Europe. I'm taking my guitar and a gross of Mother Cell seasick remedy. And I may take Mother Cell. Anyway, I'll be back in the fall. A little older, but just as clever. And far wiser, I hope. Okay, George, who's next?
0: Well, Groucho, we invited some girls who work for a nationally known company to our show tonight, and just before we went on the air, our studio audience selected Dolores Buxton to be on the show, and her partner is a very special guest, the former mayor of Los Angeles, Mr. Fletcher Bowron. So, folks, would you come in, please, and meet Groucho Marx.
1: Mr. Bowron, I've long been an admirer of yours, and I must say it's an honor to have you here.
5: Thank you, Groucho.
1: Dolores Buxton, I've only been admiring you for the last 10 seconds, but you're welcome, too.
6: Thank you very much.
1: And if either of you say the secret word, you'll divide an extra $100. It's a common word, something you always have with you. Are you two going steady?
5: No. Oh, no, not yet.
1: Not yet. As soon as you get the $100. What brings you to Los Angeles, Mr. Bowron?
5: Well, I live here.
1: Oh. Well, that's an odd one. This is staggering. Imagine an ex-mayor who isn't living in Mexico. By the way, Mr. Bowron, how long were you mayor of Los Angeles?
5: Just about 15 years or 4 terms.
1: 4 terms. Was this before or after you were mayor? You say 4 terms. I'm only kidding. I know you were one of the most honest and forthright mayors we've ever had. I'll get back to you in a moment, Mr. Bowron. You know this is a little difficult with this charmer over here. You haven't heard the last of me. Now, Dolores, where are you from?
6: I'm originally from Newark, New Jersey.
1: Are you married?
6: No, I'm not, Groucho.
1: You're not. Well, goodbye, Mr. Bowron. Thanks and good luck from the DeSoto Plymouth Dealers. Dolores, I know you're very young, so I don't imagine you would object to telling me how old you are.
6: No, I'm 24, Groucho.
1: 24, mm-hmm. Nice age. Mm-hmm. And how old are you, Mr. Barr? I'm not being personal, which I usually am. It's just I like to know the contrast, that's all.
5: Well, you're not personal at all. It's a matter of public record. I must admit that I'm 66.
1: Well, you don't look it. Dolores, what sort of work do you do?
6: Well, I'm the manager of a Slenderella salon.
1: A Slender Fella salon?
6: No, Slenderella.
1: Cinderella.
6: Slenderella, uh-huh.
1: What kind of an outfit is that? Remember, we have Mr. Bauer in here. He's had a lot of legal experience.
6: Well, it's a nationally known slenderizing chain of salons throughout the country, and we have salons in every principal city in the world.
1: Is that so? Well, how successful have you been in slenderizing these suckers? I mean customers. Or clients.
6: Patrons.
1: Patrons.
6: I read a
1: every racket has their own name.
6: I think that I read...
7: varies all the way from suckers to patrons.
6: I read a bulletin the other day that said our patrons had lost 36 million inches and 4.5 million pounds in 5 years.
7: I see. How many patrons have you lost in that time? By the way, suppose I came into your place. Could you do anything for me?
6: Our salons are for women.
7: Uh-huh. No, I'm asking you personally, I mean.
6: I don't know what you mean, Groucho.
7: I don't know what I mean either, but sometimes it's nice to run up a blind alley. You never know what to believe in. Mr. Barron, what are you doing these days?
5: Well, Groucho, presently I'm unemployed.
7: Unemployed, huh? I'm sorry to hear that. Have you looked in the classified ads for a job?
5: Oh, I'm looking.
7: Under Mayo on it? Tell him Groucho sent you? What were some of your achievements as mayor of Los Angeles, aside from being able to digest fried chicken?
5: Well, Groucho, I'm afraid that would sound a little like boasting if I'd attempt to make claims for what I did during the 15 years.
7: Well, this is really a case for Ripley. We not only have an honest, but a modest politician. No wonder he lost the election. Well, it happens I know some of the things that occurred when you were mayor. And you made Los Angeles one of the cleanest cities in the country. You gave us many miles of new highways and new buildings and new industry. Did anything else of importance happen that I forgot?
5: Yes, many things. One thing that comes to my mind is the almost fantastic increase in population just during the time that I was mayor.
7: Now, Fletcher, you're not going to take credit for that, are you?
5: No, indeed, but certainly many problems resulted because there were about 600,000 additional people moved into Los Angeles.
7: Now, Mr. Barron, do you think the average person has a good grasp of politics?
5: No, I don't, Groucho. The average person does not appreciate the importance of local government in our American governmental scheme. Too many people act on prejudices and not enough upon facts. Democracy should begin at home, and people should contribute, make their contribution right in their community.
7: That's true. I think we should pay more attention to our local governments. Do you have any political aspirations for the future, Mr. Bauer?
5: Not so far as running for office is concerned, if that's what you mean.
7: You've had it.
5: Yes, I've served about 30 years and 27 years of that time as elected public official, as judge of the Superior Court, mayor, and now I'd like to serve my community and state and nation as a private citizen.
7: Well, I get what you need is a park bench and some popcorn for the pigeons, you know. The politicians may ignore you, but you'll have a lot of friends among the pigeons. Not only that, but I want to assure you, Mr. Barron, you have an awful lot of friends among the people of Los Angeles, and you can count me as two or three of them, eh?
5: Thank you, Groucho.
7: I'd like to continue talking to you, Mr. Barron, and to you too, Dolores, but now it's time to play You Bet Your Life.
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7: We start you off with $100. If you miss a question, you lose one half of what you have. You select a general information quiz, and remember, the more the question is worth, the harder it is. Now, which one do you want?
8: $20.
7: $20. Mm-hmm. All right. What do the initials FHA stand for?
6: Federal Housing Administration.
7: Well, you didn't even need it.
0: You now have $120 in your bankroll.
7: What do you want?
6: $80 of it.
7: $80. You're going to bet $80. This is an $80 question, in other words, you want. Huh?
6: Mm-hmm.
7: Okay. John Rolfe, R-O-L-F-E, married what Indian princess?
6: Oh, dear. Pocahontas?
7: That's right, Pocahontas.
0: You now have $200.
7: Now you have $200. You can quit or you can go ahead.
6: We'll say $100.
7: The Roman numeral D stands for what number? Now get together now. One answer between you. Must be on the courthouse, Mayor.
6: 1,000?
7: No. Mm. Just half of that, 500.
5: Oh, yes.
0: And you have half your bankroll, 100.
7: Now you have 100. Now there's your last chance to beat the other couples. What are you going to do?
6: We'll say 50.
7: 50. Mm-hmm. What do you call the small percussion instruments held in the hand that are used to accompany Spanish dances?
6: Oh, castanets.
7: Castanets is right.
0: And
9: you wind up with $150.
7: Thanks and good luck from the DeSoto Plymouth dealers. Well, sorry to win, boy.
0: And that means that Miss McGrew and Dr. Barnes, with $400 in just 1 minute, get the chance at the DeSoto Plymouth $1,500 question. And here's the winning couple, Groucho. Miss McGrew and Mr. Barnes, Dr. Barnes, all set for the DeSoto Plymouth $1,500 question.
7: All right, here we go for $1,500. I'll give you 15 seconds to decide on a single answer between you. Think carefully and please no help from the patrons, customers, audience. Ready? According to mythology, Pygmalion created and fell in love with a statue of a beautiful woman. When she came to life, he married her. For $1,500, what was the name of this statuesque beauty?

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1: What is the answer you two have decided on?
2: We think it's Aphrodite.
1: I wish it was, but it isn't. It's Galatea. Well, you lost the big money, but how much did they win in the quiz, George?
3: Well, they won $400 in the quiz.
1: Well, that's pretty good. Congratulations and thanks to both of you and to all of our contestants on the show tonight.
4: Thank you, Groucho. Thank you.
1: From the DeSoto Plymouth Dealers of America.

0: Remember, friends, next Wednesday night at this same time, we'll start our summer series, The Best of Groucho. 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
1: And when you drive in, tell them Groucho sent you. Good night, folks, and remember...

Folks, here's a little rhyme from the National Safety Council. Stop on red, go on green, don't sneak through on the in-between. You Bet Your Life, transcribed from Hollywood, is produced by John Goodell. Directed by Robert Dwan and Bernie Smith. Music by Jack Meekin. This is George Fenneman signing off the more than 3,000 DeSoto Plymouth dealers from coast to coast. 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
6: The sheriff has accused everyone in our little party of being under suspicion of the murder of Jim. But Sonny and Buddy finally remembered a little incident which places the sheriff also under suspicion. We find our two little adventurers outside the house car, and they are still talking of the mystery which everyone is trying to solve.
7: Say, Sonny, no fooling. That sheriff might have killed Jim at that.
8: Yes, he might have. But still, if he did kill him, he wouldn't try to deny it, because he's an officer of the law. And he could claim that Jim resisted arrest and he shot him to protect himself.
7: Yes, but the sheriff can't make an arrest in Mexico because he's an officer of the law in the States. Don't you remember? He said he couldn't even carry a gun over here. So he couldn't get away with that story about shooting Jim because he resisted arrest, because the Mexican police officers would say that the sheriff had no right to make an arrest or to carry a gun.
8: That's right. And don't fool yourself. The sheriff had as much trouble with Jim as Dad had. Why, don't you remember how mad Jim was when the sheriff kept running down his nightclub to Mother?
7: Yeah, I thought sure there was going to be trouble that night between Jim and the sheriff. Didn't you?
8: I guess there would have been if Mother hadn't been there. Jim didn't want to cause trouble before her.
7: See, Sonny, I wonder where Mother is.
8: Well, you know, Betty said Mother moved a grip over to the hotel as soon as Dad returned from the hospital. Maybe she's over there.
7: No, I've been to the hotel several times to see her. And the clerk always tells me she's out. But out where?
8: Out to see the lawyer, I guess. She's still trying to arrange to take us back home, isn't she?
7: Yes, but gosh, I wish we knew for sure where she is. Because there might be some truth in what the sheriff said at that. If the police ask us where our mother was all this time and we say we don't know, well, they're liable to try to connect her with the crime.
8: Oh, that's silly. How could they connect her with Jim's death? Now, what reason would Mother have to want Jim out of the way?
7: Because Jim tried to keep us here to sing in his nightclub. The police might say that Mother and Jim quarreled about that.
8: Oh, Buddy, don't even think of such a thing about Mother.
7: I'm trying not to think about it. But if that old sheriff doesn't keep his mouth shut, he's liable to have us all mixed up in this trouble.
8: You know, Buddy, things do look kind of bad for Dad at that. The quarrel he had with Jim and the threat, and a mortgage falling due on the day Jim was killed. You know, the police could hold Dad on suspicion just for that.
7: Yeah, that's what I'm afraid of. Betty said that Dad was gone all that day, too. Oh, gee, I hope he can prove where he was.
8: Dad said that just as soon as he got everything straightened out, he was going to leave Mexico. And he's going to try to get Mother to go along with him.
7: Oh, boy, wouldn't that be great?
9: Daddy, look.
7: What is it, Betty?
9: This bag of money that we've saved to pay on the mortgage. Oh, my goodness, business is wonderful. And if it only keeps up like this, and if we could just have a few more weeks before they settle Jim's affairs, I feel sure we'll be able to meet the debt.
8: How much have you now, Betty?
9: Close to $500. We sold 150 bottles of medicine last night.
7: At $1 a bottle? That's $150. Oh, gee, that's great.
8: Why, if business just keeps up like last night, it won't be long before we'll have our $1,500.
9: Dad says there's an epidemic of malaria fever going around, and is boosting the sale of our medicine 100%.
10: Senorita! Senorita!
7: They're still out there calling you, Betty.
10: Is Dr. Legree's tonic and toner good for malaria fever?
7: Si, senor.
10: Bueno. Then I'll take 2 bottles. And my friend here says he will buy 2 bottles if the little boy will sing a song for it.
9: Will you, buddy?
7: For $2? I'll sing anything. Oh, what a thrill.

0: That show is drawing the crowd, eh? Look at them coming from all directions. Go on, boys, and keep singing while ourselves. Come on, ladies and gentlemen, you are just in time to see the big show. It's going on now. It's going on all the time. It's never over. It never stops. It's all free.
1: Hey, the other little fellow. Will he sing Side by Side by the Seaside?
2: Is that right, sis? The man wants to know if you sing Side by Side by the Seaside.
3: Will they buy 2 more bottles of medicine?
4: Yeah, and you'll probably need them when we get through singing.
0: Little Rascals has just had a special inquest, ladies and gentlemen, to sing Side by Side by the Seaside.

yum, yum. 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Yeah, man, it's some fun. Nothing could be half as well.

0: to hold a candle on the sand to sit side by side on the seaside.
1: Great big crowd tonight, ain't you, boys? Business must be pretty good.
2: Oh, hello, Sheriff. Have you got any more news that about who killed Jim?
1: Well, they're rounding up a bunch of suspects. I was just wondering if the police have been here yet. My goodness, where'd all this crowd come from?
3: Oh, boy, business is wonderful, Sheriff. Look at that bag of money.
4: Won't be long before we can pay off Jim's debt to whoever claims it. Now, if Buddy and I could only collect that reward money...
2: Yes, Sheriff. What about our $500 reward money that's due us for that smuggler's arrest? Aren't we ever going to get it?
1: Reward money. Reward money. Jumping the heart bed. You boys just reminded me of something. I've got to...
2: You've got the news that's worth dividing, eh, Sheriff?
1: No, I got something else that's worth dividing.
3: What is it, Sheriff?
1: Well, sir, clean forgot about it.
2: Forgot about what, Sheriff?
1: I meant to tell you boys about it just weeks ago, but there's been so much excitement going on.
3: You meant to tell us about what, Sheriff?
1: Well, sir, when you mentioned reward money just now...
2: Is there some news about our reward money?
1: Yep.
3: Are we going to get it?
1: Now, wait a minute, boys. Don't get excited before it's time, because you're liable to get disappointed.
2: Oh, Sheriff. Don't tell us we're not going to get it.
3: Use this a fight.
1: Yes, what a thought. But hold your horses a minute. You boys talk fast. You don't give me time to get a word in edgeways. I was fixing to tell you about this a long time ago, but first one thing, then another happened, and just took my mind clean off it.
2: Well, tell us, Sheriff, do we get the reward money or don't we?
1: Well, boys, I hope you won't be too hard on me for keeping this from you for such a long time, but...
3: But what, Sheriff? Did we get the reward money?
1: Yep, you sure did.
3: We did.
2: Hooray!
3: Oh, boy, oh, Betty. Stop, Charco. Did you hear what the sheriff said? We get our $500 reward money.
5: Well, let me see what $500 looks like.
3: Did they give you the money, Sheriff, or will we have to go over to the courthouse and get it?
2: Did they give it to us in a check or in cash?
1: Hey, give it to me in a check. I got it right here in my pocket. Been carrying it around my pocket for 3 weeks, but I plumb forgot all about it until you mentioned reward money a little while ago.
2: Again, useless a viper.
3: Come on, give it to us quick, Sheriff.
2: Yeah, come on and give it to us before you forget it again.
1: Hold on a minute now. You're tearing my clothes off me. Now get away and turn me loose. Now let me get my hands in my pocket here.
3: Hurry, Sheriff.
2: Come on, Sheriff, give it to me.
3: Hurry now.
1: I thought it would be in that vest pocket, but it ain't.
2: Come on.
1: It's in the other pocket of my vest. Let me see now. Nope, ain't there neither.
2: Oh. Sheriff, if you tell us you haven't got that check...
1: Well, I ain't telling you that, am I? Got more than two pockets. Let me see if it's in my pants pocket. Well, I've sworn. Here it is. Nope, ain't neither. That's another kind of piece of paper.
2: Oh.
1: Well, boys, I only got one more pocket. It ain't in my vest pocket, nor my coat pockets, and I only got one more pocket in my pants to look in.
3: Well, why don't you look in that pocket?
1: Because I'm scared to look.
2: Scared of what?
1: Because if I look in that pocket and the check ain't there, I'll drop dead.
3: Oh, well, look, Sheriff, look.
1: All right. Here I go. I'll look. Nope. Ain't there, boys. I've lost it.
2: Oh. What? Oh, Sheriff.
3: Oh, no, you couldn't have lost
1: now,
3: it.
1: Now, wait a minute. Let me think. I just happened to remember where that check is. Boy, do you know where it is?
2: No.
1: What's
2: where?
1: That? It's down at the bottom of that mud hole that I fell in t'other night.
3: What?
1: Yes, sir. I recommend my seeing it fall out in my pocket as I was sliding in that mud hole.
2: Well, what's so funny about that?
1: I'm just happening to think that we'll have to draw straws to see who'll go down in that mud hole to get it.
3: Oh, yeah?

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0: The Adventures of Tintin by Hergé, dramatized by Simon Eastwood. 2. The Prisoners of the Sun.
1: To the editor from Tintin, famous war reporter. Subject, the bracelet of Raskar Kapark. Professor Calculus had been kidnapped because he had unwittingly taken the sacred bracelet of the Inca mummy. Captain Haddock, Snowy and myself were now hot on their heels as we flew to Kiowa in Peru to meet the chief inspector of police and ensure the safe return of Professor Calculus.
2: So, as I understand it, gentlemen, your friend has been kidnapped and you have good reason to believe he's aboard the Pachacamac, Mac, which today arrived in Kiowa. Am I right?
1: Absolutely, Inspector.
2: Excuse me. Hello?
3: Thank you.
2: I'm sorry, gentlemen. I've been informed the Pachacamac is flying the yellow flag and the blue pennant.
3: Typhoon's infectious disease aboard.
2: 2 cases of yellow fever, to be precise. The Pachacamac is anchored somewhere offshore. The doctor has ordered 3 weeks of quarantine. I'm terribly sorry.
3: 3 weeks? This is ridiculous.
4: Hardly a surprise.
2: Naturally, when the quarantine is lapsed, we will search the ship from top to bottom.
3: Oh,
2: in the meantime, you will have to be patient.
4: Certainly seems that way. Tell me, Inspector, the doctor who ordered the quarantine, what nationality was he?
2: Quechua. Indian, as a matter of fact.
4: Quechua? Really?
5: Oh, well, 3 weeks in the sun. Do they do bones in Peru, I wonder?
3: 3 weeks! 3 weeks without knowing whether Calculus is even aboard the blistering bathtub.
1: There's no question of waiting 3 weeks. We're going to find out tonight.
3: Tonight? What do you mean, tonight?
1: Tonight I shall go aboard the Pachacamac.
3: What about the yellow fever, stupid? Have you forgotten?
1: Captain, I'll bet anything you like that every man aboard the Pachacamac is as fit as you and me.
3: But thundering typhoons, the doctor...

0: What about the yellow fever, stupid? Have you forgotten?
1: Captain, I'll bet anything you like that every man aboard the Pachacamac is as fit as you and me.
0: But thundering typhoons, the doctor definitely said.
1: The doctor is a Quechua Indian, Captain. So is Chiquito. Doesn't that mean anything to you? Stop rowing, Captain. We won't go any further. The crew might see us.
2: Now, you're quite sure about swimming the rest of the way, are you? There are sharks around here.
3: Nuts to the sharks.
1: Oh. Anyway, they should be fast asleep at this hour like everyone else.
4: Oh, good. Does that mean I can nod off?
1: Snowy, keep your eyes open and your nose alert. Goodbye, Captain.
2: Goodbye, boy.
1: Be a good boy, Snowy.
4: Well, I wasn't thinking of having a party.
2: Thundering typhoons, there's no stopping him.
1: Oh. The anchor. And over the side. Oh. Now comes the most difficult part. Finding the professor without being seen. So far, so good. Yellow fever, eh? Sounds as if they're having a party. This is where the cabins must be, but which one is calculus in? Oh, crumbs, someone's coming. Oh, they've heard me. Nothing for it. Into the cabin.
5: No, it's nada. Debe de salir el gato.
1: Oh, they think it's a cat.
5: Buenas noches.
1: Phew, they've gone. Oh, someone's in the bunk. I must get out of here.
6: Excuse me, a little further to the west.
1: There's only one person in the world who talks like that, and that is Cuthbert Calculus.
6: A bus? No, no, I keep telling you, a train is much quicker.
1: Oh, Professor! Professor? Wake up! He's obviously been drugged. Oh, hello. The bracelet from the mummy.
7: See?
1: What?
7: The bracelet of Raskar Kabah.
1: Oh, Chiquito.
7: See, Chiquito. And you did not hear me enter. Careless. Now don't move, or I'll shoot.
1: What do you want with poor Calculus?
7: He has committed sacrilege. He has put on the Inca bracelet. He must die. As for you, I will decide later if your fate should be worse than his.
8: Alonso!
1: Now while his head's turned.
8: Alonso! Ah!
1: Oh,
8: Chiquito!
1: The crew, I've got to get out of here.
2: Love was very long. All the night.
0: Thundering dice! Move! Those Wano gatherers are murdering him!
4: Oh, silly trout, he's lost one of his horse! Come on, Captain!
0: You shut up, you sea lion, you! Din! Din! Din! Din! What? You made it! Are you not hurt, are you?
1: No, no scratch, but let's get out of here fast.
0: Right.
4: I think you're all in.
0: Right.
1: Calculus is on board, Captain. They're going to put him to death.
0: Goodbye.
1: When we get to the shore, dash back to town and alert the police. I'll stay on the beach and keep an eye on them.
0: All right, lad. Keep well hidden. They won't hesitate to kill you off now.

0: Hello.
1: Policia headquarters.
0: This is an emergency. Wake up the chief inspector.
1: Now, do you want to talk to the senior chief inspector?
0: Yes.
1: At this hour,
0: yes.
1: Are you going crazy?
0: No,
1: the chief inspector is asleep.
0: But you must stop this blundering bird brain is up.
2: Captain, over here.
0: Continue.
2: Where are the reinforcements?
0: They're not coming.
2: Oh, no.
0: I'll explain later. Any news on Calculus?
2: Well, shortly after you left, they brought him ashore.
0: Oh.
2: I overheard them say they were heading for the station to buy tickets for Jaga.
0: Jaga?
2: Now, the train would have left by now, but we can get the next one. Captain, we've no time to lose.
0: Right.
2: Well, Snowy old boy, we're on our way to Jaga. How will we find Professor Calculus when we get there?
3: I know. It'll be a right saga in Jaga.
0: You know, it's a funny thing. Here we are.

0: rear carriage, and not a soul in sight. Yet, when we left the station, the platform was packed.
1: Strange. I say, in this travel guide here, it says on this line the train climbs to 15,865 feet, highest railway in the world.
0: Ah, no surprise. My ears are going funny.
1: Hello. We're slowing down. Expect we're coming to a station. Let's have a look.
2: Great snakes! Captain, get out quick! The coupling is broken and our coach is running away!
0: Blitzkrieg barnacles, what the...
2: No time for talk, Captain, quick! Out the door, jump!
0: Thundering typhoon!
2: Now!
0: You're on it, boy!
2: Come on now, Snowy, it's our turn! Don't be afraid!
3: As a pet, I demand the right to be left at home in future!
2: Come on, Snowy, good boy! Ready?
3: That's if I have a future!
2: Oh, come on, the tunnel, we can't possibly jump! Right, Snowy, are you ready?
3: What, for extinction? You wouldn't treat a dog like this.
2: A viaduct, a river. Snowy, this is it. It's our last chance. The high dive or obliteration.
3: Oh, you can't eat an old dog, you two.
2: No!
4: Talk about being thrown in the deep end.
0: You must have nine lives, lad.
1: Oh, it's a relief, Coach.
4: What a relief.
0: Let's see what this guano gatherer's got to say for himself.
5: Buenos dias, senor. Have you seen my coach? Big, brown, go very fast.
0: I'll give you, Coach. We were in it.
1: No, manners, Captain.
6: It's a terrible accident.
1: Accident? You mean attempted murder?
6: But it's bad breaks.
0: I'll give you bad breaks.
1: Maybe, but we're wasting time. We must get to Jaga. Will you take us there?
5: We arrived, senor. My apologies for the accident.
1: Yes, thank you. It seems he doesn't believe our story, Captain.
0: Nor does anyone, including the police at Kiowa. Blistering barnacles, we're on our own now.
1: There's only one thing to do. Split up and question some of the locals.
0: Right. We'll meet outside the station in an hour.
1: But have you seen...
0: My good man, I don't suppose you've noticed...
7: No, sir.
1: A thin man with a little goatee beard?
7: No, sir.
0: No, he might have been carrying a pendulum.
8: No, sir.
1: Slightly hard of hearing.
9: No, sir. My hearing hurt.
0: Mr. Calculus, he's deaf as a doornail.
7: No, sir.
0: No, stay. They're the only words they know, the stubborn South American centipede. I wonder if they know anything in the Taverna.
6: No, sir.
0: Yes. Oh, I wonder how Tintin's getting on.
1: No say. It's a fat lot of good. Oh, they must know something, but they won't let on.
10: Get off me!
1: Those rogues are picking on that young orange, sir.
11: Your oranges, boy. Or your life.
1: We can't just stand by. Come on, Snowy.
3: I'll take the small one.
1: Get off him, you brute! Aren't you ashamed, bullying a child like that?
11: Looking for trouble, eh?
12: Leave him to me, Pedro.
3: Oh, help behind you. Only one thing to do. Grab him from behind.
1: Snowy, that's enough.
3: Oh, you can't beat a good right take.
1: Be off with you. Pick on people your own size in future. Well... Where's that little orange cellar got to?
13: Senor?
1: What the?
13: On other side of bush, senor. Oh, but you not look this way. Pretend to tie your shoelace. No. But who are you? Oh, it not matter. I know where your friend is prisoner. You buy guns and come tomorrow at sunrise to Bridge of the Inca. You understand? Bridge of the Inca. You go now.
11: Senor?
1: Yes?
11: You listen to me. I see you go to help, Indian boy. You are good. You are brave.
3: How about me?
1: Who are you?
11: I speak wise words. You not go in search of your friend. Otherwise, you meet many dangers.
1: How do you know?
11: I know, senor. You remember train that ran away?
1: Well, how did you know
11: that? You have good luck that time, but you not always have good luck. You not go.
1: I can't abandon my friend.
11: That is very foolish choice. You still go? Then take this. Very good. Help you in danger.
1: Oh, a talisman. Well, what do you... He's gone. You know, Snowy, things get curiouser and curiouser.
0: Typical. Lounging about while I do the hard work. Have I missed anything? String barnacles, why doesn't he show up, this guide of yours?
1: Oh, it's only just sunrise, Captain. Perhaps he...
0: Perhaps it's a trap. Have you thought of that, lad?
1: Yes, of course. But we have to start trusting someone sometime.
0: Ah! Guy wounds my rifle! What happened?
1: You pulled the trigger, Captain.
7: Oh, marvellous. We've brought along trigger-happy Haddock.
0: It was that bird call. I'm sorry. I'm feeling a bit on edge.
1: Well, it's lucky your rifle's pointing skywards.
8: Señores!
0: Go!
1: Captain!
0: Billions of blue, blistering barnacles. I need a drink.
7: You've lost your bottle.
8: Señores, come quickly. It is me, your guide.
1: The little orange cellar, the one I was talking about, Captain.
0: Yeah, how do you do, sir? Sorry about shooting. I was trying to catch dinner.
1: Yes. So, it was you who spoke to me yesterday?
8: Yes, from behind bush. If Indians see me speak to you, they kill me at once. Now, you come quickly. We cross bridge. On other side, I have llamas to carry supplies.
1: Oh, we can't thank you enough, and we don't even know your name.
8: Zorino, senor.
0: Now look, Zorino, old chap. Where is our friend?
8: He is prisoner in Temple of the Sun.
0: What?
8: But no one tell. All afraid.
1: Afraid?
8: Afraid of Inca, senor. Vengeance of Inca terrible when Indian tell white man what white man must not know.
7: What about white dog?
1: The Inca? The Temple of the Sun? An Inca in these days, it's unbelievable.
8: White men not know, senor. Only you know.
1: Well, thanks to you, Zorino. But aren't you afraid of the Inca, too?
8: Alone, I'm afraid. With you, I'm not afraid. Come, we go. We have many rivers to cross.
1: For Zorino's sake, I tried to hide the trepidation that I felt. Our journey was to be long and arduous.
0: Take that! Barnacles, man-eating moth.
1: The perils of the jungle faced at every turn.
0: That's got them on the run.
8: But, senor, they were rabbits.
1: Obstacles, both man-made and from nature, were pitted against us.
0: Something move, I tell you.
1: Yes, Captain. Slow flight.
0: Come on!
2: Avalanche!
0: Avalanche!
1: Finally, close to exhaustion, we arrived at the great waterfall of the Inca, our last obstacle before the great temple itself. Using a rope made from jungle creepers, Zorino managed to lasso one end to the other side of the waterfall. He and the captain crawled safely across.
8: All right, Tintin.
1: Now it was my turn. Now, Snowy, hold still.
7: How would you like to be strapped to someone's back? I feel like a rucksack.
1: Right. Here we go.
0: Come on, Tintin. You can do it.
1: Oh. It's not easy with Snowy wriggling around.
7: Oh, let's stop playing Tarzan.
1: Snowy.
0: Come on, lad. Not far now.
8: Go down, Senor Tintin, and you will be okay.
1: Captain, the rope's feeling slack.
0: What's that you're saying?
1: Captain, the rope's going. He's going to snap.
0: No, Tintin! No, no, no!
8: Where is he?
0: I don't understand. No sign.
8: Well, Senor Tintin, not dead, is he, Captain?
0: Tintin! No, Tintin!
8: No. Please, no.
0: No, my poor Sabrina. Tintin is gone. What am I going to do?
2: Hello!
0: That boy. I got him. That must be dreaming.
8: No. No. It's Senor Tintin.
2: Captain! Torino! Here! Behind the waterfall!
0: Behind the waterfall? How can you be behind the waterfall?
2: It's only a thin curtain of water. Climb down a little further and you'll see. I think I've made a very interesting discovery.
0: blistering barnacles a cave.
1: It seems incredible, Captain, but I think I've stumbled upon an entrance to the Temple of the Sun.
8: What? You have much luck on your side, Signor Tintin. But now, the spirits of the Incas are all around us.
1: You may be right, Zerino. Look, I'd like to give you this. It was given to me back in Jarga. As you said, I have much luck on my side, and, well, perhaps it might come in useful.
8: Thank you, Senor.
1: Now, unfortunately, I lost all my ammunition in the fall. Have you any left, Captain?
0: No. I've just got this sheet of newspaper. It was wrapped up in.
1: Well, we might as well dump our guns, then. Oh, but I'll take the newspaper. Oh. We might need to light a fire, right? I suggest we go and see what's at the top of these steps. Come on, everyone. This isn't over yet.
10: Oh, Pachacamac, divine sun god, the seven white men who violated our sacred doom, now live, turn, sleep. The ape man they call Calculus will be sacrificed beneath your holy rays. Then, the revenge of the lost Incas will be complete!
1: Skeletons. Looks like some sort of tomb.
14: No, goody. I'm a real-life bone heathen.
1: Oh. We can't go any further. The steps are blocked by fallen rocks.
8: Earthquakes, senor. Very frequent in South America.
14: Oh, what a lovely thought when we're in a tomb.
10: Oh, mighty Pachacamac! Show us that we, your humble servants, are worthy to use your name in praise!
1: I say, look at that slab in the wall. Perhaps it's a way in. We must try to push it over.
0: What a hope.
1: Come on now. One, two, three.
14: Hold on. What's that noise?
0: Splendid. It moved. Again. One, two, three.
10: Show us a sign.
0: What the?
1: Talk about into the lion's den.
10: Sacrilege. Seize them.
14: Wonderful timing, boys.
10: Seize them.
8: No, we will die.
1: Oh, don't cry, Zerino. Oh. We'll get out of this. You see?
0: Get out. Easier said than done. Thundering sea gherkins, ectoplasm!
14: No, don't get into a flap, Captain.
1: You know, what's this in my pocket? Oh, yes, the newspaper the captain's ammunition was wrapped in.
0: Oh, that's it. Have a read. Why not put your feet up? Would you like a cup of tea?
1: Oh, no, wait. Why, it says here that... Oh, no. But then why should that help? Unless it... No, that would be too much to ask.
0: What are you babbling on about?
1: Well, you see...
0: Spit it out, boy!
12: You come. The Inca Prince of the Sun awaits you.
10: Strangers, those who violate the sacred temple of the Sun God will be put to death.
15: Noble Prince... We were simply looking for our friend, Professor Calculus.
10: Your friend dared to wear the sacred bracelet of Raskar Kapach. Your friend will likewise be put to death.
1: Zerino, show the Inca your talisman.
8: My Tintin, what about you?
1: It's your only chance. Just do it.
8: Very well.
10: Did you steal that, little viper?
8: I not steal it, noble prince. Signor Tintin, give it to me. I know still.
11: Noble Prince of the Sun, it is I who gave the sacred token to this young stranger.
12: You, Wasgar, gave this talisman to an enemy of our race?
11: With my own eyes, I saw him go to the defense of this boy. For that reason, I gave him the token. Did I do wrong, illustrious prince?
12: No, Wasgar. You did nobly. But
16: Our laws are strict.
17: Only the life of the boy will be spared.
2: Thank you, noble prince.
1: Oh, Tintin.
17: Take him away. That's for you two. And you, dog. You will be put to death by the rays of this sacred sun, which will light the pyre to which you will be bound.
14: Oh, so now I'm going to be turned into a hot dog.
18: What a pickle.
2: Thank you, noble prince. It will be a great honor.
18: What? Are you starved, raving bunkers?
2: But, noble prince, may I ask you to grant us one favor?
17: It is granted.
2: We wish to die in 18 days' time at 11 o'clock. It is my friend's birthday.
18: Get off, Major. You know it isn't.
17: Stop it! Guards, take them away!
1: Finally, the hour of our sacrifice had arrived. We were led to the pyre on which we would be put to death and bound to poles of wood.
18: This is it. The end of the road.
1: Come on, Captain. How can you think that way on such a sunny day?
18: Next you'll be telling me to look on the bright side.
1: There's Professor Calculus.
18: What?
1: Old Cuthbert after our long search. Oh. They're going to tie him up beside us.
18: Is that supposed to make me feel better?
5: Why, Captain, what a delightful surprise. How are you?
18: Oh, very well, thanks, as you can see.
5: And you too, my dear Tintin. I'm so pleased to see you again. But tell me, what is all the performance? Where are we?
19: With the Incas.
5: At the pictures. Oh, good. Yeah, I quite understand. They're making a film, some historical drama, no doubt. Who'd believe they're acting?
20: It is the hour of sacrifice.
1: Oh, crumbs. Supposing I'm wrong.
17: Let the sacrifice begin. Let the high priest of the sun advance to the pyre. Now, Waskar, apply the globe of fire. The sun god awaits!
18: What's that thing he's got there?
1: That's the burning glass to set our bonfire alight.
18: We shall have ours.
5: Yes, it is bright, but sunglasses would be inappropriate.
21: Let me go! You mustn't kill them! Tintin!
19: It's all right, Serena.
17: Oh, Pachacamac, god of life! Strike now with thine avenging ray!
19: Stay! High priest Hawaska! The sun god will not hear your prayers! O magnificent sun! If it is thy will that we should live, give us now a sign!
17: How dare you call upon this
19: sun! O sublime Pachacamac! Display thy power, I implore thee! If this sacrifice is not thy will, hide thy shining face from us now.
18: Oh, poor Tintin. He's gone off his head.
5: Not at all. Your hat is very chic.
19: I thank thee, Supreme Majesty. My prayer is answered. The darkness moves across thy face.
18: But blistering barnacles is right. Have I gone crazy too? It's magic.
5: What's this? They look genuinely terrified. And what an idea to wait for a real eclipse.
18: An eclipse!
5: An eclipse, that's all it is, Captain.
17: By Pachacamac. The sun obeys him. Quickly! Set them free!
1: You see now, Captain? The newspaper.
18: It's miraculous.
5: Yes, excellent timing and all in one take, of course.
14: It always pays to read the stars.
17: I keep my word, noble strangers. You are free.
1: Thank you, noble prince. But I have one further request.
14: Oh, steady on, Tintin. Ooh, talk about pushing your luck.
1: In my country, there are seven learned men who are still, I imagine, in a hypnotic sleep. I beg you to end their suffering.
17: These men came here like hyenas, plundering our sacred treasures. They deserve the punishment I have meted out.
1: They did not come to plunder, noble prince of the sun.
15: but in not respecting your ancient laws, they did wrong. I implore you to forgive them, and you have my word they will not violate your tombs again.
4: So be it. I will put an end to their torment. But for the nobility you have shown, I do this. Not for them! Before you leave, noble stranger, I too have a favor to ask of you.
15: I know, noble prince of the sun. I swear that I will never reveal to anyone the whereabouts of the Temple of the Sun.
18: Me too, old sort. May my rum be Russian and my beard be barbecued if I breathe so much as a word.
6: Me too. I swear I will never act in another film, however glittering the contract Hollywood may offer me. You have my word.
15: And so, with a burning desire to head for home, we bid farewell to our fiery friends. In the heat of the moment, we'd had quite a scare, but more sparks would soon be flying in the Calculus Affair.
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0: Oh, what is so rare as a day in June? Then, if ever, come perfect days. Well, it's one of those rare days in June, Saturday morning to be exact, and it's raining cats and dogs. Summerfield's water commissioner stands glumly at a window in his living room, watching the water come down and wishing that he'd gone to the office anyway. For Marjorie, his niece, is giving a shower for Leela, his intended bride, and he's been asked to stand by to help with the preparations.
1: Rain, rain, go away.
2: Let's get out this room first, Bertie.
3: Yes,
1: sir. A fine day, fine for ducks.
2: There's a speck of dust anywhere. Mrs. Pettibone is sure to notice it.
1: Mrs. Pettibone, that old hen? I don't see why we have to invite her.
2: Now, Uncle Mort, this is not your party. Mrs. Pettibone happens to be a friend of Leela's.
1: Well, I happen to be a friend of Leela's, too, and I notice I'm not invited.
2: Men never come to showers, you know that.
1: I don't want to come to your old shower anyway. Wouldn't get come if you paid me.
2: Well, then what are you complaining about? Now, Bertie, when the ladies arrive...
1: Who's complaining? I merely remarked that Mrs. Pettibone is an old hen. I have a right to my opinion, haven't I?
2: When the ladies arrive, Bertie...
1: You haven't answered my question. Have I or have I not a right to my opinion?
2: Oh, Uncle Mort, I'm busy now, and you're an old grouch. Now, get out of here. Come on. Bertie, when the ladies arrive, I think we'll just have them put their things in Uncle Mort's study.
1: Sure. Where do we put Uncle Mort? Just give him an apple and let him go sit in the coal bin.
2: Then show them up to my room, Bertie.
1: May I inquire what you're going to do at this party?
2: Do?
1: Yes. Nothing but a bunch of women. Are you just going to let them sit and stuff themselves and criticize each other? What are you going to give them for entertainment?
2: What do you mean by entertainment?
1: I don't know. A little music, for instance, helps to liven up a party. I love life and I want to live.
2: Uncle Mort, if you're hinting that you'd like to sing that corny old ballad for the ladies...
1: It's not a corny old ballad and I'm not hinting.
2: Well, you're not singing either.
1: Yeah.
2: This is strictly a party for the ladies. Now, Bertie, when it comes time to serve the food, we'll set up the card tables.
4: But, Miss Marchie, we only got one card table and that one's weak in the knees.
2: Well, Uncle Mort's going to see if he can borrow some. Uncle Mort!
1: Oh, I was just waiting for it to clear up a little, my dear. That's what I'm doing now, waiting.
2: I don't think it's ever going to clear up, do you?
1: Well, you can't tell. I'm keeping an eye on it. You know the old saying, rain before 7, clear before 11. Hey, Bertie?
4: Yes, sir. But how do you know what was doing before 7? You didn't get up till 8:30.
1: Well, that's another old saying, Bertie. Up before 7, dead before 11.
2: You know, you're not much help. You really aren't. Ben doesn't get here pretty soon. I don't know what I'm going to do. I'm going crazy here. I've got a million
1: things. Now, calm yourself, my dear. Calm down. Haste makes waste, you know.
2: What I want to know is, what makes haste?
1: Yeah, very good.
2: Just get you moving, Uncle Mort.
4: There's a car pulling up in front right now, Miss Marjorie. Got a busted fender like Mr. Ben.
2: Oh, thank goodness. Now maybe we'll get something done.
1: Yeah, it's about time. Ben has been holding us up here.
4: Yep, and he's got Leroy with him.
1: Leroy? Why isn't Leroy at the drugstore? He's supposed to be at work.
4: Here they come hot putting it up the walk. Man, look at that rain. Worse than the Johnstown flood.
2: Let him in, Bertie. He'll be soaked.
4: My goodness, come in quick.
5: Ooh, kind of wet.
2: Wait. Hello, Ben. Isn't it an awful day?
5: Yeah, kind of wet.
1: Leroy, don't throw that raincoat on the floor. How are you, Ben?
5: Fine. Kind of wet.
1: Leroy, I'd like to know what you're doing home at this hour. Leroy, what's the matter?
4: Leroy, honey, what happened to your eye?
2: Why, it's all black. Leroy.
6: Well, anyway, he was bigger than me. And he didn't fight fair. I would have beaten him, but...
1: Now, Leroy, let's be fair.
6: He wasn't. He had a ring on.
1: All right, now. Just a minute, my boy. Pull yourself together. Ben, do you know anything about this?
7: All I know is I was driving over here and I found him walking along in the rain crying.
6: I was not crying. I was not.
4: Oh, Leroy, honey, you come here to Bertie.
6: No, let me alone.
7: Now, Butch, remember what I told you.
6: I'm not crying. I'm just mad.
1: Yeah, we know you're not crying. Tell us how it happened, my boy.
6: I didn't do a thing. He just all of a sudden hit me when I wasn't looking. With a ring on. And his knuckles stuck out.
1: They did? Huh. That's inevitable. Who hit you? What was his name? By George, I'll see his father about this.
6: I don't know his name, but he was bigger than me.
2: Where did this happen?
6: Down at the drugstore.
1: At the drugstore? Wasn't Mr. Peavy around?
6: Yeah, he was there.
1: Didn't he have anything to say about it?
6: Yeah, he said I could have the rest of the day off.
1: Oh, well, that was nice of him. Well, you better... better run upstairs, young man, and change those wet clothes.
6: Okay.
1: One of these days, I'm going to give you a little instruction in the art of self-defense, Leroy.
4: And when you come down, Bertie's going to fix that eye for you. I know how.
1: Oh? How does it happen you're an authority on black eyes, Bertie?
4: Well, Mr. Gilsley, with my first husband, they was chronic.
1: Oh? What was the treatment he favored?
4: Beefsteak. Inside of 3 days, the eye's as good as new.
1: Oh, well, it may be a good cure, Bertie, but it's obsolete. Now, these days, people get black eyes just trying to get beefsteak.
2: Uncle Mort, I hate to keep after you, but we've got to get those card tables for Mrs. Pettibone.
1: Oh, card tables, certainly, my dear. Ben and I'll go get them, won't we, Ben?
7: Huh? Sure. What?
1: Just have to borrow a few card tables.
2: And the punch bowl. And don't forget, you've still got to arrange to get Lila over here.
1: Lila? Oh, yes, my goodness.
2: Don't give it away now. Remember, we want the whole thing to be a surprise.
1: Surprise. Don't worry, just leave it to your Uncle Mort. Come on, Ben. We'll have to take a car, I guess.
5: Yeah, kind of wet.
1: Yes. Well, what shall we take? I take mine, but it's in the garage, and as long as yours is out in front. How you fix for gas? I'm a little low myself.
5: Well, all I got's about half a gallon.
1: Great, let's go then, my boy.

0: This is it, Ben.
1: Yeah. Dr. Manfred Pettibone. Manfred?
0: Yeah, he must have studied medicine so people would call him Doc. Where's the doorbell? Wouldn't you think a doctor would have a doorbell?
1: Well, maybe that's it. That's there.
0: What? For goodness sake, a bell you twist? I haven't seen one of those in 20 years. Listen to this, Ben.
1: I'll be darned. Yeah.
0: Look out, here she comes, the old... Oh, how do you do, Mrs. Pettibone?
2: Well, Mr. Gildersleeve. Oh, I'm sorry, but Dr. Pettibone is at his office.
0: But I came to see you. I didn't come to see the doctor.
2: My goodness, this hasn't happened in some years. Yeah? Do come in out of the rain, Mr. Gildersleeve, and...
0: This is Ben Waterford, Mrs. Pettibone. He brought me over.
1: Yeah, I drove.
2: I see. Well, do come in, Mr. Waterford.
1: Thanks.
2: Oh, now I know who Mr. Waterford is. You're the young man who's been casting sheep's eyes at Marjorie for so long, aren't you?
1: Oh, no, I just been hanging around.
2: Oh, now, I imagine you've been hanging around Marjorie the way a bumblebee hangs around a flower garden. Every once in a while, that old bee steals a little honey.
1: Well, not me. I never even touch anything.
2: Well, I think you're a lovely boy, and you tell Marjorie I said so.
1: Yes, ma'am, I'll tell her. Oh, no. Gosh, you better borrow the stuff, Mr. Gildersleeve.
0: Stuff? Oh, yes, Ben. Mrs. Pettibone, you know about the shower Marjorie's giving for Mrs. Ransom.
2: Oh, yes, I'm looking forward to it.
0: Well, Marjorie thought you could lend us a bridge table or two.
2: Oh, certainly, Mr. Gildersleeve, I certainly. Do you need anything else?
0: No, I don't think so. What's the matter, Ben?
1: Punch bowl.
0: Oh, yes, a punch bowl.
2: Oh, I thought so. Mighty few people want card tables without wanting my cut glass punch bowl. Now, if you'll step this way, gentlemen, the punch bowl is out here in the dining room.
0: Oh, thank you. Yeah, come on, Ben.
2: Oh, Mr. Gildersleeve, I'll bet you're happy these days, aren't you?
0: Me?
2: Oh, I remember how happy Manfred was in the days before we were married.
0: Yeah, sure he was.
2: So was I. Of course, I know Mrs. Ransom is so happy. I'm awfully glad she is. Because often when a woman's marrying for the second time, it's so difficult to avoid comparisons. Oh, but I must say your Leela is simply radiant these days. I saw her in the furniture department at Hogan's yesterday, and she was having a marvelous time.
0: What was she looking at?
2: Everything. She looked at a dining room suite and a living room suite and a playroom set.
0: Playroom? And... Leroy's too old for a playroom.
2: Mr. Gildersleeve, this was a grown-up playroom, like the stars have out in Hollywood. I believe they call them rumpus rooms. Yes. Oh, reading about them, I've often thought it would be thrilling to have a little rumpus with Humphrey Bogart.
0: Where is the punch bowl?
2: Oh, gosh, you've got to hurry back. Well, now, here, you'll be awfully careful of this, won't you? It belonged to my father's mother. They were the Whites of Terre Haute.
0: Yes, I'll be careful.
2: And, Mr. Waterford, you'll be careful of the tables. This one is a little weak in the leg.
1: Oh, yes.
0: Well, thanks, Mrs. Pettibone. I may see you this afternoon at the shower.
2: Well, I hope so.
0: Look at that rain.
1: Oh, gosh, can't run with two card tables. Foot steps are slippery.
0: We'll be all right. Goodbye, Mrs. Pettibone.
2: Goodbye.
1: Bye.
0: Yeah. Now, take it easy, Ben. Take it.
3: Ooh. Hey, look out, Mr. Gildersleeve.
2: Mercy, Mr. Gildersleeve. Did you crack my punch bowl?
0: No, but by George, I certainly bruised my bridge table. Ben, I won't be but a minute.
1: Okay.
0: Oh, brother, what a day. What a day for a shower. Ooh, I wonder if Leela heard me.
4: Throckmorton, why, you poor darling, you're away.
0: Yeah, I know, it's raining, Leela.
4: Oh, well, come in quick.
0: Huh?
4: Oh, what on earth possessed you to come out on a day like this, Throckmorton?
0: Oh, nothing. I just happened to be driving around. I like the rain anyway.
4: Do you? So do I. I think it's so romantic. I just don't like to go out in it at all.
0: By the way, Leela, what are you doing this afternoon?
4: This afternoon? Why, I don't know. What are you doing?
0: Me?
4: Mm-hmm.
0: Oh, well, I'm afraid I'm going to be busy this afternoon.
4: Oh. You came all the way over here in the rain to tell me y'all going to be busy this afternoon. Well, so am I.
0: I didn't mean it that way, Leela.
4: If you must know, I'm planning to spend the entire afternoon burning old love letters.
0: Leela, I've only written you 3.
4: Gracious! Do you think you're the only man who ever wrote me love letters?
0: Huh?
4: Why, my husband Beauregard wrote me letters whose memory I shall treasure all my life. To mention only one of many.
0: Beauregard. I'll bet he wrote a fine legal love letter. To whom it may concern, by these presents, be it known, whereas the undersigned...
4: I think that is an extremely bad taste. Extremely.
0: Well, you keep talking about Beauregard.
4: Beauregard was a gentleman. Whatever else you may say about him, he was a gentleman.
0: All right, he was a gentleman.
4: He was handsome, too.
0: All right, he was a handsome gentleman. And his soul goes marching on. I wish you wouldn't keep digging him up, Leela. I didn't come over here to talk about Beauregard anyway. I was sent over to deliver an invitation.
4: Invitation?
0: Yeah. You can accept it or not, I don't care. I think these hen parties are a lot of nonsense anyway.
4: A party? Well, what kind of a party?
0: I can't tell you. It's a secret.
4: Oh, please. Now you've got me all curious. Tell Leela, please.
0: No.
4: If you tell me, I'll tell you a secret.
0: Uh-uh.
4: About Beauregard.
0: Beauregard? Well, what about him?
4: Well, it's true that he was a gentleman.
0: I know, you said that.
4: And he was handsome.
0: You said that, too.
4: But he had the biggest feet in Savannah, Georgia. Now tell me about the party.
0: Oh, I can't. I promise not to, Leela. But I'll give you a hint.
4: Oh, all right.
0: What is doing outdoors right now?
4: It's raining.
0: What's another word for it?
4: Pouring.
0: No. I'll tell you, Leela. What do you see a rainbow after?
4: Afternoon?
0: No.
4: Well, I never saw one in the morning.
0: Look, Leela, what do you take when you come in from working in the garden and you're all hot and dusty?
4: You take a drink.
0: You take a drink. Leela, what is it your friends give you when you're about to get married and they think you haven't got enough potholders?
4: Well, I'm afraid I'm not very good at guessing games, Throckmorton, am I?
0: Don't you worry, honey. You just come over to my house about 3 and bring a bushel basket. You better bring your umbrella, too. It might shower.
5: Greg Gildersleeve will be with us again in just a few seconds. Meanwhile, do you know that there are 2 people you can help by planning your grocery shopping in advance these days? The first one is you. Yes, you'll find that planning family menus for several days ahead saves a lot of nervous wear and tear and makes those precious ration points go farther. What's more, if you'll do your shopping early in the day and early in the week, you'll find that your grocer is more likely to have on hand the foods that you've planned to buy. And speaking of your grocer, he's the other one you'll help by planning family buying in advance, and he deserves the help that you can give him. Yes, though rationing and ceiling prices may mean work for you these days, just think of what they mean to him. Extra work and extra trouble every day, long after hours, planning, buying, shelving hundreds of foods. You'll earn his thanks by planning and by shopping early. And if it happens that he's sometimes out of favorite products like parquet margarine, remember, it's because of heavy demand and wartime shortages. Just remember that your grocer is doing his important best. He's helping to win this war by serving you. So help him all you can.

0: Now let's see what's happening to the great Gildersleeve. In all the confusion of getting the house ready for Leela's shower, the head of the house has become something of an orphan. For lunch, he was handed a meager sandwich and a glass of milk and told to eat them in the laundry. And now he's been dispatched to the drugstore with Leroy to pick up the party ice cream. For some reason, Leroy prefers to wait in the car outside while his uncle goes into the shop.
1: Bye, George.
2: Hello, Mr. Gildersleeve.
1: Oh, Phoebe. Did you order this weather?
2: No, Mr. Gildersleeve, I didn't, but I ordered an extra supply of Alcazino on the strength of it.
1: Alcazino?
2: For colds.
1: I never use the stuff. It cures a cold, does it?
2: Well, no, I wouldn't say that. But it goes well with it, does no harm, and has a mildly unpleasant taste.
1: Yeah, well, I'll have to try it sometime. Did Marjorie phone you about the ice cream, Peavy?
2: Yes. Yes, she did. I have it waiting for you, all wrapped up.
1: Good. Say, what's this I hear about Leroy getting into a fist fight down here this morning?
2: Oh, that was very regrettable. Very. I was sorry that happened.
1: Yeah, the boy was bigger than Leroy, too, I understand.
2: Well, no, I wouldn't say that.
1: Huh?
2: They were pretty evenly matched as to size, but Leroy seemed to be a little lacking in technique.
1: Oh, well, I'm afraid I haven't done right by the boy.
2: The windmill approach.
1: Suicide. Tell me, Peavy, how did the fight start?
2: Well, that I really couldn't say, Mr. Gildersleeve. I was in the prescription department back there, and suddenly I was awakened by the sound of voices. It seemed to be some kind of an altercation.
1: Oh? What was the fight about?
2: Well, I believe it had to do with the comic books. It seems Leroy ordered the boy to keep his hands off them, and the boy refused. So Leroy took steps. I was sorry it happened.
1: Well, I guess it didn't do him any harm, but it was nice of you to let him off for the rest of the day, Peavy.
2: Is that what he told you?
1: Yeah. What do you mean?
2: Well, the fact of the matter is, I dispensed with Leroy's services.
1: You did?
2: As of this morning.
1: I
2: was sorry to do it, but we have a rule here. Never hit a customer.
1: Well, no wonder he didn't want to come into the store with me. Wait till I get that kid home.
2: Well, Mr. Gildersleeve, boys will be boys. As a matter of fact, I was planning to hire him back again Monday.
1: Well, I got a few things to say to him in the meantime. How much is the ice cream?
2: That'll be 70, and 3 is 73.
1: There you are.
2: $1.
1: Yeah.
2: Yes, and you tell Leroy to come around and see me Monday, and I think we can patch up our little differences, provided there's no more fighting.
1: Yeah, I'll tell him, Peavy, and thanks.
2: And you might also tell him...
1: Yes?
2: If he must fight, for goodness sakes, don't lead with his nose.
1: Yes, just... I'll take that up with him. Yeah, I'll make a note of it. Goodbye, Peavy.
2: Goodbye, Mr. Gildersleeve.
3: What time did you tell Mrs. Ransom to come?
1: Three, my dear. And don't worry. The tables and everything look wonderful.
3: Oh, thank you. But wouldn't it be awful if she didn't come? What would we do?
1: Give me the shower. I love egg beaters.
3: Oh, silly. That's the awful thing about surprise parties. You're never sure who's going to be surprised.
4: Oh, and nobody's surprised. They just pretend they are.
3: There.
1: Not Leela. We have a little signal.
3: Yes, I know. I'll bet it's Mrs. Pettibone.
4: Yeah, she'd hate to miss anything. Now, you get out of sight, Uncle Mort. You too, Leroy.
5: Judge Hooker.
1: What? Why, that
6: hello,
1: old...
6: Marjorie. Hello, Leroy. Well, where'd you get the black eye?
4: Oh, heck, I was just beginning to forget it.
6: I just dropped in to see if you needed any card tables, Marjorie. I hear you're giving a party.
3: Oh, well, thank you, Judge, but we really don't need any more.
6: I've got one right here in the car. Just happened to be passing, and... Do I smell chicken salad?
3: You might.
6: Well, nothing I can do to help.
3: No, not a thing, Judge. Sorry if you've gone to any trouble.
6: That's all right. I haven't a thing in the world to do this afternoon anyway. I just happened to be passing by.
7: Put down that olive, Booker.
6: No, you made me swallow the pit.
3: Don't worry. It wasn't a pit. It was a pimento.
6: Thank goodness. Well, I can see you're all busy. As I say, I just chanced to be passing, and I...
3: Well, I'm sorry, Judge. I'd ask you to stay any time but this, but... See, I'm giving this party, and it's for ladies only, so... You'll just have to go on home.
6: All right, Marjorie, I can take a hint.
7: Yeah.
3: And you needn't laugh, Uncle Mort, because you won't be at the party either. Your job is to entertain Leroy this afternoon.
1: Hooker, you get out of here.
6: I'm going. Have a nice afternoon, Gildy.
1: Marjorie, you don't mean that.
3: I do indeed, Uncle Mort.
1: Can't I even stay till Leela gets here?
3: No.
1: But Marjorie, I'm the bridegroom.
3: Yes, but this isn't the wedding. The shower for the bride. And if you want it to be successful and pleasant for Leela, keep Leroy happy.
1: Keep Leroy? All right, my dear, for you and Leela.
8: Gosh, sis, just to give Mrs. Ransom a couple of pots and pans, do I have to spend a horrible afternoon?
1: Young man, it's going to be horrible for both of us. Go into my study. Leroy.
8: Yeah, Unc?
1: See if you can look through this keyhole and tell me what's going on.
8: Okay. Gosh, can't see very much. Looks like a hippopotamus dead ahead.
1: That's Mrs. Pettibone.
8: Could be.
1: Oh, that's Leela's ring. We have a little signal. Oh, here she comes, girls. Yeah, yeah. Let me get that keyhole, Leroy.
8: Take it. You can't see a thing.
1: Shh. Listen.
8: Ah, gee, Unc, you can't see anything. Let's play checkers.
1: Yeah,
8: let's...
1: Shh. Quiet. They're talking about me.
8: Who is?
1: Mrs. Ransom.
8: What did she say?
1: She said she was going to marry the most wonderful man in the world.
8: Well, no, I wouldn't say that.
1: Leroy, you're getting just like Peavy.
8: Well, no,
1: Leroy, don't keep saying that.
8: Sorry, Unc, I didn't know I was saying anything.
1: Now they've all gone in the dining room for the presents. Wish I could see Leela's face when she catches sight of all that chickenware.
8: Yeah.
1: Kitchenware.
8: How about a game of checkers?
1: What?
8: I said, how about a game of checkers?
1: Checkers?
8: Yeah.
1: Now, Leroy, you lost two of the men.
8: Well, then you suggest something.
1: Yeah, we could settle down with a nice book.
8: Aunt, this is Saturday.
1: It's as good a day to read as any. Don't you think Abraham Lincoln read on Saturdays?
8: I know, Unc, but I don't think I'm presidential timber.
1: Yes. Frankly, I don't either, Leroy. Wait a minute, I've got an idea.
8: What?
1: We'll go down in the cellar and I'll give you a boxing lesson.
8: Aw, oh, gee, Unc, with my black eye and everything, I might get hurt.
1: Don't worry, I won't hit you in the eye.
8: I don't like the idea, Unc. You're pretty strong.
1: Leroy, this will do you good. Make a man out of you. Put spring in your step and sparkle in your good eye. I love life and I want to live.
8: Oh,
1: I love life.
3: Lord, they can hear you all over the house.
1: Oh, but I... All right, Leroy, come down in the cellar and I'll... Come on. Now, my boy, the first thing to learn in boxing is the stance. You balance lightly on the balls of the feet, left foot forward... Left arm extended, like this.
8: You look just like those pictures of John L. Sullivan in his long underwear.
1: John L. was a great fighter, young man. Now, let's get started. First comes a matter of training. A good fighter does 9/10 of his work before entering the ring.
8: Oh, gosh, Uncle, all that stuff is in the book. Besides, I'm in good condition here. Feel this muscle.
1: Very good, but you...
8: Let me see yours.
1: All right, here.
8: Jeepers, hard as a rock.
1: I managed to keep pretty fit. Diet is important, of course.
8: Don't tell me you're on a boxing diet, Unc.
1: Well, not strictly. I like to keep a little above my actual fighting weight.
8: Are you kidding?
1: All right, Leroy, let's mix it a little now, and I'll show you a thing or two.
8: Will you teach me some tricks?
1: Tricks? What kind of tricks?
8: Oh, you know, like stepping on the other guy's foot.
1: Leroy, that's no good with a clever opponent. I'll show you the best trick there is, though. Simple as ABC and just as deadly.
8: What is it, Unc?
1: It's the feint, my boy. You feint for the body with your right... Then hit for the jaw with your left. It's the element of surprise, and it never fails.
8: Gee, how do you do it?
1: I'll show you. Here. I start a punch towards your stomach, you see? You put your guard down, and I come across and hit you in the jaw.
8: Wow. Let me see now. I start for your stomach,
1: that's
8: your guard goes down, and wham, right in the jaw.
1: That's it. Now try it again, but don't hit hard.
8: Okay. Swing on the stomach, and then cross to the jaw.
1: Perfect.
8: Thanks, Huck. I'll murder him with that.
1: Yeah, I hope you will. Of course, I don't have to let you hit me. I don't want to.
8: What do you mean?
1: There's a defense for everything, you know, my boy. I'll show you. You try to hit me, and if you land a real punch, I'll give you a dollar.
8: You mean hit you hard?
1: Certainly. Don't worry. I know how to block it.
8: Okay. There it goes.
1: That's the...
8: Gosh, I forgot to faint. Oh, what's the matter?
1: I can't breathe.
8: Help! Help! Finally, Bernie, help! Oh, gosh, what'll I do?
9: Mr. Gilsley, what are you doing to that child?
8: I hit it, Bernie.
9: What?
3: Uncle Mort, I asked you to keep Leroy happy.
8: He did, Marge!
1: can't get my breath.
10: He needs artificial respiration.
11: No, he don't. I tell you, I hit him.
12: Oh, for heaven's sake, what's happened to my pulse, Ron?